0: Can't pay your bills or your rent. Still, you take all those girls to Mad Max. Driver boy, I said all I meant. What cruel intentions to only want sex. It was Christmas Eve night. We drove to the best view of the city. A drummed up zeitgeist. Invented by us both feeling too gritty.
1: I'm Amir. I go to Kappa. I'm going to be reading a poem called A Few Rumors Concerning Mr. Potato Head by a poet named Terence Hayes. Bet in his diary there are blueprints of his faces. Yup, and a little arrow pointing to where his eyeball rolled from the page. Yup, and bounced once on the floor, but a diamond glistens in the ear floating in the mason jar on his desk. Bet his collarbone is made of gold. Bet he's never heard of Mary Shelley. Hell, bet he can only read sheet music. God damn, brother, Prince just changed his name. Doctors say latex is ageless. Doctors say the body is nothing but money. Bet his tongue quivers in a pillbox. Bet his tongue is shy, in debt, and depressed. Bet he sings, praise be to Edison's light bulb and the scalpel. Bet he sings, praise be to the nursemaid who sells her womb. Bet he sings, praise be to hyperrealism, hypodermics, John Merrick, and the poise of mannequins. Bet it'll be a closed casket in the end, and enough flowers to cover Texas, and a dozen biographies in the first month. Yep, bet no one finds the diary. Bet no one finds his face. Thank you.
2: My name is Philippa, and I'm going to be playing a song with my friend Jonah, and he goes to Alderdice, and I go to Kappa, and this song is called Thursday.

0: Hey, this is Maddie. 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
1: Hi, my name is Lyndon, and I'll be singing The Palisades by Childish Gambino. I know the secrets we share. Look what this feeling has done to me. There's something deep in the air. Just hope your hands lift me comfortably. Oh, I don't know why, but every time I see you smiling, I'm tired of running, tired of playing, tired of hiding. If we could be together, would that make you happy? If it wouldn't, tell your girlfriends to get at me. Love don't really happen. Love don't really happen. I think there's something for us. Lying around as the world comes down. If you understand what I'm saying, you won't end up in the lost and found. Nope. I don't know why, but every time I see you dancing, I'm tired of running, tired of playing late romancing. If we could be together, would that make you happy? If it wouldn't, tell your girlfriend to get at me. Love don't really happen. Love don't really happen.
2: That's it.
3: Hi, my name is Sam. I go to Kappa. I'm reading my poem called Pity the Metal Draped in Flowers, and it was inspired by Mattia Harvey. Pity the metal draped in flowers, dropped in a scenic field of inept, harvested from Marie Antoinette's heart. A princess noosed with decadence, wrung out of usefulness, postured beside an empty throne overflowing with peasants solicit on streets of gondolas. A boy rode adorned with the memory of his father blew a glass heart and said it would make our family rich. He embedded it in a pane, and people exclaimed, how pretty. For years it accumulated dust, until the specters ceased to see, light fell on the mangled teeth of a prophecess. Her mind inaccurate due to the excess embellishment of crystals, meant to distract from ugly features. Look at the gems scattered along a path through the woods, a blackberry road made from the arteries of coal, trampled underfoot by children who sang in pretty white dresses, trying to imitate angels. Street rats blew smoke rings as substitutes for halos. They evaporated too soon, and the citizens could no longer pretend to just be comely scenery. Yeah.
4: Hi, my name is Emily. I go to Kappa. I major in literary arts, and this is my poem, The Sin of the Calf. I am enervated. I who cut each individual finger off and handed them to you in a diamond-encrusted box with stumps for ears and plastic replacing my teeth and eyes. And you, who nailed bricks to my feet, knowing that if you dropped me on an ice-coated path, I would sit there to offer a clean route across. I welcome the opportunity. I burned my wrists, dipping you in molten aureate, my own personal golden calf. And after I put up with so goddamn much, condoning years of countless lies and attention-seeking falsehoods, you took it upon yourself to thieve and then christen yourself a coquette. When you split your tongue in two, ordering one side to tell the truth and the other to lie, I only saw one side. You are not sad. You are obsessed with the idea of it, with the image of sadness. You are a basket, and every morning you fill yourself with new assets, new stories, new identities, and so forth. Now you tell me that I am a rose, and I wonder if you have branded yourself a thorn or a belladonna, or possibly not a flower at all. My rage has subdued to an acidic sadness. You have robbed me more than gold these past few years, and I am through with allowing you to drain me. I am disappointed. Disappointed in myself and the way I allowed myself to be asphyxiated, that despite your actions, I still want to give you redemption. Why am I so weak? I have removed the bricks you attached to my feet.
2: I have destroyed you, golden calf, you fake god, you imposter. Please stop begging for forgiveness with false sincerity and remorse and confession. You need to admit your faults. You need to break your kneecaps for me this time. I'm tired of worshiping you. Thank you.
5: My name is Randy. I go to U Prep, and I'm going to tell a joke. Knock, knock.
6: Who's there?
5: Who? who goes the owl?
7: Hi, my name is Naomi Ruth Allen, and I go to Obama. Oh, and the song I'm going to sing, I wrote it about a year ago, and it's called Fool's Gold. Could you guys give me like a... Okay. 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

0: 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Catch the future, baby.
1: My name's Aaron, and this is Jonah, and we're performing Braddock Beach by Run Forever.

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I go to Kappa, and I will be singing Butterfly by Weezer.

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I send you my love on a wire. I lift you up every time. Everyone, oh, pulls away, ooh, from you.

0: 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And if the truth is just a rule that you can bend, you crack the whip, shape, shift, and trick the past again. 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
6: We have 1 minute, guys. Are we excited?
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0: Hello, welcome to YXL All Youth All the Time. I am Sammy, a current junior at North Allegheny High School, and my pronouns are she, her. And I'm joined by my co-hosts.
1: Hi, my name is Ben. I go to Pennsylvania Leadership Charter School. I'm 15 years old, and my pronouns are he, him.
2: Hi, my name is C, like the water, like the waves, like the ocean, like all of that great, cool stuff. And I'm a junior, actually, at Pittsburgh Kappa 6 through 12, and my pronouns are they and she.
0: Very cool. Welcome to our official first episode of our hard launch of YXL. We're going to get into some brief introductions first so you can get to know us. And I think we should start by talking about how our holiday breaks were and how we feel going into the new year.
1: Wait, no, I was not volunteering, but I guess I'm talking
2: about Ben, I think it seems like you're volunteering.
0: Yeah, it seems like you want to talk, okay. Ben. Go ahead.
1: Look, you see this pressure they're putting on me. Anyway, my holiday break was amazing. I did nothing all day, and that was the highlight of my year, just sleeping all day and eating food from off-brand places. So that's what I did on my break.
0: Okay, honestly, wonderful. I rotted in my bed for a bit as well.
1: You rotted?
0: Yeah, I rotted in my bed. I also actually did a lot of work during my break. I did a lot of studying, and I did a lot of work. But I went ice skating, which was fun. I haven't been ice skating in a while, and I am very, very bad at ice skating. It's very scary for me. Yeah.
2: Mm. Wait, what's it like? Because I've never actually been, like, ice skating. Is it like rollerblades?
0: It's, to me, personally, like facing death. I can, right when I got on the ice, so I'm not great at rollerblading either, but when I got on the ice, so I went with one of my friends, I already started to fall. So I had to hold on to the rail with all of the little kids, and the little kids had to pass me. And then she eventually was like, okay, no longer can I hold your hand. Like, you have to go ice skate by yourself and figure this out. And after 1 hour, I got to the point of making three laps by myself, but I was more walking than ice skating. Couldn't really figure out how to skate. Yeah.
2: Yeah.
1: So I 1 hour?
0: Yes. I mean, I went from clinging onto the rail to walking three laps, basically, on the ice by myself.
1: Yes, ma'am. You
2: know? I feel like kids nowadays kind of scare me because sometimes they're, like, completely weird and horrible at things. And sometimes they are, like, really surprisingly good at things.
1: They just call out all the kids in the world.
2: No, but, like, sometimes they're actually better than me at things, and it's kind of scary. Like, with ice skating, like, they're doing things, like, and I'm just like, how are you doing that so well? Yeah. Where I'm like, I'm about to die here. Like, death is knocking on my door, and it looks, and you're just like graceful. It's insane.
0: Yeah, I agree. I feel like it's funny because we're all kids.
2: Yeah.
0: But also, I think talking about that middle schooler generation, they are so scary. In my neighborhood, it's mainly populated by middle schoolers. And when I like leave my house and I spot one or one spots me, I'm always like trying to hide. The things that they say, the things that they do are honestly so terrifying. And sometimes their abilities. In my math class, there's a middle schooler kid who took my Calc BC math class with me last year. And so much better at me than it. And I was just like, I'm in awe. And I'm also terrified at the same time.
2: Yeah. I'm like, do not talk to me. Do not interact with me.
1: Well, okay.
2: I'm like,
1: wait.
2: I'm going to separate myself.
1: You can't say that.
2: No, like, they're amazing people. Like, some of them are like actually really great at things, but they're intimidating. And like
1: these middle schoolers,
2: I'm gonna keep to my own zone of life. Dude. Like they can grow up on their own. Like don't interact. Don't like mingle.
0: But you know what are some great listeners? Our middle schooler listeners. We're glad you're here though.
1: Yeah, no,
0: because we do love you.
1: They think you're weird, and they don't want to talk.
2: Hello, middle schoolers.
0: Hello. I think going back into holiday break, were there any presents that you got that you were very excited about?
2: Yes. Yes. Yes.
1: Money.
0: Money?
1: That was great. I begged, and I, really begged for money.
0: Oh, okay.
1: And then God gave it to me in the form of somebody dropping their wallet. But
0: Ben, don't say that on live
2: air. Okay, wait, did you steal from the wallet?
1: No,
0: guys, by the way, this is a joke. By the way, I hope this is a joke.
1: Look, guys, everybody gets their chance. And okay, I'm sorry. All right.
0: Can I hear you say the words?
1: I tried to return the wallet, and the person said, okay, thank you for returning it, and they gave me $20 for returning it.
0: Oh, okay. So, see, that's why you need to stick throughout the whole show as well. So when Ben says something, you know what actually happened at the end.
1: Just because you think I'm a bad guy, it doesn't mean I am. You have to listen to the whole truth. You have to find out the whole story first. And the whole story is that I'm a good person, and I got rewarded for it.
0: That's great, Ben. Yeah. That's great.
2: I think people need to, like, context is very important.
0: Context is key.
2: I think we're actually going to be talking about, like, politics in the coming weeks on one of the episodes, and context is important, so make sure to keep your ears open for that episode coming up.
1: And eyes for wallets on the ground.
2: Politics, like, I feel like it's so crazy because, like, I've seen this thing. My dad is, like, always talking about it. Like, around this one event, there were, like, 7 articles, and they all were saying different things about, like, the same thing. And, like, you have to, like, be very smart when dealing.
0: I agree. You've got to keep your eyes open. You have to have a round mind. And to be honest, I put that effort into asking for my Christmas gifts as well. I put in a lot of thought and perspective. I asked for sweatpants from Hollister, and I did get them, which were wonderful. But I'm the type of person to send a screen-recorded video of how exactly to purchase it, how to go on the website, the sizing, just because if someone's going to pour money into a gift, I want to make sure that it's the right one.
2: People need the context.
0: People need the context. Right, yes. C. What about you, C? What did you get for Christmas?
2: Yes. I think one of the big things, which I'm really happy about, is I got a camera. So ooh. I'm going to be able to, like, I really want to do just some, like, go on, like, public transport and, like, just go out and just, like, try to feel inspired by things. So, yeah, I'm going to start taking photos and stuff.
0: I love that. You should turn into the TikTokers who go on the subway stations and just start filming people and drawing pictures of them.
1: I
0: would support that.
2: I'm going to be crazy like that. I don't condone that, but maybe that's going to be me.
1: What's the problem with taking random people's pictures and then drawing them?
0: Okay. So, I think unless it's,
2: I think,
0: like,
2: it's the video part that, like, you're actually posting it.
0: Yeah, that's weird to me. And also just taking a picture of someone and drawing them without knowing them. Also, I know you're not on the subway as long as I am to draw a full-scale, like, portrait of me.
1: Yeah.
0: And I just think it's a little odd.
2: I feel like it's fake. Like, I'm pretty
0: sure. I also agree.
2: Like,
0: I think it's fake.
2: I feel like the dude probably talks to them beforehand.
0: Oh, yeah.
2: Like,
1: how would you feel if somebody approached you on a bus or a subway and was like, hey, you know, I was just watching you for like 30 minutes and I just felt the need. I had to take a picture and then draw you. So, you know, how would you feel about
0: so
1: that?
0: So I would say thank you and then run away.
1: Okay, yeah.
2: Don't kidnap me today, please.
0: Don't kidnap me today.
2: Yeah. I feel like that is like a lesson for everybody. Do not get kidnapped
0: and
2: today.
0: Actually, I think in future episodes, I'm going to ask C to share her story on how she almost got kidnapped.
1: Whoa.
0: While on a trip out of state. But we're going to save that for another time. But on that subject of getting kidnapped, did you kidnap anyone's hearts this holiday season with your gifts to them?
2: Well, you're asking, so did you?
0: Okay. I will say I think I did. I got my brother a microphone for his PC, which he really, really wanted. And he did tell me to get that specific version and sent me a screenshot. But I got it for him. And I also got him Skittle candy canes, which were surprisingly like his favorite thing that I got him. He ate them all in 2 days.
2: So where do you keep your brother's heart?
1: Yeah.
0: Oh,
1: first question.
0: Yeah, I keep it in the fridge.
2: Yeah.
0: Yeah.
1: We're very morbid today. I don't know how we did this.
0: Yeah, but what about you guys? Any great gifts that you felt like you gave this holiday season?
2: I just want to say, I feel like it started with you and stealing a wallet.
1: No.
0: Oh, yeah.
1: I didn't steal. I gave back.
2: But there's context, guys.
0: Ben gave back a wallet and got $20.
1: Mm-hmm.
0: Anything else happen for you?
1: Well, nobody's hearts or bodies were kidnapped during this holiday for me, so I think I'm good there. But, you know, I'm too down in the dumps financially to buy anybody anything, so I kind of just leached off of the happiness other people got when my parents gave them stuff. So I didn't do anything for anybody. I just kind of took everything. So
0: okay,
1: I'm happy
0: so
1: about
0: you're basically
1: that.
0: The Grinch.
1: Basically. You know, happiness kind of fuels me, but in a bad way. Whatever bad way you can take from that.
0: Okay. You know, I think we have different perspectives, and I love your perspective.
1: I don't think we do. I think we're all the same.
0: Oh, okay. See, do you agree with Ben's statement?
2: I don't think everyone is the same. Like, in the whole world, you think, like, everyone is exactly
1: no difference.
2: The same.
1: No difference.
2: No difference between anybody.
1: No, I can't see any.
0: Okay. You know what? I love that. I accept that you say that, Ben.
1: I'm glad that you accept and see that.
0: Yes.
2: Some say I'm the stealer. I'm the robber of hearts.
0: Who says that?
2: many people.
1: Okay.
2: But, like, I give the best gifts, you know?
0: Oh, what's a gift you gave that you think was, like, top tier?
2: This is what happened. So my brother's birthday is like kind of after Christmas. So it's like kind of in the same zone. And I basically walked through the winter storm to get through to Dollar General to buy him Red Bull because he was talking about it earlier. And then I painted a little notebook for his because he needs a notebook. And then I did art on it and stuff. And it was really fun.
0: Wow, that's really sweet. I really like how your gift was something that, again, you put monetary value into buying that drink, but you also made something yourself, just from your heart. I feel like those are always the best gifts.
2: Yes, it's a combination.
1: Red Bull and a notebook. I would take that any day.
2: Yeah.
0: Red Bull. I've never had Red Bull before.
2: I've had it sometimes, but caffeine makes me sick. So.
0: I'm not a caffeine. I'm also not a soda person. I've never had Coke or Pepsi.
1: Why are we in the same room? How do you live in Pittsburgh and never have a Coke or Pepsi?
2: I actually want to give a quick PSA.
1: Okay.
2: Do not drink 3 Monsters in a single day because your body will hate you and then you'll never be able to drink caffeine again.
0: So now why do I feel like I would have guessed that? Did this maybe happen to you, C?
2: Yes.
1: Why?
2: And now I can't. I can't drink caffeine.
0: Why did you drink 5?
1: Why did you do that?
2: Yeah. Three.
0: I thought you said you had 5 Monsters.
2: I probably did.
0: So,
2: but because it did nothing to me. But once it got to 3, it did.
0: So you said I'm resistant, so let me just add more.
2: Yes.
0: Okay.
2: So many lessons.
0: We're already talking about great life lessons today.
1: Mm-hmm. Yeah. You know what? It's always given that great life advice.
0: Great life advice. Yeah, and coming into the new year with all of the advice, what is one of your new year resolutions right now? Your number one resolution, you would say?
1: Be less mean. Is that one?
0: At least you're self-aware.
1: I am not mean. And
0: I'm just kidding.
1: Yeah. See, people take it back all the time, but I know they mean it. The only reason I put that on there is because I was forced and coerced by my parents. And, I don't feel like that's right. I'm a nice person. Everybody, even on the podcast, can tell you that.
0: So I think
2: it's not a podcast. Are you paying attention? It's live radio.
1: Podcast, live radio, same thing. Just because I'm wrong doesn't mean I'm wrong.
0: Okay. Yeah. So Ben's New Year resolution is to become nicer, even though he disagrees with that, because he doesn't think he is mean.
1: You're getting it now. You're getting it.
0: What about yours?
2: Okay. So a lot of them are just finish my film projects. So I have this big film project that I'm going to be working on throughout the year called City Lights. And it's really cool. It's about kind of dealing with grief when it's someone in your own community, and how there's almost – it can be so much scarier, So it's about a trans girl who loses her best friend, and she almost has to deal with the pain while also feeling kind of terrified living where she is, and it's going to be mixed media, so there's going to be so many new techniques that I'm going to be trying, and I'm really excited to just push the art.
0: That is so cool. I'm so excited for you. I'm excited to see where this goes as well. I'm going to stay in tune with your project progress.
1: Mm-hmm.
0: I like both of your resolutions. Mine is, I think, kind of different. My main resolution is just to be less anxious, I think, just working on being more calm. I'm actually the most busy I've ever been in my entire life right now. But I'm trying to work on just being less stressed, entering the new year with some calmness.
2: Do you have techniques to keep your?
0: Yeah, I like to plan. For the month of January, I have 2 calendars, one for school related things and one for outside of school related things. And every single day is filled. And there's a lot to do, but being able to visualize it helps me a lot. It kind of solves the puzzle of stress for me. And talking about puzzles, we have a riddle today for all of you listeners. So this is a riddle that I made, and let's see if you can crack the code. I could be tall, short, and tiered, but that's nothing to fear. I symbolize a start to a new beginning, maybe even wheeled in on a cart. Take a knife to my heart and reveal numerous parts. So that's...
2: I'm confused, immediately. I'm just What is that about?
0: So we'll definitely, I hope we'll think on this for a bit, and then we'll have a real discussion at the end.
2: Yes.
0: But we're going to take a quick break, and then we will be coming back to talk about a poem written by C.

0: Welcome back to YXL, All Youth, All the Time. We ended up with our poem, so I'm going to do a quick reminder of the poem. Again, the poem today is, I can be tall, short, and tiered.
1: You mean the riddle?
0: Oh, the riddle. You're right. I was thinking about C's Wonderful Riddle. I mean the riddle. Thank you for catching me, C. Okay. This is the riddle. I can be tall, short, and tiered, but that's nothing to fear. I symbolize a start to a new beginning. Maybe even wheeled in on a cart. Take a knife to my heart and reveal numerous parts. Yes. So I think we'll think about that. But now, C, do you want to introduce your riddle?
1: My poem.
0: Oh my gosh, guys. Your poem. At least I got both wrong. So I mean? I flipped it.
2: It worked out well.
0: Okay.
1: That like threw me off. I'm just like.
0: Okay, are you back on track?
1: Yeah.
0: Okay.
1: So.
2: Oh, wow.
1: This is a riddle. No, I'm just kidding. This is a poem from my movie Nail Polish, which will hopefully be released this year. Maybe we'll have them come on my whole team come on the podcast. We'll talk about it, you know.
2: We need more room.
1: Yeah. But this is a poem from that, and, you know, you can take many interpretations from it. So here we go. The monsters that line our lives are normally behind picturesque paintings of affection. They make the mind flutter with warmth like a candlelit darkness. The facade they create is so captivating it pulls one in. In the darkest times, there will always be lies. That is forced inwards or from others right outside. The TV's glow will muddy into a grim fate, and the shadow will rear its head. It is cyclical. The cries turn to sobs and a desperate clinging to who they were. One they should not dare let go of. The terrif-

0: You sound like a famous poet, is what I'm trying to say. But I was thinking of somebody specifically. I'm about to say Hamilton, but I'm not sure if that's an actual poet. Alexander Hamilton.
1: Well, sorry. So Lin-Manuel.
0: Keep it professional.
2: You're right, guys. Let me keep it professional.
1: I feel like your theater kid is like bursting out.
2: It's so funny because I'm not even a theater kid per se. Yeah. But I don't want to get sidetracked. Let's finish. I want to talk about your poem, C. Based off of what Ben was saying, yeah, I felt like it was structured very, very well. And the word choice, it was just so fun to listen to. I think as you kept going, the more like locked in I kind of got into like this tunnel where I was just like envisioning everything you were saying.
1: Do you want me to like go over it?
2: Yeah. Do you want to give a quick like break it down?
1: So the first line is, the monsters that line our lives are normally behind picturesque paintings of perfection. or paintings of affection. And this is basically kind of saying that like we kind of see monsters as like a certain thing, but they can be like something totally different and something that can like almost be hidden behind something or like can almost be out in the open sometimes too. And like you don't like fully realize something is like a monster or something is evil until it's kind of revealed.
2: I love that.
1: And in this part of the movie, the main character Cato is kind of finding a family again after losing theirs. And then it turns out this person isn't really who they said they were.
2: Ooh.
0: Mystery.
2: Gaslight, gatekeep girl boss.
1: Yeah.
0: Slagley.
1: And they kind of start kind of absorbing the main character's energy and they kind of start losing their almost identity in a way. What's another line?
2: Can you talk? I like the line where you mentioned, you use the word sin.
1: Yes, sin. Where is that?
2: where is the sin?
0: Disney princess.
2: Disney princess core.
0: What?
1: I have no idea.
2: Oh, okay.
1: I'm looking through this.
2: You're looking through it? Well, at least from what I remember, I think sin was close to when you said outside and lies. Just kind of going with the theme of what you said for your first few lines about how things are hidden and then they like kind of show themselves, the monsters show themselves out, which I really like.
1: Oh, I see. And it's kind of, even if like a monster is bad, sometimes you will almost cling to them and cling to like the safety that they once provided that they no longer like actually provide. And it's almost like this facade and this fake image or fake persona they're hiding behind. And I think it's very interesting because I think in the greater context of the story, it's about Cato trying to find themselves. And I think part of it is realizing that they can trust themselves and realizing that not everyone's going to be good and not everyone's going to be bad.
2: Ooh.
1: And kind of finding kind of the middle ground.
2: Yeah, I really, really love that.
0: Yeah. This is deep.
2: I liked your poem. Yes. And I think it was a great way to start off our hard launch.
1: I feel like when talking about all of that, there are like kind of many lessons you can learn from that. So I have a question for you both.
2: Ooh.
1: What's the most significant lesson you've learned in life so far?
2: Wow, that is a loaded question. Most significant lesson I've learned in life. You know, I can start us off. I think the most significant lesson I've learned is to create like my own opportunities for myself and advocate for myself. Since I was younger, I always loved to do a lot of cool things. And now being in high school, there are a lot of cool projects that I wanted to start, like either advocating for ESL students and things like that. And I realized, hey, I don't see this opportunity. Why don't I just go try to create one? And it's been really cool seeing how just advocating for yourself and making opportunities for yourself with your resources that you have can change your life. And I have seen it change my life. I've seen so many cool things that I'm getting to do is just because I have advocated for what I wanted, but also made opportunities with the tools that I've had, or I've went to go find tools to make the opportunity for myself. So I would say that's one of the biggest life lessons. And of course, like love, family, and you know.
0: Yeah. Good for all that.
2: Yeah.
0: I guess one of the major life lessons that I've learned is that you're not the main character. Like, everybody else, I don't know, for, like, when I was, like, 10 or something, I would always think, like, I was the main character or something. I know it's corny as it sounds, but I'm trying to put it in a way that makes sense. Like, the world kind of revolves around you type stuff. But as I got older or something, I'm not that much older, but

0: you live, you see that everybody else is affected by what you do and how you talk and how you say stuff. Even the way you just look at people can affect them. So I guess I just learned to be more kind of thoughtful about what I'm doing, even though, you know, it doesn't seem like that. But, you know, just try to be more respectful and just put yourself in somebody else's position, because they're thinking the same way you're thinking, that it's only from their point of view, because I can't see inside your mind and you can't see inside of mine. So just try to be respectful and, you know, treat people nice.
1: Wow, that was really good, Ben.
2: That's incredible.
1: That was some serious words of wisdom. Yeah, that was good. And to be honest with you, I really feel like you do reflect that idea that you talked about. I feel like your personality reflects what you said. That was a good.
0: You know, always been coming through.
1: Okay.
2: You're very deep.
0: You guys are listening.
1: That was a deep.
0: Anymore.
1: I think that's. Yeah, I really like that statement.
0: I have a lot of onions. I mean, layers.
1: Layers to peel.
0: Yeah. Yeah, that's what I said.
2: Yeah.
0: So.
2: Like Shrek.
1: What? Like Shrek.
0: Yeah. Oh, I thought you said extract.
1: Extract. No. Yeah.
0: I'm not like Shrek. Yeah. I'm prettier.
1: Okay. You,
2: Yeah.
0: You don't agree.
2: The viewers can't see you, so.
0: Okay, whatever. Let's move on, guys. Okay.
2: Not the viewers. Why did I just say viewers? Yeah. The listeners can't.
1: Listeners. See. All right. See?
2: Yes. I feel like I'm still kind of learning this, but it's like the ability to, like, trust yourself and be able to, like, know how, like, your body's trying to tell you something, you're trying to tell yourself something, and it can be really scary, but, like, you have to trust yourself to be able to get through this life, you know? And if you don't trust yourself, you're not going to be able to fully trust other people, and you're not going to fully be able to open up if you're not able to look at yourself and say, these are, like, my boundaries, these are, like, the things I need to work on, and you have to be able to trust yourself to be able to grow. You have to trust yourself to feel safety and feel security, and trust yourself to know that no matter what, you're going to get through.
1: Oh, I love that. That's such a good lesson.
0: We're deep, guys.
1: Yeah.
0: You need to be philosophers or something.
1: I feel like, those are some really two good, like, the two points that you just made were super, I think, like, universal truths, but also truths that a lot of people, I think, don't actually take account, maybe. Or I think there has to be a lot of self-reflection to realize that and actually try to work on that. That was really cool. And, like, trusting yourself. That is so true. I think you can't get through anything without trust.
0: Well, I think yours was good, too. Yeah.
1: Oh, thank you, Ben. Thank you.
0: I'm saying that because a lot of people kind of just let life direct them. Like, in school, you go from school to a job to a life you don't like much. Or even if you do like it, it's like all your decisions aren't made by you. So, there's, like, hand signals going on, guys. Morse code. But before I was being rudely interrupted by these people.
2: these people?
0: Yeah, these guys.
2: You're grouping us.
0: Yeah,
2: is it because we're women? Is it?
1: Oh, my.
0: Guys, you already know all my intentions.
1: Okay, Ben, do you want to continue what you were saying before we interrupted you?
0: You definitely interrupted.
1: Okay.
2: Interrupted.
0: I think I was saying... a lot of people don't make opportunities for themselves. Like, they'll see something that they like and they're too afraid to go do that or ask about it. Or they just have something that they like and they think it's impossible because they don't see a way forward. But nobody ever tries, or a lot of people don't try to get what they actually want. And so they end up unhappy or just like, oh, I wish I could have done that when I was 15. Like, you're doing a lot of crazy stuff at 17. A lot of people don't do this stuff till like 30 or something. So doing that now gets you a lot of experience, and it lets you build your confidence because you're going to have that in the future.
1: Wow, that was very, very nice, Ben. I think what you were saying, it's so true. Like, looking at that linear path of life and kind of sticking to it and finding your own journey and, like, finding ways that you can kind of break free from the normal, like, rigid lines of society.
2: Yeah.
1: Mm-hmm. And almost, like, I don't know, cracking your own code. Which leads me to give a quick reminder of the riddle, and then we're going to do a quick break. But before that, we have a very cool introduction. So,
2: yes.
1: First thing with the riddle. Again, the riddle is, I can be tall, short, and tiered, but that's nothing to fear. I symbolize a start to a new beginning, maybe even wheeled in on a cart. Take a knife to my heart and reveal numerous parts. So again, that was the riddle. Keep that in mind. But see?
2: Yeah, I just want to say, genuinely, music can teach us so many life lessons. And I feel like this next musician coming in today will teach us some life lessons. This is local songwriter Connor Parente, right after this.
1: Right after the break.
2: Yes.

0: Welcome back to YXL, All Youth, All the Time. Quick reminder of the riddle for the day. It is, I can be tall, short, and tiered, but that's nothing to fear. I symbolize a start to a new beginning, maybe even wheeled in on a cart. Take a knife to my heart and reveal numerous parts. So I'm excited to have a discussion on that, but for now, I'm going to turn it over to Connor.
1: Hi.
0: Hi, Connor.
1: I'm Connor. my name's Connor Parente. I'm going to be doing a couple of songs here. This is going to be my first one. It's called Going Electric. It's my song.

0: Wow. I want to give like a mini round of applause for that performance. That, I'm honestly like goosebumps.
1: Yeah. That I was like on the verge of tears at one point, and I was like looking at you. I was
0: oh my gosh. Me, like,
1: I was like, what? Like, I was pulled in. Like, I feel like my soul was taken by you for a second.
2: Your soul?
1: And it, and it's yeah. Like, it, like, you feel it. Like, in your, like, it's so crazy.
0: It's, Connor, your song, it made me, it sounds like something. Well, first of all, I'm adding that to my playlist. Like, that was so catchy. You know what's good? When I started to, like, sing the lyrics halfway through the song, it was so catchy. Wow, I'm honestly blown away. I was expecting great. I was not, to be honest, like, expecting something so, like, I wasn't sure what to get for our first music. Wow. Starting off with a banger.
3: Thank you. A banger. Well, you can add it to your playlist. Yeah. It's streaming.
0: Perfect.
1: On Spotify.
0: On Spotify? Yeah. Any other platforms?
3: Everywhere.
0: Everywhere?
1: Everywhere.
3: YouTube, all that.
1: Like, you have a great music video.
3: Oh, yeah. Music video.
0: Wow.
1: Can you, like, talk about the process of kind of from writing this song and, like, kind of the inspiration to it to, like, actually recording and making the music video?
3: Yeah, it's a long one. I'll tell you that.
1: As most things are.
3: Yeah, so I actually, that song came out March of last year now. Wow, it's a new year. It came out in March, and I had recorded it back in September of 2023. And I wrote it like a year before that. So it's been a while, you know, how these things go. But I don't know. It's hard talking about how you write stuff. It, at least with me, it all just kind of happens, you know, because it's also personal. So it's really when you're just feeling all that emotion, it just kind of, it can't help but come out of you, and that's how it comes out.
1: Yeah.
4: I have a question. How did you know you were good at singing?
3: I didn't.
4: Okay.
3: I don't.
4: You have to get judged. Mm-hmm.
3: Yeah, I don't know. I've been singing my whole life.
4: Mm-hmm.
3: I started out in local theater when I was like 7 years old.
4: Mm-hmm.
3: And I wasn't very good. As 7-year-olds go, maybe I was all right, but you know, it's all about practice. It's about practicing and practicing and practicing and sounding really bad first, but just trying it, just keep doing it.
0: I actually have a question. So I will say one of my favorite parts was the guitar. The guitar work was so beautiful.
3: Thank you.
0: I've played a little bit guitar in my past, so I think I have a general idea of like the amount of effort and time that you have to put in, but just the chords that you use, I thought it was so beautiful. And so something I'm thinking is, did you start with the melody, or did you think in the lyrics followed, or how did that kind of go?
3: A lot of the times it starts with, I start with the chords, I guess. I start with a riff, something catchy. It has to be catchy to me for me to keep writing it. If I don't like it, it's scrapped. So, yeah, and then I kind of have an idea of what I want the song to be once I hear. It's a lot of just, like, noodling around until you find, oh, I like that. And then what's gonna come after this chord? You know, I sing it sometimes. All right, where's it going to go? And then, you know, you start playing it. And you just kind of think, how does that sound make you feel? And then it just kind of happens. The lyrics, the lyrics come kind of, I don't want to say easy to me, but I mean, that song, after I figured out that little musical bit, was done in about an hour.
0: Oh, wow. One hour. That is cool.
1: I think what's really cool about your music is that you're telling a story, you know? You're telling a story not only with, like, the lyrics, but, like, the music is part of that story, too. And, like, you're merging these together. And I think you're almost a storyteller in a sense. Like, we've talked about, like, storytelling on the show a lot. And I just want to ask you, like, how do you merge lyrics and music to tell like a compelling story about your life and your like almost the personal things that have happened to you?
3: That's a wonderful question. I think it comes from, I'm always listening to music. It's always around me. I go to live music as much as I can. And so that's, like, these songs are kind of how I think about things and how I live my life. So I think that's what it comes from. I feel like that's how my thoughts sound. And so it's kind of just translating that, like, I don't know, that song specifically, I kind of wanted it to have, like, this sort of open, like, flowing kind of thing, but also kind of driving. And I think that leads to the meaning, you know, that you take from the song. Because if I would have made it slow, same lyrics, same chords, you would have thought completely differently of it. You would have felt completely different. So it's moving forward. That's kind of what I wanted to go with it, and kind of letting yourself out there. I have those open strings ringing. I have it chugging along. So, yeah, I think it's just finding something that brings you back to those feelings.
1: Yeah, I think what's really cool is you're making all these very distinct choices that basically, like, are you going fast? Are you going slow? Are you, like, where's your, like, pacing at? And I think you have, like, such a keen ear for, like, and I think it's from, like, you think in music and you feel the music. And I think it's, like, it almost feels like it's a part of you. And it's, and I think that's why people can connect with it so much. And to ask, like, another question, do you have, like, any inspirations for music?
3: Yeah, I have a whole heap of inspirations. Mm-hmm. My biggest inspiration in my whole life has been Bob Dylan. When I first heard his music, it's like I woke up and I learned what writing was, that songs weren't just something in the background, like it was something that could do something in the world. The Beatles are a big one of mine. They taught me that, like, it's an art, like, that songwriting, after I got really into Dylan, that it wasn't just about the words, it was about the song and the method of it. Bruce Springsteen, a lot of these people, off the top of my head. Yeah, that's, Green Day was the first band I actually ever got into. They were a big influence to me as well.
0: Wow, that is so cool. And hearing all of these inspirations, I also know you have many songs, so if you'd like to take us away with another one.
3: Yeah. This is a song I wrote while reading a book called All Quiet on the Western Front in school. And one of my best friends was thinking about going to the Navy at this time, and I was really torn up about these things, and so I kind of wrote this song kind of based on the book and kind of based on that. So the song's called Martyrdom.

0: I don't know. I feel like...
1: Speechless.
0: No, speechless. That...
2: That was good.
0: And Ben saying that, that's a lot. That's a, that's a lot. I don't... It took me to a different dimension. I really felt like I was this movie... Like, it was like a soundtrack to, like, a movie. Like, I feel like this can be in so many places. It sounds so furnished. It sounds like it's been around for a long time. I don't know. It sounds just, like, iconic to me, the song. I that's, yeah. like, the best way I can put it.
1: It feels, like, ingrained. Yeah. Yes. Like, it's part of us. Like, it's almost like – it's, like, something that we grew up with,
0: yeah,
1: almost.
0: It clicked. I don't know. I feel like whenever I listen to music, it takes me a while, but this, like, it clicked so fast, like, right when you started playing those chords and right when you got into the song. And I really, really liked how it was such a different dimension than your first piece, but it was so, I don't know, it was really transcending with your voice and, like, the raspiness, and I thought it was amazing.
1: Yeah. I just want to say that we're in a contemporary world issues class together.
3: Yes, we are.
1: And, I just feel like a lot of those subjects kind of correlate to this, yeah, like, in a bit. And, like, there are so many things, like, going on in the world right now. But, like, this can speak to so many of those fears and so many of the pain of that. And not just now, but, like, forever, you know? Like, this was inspired by a book about World War I. And, like, it's just, like, so cool how you can find inspiration and then you can, like, feed off of each other in a way. And I just – you have, like, an emotional backing. Like, there's obviously, it's, like, important to you, and I think that's really cool.
0: Yeah. I kind of want to ask you, what does this song, like, mean to you?
3: What does it mean to me? Oh, tricky. I think it means, I don't know. I think it means just that, you know, we think about, you know, all this terrible stuff happening. We see it in the news, and we read headlines, and we talk about these wars, World War I, World War II, Vietnam, you know, all the stuff that's happening now. And, you know, everybody's, oh, I'm on this side's bad, you know. And I think the matter of it is that those are people out there. And that's kind of what I want. Because there's a lot of protest songs out there. But I feel like that's not something that's touched on enough, that there are people out there that are losing their lives regardless, you know. And I think that should be everyone's first priority.
1: Yeah, I think what's really fascinating, and, like, just, like, about the book All Quiet on the Western Front and, like, what you kind of really beautifully captured in your song is these are people, and it's about greedy people wanting money and wanting power, and they're using people who have families as pawns and people who have lives. And it's just really upsetting.
3: And that's what I took from, like, the perspective of that book, is that, like, you think about, you know, the German army or whatever, but this was one person. It focused on this one person and their experience, and it wasn't really about the war. It was about their friendships and what happened to them. And so that's kind of what I I wanted to convey.
1: Yeah, like, the camaraderie of it, and, like, yeah, you can feel it.
0: Yeah, I just feel like it kind of sends such a shiver, like, down when you listen to it, but it's also coming from it's really cool that you talked about this being inspired by a book. I that's so cool to me, taking, like, reading a story and hearing someone else's story and you beautifully piecing that into a song, but also it doesn't have the perspective of, oh, this is just for one person. It's like, it's a story for everybody. Anybody yeah. can take mm-hmm. it into their life in any perspective. And I just think that's so cool. And I'm glad that we're lucky enough to hear one more song from you. Sad Wait. That it's the last one.
1: One thing before that, I just want to ask you a question. Like, where can we find you? Like, if the listeners want to find you, and then you can go into your last song.
3: ConnorParente.com is my website. It has all my social media, my upcoming shows, and it has my music and all that. If you're going to be in New Jersey at any time the next week, I'm playing a music festival there, and it's one of my biggest shows yet.
1: Congrats,
0: that's so exciting.
3: Yeah, getting to travel is really cool. So yeah, ConnorParente.com, Spotify, YouTube.
0: Yeah.
3: And so...
0: I think that is...
3: ConnorParente.com Right.
0: Yeah, so everybody, please check that out. And then that has all your socials, right?
3: Yeah, all my socials are on there.
0: Okay,
1: and what is this final song?
3: This is an unreleased song. Those two are up. This
0: is a special hearing?
3: Yeah, this is an unreleased song that I wrote about. I wrote it about growing up here in Pittsburgh. And, you know, kind of... It doesn't have to be Pittsburgh. It could be anywhere, but that's where I am. It's about, you know, growing up and finding yourself. The song's called Gold and Black.

0: That was wonderful.
1: That was so good.
2: Thank you.
1: Wow. And that was a wonderful way, I think, to...
0: And I actually, before we end off our show for today, do you know the song Happy Birthday?
2: Do I?
0: Yeah. Because it's Sammy's birthday?
1: Yes, it is my birthday today.
2: Your birthday?
1: Yes, I'm turning 17.
3: She's old.
1: Yeah, and it's the like official launch date's my birthday. Yeah, it's my birthday, so.
2: Wow. Well, happy birthday.
1: Well, thank you so much, guys.
3: Yep.
1: Well, guess we all got to sing happy birthday.
2: Here's your starting note, everybody.
1: Okay.
0: Okay. Oh, okay. Okay, let's go.

0: Sweet, thanks, guys. I really appreciate that. And I loved being, like, getting a special serenade for my birthday from an amazing artist. Thank you.
1: We have a riddle, right?
0: We have a riddle, but we'll do a quick riddle discussion and end off the show. But, Connor, you're welcome to join our final riddle discussion while we try to crack this riddle. I'll say it one more time. So it's, I can be tall, short, and tiered, but that's nothing to fear. I symbolize a start to a new beginning, maybe even wheeled in on a cart. Take a knife to my heart and reveal numerous parts. Okay, I see Ben. Ben,
2: yes.
0: How are you feeling?
2: I know the answer. And the answer is a llama. Think about it.
1: Can you explain it?
2: Yes. Look, a llama has layers, right?
0: What?
2: And you can peel back the layers
1: like
2: of the llama. Like Shrek and an onion. But mostly the llama. You can peel back the layers and it'll be a new beginning because when the llama it has its fur shaved, it's a new thing.
0: Okay, so I like the direction you're going down, Ben. You know, it's getting there.
1: Yeah, let's
2: it's
1: remember
2: there.
1: The
2: I think it's there.
1: There's a little theme going on, right?
0: I want to ask Connor, what are your thoughts first before I
3: have absolutely no idea.
0: Okay.
1: Wait, say it again.
0: Okay, let me say a theme first. So it has to do with the birthday.
1: Okay.
0: It has to do with a birthday. Okay, ready? I can be tall, short, and tiered, but that's nothing to fear. I symbolize the start to a new beginning, maybe even wheeled in on a cart. Take a knife to my heart and reveal numerous parts.
3: I have it.
1: Okay.
0: Does everybody have it? Do you guys want to do it on three?
1: Yeah.
0: Okay. One, two, three.
2: A llama.
3: Pinata.
0: Oh, interesting.
2: See? What is a pinata? A llama.
3: It is a llama.
2: You guys were bashing me. And
0: interesting.
3: He's going to the core of the pinata.
0: Wait. Yeah. No, pinata works, but that's cool. My original answer was cake.
3: Oh.
0: Like
2: so much
0: tall,
2: worse.
0: Tiered, and then.
3: We were all thinking pinata.
0: Yeah. Because also for like, I was thinking with new stars, like marriages, when you're at a wedding, like you have your cake. And then pinata also works though, because a knife, like I was thinking you cut the cake, but like batting
2: it.
0: Oh, I love that.
2: So when he says it's cool and I love that, but when I say
0: well, you said llama. Can we
2: What's
0: make that
2: the
0: clear?
2: Difference? What's the difference?
3: See,
0: make that clear?
3: We all have different interpretations, but they're all
2: right.
0: Exactly.
2: Look, guys.
0: I love that. That
2: I was
0: cool
2: shamed. And
1: let's
2: I'm
1: combine
2: like,
1: them all to a llama pinata.
2: No,
0: llama pinata. Very cool.
2: I said it first. I deserve the most credit.
3: I think I agree.
2: Yeah.
0: Oh, I agree. Okay. So I think that's a great way
1: we'll give it to you.
0: To end
2: thank
0: out
2: you.
0: Our first episode. Again, Connor, thank you for coming on. It
3: thank
0: was
3: you
0: great.
3: For having me.
1: Thank you for giving us context to your songwriting.
0: We were talking about context earlier this episode, so Steve was trying to
3: context is everything.
0: Context is everything. Say that. Please tune in next episode in YXL. We may have some more special guests, and
2: maybe.
0: We're even going to talk about some social justice.
2: Maybe.
1: Controversial stuff.
0: Controversial social
2: Not
0: justice.
2: Me,
0: so thank you so much for tuning in, and we will see you next time.

0: Hi everyone, welcome to Off the Record live on Youth Express. I'm your host, Uma Pathay.
1: And I'm your host, Ira Pathay.
0: And today we're going to talk about how music and culture intertwine, also smoothly introducing our new theme to everyone, world languages. Now let's get started. Okay, let's start by talking about music as a universal language. It's one of those phrases that sounds poetic, but it's actually backed up by science. Research shows that humans, no matter where they're from, can recognize emotions in music, joy, sadness, fear, or calm, across cultures that have never interacted.
1: Yeah, I read about the study from Harvard where they played songs from 60 different societies to people all around the world. Most listeners could still tell which ones were love songs, lullabies, or dance songs, even if they didn't understand the lyrics or instruments.
0: Right, and that's because the human brain is tuned to recognize patterns in sound. It's kind of the same way we sense when someone's voice sounds excited or anxious. We can pick up emotion in melody, rhythm, and rhythm almost automatically.
1: And that goes way back, right? Like, before there were languages, there were rhythms. Anthropologists think music started as a way for early humans to communicate emotions, to soothe, to warn, to connect, before words even existed.
0: Exactly. Some researchers call music pre-linguistic communication. So if you imagine a group of early humans sitting around a fire, humming or tapping together, that's more than entertainment. That's coordination. It's empathy. It's how people felt together even without speech.
1: That's so interesting because it's still kind of true. Even now, if you go to a concert or a drum circle or a football game, you can still feel the same collective rhythm. It's like this ancient instinct to move in sync.
0: Yeah, completely, and that's part of why music is so powerful in rituals, weddings, funerals, or national anthems, even protest movements. Because when people sing or move together, it releases oxytocin, and that's the same chemical that builds trust and bonding. So in that way, music literally makes us feel connected.
1: And it doesn't even matter what culture you're from. A West African djembe rhythm, a Gregorian chant, and a Native American flute. They all use sound to bring people into the same emotional space.
0: And I feel like that's also when you start comparing them, you can notice the universal elements. Fast rising melodies with bright dynamics tend to express happiness or excitement. And I also think that slow descending lines with softer dynamics often express sadness or reflection. And most importantly, rhythm, maybe the most universal part, it organizes all of it into something we can feel in our bodies.
1: I love that you said that because rhythm is physical. It's heartbeat, breathing, walking, pace. Even people who can't dance still instinctively nod to a beat.
0: Yeah, our heartbeat might even be our first internal metronome because some neuroscientists say we're drawn to rhythm because it mirrors biological patterns like breathing, footsteps, and even the pulse of life itself.
1: And that's what makes music cross the language barrier so easily. You don't need translation to feel rhythm.
0: Right, and I agree with that. You might not understand the words in an Italian opera, but you can still sense the energy, whether it's sorrow, joy, or release.
1: And sometimes lyrics even get in the way. Like, there's instrumental music that can make you cry without saying a single word.
0: Like, for example, I think about film scores. A single violin swell or a minor chord progression can move audiences all over the world, and you don't really need subtitles to do that. But when you watch a movie like Spirited Away or Interstellar, you don't have to be from any specific culture to feel what the composer meant you to feel.
1: Yeah, that's so true. Or like jazz improvisation. It's basically musical conversation. When you hear two musicians trade phrases, it feels like dialogue, even though they're not speaking.
0: And I think that's a great example because jazz musicians can even use the term call and response, which mirrors how people communicate verbally. You make a statement like a melody and the other musician replies to you.
1: Yeah, that also shows how musical grammar exists too. It's not words, but it's syntax, phrases, pauses, dynamics, and repetition. You can sense when a phrase ends, when tension builds, and when it resolves.
0: And I also think those structural patterns you mentioned exist across musical traditions. I know last episode we brought in our Indian classical music teacher. Classical Indian, what they're called are ragas. They can build tension gradually through melodies. And another example that I would use for this would be blues because blues use a lot of repetition.
1: Yeah, and that's probably why so many genres mix well. You can fuse flamenco guitar with electronic beats or traditional Celtic music with ambient synths, and it still feels coherent because deep down we're responding to the same emotional cues.
0: Yeah, and I also agree with that. I feel like our perception of music, in a way, follows emotional logic more than linguistic logic or following the lyrics. Like, I feel like both of us play piano, and I feel like when we play major chords, they feel very, like, open or happy. And I feel like when we play minor chords, they feel more closed or sad. And I feel like a lot of cultures can hear these emotions differently, but I feel like the tendency towards emotional association is everywhere, especially like with our with us playing instruments.
1: Yeah, and even when there are differences, they're still fascinating. Like, for example, in some East Asian music traditions, what we might call like dissonance is used intentionally to express beauty or longing. It's not unpleasant, it's expressive.
0: Yeah, right. So while there are universal tendencies, I feel like there's also a lot of culture that plays a part in this. And I like to think of this as accents in speech because we all communicate emotion vocally, but I feel like every language has their own like rhythms and colors, how they speak it differently.
1: Yeah, that's a really good analogy because music and speech overlap neurologically too. They both use pitch, rhythm, and force to express emotion. When you raise your voice, it's like singing. When you pause, it's like a rest and a score.
0: Yeah, I agree with that. I also have some statistics here that say that some neuroscientists even describe speech as rhythmic melody. And it's kind of like the same brain regions that process tone and rhythm in music also process stress in language. And that's why people who lose speech after a stroke can sometimes still sing, which I thought that was really interesting.
1: Oh, right. That reminds me of music therapy. There's a method where patients relearn speeches by singing phrases.
0: Yeah, I also have it here. It's called melodic intonation therapy. Essentially, what it is it uses the melodic patterns of language to rebuild neural connections. And I also think it's proof that the boundary between speech and music isn't as firm as we think it is.
1: That's incredible. So music doesn't just communicate emotion. It can literally rebuild communication.
0: And that's why music connects people even across linguistic or political barriers. You can have people from totally different backgrounds, like we can relate to that, with nothing in common, singing the same melody together, and suddenly they can understand each other in a way words can't capture, which I think we can relate to especially.
1: Yeah, and you also see that all the time at like global music festivals or other concerts, like when artists from different countries share the stage. It's not about language, it's more about emotion.
0: Yeah, think of concerts or when moments when music becomes a universal call for empathy.
1: Yeah, and it still happens now just through streaming and social media. People share songs across continents instantly. Someone in Brazil can discover a folk song from Mongolia or an EDM track from South Africa, and the connection happens instantly.
0: Yeah, I can completely relate to that. I feel like the internet has really amplified the universality of music. And I feel like the internet has also made music sound like a global language in a literal sense.
1: Yeah, and you don't even need to understand the words to be moved by it. There's a quote that's like, music begins where words end.
0: Yeah, I really feel like music can express things that words can't really say. And it can also reach places that logic kind of can't. Which is probably why in moments of grief or joy, people turn to songs more than speeches, which I can relate to.
1: Yeah, like national anthems or even playlists people make when they're sad or in love. Music gives shape to emotion.
0: And I also think it sometimes helps translate emotion when language does fall short. For example, when people listen to a lullaby, they're feeling something beyond words or something deeply human.
1: It's kind of comforting that music can be that constant, something everyone shares, no matter what they believe or where they're from.
0: Yeah, it really is. And I also think it can show how sound itself carries meaning. Like, you can take away words, culture, even instruments, and what's left, rhythm. I feel like it can still connect people. And I can also relate to this because a lot of the times, like, I listen to songs not for the lyrics, but for the rhythm of the song.
1: Yeah, I definitely agree. And that also might explain why music therapy is used everywhere from hospitals to refugee camps. It can comfort, energize, or unite people who might not share a common language.
0: Yeah, because at the most basic level, music is energy organized over time. And I feel like energy is something that every human being feels.
1: I think that's a really good way to put it.
0: Yeah, maybe a bit poetic, but I think it's true. And if you think about how a crowd reacts when a beat drops, it's instant. You don't need any translation to feel that.
1: And it's not even just about emotion, it's memory too. Music helps us remember. Like, you can forget a conversation, but still remember the lyrics to a song from 10 years ago.
0: Right, and I do have research showing that music activates multiple parts of your brain at once. Those include memory, emotion, and language, and motor control. That's why people with Alzheimer's patients often remember songs long after they've forgotten names.
1: So, in a way, music might be the most durable form of language that we have.
0: Yeah, I like that thought, and I agree with it. I feel like that rhythm and melody might outlast words themselves, which I find interesting.
1: It's also why it's, like, so hard to define what music is. Is it communication, emotion, memory, or art?
0: Maybe it's all of those, or maybe it's the thread that ties them together.
1: Yeah, I mean, language does separate us into groups. We speak English or Arabic or Swahili or anything else, but music kind of puts us back into the same room.
0: Yeah, I think that was really well said. And yeah, so I also have a question for you really quick. Do you think music can kind of relate you to people that don't speak the same language as you? For example, like family members, like we talked about?
1: Definitely. I think I can definitely relate because when we were in India, like, a year ago or so, me and you, we also sang a lot of Indian classical music for our, like, distant relatives, and then seeing that joy that, like, their faces lit up with was really worth it, and I think helped us, like, connect a lot more, especially because I'm not very good at the language that we both speak, Marathi. I'm not very good at speaking that. I feel like it really helped me connect with them a little bit more.
0: I feel like I can also definitely relate to that because on our trip to India when we were talking with our relatives, I feel like I couldn't really understand like what they were saying and there was an expressive language barrier between us. So I feel like when we sang songs together that they taught us, I really felt like a close connection with them that kind of surpassed words themselves.
1: Okay, well, I think we're going to cut to a short music break right now, but we'll be right back. 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Up next is a quick song.

0: Welcome back. That was Blinding Lights by The Weeknd and then Talk by Khalid. If you're just joining us, you're listening to Off the Record with Uma and Ira live on Youth Express. Okay. So now we're going to talk a little bit about J-pop, which is Japanese pop music, and how it provides an example of how language influences music. So I did do a lot of research for this segment. So the Japanese language itself has a very rhythmic structure. So it's a syllabic language, and that kind of means that every syllable carries weight. And you don't really have silent, drawn-out letters like the way English does, but each syllable is really short, which naturally gives Japanese songs a flowing, rhythmic vibe that's easy to dance to.
1: Yeah, and I think that's part of why so many people describe J-pop as, like, really smooth or, like, melodic. The timing feels balanced between the language because the language itself is also, like, really balanced. If you listen to, like, city pop, like, that sort of late 70s to 80s, like, music genre that's a lot of people have gotten into recently online, you can really, like, hear that clearly. Like, songs like Maria Takeuchi's Plastic Love or Tatsuro Yamashita's Love Talking, they sort of glide because the syllables line up rhythmically with the instrumentation. It's almost like math in a way.
0: Yeah, and Japanese lyrics don't really rely on complex rhythms the way a lot of English songs do, and I feel like the emotion comes from the rhythm and tone instead. So that's why a lot of Japanese songs hit so hard, even if you don't understand the lyrics. The melody and phrasing carry

0: a lot of emotional weight.
1: Yeah, exactly. Like, the language is part of the instrument. Like, the soft vowels and consistent timing, it makes it almost percussive in a way. And, yeah.
0: Yeah, and that reminded me, what you said reminded me of something really important in Japanese music, which is Vocaloid culture, which is such, like, a defining part of modern Japanese pop music. So, I'm sure you guys have heard of Hatsune Miku, arguably the most famous Vocaloid out there. Essentially, what they do is they use synthesized vocals that are based on Japanese phonetics. And because, like I said before, Japanese is syllabic, which it's actually easier to model in software when it's compared to, like, English songs. And I also, so each sound is, like, predictable, which means producers can compose songs with a lot of rhythm.
1: Yeah, and I think what's really cool is that it opens up a, like, new, like, opportunity for creativity. Like, people who didn't have access to singers or, like, recording studios can now produce full songs from their laptops with a few, like, buttons. And since, like, Vocaloid voice banks preserve Japanese phonetics, like, really well, the resulting music sounds distinctly Japanese, even when it's genre bending, like mixing rock with EDM.
0: I have a question for you. Do you have a favorite Vocaloid song?
1: I don't have a favorite Vocaloid song, but I have a favorite Vocaloid. I really like Taro, even though she's like an April Fool's Day prank. I really like her.
0: I love Miku because this is a bit random, but I know last year for Halloween, a lot of people wear Miku as their costumes.
1: As they should. I love Miku.
0: I know it's like a very, very popular thing for people to do. And that kind of adds on to what I was saying about like how it's not just about like technology, because Vocaloid became like a whole artistic ecosystem that included like visual arts, animation, and film collaboration that all orbit around music. And I feel like that also brings up something really special about J-pop culture, and it treats music as kind of like a multimedia experience.
1: And I think the language sits at the center of that experience. Take, like, Kenshi Yonezu's Lemon, for example. Good song, by the way. You should listen to it. It's one of the most streamed Japanese songs ever, and the lyrics are very poetic, but when translated literally, a lot of the, like, emotional nuance sort of gets lost. Like, the way he stresses certain syllables, the way pauses fall in the middle of thoughts. That's what, like, carries the deep emotion of the song.
0: Do you have a favorite, like, J-pop song that expresses, like, your emotions for you or that you can really listen to?
1: Many. But if I had to give one right now, it would be Run, Run, Run by Maki Otsuki.
0: I can say I also listened to Idol by Yoasobi before my speech and debate competitions, which is a bit random, but it gets me really hyped for it because, like, speech and debate, it's a very long and boring thing. And I feel like when you listen to, like, a lot of hype music, especially, like, J-pop, it can get you, like, really pumped up for something like that.
1: Yeah, also, like, another really great song to get pumped up is Amidakuji by Chogakuse. Nothing like listening to heavy metal right before you give a speech. Anyways, moving on.
0: I can relate to that, but I also want to talk a bit about how it's a really interesting linguistic point, like, relating to language. Because in English, there's a lot of, like, emotional intensity that's expressed through pitch or loudness. And in Japanese, it's often through timing, like we've mentioned before with, like, the other Japanese songs. Pauses happen, or how long a vowel is held, or how a consonant lands. So I feel like the gentle extension of these words, like, gives the songs, like, a lot of feeling, or a feeling that's almost impossible to recreate in another language.
1: It's kind of like a built-in way of it being poetic. Like, the structure of Japanese itself lets artists play with emotion through pacing, and that's something you see across genres. For example, in J-rock bands like Radwimps or Asian Kung Fu Generation, even when the tempo is fast, the lyrics maintain the same rhythmic symmetry.
0: Yeah, and I feel like when I listen to American music or English music, you can really feel, like, the emotion behind the singers. Like, if a singer is singing, like, a really angry song, or if there's, like, a heavy metal band, I feel like you can hear that. But I feel like when I listen to J-pop, you can kind of hear how the timing impacts the music, or how the rhythm kind of impacts it.
1: Yeah, and now that, like, J-pop is gaining a lot more global attention, that like unique, like built-in part of the language is actually becoming a selling point. Listeners around the world are drawn to the way it sounds, not just what it means. Especially like I've seen a lot of artists try to like recreate the like sort of J-pop style of songs but in English, like a lot of times just because they like the way it sounds. Like, fans often learn to sing along phonetically, matching the sounds of the songs even if they don't speak Japanese. It's kind of like learning a new language through sound and emotion.
0: Yeah, totally, and I can agree to that because I listen to a lot of Indian classical music, and in a way I feel like that does help my language skills. Like, it can help my accent or the way I'm saying specific words. And it's music as language learning, and it's not really in the academic sense, but it's more of like an emotional one. Because, for example, with J-pop, when fans memorize lyrics of something or they look up translations, they're engaging with Japanese as a language or kind of on a personal level. And I feel like that makes cultural understanding feel natural. Like, I can relate to that, especially with like Indian classical music.
1: Yeah, and I think that's what's really cool about modern J-pop artists. They're not just making like really catchy songs, which they are. They're exporting culture in a way. Like, artists like Amer, Vondi, and King Nu, also amazing artists, by the way, go check them out, blend genres. They blend R&B, like funk, electronic, rock, but the Japanese phrasing and lyricism give it all a distinct identity.
0: Yeah, I can relate to that because even though previously I said that English music has a lot more emotion, I feel like based off like the timing of that or like the way, the rhythmic way they say the words, I feel like that kind of helps you feel their emotion in a way.
1: Yeah, and I also think it's really interesting how J-pop culture, it like recontextualizes English phrases. You often hear like English words sprinkled into like Japanese lyrics or even Korean lyrics, some things like that, but sometimes not grammatically correct, but they add like an international flair, I guess.
0: Yeah, and I feel like that also connects to like the broader theme of globalization in music, because I feel like a lot of Japanese artists are adopting global production trends like trap beats or jazz chords like you hear in English music, while still using their native language as the foundation. So I feel like there's a lot of balance between local and global, and I feel like that's what keeps the genre so dynamic.
1: And then there's the influence of anime and games. I can testify to this. I love anime. A lot of like international fans, such as myself, first discovered J-pop through anime openings and soundtracks. Songs like Unravel by TK from Ling Tosite Sigure, fire song by the way, or Again by Yui are practically like cultural bridges. You start listening because you really like the show, but then you end up like listening again because the song is so good, and then you dive deeper into like the language and the music.
0: Yeah, and also when you think of Japan, for me the first thing that comes to my mind is actually anime, but I feel like it's also become one of Japan's biggest cultural exports, and I feel like music really relates, it just goes right along with it. And I feel like Japan figured out a way to teach emotion through melody, especially with like anime music, because they have a lot of international viewers.
1: And I think that's why J-pop resonates so much with global audiences. It's like, it's not just catchy, it's like emotionally articulate in a way.
0: It's kind of what we said before about the rhythm transcending words or lyrics, because I know international fans like you or me, like, we can't understand what Japanese songs are really saying, but we just love the way they sound, the rhythm, the tone, and how they're composed in a way. And I feel like rhythm kind of transcends the music.
1: Yeah, I definitely agree. It all makes it feel like fresh, even when you've never heard that like sort of sound before.
0: Yeah, I feel like that's also kind of the larger takeaway. Like, every language brings their own musical genres. Like, J-pop just happens to make that incredibly visible, which I really love.
1: Yeah, but it's also a really good reminder that language shapes sound, and sound shapes emotion. You don't really need to speak Japanese to connect with something or a song. The rhythm sort of does it for you.
0: Okay, Ira, thank you for that, but we're going to be heading into a quick music break, but we will be right back. You're tuned in to Off the Record, the show that brings real stories and fresh perspectives live on Youth Express. So if you're enjoying the conversation and you want to be a part of it, we'd love to hear from you. You can call us at 412-200-5975. Up next is a quick song.

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1: Charles,
2: Aiden,
3: Kai.
4: We are in the 7th grade at ECS. 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
1: Charles,
3: Kai,
4: and Raphael.
2: Reporting for Youth Express.
5: Welcome back. You just heard Do the Dance by Illit and then a PSA. This is Off the Record with Uma and Ira, live on Youth Express.
6: So now we're going to move on to K-pop, which is Korean music, and it's one of the most globally dominant music movements today. So I feel like we can definitely relate to have hearing this, but in the last decade, it's gone from being a regional pop style to one of the most influential cultural exports in the world. And I feel like what makes K-pop so fascinating isn't just the music or the choreography, but how it intertwines with language.
5: Yeah, and I think that mix between the languages isn't really random either. Like, K-pop artists and producers are super intentional about how language interacts with rhythm. When they blend Korean and English, which they do a lot nowadays due to the increasing Western audience, it's mostly about sound design. The syllables, stress patterns, and tonal qualities of each language are chosen for how they fit into the musical structure. It's rhythm and phrasing, mostly, not just literal translation.
6: It's kind of like what I said before with J-pop. Like, English has a very emotional sound to it, and when singers are singing English songs, you can really hear, like, the emotion or, like, sound that they're putting into it. And the difference with K-pop is, in a way, it's about quick bursts of energy or hooks that carry a lot of emphasis. For example, like, in BTS's Spring Day, most of the storytelling happens in Korean, but most of the time, like, they'll drop a very random English phrase. And I feel like it does land an emotional impact that feels universal. And I feel like even if you don't speak Korean, which is the language that the song is mostly in, you can feel that phrase instantly.
5: Yeah, I think Korean has a very distinct rhythm because of its syllable structure. I did some research, and it's made up of short, compact syllables with a clear balance between consonants and vowels. That's what gives K-pop songs their sharp, rhythmic sort of punch. You hear it a lot in groups like Stray Kids or NCT, where their rapid, like, consonant sounds sort of hit perfectly on the beat. It's why a lot of their choruses are really catchy and sort of addictive. There's, like, a percussive energy built into the language itself, sort of.
6: Yeah, I also find it really interesting, like, the process of composing K-pop, because I feel like they pay a lot of attention to, like, Korean syllables that fit into the beat. I feel like this contrasts a bit with, like, English pop songs, which stretch vowels or emphasize stress on certain words. And I feel like Korean stays true to the rhythm, which is really similar to how J-pop also is very rhythmic, and it focuses a lot on timing.
5: Yeah, I think that's why, like, K-pop rap sections sound like really smooth. Like, you can hear that really clearly in Suga's rap from BTS or Lisa's verses from Blackpink. The lyrics are, like, structured to fit within the beat, not to, like, force into it. And when English lines appear, like "look at me now" or "I'm on the next level," they act like rhythmic breaks, giving the ear something fresh to catch on to, I guess. It's like a sound sort of texture shift, not just like one involving language.
6: Yeah, and I also did some research. I feel like this really goes way beyond English, because some K-pop tracks even borrow phrases from Japanese, from Japan, China, or Spanish, or even Indonesian. It really depends on the market, and It's also part of like a multilingual strategy, and it reflects how global pop music has really become.
5: Yeah, I think it also like stresses how these songs are sort of built for international ears from like the start, and like fans to adapt right along with it. Global audiences sing along phonetically, even if they don't understand every single lyric. It's really like cool to see fans from like Brazil, France, or the US flawlessly pronounce Korean lyrics at a concert. Like that also, I can relate to this because recently we went to a Stray Kids concert and I was screaming a lot of the Korean lyrics, maybe not perfectly, but I might have blurred some words. It's pretty cool.
6: And actually, what you said about, like, the globalization of K-pop, I feel like recently a movie came out called K-pop Demon Hunters, and it's been trending, like, for such a long time because of, like, the Korean culture or the way the movie was produced. And I feel like everyone that was, in a way, like, hating on Korean music just a year ago has become to, like, they have, like, come to really like it so far. And I feel like in school you can see people, like, singing K-pop, and that's just so different from the way it was, like, mm-hmm. a year ago.
5: Yeah, I feel like you would get, like, made fun of if you liked K-pop, like, a year ago, even.
6: Yeah, I feel like a year ago the main things, like, the main artists in K-pop were, like, BTS and Blackpink. And I feel like a lot of the other groups now have become, like, really mainstream.
5: Yeah, like sort of even NewJeans and Stray Kids, they've also become really popular Western.
6: Yeah, and like the song we just played, Do the Dance by Islet, they're a fairly new group. Mm-hmm. Like they just debuted a year ago. Like for BTS, they've been in the industry for like well over 10 years, and it's taken them such a long time to like gain popularity. And I feel like with groups gaining popularity like with less than a year of actually debuting, I feel like it just shows like how much globalization the industry has gotten.
5: Yeah, I think like K-pop labels like HYBE, SM, and JYP, they also really design comebacks with like international audiences specifically in mind. Like songs often include way more English than they do Korean nowadays. There's a lot of English covers of already made like songs in Korean, and way more subtitles on official like videos than there were before. Like I guess the idea isn't really to abandon Korean, it's to keep it at the center while making sure everyone can emotionally engage with it. But I do feel like they've been like using a lot of English in their songs recently, and a lot of fans don't really like it.
6: Yeah, I feel like I can add on to what you said about the companies finding out like the perfect formula for songs. Specifically, there's a company called YG that the popular group known as Blackpink is under, and everyone says they've cracked the formula for the perfect K-pop song that becomes viral and well known. And this formula includes songs mainly in English, which, like you said before, a lot of Korean fans disapprove of. But English is actually, a lot of people think English is a great way to get your songs, like, internationally or popular abroad as well.
5: Yeah, and I also think the, like, blending genres plays a lot into that. K-pop, like, also tends to, like, borrow a lot from, like, every single corner of, like, global music. I've heard songs influenced heavily by, like, EDM, hip-hop, reggaeton, afrobeat, R&B, trap, and even, like, rock and jazz, too. But I think what keeps it distinctively K-pop is that it filters all those influences through Korean, like, rhythm and lyricism. And the global ingredients are there, but the linguistic and cultural seasoning sort of makes it its own thing.
6: Yeah, I think that's a really good way to put it, because I feel like you can see in songs like NewJeans ETA that drives heavily from UK garage and R&B elements. It still sounds Korean just because of how the lyrics flow and how the vocals are arranged.
5: Yeah, and that like adaptability makes K-pop really sustainable as a global genre. It's like constantly evolving while keeping its linguistic and cultural identity intact. And it's not really about like sound, it also weaves in visual storytelling, choreography, and language all at once. Because K-pop groups, they always usually, like whenever they perform, there's always a choreography to go on with the songs that they're performing most of the time. So like the whole performance becomes like multilingual in its own way. You might not really understand the words, but you absolutely understand what they're trying to convey.
6: Yeah, and An example of that would be when the two of us went to the Stray Kids concert. We definitely learned a lot of choreography to their songs, and I feel like that's really different from, like, English music, where they're mainly just singers or just dancers. Like, I feel like K-pop really combines everything as a way to, like, interact with their audience. Also, moving on a bit, I wanted to talk more about, like, the internet and playing a role about the globalization of music. And I feel like, especially with AI, like, becoming such a prominent thing, like, how do you think that's going to, like, influence music, especially K-pop, in the future?
5: I think it's already, like, definitely influencing music nowadays, too, because I've seen a lot of songs that have, like, AI vocals or even lyrics or like are fully AI generated. There's this one like website where you can just type in a few like words and it'll generate lyrics and the song for you, or you can like put in your own lyrics or whatever. But I feel like it might impact some songs, maybe not like with the production wise, but maybe with the lyrics, because I can definitely see a lot of labels doing that in the future. I'm not saying that it's good and I want them to do that. I'm saying that there's a very high likelihood that they will, which I'm not very thrilled about.
6: Mm-hmm. And I also want to talk about, like, Korean lyrics. I feel like they're very poetic, which is a contrast to the way that English pop rarely matches. I feel like many Korean songs have a lot of metaphors, symbolism, or idioms that can reflect cultural values. And that really contrasts with a lot of English songs, because I feel like whenever I listen to English songs, like, they don't have a very deep meaning like Korean songs do.
5: Yeah, like, I think some other K-pop songs that have, like, deep meanings are, like, for example, there's, like, BTS's Epiphany. It's about, like, self-acceptance, and the, like, Korean word choice feels very, like, humble and reflective. And then there's songs like IU's Palette, which mix a lot of English and Korean to express dual perspectives, like youth and maturity, local and global.
6: Yeah, I feel like it's almost like K-pop uses language itself as part of, like, its emotional value, because English words often signal, like, universally love, freedom, and power. While I feel like Korean songs carry a lot of cultural context, and I feel like that duality lets artists communicate on multiple levels.
5: Yeah, and I think it's because fans are constantly, like, translating and singing along. It's, like, sort of become, like, a two-way exchange between cultures. Music sort of becomes, like, a communication system. Like, Korean artists send out their stories, and global listeners respond by learning, translating, interpreting, and creating their own connections.
6: And this is kind of what we said about J-pop. Like, K-pop isn't just music, but it's also a way to bridge language barriers, because in a way, music and rhythm can transcend words in a way that can connect people. And I feel like this is a really powerful thing, because even when you can't translate these words perfectly, I feel like the feeling always does.
5: Yeah, I think that's also what makes it more than just trend, especially because a lot of K-pop has become very, like, trendy online now. I think it's, like, sort of more of, like, a way that, like, more even a movement that redefines how language, music, and culture interact. Fans don't just constantly consume content. They sort of participate, learn, and actively help expand the reach of the language itself.
6: Yeah, I also feel like that's how K-pop really gains success. It's global. It's not global just because it uses Korean, but it's because it made Korean, or it used Korean as part of its art form, and it invites the world without losing its own voice.
5: Yeah, and I think that voice also constantly keeps evolving. Each group brings its own, like, flavor, maybe more like English verses, maybe like regional slang, or maybe softer vocal tones, especially in some, like, new groups. Like, I know, like, NewJeans a while ago, when they, like, first came on, like, the scene or whatever, they did, like, a lot of, like, Y2K concepts, and then a lot of people got, like, accused of plagiarism copying them. But yeah, I think it's also always rooted in Korean identity too.
6: I agree with that, but a lot of fans recently have been complaining about K-pop losing its own voice, mainly because of what we said before. A lot of songs are being made completely in English, mm-hmm. In contrast to using, like, a majority of Korean with little English. And I feel like even international fans, like, it is easier for us to, like, sing the songs themselves with English lyrics, but like, we don't want K-pop to lose its identity as a whole, especially with, like, Korean music. Like, what makes, like, K-pop so unique is its use of Korean as an art form. I feel like if it just uses English, it'll become like every other English generic pop song. And as fans, we really don't want that to happen.
5: Yeah, I definitely agree, because I feel like when it excessively tries to like gain a lot of popularity in the US, which a lot of labels are really actively trying to do now to become like really like popular and gain a lot of money, obviously, revenue, and that's like the breaking point for me where it like really starts to lose its original charm, which made you like start listening to like K-pop in the first place. Like, you're sort of losing what you signed up for.
6: Yeah, and also with groups like, for an example, like I can use Cordis as an example. Like, they've been using a lot of like rap inspo, like Travis Scott in their new songs, and I feel like that's such a different tone than actual like Korean K-pop songs. And I feel like especially in this generation, they're transitioning more towards like American styles or like American genres, and I feel like it's, in a way, it's losing its voice from using a lot of Korean instead, because they're taking so much influence off of American pop music.
5: Yeah, well, I think we can also transition into talking a little bit about like looking ahead into the future. Like, global music, I already know we talked a little bit about AI and like some more innovation.
6: I feel like in a way AI does give musicians new tools to reach some cultures. Like, I love seeing like AI being used to help like translate or like get across like multilingual songs, but I feel like you should never like use AI to like entirely compose or create a song, because I feel like that takes away its true meaning.
5: Yeah, like, I feel like AI, like, we already talked about this, it's also already capable of replicating voices, and I did talk about this in a previous show, but my dad, a while ago, he found this song, because he really loves Ed Sheeran, and he found this, like, random song on YouTube, and it was called, like, Silk and Smoke or something, and it had, like, Ed Sheeran, it was, like, a duet with Ed Sheeran and, like, a random girl that, like, I, like, didn't know of, but I was, like, we listened to it, and I was, like, hey, this is pretty good, and then I looked at, like, the channel, and it was, like, this random girl making AI covers of, like, herself with celebrities. Her voice was good, though, but I feel like instead of taking somebody's voice without their consent and making an AI song out of it, I'm not even sure if like the melody or lyrics were AI generated too, or even if the whole thing was AI generated, but I don't know. I feel like it was really like jarring to me listening to that, because I thought I could like distinguish between real and fake pretty well, but seeing that, I was like, whoa, how did I not know that this was AI? It was kind of scary.
6: Yeah, and to me there was also...
0: Hi, my name is Chanel, and you're listening to Youth Express's Nighttime Rotation. Don't click away, and remember to set your alarm for tomorrow.
6: Really shocking, because when I heard the song, like, it did not sound like AI at all. And, like, I was also surprised, because I didn't hear about Ed Sheeran coming out with any new music recently. So when I looked into it and found out it was AI, I was so shocked, because the voices themselves sounded so real. Like, there was emotion in the song. And it's kind of scary, in a way, how AI is replicating emotions now. Because I feel like emotions are such, like, a human thing to convey in music, and now that AI is doing that, I feel like that's just crazy.
5: Yeah, I feel like, in my opinion, the only positive, like, use of AI, but this is just, like, my opinion, would be to, like, translate it, so spread your music to a wider audience. Just, like, yeah, I don't know.
6: Yeah.
5: Just my opinion.
6: Also, in one of our previous episodes, we did have our school's composing club on the show. They're essentially a group of students that work together, and they compose and produce a lot of music, and they played at concerts. And when you hear them talking about their experience in music, I feel like you can really see just how much effort goes into producing music and how much like hard work and like experience goes into it. And to me, in a way, it feels kind of wrong that AI is just taking away all of that.
5: Yeah, I definitely agree. I feel like the creative process is definitely worth it if you do learn, if you're interested in learning how to, like, make music and, like, do all of that. I feel like the creative process is, like, the fun part about it. Like, sure, performing music is like really good too, and like listening to it. But if you want to get into it, I feel like creating it is the first way to start and not just take a shortcut.
6: Yeah, and in the future, I feel like people or like students might go away from more creative fields like music and art just because AI is taking over it. And I feel like that's completely wrong, because if you want to go into a creative field that's dominated by AI, I feel like it proves like so many challenges in a way. And I feel like it's understandable, like, if AI takes it over, that you wouldn't want to do that.
5: Yeah, well, unfortunately, it seems like around time to close up the episode. So before we do that, can you give me one song recommendation for the future?
6: Okay, so remember how I just played Do the Dance by Islet? I think you should also listen to Cherish My Love by Islet. It's very upbeat, and I think you would enjoy that.
5: Yeah, and for my song recommendation, I think it would be Overnight by The Oral Cigarettes. I think it's a really good song, sort of J-rock.
6: So to all our listeners, if you're interested in what we said today, please check out our recommendations, or even start listening to some K-pop, J-pop, or any music in different languages, because I feel like the rhythm will make it transcend words, and I think you'll just really enjoy it. And also, if you are interested in picking up a new language, listening to music would be a great way to do that.
5: Mm-hmm.
6: And well, thank you guys so much for being here, and thanks for listening to Off the Record with Uma and Ira. You can stream these live and recorded productions at youthexpress.org, and thank you guys so much. And this is a quick song.

0: This is Abby. I'm in 11th grade at Montour High School, and you're listening to Youth Express. Catch the future.
1: Now, imagine if you received 81 original essays from 12th graders about the city of Pittsburgh and about places and buildings and neighborhoods and features, and they were all written with different sets of emotions and with different aspects and with different places picked, but all heartfelt and as if they were love letters to neighborhoods in the city of Pittsburgh. 81 altogether coming in, all as part of a Pittsburgh History and Landmarks sponsored scholarship activity where essays like this are encouraged. Louise Sturgis is here. I know she can imagine it because she's the one who curates this. It's got to be amazing. First of all, good morning. It's good to see you. It's got to be amazing when these come into you.
2: It is quite amazing, and our program now has just completed its 19th year, so we've received over more than 950 applications, and every essay we keep and save and bind by year, and I love every essay that comes to us. It's incredible how young students are able to form a personal connection with a historic building, usually a historic building, or a sculpture, or a neighborhood, or a park, or a bridge, as you said, and we can see that they share our values.
1: Yeah, you just sometimes you might walk or drive by a place many, many times, and you may not recognize something that somebody else recognizes, not only recognizes, but has great affection for. And we also have five folks that have written essays, some not so recently, and we'll give you a chance to meet all of them. And why don't we get started? We'll move, I'll just ask you if you could please introduce yourself, and if you're still in school, tell us where you go, and if you're not, or where you're heading to, because if you're in school, you just graduated, and otherwise, let us know more, a little bit more about you. I'll let you start.
3: My name's Jai Tan. I will be going to Rice University this upcoming fall semester, and I just want to throw a shout out to my squad down there.
1: Nice to have you here with us. Now, we'll talk about it in more detail coming up, but what did you write about?
3: I wrote about the Walking into the Sky sculpture at Carnegie Mellon University.
1: Interesting. I know that sculpture quite well. Just about every time I'm on Carnegie Mellon's campus and I look at that sculpture, I actually think there's a real person there. The scale of the people on that always amazes me. We'll talk more about that in a minute. Let's meet who's sitting next to you.
4: Good morning. I am Terry White, and I'm one of the old school winners. I won my scholarship in 2001 when some of these guys were being born. Afterwards, I went on to Howard University and got a master's degree from George Mason, and currently I'm the assistant director of development at the Science Center. So I've had a pretty interesting museum career, and I'll actually be starting a MBA program at the University of Pittsburgh in 2 weeks.
1: Look at you. That's fantastic. How was your experience at Howard?
4: Oh, Howard is everything. Yeah. Even if you don't go there for school, you have to visit for homecoming or, you know, spring fraternity and sorority presentations. It's everything.
1: I've only been to Howard once, and I'll never forget it. I remember every bit of time that I was there. It was a long time ago, too. It was probably before you were born. It goes back maybe 25 years ago. It was a long time. Yeah. Well, it's nice to have you here.
4: Thank you.
1: And, oh, what did you write about way back when?
4: So I wrote about the Hill District, the neighborhood I'm from, but specifically I wrote about Fifth Avenue High School, which is the school that my dad attended. And this was before it was condos. It was just an abandoned building with like a kitchen center on the first floor. So this just shows how long ago. that was, but that's what I wrote about.
1: Oh, terrific. Now, let's meet who's next to you. Hello.
5: Hi, my name is Liza Wilson, and actually, last summer, I did a two-week business program at Howard, so see? I love Howard. Yeah, and so in the fall, I'll be attending American University, which is also in D.C., and I wrote my essay on the August Wilson Center downtown.
1: Excellent. It's nice to meet you. Where did you just graduate from?
5: I graduated from Oakland Catholic.
1: And now I think we have another alumnus that's here to join us.
6: Hey, good morning, Larry. My name is Jim Washabaugh. I graduated from Perry Traditional in 2004, so it's been a little while for me as well. Went on for an architecture degree at Carnegie Mellon and currently operate my own design-build architecture firm, Engine 30 Architecture.
1: That's terrific. Is it named that? Because are you out of an engine house?
6: Personally, I'm not, but my dad is. He was a battalion chief with the city of Pittsburgh. I grew up in Engine 30, and you know, people would ask me, "Well, Jim, don't you want to be a firefighter?" And I said, "Yeah, that's a great job. I just, you know, want to be an architect more." So I can still wake up and go to work at Engine 30 every morning.
1: It'd be nice to be an architect. Like, you get last-minute drawing changes, and you run to that pole and go down it in the fire station, and you make those changes.
6: That's a great idea. I might have to put that in.
1: What neighborhood is Engine 30 in?
6: The firehouse is in Elliott. It's okay. On Steuben Street. So and, I grew up in the West End.
1: And what neighborhood did you write about when you were part of this program as a high school student?
6: I actually looked at downtown Pittsburgh as a whole, a really engaging place, and this was in 2004. I wrote that essay, so it was interesting to review here recently and see how much things have changed or not in the past 13 years with downtown. So,
1: I'll bet things have changed. They change constantly. There are some things that are remarkably the same.
6: Yeah.
1: When I'm downtown, I'm amazed at some things that haven't changed. And then we have one more person for you to meet. Hello.
7: Hi, I'm Julia Maruka. Jaitan and I actually came from the same high school. We're both from North Allegheny, and I'm going to be attending Boston University in the fall.
1: And do you know what you're going to major in?
7: Journalism, I think.
1: I thought that might be the case, because BU is such a great school for that. What did you write about?
7: Well, I wrote about the Allegheny Cemetery in Lawrenceville.
1: What amazing places, Louise. Everybody has chosen such incredible places. So I'd like to talk to all of our participants first, and maybe our just graduated participants first. I'm curious, was it hard to narrow it down to what you wanted to write about, or did it come to you instantly? I think I would have a lot of trouble figuring out the focus, let alone what I wanted to say. What was it like for y'all?
3: For me, starting the essay was okay, I'd guess. At first, it was kind of difficult just because I knew the Pittsburgh community to a certain extent. So I had a difficult choosing between what to write about, but I quickly realized that, well, since spending so much time on the CMU campus, because I go to math competitions and clubs there almost every week, I was most impacted by the Walking to the Sky sculpture, and I think that's what I committed on later into the essay.
1: And what are some of the feelings that sculpture gave you, or just how you connect with that sculpture?
3: Well, in my essay, I wrote how it was inspiring to me because of the diversity of the people in the sculpture. So it's more like the American dream, especially for like a first-generation immigrant like me.
1: What do you think the American dream is?
3: So I saw the American dream more like social mobility, more like finding what you want to do to improve the community, finding what you want to do, well, like just your personal goals and trying to achieve those goals. And I think those opportunities are endless in the U.S.
1: And when did you come to the United States?
3: I actually came really early. I came around when I was one, but but I wasn't actually exposed to the American community or America at all until I was like, until I think I started kindergarten. And so, but I also saw how my parents, well, how my father, he was able to change his dreams over time. Because in China, he was only a farmer, but over here, he went to med school and everything like that. And so I saw him climb the ranks, and I felt that was really inspiring. And I felt like that was what the CMU sculpture was about.
1: That's really an incredible story. Thank you for sharing it. Now, you are going to Rice. You were just at Rice, right?
3: Yes, yes.
1: What were you doing there?
3: So it was a UI program, Urban Immersion. So what we did there was we spent about 5 days touring the mostly the neighboring communities. So we got to do some service work for the homeless. We also met like some programs where they help kind of like poor communities fight HIV. Distribute WIC coupons and stuff like that. And then there was also a tour that we got. It's called Toxic Tours. And so we went to basically the most polluted town in the U.S. because it's surrounded by oil manufacturing companies. I think there's like 6 or 7 of them, and it's just how like kind of how polluted the place is, and the entire UI program was to help us discover some social problems that existed in the area, and kind of gave us ideas of what we wanted to do to help while we spent our 4 years or 5 years or 6 years at Rice.
1: Thank you for sharing that, too. It's a great university. My wife, who has spent time in the oil industry in Texas, was nodding her head behind you as you were talking about the environment in that area. Who else can tell me about the process of choosing what you wanted to write about? Do you want to share? Did it come to you immediately? Or
7: it actually didn't really come to me immediately, but as I thought about it more and more, I just kind of became more convinced that this is what I wanted to write about. I actually didn't start out thinking about the cemetery. I started out thinking about a specific person. Jane Swisshelm, she was a abolitionist and actually a journalist from the kind of around the Civil War pre and post area.
1: And this is Julia, by the way, talking.
7: Sorry.
1: Oh, no, I thought that's my job. I just wanted to be sure people knew. Tell me about her again. She was an abolitionist.
7: Well, yeah, she started a newspaper in this area called the Pittsburgh Saturday Visitor. And then she didn't spend all her time in Pittsburgh, but she was born here, and she was known for having a home here. And actually, you know, Swissvale, the neighborhood, was named after her.
1: If I knew that, I forgot. So I'm glad you're reminding me of that. So she's buried in that cemetery?
7: Yeah.
1: How did you know that?
7: I was just doing some research about people that I might want to write about, things I might want to write about. And when I realized that she was buried there, I kind of realized that I wanted to write about the cemetery because I kind of had a lot of connections to it, just little things over time that had interested me.
1: Did you weave her story into your essay?
7: Yeah, I talked about her towards the end of it as an example of one of the many stories that are contained in Allegheny Cemetery, because that's really why I wanted to write about Allegheny Cemetery, is because of all the stories that are in it.
1: What other stories struck you?
7: Well, for one, there was the story of the Allegheny Arsenal explosion that had also been in Lawrenceville, and it had been this arsenal during the Civil War where women and girls mostly worked and assembled ammunition for Union troops. And then on September 17th, 1862, there was this horrible explosion and 78 of them died. And it was actually the largest loss of civilian life during the Civil War, but most people really haven't heard about it because it happened on the same day as Antietam. And so it just kind of gets forgotten. But there's a monument to it It's a mass grave that's in Allegheny Cemetery.
1: I have not spent much time walking through. I know Stephen Foster is buried there, right?
7: Mm-hmm.
1: Are there other people or other features that caught your eye as you were writing your essay?
7: Those were the two main ones that I mentioned by name specifically. But kind of what amazed me about it, it's just there's so many people there and so many stories that we don't really know about at first glance. I mean, you could look at any gravestone there and know that there's a history behind it and that there was a family that was there. There were people that cared about those people. And, I mean, if you dug deep enough, you could probably find out information about that. But just knowing that there are so many rich details and histories in one place really inspired me.
8: But then, Larry, as someone who receives this application in the mail, and our committee members also have the joy of reading these essays, imagine when you come upon a line like this, written by Julia about Allegheny Cemetery. Because I wanted to learn more about these lost stories about Pittsburgh's beginnings, I felt drawn to this place of endings. I mean, isn't that incredible? And the whole essay is filled with that kind of intelligent thought. And it just is so refreshing to me to know how we have so many students in this region who stop for a minute and think about the importance of places, especially historic places from my point of view as executive director of Pittsburgh History and Landmarks. And I just am amazed by their insight and their artistry. I've read Jamie Van Trump, our co-founder's work, Walter Kidney, Arthur Ziegler, wonderful writers, but high school students are capable of absolute beauty and artistry in their words about historic places. And I just love to see that and read that.
1: Yeah, that's a line is just pure poetry. That's a beautiful line, and it's clear why you want to study journalism.
7: Well, thank you so much.
1: That's true. I'm curious about your choice of journalism. Is that something you've always wanted to do?
7: Well, I've always known I wanted to be a writer of some sort because that's just something I've done since I was a kid. And as I went through high school, I just kind of realized more and more that really what was important to me was stories and appreciating other people's perspectives and learning about them and exploring the world like that. And I thought that a really good way to merge those two, that my love of stories and my love of writing, of course, would be journalism. And it's just, I'm excited to move forward with it.
1: Well, I think now more than ever, the world needs more journalists. And it's interesting the way the pendulum goes back and forth on those things, but there's so much you can do with that, too. Have you been to Boston to check out the school?
7: Yeah. In June, I was up there for orientation, and we did a lot of sort of getting to know the school, getting to know other students, activities, and I'm really excited for when I get to go back there in the fall to start school. Actually, Jaitan was talking about his urban immersion program. Boston University has something similar that they call the First Year Student Outreach Project. It's a similar thing where we are put into groups and we go around the city and do service projects.
1: Sounds terrific. Well, thank you for sharing that. If you're just tuning in, you're listening to the Saturday Light Brigade Saturday mornings on community radio, and it's good to have you do that. Thank you.

0: What you chose, was it hard to narrow it down?
1: Actually, I wrote about the August Wilson Center, and so that decision kind of came to me immediately. I didn't really have to think about it too much because I've worked at the August Wilson Center a few times. I've been like a greeter for the events that they have there. So when people will come in, I'll be like, oh, this is where the bathroom is, and we'll take a flyer. And
0: very thank important.
1: You. Welcome to the August, you know. So since I'd spent so much time in that building, I was just curious about the history. How long had it been there? Who designed it? You know, how did this decision come? Oh, sorry. How did they, plan the building and the location and everything?
0: Now, some people haven't seen it. Can you describe what the building looks like?
1: So it's...
0: especially from the outside.
1: Yeah, it's... so it's downtown. It's on Liberty Avenue, and it's close to, you know, the... I forget what hotel it is, big hotel, and, like, the bus station and everything. And... so it's supposed to be shaped like a slave ship. The August Wilson Center is the center for African American history and culture. So, it's because it's shaped like it's based off the shape of a slave ship.
0: Yeah, it really looks like a ship, doesn't it? I mean, with a billowing sail, or you don't think so?
1: I think it does, but I think the point of making it that shape was to kind of make something beautiful out of something so horrific and terrible that happened in the past. And so so the August Wilson Center always has there's two galleries, and then they always contain artwork from an African American artist or many African American artists. And so I was just really interested after I did the research on the history of it to find out that it was choreographed by a black woman. So that's very uncommon in Pittsburgh to have a building of that size and of that importance that was, planned by a black woman. So that was really important to me as a black woman.
0: do you recall her name?
1: Actually, I don't know.
0: Louise probably knows.
2: Allison Williams, and she works out of a California office and won a competition to be selected as the architect, Allison Williams.
0: That's a fact I didn't know about that building.
1: Yeah.
0: That's actually pretty terrific, because you don't actually, the person that designed the space we are in, not the electronic parts, but the architect that worked on this building is also a woman from California, Julie Eisenberg. But so that was great. What did you write about? And I know in these essays there's probably limited space. So what did you choose to focus on?
1: Well, I kind of gave a summary of the history of the building from the beginning to the present, and I briefly covered, you know, the struggles that the people went through and the rises and falls and how at times they were thinking, okay, well, forget it, we're not going to do this, or they had to argue over where the location would be, or like how much money they had. You know, there's a point in time where there wasn't enough money and they had to just shut it down, and then it's recently been reopened and now people go there just to visit the galleries, or we have events going on there, we have concerts, we have like other, you know, so I don't know, it was just kind of, I felt that that the history of the August Wilson Center was kind of, I don't know, it kind of, it was like parallel to the situation of African American people in America. So, you know, there's been good times and bad times, and it's, you know, right now it's pretty bad, but, you know, we're working together to try to make things better for everyone, and I don't know, that just kind of... it reminded me of, like, or the history of the August Wilson Center reminded me of the history of African American people in America.
0: Did you use that analogy in your essay?
1: Yes.
0: Yeah, that's a good analogy. I also was thinking that building and its history is very misunderstood. Actually, August Wilson's life is not understood as well mm-hmm. as it could be. And make

0: thinking your paper essay is pretty important. Can you imagine 20 years from now somebody reading that and you've managed to capsulize sort of the early, I suppose you could call them rocky years of the facility. Mm-hmm. So that's great. Now, what are you going to be studying?
1: So I'm going to be double majoring. I'm going to study, so I'm in the School of International Service. And so at American, that's the major for, there's only one major for that school, and it's international studies. So I'll get to choose two different tracks to focus on. And I'm also going to be majoring in environmental science. And then I don't know. I think I'm going to minor in journalism as well, because you at American, it's very common for the students to pick on like lots of different degrees at the same time.
0: Collect
1: so,
0: them all.
1: Yeah. So I don't know. I had to talk with one of my mom's friends about journalism, and he was telling me, you know, it's really important, and you know, you can do so much with it, and you know, and you like writing and everything. So I was like, okay, maybe I'll take some journalism classes and add that on as a minor or something. So I'm not really certain, but that's my plan right now.
0: And I'm glad you brought up your mom, because it took me a second, but I just realized I know your mom, and
1: yeah,
0: you've been here before.
1: Yeah. Everyone knows Janice.
0: Everyone knows Janice Braley Wilson, but you've been here before for some things too.
1: Yeah.
0: So it's good to see you. I almost didn't recognize you, but as soon as you smiled, I said, I know who that is.
1: Yeah.
0: If you're just joining us, these are all students that wrote essays for Pittsburgh History and Landmarks, Pittsburgh Essay Program, where they received 81 this year, which is remarkable. It's been going on since 1999. And we have two alums. And I think this is pretty cool, is they're both in their early 30s. And so they wrote their essays, what, 15 years ago, plus or minus, and they still have a relationship with Pittsburgh and with the program. And I'd like to know a little bit more about what each of you wrote about. Why don't we start with you, Jim? What was your essay again?
2: You know, it was downtown
0: Pittsburgh. Downtown, right.
2: It's so interesting hearing this year's winners, you know, describe what they're looking at. And especially, Liza, you mentioned the lady that choreographed the building.
0: Yes.
2: You know, and as an architect, the multidisciplinary aspect of this whole essay program, it's a scholarship program, really, that we're working on. Not that folks don't mind writing essays in their free time, right? There's lots of good things to do. But the different tact, whether it's business or journalism or dance, and how all of that can come together into architecture is really interesting to me as an architect. But yeah, I wrote about downtown Pittsburgh, and you know, a lot's changed. I really think back in 2004, we were just on the precipice of breaking out of a pretty rough period there. But the last 10 to 15 years have been outstanding, and I've had a lot of opportunity to travel around. The first question you get is, where are you from? And I always answer, I'm from the greatest city in the world. It's Pittsburgh, PA. So,
0: what do you – oh, Louise?
3: I did bring a copy of Jim's essay, and I just have one thing. It was interesting. He began his essay by saying that he had taken one of our tours as a high school student, and that had opened up his eyes to the idea of architecture and building style. But then listen to this sentence or two. It is amazing to me that even in the 18th and 19th centuries, architects and builders were able to design buildings so incredible that they continued to stand and impress people, myself included, over a century after their construction. They seemed to protect the city like the old butler who guards his master's mansion with a vigilant eye. They remind the viewer of a past glory. Isn't that wonderful? A high school student from Perry Traditional, and years later now, he has worked for a construction company here in Pittsburgh that did major work on one of our affordable housing multi-site developments in Wilkinsburg.
0: Soda, right? Yeah.
3: And he also has just opened up his own architecture firm. Incredible.
0: It is amazing. I know Soda Construction very well.
2: Yeah, it's an outstanding company, you know, and what Ernie Soda has done here around the city for the past 25-plus years is just unparalleled in Pittsburgh and really across the country. You know, by far the most sustainable contractor in the region. And looking back on that line, talking about the Butlers protecting the, you know, the city and the oversight, especially in this age moving forward with where our buildings need to perform better. You know, they need to be more sustainable. They need to adapt to new programs, new uses. You're talking about the condos at Fifth Avenue, the old high school. And as designers, as architects, as constructors, that's really a really important role because this built environment affects everybody on every day. You know, if we take down, and not to say every old building is an historic building or worth saving. Sometimes, you know, we need to move on. But sometimes there's some really great qualities. Soda's working on a project right now at the old Morningside Elementary School. Mm. A building from 1897, 120 years old, turning it into one of the most energy efficient senior housing projects in the country. You know, if you tear that down and build a new one, you're just not going to get the same thing.
0: Let's turn to Terry and learn more about her essay, and it was Fifth Avenue. Was it Fifth Avenue High, right?
4: Yes.
0: And can you share? We might have a look back at your essay here too. Louise does.
3: Yeah.
0: What's amazing about these is they look like they were actually created on typewriters, possibly.
3: I think that they were probably still computer technology at that time. I go back as far as the typewriters, but. One thing that really stood out in Terry's essay was her ownership of history. And she just in her summary at the end said, I love Pittsburgh's history because it is my own history. The history of the Hill District laid the foundation for my family and our lives. The legacy of Fifth Avenue has helped me to respect that foundation and encouraged me to always be my best. And that sense of potential is what we're always looking for in our scholarship applicants, too, and the high-achieving nature of their personality. And it just was amazing, again, that as a high school student, Terry was able to end her very powerful essay with that insight.
0: Mm. How did your family react to your essay? Do you remember?
5: Well, my dad is the one who went to Fifth Avenue, and he just kind of thought it was funny. Like, Fifth Avenue closed long before I was even born, and yet I had just as much school pride in it as he did. My mother went to Schenley. She didn't really have school pride either way, but she was proud of the academic aspect of it. And I think it's important to note that when I wrote this essay, I was actually caring for my mother because she was very sick. So I was a senior in high school doing all of these things. So for her, it was just, I'm so happy that you're moving forward and you're not letting this life situation hold you back. So my family, you know, they were pretty much on board. We're a very, very Hill District family. So it was just kind of saying what we already knew again. What I like most about writing the essay and what I still feel to this day, even though this was, you know, arguably a million years ago that I wrote this, is that I went to David B. Oliver High School, which is now closed. I'm from the Hill District, which even from when I was a child is even more empty and more, I don't know.
0: Well, it's really in a stage of
5: it's kind of in limbo.
0: Dramatic change. And limbo is actually a good word for it.
5: Right. And what I appreciate about this to this day is that people often have preconceived notions of schools or neighborhoods or even Pittsburgh. There are still people that think that we have steel mills. Trust me, I've lived in cities with people who believe that. And what I think it shows us as a society is that you can't just go off of assumptions. You can't just go off of prejudice or whatever. Because, you know, people called my high school a dropout factory, and yet here I am working on my third degree, scholarship winner, making moves, working at the busiest museum in Pittsburgh. I'm from the Hill District, a community that so many people are afraid of, and yet I'm not killing anybody. I'm not on drugs. So there are good things even in places that we don't understand or know. And just because it's different from what you may be used to, it doesn't mean there isn't value there. And so I think that's really at the heart of my essay that I wrote 16 years ago and how I feel today in 2017.
0: Boy, that's so well stated. Most people afraid of the Hill District have never been to the Hill District.
5: Oh, but ever. In a way it's good because when I'm driving home, no one drives through the hill, so I don't have traffic. So don't start driving on Center Avenue, guys. I enjoy not having traffic.
0: What an I can't believe how fast this is all gone. Was anybody itching to say something that they didn't get a chance to say? I want to close with Louise, but I want to thank you all for being here.
5: Thank you.
0: But did
5: thank
0: anybody you. Miss saying something they wanted to?
5: I did want to just say one thing. I apologize. I think it's important for everybody to recognize that history is all around us. You don't have to get it from a book or a classroom or some formal process. Look around you, see what you see, and just investigate and understand why that is. You know, you wrote about a statue. I wrote about an empty school. These are the pieces of history that will connect us and make us stronger as a society. So I encourage everybody to do that.
2: Yeah, I'd just follow up with appreciation for what Pittsburgh History and Landmarks has done, both with this program and mm-hmm. around the city. And both Terry and I being Pittsburgh Public graduates, you know, I know they reach out especially well to the public schools, and it's had a great impact, their ability to hit all sides of it and really drive all of us forward.
0: Thank you. And any other thoughts before I turn to Louise?
4: And I just think it's really great to have this group of people together right now, because it just kind of shows how learning about history and learning about the specific parts of history and of Pittsburgh that people have connections to can just kind of show how we're all connected in general.
0: Mm-hmm. Well, I want to thank all of you for being here today. And Louise, what a wonderful thing it is to have Pittsburgh History and Landmarks here first to begin with. The organization really means so much. And look at who you've brought together through. And it's, you know, this is but a fraction of the people. How many essays altogether over the years?
3: Well, applicants, I'd say 950. And
0: wow.
3: Through the generosity of our trustee, David Brashear, and his family, who have been the primary funders, plus other local donors, we've been able to fund 68 scholarships since 1991 and 8 honorable mention recipients. Now that we're getting so many applications, we've introduced a new category. And it's just, to me, we've, just like the Steelers Nation, we've developed a landmark scholarship nation. We have architects now working in Boston, New York City, Austin, and Ithaca. We have employees in urban planning, construction, and with Amazon in Washington, D.C. and California. And we've got a wonderful core of alum here in Pittsburgh, traffic engineers, bridge inspectors, nonprofit organizations, in the medical field. So I couldn't be more proud of the Landmark Scholarship Program. And I'm so grateful to David Brashear and his family for initiating the program and being the primary funders. Two scholarship winners from years ago are now trustees. They are serving on the board of Pittsburgh History and Landmarks among our group of 25 board members.
0: Wow.
3: Kezia Ellison and Todd Wilson. Yeah.
0: Well, and let's not forget, David Brashear is a proud 1979 graduate of Churchill Area High School.
3: You knew each other. That's
0: yeah.
3: right. What a coincidence.
0: That's something. It really is. Well, thanks to all of you. You can learn more about the fine work of Pittsburgh History and Landmarks and about next year's competition when it gets up. You can subscribe to their newsletter. Just go to phlf.org for more details. We're really lucky in the city to have somebody who cares about our buildings and about our history in the way that Arthur, Louise, and everybody does at Landmark. So thank you.
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8: Hello, I'm Zara, and you're listening to a podcast from the Youth Media Center at SLB Radio. Today I'm joined by Adrian and Nevea, and today we'll be talking about how we convey ourselves through our art and our LEAP final projects for this year. What difficulties does this project present? Give each other advice on how to overcome them or embrace them. I'd say one of the hardest things about creating a project like the ones we do for LEAP is how emotionally vulnerable they are. You really have to put yourself out there and touch on a subject that otherwise you might not be comfortable just talking about.
9: I kind of agree with Zara because it's definitely, it feels vulnerable because you're putting all this work and like how you feel about the topic out for all these people to come in and look and see at during the showcase. It's kind of like, oh, like all these people are looking at my, it's just awkward for me, I guess.
10: I feel like you just got to look at it like they came here to see your project. So obviously, not everybody's going to like it, but they're going to appreciate that you put in the time and effort to do a project.
8: I would like to discuss the narrative of my piece because although I don't have a tangible idea yet, I'm pretty confident about the concept. I think last year I created a piece that was kind of pushed upon me. Like whenever I create art, especially art that I'm presenting, my family kind of pressures me to make it about my Palestinian identity, to like put it out there and like talk about it. Like that's existing is resistance, so you have to keep existing. But I think this year I'm going to touch on more me as a person and make it like raw and messy and more my style.
9: For me, I'm not really set, like Zara, I'm not set on a project yet, but I definitely want to touch more on base of things like I'm in support of. Last year I did more about me with like mental health and like my personal story, but I really want to touch on something that's affecting everyone like globally. Not sure on what yet, but I'll get there.
8: Not to cut Adrian off, but I think that's all the time we have for today. So.
2: Oh, man.
8: All right. Thank you.
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14: This is Finn.
15: This is Leah.
16: This is Zoe.
11: We're 8th grade students from Environmental Charter School, and we're here to talk about music.
15: I listen to a variation of music. I listen to a lot of pop, and I would say alt music.
16: I don't have a specific genre. I just like whatever I like.
11: I listen to a lot of stuff. It's like, I sometimes listen to Taylor Swift, but I mainly like Chapel Roan and Girl in Red and Billie Eilish.
17: I listen to Mac Miller. Hey, I love him. I listen to Morgan Wallen, too. Have you guys ever heard about Tate McRae?
11: I know, like, one or two songs.
12: I've been listening to Rod Wave.
18: Oh. I've been broke so many times, I don't know what to feel.
12: So I have a YouTube Shorts account, right? And I make funk songs, right? And then I make troll face edits out of the funk songs, right? And I post them on YouTube Shorts, and I get a bunch of views. My last video, I got 20 views. 15 of them were from my cousins. 4 of them were from my mom's. And then 7 of them were from my dog.
11: Well, I'm not really making my own music, but I take singing lessons and I'm doing a little bit of piano in that. I mainly just do singing of songs that I like and I already know.
15: I am learning how to play the piano or the keyboard. I am interested in music in like a band way. I don't really have a plan for what I want to do with it.
17: I like to make music, but, like, I like to make Notre Dame music. Like, you know Notre Dame, the college, right? So, like, their theme songs, like, I try to make music for that, but it's like, do, do, do, do, do, do, do, and like that. Yeah, it's pretty cool.
14: I make beats for Osama-san. He makes a song out of the beats, and he sends it back to me, and I can listen to it, and then he releases it.
12: Go check out my La Boo Boo Funk remix. For Youth Express, this is Desmond.
13: Mason.
14: Finn.
15: Leah.
16: Daphne. Zoe.
12: And that's the ECS crew signing out.
13: Hello, my name is Zara, and I'm a 12th grade student at City Charter High School. You are listening to an artist statement recorded at the Youth Media Center at SLB Radio. The piece I will be discussing is for the Leadership Excellence Access and Persistence Program's End of Year Showcase. I am an artist who uses art as an emotional outlet or as a diary. I want to get better in drawing and sculpture and all other media that I can get my hands on to teach others to use art in a way similar to the way I use it, in a way that you can barf up all your feelings and make them something tangible. Some of my inspirations are Louis Wayne, famous for drawing all sorts of psychedelic style cats, big on cats, old comics, cartoons, indie animation, graffiti art are all very big inspirations because they are all very raw and focusing on representation and putting yourself out there. For my purpose and audience, I'd say I want this to reach anyone who can see themselves in me or sees me as someone similar to them or as an inspiration. I want to throw my feelings out there completely raw and disturbing and messy and just real. I want people to relate to and question and analyze and kind of be like shocked or disturbed by my art. One of my favorite quotes is, "Art is meant to comfort the disturbed and disturb the comfortable." Visualizing my final project, I feel like it's going to be much different than last year. Last year was definitely influenced by my family and my identity on a geographical sense. I did my project about how being Palestinian has affected my life. But this year, I think I want to do it about me and not who I am in the sense that who, like how the world describes me. I want to do me from the inside out. I want it to be as raw and messy and confusing and kind of ugly, like as my sketchbooks can be sometimes. I don't want it to be made for anyone else. I want it to be made for me, and I want it to be something that I'm putting myself out there and people can interpret it how they will, but I'm not going to make something easily digestible. I want it to be a challenge. That's all for me, and that was my artist statement.
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20: Hello, my name is Bray, and I'm a 12th grade student at City Charter High School. You are listening to an artist statement recorded in the Youth Media Center at SLB Radio. This piece I will be discussing is for the Leadership Excellence Access and Persistence Program's End of Year Showcase, aka LEAP. Who am I as an artist? I would call myself a free-going artist. I create when I per se want without having to have a meaning behind it. Why I want to be a part of this program, what makes me want to be a part of this program, is being able to express my feelings through art and storytelling, especially the topics that I'm scared to talk about. Next, what art or artist excites me? Basically anything. A lot of what inspires me to create my art is my own being and my family around me. Why create this piece? We haven't started on our piece making just yet, but when we do, I would like to talk about the homophobia in the world, as it's something that I face daily, and I kind of just came to terms with it, and I want to express how that can make someone feel about themselves. And lastly, for my final project, I want to step out of my comfort zone, making it way larger than any other piece I have worked on before, and I hope that I will be able to express and show these feelings through it, but the only fear that I would have is not finishing it on time, but that's also a fear for time to come. All right, thank you guys for listening.
21: My name is Serenity, and I am 12 years old.
1: My name is Ariana, and I am also 12 years old.
21: I'm Jude, 11.
22: My name is Caleb, 11.
23: The best restaurant that I like, in my opinion, is McDonald's because, like, it's very good. The favorite thing on the menu for me is the French fries and the caramel frappe. And for my other one, I would pick Chick-fil-A because of their waffle fries and their spicy deluxe sandwich.
1: All right, so I like Pot Pies because I like getting their garlic sauce chicken. I think it's pretty good, and I also like their Louisiana hot chicken, but I think that could be a little too spicy at times, and with that, I would get their fries. I really enjoy their fries because it's, like, not too salty but not too bland at the same time, and I also like the pink frozen lemonade.
24: I like McDonald's because their McFlurries are amazing, and they used to have so many flavors, but now they only got, like, Oreo and sometimes s'more. I also like their chicken nuggets because they're really crispy and they have really good ranch.
25: I was also going to say McDonald's and Chick-fil-A.
23: If I'm being honest, Panera Bread is my third favorite fast food place because of its bread. And I think, like, it's very known, but, like, they have this little bowl bread, like, where you pour the soup in. That's very good also.
24: I love their mac and cheese. Just, like, really good, and it's not, like, the cheese isn't thick. It's, like, really gooey. Really good with bread.
1: I like Ichiban. I like their onion soup, and I also like their chicken fried rice and chicken fried rice with noodles.
24: I have a question we could do next. What is your favorite kind of chip? Like, bag chips like Doritos, Fritos, Takis. And it can be specific, like, dragon chili Takis, something like that.
23: What I think is I would prefer hot fries or hot Cheetos because they're really good, although they're, like, really crunchy and too hard to bite in sometimes.
1: My favorite type of chips are Chester's hot fries because I just enjoy the crunch on them.
24: The hot Cheetos hot fries because they're not, like, spicy but also kind of sour. Like, they're spicy and I can enjoy them a lot better than normal Cheetos.
25: I would say Takis or Cheetos since I kind of like spicy food.
24: Kayla, do you have a specific kind of Takis?
25: I either like the blue Takis or the normal Takis.
24: What is your favorite place to shop, and if this place is closed now, still say it.
25: Don't have a favorite store.
1: My favorite place to shop is the mall because it has a lot of different varieties of stores. But if I had to pick, like, a couple stores, I would pick Journeys for the shoes because I feel like Journey has a lot of nice shoes. They have Timberlands. I like Timberlands. I'm going to get some. And they also have Uggs, and I really enjoy wearing Uggs. And they also have Asics or Famous Footwear. For clothes, I would pick Rue 21. And for, like, jewelry, I would pick also Rue 21 and Claire's. I feel like Claire's has pretty good options, but I feel like they need to get some more nose rings because some people have nose rings and they don't really have a lot of options for nose rings. They pierce people's nose there, so I feel like they should have different varieties of nose rings.
23: I would rather go to, like, Lululemon, Famous Footwear. If it's in food places, I would go to, like, the Food Courtroom or to Auntie Anne's. That's my favorite thing in the world.
24: If I could go anywhere in the food court, I'd go to, like, China Me, which is this place that has really good orange chicken. I also like the Lego store. In Macy's, they have a small Toys R Us, which is closed, but I like to go there because I never got to go to a real one, and it sounded cool.
1: My name is Ariana.
23: My name is Serenity.
25: Kayla.
24: My name is Jude.
23: Thank you for listening
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33: I listen to a variation of music. I listen to a lot of pop, and I would say alt music.
16: I don't have a specific genre. I just like whatever I like.
27: I listen to a lot of stuff. It's like I sometimes listen to Taylor Swift, but I mainly like Chappell Roan and Girl in Red and Billie Eilish.
17: I listen to Mac Miller. Hey, I love him. I listen to Morgan Wallen, too. Have you guys ever heard about Tate McRae?
27: I know, like, one or two songs.
12: I've been listening to Rod Wave. Oh. I've been broke so many times, I don't know what to feel. So I have a YouTube Shorts account, right? And I make funk songs, right? And then I make troll face edits out of the funk songs, right? And I post them on YouTube Shorts, and I get a bunch of views. My last video, I got 20 views. 15 of them were from my cousins. 4 of them were from my mom's. And then 7 of them were from my dog.
27: Well, I'm not really making my own music, but I take singing lessons and I'm doing a little bit of piano in that. I mainly just do singing of songs that I like and I already know.
33: I am learning how to play the piano or the keyboard. I am interested in music in like a band way. I don't really have a plan for what I want to do with it.
17: I like to make music, but, like, I like to make Notre Dame music. Like, you know Notre Dame, the college, right? So, like, their theme songs, like, I try to make music for that, but it's like, do-do-do-do-do-do-do, and like that. Yeah, it's pretty cool.
14: I make beats for Osama-san. He makes a song out of the beats, and he sends it back to me, and I can listen to it, and then he releases it.
12: 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For Youth Express, this is Desmond.
17: Mason.
14: Finn.
33: Leah.
27: Daphne. Zoe.
12: And that's the ECS crew signing out.
0: Hi, my name is Grace, and I'm a 12th grade student at City Charter High School. 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The piece I will be discussing is for LEAP, which stands for Leadership, Excellence, Access, and Persistent Programs End of the Year Showcase. As an artist, what makes me want to be part of this program or just be creative in general is just I feel like whenever I create, it's for emotion and sometimes it's also not. It's definitely diverse. I feel like as an artist, you don't have to be visually appealing to everybody to mean something. Usually people create to send a message, and sometimes people create just so they can feel something, so they can be creative. I just think that the program I'm attending, LEAP, it basically helps you tell a story, which I feel like, as I said, art helps with. LEAP basically just teaches us different ways that people have shared their stories and how those stories may have been hidden throughout the years and how we can express them like publicly, how we can spread the word about important issues. Artists that inspires me to create is practically any artist out there. I feel like any artist on the internet specifically, because the internet's everywhere, you can't really escape it. I think they all inspire me, especially ones that are just around my age, because it gives me a perspective that they have grown differently than me. They had their own life where they had learned different techniques and stuff, and me seeing that, it just feels like we're all completely unique, different, and different people. Especially, I feel like artists that base their whole entire, like, channel or account to give tutorials to people, that means a lot to me. That can inspire practically any artist because they're able to practice based off of somebody else's directions alone. I think when I was younger, I was definitely helped a lot by artists on the internet that offer tutorials because they want to help people. And I think besides artists that are out there to create tutorials, I think music artists,
2: poets are also like inspirations to anybody, especially me. Any artist that I think is on my playlist overall inspires me, because whenever I listen to music, I'll be like wanting to draw all of a sudden. And that can also not just be restricted to music alone or paintings, drawings. It can also be just movies or TV shows, because that itself is art. They tell stories in their own way. And I usually just feel like I want to just draw whatever I feel whenever I watch something too. Thoughts, feelings, or memories that I want to invoke in this piece for myself and the audience is a crazy question. I think because of recent matters that are kind of spreading popularity, and this just came to mind to me at first, I'm speaking out personally against AI and AI art, because artificial intelligence is hard to escape today in a world where a lot of companies don't want to waste their money on real artists and think it's a lot easier and cheaper to just have AI do the work for them. Because, I don't know, they just think it's a better part for their business. But obviously, I don't agree with that, because AI, it does grow, but it only grows because of us entirely. It grows because of humans that it's taking from. And so eventually, if AI ever comes to a point where no artists are allowed to be able to work because AI had just taken over, it can't really grow anymore, because there's no new art to consume to develop more. It just feels like a theme where a lot of people remain unappreciated until the last second. It's like in every movie out there, somebody that will be like a martyr, they're the one that speaks for everybody and they're right the whole time, but nobody believes them until the very end. I feel like that's what the situation is. The other day, I saw a Verizon advertisement, and it was on TV. So usually when you see something on TV, you believe that it's fully developed, it's professional. But to my dismay, it was obviously artificial intelligence, it's AI, and it made me clearly disappointed. As somebody who doesn't use Verizon, but I also use my own network provider, I feel like if it comes to a point where almost everything that I've used and supported by myself, because it doesn't use AI, it eventually does use AI, I wouldn't know where to go from there, because it doesn't like feel natural. Because in artists, you can tell that they put time and effort and they care about what they do, because they obviously worked hard for it in the first place. It's just whenever I see people disagree saying that AI is better and it's better developed and more creative, I just want them to like wonder, where is this AI getting its stuff from in the first place? I don't think it'd be anything without the artists today. My final product, when I'm imagining it currently, I just want it to invoke AI before. AI before it developed how it is now and how it's tried to perfect itself, I feel like I'd want to create a piece that's mainly imperfection, because while humans are imperfect and they are prone to having their mistakes, they are able to grow and also notice their mistake quickly. Because in AI, they won't care because they're a freaking robot. They won't automatically notice their mistakes unless they're prompted to make a whole new art piece entirely. But when you're somebody who draws and you look back at your old art, for me personally, I'll just want to redraw it and see how much I've grown. But as an artificial intelligence, as AI, you'll just have a whole new prompt entirely. It won't be the same thing as you had before, because it's a completely new art style that it stole from. I imagine that when I'd create it, it'd have not realistic features, like three eyes, noses merging into each other, hands merging into each other, an extra hand, an extra finger. because it's obvious right now to tell that it's AI, but I feel like in the future, it's going to be harder, but I just wanted to pick a piece where it was like, you could clearly tell that it's AI and that it won't be as perfect as a human's imperfection. As I said here, to get very specific, I just said that they steal from others, like I said earlier, because AI literally won't be anything. It's artificial. That means it's artificially stealing art. So in the future, there is a point where it won't be able to have new pieces to steal from. Because, like mentioned, companies think that it's cheaper to steal from these people. So obviously, a lot more companies are going to jump on the bandwagon, and so these artists won't be getting paid because they won't be getting hired. So then there just won't be anywhere to steal from. So all the movies, all the TV shows, I've been seeing actors that are having AI, and it'd be a young, beautiful AI woman. And so obviously a lot of companies want old and youthful actors, so they'd pick that over anybody else any day, I'd assume. So it just feels like it's starting to become everywhere, and I just wanted to invoke a piece where you can tell that it's starting to grow everywhere. And just because it's starting to spread doesn't mean it's good at all. In conclusion, I just feel like as an artist, watching AI spread everywhere is really starting to hurt me, because I know how much emotion can be put into something just for it to get stolen in the first place. I really hope that this future realizes how much it's starting to ruin the environment just for a couple of cuts on the money.
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27: We're students from Upper St. Clair High School, and we're here to talk about our school and ourselves.
6: Something that deserves love in our school is Global Education Week. I feel like not a lot of people know other people from like different like states and countries.
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27: Pickleball at the end of the school year, our pickleball tournament. 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
6: 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He's a freshman on the football team. He's a really good player.
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7: Shout out to Miss Tungate for making us this field trip.
3: 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It's great.
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3: Nico,
4: Sasha,
5: Emily,
7: Kayla,
6: and Atesh.
9: My name is Xander. I'm in second grade at the Environmental Charter School in Pittsburgh, Pennsylvania. Air pollution makes me concerned about the future of the world, and here's why. Did you know that transportation is the largest single source of air pollution in the United States? Instead of gasoline, I wish people would use solar power. Currently, the gas from cars can kill animals and us. For example, the gas could get in people's lungs and kill them. Even if you're just walking down the street, you will die unless you have an oxygen mask. Instead of gas, cars should use solar panels. Solar panels take energy from the sun and don't pollute the air or affect the environment. Air pollution impacts all of us, and I think we can work together to make the world a better place. This is Xander for the Environmental Charter School, second grade persuaders.
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10: William Bergman,
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28: Aiden Pratt,
29: and Damian Hill.
3: We're base grad students at Westinghouse High School. And today we're going to be discussing the Westinghouse Bulldogs, our environments in our school.
10: Damian, going into your senior year, how you feel about the upcoming season?
29: I honestly feel like this is the season where I got to make my mark in Westinghouse's history. I got to feel me like a standard and a objective I always wanted to reach. I always wanted to be the best or one of the best. So that's what I feel like.
3: And Aiden Pratt, you being a senior in your environment, how does it feel to just come to Westinghouse High School every day?
1: Westinghouse High School is a pretty good school. You know, most people look at Westinghouse High School as a bad school, as if it's a bad environment. And honestly, it's pretty good, to
29: just
1: be honest.
29: Just be chilling, for real.
10: Yeah, bro.
14: Just really chill.
10: You gotta agree on that.
3: Because of where it's located, you know, a lot of people there are predominantly black. And being a statistic in Pittsburgh, in the east side of Pittsburgh, going up there, you'll be looked at wrong.
29: Looked at as either a thief, mugger, robber, anything that's bad.
14: Or a threat to your neighborhood.
29: Yeah.
10: My personal opinion, I think it's all like want to. Some people in the school don't want to do it. Like, there's some people who do want to learn, like, you mean?
29: And there's some people that just come to school to just sit there all day.
3: I think there's a lot of racism, like, going around places and seeing people and how to look at you or treat you a different way just because of how you look or who you are, you know, that stuff. It hurts to see, but you're used to it.
14: It's reality.
29: Yeah, it is reality.
14: Really can't do nothing to that. You know, we could go some places, like, we going places for football.
3: Oh, so more on the bright side, Wonka, you got a basketball game tonight against Furl. How do you feel about that?
10: I'm feeling great. About to try to go for a double-double again. That's what I'm averaging on.
12: Let's talk about last week's game.
10: Yeah, we took a loss to Stowe Rocks, man. It was a tough loss. But we're going to bounce back against Ferro, man.
12: What do you think was the specific problem in the game that y'all could have changed?
10: We needed more intensity. Missed shots.
12: I feel like I didn't see a three to the fourth quarter.
10: Yeah, man. Well, I don't know. We was just cold. We was in a slump.
12: Yeah. Talk to Tommy.
1: But y'all scared a little bit? Because in the gym, y'all make every shot.
10: Yeah, bro. Our first home game, we kind of had the nerves. Yeah, I don't know. But, yeah, we got a home game against Phil tonight at like 7 o'clock. We're going to get the win. It's going to look good today.
3: Aiden, I know you're real good on the academic part. How do you feel like school and academics is at Westinghouse altogether?
1: Work's pretty easy, kind of. But, like, I'm really only good at math. Reading, I'm okay.
3: Damien Hill, you being a senior next year, how do you feel going into the season after having a losing season?
29: I feel like we got to go get back. Simple as that. We got to go get back, for real.
10: Jamar, going into your junior year, like, how you prepping for the off season?
14: I'm prepping by just, like, trying to get better every day, working out, you know, keeping my body in shape.
10: Any plans for the off season, like, 7-1?
14: Yeah, I'm playing for 4-2 Elite. It's a good program, real strong. I feel like once I go up there, it's going to feel like family. I'm just fit right in.
10: Class of 2028 to break it.
1: I got a question for Josiah Collins.
3: Yes, sir.
1: What made you commit to Akron?
3: What made me commit to Akron was the hospitality. You know, it was one of my better options, so I just went there and took it and ran with it.
10: You was recently up Akron like a couple of weeks ago, right?
3: Uh-huh.
10: How did you like it up there? Like, how was it?
3: I liked it. You know, they was just showing me around the campus more. I seen it a lot of times, but this time I seen the dorms where I'll be staying at, and I feel solidified up there. I feel like it's home.
10: That's great.
29: What would you say is the most things that stood out about the school when you were thinking about your choices for school?
3: Things that stood out was the coaching. You know, everybody's going to be on you. You're not just going to be up there, feel me? They're going to make sure you on your P's and Q's and doing what you got to do, or you're going to be at home.
29: Holding you accountable when it's needed.
10: That's yes, Division I level football.
3: Yes, sir.
14: You know, I heard they let you take the whole team up to Akron on a visit. How was that?
3: That was good. Being able to show my guys something new, get them out of their typical environment, you know, to show them something new, that was great. And it felt like I was leading the guys somewhere out of the trenches, you know, showing them something new.
14: So, like, you basically showed them, like, everybody got a shot.
3: Yes,
14: you
3: sir.
14: Put in the
1: it's
14: work.
1: Possible.
3: It's yes,
1: possible.
3: Sir, it's possible.
10: So this is like a question for my football guys. Like, what's the goal? Like, I wonder where y'all heads is at for the next, like, upcoming season.
14: The goal really is, bro. I ain't gonna lie.
1: States.
14: Bro, know how to swim if you come around this, because we shirking, bro. That's all I'm saying, bro.
3: My junior year, I think I got that scholarship. My first ever scholarship was Temple. My sophomore year, around like week three, I had posted my midseason film, and they came. It was like, that off season, like, I put in a lot of work. You know, I was working out 2 times before the regular practice, and it just paid off, and it showed quick. Temple, I had a scholarship from them, but I don't think it was a good fit for me. I did an unofficial visit up there, and it was right in the middle of the hood. It was just, I could go to Westinghouse and just call it college.
29: For real.
3: It's not in the best place. So I would want to go somewhere where I'm separated around different things and somewhere that's a better fit for me. And I was Akron. The team's good. It's a small MAC school, so they're not the best team in the MAC, but the team's good, you know. It's like I said, like, they're going to be holding you accountable. You're not just going to be there doing anything. You're going to be there getting better, focusing on yourself, perfecting your craft, and hopefully to go to a higher level.
10: Josiah, any advice for upcoming players coming into the next season?
3: Advice I would give is to just keep your head down. You know, a lot of people don't always get recognized at the beginning of their work, but that's when they stop, when they don't get recognized, when they just started the work. Just keep your head down, keep working. If you go, they're going to find you.
1: How do y'all feel about the Eagles?
10: The Eagles stink, man. They stink.
3: I don't like them. I feel like Jalen Hurts got exposed.
10: High school quarterback, man.
29: I just don't understand. He's never going to – he's not top five, not top ten to me. I just don't – I don't like him. I'm being honest. I just don't
5: understand why Jalen Hurts even comes up in his conversations. He's not on that level. Like who can I can't even compare him to nobody because he's not on that level. He's like, you know, Perry type of quarterback. He's not that type of guy. He's not like a West House type of guy.
3: Yeah, Jalen Hurts, he's not on that level, you know. He's just not good enough.
10: He's just not elite.
3: He got exposed, you know. Of course, Jeff's going to be mad. He's just not good enough.
1: So he never was. What do Jalen Hurts have to get better at
10: as throwing. A quarterback? Yeah, accuracy. He can't throw deep ball.
3: He has to get better at, you know, throwing the ball in tough situations. You know, he's seen it in the last game they were in. You know, wait. No, he played good the last game they was in.
29: Five interceptions.
3: They play some weak guys, though.
10: They played the Raiders.
3: They play some weak guys.
10: They played the Raiders.
29: How y'all feel about how JSN's playing? Like, what would y'all say is y'all top three right now? Everybody get a chance to name top three.
10: You don't
29: got it. From this side of the room.
1: Top three what?
29: Top three receivers in the league right now.
1: JSN.
29: That's one person, gang.
1: The best right now.
29: Gang, JSN. There's three. You can name JSN. Three. Stop acting like you can't name three receivers.
3: If he can, I'll help him. Exactly. I have to go JSN right now, and then I'll have to go Malik Nabers before he got injured. He was off to a great start. But that game, that was crazy. And then I would probably go, I don't know. I like GP too, but I don't really know if he's having the best season. That's just my opinion of who I like.
29: Are you going off this season?
3: Yeah.
29: Oh, I was about to say. Okay, that makes more
3: sense. Yeah, I'll throw GP in there.
29: If we go off this season, I'm going JSN. I'm going George Pickens. I'm going to be honest. I'm going to go George Pickens second. And I'll take Jettis just because Jettis is still the best.
10: As a Seahawks fan, I could talk about JSN all day.
29: St. Brown, I ain't got really too
10: much to say. St. Brown's a dog.
29: He's just a consistent
10: He's playing with a torn.
3: He said something about the Lions. That reminded me. I'll put J-Mo in there before GP.
29: Ooh, I like that. I like that.
3: And I'll take, I might take Amaral over Chase, too.
29: Ooh, nah.
10: Yeah, he's balling this season. He's balling this season. He's balling.
11: Guys, no one has said Puka.
10: No,
5: I was just about to say, I got JSN, James Williams, and Puka. Puka been balling.
10: I got JSN, Jamar Chase, and Puka.
13: Top three is hard right
10: now. No, I'm going to pick Puka second, Jamar Chase, and George Pickens.
3: So,
1: Wait, is y'all saying Jamar Chase this year in y'all top three?
5: Jamar Chase.
1: Or y'all just saying because he is top two receivers in the league?
3: He's just top two receivers in the league.
5: He's top two.
1: Because y'all really think he's top three this season?
13: Who?
1: Jamar Chase. This season.
5: I don't think he's top three.
3: I like Devontae Adams more than Puka. If I'm all over to the Rams, I'm taking somebody out of LA.
10: I'm taking
3: the Adams. The guy's a technician. You can't deny it. You know, he showcases it at a high level every week. Makes a lot of plays.
5: Devontae Adams shows he's a veteran receiver. He shows that he's a vet.
10: How do y'all feel about the college football playoffs on Saturday?
3: Ooh, I feel like Notre Dame should be in the conversation. That's a team that didn't get to prove themselves.
5: Notre Dame's not better than Miami. Miami's blowing them out the water.
10: Do y'all think
3: Miami did, in fact, beat Notre Dame, but Notre Dame has beat three teams that Miami has lost to. I do feel like Notre Dame should have more of a chance than Miami. Even though Notre Dame and Miami beat Notre Dame.
10: Do y'all feel like JMU should have made it?
29: No,
3: but you got to have lower division schools in there.
29: Because Boise State was in there, and everybody's team's probably better than Boise State.
3: Tulane's in there, too, right? Sure.
10: How y'all feel about Indiana?
29: I was about to say the same thing.
3: I feel like they'll win it all this year. I don't think nobody's beating Fournette.
29: Man, I go like Mendoza. Is the best quarterback in college football.
10: Hey, I feel like I got Miami.
5: I ain't gonna lie, bro.
10: I got my answer.
3: It's a bad pick, brother.
5: Y'all talk about Indiana, bro. Ohio State's not done. JJ's coming back.
3: Ohio State's done.
5: JJ is coming back.
10: It's one man.
3: The season's over.
5: Jeremiah Smith is coming back.
10: Malachi Lemon is better.
5: No, he's not better than Jeremiah Smith. No, he's not.
12: Yes, he is.
3: This year, that more was, yards, that more receptions, more yards after catch.
12: Bro, Malachi Lemon is the best receiver in college football.
5: Listen to this. Jeremiah Smith missed one game.

0: to get more targets to him.
1: Oh, he don't.
0: If he didn't, Jakobi Lane wouldn't have got that.
2: They be putting him at slot. They put him, they get him anyway.
1: I'm talking about he get more than JJ. He don't get more than JJ. No. He don't get more targets than JJ.
3: No, I don't believe that either.
0: Think about this. JJ, he low-key, his targets from this year and last year, he splits them. But the receivers around him. Look at his receiving core.
4: He has Cornel Tate.
0: That make? He has Cornel Tate. Who else?
4: You don't have another Brandon Ennis.
5: Brandon Ennis hasn't done nothing all year.
4: Brandon Ennis hasn't been relevant since high school.
1: I need a topic switch. How y'all feel about Travis Hunter? Y'all think he'll be a bust after getting injured his rookie season?
2: No. He got that dog in
4: him. It's Travis Hunter, bro.
0: No. Travis Hunter, that boy, he can play DB, bro.
1: Ben, how do you feel?
6: You know, well, I guess Trevor Lawrence is good again, which is annoying. I'm tired of seeing that commercial where they do like, let's hear it for the boys. It's like driving me insane. Uh-huh. Like I was humming it to myself as I was driving in. But yeah, I think like first, you can't judge him on the first year. Got hurt so quick. The Jags are probably going to be good. Mm-hmm. And they're going to move him to London.
4: I got a question. Were you a football fan growing up?
6: Yeah.
4: Like, what was, like, your favorite moment as, like, a young football fan growing up, like, as you, like a kid watching football?
6: Anytime Jerome Bettis ran it in. Anytime.
1: Jerome Bettis.
4: Because that's when football was, like, actually fun to watch.
6: Mm-hmm. So I miss those days. I miss Big Ben. I miss Hines Ward. You know, what are you going
7: to
6: do?
7: I never watched Hines Ward play.
4: No, Hines Ward used to be nice.
8: If y'all was to build a starting offense in the NFL, who would be your offense?
4: Go positions down the line. Like, just pick a position, like quarterback. Rather than people going.
2: Keep going. All right, you start.
8: Patrick Mahomes, QB1.
4: Jamar Gibbs. And I'm
2: Jameer Gibbs.
1: So I'll go DN and instantly take Myles Garrett off the board.
0: Gemma. We got Gemma on the outside.
7: I got CMC in the backfield.
4: What you got, man?
1: We got a quarterback, a running back. We got
4: two running backs. So running backs is full. One receiver.
6: The Kelsey, the center, Kelsey.
8: Jason
6: Kelsey. Jason Kelsey. At center. Yeah.
8: Who's taking JSN?
4: Man, give me Phillip Rivers at quarterback.
7: We already picked the quarterback.
4: Pat Surtain at corner.
7: All right.
1: I'm taking Aaron Donald at defensive tackle. I'm taking Dexter Lawrence.
8: You want to do our own team?
2: All right, we're going to start. We're going to make our own team so we got the best team out there. Start from quarterback. We all going to pick a quarterback.
8: Patrick Mahomes.
4: All time?
2: Yeah, that's going to make it more interesting.
8: All time?
2: Yeah, it's going to make it more interesting.
8: I'm sticking with Patrick Mahomes.
4: Give me the GOAT, Tom Brady.
1: Randall Cunningham.
0: Give me Mike Vick.
6: Ooh,
4: that's
6: okay.
4: A nice pick.
6: Young Mike Vick.
2: Nobody pick LJ?
4: No.
2: Yeah, Lamar Jackson.
4: Nah. Who you got? Hold on, it's Ben.
6: I want to say
4: Big Ben.
6: I want to say Big Ben, but what about prime Cam Newton?
2: Oh, I forgot about Cam Newton.
4: That's a mythical pool.
2: That is definitely a mythical pool.
4: That's a mythical
1: pool. Running.
8: Barry Sanders.
2: Ooh, that was sweet.
4: Give me Sweet Feet, Walter Payton.
1: I want Eric Dickerson.
2: I know exactly who I want.
0: Can I put Devin Hester at running back, guys?
4: No.
2: Pick a running back.
0: A running back, a good running back.
8: It was Bo Jackson.
0: Yeah, Bo Jackson.
4: The Lord 40.
0: Bro. Bo Jackson, baby.
8: Bro, there's big running backs.
4: There's big running backs. There's LT.
8: Adrian Peterson. AP. Marshawn.
4: Who you got, 40? Bucky Irvin?
2: I don't got Bucky Irvin, bro. Y'all picked the two players I won it, Gabe. Yeah, we going to go Bucky Irvin. That's my favorite. That's just my favorite. Nah. AP, yeah, my life.
0: Let's start off with the receivers, man.
8: I don't want to go first because I feel like I'm going to keep grabbing all the
2: Randy players. Moss, you want?
7: All right.
4: Megatron. Kelvin Jones.
8: Jerry Rice.
1: I got prime Julio Jones.
6: Ooh, that, you guys took all the good ones. I'm going Puka. I'm going new age. Sorry, Dick. I like him.
0: I got prime AB.
1: Ooh, that's prime a pull.
2: Gronk. I got Gronk.
4: Tony Gonzalez.
0: Who's that dude that used to play for the Chargers?
2: Oh, Antonio.
0: Yeah, I got him.
8: I want Mad Max.
1: I'm thinking. I gotta think. I don't want no current. No, Zach Ertz. Maybe in his prime.
2: One of y'all better pick Shannon Short.
4: Let's do DB next.
2: Shannon Short was nice.
1: I'll just take Shannon Short.
4: All right, let's do DB.
8: Like corner or any defensive back?
4: Pick two, safety in a corner.
2: Pick a safety in a corner, yeah.
8: Safety, Chancellor.
1: I want Brian Dawkins and Sean Taylor.
2: Two safety. I'm going to run Elon and Deion Sanders.
4: Richard Sherman.
2: You already picked Cam Chandler, gang. It's over.
4: Richard Sherman and Ronnie Lott.
2: How do you pick Ronnie Lott?
4: Oh.
2: He was coming downhill, wasn't he?
4: Hitman Harrison.
2: Ooh. All right.
8: Cam Chancellor.
2: Nobody picked Troy Polamalu.
1: Oh, yeah.
0: Give me Troy, Prime Troy.
2: Nobody picked Ed Reed? Yo, we don't know.
1: Nobody picked Ed Reed.
4: Nah, bro.
8: I ain't gonna lie.

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2: I need a corner. I need a corner.
3: 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Thank you guys for sharing your thoughts.
4: And we're out. Peace.
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6: 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And I'm joined by...
7: Hi, I'm Lena, a German exchange student.
8: Hi, I'm Jana, and I'm also from Germany.
9: I'm Annabelle, I'm from Mount Lebanon.
10: I'm Nolan, I'm also from Mount Lebanon.
11: Hi, I'm Tony, and I'm from Germany.
12: I'm Sam, and I'm also from Germany.
13: I'm Jolina, and I'm also from Germany.
14: I'm Greta, and I'm also a German exchange student.
6: We're students from Mount Lebanon High School and Stiftisches Gymnasium from Germany, and today we'll be discussing the similarities and differences between our cultures, lifestyles, and schools. So to start, what are some things you have learned through being a part of a multinational classroom?
11: So being part of a multinational classroom has like really shown me obviously the differences between the education systems from Germany and the US, as well as like people behave different because it's like different social norms and yeah, stuff like that. It's been really interesting so far.
6: In a positive or negative way?
11: I wouldn't really define it as either positive or negative. I like both of them. So yeah, it's rather neutral and different than good or bad.
7: Yeah, I can totally agree to that because it's very similar to home. It's just, I don't know, like the first days that I've been here, I didn't even realize that I'm in a new country. How did you feel when like you arrived here?
14: It was very strange. It all felt like a fever dream for some time, I think, just because, yeah, you had to adapt to a new school system. Everything was so busy. I think schools in the US are definitely bigger than schools in Germany, and like the halls were so crowded and busy, and it was just, yeah.
9: Yeah, it looks like an airport, almost. Like
14: yeah, it does.
6: Yeah. Yeah, and they have like 1,500 people for just four grades. That's insane.
8: Mm-hmm. Yeah, to add to that point, also, the first football game was like just in the movies, kind of.
9: Yeah.
8: That was like my experience.
6: Yeah, I think like most of the stuff I've seen is just like in the movies. The neighborhoods, the streets, it's crazy.
9: To like go off what you said, what like American stereotypes do you think like are accurate?
6: Are accurate?
9: Mm-hmm.
6: The school ones. When you go through the halls, you see like everyone doing their own thing. And I'm not sure, I've never seen it, but I'm pretty sure there's a lot of, not a lot, but there's bullying in your school. I'm pretty sure of it. And it's not like that in our school, that I'm aware of, not in our grade.
7: No, I think that we're pretty like close to each other and get along very good. Yeah, but like another stereotype that I can think of was the food. I don't want to sound like strange or anything, but we sometimes could be a bit controversial that you have like radioactive food. That's not true. Like I'm still alive, but it's, yeah, I had to get used to it at first. Yeah.
11: Adding on to the point Lena mentioned before, I think having like consistent close friend groups is really difficult considering that the like grades are like they consist of so many people in comparison to Germany, since we're like 100 people, I think, in our grade, mm-hmm. and everyone knows each other. But yeah, that's probably difficult if you have like four times as many people in your grade as we have in Germany.
6: For me, what I thought is that the school is like way more commercial, if you could say it like that, because like you have like 600 people more than us, but it's way bigger, you're way more focused on sports. And like I went to the principal's office with my exchange student and was like crazy. I felt like I was a, like in our school it's like way more familiar, you know, everyone, you know, the mm-hmm. secretariats, you know, the principal very, very well, and it didn't feel like that. So yeah, that's what I think of the school. It's like way bigger, and so it's like way less familiar.
7: What did you guys think about when you were in the German school? Like, what was surprising to you?
10: It was like a lot smaller than ours, like a lot less people. And like everybody knew each other. And it just like felt more friendly than our schools. Like ours are just so big and they can feel intimidating at times. So it was just like, I feel like I like that better than how like big and like Felix said, commercial our school is.
9: Mm-hmm. For me, it reminded, German schools reminded me more of like university and college, because of here we like go every single day from like 7 to 3. And in Germany, like some days we went in earlier, or some days we came in later, and some days we only had like 2 classes. And I like that structure a bit more.
6: So we talked about the food. Americans, what do you think about the German food?
7: Or have you ever like tried like typical German food?
9: Yeah, I've had schnitzel. I think schnitzel is really good. The host family I stayed with, their mother made it like from scratch. So I got to like pound the meat, and I thought that was really fun. I've tried sauerkraut. I don't like that. It's too sour for me.
7: Yeah, I know many German people that don't even like it, so I get that.
10: I would also have to agree on the schnitzel. It was really good.
6: Yeah, what I think is the biggest difference, so I'm here for 1 week now, so 7 days, and there was one day where we ate at home and the family cooked, and the other days we ate fast food. Like, it's a lot different in Germany. It's like an event when my mom gets McDonald's or something like that.
7: Yeah.
6: Sometimes we order like fast food, but it's not that fast as the fast food in America, if you know what I mean. It's like, you know, kebab and gyros, it's like, I think it's more healthy than the things you get here in America. But do you think of that it's a problem like that, or do you just like accept it and it's not that big of a deal for you, or in general people you know?
9: I think a lot of Americans eat fast food because, especially high schoolers, because we have so many extracurriculars and we can't sit down for like 2 hours or an hour and eat dinner with everyone else. We have to go to sports, like practices, or we have, especially if you're a junior or a senior, you have to do a lot of extracurriculars for college in order to get into that. And we work after school a lot. So it's more of a convenience to get it instead of like prepping an actual meal and having it.
7: What I did like about, or what I do like about the American food is the, like compared to German cafeteria food, it's amazing. Like the sandwiches, you get to like choose what you want to have on top of it. Yeah, I liked it so far.
6: Yeah, in Germany you have like 2 meals you can choose from and you get them like, and in America you can like choose from a whole counter and you can choose if you want chicken or you want pizza, and it's crazy. It looks all delicious.
8: Yeah, but it's also because in America, everyone has like a lunch period. So everyone eats in the school. In Germany, it's only like mostly the younger kids. And like all the others don't really eat the meal, just like snacks from the cafeteria.
12: Yeah, but the difference in Germany is that older graders, like people in the higher grades, are allowed to go outside of the school so they can go and eat out. So I think that's why our school like doesn't really offer much of variety of food.
9: Yeah, in America, you're not allowed to leave the school and all the doors are locked. And if you want to come in after the doors are closed, you have to come in through like the principal's office in order to get in. And it's for safety reasons.
7: Yeah. Do you think that it is like logical and effective?
9: Yeah, I think so, especially with the prevalent threat of gun violence that America specifically has. And like earlier in this year, our school had a day off because a kid threatened to bring a gun in, and so they had to shut down the school.
7: Oh.
9: So, and we also have drills like every month about, sometimes we leave the school and we go to a set location, like a church that the whole grade goes to, or we just have drills in the classroom where we like stand in the corner and lock the door. But it's, yeah, that's definitely a major difference between cultures.
6: Yeah, so what is your opinion about that? Because, like, what I've experienced, there's a lot of police here. Mm-hmm. Like, everywhere I've been, it's a lot of police. It's not like that in Germany. You see, like, it's called Ordnungsamt in Germany. These are, like, the people that are too not good enough for police, so they have, like, the job of giving tickets for wrong parking or something like that. But police, you don't see that very often. And what I was most shocked about was, like, I've seen police in school. Like, I was at lunch and there was a police officer sitting right there. And I think that most people, like, they say, yeah, it's because of safety. But are you only safe here in America if there is a police officer with you, or what's it like?
9: Yeah, we actually have like, how many do we have? We have like four.
10: Four, yeah.
9: Yeah, we have four police officers that are in the school, and one stays in there. I think they stay in there the whole day, but then they kind of hang out in the lunch center court because everyone is in there, and they like speak to the students every beginning of the year about gun safety particularly, and like evacuation drills and stuff like that. And you'll see them actually like anywhere in a school event. You'll see them at homecoming, they're there too. And I think that it does feel a little bit safer with them, although I still think it is very easy for our school to bring a weapon in if you really wanted to. I know there are some schools that have metal detectors outside, so it will stop you if you bring a weapon in. But our school doesn't have that, so if someone really wanted to, they could just bring it like in a backpack. So then I don't know what the police would do in that situation.
6: Yeah, I've also heard that Mount Lebanon High School is pretty safe and the neighborhood is pretty safe. What is the difference between Mount Lebanon neighborhoods and other American neighborhoods that divide them?
9: I think mainly there's like not a really close gun store. It's a bit harder to get one. There's one in Bethel, I think, but that's a neighborhood over. And so I think it's just lack of convenience, to be honest.
7: Can I say something to that question?
9: Mm-hmm.
7: We went to Washington, D.C. a few days ago, and we were walking around also a bit later, and it was already dark. And I also did that when we were here. And I figured that many people know each other here, and they're all very friendly. I haven't met one like unfriendly person in the 1 week that I've already been here. But in Washington, it was a bit different. Yeah, walking through a big city, not alone, but just like with a small group of girls. I think, yeah.
10: I feel like it's more dangerous in like the cities to walk alone because there's definitely more like drug use and like people doing bad stuff, and like there's also always homeless people who aren't always so nice to you, and that can be really dangerous. But in like our community, Mount Lebanon, like she said, it's everybody knows each other, it's like super friendly, and it's like a lot more safe than more urban areas.
9: Yeah, people in Mount Lebanon call it the bubble because it's kind of like a separate thing from the city of Pittsburgh itself. And then whenever you leave, people say that you're leaving the bubble. So,
6: yeah, that sounds really nice. It's like you have a real community in Mount Lebanon, and that can have nice parts.
7: We also have like in our smaller villages around like the city where we go to school, I would say like in the villages that we have a pretty good community. Everybody knows each other. So it's like like Mount Lebanon. We also have some traditions and some parties every other month, yeah.
6: What I also think of Mount Lebanon is like, I think it's schools in general in America, but they're like really sport focused. In Germany, you have like a few school, you call them clubs here, and in Germany, they meet like once a week for 45 minutes and they play some volleyball or something, and they may participate in like a school tournament, but they're really small. And most of the sports stuff is outside of school in Germany. So it's really odd to see it here, like all in the school.
9: Yeah, I think the major difference is that in America, in order to get into college, you need to have good grades, but also you need to have a lot of extracurriculars, and you have to be doing them for a very long time because colleges want to see that you will add to their community. And so saying that like you've been on a sports team for the majority of your high school, it looks really good on colleges. I think, correct me if I'm wrong, in Germany, like it's mainly like just grades that get you into college. So yeah, in America, it's more of like a holistic. You have to get in on good grades. You have to take tests and get good scores on those, and then extracurriculars, and then usually like have a job afterwards, and then take sometimes prerequisite courses from a college before you get into college. And then you have to write a lot of essays. So it's a very stressful part of the high school.
6: Yeah, it sounds a lot harder.
9: Yeah.
7: We were just on the topic of sports. What kind of sports do you guys play? Or do you play, like, any?
9: I do karate, which is not through the school, but it is through, like, Mount Lebanon. We have a recreational center, so it's, like, associated with Mount Lebanon.
10: Mm-hmm. I play football and lacrosse for the high school. I also do, like, club lacrosse, which also isn't through the school, but, yeah.
6: I played a real football in Germany.
7: And you guys, Greta, Jolina, I think you have a bit of a different sport.
14: Yeah, so I do ballet, and I also heard that ballet is a big thing in Mount Lebanon, like a school. Mm-hmm. And I think Jolina's exchange partner, Stella, also is doing ballet, and she's actually very good at it. And I'm looking forward to watching a training of her next week.
9: Yeah, some students in Mount Lebanon are able to leave early for ballet. Specifically, they leave like halfway through the school day for ballet.
7: Do you guys have some other interests, like music, movies?
14: I love going to concerts.
7: Yeah, same.
14: I think there are also a lot of concerts in Pittsburgh. I heard that Tate McRae was here like 2 days ago, and also Sommer maybe a week ago. So I think that you definitely live in a region where you can access many concert venues. Like, I think New York is not that far, or Philadelphia. So, yeah, what about you guys?
11: I love going to concerts, and I also love music in general. I really, in Germany, I often go buy, like, vinyls in near cities like Cologne or Aachen, whatever. So, yeah, I love music and love seeing it live. But sadly, I haven't been to a concert here in the US, but I've seen that there are some great shows out here. Yeah, but just sadly didn't get to go there.
12: Yeah, I also love to listen to music. Right after this trip, I'm going to a concert in Oberhausen. And sometimes in my free time, if I do find time, I like to play games on my PC.
6: Yeah, from all the things you've listed, I'm a real fan. I'm a real big fan of all of them. Music is like, it's always there for everyone. You can always listen to music. And music is something special. I love music. I love concerts. I love everything about it. I'm also a really big sports guy. I've been here to an NFL game and also the football game of the high school. So that's like really amazing. It's the NFL watching experience in a stadium was like very different to the Bundesliga in Germany. It's like we could compare those two to the major league of the major sport in the country. And also movies and TV are very beautiful. I love to watch them.
7: Yeah, it was pretty interesting to see, because we just watched those like American movies when we were younger, and I still watch them. And just being here and just like trying to live that life that they're living for 2 weeks, just escape into that.
13: Adding to the football game, I have to admit that cheerleader, especially the cheerleader, didn't feel real.
6: Didn't feel real to see, like, what you...
13: Yes, because you always see them in the movie, and we really don't have cheerleading in Germany. And so, yeah. It was not feeling real.
7: Yeah, I always thought that they would be super mean, but they were also kind.
13: Yeah,
7: that's also, like, a stereotypical thing that we think that is America, like, mean cheerleaders.
6: Yeah. Again, in general, the school life is just exactly like in the movies, in my opinion. It's like, because it's so different, when you see it in the American movies, when you're from Germany, it's like those school-centered, all is about the school, everything's about school, like it's all school-centered, and it's so different to Germany. And when you see it as a German, it's like so different and so interesting. And now to be in America and to see it and to feel it and to live it is like so amazing.
14: Yeah. I feel like school is a much bigger part of teenage lives here in the US, because they just spend so much time here and they have the activities that they do with the school. They go in competitions with the school. And I feel like it's also a family thing sometimes, because my exchange partner is in the school rifle team and her mom is the coach of that rifle team. Her brother was in that team, and it's just... Yeah, you can go on with it for generations, and it's something that connects people, I think.
7: Yeah, I love how the parents like also contribute to like the day-to-day life at school. Because I think my mom couldn't care less if there was like a reading at our school. I mean, I don't even do so.
6: There's a lot of stuff going on in the school, and in the Germany it's all the way around. People go to school, and then they meet up after school with friends from different schools. Mm-hmm. And I think it's not like that in America. So have you noticed any significant differences in personalities to comparison?
9: Germans are more, I think they're smarter than the most Americans.
7: Well, thank you.
9: I feel like Americans, especially in school, are very immature at times, and because it's so relaxed, I feel that school sometimes, whenever I was in Germany, like in class, like everyone was like actually doing their work, and in America it's like hit or miss.
12: Yeah, from what I've seen, I think Americans are much nicer than German people. I think German people are always rude.
11: I'd say it's like the younger people are nearly like as friendly as, yeah, like the German young people are as friendly as the American young people. But I think there's a difference in older folks, since like old German people are really grumpy. And yeah, I think I've had better experiences with elderly American people than I've had with elderly German people. So yeah.
7: Yes, because when I went into a store and I just bought like some chapstick or something like that, and the cashier, she was just so kind. She was like, oh, how was your day? How are you feeling? In Germany, they would just like take the thing, scan it, take your money, and then, yeah, bye.
11: But the thing is, like, do they really mean it? I kind of doubt it. Since Germans are like, they don't care and they don't pretend that they care. And I don't really want to say that none of the American cashiers or whatever care, like, how your day's been. But it's just such an opposite from, like, the German perspective I have.
9: Mostly it's because I work at a candy store, so we like get taught like customer service is like a big part of it. And I think in like other retail stores in America, that's like a huge part of working there. And so it's kind of, I wouldn't say it's like we're being forced to do it, but it is like kind of like required and expected, like when you come in, that you want to be welcoming to everyone because they want you to spend money.
6: Yeah, I think Germans are way more honest than Americans. If a German doesn't care how your day was, they will not ask. And I think in America, it's like, it's mandatory to ask how your day was. And mm-hmm. if you don't do it, it's like rude. But if I don't care if my friend is feeling fine, I'm not going to ask him, like, just to be like friendly. And that's why Americans in particular see Germans more rude. And I think it's true. Germans are more rude. But it's because they aren't that. I'm not saying that Americans are fake, but they, Germans don't pretend that they want to know something from you when they don't.
9: I just think Germans are very direct. I don't think they're rude.
6: And me personally, I like that about Germans. They don't say something they don't mean, and that's like pretty cool.
8: Mm-hmm. I think another reason is, especially at like registers in a grocery store or something, why Germans don't ask a lot of like questions is just efficiency, to like get the most people out and checked out.
7: Yeah, they like even pack your groceries for you. I like that. In Germany, we have to do that ourselves.
14: I have a question also to the point with being friendly or fake. I noticed that many Americans love to give you compliments. Like when we went to school, it was just so many people, oh my God, I love your outfit, your purse is so cute, I love your shoes. Is that something that you always do, or is it then that you really mean it?
9: I think it's like a combination of both, because looking back, I do give a lot of compliments. I think it's because Americans just kind of say whatever they want. And they don't have any filter. And so if I see something that I like on someone, like I'll compliment that because I like it. And my friends will like do the same for that.
7: Yeah. Well, I think that's all that we have for now. Thank you for listening to a broadcast from the Youth Media Center at SLB Radio. Goodbye.
14: Goodbye.
9: Goodbye.
6: Nice having you.
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2: 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I'm in 10th grade at Montour High School, and you're listening to Youth Express. 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
5: My name is Shania. I am in the 5th grade, and I live in Spring Hill. Peace is like a beautiful thing. Peace looks like you're in your own world. It sounds nice and smooth. It can be quiet and feels like you're sleeping, but peace is always nice and smooth.
15: My name is Taisha. I'm in 5th grade, and I live in Spring Hill. Dr. Martin Luther King wanted to have peace and freedom and black and whites to be treated equally. We should be in school learning, not being separated. We should all play around on the playground.
16: My name is Joy Simpson. I go to the Neighborhood Academy, and I'm 16 years old. Bang! There goes the gun. I'm rising, sweat dripping every second, it seems. My heart for some reason is screaming, please, for the time is now. Eyes watering, tears drowning. I'm stuck in my mind, not sure whether to breathe or to run. I open my eyes. I'm still at the mark. It's crazy how anxiety rushes you into a world of fear. I'm overthinking, overdreaming. I can't seem to believe I'm here. Rubik's cubes, dramatic news. Where am I? Time is nigh. My mind is racing, but where to go? As you may have noticed, I have not started running yet. So don't be confused, rattled, perplexed. Each second, each minute, 200 meters is a goal or death. Asthma not overtaking me, backstabbers have awakened me. Take my hand, God, I'm too nervous, too afraid. I've opened my eyes, you've won first place.
17: My name is Aries, and I'm in 2nd grade at Environmental Charter School. In Pittsburgh, Pennsylvania, people not following the rules make me concerned about the future of the world, and here's why. Do you know that over 355 people have gotten write-ups from the principal? Instead of not following directions, I wish people would listen to the teachers. When you do not follow the rules, you get in trouble. You can move to yellow and red, which is not good. When you change your color, you may have to miss out on learning because you will have to go to the office. You could miss literacy or math. Listening to directions and following the rules impacts all of us, and I think we can work together to make the world a better place. This is Aries for the Environmental Charter School, 2nd grade persuaders.
18: Hi, my name is Jabbar. I'm in 4th grade. I live in Spring Hill. Peace is like a calmly thing. Peace looks like nature. Peace sounds peaceful, and it can be nice, but peace is always beautiful.
19: Our Youth Express segment continues, and we have three students, all teens, and I'm going to let them introduce themselves, and I may ask a question or two, but we'll get started first with Maddie. Good morning.
20: Hi, it's nice to be here.
19: And tell me a little bit about yourself.
20: Well, I grew up in California, but I moved here about 5 years ago, and it's really awesome to be here with Girls Write because they've given me kind of an outlet to just write, and it's pretty valuable, and I'm very thankful for it.
19: How old are you?
20: I'm 14 years old.
19: So moving from California at the age of 9, that has to be a challenge, I would think.
20: It was. I think the most challenging thing about it is that we drove cross-country in a van through the South in late summer, so that was pretty challenging.
19: I'll bet. Mm-hmm. I'll bet. And now where do you go to school?
20: I'm going to Upper St. Clair High School in the fall.
19: Excellent. Yeah, I think before I had information on where you just finished and you're transitioning into high school coming up. Any hellos or shout outs or acknowledgments you'd like to mention?
20: All right. Hi, Mom and Dad. Hi, Kathy and Colin and Sarah.
19: Those are all good hellos to say hello to. Who are Colin and Sarah and Kathy?
20: Kathy's a friend from school, and Colin and Sarah are good friends of mine from theater.
19: Wonderful. Well, I'm glad they're listening. If they're not listening at the very moment this is happening, they'll certainly hear it on demand when it's available later. Now we have Nora. Hello.
21: Hi, Nora. I'm Nora.
19: Hi. Tell me a bit about yourself, please.
21: I'm a poet,
0: and I write, and mostly it's because of Girls Write. Thank you, Vivian and Andrea, for giving me that outlet, just like Maddie said. And it's very comfortable when I'm writing at Girls Write because it's like expressing my poetry, and it's very great and empowering. And that's what they think too, so.
19: Yeah. And are you from Pittsburgh originally?
0: Yeah, I was born in Pittsburgh, but my parents were born in Africa and Syria. So.
19: And where do you go to school?
0: I'm now going to Alder Dice High School.
19: Okay, so you're also we have another student on her way to Alder Dice as
0: yes.
19: well. Did I ask you about hellos? Any shout outs or anything?
0: Sure. Shout out to Louise, another girl from Girls Write.
19: Yeah,
0: and
19: sure.
0: Vivian and Andrea and Maddie and Emma.
19: And now let's meet, in fact, let's meet Emma. She's right here. Hello.
21: Hello.
19: Hello. Tell me about yourself, please.
21: I like to write, but that's kind of obvious.
19: will you be going to school this fall?
21: I'll be going to Alder Dice as well.
19: And are you originally from the Pittsburgh area?
21: Yeah, I'm from Pittsburgh.
19: Where did you go prior to Alder Dice? Where did you just finish?
21: Falk.
19: Oh, that's a great school up on the hill by mm-hmm. Pitt, right?
21: Yeah.
19: I've been in the Falk Laboratory School a few times. So before we hear from some of your writing, I would love your reflection on Girls Write. If you could just tell me and folks listening what the organization's about and what do you do. I'm just going to kind of turn it over to you, if I may. Can you discuss a little bit? Folks might be wondering, Girls Write, what's this all about, and why would such an organization even be needed?
0: So, I'm Nora again.
22: And thank you for the reminder, Nora.
0: Thank you, Maddie. So, Girls Write is pretty much awesome. It's like an outlet for girls, teen girls in Pittsburgh to technically just express themselves through words, poetry, fiction, stories, and it's quite amazing because everything literally changes when we're in that room, either at Brooklyn Teen Outreach or Assemble. And they really help us. They really, they enrich our minds, too, and they give us empowerment to keep writing, even though when we're having, writer's block and struggles throughout the whole year. And it's been great staying with them, too.
19: How do the mentors at Girls Write differ from teachers that you would have in school?
22: I think they differ from the teachers at school because they're allowed to give us a lot more attention in a way, like more in-depth analysis of what makes our writing good and what we could improve on, whereas teachers' priority is just giving us a letter grade.
0: Yes. Where intelligence only doesn't matter on where or what grade it is. It's more than that for them.
23: Also, in school, it's a lot more of a formal setting where it's I must divide my attention amongst the people, and I cannot show a bias. I cannot express that, oh, that's really awesome, but I have to share with everybody that everybody thinks. I don't know what I'm saying.
19: No, that makes sense. Yeah,
22: that's how writing works. Mm-hmm. You don't know what you're saying.
19: Well, it sounds like teachers can maybe let their guard down a little bit and even share more, mentors, I'm sorry, can share more of themselves.
0: Yes, totally.
19: And mm-hmm. I would imagine that must be true for you all, too.
22: Yeah.
23: Yeah.
19: How many folks are, how long have you been involved, and how many other girls are involved?
22: Well, I'm the newest at the Brookline location. There's five girls there, including some of the mentors. And I don't know much about the other location. I think that's where you go.
23: Yeah, that is where I go. I don't know how many people are there, but there's probably around five.
22: Yeah,
19: so it's relatively small.
0: Yeah. Yes.
19: And it sounds like there's room for
0: more
19: additional girls, too. And we'll talk about that towards the end of this segment.
22: Well, join us.
19: You all seem like a lot of fun.
22: Thank you.
0: And quite weird.
19: Before you share your writing, I'm curious, and I have some ideas about this, but why a gender-specific program? Do you think it is good for privacy, or do you have some thoughts about that?
0: Totally great for privacy because there's probably a lot of people that might judge like maybe they're going to say we're like feminists, but like, yeah, we're feminists, but we're like probably, and we're still like, it's more, it's not like it's bad, but it's also like it's contained in like a girl power space. So we can just like empower ourselves as women as we're growing up too.
19: Yeah, you know, when we do workshops and audio production, mm-hmm. often in middle school and sometimes in high school, we prefer, I shouldn't say we prefer, but there's a different dynamic if it is a group of just girls or yeah. just boys or mixed. And depending on what we're doing, we pretty much feel we get more authenticity when groups are not mixed. That's not a generalization. It is a generalization. Yeah. but we notice that a lot. And I can't quite explain why. Maybe y'all are more supportive when you're in that kind of environment. Yeah. I don't know if you have any thoughts about that.
22: Mm-hmm. I think you're right.
0: Yeah. I feel very supported by like women because obviously I'm going to be a woman when I grow up. And they just like give us advice too on that too. And like they give us insight and input on like actually growing up and transitioning from that stage.
19: And we have two mentors who are here today who we will talk to after we have the girls share some writing. So who would like to go first?
0: I can go first.
19: Okay, so Emma mentioned earlier that she's a poet. Yeah. And do you have one poem to share or several?
0: I have several, yeah.
19: Okay, well, why don't you share two or three, however okay. many you'd like. Mm-hmm. Two, it sounds. It's especially important when yeah. we introduce your writing, though, to know that this is Nora.
0: Yeah, it is. Okay. This is called Rooms, and it's writing it as a sequel to many poems that's going to be technically focusing on this girl that's in this asylum or psych ward. I'm still trying to develop it, but this is the poem that I finished, and I wrote this a while ago and also said this at Girls Write. Lights on. A porcelain white cloaks my walls, and it seems to conjure up the purity of life. There's nothing in the room so far. A tan four-legged table for sure to keep things standing, and a black vase that seems to keep a yellow chrysanthemum prisoner. Is it a source of disturbance? Prediction, maybe? They think I'm going insane. Little do they know that there's still a flame of sanity burning brightly before I do. No one knows for sure what they see in me. They think they can beseech a diagnosis out of me, and it makes me sick. Afterward, a sudden wave of lives follow. My heart remains to be made of glowing gold for some reason. It can be pounded with a tool out of hate and desire to shape any ugly thing until all that remains is something small or unrecognizable. They've trapped me in here with influences of joy and hope so I could ignore the discontent that resides in my mind. But they don't want to realize the truth. So shield me from the coats of lies like the polish on the floors. Brace yourself from a dire stigma that takes form of a girl. Because the truth is, I'm an experiment, gone wrong, of course, but you already knew what happens to experience, right? They need to be eliminated, but not yet. I had to be scrubbed away of any hope, drain me of a brisk, healthy, take charge of this ball of fire, transform me into a new and refreshing blur of wicked, take away any remaining reassurance, bleed me dry from any humanity that's itching to stay. Obliterate me from the care in my salty tears. Fulfill me with chagrin. Trap me in a room with a midnight black vase and a bright yellow flower, and let me fathom a beautiful sight of death and silence. The vase is the gun, the flower a bullet that I couldn't dodge. It pierced my heart, tainted my life. They placed me in another room before this, everything opposite of the one after it. It was a jet black that covered the walls, and only a white vase, but no flower instead, just the petals that are too faded to tell what color resided before it, crinkled and dwindled of life, like I thought was going to be me in the future. It's fortunate that flowers die faster than humans. I was kept in that room. Only the obsidian walls were dead on when it came to outlining my tarnished heart. Black traced it like a border, not fully interfering yet. Lights off. There wasn't a sudden stop of footsteps that was supposed to be my rescue under the door. I'm lost in limbo. It became too much for me to handle. Finally, the depravity that has waited so long took control of my heart. No border to separate the good and bad. I should have known that it was sullied at the beginning, that it was a cancer that I was too blind to see. Lights on, it annihilated me, but it was relieving me of my sorrows. No more tears, wide eyes of curiosity as I stare at an art of obscurity, metamorphose me from a girl to a doormat, stain me with mud after a hard day at work, control me until I'm someone else's burden. Are you tired of me yet? Erase any empathy you have for me. Block out any noises you hear. Look at me in the eye and tell me when they're going to waste my last moments with words. Or don't. Surprise me with the spur of the moment. Make me mortified with my mistakes. I get off on it. The darkness. Know who I am. Comprehend that I'm not like the others who failed as well. Trounce me by making me look at an image of beautiful death. Attempt to subdue me. Create an endeavor to evoke any bad emotion from me. Don't let me stay in this ill-starred life. Let me shiver of my shame as I wander of my own freedom. Make me stare at a lovely death in the eye. Plague my head with pretty thoughts. My body is weak. I feel faint. Let me flash a fake smile and ponder about what comes next after this. Fade away from the world slowly, with an audience on the edge of their seats. As I whisper goodbye, my eyes still blinking and reopening slowly. I'm full of pixels. The flower is still there, but being blocked out. I'm disintegrating from the world hastily. Breath by breath, I fell to the ground. A loud landing followed. I'm sorry I couldn't do it. I loved being a subject of evil too much. The flame was blown out in a rush, so I guess. Lights off. Thank you.
19: Wow. That was pretty amazing.
0: Thank you.
19: You mentioned this will be part of a series.
0: Yes.
19: Tell me more about, if you wish, what you're hoping that will be.
0: So, like, this is like I said before, it's going to be a girl in an asylum that's, like, it's going to probably be divided into before, during, and after the stay. So if there is probably an after, if she doesn't survive there that long, I don't know, you'll have to read to find out. Yeah.
19: So it'll be a collection of poems.
0: Yeah.
19: That's incredible.
0: Thank you.
19: Really,
0: thank
19: really
0: you
19: well written.
0: Much. Thank
19: who,
0: you.
19: Who would like to go next? I see Maddie raising her hands. And, what do you have to share?
22: Well, I have one poem, and the meaning behind it is I wanted to write a fantasy poem, so I did. and it's way too long, and I apologize in advance.
19: That's okay. There's no need to apologize at all. I'll tell you what, just to be on the safe side, there's one thing that I need to say right about now, which is you're listening to the show that gets your weekend off to a good start, the Saturday 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Almost forgot that last one for a moment. Now, I won't have to do that again, and we have lots of time. What's the name of what you're going to share?
22: The Shapeshifter.
19: The Shapeshifter, clearly fantasy. My dad always loved to talk about shapeshifters, so I can't wait to hear this.
22: Thank you. Do you ever want for an adventure, an entertaining, brand new venture, something to spook you, please you, brighten up your pale pallor? Well, there is a tale that, on a night much like this, with the moon but half full, and fireflies flitting around the rustling grasses, flickering round the barren passage on whence you came, with a breeze swaying the leaves slightly, ever so slightly, with nothing else upon the moor, you'll find the shapeshifter lurking, just beyond the land you knew before. If you should trespass upon the fen, as the wind whispers, bickers against the other grass, if you keep your feet upon the path and do not waver, and if your feet stay steadfast in their way, just as your skirt begins to fray, you'll find a hill. Yes, a small hill, inset with a smaller door. You'll find it just where the wooded coppice merges with the moor. The shapeshifter, hiding in his paneled den, waiting with bated breath to give a tour.
20: Approach slowly, knock not once, not thrice, just twice. Two quick raps upon the hawthorn egress. Brush off your hem, let your appearance oppress. As the entrance flies open, disavow the fact that there lies no face to greet you. Do not reassess. Enter, curtsy, and gaze around the den of your host. Hostess? As the shapeshifter, hesitant, determines the intruder to its warm address. Look to the walls of the hangings and glasses that shimmer and glint, show off the contents of oil and wine, iodine, plenty other elixirs, liquids from far-off lands, and many homemade. Bubbling violent violet blue of alky ale and aid, potions and poultices, jars filled with bizarre quarry, which, if you don't look away, you could swear shifted ever so slightly in its jar, but mayhap it's just a trick on your sight. As the basins shine in the dancing candlelight that drips from a wick, drowning in wax by the door, that you'll grab, staring round, there has to be more than the sad little ember, and then you may hear a crunch, a crackle, a new log on the fire. Then turn and you'll find all the thrills you desire to find in a chair, an armchair, plump and bursting with stuffing and coated roughly with calico, a knit quilt and something, as a shadow, a darkness that turns to your face. And I don't quite remember what it looked like, but I'm sure it'll change for you. As the shapeshifter, smiling, takes a shape that's anything but true. It's a living umbra with a stance that's relaxed and still eager, leaning forward with auroral eyes that analyze their new audience. You may be shaking, and that's quite all right. Why, I was too when it was my night. It will gaze in your face and cock its head slightly, and then you just have to stand there and let it not frighten your cord. It won't touch you. It won't hurt you. The lair where it dwells is safe, and so is it. Just has to remember a new story to tell, and the right face to show, the perfect one to cast its spell, as it reads you, a new tale, a rough, crowded slate, that it'll wipe clean as it elects its perfect candidate, its prime selection to truly greet you. As the shapeshifter, stirring, turns to its grate for a new form to project. The strange beast's hearth begins to pour, issuing, spewing opaque curls of smoke. Your own candle will even add a swirl that whirls around the floor, almost liquid, rooting you to the spot, concrete solid, and the gas converges on the shapeshifter's form, with the silvery wind losing all of its warmth, as the fog waxes to its bones, flesh, skin, cloth, and slides from fair to dark, fine to goth, hairs that unfurl in braids, straights, and plaits, and the lights that were eyes go from blue down to brown, as its mouth always forms as a smirk, ne'er a frown. Is it a man? Woman? Neither? Who knows? Always changes. You'll find the answer when its feet thud towards yours, and you'll see a midlife man with his hair and eyes grayed, or a child as yourself, whose stance is still staid, or a venerable maid, face lined with old laughs, or even a girl with a mop and tongue bold as brass. But they'll smile, take your hand, have you sit by the fire, and resume their own previous position, in the comfiest armchair, with fire bouncing off of kind eyes. They'll clear their throat, not once, not thrice, twice, and pose a simple inquisition. It's just the shapeshifter, gazing, asking if you'd like a story from the lexical magician. Here's what you'll do. Nod, cross your legs, cup your face in both hands, because when they open their mouth, the words start to dance into far-off lands, objects, people you never knew and people who will never know you, that seem realer than me as I look at you now, as the shapeshifter spins this new tale for your eyes of action, adventure, horror, delights, Arabian princes on Arabian nights, a tale of a monster that lurks in the snow, or a beautiful selkie living 12 yards below, story for laughter, stories for tears, drama's revolution that to write would take years, a deep, thrilling history, a touching romance. It all shimmers before you as the hours trickle away. You'll hang on to their words, grasp onto the trance, even as the shapeshifter slows and the denouement closes, as it slips away like silk bolt from your hands. But that's quite all right, the shapeshifter says with a smile. Sometimes the best things are over too soon, so they'll take you to the door, taking you by the hand, and lead your way out of this new wonderland. But you'll leave nonetheless as you look to the moon, glance back at the creature, claim you'll be back soon. Then step out the door, turn your back. There's nothing more to be said, and stand perfectly still. Hear a slight quake, a minute quake that lies just in your stead. Turn around, let the night wind cast a chill, as the shapeshifter, dormant, lets his dozy, cozy den once more become a hill. So, If you ever want for an adventure, an entertaining brand new venture, as a half moon shines above you and fireflies flit besides, and there's nothing else but rustling grass upon the moor. If you wish to take a passage down to where the coppice blends with fen's barren floor, you may find a hill. Yes, a small hill, inset with a smaller door. There's a shapeshifter awaiting, with a brand new form and tail forevermore.
19: Beautifully done. That you really delivered that dramatically, and it was really fun.
20: What?
19: Are you an actor?
20: I am. I do quite a bit of theater.
19: It shows. And, in a good way. You Yay. Sound great. So that was Maddie, and now we have Emma with something that she brought. What did you bring?
3: I brought two poems that I wrote. I think I'm going to read I'm going to read the untitled one first.
19: Okay.
3: It's a angry poem, which is one that I wrote when I was angry. So, yeah.
19: Let's know. As long as he didn't write it within the last half hour, I feel okay. Yeah.
3: It's hard to dance with the devil on your back, but you can't reach the halo, in which there are voices in my head, and mine has ceased to be the loudest. You're either a coward or a fool, and people say that they miss you. There was never any love, because now you don't get hugs or talks. Dragon, a prime example of how to get slapped in the face, when you feel your body moving but you're not guilty of being in control. You reach your halo or your horns at the funeral nobody attended.
19: Hmm. How long ago did you write that?
3: A few weeks.
19: It's beautiful. And what's the other that you brought?
3: The other one is called The Paths of a Summer Night, and I wrote it when I was in seventh grade. So, can't say if it's still good, but yeah.
19: Go ahead.
3: Okay. There are many people, many footprints. The footsteps by the riverbank that belonged to someone many years ago, a child who can't claim them anymore. A person who can't claim them anymore, like a child who hears the wind and embarks on a quest to catch it. This is where my footprints come from. My footprints, the footprints of someone with dreams and visions. My feet lead me to my now, an old comfy couch that has seen all. Richard's music in my ears, a cherry on top of old summer nights, where feet would wander next door until others came out to play. Getting lost with only delicate piano music that flowed out an open window, matched by rough shots from our water guns. That's where my footprints come from.
19: Well done. Thank you to all three of you. What a terrific segment that was. I'd like you to come back
22: sometime.
19: Maybe later in the summer or early in the school year. You just heard from Emma, and before Emma, you heard Maddie, and before Maddie, you heard Nora. And let me quickly turn to Vivian and Andrea just to ask you, how can girls get involved with this wonderful program?
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19: Mm-hmm. 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
10: 13 to 18.
19: Easy to qualify. 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
25: This is Mrs. Posty's class from the Campus School of Carlo University presenting our author's tea.
26: We would like to welcome all of you to our third grade's author's tea. We've been working all year on writing more independently than in any previous grades and spending significant blocks of time engaged in writing in our own. We've learned to organize our work using a beginning, middle, and end and focus on sequence of events. We've used descriptive detail, metaphors, and similes and other literary devices such as dialogue, point of view, and figurative language, which Ms. Posty loves to see. We continue to expand our knowledge of grammar, spelling, and mechanics, as well as how to evaluate writing and conduct research. We will be reading three pieces. Please hold your applause until all three have been read. Thank you. Our first author has hazel eyes and blonde hair. She was born on October 13th, 2008, and her favorite time of the day is in the evening. Her favorite color is turquoise, and her best memory is seeing all the kites in Ocean City. Her favorite sport is soccer. She loves rice, and she was so proud of herself for

0: I Have a Dream. I have a dream that one day everyone will get equal pay. People will get to have better career choices. The world will learn to share God's blessings. People will be honest and forgiving. I have a dream. I have a dream that one day humans will respect each other and treat each other kindly. People will use more eco-friendly vehicles. People will live in peace and harmony. People will be more respectful and aware of the world around them. I have a dream. I have a dream that one day slavery will be banned across the whole world. People will be nicer to animals. People will recycle more. People will find cures for most of all sicknesses. I have a dream. My third and final piece is a report I did on Garrett Morgan. Garrett Morgan was born March 4th, 1877 in Paris, Kentucky. He went to elementary school, but spent a lot of his time working at his parents' farm. He was one of 11 children. His parents were once slaves and he had limited opportunities. He only finished sixth grade before getting a job in a sewing machine factory. He liked to fix problems and he taught himself how the machines work and how to fix them. He made improvements to the machines and also invented a hair straightening product when trying to straighten out cloth. Later, he invented traffic lights and gas masks. His invention saved many lives. There's a lot more to learn about Garrett Morgan, so conduct your own research to find out. When this author grows up, she wants to be an actress. Her favorite animal is the cheetah, and her dad makes her laugh. One of her proudest moments was the gold medal dance competition. Her favorite sport is acting, and her favorite food to eat is mac and cheese. Noon is her favorite time of day, and her favorite colors are purple and violet. One of her favorite memories is her 2016 birthday party, and her favorite day of the week is Sunday. Her favorite word is majestic, and her favorite game to play is Clue. Her hair is golden brown, and her eyes are green blue. Her birthday is April 27, 2009. Let's welcome Cialia Chambers.
1: Thank you, Magda. The first poem I will do is my color poem, and my color is blue. Blue. Blue jay, flying high in the sky, laying eggs in a nest, blue. The second poem I will be doing is my pop rocks. Pop rocks are outbreaks, dynamic jolts to my mouth. As they lurch and spin on my tongue, I can't help but laugh. The smells of silky green leaves and apple juice enveloped up together in these tiny jeweled pieces of magic. The jumping gala reminds me of a crackling campfire, blowing bubbles in the wind, and slight pinches on my tongue. The taste is sly. It's hard to taste such bizarre candy that won't be still. But once it calms down, you can taste the sugared harmony and spirit until, boom, it decides to pop again. My third and final poem is my Halloween poem. Gong, gong, gong, the clock struck midnight. Boom, boom, boom, someone knocked on the door. I woke up to the sound of the door breaking off its hinges. I quietly went down the stairs and saw a hideous shadow going down the cellar stairs. I flipped on the lights and saw the hideous creature staring at me. I lifted the hood and saw Nicholas staring at me. There they are, Nicholas yelled, pointing behind me. I turned and saw one absent alligator, two bouncy bananas, three crazy cackles, four dead like dandelions, five electric eagle eggs, six falling fools, seven glamorous gorillas, eight hairless horses, nine independent igloos, 10 Japanese jaguars, 11 kissy kangaroos, 12 lovely lions, 13 maroon monkeys, 14 naked Napoleons, 15 off octopi, 16 pasty penguins, 17 queen-like quails, 18 racing rabbits, 19 slithering snakes, 20 tame tigers, 21 ugly unicorns, 22 vexed vegetables, 23 wacky wolves, 24 exiled xylophones, 25 yodeling yaks, 26 zippy zebras. Our third author of today was born on December 15th.

0: 2008. He has blue eyes and blonde hair. One of his best memories is getting a triple play in baseball. His favorite color is purple and his favorite sport is basketball. One of his proudest moments was getting third place in math. He loves orangutans and enjoys mornings on weekends. When he grows up, he wants to be a basketball player. This author's favorite movie is Space Jam, and one of his favorite friends is Niall O'Connor. He loves his iPad and loves eating tacos. Let's see lots of smiles for Jack Duch.
1: Thank you, Celia. My first piece I'm going to be reading is my Halloween story. It was Halloween night, and I ran outside. I got lots of candy. My bag was filled up, so I went back home to dump it out. Then I decided to go back out. I went one block over, and I saw the scariest house in the world. I rang the doorbell, and it opened by itself, and I saw one awesome aardvark, two biting bats, three cool camels, four dark dragons, five eager eagles, six fair ferrets, seven giant gerbils, eight hard horses, nine ice-cold iguanas, 10 jumping jellyfish, 11 killer whales, 12 lovely llamas, 13 master manta rays, 14 new narwhals, 15 odd ocelots, 16 painful panthers, 17 quick quills, 18 running rhinoceros, 19 swimming sea lions, 20 taunting T-Rexes, 21 ugly wakari, 22 vanilla vampire bats, 23 wakeful wasps, 24 xeric x-ray tetras, 25 yawning yaks, 26 zooming zebras. My second piece I'm going to be reading is What Would I Do With the Last Truffula Seed? Once the story ended, the onceler gave me a seed, and that seed was the last truffula seed. I tried to talk, but he turned away. Come on, I groaned. I went to my house. I got a good rest. The next day, I woke up. I ran down the stairs. I grabbed my seed. But then I heard someone yell behind me. Put your clothes on. I looked down. I had my pajamas. Thanks, Mom. I yelled. I planted the seed in loam. A few weeks later, the sun was out. Everywhere I looked, there were trees. I watered them and gave them care and air. They began giving me seeds, so I planted more. Everywhere this happened, it was so nice. The trees provided us fresh air, shade, and fruit for us to eat. The end. The third and final piece I would be reading is I Am poem. I am in third grade. I wonder what clouds feel like. I hear beautiful birds sing. I see my friends laughing. I want to play in the sunshine. I think my teacher is awesome. I pretend to be a dinosaur when I was a kid. I feel the wind on my body. I touch the rough pencil. I worry about my grades. I hope to have good grades. I understand the rules. I say hello when I come in. I dream of me being a baseball star. I try really hard to be good at math. I will learn and have fun. This author loves the color turquoise. She spends most of her time at her favorite sport, horseback riding. She loves to eat German pancakes, and one of her proudest moments was when she moved to intermediate in horseback riding. One thing that made her laugh was when the chick tried to fly. Her favorite time of day is the afternoon. Her eyes and hair are brown, and her birthday is February 22, 2009. Her favorite animal is the horse, and she would like to be a police officer when she grows up. She loves horseback riding because it is fun, loves horses because they are cute, and her best friend is named Liv. One of her best memories is when her dog rolls around after she gets a shower. Let's give the warmest welcome to Amelia Franzaglio.

0: My first one poem is called the Yes, That's Me poem. Yes, that's me. Look and you will see. My hair is long and brown. My eyes are brown but cheerful. My arms are open wide. My hands steer my horse. My heart is full of love. I'm always cheerful. I'm never mad. My friends are glad. I live in a house. I hope there's a mouse. I dream that wars end in peace. It's as clear as it can be. That's positively, absolutely me. My next one will be my Oregon Trail poem. October 2, 1843. Oregon, we made it. We have found the perfect land. It has green marsh grass, bushes, trees, flowers, and a spring. We will build a log house with three fireplaces, a cobblestone path, another big vegetable garden, a big orchard with apples, a field, and a three-story house, a stable, a big paddock. I'm so glad to be off that horrible trail. I will send for the rest of my family to join us in this wonderful place. My last one will be my reflection journal entry. On a cool spring morning when the sun was just rising, a filly was born called Sundance. The grass on which she was born was soft and the flowers smelled sweet. Her coat gleamed gold in the sun as she tried to stand, but her legs got tangled and she fell. She tried twice more and at last she made it. Now her mother nudged her, and when she found that she could run, she nickered. A few weeks later, she found out there were more horses, and later that day, she met her humans. She grew fond of a young boy named John. One day, when she asked to play, John turned her out to a new meadow where a herd was grazing. When she and her mother entered, they nickered in greeting. Then a handsome stallion walked toward them. Her mother stopped, and they touched noses. Then he looked at Sundance and nickered. Then suddenly, a mimic of him appeared. Her mother said it was just her sister. Our next author dreams of being a lawyer for NASA when he grows up. His favorite color is light blue, and his hair and eyes are brown. His favorite time of day is the afternoon. His best memory is seeing his grandma's house for the first time. One of his proudest moments is getting on first base for the first time. His friend Paul makes him laugh, and his favorite animal is the polar bear. His favorite number is 4. His favorite shape is a circle, and so far, second grade was his favorite. His birthday is February 7, 2009, and his favorite food is filet mignon. This author's favorite sport is PMT. Please give a round of applause for Dylan George Fayok.
1: My first piece is I Have a Dream. I have a dream. I have a dream that one day that no one will be excluded, that no one will get mad at one another, that they come up with a cure for every disease, that no one will fight ever again. I have a dream. I have a dream that one day that no one will kill, that no one shall steal, that no one will let any terrorist in the state, that no one will do drugs. I have a dream. I have a dream that one day that no one will say any bad words, that no one will be homeless, that everyone will be kind, that no one will have hunger. I have a dream. My second piece is my pop rock poetry. Okay. excitement to my mouth as they are skipping and stomping on my tongue. I can't help but grin. The smell of watermelon and green apple and packaged up together in these little take shape pieces of magic. The pulling apart reminds me of a firecracker, pebbles dropping, and a fire burning. The taste is mean. It's hard to taste such space stocks that won't be still, but once it calms down. My third piece is my Christmas story. Hi, my name is Henry. I am Santa's best elf. I go everywhere with him, but this time Santa is sick. Wait, one second. If Santa's sick, we cannot do Christmas. Maybe I can be Santa. Wait, I can't. My plan is going to foul, like the rest of my plans. But there is only one elf that can help me. It is Minty. Okay, let's get started. I called to Minty. We got on Santa's sleigh. I guarded all the reindeer. Minty whipped the sleigh. And we delivered all of the presents. Then we went back. I saw Santa and told him we were okay. He said, "You are my favorite elves." Then we had a party. This next author has light brown hair, eyes, and loves the afternoon. He has many favorite memories with his mom. His favorite sport is soccer, and his favorite foods are hot dogs, pizza, and ice cream. One of his proudest moments was scoring a hat trick. His friend Jack makes him laugh, and his favorite animals are whales and dolphins. When he grows up, he would like to play for Liverpool. His favorite shape is square. Favorite soccer move is the Meg. His birthday is July 26, 2009, and his favorite soccer player, Steven Gerrard. Let's hear it for Maximilian Vassy.
2: Thank you, Dylan. The first piece I will be sharing is I Have a Dream. I have a dream. I have a dream. There will be no more pollution. Hunger will end. The world will be clean. I have a dream. People will not be homeless. Everyone will be happy. People will be treated equally. There will be no more bullying. I have a dream. Everyone will have an opportunity to learn. African Americans will be treated kindly. People in need will get help. There will be joy always. The second poem I'm sharing is Why is for Yummy. Can I please have some candy? A Kit Kat would be mighty dandy. A Crunch, a Whopper, anything will do. I like M&M's, my favorite are Baby Ruth's. Cinnamon circles wrapped all in red. I ate the ones under my bed. Give me Snickers, Oreos, or a pack of Twix. My craving for candy never wavers. Milk Duds, Butterfingers, gummy worms, or bears. I'll eat candy anytime, anywhere. A box of Peeps and a Warhead. One of these in my hand makes me really happy. I want. No, I really need some candy. A Heath, a Clark. I don't need anything fancy. I like Starburst, O. Henry's, or chocolate-covered strawberries. I just need some candy, some yummy sweet stuff. Bit of honey, Skittles, even Reese's too. If you let me have some candy, I'll share it all with you. My third and final piece will be my favorite memory and when my sister was born. It was 1 a.m. and my dad woke me up. Wake up, he whispered. What is it? I moaned. You'll see, he whispered. So we got into the car. Then we arrived in McGee Women's Hospital. What are we doing here? I shouted. Also, where is Mom? I screamed. Never mind. We checked in, and the next thing I knew, I couldn't believe my eyes. You had a baby, I cried. Shh, Dad whispered. You don't want to make the glass shatter. Okay, I said. 3 days later, I was so excited. I got to take my baby sister home. Being a big brother is the best. Watermelon is the favorite food of this next author. He has brown eyes and brown hair. Science is his favorite time of day, and his favorite sport is fencing. His favorite color is green and the movie Star Wars. His friend Jack makes him laugh. One of his best memories is the first day of school, and one of his proudest moments was winning the Respectful Award for Character Trait of the Month. His favorite animals are ocelots. His birthday is November 4th, 2008. His favorite mythical creature is the phoenix. Monopoly is his favorite game, and Monday is his favorite day of the week. You guessed it. Let's welcome author Nicholas Zanuck.
3: Thank you, Max. The first piece I'll be reading is my water droplet story. Hi, my name is Nicholas. I'm a water droplet in a glacier. I'm here with my friends Olivia, Billy, and Wilma. They all got heated up. I did not. I stayed frozen. I now evaporate into the air. I'm in a cloud. I'm falling into the ocean like a roller coaster at 4th grade. I just saw my friends. I'm at the ocean. Rats. Still here. Wait. Something's happening. Am I flying? Wait. No. I'm going up in the air. I'm back in a glacier. I cannot believe I'm still frozen. Something might happen. Nope. Still frozen. I'm melting. I'm just in a stream. Fish are swimming around me. Yuck. Ew, a human is drinking me. Then I got swallowed. It was gross. Can you imagine getting swallowed by a human? Hope this never happens again in my life. I'm falling down a hole. Nope. It is just the esophagus. Now where am I? Ew, the stomach. Why is there acid? Hey, I see my friends. Olivia, Billy, and Wilma. I yelled, hey. They all yelled back, hey. Where am I going? No one can tell. The second piece I will be reading is my second Oregon Trail diary on April 20th, 1843. Dear diary, today is a tragic day. We lost two oxen while traveling the Wakarusa River crossing. The weather has been sunny, nice, and warm. My emotions are sad and scared, but I'm hopeful we can make it to Oregon. We do not need to get rid of any weight. We have more than plenty of oxen to pull us out of the mud, even though it took us 5 days to get out. I was creeped out when I saw water snakes and leeches. It was raging in the middle. We couldn't even ford it. We needed to purchase a spot on a ferry. We tried to ford the river, but no luck. But we finally made it across. And my last piece I'll be reading is my Ellis for Limerick poems. Ellis for Limerick. The woman from Texas. There once was a woman from Texas. There once was a woman named Callie. All the while she hoped to tally. So she went to Texas and she went in her Lexus, that woman from a valley. I once met a woman from Texas. Every day she drove in her Lexus. But wherever she went, strong scent of her perfume drove me crazy. That strange woman from Texas. This author has hazel eyes and loves the color beige. Evening is her favorite time of day, and her hair is brown with gold highlights. Her best memory is getting her first communion dress, and her favorite sport is cheerleading. Her favorite food to eat is lasagna, and her proudest moment was winning her first basketball game. Whenever people make funny faces, it makes her laugh. Her favorite animal is the cat, and when she grows up, she wants to be a model. Her birthday is August 25th, 2008. She is 56 inches tall. Her hobbies are sewing, singing, and crafts. Kendall Jenner's favorite celebrity. You guessed it. Let's hear it for Kendall Marie Carroll.
4: Thank you, Nicholas. The first piece that I'll be reading is my water droplet story. Splash! I fell into the ocean. Hi, my name is Drip. And this is my sister, my mom and sister, Annie and Emma, and my friend Cece. I'm going on a crazy adventure every day. My first one ever in my whole droplet life. Cece is my best friend. Now I go again. Up, up, and away, into a cloud. The wispy wind carried us away, and I started to get cold. Very cold. Mom, I said, I'm getting cold. Me too, said my sister Emma. And me, said my friend Cece. Then we're falling out of my cloud, but I'm still cold. I am too, said Cece, Emma, and Emma. Hey, I'm snow. I said. Me too, shouted Cece. Mom and Emma. Ow, I said. Wee, plop. I was a snowball, I cried. I feel hot. Don't you? Yeah, said Emma. Absolutely, said Mom. Me too, said Cece. Me? I'm evaporating again. I said. Yes, said Mom. Really, said Emma. Yep, said Cece. Okay, fine. I said, I guess it's part of the water cycle. Right? Yep, said everyone, screamed at me at the same time. The end. Next, I'm going to be reading my alien story. It started out like a normal day. I walked to one of my classes and I saw a beaming light. I saw a beaming light shining in my eyes. I tried to run away, but my mind convinced me not to run away like I always do when I'm scared. I saw something strange. It was beautiful, but I never saw anything like it before. It had a mermaid tail. She walked like a human. She talked like a human, too. She's an alien. I can't believe it. There's an alien in my school. I have to go tell my friend Ava. I ran across the hall. Man, I forgot. Ava is not here at school today. I ran back across the hall. I ran into the alien. Hi. I'm Bailey. Hi. I'm Crystalia. Do you want to be my friend? I squealed. Sure, Crystalia replied. Okay. Well, do you want to make up a secret handshake? I asked. A handshake? Crystalia asked. Yeah, a handshake. See, I'll show you what I mean. Clap, clap, spin, clap, clap, clap. Oh, can we use that? Okay, yes. Okay, I need to teach you something, but we would have to go back to my planet to do it, said my new friend. Okay, I replied, let's go. We put on a really big necklace on both of our necks, and just like that, I saw a bright light, and then I was gone. I was on a beautiful planet that had gold and silver clouds. Oh, I know what I could teach you. I could teach you on how to turn into a mermaid. Please, I said, you need a half a cup of sand, a pinch of rosemary, mix it together, and a cup of salt water. Okay, thanks. Then she broke the necklace and made two of them, so I could come back whenever I want to. The end. The last piece that I will be reading is my I Am poem. I wonder if we do fun and amazing projects. I hear buzzing bees in the trees. I see wonderful working kids. I want a wonderful Chromebook. I think Cialia is super nice to me. I pretend to be a superhero. I feel wonderful when I'm with my friends. I touch my fuzzy cats. I worry that my wonderful Chromebook will break. I hope my friends like me for who I am. I understand that I have wonderful friends. I say I am incredibly tired. I dream that I get a wonderful phone. I try to be the best in school. I will be the best student I possibly can. I am in third grade. When you look at this author, you notice his hazel eyes and blonde hair. His favorite time of day is noon, and his favorite color is red. One of his favorite memories is going to Catalina, and his favorite sport to play is hockey. He loves to eat his favorite food, Canadian bacon. When he did his first flip is his favorite memory. He laughs whenever something funny happens, and his favorite animal is the narwhal. When he grows up, this author wants to be a hockey player. His birthday is March 11, 2009. His favorite thing about hockey is the skating, and he loves the narwhal. He loves that the narwhal is the only unicorn alive on Earth. Red is his favorite color because it's the first color that he saw. Let's clap it up for author Kevin Opdyke.
1: Thank you, Kendall. My first piece that I'm reading is My Oregon Trail. April 15th, 1843, day one. My name is Kevin, but people call me Kev. I'm 21 years old. I'm also bringing six people on my trip. Stella, me, Brenda, Rob, Gwen, and Lenny. I bought 1,600 pounds of food, 12 sets of clothing for everyone, a wagon, and two oxen. Tools for if my wagon breaks so I can fix it. I'm feeling scared, excited, and hyper. My most important item that I'm bringing is a little teddy bear that my grandma gave to me before she died. April 20th, 1843. The Big River of Wakarusa. My mom says we're going to ford the river, but my dad wants to walk the river. I don't think he knows there are snakes and leeches in the water. Eventually, we ford the river, and we start to sing. So we have to throw stuff overboard, and then we start to float. We make it across safely with the oxen pulling us. May 1st, 1843. Luckily, the weather has been great, little rain, and low river. Finally, Fort Kearney. We were running out of food and ammunition. I need to fix my wagon wheel. It has a dent on it, on the bottom of it, so every time it goes around, there's a bump. We need to write a letter to my Uncle Ted because I miss him. In 2 hours, we are going to leave so I can play games with my friends for an hour. June 20th, 1843. Finally, Chimney Rock. It's my little sister's birthday. She's turning 19 years old now. We will stop at Chimney Rock and write her name on it. We will stop for 2 days and hopefully make it to Oregon. We have just enough food to make it through October 2nd, 1843 at maximum. Lenny fell out of the cart and broke his leg and his foot. October 2nd, 1843, finally Oregon. At first glance, I immediately saw some gold just coming out of the ground. I looked around and it was beautiful. Gorgeous rivers, a beautiful sky, thousands of acres. After looking for the best place to build our house, we found it. So we started building. When it's done, it will look amazing. Next, I will be sharing my I Am poem. I am in third grade. I wonder why the ocean has waves. I hear the wind rush through the trees. I see the apple on the door. I want to get my Chromebook. I think I would do good in third grade. I am in third grade. I pretend I'm a different person. I feel good about third grade. I touch my coat. I worry about spelling tests. I hope I make new friends. I am in third grade. I understand my room. I say...
5: 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Thanks for choosing to listen to Youth Express. This next segment is just for you.
1: Okay, I dream for the world to live forever. I try to be nice. I will play Gaga Ball. Next, I'm sharing my Halloween poem. 4, 3, 2, 1, and it's 7. Time for trick-or-treating. Dylan and I were ready for candy. We were 10, and that means we can go by ourselves. I am a tall dog, and he was too. We got lots of candy, but when we got to the last house, we saw one auntie alligator, 2 buzzing bees, 3 crazy cats, 4 doodling Dylans, 5 eating elephants, 6 fat fools, 7 goofy geese, 8 hot jalapenos, 9 interesting iguanas, 10 jazzling jewelries, 11 king crows, 12 losing lizards, 13 mimicking mice, 14 kneading nails, 15 odd octopi, 16 playful Pekings, 17 quills on a quilt, 18 ringing rabbits, 19 silly songs, 12 trampling trashes, 21 upcoming umpire, 22 valid vampires, 23 wiggling walls, 24 x-ray xylophones, 25 yapping yaks, 26 zoo zebras. This author loves the holiday Christmas in the color purple. She loves it when the sun sets in the afternoon. When her friend Avery tickles her, it makes her laugh. She has dark brown hair and dark brown eyes. One of her favorite memories is going to Cancun with her, and her favorite sport to play is soccer. Her favorite food to eat are crepes with caramel drizzle and whipped cream. One of her proudest moments was scoring a goal at soccer practice. Her favorite animal is the giraffe, and she wants to be a vet when she grows up. Her birthday is November 12, 2008. Her favorite book is The Magic Misfits. Her favorite fun time activities are reading books and taking walks. Let's give a warm welcome to Cece Casera.
6: Thank you, Kevin. My first piece I will be sharing is called Bad Luck on Christmas. Hi, my name is Jenna, and today was a harrowing day. You wouldn't believe it. It all started. Santa, get ready, I hollered. Okay, responded Santa. He changed into a suit and went on board. He started the engine, but he broke his arm. I got him to the North Pole Hospital. At the hospital, Santa got an x-ray. He did break his arm. He got his cast and a cookie for being good. The hospital gave Santa a sling, and we drove back to the sled in an ambulance. Santa and I thought our bad luck was over, but we were wrong. Once back, Santa fired up the engine. Nothing happened. He saw it was on the whole time and was out of gas. I got some gas and filled it up. I got to deliver with Santa that night. Thank goodness that never happened again. The end. My next piece I will be sharing is my fairy tale called Jacking Up the Ball. Once upon a time, there was a boy named Jack, and his mother had just passed away. He didn't have a father, so now he was living on the streets. Days went on hunger. Days went on thirst. And one day he couldn't take it anymore. There were days and days of crying. And finally, one day, 7 miniature people were walking down the road, and they asked, "Hey, kid, you want to make a deal?" "What's the deal?" Jack inquired. They bribed, "You make us a candy house, and we'll get you ready for the ball. That may get you rich, and we'll buy the candy for the house." "Can't you make the house?" Jack asked. "Do you want the deal or not?" they yelled. "Yes, yes, 1,000 times yes," Jack cried. "But why did you pick me?" demanded Jack. "Do you want to start or not?" they screeched. Then they got ready. They took out their luggage and started digging like Mary Poppins. They pulled out a limo and a driver. That night, Jack was at the ball in his nice suit. He received $1,000 for attending. The next day, he built the house, and now he's rich. So they all lived happily ever after. The end. My final piece I will be sharing is my Halloween story. When it's Halloween night, everything comes alive. I learned that too young too. And from that day forward, I didn't go trick-or-treating. It all started when my friends and I saw a small blue light on Halloween. We got too close and this started. We saw one abracadabra, two bold bats, three cautious critters, four dominant deer, five energetic echoes, six forceful foxes, seven gurgling growls, eight hyper hens, nine icy iguanas, 10 joking jackses, 11 teeny koalas, 12 lazy lunatics, 13 melted monkeys, 14 nagging necks, 15 obsessed Oreos, 16 paranoid pests, 17 quiet quacks, 18 reckless rocks, 19 selfish socks, 20 tabby toes, 21 ugly uggs, 22 valid wolves, 23 wacky weirdos, 24 x-ray x-ray fish, 25 Yankee yaks, 26 Zayini zebras. This author has dark brown hair, blue eyes, and his favorite color is green. He was born June 18th, 2009. His favorite time of day is recess, and his favorite food is spaghetti. One of his best memories is when he was born. His favorite sport to play is soccer, and when he grows up, he would like to be a soccer player. His favorite animal is the Black Panther. One of his proudest moments was passing the test, and his best memory was being born. This author's favorite number is 77. His favorite soccer player is Pella, and his favorite hobby is playing Beyblades. Please give a warm welcome to Lucas Newman Lazarchak.
0: I will be first reading I Have a Dream poem. I have a dream that the world will be right. I have a dream that the poor will be paid. I have a dream that the poor shall have house and food. I have a dream that the children will have good schools. I have a dream that the people will be respected. I have a dream that the people will be happy. I have a dream that all people will be healthy. I have a dream that all people will be loved. I have a dream there will be no more pollution. I have a dream there will be no more slavery. I have a dream that the black people will be not poor. I have a dream that the world will be great again. I'll be now reading my color poem. My color is green. Grass growing outside, watering the grass to help it grow, blooming, smelling, beautiful flowers by Lucas Newman Lazarchak. The final will be my fall poem. Autumn, cool, wet, decorating, biking, fishing, pumpkin pie, baking, fall. This next author was born October 3rd, 2008. His eyes are brown, his hair is too. His favorite color is yellow. One of his favorite foods to eat is Halim. One of his proudest moments was scoring 8 points in a basketball game. His friends always make him laugh. His favorite animal is the frog. When he grows up, he wants to be a baseball player. His favorite time of the day is the afternoon. One of his favorite memories was hitting a triple. His favorite number is zero. His favorite shape is a circle. So far, his favorite grade has been kindergarten. Make some noise for our next author, Niall O'Connor.
1: Thank you, Lucas. I will be reading my Halloween story. 5, 4, 3, 2, 1. I ran outside to see my friends. We started trick-or-treating, then it started to pour down rain. We ran into a doghouse and we saw 1 angry alligator, 2 biting bats, 3 crazy camels, 4 dumb deer, 5 eager elephants, 6 friendly foxes, 7 giant gerbils, 8 hopping hippos, 9 itchy iguanas, 10 jumping 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
7: 25 yummy yaks, 26 zipping zebras. Next, I will be reading my color poem. My color is orange. Orange, leaves, changing colors in fall, falling on the ground. Orange. My last one will be my autumn poem. Autumn, colorful, windy, jumping, trick-or-treating, eating, jumping in leaf piles, fall. This author loves eating watermelon, the color yellow, and the sport of basketball. Her proudest moment was making her first basket, and whenever she is tickled, it makes her laugh. Her favorite animal is the bunny, and when she grows up, she would like to be an author. Her eyes are hazel, and her hair is a dirty blonde. Her birthday is March 2nd, 2010. This author is 4 feet 11 inches tall. She has 5 people in her family, and she was born in the early morning. Her favorite time of day is the afternoon. Let's hear some welcome sounds for our next author, Beatrice Altieri.
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8: Once upon a time, there was a little girl. She always wore a red cape with a hood attached to it. This is why they started calling her Little Red Riding Hood. Soon, that became Red. Red was going to her grandma, so she had to go through the forest. After a while, she came upon 3 bears. "Are you lost?" The bears nodded yes. "Come with me." She started walking again, and the bears followed. "Here we are," Red smiled. They had just stopped at a house made completely of candy. They all started sucking on lollipops. "Oh, I almost forgot. We have to go to my grandma's," Red said. When they got there, Red opened the door. "Ah!" Red screamed. Inside there was a dragon. She ran outside and realized the bears were inside. She ran in and got the mom and dad. Then, when she got out, she left the mom and dad there and attracted the baby bear with honey in her basket. She ran home with the bears and adopted the family of bears. They always visited the candy house. The end. Now I'll be sharing my Halloween story. Yay! I burst out the door. It was trick-or-treating time. We visited 20 houses, then we went to a really scary house. The old woman inside said, "Come on in." We came in. Then the woman disappeared and we saw 1 angry alligator, 2 barbaric bunnies, 3 crazy cats, 4 dangerously delicious donuts, 5 eager eggs, 6 fat farmers, 7 geared gardens, 8 hairy horses, 9 impatient igloos, 10 jerky jokers, 11 keyless kangaroos, 12 lace lions, 13 magic moms, 14 neon nouns, 15 orange oatmeals, 16 peeled papers, 17 qualified queens, 18 roaring roller coasters, 19 south-sized 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Then I saw another door and I told my friends, "There's another door." So we all saw a rope. We all got on and swung over to the door. We ran out and went home. Right when I got home, I hugged my non-magic mom. The end. My hopes and dreams. I hope I get a good part in both plays. I hope that I get 1,000 Monopoly money. I hope I get a good grades. I hope I do good in third grade. I hope I get to learn about minerals. I hope I get a Chromebook. I hope I go in fourth grade. Okay. This next offer loves basketball, pizza, pigs, and sloths. He's thinking about becoming a teacher when he grows up. His eyes are brown and matches his brown hair. His proudest moment is his birth One of his favorite memories is going to Panera with his mom. He loves the color green. His favorite ice cream treat is the cherry Pepsi float. Watching YouTube videos is one of his favorite things to do. He loves the morning, weekend, and snack and lit time. His birthday is April 3rd, 2009, and his favorite movie is Star Wars The Last Jedi. Let's have a round of applause for Paul Evans.
3: Thank you, Beatrice. We will be doing my raindrops story. Calling the cloud. Hello, my name's Paul. I'm in a cloud with other raindrops, like snow, mom, and pizza. The cloud was getting bigger and bigger and bigger. Then it happened. The cloud burst. Millions of raindrops had fallen. I felt sick. It hit the ground. I went into the sewers. It smelled like skunks the whole way throughout the whole space. 10 minutes later, I hit the ocean. The sun is out. I evaporated into the cloud. I found pizza, mom, and Snowy. That was awesome, I said. The end. My second one would be my alien story. One night, my dad told me a story about an alien that lived on a planet called Pizzeria. It was made out of pizza and cheese was the king. Sorry, Paul, I have no time to finish. Good night. I decided to go to the park. No people were in the park. Bang! Something hit the ground. Something came out. It's an alien. He was like 80 different colors. He had very small feet, large smile with blue teeth. His mouth was green and wore red earrings. The alien said, "Hey boy." I was silent. You have no stomach. Are you? You are awesome. You have glasses, yes? What do you do on your planet? I eat it. What? It's made out of pizza, he told me. Do you want to come to my house? Yes. You can hide in my pool. I can teach you something about our planet. 2 + 2 = 4. That's our math. Can you teach us something about your planet? You eat pizza by your feet. Are you going to stay or you must leave? Yes. He said yes. The end. And my last story is my Christmas story. Hello, my name's Pig. No one likes me or trusts me. I saw the Easter Bunny trying to end Christmas. No one would trust me if I tried to tell them that I knew his plan was to make Santa be asleep for Christmas. So it could not happen. I am too late. Santa is asleep. I am going to be Santa because Santa is asleep. And I can't wait for him. Christmas must go on. It was Christmas Eve. I had to be ready. Finally, I was ready. And the reindeers were ready. I'm off and away. It was good. It was going well. It was about 2 hours, but we did it. Santa was awake. We turned and we had a party to celebrate. Our next author we will introduce has blue eyes, brown hair, and was born on August the 22nd, 2009. Her favorite time was 8:30 in the morning, and her favorite sport was gymnastic. Her favorite color was lavender, and her best memory was baking with her mom. Her favorite food is her mom's meatballs. Her author's proudest moment was when she won fourth place in cross country. Her brother makes her laugh, and bunnies are her favorite animal because she thinks they are cute. She is 8 years old, and our favorite store is Target. When she grows up, she wants to be a gymnast. Let's welcome our final offer, Avery Sinkar.
8: Thank you, Paul. Okay, so okay, so first I will be showing my I Am poem. So, I am in third grade. I wonder why the sun looks yellow. I hear beautiful birds singing. I see my class. I want a Chromebook. I think I will do good in third grade. I am in third grade. I pretend to have a friend named Bill. I feel good about my grades. I touch my soft pencil case. I worry I might get robbed. I hope I win the Monopoly game. I am in third grade. I understand third grade. I say, oh, donkeys, and where's puppy? I dream to be a doctor. I try to be kind, and I will be nice to all people. And next, I will be sharing my fall poem. So, autumn, cool, exciting, raining, cooking, laughing. I love to make pumpkin pie. Fall. And my final piece will be my Halloween story. And once upon a time, the clock struck 8. I ran outside and went to the neighbor's house. I started trick-or-treating. I was having a great night. Then the sky turned black and lightning struck. Bam! I ran to the nearest house and knocked on the door. And a witch opened it and said, what do you want? And I said, shelter. She said, come in. And I did. I saw one active antelope, two brave bears, three calm cats, four dynamic dogs, five eager elephants, six falling fools, seven gentle ghosts, eight helpful hammocks, nine independent igloos, 10 jolly jaguars, 11 kind koalas, 12 loyal logs, 13 mighty monkeys, 14 neat nuns, 15 original opossums, 16 popular people, 17 quiet queens, 18 respectful rabbits, 19 skillful skunks, 20 thoughtful tortoises, 21 understanding unicorns, 22 violent vampires, 23 wonderful wolves, 24 x-ray xylophones, 25 youthful yards, 26 zooming zoos. And here's my picture.
9: I'm Emily Wolf, and this poem of mine is not currently titled. It'll get one eventually, but for now, here it is. They woke up bleary-eyed, wiped the sleep from their eyes 3 times, and swiftly stood from the couch, swaying slightly as they stabilized. Too fast. They looked out the window, then quickly careened to the clock to confirm what the moon had told them. Night had risen, and they were late. Rushing to the bedroom, quickly fixing gear, donning their dress clothes with celerity, they stopped to slip their mother's pocket watch, ornamented with carved vines and a crest, into a pocket. Grabbing their keys, out the door, locked into security, they left. For like their mother's pocket watch, imagined events will leave them behind if they stop.
10: This is Lauren Perry, age 14, of West Allegheny High School. The name of this poem is His Bitter Love. The world round is a dark and dreary place. People dying, children crying, all day. But in the moonlight, I see his bright face, never darkening and ever so gay. He is the bow to my arrow, the jack to my Jill. He whispers to me softly, I cannot live without thy love I lack. My hands and feet tremble ever quickly. But oh, how foolish of me to believe, for his heart turned to stone and his hands touched another. Never will I ever, again, I relieve, love a boy who does not care or bother, for his bitter love has struck my heart cold. For his love has injured me till I'm old. Stay tuned for youthexpress.org for more original writing from Pittsburgh area youth. All youth, all the time, Youth Express. Catch the future.
11: My name is Chase. I'm in second grade at the Biomedical Charter School in Pittsburgh, Pennsylvania. Polluting makes me concerned about the future of the world. And here's why. Did you know 14 billion pounds of garbage are dumped in the ocean every year. Most of it is plastic. Instead of polluting, I wish people would make better choices. So many things cause pollution, specifically air pollution. One example is smoking. Smoking is bad because the smoke that comes out of the cigarette is bad for the environment. Another type of pollution comes from pipes

0: pollution impacts all of us, and I think we can work together to make the world a better place. This is Chase from the Environmental Charter School, second grade persuaders.
1: My name is Tierra Easley. I'm 15 years old, and I go to the Neighborhood Academy. I'm at school I am. After this, I'm gone to home to go. To bed is where is bed to? Back here I come out here back. Restart the cycle the restart, the end and the.
2: Once upon a midnight dray, while I pondered weak and weary, over many quaintant and curious volume of forgotten lore, while I nodded nearly napping, suddenly there came a tapping, as if someone gently rapping at my chamber door. 'Tis some visitor, I muttered, tapping at my chamber door. Only this and nothing more. Ah, distinctly I remember it was a black, bleak December, and each separate dying ember wrought its ghost upon the floor. Eagerly I wished the morrow, vainly I had to sought to borrow from my books, should cure us of sorrow for the lost Lenore, for the rare and radiant maiden who the angels named Lenore, nameless hair forevermore. And the sleek and sad, uncertain rustling of each purple curtain thrilled me, filled me with fantastic terrors never felt before. So that now, to still the beating of my heart, I stood repeating, 'Tis some visitor entreating entrance at my chamber door. Some late visitor entreating entrance at my chamber door. This is it and nothing more.'
3: Presently my soul grew stronger, hesitating then no longer. 'Sir,' said I, 'or madam, truly your forgiveness I implore, but the fact is I was napping, and so gently you came rapping, and so faintly you came tapping at my chamber door, that I scarce was sure I heard you. Here I opened wide the door, darkness there, nothing more. Deep into the darkness peering, long I stood there wondering, fearing, doubting, dreaming dreams no mortal had ever dared to dream before. But the silence was unbroken, and the stillness gave no token, and the only word there spoken was the whispered word, Lenore. This I whispered, and an echo murmured back the word, Lenore. Merely this and nothing more. Back into the chamber, turning, all my soul within me burning. Soon again I heard a tapping somewhat louder than before. 'Surely,' said I, 'surely that is something at my window, lattice. Let me see, then, what thread it is, and this mystery explore. Let my heart be still a moment, and this mystery explore. 'Tis the wind and nothing more. Open here,' I flung the shutter, when, with many a flirt and a flutter, in there stepped a stately raven of the saintly days of yore. Not the least obeisance made he, not a minute stopped or stayed he, but with mien of lord or lady, perched above my chamber door, perched upon a bust of palace just above my chamber door, perched and sat in nothing more. Then this ebony bird, beguiling my sad fancy into smiling by the grave and stern decorum of the countenance it wore, 'Though the crest be shorn and shaven, though,' I said, 'art sure no craven, ghastly grim and ancient raven, wandering from the nightly shore. Tell me what the lordly name is on the night's Plutonian shore.' Quoth the raven, 'Nevermore.'
4: Much I marvelly this ungainly flow, to hear discourse so plainly, though it answered little meaning, little relevancy bore. For we cannot help agreeing that no living human being ever yet was blessed with seeing bird above his chamber door. Bird or beast upon sculptured bust above his chamber door, with such name as Nevermore. But the raven, sitting lonely on the placid bust, spoke only that one word, as if his soul in that one word he did outpour. Nothing further, then he fluttered,
5: till I scarcely more than muttered, 'Other friends have flown before, one the morrow he will leave me, as my hopes have flown before.' Then the bird said, 'Nevermore.'
6: Startled at the stillness broken by reply so aptly spoken, doubtless, said I, 'what it utters, it is its only stock in store, caught from some unhappy master whom a merciful disaster followed fast and followed faster, till his songs one burden bore, till in dirges of his hope that melancholy burden bore of never, nevermore.'

0: But the raven still beguiling all my fancy into smiling. Straight I wheeled a cushioned seat in front of bird and bust and door. Then upon the velvet sinking, I betook myself to link fancy unto fancy, thinking that his ominous bird yore. What girl, ungainly, ghastly, gaunt, and ominous bird of yore meant in croaking nevermore.
1: This I set and engaged, guessing but no syllable expression to the fowl whose fire eyes now burn into my bosom core. This and more I sat dividing with my head at ease, reclined on a cushion's velvet lining that the lamplight gloated, but whose velvet violet lining with the lamplight gloated. She shall press and nevermore.
2: Then, methought, the air grew denser, perfumed from the unseen censer, swung by seraphim, whose footfalls tinkled on the tufted floor. Wretch, I cried, thy God hath lent thee. By these angels he hath sent thee respite, respite in nepenthe, from thy memories of Lenore. Quaff, oh quaff this kind nepenthe, and forget this lost Lenore, quoth the raven. Nevermore! Prophet, said I, thing of evil, prophet still, if bird or devil. Whether tempter sent, or whether tempest tossed, thee here ashore, desolate yet all undaunted, on this desert land enchanted, on this home by horror haunted, tell me truly, I implore, is there balm in Gilead? Tell me, I implore. Quoth the raven, nevermore. Prophet, said I, thing of evil, prophet still, if bird or devil, by that God we both adore, tell the soul, it shall clasp a sainted maiden, the angel's name Lenore. Clasp a rare and radiant maiden, angel's name Lenore, quoth the raven, nevermore. Be that word our sign in parting, bird or fiend, I shrieked upstarting. Get thee back into the tempest and the night's plutonian shore. Leave no black plume as a token of that lie thy soul hath spoken. Leave my loneliness unbroken. Quit the bust above my door. Take thy beak from out my heart, and take thy form from out my door, quoth the raven, nevermore. And the raven, never flitting, still is sitting on the pallid bust of Pallas just above my chambordor, and his eyes have all seeming of demons that is dreaming, and the lamplight o'er him streaming throws his shadow on the floor, and my soul from out that shadow that lies floating on the floor shall be lifted nevermore.
3: 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I'm in 10th grade at Montour High School, and you're listening to Youth Express. 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
4: I am Julian Butler, and I am 15 and go to the Neighborhood Academy. The problem with this is I can't name anything awesome or extraordinary about me, because I don't think I have anything awesome or extraordinary about me. Those two words, awesome and extraordinary, are both very subjective, and what I say might not surprise you. But what do other people think about me? Well, there's one answer, and only one answer, and that answer is that I don't know. Which is really different from not caring, but still I don't know. I haven't bothered to ask anybody whatsoever, but I have a pretty good idea about myself, but about what others think. I care, but at the same time, I know I'll find out eventually. Like lightning bolts in different locations, each opinion will reach my ear as the loud crashes and rumbles come to my ear at different times. So, why ask now? If I'll eventually know in the future, what's the point of asking at this moment in time? That has an answer too. My question, that has an answer too. That answer is, opinions will change over time, and what I don't know will eventually disappear, and it's really, really confusing, because I don't know if I can't mind my business or if I'm just that impatient to know right now.
5: My name is Heavily. I am in third grade, and I live on the north side. Peace is so peaceful, it's peaceful like the stars. Peace is so peaceful, it will never tear us apart. It's so peaceful, it's so peaceful right now. I wish that Dr. Martin Luther King was with us right now. Yeah, right now. And he had a dream that black and white to be equally, because it was not fair for the blacks.
2: Hi, my name is Helena, and the title of my poem is Delusion, Ashes, and Smooth. I walk into the night and see something twirling and waltzing. I don't know if it's an apparition or an actual person. It blows around us like ashes. Am I in a delusion, or am I really seeing things? I feel her gown gently brush against my body, as smooth as silk. Maybe it is a moth wing or just the cold, misty air. I don't know. There is no answers. I stare harder into the night. I finally spot the mysterious being. It is a lady with sad, cold, gray eyes. Her eyes are as dark as the ashes in the fireplace. The moon shines a smooth beam of light in between us. I finally see her more clearly. She is young, with golden blonde hair tied up in a braided bun. It looks like spun gold. Her lips are as red as cherries and skin as pale as milk. She is remarkably beautiful. We stare at each other a bit more. Then she disappears in the smooth, dusty mist. Gone forever.
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7: 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I am in ninth grade at Montour High School, and you're listening to Youth Express. 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
9: This is my first year of America. I'm in Bashir High School. I'm 10th grade. My name's Yumbo. I'm from China.
10: My name is Nasir. I'm originally from Brooklyn. Things are really different there from here, but what's school like in China? Like, earlier I was speaking about the kind of things that go on in school here that I really dislike. I didn't have to deal with that when I was living in New York, so do you have to deal with that kind of stuff in China?
9: In China, the bathroom is similar. Just like the bathroom for boys, they broke the door. The last day you have a new door, and the next day the door is disappeared.
10: I think it's like the most obnoxious thing ever because you got those stinky kids and they go and use the stalls and then there's no door shielding you from the odor. It's the worst. So what are snow days like in China? Do they like call them early or do you get to school and then they're like just know you could go home? Or how does that work?
9: No, in snow day we don't have anything late or no school. We just like no more. The teacher, when you go outside, the teacher will tell you to be careful, and that's it.
10: That's actually really kind of sucky that you guys don't get like days off because of snow and things of that nature. But I read a lot about China, and I'm not sure if all of it's true, so I wanted to ask somebody actually from there. Like, I read that some of the air in like areas of China is so bad that people have to actually wear masks to be safe breathing in that area. Like, there was something called smog, and I don't know if it's truly floating around China like that or if it's as bad as it allegedly used to be, but I wanted to ask you about that.
9: I don't know, because my homeless air is very clean, but in some important city, they have many cars, so their air is really bad, actually. I don't know how to change it. I just know maybe the air make people's bodies very not good. My sister's children, he's very smart, but he always have the mask and he always go to the hospital. So his grade is very bad now. He lives the city is the worst city in China. The air worst city in China.
10: So where did you live at in China that the air is so much cleaner than it is there?
9: I live here is very clean, and maybe some little city and some not very important and middle city, they will have the clean air because they don't have so many cars, so they don't have bad air, yeah, pollution.
10: In New York, there is pretty bad itself, but you can't really tell. Like, it's not to a point where you have to wear masks like certain parts of China. There's a lot of cars there too, but for whatever reason, the air doesn't become polluted as easily as it does in China, allegedly. Like, in New York, you don't even notice that the air is polluted, but it's obviously very polluted from the amount of cars. Like, they come by the masses and people are honking at each other. Everybody gets road rage. It's really obnoxious.
9: I think the weather is the same. When we cold, my homeless is cold. When we snow, my homeless snow. When we rain, maybe next day my homeless is raining.
10: Well, actually, I don't really speak to anybody from New York anymore. Occasionally, I go back and visit family, but any friends that I had back then, I don't remember any of them now. I remember this one girl that I had a huge crush on when I was younger. I was there just for kindergarten, but I really don't speak to anyone up there anymore, not even family at this point. What about you, Yumbo? Do you still keep in contact with your people in China?
9: Yeah, sometimes I talk to them on the phone. I miss them. I won't go back. Maybe, I don't know what time I can go back, but I actually miss them.
10: Do you want to, like, go back or do you want to stay? Like, do you want to stay here and just visit, or do you want to go back and stay there?
9: I want to stay here and go back to visit because I think America is better than the China. Yeah, the life is better than here. I'm from the Yanji and the city from Jilin. That place east and northern. Our known for the different language because we have the Korean people and the rice. My homeless rice is famous all the country, all the China. It just tastes good and smells good and take together.
10: So are you like capable of cooking the rice and stuff from your country the way that it's like supposed to be made? Like, I know that America makes Chinese food, but they add their own little variant things to it to try and make it taste better. Are you able to make it taste like just like from your home country?
9: This Chinese food is bad, worse than my country's Chinese food. Even I can cook better than, yeah, I can cook.
10: I learned a lot about the Chinese culture today. There was a lot of questions that I had that I didn't think I would ever have answered because it's kind of rare for me to meet people from other countries, or at least it was before I came to Brashear. Because after I moved around for a bit, I was living in Bentleyville where everything was rural. There was only one kind of people and they just so happened to be white. I was the only kid of any mixed origin in my entire school. So it's really cool that now I have a diverse school. And I didn't think that I'd get some of these questions about like other people's countries answered. And I got a lot of those answered today, so thank you for that.
11: Hi, my name is Vaughn.
12: Hi, my name is William.
13: My name is Mario.
14: Hi, my name is Cameron. I'm in the ninth grade and I go to Pittsburgh West House.
15: And these are my reflections on interviewing Richard Morris.
16: I was a little nervous because I thought this guy has been alive for a while. He's going to be like one of those tough old people. But it was pretty relaxing to talk to him about stuff that we all had in common and stuff like that. What was important to him.
15: He was one of the people who initially started trying to bring Black history into the teachings of Western House.
16: All he did was ask a teacher and he agreed. And because of that teacher, they are now teaching Black history in Western House. And that really stuck with me.
17: He said, don't be afraid to ask any questions.
18: He was a good person. He gave us a lot of details and stuff about history. I asked, what do you think about police brutality? He said it shouldn't exist, which I agree on.
15: The most memorable thing that he talked about was his upbringing and his experience in the West Yale School.
18: He did a lot, and he's a caretaker.
16: He wanted change. He asked for change, and he got change.
15: I do admire his dedication and his hard work. It does make me want to strive to do better in my school.
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22: And this is Serena Zetz of Pittsburgh Kappa. Thanks so much for joining us, Mr. Fetterman.
23: Mr. Fetterman's my dad. You can call me Mayor John or something like that. I'm not that formal of a guy. I'm in shorts after all. You know, you can't call anyone in shorts Mr.
22: For those of our listeners who don't know, Fetterman's been the mayor of Braddock since 2005, and he's currently making a bid for the Pennsylvania Senate seat.
21: So, Mayor John, you only moved to Braddock in 2001, and you ran for mayor in 2005. What made you decide to run for mayor of a town that you've only lived in for such a short period of time?
23: I think the main reason was, and I don't want to get too heavy duty on in this type of show, but it was two really harsh acts of violence that happened to two young people, roughly, you know, some of your ages. And they were students of mine. And I decided that I really wanted to get out, and I wanted to change that. And I couldn't do that in the current role as a program director, helping young kids get their GEDs. So I decided to run for mayor. And it is unusual for somebody to run for mayor being such a short-term resident. But what really happened was that these young people that I helped and worked with registered to vote for the first time, and they actually went and knocked on doors and got me elected. But it was the thinnest of possible margins. I won that first election by the one vote. So.
20: Okay, so coming out of Harvard with your master's degree, what mm-hmm. attracted you to Braddock and to go there and teach GED programs?
23: Well, the allure for Braddock for me was there's a couple reasons. One, I really wanted to go to a community where I felt like I could make the most contribution, and Braddock certainly fit that bill. Another reason why I took it was because I really wanted to do something I think authentic and meaningful. When I left Harvard, it was at the kind of the height of the dot-com boom, and a lot of you guys. We're very young at the time and weren't realize it was like a very synthetic time where, you know, if you put a, you know, anything literally, I mean, looking back, it's even more absurd than it seemed at the time, but pets.com, okay, here's $10 million, or grocerystore.com, here's $10 million. It just was this money grab, and it just felt really synthetic, and I really wanted to do something meaningful, and I saw some of my classmates kind of just looking for the quick buck or just trying to get into something that really didn't have any societal value or greater good, and I just wanted to kind of just go and disappear and teach GED classes in Braddock.
20: Do you think that's maybe the reason you didn't go for the synthetic route was because of your upbringing? You sort of weren't from that, upper class.
23: Yeah. Well, I grew up in a very comfortable household, and I took for granted a lot of the things that I shouldn't have in retrospect. I always had a roof over my head. We always had food in the refrigerator. I grew up knowing what love was. Both of my parents were in the house. I was read to as a child. I knew I was going to go to college and graduate school, and a lot of things that families in a lot of communities, say in the Pittsburgh region, can't count on. Let alone it's almost aspirational, not just expected. I didn't appreciate the way I should have in retrospect.
0: So some people might say what you're doing in Braddock because of all your major contributions has been considered gentrification. Would you use this term to describe what you're doing, or was that the goal?
23: Oh, no. I mean, gentrification is such a loaded term. And in 10 years, we've never displaced anybody. You can buy a house in our community for under $10,000, and you know anybody can afford a house that's under $10,000 mm-hmm. that's in a position to buy a home, and a lot of people take us up on that and do buy that home. So there's really I can't think of a single reason why anyone would consider it gentrification. It's really just pushing back and building back from the brink of near extinction. And there's the communities out in the Mon Valley, like of which Braddock's a part of, the biggest challenge there is abandonment. Mm-hmm. You know, when 9 out of 10 people leave the room, you know, or leave the town, like if there's about 10 people in this room now, if 9 out of us left and you left one there, it's like, you know, there's plenty of space. It's like this, no one's being pushed out. Mm-hmm. But that's exactly what happened in our town. We lost 90% of our population. So gentrification, existing people are pushed out and displaced because they can no longer afford to live there, whereas we actually have repurposed a lot of abandoned buildings and homes that would otherwise have fallen into disrepair or abandonment are now being bought by young families and kept on the tax rolls.
0: Would you say that you're trying to attract more people to Braddock then, or just make sure. It
23: I mean,
0: continue?
23: You have to. Yeah, you have to attract more people. You have to bring out side ideas and residents and investment. Every community wants that. I knew immediately upon taking office that the formula or the solution for a better Braddock lays within our borders, but also lays outside our borders, and our ability to bring that within into our borders. And that's what's helped us grow, and that's what's going to continue to help us grow.
0: Thank you.
22: You've done a lot of work for social justice issues in southwestern Pennsylvania, and as Mara mentioned, housing and also education with your GED program. Mm-hmm. So what would you consider the platform that you care most about?
23: I care most about, if I had to distill it down, is that it'll never be a completely level playing field, but we as a society need to make it as level as possible, and it's nowhere near level now. And that's why I'm for universal pre-K. We have an amazing example of pre-K in our community for kids. I would hold that up as a national model and have actually made an issue-oriented commercial about it for the campaign. I'm also deeply concerned about handgun violence, and we've taken a lot of steps to all but eliminate that in our community. I care deeply about immigration and how we treat people that are here in this country or are immigrating into our country. I care deeply about climate change. I mean, I care deeply about living wages. I don't know why we in this country pretend that if I pay you $7.45 an hour, you can keep a roof over your head, food in your refrigerator, and a car in your garage, and pay for your child's education. It's like we all know that's not true. And we as a society pay for it one way or the other. Why not do it in a way where we build the dignity into it up front? And if you work 40 hours a week, you know, you should be able to take care of yourself and your family.
0: Sorry. Going off costs, though, I've heard that you only live off $150 a month for your position. So if you think that we should be making more competitive wages, if you're settling for so low, how do you expect that to work?
23: Well, I don't set my own pay. If I did, I'd pay myself $200,000 a month. But joking. The salary of my office and a lot of other smaller towns is low because that's really all they can afford. Mm-hmm. But I don't actually live off $150 a month. I actually donate that money to, you know, at least, you know, every month somebody else, you know, gets it who needs it, you know, whether it's a car repair bill or the furnace needs fixed or what have you. So I just come from a family where I'm able to dedicate myself full time to the pursuit of helping the people of Braddock, and that's part of the good fortune that I've been born into that really had no role that I played no role in that, and that's why I want to use my professional career and focus in order to help others, you know, get to a place where, you know, they too can, you know, be able to take care of themselves and their families and finish high school or to get their GED or to get a job where they, you know, they can have a career and take care of themselves and build their own community back up.
21: So you're when you took office in Braddock, the economy was not doing very well. So how did you go about trying to better the economy?
23: Well, I mean, when you think of, you know, a small town, Mary, you know, the economy is mostly relegated to, you know, the kind of businesses that you have in town and the direction and the perception of where people see your community as. And we have attracted, you know, a lot of small businesses. We've brought in things like a brewery. We've brought in an urgent care center. We've attracted the first private developer to build market rate housing into the community for the first time probably in 30 or 40 years. A software company from the Strip District relocated, fixed up an old church in town. So in terms of the economics of town, things are much better, but we've also had setbacks where UPMC closed our hospital and we had to partner up with Highmark and Allegheny Health to bring in an urgent care center. Our biggest challenge when I took office was creating a safe environment where people would want to invest, where people would want to move into. And I kind of see the high watermark realization of that is, speaking of businesses, is this past Saturday, the Brew Gentleman, which is the new brewery that opened in town 18 months ago, had 1,500 people come out for their food truck roundup on a Saturday night. I mean, that's an extraordinary number of people coming out to a community our size on a Saturday night. And quite frankly, if you would have asked me 5 years ago if that was possible, I probably would have never imagined that. So
1: I'm going to talk
20: ask you a question about your Senate campaign.
23: Mm-hmm.
20: So if you are elected to the Senate, you're going to be going from being a mayor of a town of about 2,000 people to representing the state of Pennsylvania, which has, you know, millions of residents.
23: Sure.
20: So what do you think the biggest, you know, difficulty or obstacle is going to be, you know, making that transition?
23: Well, I don't really see it as a transition. I just see it as a bigger stage. If you have a routine as a musician and you play a coffee shop and you get to play Madison Square Garden, you're still playing the same. You know, you're still doing the same thing. You're just doing it on a bigger stage. And that's really what, you know, being a small town mayor, you confront the same issues that we are confronting across the state. Handgun violence is a problem in communities, you know, in Braddock as it is in Philadelphia, as is, you know, the biggest city in the world in New York. Inequality, you know, the climate change, immigration, all these issues are essentially the same. So a lot can be said that in a small town, you know, Braddock's bigger than 2,000 people, but it's still a small town. But I don't have a giant staff. I don't have bureaucracies to help me along where it's like you're much more accountable and you're much more hands-on. And if anything, the mayor of a large city, he or she can let the machine run itself. Whereas, you know, if you're not out there doing it yourself, in many cases, it's not going to get done.
0: So I'm curious about how much you are affiliated, as Braddock is very close to Pittsburgh, with the Pittsburgh City Council, considering if you were elected senator of Pennsylvania, then Pittsburgh is the second largest city in Pennsylvania, and clearly mm-hmm. that accounts for a lot of the population of Pennsylvania.
23: Sure. What do I think of Pittsburgh Council?
0: Or, I mean, have you ever worked with them before? Like, do you
23: I'm friends with many of them, but we don't like collaborate per mm-hmm. se. There's not any like formal collaboration, but I see them out all the time. We're friends. You know, we would get a beer, we're not collaborating on a professional level. We're separate municipalities and jurisdictions.
0: Do you think being so close to Pittsburgh could help you in the election?
23: It has. Being close, you know, southwestern Pennsylvania, I'm the only candidate in the race from western Pennsylvania, and that's certainly a competitive advantage. Mm-hmm. I think the biggest reason that it is because people can understand that I understand what it's like in these legacy cities. You know, like, you know, as a young person, let me ask you, you know, when you graduate college, are you going to move to McKeesport and look for a job?
0: I guess speaking for the general consensus, probably no.
23: Yeah. So my question is like, well, what can we do to help towns like McKeesport attract young people, dynamic young people like the ones sitting around me? And what's the solution for cities like McKeesport that are all across the country, communities like my own, Beaver Falls, Erie, Scranton, Wilkes-Barre, Sharon, you have all these communities across the state where you have real serious, you know, legacy issues like the ones that are facing my community. And as a voter, you have to ask yourself, of the candidates in this race, who best understands what life is like day in and day out in these issues, you know, and I would submit that it would be me.
22: I know that one program in the state that's trying to keep legacies in youth in the state is the Pittsburgh Public School Promise Scholarship mm-hmm. Program. And I read that you're developing your own version in yep. Braddock. Can mm-hmm. you tell me more about that?
23: Well, Salim and the Pittsburgh Promise, I think, is one of the great civic achievements that I can recall living in the area. I think it's an amazing thing that Salim and his investors have done. And I would love to see the business community and the philanthropic community all rally together and push it over the top where it can operate exactly the same way that the Kalamazoo promise that it's modeled on does. Salim is, again, one of the most decent and generous people that I know, and the promise is amazing. And I've always wanted that for Braddock, quite frankly. It's this incredible option that helps people pay for school. And we got a very generous donor that used to work for the Heinz company, and they had this large policy, and they donated that to my 501c3, and that was the basis of starting the Braddock Promise. And the Grable Foundation, we just found out 2 weeks ago, stepped up, and they're going to help endow that, and we're actually going to be sending kids paying for their college this for the class of 2015. So, you know, getting that off the ground has been a challenge, and it has only made me appreciate the Pittsburgh Promise for what it is and all the hard work that Salim and his staff has put into it.
21: So what's your ultimate goal for this youth that you've been working so closely with?
23: My ultimate goal for the youth is for them to have the ability to do whatever they want, to realize whatever they want to do with their own lives. And if that is to go to college and move away to a big city, then, you know, I wish them well. If they want to stay and take my job as mayor, I wish them well. I mean, it's like I want them to have options to let them define how they want to live their lives and how they define their own pursuit of happiness. And you know, because far too many of them don't have enough choices and options.
20: So during this campaign, people were bound to ask, you know, how are you qualified to be elected to the Senate, given, you know, you have the mayor experience, but it is on a much smaller level. How would you answer that question?
23: Well, I mean, I have two graduate degrees. I've been a public official of one of the most challenged communities in the entire state and have done a really I think comprehensive job of taking on these issues. And if you look at the other candidates in the race, you know, it's really a personal decision based on the voters, how they see, you know, who they're and what they're looking for in a candidate. So at the end of the day, it's not my job to say I'm the best candidate. My job as a candidate is to come out and show you what we've done and share what my story is and let you as the voter decide who is the best candidate to be elected.
22: If or when you win the Senate seat, how are you going to remain tied to Braddock and the people? Or will you pull a Rick Santorum and use the Pittsburgh region as a plug, or will you remain a vital part of it?
23: No, I'm not going to pull a Rick Santorum, and I promise here to never wear a sweater vest. No, I am going to live in Braddock probably for the rest of my life. I live across the street from the steel mill with my family. I'm not phoning any of this in from Aspen, Colorado. I don't fly in for interviews or anything like that. I live in Braddock. My family lives in Braddock. Will always live in Braddock probably. And if I do win the election, I'm going to be able to do even more for my community than I'm able to now as a United States Senator. So I would say that's probably one of the biggest motivations is the ability to use that office to help my current constituents in Braddock, but also communities all over the region and across the state, quite frankly. So, you know, I have no desire to live in Washington, D.C., and certainly couldn't afford a house in Washington, D.C., but let alone want to live down there. So nothing really would change in that regard.
0: So you've been notably recognized for having such a personal relationship with your citizens in Braddock, and probably I would assume is one of the reasons why you feel so passionate about all you do for them. If you were elected senator, there's no way you could know every person in the state of Pennsylvania. Do you think – how do you plan on dealing with that?
23: Well, yeah, of course. I mean, it's impossible to know 12 million people by name and everything. So, and that's when my appearance kind of helps. I don't look like a typical candidate, and I get noticed. We had an interview, not as thorough as the one I'm getting from you guys, actually, but had an interview at a place last night in Harrisburg, and I walk in the door, and the musician playing to the bar was like, "Oh, hey, Mayor," and walked in. So I kind of felt like I was in my town for a second there, and you know, people recognized me in the establishment. So so if I ultimately do win the election, I think that a lot of people will be able to recognize me and will feel comfortable coming up and saying hello. As they currently now do. So, of course, I'm not going to be able to know everybody, but I would like to think that I would remain – I mean, I give my phone number out to anybody. So I'm accessible and I'm easy to reach, and that's certainly not going to change. But, of course, it would be it'll be a big step to you know, have 12 million constituents instead of, you know, under 3,000. Exactly. So
21: do you think being such an unconventional candidate will be used to a disadvantage?
23: Well, I don't think so. I mean, because in this race you have several very conventional candidates. It's like, you know, do you want – like when you go to the ice cream store, do you want vanilla because that's a fine flavor, or do you want – you know, I don't know, greatest flavor ever, you know. I'm a little biased here, but no, but seriously, it really comes down to the ability to say, this is our story, this is what I believe, and that's not going to change. And if that resonates with you, then I'd be honored for your support. But I also understand that, you know, I have very capable opponents, and they will draw their own constituencies. And, you know, our race is my race, is my race, and they're going to run their race. And it's really about these things that I believe, and I believe that will ultimately be the ones that will prevail.
20: So what led you to start the race in general? Because you seemed, you know, you were pretty, you've been mayor for about 10 years.
23: Yeah. Sure. I'm on record as saying that I never anticipated running for higher office, and that's the truth. But 2015 provided a really unique opportunity, both in terms of the quality and the strength of the candidates that are in the race, but also an environment where, you know, there's so many things that I want to change. That the opportunity presented itself. I emailed a good friend who's been in political campaigns his entire professional career, and I said, hey, this is what I'm thinking. You know, am I crazy? And I expected him to email back and say, yes, you are. But he actually said, no, hey, this is great. And I actually have, I think, easily would be considered the best team in the country working on our Senate campaign, and many of them doing so on a volunteer basis, so which is pretty extraordinary. And that's one of the reasons why I was in Chicago. You know, we have a lot of veterans from the Obama camp. I mean, so we have a lot of really great people, a lot smarter than I am. Some, you know, one of them's in the room with me today on this campaign. And don't let the unconventional rapper fool what's also behind it, you know, too.
22: This year in the Post Gazette, you were quoted with saying, "No one wants to listen to politicians, but everyone wants to eat tacos."
23: Yes, so, and I stand by that. That's one of my main planks in my platform.
22: Why do you think Southwestern Pennsylvania youth should listen to you as a politician?
23: I don't think that they should. I think that's their own decision as to whether they want to listen to me or not. Would I have listened to me when I was 16 or 17 years old? I don't know. But what I do know is that a lot of the young people that I have met, the toughest line of questioning I've gotten so far, honestly, has been from a 15-year-old at a house party their parents were throwing for me. And I think that's awesome when you have, kids in their teens that are so engaged and care about the process, because that helps. That energizes me, and that gives me hope for the future, you know, because all you hear is like, you know, in a survey, 64% of people can't identify Florida on a map or know who their congressman is or whatever. And that's depressing because, you know, their civic engagement underpins, you know, civil society, and you want everybody to be engaged. So I like to think, though, that the kind of race that we're running, the style that we have, and the different message and approach that we have would appeal to that group. And, I don't know what else is out there, too. So I think we would compare pretty favorably. But it's also been 30 years since I've been, you know, in your age group. And I tell people, like, this is a cassette tape. You know, I used to listen to music, and I used to have to use a typewriter when I did papers. And I had to use a card catalog to look up. But, you know, I mean, it's like a lot's changed, you know. And I don't know if I'm relevant to a 16, 17, or 18-year-old right now. But we are running a fun campaign, and I always remind myself that is that no matter which way the election goes, I can't really lose, because I have a job in a community that I love, and that to me is priceless.
21: So if you were to win a Senate seat, what would be one of your top priorities?
23: One of my top priorities, I think, would be going after whatever low-hanging fruit is available in terms of collaboration. And but there's also – I don't think there's a lot of room for compromise in today's hyper-polarized environments. It's like if you believe that guns are great the way they are, I have a problem with that. If you believe that that there's no such thing as climate change, I have a problem with that. If you think that it's great that people make $7.50 an hour and they can live off that, I have a problem with that. So, and of course, compromise underpins and was designed into our system of government, but when one choice is unreasonable or ungovernable and the other side is reasonable, oftentimes you can't necessarily compromise. So there are things that I would want to compromise, and then there's things that, you know, we have to take the message out to the people and eventually win the war of public opinion.
0: So as teenagers, a lot of these issues that you have been talking about affect us, especially like wages, as we'll be soon graduating mm-hmm. college. Are there any other kinds of issues that you think especially affect youth that you think sure. the Senate needs to address or that you personally
23: absolutely.
0: Would address?
23: I mean, for starters, you should be able to refinance your student loans the way you can refinance your mortgage. You know, the amount of student loan debt that your average student is coming out in is unacceptable, and it's deplorable. Like, why can't you refinance your student loan debt? It's absurd. Why have we lost our way in this state with public education? I think every public university in Pennsylvania should be no cost or very low cost. And we have to step up in this state and realize that the investment we make in our public education system is going to pay dividends to society, dividends to our community, and dividends to, you know, our citizens. And I think where this state has drifted in that regard is unacceptable.
0: Since you are so passionate about education, do you have any thoughts on the fact that Pennsylvania has the second highest in-state college tuition fees?
23: Yeah, as I just said, it's appalling and it's embarrassing. You know, we should have the lowest. You know, and the fact that here's what I don't understand in our state: we will not charge natural gas companies an extraction tax, but we have no problem being the second most expensive state school system in the country. I don't get it. You have to explain that to me like I'm a six-year-old, because and then the answer is, well, when you have a completely unreasonable and counterintuitive situation, it's like, well, follow the money. And it's like, well, you know, that's oh now I get it. You know, they give a lot of money to candidates on the other side, and that's why it is the way it is.
20: So in the current race right now, as you mentioned, is pretty wide open, as the Public Policy Institute lists undecided as like the leading response by mm-hmm. voters at this point. So how do you think you can separate yourself from the pack, besides, you know, literally being bigger and taller than the rest of the candidates?
23: Sure. Separating myself from the pack is that I actually am a public servant, and I do have a day job. The other two candidates don't. In fact, one of my candidates has never held elective office, period. I think I can separate myself from the pack as somebody that has actually spent 14 years working and serving the working poor and the middle class, as opposed to saying, well, this focus group didn't test well. I'm for the middle class this year. You know, my positions don't change, and our story doesn't change, and our narrative doesn't change. No matter how much money you have, you can't buy a narrative, and you can't buy a resume. And I would put up what we've done in Braddock against certainly anyone that's in this race currently.
22: Through this interview, it's become apparent that economics and being an outsider is a huge part of your platform. And it recently just came out that you still haven't filed the required financial disclosure.
23: I love it. I love it.
22: Do you think the adjustment from being a small town mayor to running for a state position, do you think that's been
23: no? It really isn't. It's simply just a matter of filing a piece of paperwork, and it's going to happen before the end of the year. And I love that even at this age, I'm being held to that. So there's nothing sinister behind it. It's just simply it's going to get taken care of. So.
0: That concludes the Youth Express interview with John Fetterman at SLB, a.k.a. Mayor John. Thank you to Mr. Fetterman for coming in today, and also John Binley and Jess Moldovan for organizing this opportunity. We welcome your feedback and input. 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
1: It's a pleasure to have three students with us, and I'll let them introduce themselves to you, and then we're going to talk a little bit about their accomplishments. I'll start with you. Good morning.
3: Good morning. My name is Savannah Lewis, and I'm from Penn Hills Charter School of Entrepreneurship.
1: Nice to meet you. What community do you live in?
3: I live in Penn Hills.
1: And tell me a little bit about the school. It's a relatively new charter school, I think.
3: Actually, it's been around for a couple of years.
1: Couple years now. What grade are you in?
3: I'm in seventh grade.
1: And is there anybody you'd like to give a shout out to or say hello to? Anyone who brought you here today or who might be listening?
3: I like to thank my mom for helping me with all the things she's helped me with, for being able to be here, and I like to thank my family and friends.
1: Thank you. It's nice to meet you. And then sitting on your left, we have?
11: My name is Josiah Sanders, and I'm from Propel McGeesport.
1: And where do you live?
11: I live in McGeesport.
1: Because sometimes, especially at charter schools, you have kids from other communities, too. What grade are you in?
11: I'm in eighth grade.
1: Eighth grade. And anybody you would like to say hello to or a shout-out to?
11: I give a shout-out to my dad because he has a busy day today, and he managed to get me at the school at the right time. A shout-out to my counselors out there who brought me here, and to my friends who might be listening.
1: Excellent. Now, how long have you been at Propel McGeesport?
11: Since fourth grade.
1: Did you ever do any projects with SLB Radio, like when you were much younger, with our folks where we brought microphones into schools to talk about things? Because we did do a lot of work at Propel McGeesport.
11: No, I don't think I've been in them.
1: Yeah, it's been a long time, but I've always enjoyed being out at your school. There's a lot of positivity that's out there. And we have one other student with us. What's your name?
12: Hi, my name is Amma Germain. I go to Westinghouse.
1: Lots of positivity there, too. I've spent a lot of time at Westinghouse. Is there anybody you'd like to say hello to?
12: Yeah, my chef, Chef Fishner. I wouldn't be here without him. He really inspired me to actually like cooking now, which I didn't really like it before. Now it's really interesting to me.
1: Terrific. And what neighborhood do you live in?
12: Well, I live in Squirrel Hill, but the school's in Homewood because I actually go to Alderdice. I'm part of the CTE culinary school there.
1: Excellent. Well, it's a great program. And they just added, are you all part of a CTE type program? That's really a Pittsburgh public schools thing. So in the charter world, it's not probably the same initials being used. What does CTE stand for? It's a
12: career technological.
1: Career and technical education.
12: Yeah, exactly.
1: I always actually have trouble remembering that. And I love that program. I'm actually on the advisory board for the entertainment technology component of that. And I always have to remind myself what CTE stands for. So you're all here. You've all done something similar with Community Kitchen. Jalise Chard is here, too, who is with Public Allies. And do you want to sort of give a quick overview just of the program, not of what the girls have done? We'll let them talk about that.
13: Sure. So I'm with Community Kitchen Pittsburgh, and I'm the Education and Outreach Specialist. And what Community Kitchen Pittsburgh does is use food as the foundation to change lives and strengthen communities. And we do that a couple of different ways, but specifically through Project Lunch Tray, we release a curriculum that starts with pretty basic things like learning how to use a knife and make fruit salad, and progresses to kind of harder recipes like stir fry. And during the process, we teach about nutrition and all kinds of things, but with school food in mind, because for many kids, school food is primarily the source of nutrition for the day. It could be if they're eating breakfast and lunch, two out of three meals a day. And we are encouraging kids to advocate for why healthy school food is important, and in the process, learning how to cook. And so this culminates in a cooking competition where we partner the student teams with chefs from around the city and chefs from all different kinds of restaurants. Or in many cases, the chef might already work at the school, like Chef Fishner with Westinghouse. So they already have a culinary program there. And then their team or their class is able to compete. And we have a competition at Smallman Galley. And we really just want to help kids kind of think outside of the lunchbox per se and think about what school food could be or should be. And it's been a pleasure.
1: Isn't she well spoken? Full disclosure, former SLB intern, just speaking, but Jaleesa's her own woman too. You sound great, and it's great to have you explain this. Now, I'd like to have each of you sort of walk me through your experiences. And why don't we go in reverse order? And we'll start with Ama Germain from Pittsburgh Westinghouse. So can you tell me a little bit about how this all went?
12: Oh my gosh, it was a wonderful experience. It was so fun. Honestly, I didn't think I was going to enjoy it as much as I did because, you know, we've been practicing. But when we got there, the environment was so cool. It was so friendly. Like, everybody had their job and everybody was friendly. And it was just so fun to be cooking in that, like, that little tiny kitchen that was, like, so perfect. I enjoyed it. It was really fun.
1: Now, this was at the competition that you're describing. And were you two also at the competition? Let's bring you in. And can you give me any sense of what it was like on that day of the competition?
11: For me, it was, like, I really liked the atmosphere because it seemed like everybody was lively, and we were like a little bit early, so we saw the previous group cooking and making presenting their meals to the judges. It was like really nice to see what they have made and what the judges' responses were, and just getting ready. It was like kind of crowded, but I kind of like that because it's like nice.
1: That's Josiah Sanders. Sanders. I got it right the first time speaking. And then Savannah Lewis, what did you feel when you got into that area, into the Smallman Galley?
2: When I got there, I was a little nervous about cooking. But when I got in there, it was very nice. People weren't rude. People were very friendly.
1: So let's talk about it. Oh, I'm sorry.
2: No, that's all.
1: Let's talk about it as a group. Were you given like a specific recipe, or what were the parameters of what you had to do? What did they ask you to do?
2: They asked us to create a meal that could be affordable, it's presentable, and it obviously has to taste good.
1: So you could pretty much have free rein to create a meal that fit all of those criteria? Is that right? Or did you have some other limitations placed on you?
11: It had to be at least one in every food group. So it had to be like a grain, a dairy, a fruit, a vegetable, and a protein.
1: Excellent. I was going to say dessert. Is the last one dessert? But protein. So, and you work as part of a team, or are you the only person creating this meal?
11: No, we'd work as a team. Like, everybody would have their own specific groups because we're all from different schools, and they would work together and, like, make the foods that they decided to choose on.
1: So how many were on your team? Is it the same number of kids on each team? So it depends on who shows up or who's involved in the school. What's the largest team? Six? Or I'm just trying to get a sense of how many you might have.
2: Six.
1: About six? And then are there some tiny teams too? I see.
12: We had a team of two. It was me and another guy, and then we had our chef with us.
1: Wow. So you're matched with a professional chef as well. So I'm curious to hear how you approached it. Ama, what did you cook?
12: We cooked a Mediterranean chicken wrap with like a tahini sauce, and then we made like a quick pickle of carrots, and then we also had spiced apples on the side.
1: That sounds delicious. How did you come up with these recipes?
12: Well, in our class, we all, like, every individual got to come up with their own recipe, and then we just, like, we process of elimination, which one was cheaper, which one was healthier, and that's how we came up with this recipe.
1: Sounds great. How do you make tahini?
12: I was in charge of, like, the chicken part of it.
1: And I'm not trying to put you on the spot. It's
12: sesame seeds.
1: I was going to say, I thought it was sesame seeds.
12: Sesame seeds.
1: And you need to get them
12: grinded
1: into, like, a puree kind of thing. What was the chicken part, since that was your expertise?
12: Well, first, I had to debone the chicken, which was actually my favorite part. I just love deboning chicken. It's so weird, but I do.
1: Good for you.
12: Yeah. And then we cooked it on the stovetop first, then we put it in the oven.
1: That's amazing. Did you know when you were a little girl that you liked cooking? I'm curious, because I can tell you're really passionate

0: Amma from Pittsburgh Westinghouse. Josiah, you want to tell us what you did?
1: So we made pork cheeks with quinoa as our grain base, and we did shredded carrots and turnips with the blood orange vinaigrette on top of it.
0: That sounds delicious. Did you have one particular role in your work?
1: Oh, I had the role of slicing the oranges because there was like a specific way because we wanted to cut the orange so that the white parts, when you peel it, isn't on it and no seeds are in it. So I was the one to do it because I pretty much liked that one. And my other two teammates, they dealt with the vinaigrette and the pork cheeks.
0: Both you and Amma both like dealing like with the physical part. When you were talking about deboning and of preparing the oranges and these things, you wonder, does it really matter? Of course it matters. It changes the texture and the way things actually look. How many people were you cooking for? Was it just the judges, or was it a much? Is it like, are you cooking for maybe a dozen, or?
1: There was like samples going around, but I would think mostly the ones that actually kind of mattered were like the judges. But listening to the people who were giving samples to opinion actually just like gave us like motivation and like, oh, we're going to be doing well right now. We could just keep going and we can get to the judges and we might be the best one.
0: Now, Josiah Sanders goes to Propel McKeesport. Is this a new passion for you, or did you know that you liked cooking when you were younger?
1: I did like cooking when I was younger because my grandmas, they cook a lot. Specifically, my one grandma that lives in New York, she like, actually both of my grandmas cooked a lot. So, and I like being their like taste tester because I like food, and I grew the passion of enjoying cooking because I just like seeing people happy whenever they eat.
0: That's terrific. Let's now find out how Savannah approached this. Savannah Lewis is with Penn Hills Charter School of Entrepreneurship. And what did your team make?
2: There were six of us. We made a Caribbean dish. We made jerk chicken kebabs with whole grain bean rice, pineapple salsa, and cornbread. There was only six people there from our school. There were two boys, four girls, and I was put in charge of making the cornbread. And then the other jobs that we had, like the pineapple salsa, other people worked on that, and then the jerk chicken kebabs, which had onion, zucchini, and red and orange peppers on it. We all did that. We put it together, and then we had to stick it in the oven.
0: Wow, this all sounds amazing. And for the cornbread, did you have a recipe that you developed, or did you get a family recipe, or how did you figure that out?
2: Well, actually, what we did is we got recipes off online, and when we made it the first time, because we know we have to make it before we actually make it there to make sure it tastes right, so we made it at our kitchen at our school, and we found out that it needed something more to it. So our chef helped us with that, Chef Josh, and we added honey to it, which actually made it very sweeter and made it more delicious.
0: Mmm, that sounds good, adding honey. A lot of people add honey to it after they're cooked, but actually putting it in the batter before you bake it, that sounds great. So each of you worked with a chef at your school, right? And is that chef also the chef that is providing school lunches, or this is a chef that's there to teach you primarily? Let's make sure we acknowledge the chefs. You mentioned, was it Chef Josh?
2: Yes, that was our chef that helped us.
0: And who was your chef?
1: Oh, my chef was, his name was Chef Brian.
0: Chef Brian. And your chef, Amma?
3: Chef Fishner.
0: Fishner. And what a great experience. Are there winners in this competition? These are the winners?
4: Well, so the winner of the cook-off has been decided, and it will be announced at the showcase on the 25th. And then there's also going to be a winner of the showcase. And so the cook-off is more about like the technique and the food. And

0: the plating and texture and color. And then the showcase will be more about showcasing what the kids actually learned in doing this. So they'll have to talk about school lunch and what it means to have a healthy school lunch and the components of that. And so there'll be a winning team for that. And then there's also going to be winners for affordability, nutrition, scalability, which means can the recipe actually be for a big group of children, or, you know, can it be made for 1,000 kids? And then there'll be also affordability, scalability, nutrition, and there's a Kids' Choice Award too.
1: And can people attend this exhibition on March 25th?
0: Absolutely. It'll be at the Farm to Table conference, which is at the David Lawrence Convention Center, and we'll be there from 11 to 2, and the teams are going to bring samples, about like 200 samples per team, to hand out to the audience and to the judges, so anybody is welcome to come and try a sample and talk to the kids about their recipes.
1: Before we finish up, thanks, Jalees, could I ask you, give you a chance to rehearse for that event, why school lunch, breakfast, maybe even after school snacks and meals. I'll tell you, especially this week, there's been a lot of criticism nationally regarding everything from Meals on Wheels to school lunches. What would you say to somebody who might be questioning the importance and why is it important to have lunches that available for kids?
2: I feel it's important because when you're at school, if you don't have any days off, school is 5 days a week. And if you have lunch, that's five meals for that whole week. And also if you include breakfast, that's 10 meals. And there's a total of 21 meals, so that's about half of the meals that you eat half of the meals that you eat are at school, so that's very important that you get what you need to be eating so that you stay healthy, you don't come home being hungry, and you don't get sick or anything.
1: That's a really logical way of looking at it. You know, they say you spend a third of your life sleeping, right, or a third of your life working, since you typically work 8 out of 24 hours or sleep 8 out of 24 hours. You have half of your meals at school. That's a really good way of looking at it, Savannah. What do you think?
3: I think that school lunches are important because some children, they need, like, the nutrients to grow up and be healthy, especially if they're, like, playing sports, because what they eat affects how they perform in all types of sports. And you just might not know somebody else's problems at home, and you would just, like, because they might not know if they're going to go home and eat or not.
1: Those are great observations. And you just reminded me, too, that when you eat together at school, it's a community activity to eat with other people and to be part of a community as you eat. Let's get some final thoughts from Amma to that question. What do you think? It's hard to be the last one.
4: I think school lunch is so important, not just in kids' lives, but also the community altogether, because kids are, like, they're the beginning of a community, and by feeding them well, they learn better. They get better educations. Because who can learn on an empty stomach, a half-full stomach? No, we need to, like, fill up students' stomach with good food so they're full and they're ready to learn, so they can make a better community for a better tomorrow. I think it all starts with the grassroots. It all starts with the students.
1: I see Jalees smiling from Community Kitchen from ear to ear. Congratulations to all of you, sincerely. I hope the competition goes well. My sense is that this is work from your heart, that you're probably not as – I don't think any of you would be disappointed if you didn't – devastated if you didn't win the competition, because I sense this is something you all care so deeply about doing, is we talk. Am I right about that? It seems that way. This is part of you. And you can get more information about Community Kitchen from its website. Jalise, is that the best place to go?
0: Yeah, absolutely. CKPGH.org, or we're also on Facebook and Twitter and Instagram. So you can check out lots of cool pictures of the kids on either.
1: Excellent. Thanks to all of you for being here today, and good luck. And please keep in touch as you do things. I'd love to hear more about your continued education and your careers. Do all of you want to work professionally in owning a restaurant, or no, not necessarily? What are you thinking?
3: I've been thinking about this, even though it's kind of early, but I was just thinking about what do I want to be when I grow up. And I've narrowed it down to like a couple of things, but there's just like a whole list that can go on forever.
1: That's odd, Josiah, yeah.
3: But I really want to become a doctor, but I'm not sure if I want to become a veterinarian. Do I want to become a nurse? Do I want to become a pediatric nurse, a doctor that works with children, or just something in the health science field, like a herpetologist studies reptiles. Do I want to become a marine biologist? It's just so many options.
1: And you're in eighth grade now, so you've got time to figure it out, all right? What about you, Savannah?
2: I don't necessarily want to own my own restaurant, but on the side, I like to do cooking for different things. But the main thing I want to focus on is being a lawyer and a judge, because I feel I have what it needs to be a lawyer, and I just like being a lawyer and stuff. It's very fun to me.
1: How come a judge?
2: I want to be a lawyer and a judge because at my school, when I was younger, from second to sixth grade, we have this program, sort of like micro-society, where it's like out here in the river where you can start your own ventures and agencies. You can purchase things. We have shopping days. And in that position, most of the time, I was a judge and actually earned the name Judge Lewis, which was very helpful to me because that just made me want to do it even more, because I like the respect I get. I like helping other people. I like giving justice to people. And it's just very exciting and fun for me.
1: That's great. That's Savannah Lewis. And we'll finish up with Amma. Jermaine, your career, do you have any ideas what you might like to do?
5: Listen, I'm a junior in high school. I think a big part of high school is not knowing what you want to do 5 minutes from now.
1: I think you're right.
5: So I don't even know what college I want to go to yet. It's all part of a plan. It'll happen eventually. And all I know is I want to do something which benefits people. So I'd love to do something in politics. You know, I'm just discovering my options.
1: That's a great answer, and I'm not sure if you ever stop exploring options, even through adulthood, too. Thanks to all of you. I'm really proud of you and so happy you could join us today. I know Saturdays, every day is going to be busy. Amma, Josiah, and Savannah, and Jalise, thank you.
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8: My name is Lamont. I'm 18 years old, and I go to Shinley High School. One of the things that I would like to see change in my school is the amount of violence. There has been a lot of violence in schools, in the whole entire school district, and it's really unnecessary. From a forum that I was at, we talked about where the violence basically develops. And the crazy thing is most of the violence develops from our communities and where everyone comes from. And I believe that we as students have to step up, and as well as adults, to change the amount of violence in our schools. We should start clubs to prevent violence. We should have mediations. And the adults, as parents, you guys need to step up so we don't have to face the challenges that we face inside schools. Violence could be very disruptive in class, and it takes away from learning time. We're in school to learn, not to be hit on or to be distracted. Mental violence goes on a lot. Basically, verbal abuse is really prevalent in our schools today. And it's just things that can be avoided. There's no need to call people names. If we have something that we need to talk about, then we should talk about it with, you know, a guidance counselor. We don't have to, you know, hurt other people with our words, because that can stop them from, you know, growing and wanting to do more, even going to college or having a great future. The guidance counselor at my school is really there for me when it comes to college or when it comes to, you know, disagreements or misunderstandings in class. I can go to her and talk to her. She's basically like another friend who happens to be an adult who works at the school. So I'm very comfortable with my guidance counselor, but I've heard from the forum at other schools, their guidance counselors aren't as friendly. They don't really want to be bothered. They are just there to give you some basic advice, and after that, they just push you away and you end up reacting in a way that's really not appropriate. So guidance counselors play a big role when it comes to social atmosphere as well as violence. Kids who don't have, you know, people to look up to, they need positive role models. And as an adult or even as a student, that's what we need to be showing. Because if they don't see a role model, they're going to react the way they see the media, the way they see other people in their neighborhood react. So as a people, we need to basically step up and stop just thinking about ourselves, but also think about other people.
1: I'm suddenly surrounded by 5 new people that have entered the studio since I was last here in front of this microphone. And let's meet each of them. I'm going to start with you. What's your name?
9: Jerome.
1: And how old are you?
9: 10.
1: Where do you go to school?
9: Phillips Elementary.
1: On the south side. I've been there before. Would you like to give a shout out to anybody who might be listening, Jerome? Any friends or family members?
9: Shai.
1: Excellent. And is Shai here today? I thought Shai might be here. Let's say hello to you. Tell me your name and where you go to school. How old are you?
10: My name is Shai. I'm 13 years old and I go to Phillips. Phillips.
1: Oh, dang it. Do you go to Phillips?
10: I mean, not Phillips.
9: She goes to
10: Obama International Studies Academy.
1: Oh, but did you just start there? No, but Obama, did you go to Phillips at one time?
10: Mm-hmm.
1: I thought you might have. Well, it's nice to meet you. Would you like to give any shout-outs to anybody at all? You can give one back to Jerome, I guess. Well, that's okay. Right in between, in the middle of you two, is somebody. And let's meet you. What's your name?
11: My name is Shane. I'm 9 years old, and I go to Grandview.
1: What's nice to meet you. You're all in different schools, but you're all involved with Brashear Association on the Hilltop, right? I think they're in Beltsuver, right?
11: Yeah.
1: Yeah, I've driven by. Or not in Beltsuver, or in Allentown?
12: We're in Allentown.
1: Allentown. I've driven by. Very close. So, Jerome, tell me some of the things. We're here today because of Venture Outdoors and some of the fun things you've done. Can you tell me a little bit about what you've done as part of your work with Venture Outdoors?
11: We would go hiking.
1: And you can all jump in. Let me just introduce Hannah first, too. Hannah, just pivot that mic over. There you go. Tell me a little bit about yourself and Venture Outdoors and what you've been up to.
13: So I started working for Venture Outdoors this summer, and I'm a trip leader, so my job is just to go to the different centers that we work with, like the Brashear Association, and I take the kids out to do fun activities.
1: Excellent. Now, let's turn it over to the kids and talk. Jerome, you mentioned hiking. Can you describe what you do when you go hiking and where you went?
11: Well, we would go in woods and
10: we went through the Grandview Trail.
1: Where's the Grandview Trail?
11: By the Grandview Park.
1: And what's it like? I've never been on it. What do you see when you go hiking there?
11: I see caterpillars.
1: Did you really? That's a report from Shane. Caterpillars?
10: There are a lot of trees. And actually, when we went hiking, we did these things called seed bombs. It's with clay, water, and seeds. And what you do is you take the clay and you make like a little bowl shape out of it. You put a little bit of the seeds in it and you roll it back into a ball. And what the water does is help it stick together.
1: And what do you do with it then?
11: You just throw it and then like it will probably land somewhere and then like it just grows.
1: Well, that sounds nice.
11: Well, it's also with dirt.
1: You put dirt in it too in addition to the clay?
11: No, we put dirt over it. Mm-hmm. Dirt over it.
1: Who taught you how to do that?
11: Miss Amber.
1: That sounds.
11: And Miss Shannon and Miss Megan.
1: That sounds really cool. In addition to hiking, well, what other kinds of animals live along the trail? Did you see other animals?
3: Lots of bugs.
1: Lots of bugs. That's Shia. Lots of bugs. How about birds?
11: Yeah, we see some bird. When we saw a caterpillar, that was our mascot. We call him Pete.
1: Did you take Pete along with you at all? Did you pick him up?
11: Yeah, we took him along, and then like when we leave, we put him back in the woods.
12: Why did we put him back in the woods?
11: Cause we don't leave no trace behind.
9: Well, I did see a spider.
1: Did you? Do you like spiders?
11: I like diddy longleggers, but not other kind of spiders.
1: What about birds? Did you see any birds that you can name? Or animals that you find on the ground running around?
10: Squirrel.
1: I'll bet there's a lot of squirrels in that park. Did you see any chipmunks?
9: No.
1: No, there's probably an awful lot of birds. So in addition to going through the Grand View Trail, did you do some other things with Adventure Outdoors over the summer?
11: We went kayaking.
1: Wow. Tell me about that.
11: First, we have to get our suits on, and then we have to train, and then we go onto the boats with two people, and then we just go to a bridge, and then we go back.
1: And what did you have to do to train to get ready to go kayaking?
3: They show us how to use the paddle. It's a two-sided paddle. There's a paddle on one side and a paddle on the other. They show us how to go forward and backwards.
1: That has got to be really important. Did you go also, Jerome?
9: Mm-hmm.
1: And how did you guys feel about kayaking before you went in? Were you nervous about doing it at all?
11: When we was allowed to bring our parents, my mom was so scared that we was going to fall over.
1: The
9: first time I went kayaking, I was nervous a little, and then I just got the hang of it.
1: What river did you go in? Or did you go in a lake?
10: We went in a river, in the river.
11: I was scared first because I thought we were going to go to the boat area.
1: It's kind of exciting to do something like that. How did you feel once you were on the water kayaking away?
10: I was scared because I don't really know how to swim, so I thought I was going to fall over. And then when the instructor told me that it's the boat can't fall over as easy unless you're actually trying to reach out the water or lean. So I got comfortable.
1: Do you think you might do it again?
11: Yeah. I thought a fish was going to jump out of the water and jump where I was.
1: Did you see fish?
11: No, but I just took my hand and I tried to feel a fish.
1: They're probably in there, I would think. Well, that has to be a lot of fun. Was that the first time ever on a boat for all of you?
10: No.
1: When were you on a boat before?
10: When I was at Phillips for one of the field trips, we went on to one of the cruise boats type thing.
1: Wow.
10: And we did different things on there. Like we picked up plankton, and we looked in the little thing to see what it was. And
1: in a magnifying glass.
10: Uh-huh.
1: That sounds like River one
10: Quest.
1: Of the...
10: Yeah, River Quest. Yeah. That's what we get on.
1: I've been on those boats. Those are a lot of fun, the ships to go on.
11: I was on a speedboat before. I was scared because I thought it was going so fast that I was going to fall out.
1: And whose speedboat was that?
11: It was my dad, and it was going so fast I thought I was going to fall out with my sister.
1: Wow. So you went hiking and you went kayaking. Did you do anything else outdoors?
9: Bike riding.
1: Wow, you guys did lots of things. So let's talk about biking. Who can tell me what that was like?
9: Well, so the people who knew how to ride the big bikes would go, and then the ones who don't would stay back and practice.
1: So you had to learn. Do you each have a bike of your own?
11: I have a bike, but the bike was too big.
1: You haven't grown into it yet?
11: Mm-mm. I had a medium bike.
1: I see.
12: A at the Venture Outdoors trip.
1: Oh, on the Venture Outdoors trip. So what did you learn about how to bike?
10: Well, I know that forward is to go straight, and there's either brakes on the handles or there's brake when you pedal backwards.
1: Interesting. So could you pedal backwards and make yourself go backwards?
10: No.
1: Okay.
11: You have to go forward and turn around.
1: I see. And then is there a difference between when you would want to use the front brake and the back brake?
11: I like to use handle brakes because I don't really like to use my legs.
1: I see. Where did you ride your bikes to?
10: We took a trail behind the Science Center, the football field, the Steelers field, and behind the Rivers Casino.
1: That sounds like a lot of fun. So I've got a question for you three. If you weren't on the water in a kayak or hiking along the Grandview Trail or biking near the river as you just described, what do you think you might have been doing instead?
10: I would, because when I'm bored, me and my friends go and just walk around the neighborhood. So I would have just been walking around.
1: Just walking around. How about you, Jerome?
9: Well, when I'm bored, I would rather play the Wii or my dad's PS4. So, or I might watch a movie.
1: So the inside type of things. And Shane, what about you?
11: Mostly when my friends are probably like sick or like they can't come out, I just mostly be in my house playing on my PS4.
1: So most of you Chaye would be out walking.
9: Well, I would be out riding my bike or scooter, too.
1: That's what I was curious about, is do you feel more interested in being outside now than you did before you were with Venture Outdoors?
11: I mostly, like, concentrate on my game because I'm always in my game zone. And, like, I just don't be talking. I just be staring at my game.
1: You get in the zone and don't want to get out. Well, why do you think it's important to be outside in addition to spending time inside?
9: Because you can have air.
11: And you can exercise and get stronger and eat vegetables from your garden.
3: That was fun, to get exercise.
1: Those are all good things to do. Do you feel differently towards the outdoors than you did before you started working with Venture Outdoors? Did you learn some things?
10: Yeah. Yes.
11: I learned how to kayak and bike ride.
10: I learned about different plants.
9: I learned about bike riding, kayaking, different plants,
1: and
9: helping our community.
1: Tell me about that.
9: Well, like, we would rather pick garbage up if it's on the floor and throw it away.
11: Or we recycle for good things that we could use, and the garbage go into the garbage bag.
1: Did you guys see a lot of litter on the trails when you were hiking and biking?
10: Yes.
9: Yeah.
10: And there were a lot in the river, too. When we had went to the river, me and Miss Amber actually were in the boat, and we were talking about that, like all the trash in the rivers and on the trails and stuff. So, like, when we were gone, we were just collecting it, and we threw it all the way at the end. It was ridiculous.
12: We actually turned it into a competition. So, Shaye and I were competing to see who could pick up the most trash. Shaye definitely won by the end of it because I was paddling so much.
1: I should mention, by the way, that's Amber Rook from Vershear Association, whose voice you heard. How did all that litter make you feel when you saw all of it?
11: Disgusted.
10: Yes, I was very disgusted. I wasn't horrified, but I was disappointed in my community people.
1: Well, it is a shame, isn't it, to see litter like that, and it makes you think about not littering, right? You don't ever want to do anything like that.
10: If I'm out and about, I'll hold my trash all the way till I get either home or to the nearest trash I could get to.
1: That's very good, Shaye. I'm glad you do that.
9: I would do that, too. I remember when Miss Amber took the whole class to the Carnegie Library and we made a trail mix.
1: Really? Do you remember what you made it out of?
9: We made it out of snacks and some healthy things.
11: Like peanuts, M&Ms.
9: And just a little bit of dark chocolate.
1: That sounds good. You could make that and sell that and raise money. And
11: stuff.
10: Cheerios.
1: You could sell that in a little bag, and then when it was empty, people could refill their bag. So they
9: wouldn't
1: have to throw it away.
9: I'll sell for $2.
1: I want to turn to Amber for a minute. Can you tell us a bit about Brashear Association and the work that you do with kids?
12: Yes. So the Brashear Association is a community nonprofit. So we work with all of South Pittsburgh and the Hilltop community in particular. Our Allentown Learning and Engagement Center, or ALEC, is located in Allentown right off of Warrington Avenue. And it's our education site. So all of our after-school programs, summer camps, and weekend programs are held there. We have a big focus on healthy eating, as you can tell. So each time the kids are there, they get a fresh fruit or vegetable, and then we do other things like trail mixes and pretzels, tons of pretzels.
1: Do you have other locations as well?
12: We do have other locations. That is our only education site that specifically focuses on children's education. And then we do other satellite programs like we have one at Arlington, and we previously for many years had one at Phillips for an art program.
1: I thought there was one at Phillips years ago. Now, if folks in the Hilltop neighborhoods, I'm sure, would be welcomed at the Learning Center in Allentown, right? Or how can people get involved if they have kids and they're listening and they would like to get involved?
12: So our after-school program is application-based, and unfortunately we have a waiting list right now. All these guys have been in our summer camps, and Jerome and Shane are currently enrolled in our after-school program. But we do have weekend programs. Saturday program's actually happening today from 12 to 4, and it's a very, chill time. There's usually some kind of interactive maker activity that they can participate in, and then there's also options to just have a free play. So we have an outdoor space that was actually just recently renovated and made awesome by GTEC as part of the Green Places initiative. And then we have some technology-based stuff. The kids have been using code.org and learning coding recently, and they love the Minecraft modules on there. So
1: I would love to get you guys involved in doing a radio program for Youth Express or a podcast from there where you could talk about things in Allentown and what goes on in the neighborhood there. I was just up in Allentown the other day, meeting with Public Source, whose offices are up there, and there's a lot to see and do. What do you guys like best about Brashear Association?
9: I got a question.
1: Oh, sure.
9: How did you make that big bubble thing where you make a lot of bubbles?
1: There's Shane's describing is here in the museum, there's a brand new exhibit, and it makes huge bubbles automatically. And what it is there's a big, you know how to make bubbles, you put a wand in with soap. Well, there's a rope that lowers down and it makes a wand as it goes up, and then a fan makes the bubbles go. And you know who did that? Was an artist. Somebody who really, really loves art and who's very creative and who likes to make things. And he thought about that. He's from California, but I believe he was born in Canada, and he worked to do that. You should go up and take a look at it. It's really cool. Do you guys make stuff?
9: My dad used to make a game for me. He made a game about Transformers.
1: Very cool. How about you?
10: I do.
1: What do you make?
10: I currently make my own jewelry.
1: That sounds nice.
10: Well, what I have on right now. But
1: what do you make it out of?
10: I make it out of wire, beads, shells, any jewelry material, and the hooks and chains and stuff off of necklaces and earrings.
1: That sounds great. Do you sell it sometimes?
10: Yeah, I'm trying to get up there.
9: You can make a lot of money.
1: Do you make anything? This is Jerome.
11: On
9: the Wii, on the Wii game, mm-hmm. I would like create different people. Well, like any people that be coming up in my head, I'll just like make them.
1: You'll create their characters and what they do, and you're all doing computer coding to make programs, which sounds kind of cool too.
11: I'm trying to be like my dad so I can invent games for other children.
1: What a good idea. Your dad does that?
11: Mm-hmm.
1: I want to ask you three one more thing because our time's almost done. I can't believe how quickly it's gone. First of all, before I do that, Hannah, Venture Outdoors has had a great partnership with Brashear Association. Can other organizations work to bring along a partnership like that too?
13: Yes, we have quite a few partners like the Center That Cares or the Drone X Grayson Center. I think for our programs in the school center or in the school year, we have probably about 8 partners. So it's all funded by grants. So, but if the funding's available, we would love to have more partners. So, if anyone wants more information about the public programs or our family programs as well, you can get that at VentureOutdoors.org.
1: Thanks, and thanks for being here. And anything we might have missed about Brashear Association?
11: No.
12: We've been happy to be here. A lot of what we do with Venture Outdoors is actually on our blog, the Brashearkids.com.
1: Oh, I love your blog.
12: Oh, thanks.
1: And it's funny, I know you probably are interchange with Brashear High School many times, and people are
12: so
1: wondering
12: often,
1: who's
12: yeah.
1: who. And I love the Brashear Kids blog and what you tweet. So my question for the three of you in our remaining minute or two, what do you think you want to be when you get older? I'm going to start with Shia, if you have any ideas.
10: Well, I have two. I'm in a program called Big Brothers Big Sisters, so I would want to be a big sister when I grew up to encourage other young ladies how to be mature and graceful and all them kind of good things. And I also would like to start my own jewelry business.
1: That's wonderful. How about you, Shane?
11: I want to be to make games for children. So if any children have an idea for a game, they can just come to me and they can tell me about the game that they want.
1: What a good idea. And Jerome?
9: Well, I might be a Wii maker.
1: So you would make...
9: Like, I would make like... game things that the CDs would go in for you to play the game or to watch the movie.
1: What a good idea. Well, I'm really proud of you all for being here today. Hang around and we'll get you some stickers and pencils and some things to remember your visit by. And I hope we'll get a chance to see you again. Thank you.
14: 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I tried VSCO for a while, but I think I went overboard with filters and fake candids. I catch up with my extended family on Facebook more than real life. I reblog things on Tumblr with the sole hopes of being reblogged. 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I don't have enough time to scroll through the posts of my 600-plus friends on Instagram. I'm convinced Snapchat is only good for concerts, geofilters, and making me feel bad for being home on a Saturday night. 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Sometimes I have a desire to subtweet everyone on how I feel about their wannabe Twitter famous tweets. I'd rather use my VSCO to post pictures of my cat rather than another sunset. 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My Pinterest account would be an explosion of glitter, basic quotes, and quirky clothes. I'd be way less generous with my double tapping on Instagram. Because I wouldn't care about what everyone else was doing, my Snapchat would be permanently deleted. I'm not at Marvelous or Earth to Mars or Mars.visco. I'm Mara, and that's the real me. 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
1: You picked a good morning to tune in because you're going to get to hear about a remarkable program that we have not featured in the past, and we're going to talk with five women today about the program. And we're going to start with Isis Chapman, and we're talking about the organization known as Ruth's Way, and you can learn more about Ruth's Way by going to ruthsway.org. Isis, hello. Thanks for being here today.
15: Hi, thanks for having us.
1: So tell me first a little bit about yourself. Are you from Pittsburgh originally?
15: Yes, I am from Pittsburgh. I originally grew up in the Homewood area, I'm 42 years old, and the program has actually been in existence since about 2005.
1: And that's great that you've been doing this for 10 years. Mm-hmm. Tell me a bit about why you saw a need for the program, mm-hmm. and what you do.
15: Well, I saw a need for the program because basically I had a very rocky journey as a child. My childhood entailed a lot of difficult journeys, as I said, and you guys can read more about that. If I started talking about those, we'd be here for 3 days. So you guys can look about my journey on the website, www.ruthsway.org. But as a youth, I had to go through a lot of different things, a lot of different trials, a lot of different tribulations. But at the end of the day, I surpassed all of them. And I saw a need for the program so that I could help other young ladies walk through these processes so that they could realize, regardless of your past or your current situation, you can still achieve a successful future. You know, as young women, even as older women, we all have different details of our life that aren't so easy. And there's not a book on life on how to get through these things. And particularly as young women, I'm not saying that we have more problems than young men, but we have a different process. And we need just a little bit of guidance to help us through these processes. And that's the purpose that Ruth's Way serves. We're actually an achievement consulting agency for young girls.
1: That's a really articulate way of putting it, because I've learned in a lot of work I do and that SLB does with youth, there are different issues with girls. Mm-hmm. Even though we talk about gender equity and opportunities, there are different developmental issues. Mm-hmm. One thing that I think most folks who work with kids know, but that may surprise you if you don't, is generally, at least in my opinion, bullying can be a lot harder with girls than mm-hmm. it is with boys. And that's very counterintuitive. I see some nodding yeah. heads.
15: Girls can be pretty mean.
1: Yeah. And depending on the group you're in, that's one thing to cope with. But yeah. there are a lot of other issues to cope with, too. So how do you carry out your services?
15: Well, we actually will come into your home. We will come to the school. We will go to wherever we need to meet you where you're at. We like to make things as convenient as possible because, I mean, you're coming in the program because you already have things that are going on. So we like to make things as easy as possible for us to be able to walk you through your process.
1: Well, that's terrific. Now, here today, we've got two women who are in their early 20s, and then we have two high school students. Have they been paired as mentor-mentee? Is that the approach you use?
15: Actually, the older girls, they have been in the program for a while, and we did have an age restriction, ages 13 to 21. You'll notice on all of our literature and the website, it says ages 13 to 21. But our older girls have, we have noticed different issues. When you're in the perimeter of ages 13 to 21, there are, you know, specific things that you're going through. But as an older young adult, there's still a little bit of guidance that we still need to address. So that's why the other two girls are still in the program.
1: I see. Well, why don't we talk with each of them first. And Amisha, why don't we start with you? I'll let you first introduce yourself however you care to. And if you have any shout outs to anybody who might be listening now or who might listen later on demand online, feel free to pass those along too.
16: Hi, Amisha. Good morning, everyone. I started the program not too long ago. And Isis, who is actually my aunt, I call her Aunt Isis, kind of got me into it. And it was really just based on my goals. I was very focused, but she helped me be more focused and setting goals for me each month. And at the end of the month, we would meet and we would talk if I achieved the goal and what was like my hold back from, held me back from the goal. And we would go in and I would figure out how I can go back and achieve this goal that I wanted so much. And right now my main focus is really just finishing school. Like I love to teach. I'm a cosmetologist, and so I'm going to school to be a teacher for cosmetology. And so that's my journey right now. It's just how can I stay focused and getting to the path where I want to be.
1: Now, as long as you're comfortable in doing so, can you give an example of a monthly goal that Isis was able to help you achieve?
16: Yes. For instance, I kept holding school back. Like when I first went to beauty school, I did not pass my board test. And it took me about 4 months to actually get the courage to take my board, to actually get my cosmetology license. So that was my first actual step, going to go and having the courage to retake my boards. And I passed it with flying colors. The only reason why I failed the first time is I actually ran out of time on taking my test. The test is about 150 questions, and I only got to 120 questions. So that was like, it was not knowing the knowledge. I was just scared. And it's scary taking a test to determine whether you get to your license or not. So, and it was just, how do I study? And there was so many options for me. I could have went back to school and take classes to study, but I was scared to go back to school because I didn't want nobody to know that I failed. So it was basically just getting back my courage and showing me other options.
1: Well, that's really a great story. Thank you for sharing that, because you probably have given other people courage that may have had trouble the first time around. And it must be really cool to have somebody that you can check in with on a regular basis to just sort of, it's kind of like you're being monitored in a loving way, right?
16: Yes.
1: And do you find yourself sort of motivated by these check-ins?
16: I do actually. And if anything updates, like I'm excited about, I call, she's the first person I call. Like, this just happened. Like, this is really great. So, and I really like the program includes our religion, you know, Christianity. So it really helps, because I'm not, like, sometimes I can really stray away, and she gets my focus back on track and bringing that religion back into me.
1: Terrific. Let's turn over, and we'll talk some more, Amisha, too, but let's turn to Jasmine, who is also 23, I think, right?
17: Yes.
1: And can you tell me a little bit about yourself?
17: My name is Jasmine, and it's pretty much all I have.
1: Well, that's okay. Can you tell me where you are in life, or what some of your broad goals are now?
17: Well, my goals to success has been honestly focusing. I'm real good at making goals, but I have always made goals and just be like, oh, they're there. I'll get back to it. So with Ruth Way, she's been helping me keep to my goals and making sure that I accomplish them. She gives me a little bit more tough love because I need it. I need to be like, I need that person just there. Like, hey, this is your goal. You need to do it. So that's pretty much, it's been helping me in my journey with wanting to become a medical assistant. So I've been working on going back to school and getting everything together. So, and my driver's license. So,
1: do you have a learner's permit now?
17: I have a permit now.
1: Congratulations.
17: Yes. So,
1: it can be tough to focus on things to get to where you want to do. And everybody, I think, masters that at a different age, it's not an easy thing to do. Do you think you're getting better?
17: Yeah, I'm getting better. I'm now a young mother, so I also have no choice but to get my life together because there's like little eyes watching me. So,
1: so you've got ISIS on one side, and
17: the little eyes on the other, and, keeping me focused.
1: what's your baby's first name?
17: His name is Evan.
1: But how old?
17: 2.
1: Oh, so you definitely have eyes looking at
17: he
1: you.
17: He copies everything that is done.
1: Now, you mentioned a medical technologist. What interested you in pursuing that?
17: Medical assistance. Well, I've always had the heart to help people. It's just something I do. So it was either art or medical assistant, but art in Pittsburgh is very tough because, like, financially, I couldn't do it. I had a dependent, so medical assistant was, like, my next option.
1: You seem like a really caring person, so I think you'll be good at that, helping other people. Let's say hello. Why don't we talk with Brianna next? And let me get a microphone here ready for her. Hello.
18: Hello.
1: I saw a big sigh of relief on Charlay's face. Can you tell me a little bit about yourself?
18: I go to middle school and
1: Are you at Penn Hills?
18: Yeah.
1: Okay. And how old are you?
18: I'm 12.
1: And do you want to say hello to anybody? I know there's family members here today.
18: I want to say hi to my mom and my dad and my little brother and my brothers and my little sister.
1: Excellent. What are your brothers' names?
18: I have a brother named Cody, and I have a brother named Marcus, and I have an older one, but he's not here, and his name's Chris. And I have a little sister, and her name's Kiera, and I have another one, and she's bigger, and her name is Justice. And my parents are Connie and Brian.
1: How nice. I have a nephew named Justice, and I always like that name. So can you tell me about your relationship with Ruth's Way? How does the organization help you, and what do you do?
18: It's helped me, like, grow and see, like, I can find myself. Like, she helps me, like, find the real me.
1: And what do you do to achieve that? Are there exercises, or do you talk or write? Curious if you can explain just a couple things that have been helpful to you.
18: Well, I mean, so I've been, like, in school. I have this anti-bullying thingy. So I made a presentation about anti-bullying.
1: Wow, that's great.
19: Tell them why.
18: Because, I mean, I've been bullied, and it's hurt me. And I want other kids to my age to know that it'll get better. Sometimes it'll get rough right now, but, I mean, it'll get better. And I know how they feel, so I put it all in a presentation, and I want them to read it for them to see.
1: That's an amazing accomplishment. Did you write it to hand to others, or did you actually have to get up and speak to people?
18: Well, we have this thing at my school called Talk Tuesday. It's like bullying. So I read my presentation there, and I have a little talk thingy.
1: That's really fantastic. You know, if you would ever like to record that here so that we could play it on our Youth Express radio station, we would love to do that because you could help other people beyond your own school. We'd absolutely love to record it. What are some of the main points you covered in it? It's great to know you're not alone based on your sharing.
18: Some of the things that I wrote in it is like, well, there's some things about like it's like the base of like some of the things that's been happening, like the shootings in schools, why they're happening. I think it's happening because most of the cases are because they have been bullied.
1: Yet the people who have been bullied might start to feel a lack of hope.
18: Yeah, retaliate to extreme measures.
1: And bullying really comes in many forms, doesn't it? I think a lot of people my age, I'm a little older than Isis, start to, just a little, but they think of bullying as fist fights and pushing and shoving, but it's emotional, isn't it?
18: Yeah, I feel bad for them because sometimes they could contain like suicide thoughts and certain things, and I feel bad for kids out there that have to suffer through that. They shouldn't have to suffer through that.
1: What a kind person you are to pursue that. Have you thought about what you might like to do after high school? I know it's early to ask you that.
18: I kind of want to be a homicide detective.
1: How come?
18: I don't know exactly. I just came. It's like I watch like Law and Order and stuff. So it's like I just want to do it.
1: So how are you doing in science?
18: Right now, I think I'm doing good.
1: What are you doing in school?
18: Right now, I mean, in school we're just learning about rocks.
1: Yeah, I was gonna say it's usually earth science. Are you in eighth grade?
18: Seventh.
1: Seventh. Yeah, it's usually earth science, but when you get to biology and chemistry, those are all those investigative things you're gonna need to know. So, do you also set goals with ISIS that you work on?
18: Yeah. One of my goals was like how I used to call myself, like I used to say it, like I'm ugly and stuff like that. And she taught me to say like I'm a beautiful young lady.
1: It's, you know, self-perception and liking the skin you're in is really important. And to be able to, there's people that are working on mastering that their whole lives. So what a blessing for you to be able to have support in doing that early on. Anything else you'd like to say?
18: No.
1: Okay. Well, thank you for talking. And now we must, Charlay, you're up. We are going to move that microphone over to you. And let me say good morning to you and thank you for being here. It's Charlay, right? Do I have that right?
19: Yes.
1: And can you tell me how old you are and where you go to school?
19: I'm 15 years old, and I go to Penn Hills High School.
1: And what grade are you in now?
19: I'm in the 10th grade.
1: Well, it's nice to have you here. And would you like to say hello to anybody in your family or anybody that's here?
19: I would like to say hi to my mom.
1: I'm glad you did, and she's glad you did, too. Can you tell me a little bit about why you're involved with Ruth's Way and how Ruth's Way is helping you?
19: Well, when I first met Miss Icy's, I was in, like, a hard, rocky place, like, and I was just mad at everything. But when she started coming over to my house and doing my little goals and stuff like that, I started opening up more to people and stuff like that. And I feel as though ever since I met Miss Icy's, I've been doing better. And me and my mom's relationship have been better too. Like, yeah.
1: That's, you know, what you're describing, it's a pretty big thing, isn't it?
19: Mm-hmm.
1: Some people might think that's pretty small, but it's not at all. I mean, to get it sounds like your attitude has changed
19: yes.
1: towards life and towards your mom. That's huge. That's not like painting a wall. I mean, that's changing how you think and a little bit of your heart. Do you feel better about you mentioned you felt in a rocky place. Do you feel like you're in a less rocky place now as a result of what you've been doing?
19: Yes. I feel like she's been a big help, like a really big help.
1: That's really good to hear. Now, have you thought about what you might like to do for a job someday?
19: I used to want to be a lawyer. I think I still want to do the lawyer, or I would be in the nursing field or something like that.
1: Well, how interesting. Tell me about do you know what kind of lawyer you would want to be? The kind, like who you would want to help as a lawyer?
19: I would like to be the one, like, you know how criminal cases and stuff like that.
1: To defend or prosecute? Defend. Because there are a lot of people that are wrongly charged, right? And so that might be a good role to be in. And a nurse, you must like to take care of people or like to make sure that people are well.
19: Mm-hmm. That's how I grew up. You know, my mom always took care of the sick people in our family. And I just grew up seeing her doing that. So,
1: how nice. She must admire you a lot. And it sounds like you admire her for what she does.
19: Yeah.
1: Isis, what wonderful people you have brought here to talk today. And

0: was kind of Boston, so words would come out like that. But I'm glad I got it right, because I know some Briannas that don't like it when I say Brianna. Isis, congratulations. How can folks find out more? Do you have the capacity to work with more girls, or do you need people to help you in your mentoring?
1: Well, we do have the capacity, but we're always looking for volunteers. If people want to know more about the program, they can either go to our website, which is www.ruthsway.org, or they can call me directly, and my cell phone number is 412-427-2472.
0: Again, your number again?
1: 412-427-2472.
0: Congratulations, and thanks to all of you. It was really a pleasure to listen to your experiences. You all seem to be on this positive and confident trajectory that's just going to be incredible to continue to watch. And Brianna, I would love to, you know, if you want to record your bullying piece, we could work on that and try to get it beyond Penn Hills too. Thanks so much. You can get more information on Ruth's Way at ruthsway.org.
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3: My name is Owen. I'm 7 years old and I live in Bridgeville. The name of my story is Monster Hall. A true story, almost. In a little neighborhood on a little street in a little house lived a little boy named Jim. It was bedtime for Jim, but Jim was afraid to go to bed. He was afraid of the monsters who lurked in the hall. "Time to get ready for bed," called Jim's mom. "Can you get my pajamas for me?" Jim asked his older brother, Jack. "I'm too busy doing my homework," answered Jack. "Get them yourself." Jim was worried. His pajamas were on his bed in his dark room at the end of the dark, dark hallway. What if one of the monsters in the hall grabbed him with its gooey hand? What if one of the monsters stung him with its wiry tentacles? "You have test tomorrow. You need your sleep," said Jim's dad. "Now go get your pajamas." Jim thought about the light switch halfway down the hall. If he ran fast enough, he might be able to turn it on before any monsters could reach him. "Come on, Jim, get moving," urged his mom, but Jim didn't move. "What are you waiting for?" demanded Jim's dad. "Could someone please turn the light on for me?" asked Jim. "How about if I go down the hall with you?" suggested his mom. Jim and his mom walked halfway down the hall and flicked the switch. "See?" said his mom. "No monsters here. Can you please turn the light on in my room too?" Jim asked. "How about if you try first?" said his mom. "Remember, there's nothing in the dark that's not in the light." Jim wasn't so sure, but he wanted to be brave. He slowly walked to his room and flicked on the light. He looked around. Everything was where it should be, even his pajamas. There were no monsters in sight. From then on, Jim always turned on the lights by himself, even when his older brother asked him to. The end.
4: Hi, my name is Jamira, and I'm going to the 7th grade. I'm 12 years old, and whenever I grow up, I want to be a fashion designer, and I like to draw Japanese anime, and I like to sing whenever I'm at home, and I like to swim. I just got started into it. My cousins, they're inspirational to me, so I just now got started, so I don't really know the types. I like to freestyle sometimes, or I'll draw, like, Nick and Judy off of Zootopia, or Sonic the Hedgehog and Friends, I guess.
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1: My name is Janaya. I'm 7 years old and live in Pittsburgh. I'm in first grade at Phillips Elementary. I think herbs are important because we can eat herbs with different foods and it makes different tastes. I planted sweet basil. You need dirt, water, sunlight, and air to plant herbs. In case if some of us didn't know what herbs are, now we know that we could eat them and plant them. I enjoy planting an herb garden.
2: My name is Kelsey. I am in fourth grade at Avalon Elementary in the Northgate School District. The book I read is Nellie's Promise by Valerie Tripp. Nellie O'Malley is finally getting a new home again. Nellie and her two sisters, Bridget and Jenny, are welcome to live with Samantha's Uncle Gord and Aunt Cornelia. Samantha is Nellie's best friend who lives in New York City with her Aunt Cornelia and Uncle Gord. Nellie, Samantha, Bridget, and Jenny are all orphans. Out of nowhere, Nellie's rotten old Uncle Mike threatens to take Nellie and her sisters back to the factory to work. Nellie's Uncle Mike abandoned the girls on a cold day in January. They almost froze the whole month of January. Samantha was talking to Nellie one day, and she said she didn't feel like she was doing anything to help the family. Nellie has been a maid her whole entire life. Finally, she doesn't have to be one, since she's living with Samantha. Samantha said, "You can take Aunt Cornelia to the settlement house that you used to go to with Bridget and Jenny. Aunt Cornelia has always wanted to go there to see how women are educated." They went there and met Miss Brennan, a teacher at the settlement house and one of Nellie's good friends. Nellie was talking to Miss Brennan and said she saw her Uncle Mike a couple of weeks ago and he had threatened to take her sisters and her away. Miss Brennan said, "Nellie, dear, don't worry. I know you'll be fine." That night, when they got home from the settlement house, Nellie wrote a letter to be enrolled at a school in Boston to become a teacher. Nellie wanted to go to Boston because she was afraid of her Uncle Mike. She promised her mom when she died she'd look after Bridget and Jenny. Nellie was determined to keep her promise to her mom. The school she went to with Samantha in New York City wasn't teaching what Nellie needed to know in the future. After a couple of weeks, Uncle Gord and Aunt Cornelia had caught her rotten old Uncle Mike. They wanted to see if he would let them adopt Nellie, Bridget, and Jenny. Nellie stood up to him and said, "Uncle Mike, if I were you, I would let them adopt us." Her Uncle Mike signed the adoption papers. Samantha had a secret for Nellie. Samantha said, "The adoption will be final on my birthday, and I'd like Bridget and Jenny to be my sisters." Nellie said, "I'd like that a lot. I enjoyed Nellie's Promise because it's based on growing up in 1904 as an orphan. This is one of the very best books I have read."
3: My name is Anna. I am in fourth grade at Avalon Elementary School District. The book I am reading is The Carnivus Carnival by Lemony Snicket. This story is about kids that rode to a carnival in a trunk. The kids' names are Violet, Sunny, and Claus Spudler. But the car was not just anybody's car. It was their evil cousin Count Olaf in his troop's car. They had to dress up like freaks named Beverly, Violet, Elliot, Claus, the two-headed people, and Chabo, Sunny, the wolf baby. They hated being freaks. After the show, Olaf appeared in his car with a cage of lions. I am pleased to announce that next week one of these freaks is going into that pit and get eaten by lions, Olaf said. Everybody that was listening to Olaf said, "I am going to tell all my friends." The Butlers were not excited. When they woke up the day before the carnival, the Butlers went looking in the fortune-telling tent. Sunny saw an invitation to a party and found a lot of things about them. All of a sudden, the glass bowl on top of the table broke. Madame Lulu walked in and gasped, "What are you freaks doing here? We know that you are a fake fortune teller." Madame Lulu said, "I know, and my name's not Madame Lulu. It is Olivia." The Butlers were amazed. They removed their costumes. "You're the Butlers," said Olivia. They all tried to make a plan together to escape Carnivus Carnival and away from Count off. They found out that they could use the broken roller coaster and the fan belt from a machine Olivia had. The Bodlers went back to their caravan for dinner. After that, the Bodlers went to sleep and woke up early. They saw some people already at the carnival. Violet asked her brother, Klaus, "I wonder when the carnival is going to start." "Right now," Olaf screamed as he held Olivia's hand. The crowd went wild. Some stayed in their seats. Some went to the pit. "I will randomly pick the freak's name from this hat, and whoever picked last will go in the pit with the lions," Olaf announced. "The freak who will be thrown into the pit is Beverly and Elliot." Everyone took turns trying to throw them into the pit. Madame Lulu tried and she fell in. The hook-handed man tried and he tripped and fell in too. The Bodlers went searching for the fan belt at night. They could not find it. Then Count Olaf and his girlfriend Esther Squalor ran up and asked them to be in his troop. All the others quit, and now we were asking all the freaks. "All you have to do is burn this tent." So the Bodlers burned down the tent. They had to or they would die. They all got into the freak mobile, and Sunny got to ride in the front car. They got walkie-talkie so they can contact each other. Count Olaf got on the walkie-talkie and said, "Hello, are you there?" "I found a lot of things from Madame Lulu. One of the things is that you wore the Bodlers." Hugo was in one of the cars and dropped a knife on the knot that was holding the two cars together. "Now we are going to get your parents and kill them, and your little sister can help," Olaf said on the walkie-talkie. Now they were stuck there, farther from their caravan Olaf was driving, and most of all, farther from their parents. Well, at least one of them. I recommend this book because it is exciting and fun to read. You should check it out at your local library.
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6: the Andy Warhol's Youth Invasion.
7: Hi, bro. Let me get off this real quick. Feel me? This is my man James Perry. Feel me? From Kappa. He was senior this year. He's senior. Feel me? It's our last year doing Youth Invasion, so we got to do a big for y'all. That's why we want y'all to come to the front. Feel me?
8: This is the hottest subject. Why you show it out in public? Yeah. This for my boo thing. She gotta love it. Ignorance is a bliss, and I'm a product of it. Hey, this is the hottest subject. Why you show it out in public? Ah, this for my boo thing. She gotta love it. Ignorance is a bliss, and I'm a product of it. I work 10 to 10. That's arithmetic you can add up. Ass down. Ignorance with my black thought and my black chucks. I ain't afraid to do no heavy lifting. If my dam is dancing like a stripper, different pose be on my wrist prism. Hey, I never had nothing. You know the reason. We in the rows, and she saw we keep the badge. No Khalifa. Yeah. Tell me who you trusting. I guess that's your man again. No compliments, because I always knew that I was talented. I see some cracks in your mirror, I call it bad luck. And you got sandpaper chains, them is glass cut. Who with my cards? I'm pulling fast ones. How much I owe y'all people? Everybody around me with their hands up. Go ahead and take the flicks. I'll be the centerfold. Got rubber bands like silicone. The remedy, the anecdote. Whoa. God laid me down to rest, to live it to love. Life's a test. Fall behind in my first class. Stereotype that we sag. I never let the labels come between. High five for 10. We live in Shorty. Y'all about my cream. I don't really think my mind's within reach. I'm working overlapping hours in the stew 8 days a week. Oh my geez, Tasmanian, such a beast. I look at it from right angles, study it in obliques. Cocky's the only way, no point of being discreet. Ignorance and blurred lines, my cloud is too dark to see. Yeah, this is the hottest subject.
7: Let me see it.
8: Why you show your out in public? It's for my boo day, she gotta love it. Ignorance is a bliss, and I'm a product of it. What's up, man? This is the hottest subject. Why you show you out in public? It's for my boo day. She gotta love it. Ignorance is a bliss, and I'm a product of it. Make some noise for yourselves.
7: That was louder. I need to jam louder. You take it back.
8: Yeah.
7: Go and see the picture. Yeah. I've been feeling that. Hey. Since I've been whipping in the kitchen, if you flipping crack.
8: Hey.
7: I guess cocaine is the mission. I ain't really bad.
8: Yeah.
7: Just had malice filled intentions. Woo. With a little rag. If God decided to hit, well, so crazy. Well,
8: whoa.
7: Yeah, a transmission. I've been raising hell.
8: Yeah.
7: Over family, it's just business. Never kept a hostage, cop watching. Always lose the witness. He ain't never seen a sentence. Ask God for repentance.
8: Yeah.
7: Never met a mister who could tell me what the real deal is. I ain't one for chilling. Out here grinding for these children.

0: Send the hassle, need nobody's in the hassle way. Send them with the battle way. Yeah.
1: The status, I'm erratic.
0: Attacking just like a habit. You nasty in the trapping. The trapping, I'm just a savage. What?

0: I'm gonna need y'all to keep up for this one.
1: Yeah. Yeah.
0: Look, up late night, working on my rhyme skills. Whoa. I murder beats around the clock, they say that time kills. Whoa. I guess I'm living life like no one cared about it. Say I'm rap is bad for the soul, and so they scared it out as brief. Spill life into a dead carcass, revive the mind, and let the lyrics be the main talking. Okay. Name chopping, look down on the game from a sky rise, they don't know the name, but they say I'm rapping high five. Rapping gets me shooting in the dark like a drive-by. So give me brain with the open book, and now she calling me a wise guy. Sentences be full of bars, felony ancient, cause my flow be dating back a century. No genre, and I'm an artist at the soul. So being honest, I'm the hardest to control. Notice that the sake of hip hop, such a fear. When it came time to save it, all the rappers disappeared. Now single-handedly doing the game justice. Worry about rappers, I let the game plummet. It's art. I keep my words full of poetic vision with rap. Because rappy the new youth religion, Rufus missing, nothing hillest, Holy Spirit, rolling suicide, the prince will enter the game. I easily stun on you lames. This may come as a surprise. I kept the flow in disguise. Lone soldiers, we alone, cause all my rappers is fly. It's the Puff Club. You see, I'm rapping where I'm from. So surprised how fulfilled that I've become. Honestly, I got a reason. Don't just dream of change. Be it your imagery transparent. I wonder why no one see it. Paint the picture so vivid. Brush is kinda explicit. They was calling this word, and I'm saying we just different. That's why I don't really want to kick it. I'll be with my rappers, reminisce on how we supposed to live it. Notice how they told me get lost like the cool was missing. They found out we were some rappers, now they treat us different. Quit with different. All dimensions. Look, it's getting kind of old. Soul brother number three, I will never sell my soul. Flow so hot, balls is cold. Contradiction be so bold. Give it to them.
1: Tell them a song. Is they really listening out here? Whoa.
0: This is lit. Hey. you got one more?
1: I got one more. Oh, man, it's getting too hot, dog. Oh,
0: what'd you say?
1: I got back away from the mic.
0: From the audience? You want the mic?
1: Y'all wasn't ready for this one, were you?

0: much. Oh, wait, I got one more for them, though.
1: Oh,
0: I got one more for them. All right. This one's a little dark, so we gotta let the beat play out, homie. It's real cute. The beat go on? Oh.
2: Baby, you know you really drive me crazy. In my new Mercedes.
1: We can try to clap.
2: So you gon' wanna try it.

0: Yeah.
1: All right, this is Matthew Ryan Miramontes, and we're reporting live from the Youth Invasion at Andy Warhol. And I was just going to ask some guys from One Hood a couple questions, if that's cool. So first off is, how do you guys pick the songs that you perform?
2: For this specific event, I normally try to go for like something that I can really showcase my lyrical ability for. So like it really depends on like the mood I think the overall venue will have. And then, you know, once I go from there, once I decide like the mood on, then I decide the mood on the songs. And because I felt like it needed to be like clean-ish. So you know what I mean? I didn't want anything too vulgar. So, yeah.
3: My name's Delonte. I'm the artist known as Ren. The way I pick my songs, it depends on what season it in, you know, what mood I'm feeling. It's kind of like it's an energy that you just feel, and you're like, this is how I express myself at this point. Maybe I'll go back to an old song, maybe I'll come to a new one. It's how life works.
1: And One Hood seems like a pretty big production aspect of both artists and as well as musicians. How do you kind of fit into that? Are you also an artist as well, or do you just focus on the musical aspect?
3: I'm an artist and musician. One Hood's comprised of different types of elements. Everybody has special talents. We're multifaceted, you know, we're not one-sided or anything. We always try our hardest to like just get out the box and make music for the people that like really want to listen.
1: All right, this is Matthew Ryan Miramontes, and I'm here with
4: Jaquia May, teaching artist of One Hood Media.
1: And we are
4: at the Andy Warhol Museum for Youth Invasion 2017. It was just a great event, you know what I mean? A variety of different youth was able to perform and showcase their art, and also in addition to that, beautiful sculptures, do-it-yourself art as well downstairs with screen printing, silk printing, face painting, photos, and so many different people. Creating so many different things, Electric Army, Wolf Blood, James Perry, Chris Murphy, you know what I mean, Brea, and the list goes on. It was just a great event. I'm so happy that we were here and be a part of it. And then Youth Express came through. I'm saying. All right, I'm done.
1: What was your favorite part of this? I mean, you just listed everything that went on through the night. What was your favorite part?
4: My favorite part, I'm going to have to say, is when the youth got real, you know what I mean, they got real open. And they got real live. I really love that, and I love spur of the moment things. I think one of the really tied up with it is when Hope Academy was on stage, and Ben Barson on the saxophone asked me if any of my youth know how are they rapping, and I was like, sure they can. And one of the youth, James Perry, was like, oh man, I'm so scared. I'm so scared. I'm just like, man, I'll go up there with you, okay? And I'm like, ooh. And then I did some lyrics from Big Papa by Notorious B.I.G. And then he got up there and he just ripped it. And I'm just like, it made me feel good. It reminded me like why I work with children in the first place. So I'm happy I'm here.
1: That was truly a special moment for sure. It was definitely interesting to see someone actually get up and rap on an instrumental. I mean,
4: just spur of the moment amazingness is just like, we got to pay tribute to the many people that came before us. The amazing Shadow Lounge, you know what I mean? Spaces like that that were like able to feed youth arts like this and so much more. So I'm just thankful. I'm thankful.
1: For those who don't know, what is One Hood and where can that be found?
4: Sure. One Hood Media is a collective of socially conscious activists and artists that use art to tell a story. To also, you know, One Hood Media is about creating positive representations of people of color in the media. It's about creating more opportunities for our youth in the future to combat racism and injustice, to collaborate with those of like-minded vision toward a better world. One Hood is right here, right now. Like, and One Hood, you can find us at onehood.org. That's the number one, hood.org. And, you know, we've been around for about 11 years now, since 2006. Yeah.
1: All right, well, thank you very much. And once again, I'm Matthew Ryan Miramontes, reporting live with Youth Express at the Andy Warhol Museum, Youth Invasion. Thank you very much again, and I look forward to the future of One Hood.
5: My name is Tyson. I'm 6 years old, and I live in Knoxville. And I'm in first grade at Phillips Elementary. I think herbs are important because they make food taste better. I planted my chocolate. First I dig a hole, then put the herb inside and cover back up. My chocolate feels very soft. My chocolate smells like chocolate. I like to be in the garden because it's very fun to plant herbs.
6: My name is Ian. I'm 16 years old and I go to City High. Something I would change about my school is the resources. Like my school, we have laptops which we use to research like different types of things and to make papers, and I say they let us free roam, so that we have like more sources than just what's coming out of a book. I think probably a challenge is probably that we have like more free roam than like other schools, because most schools don't give laptops. We have some of the websites blocked, but we don't really know why. But the information on that website could affect what we do later, like an answer that we don't have. We could get more feedback from that instead of being blocked. If we brought more technology in, that maybe we'd get a better education, because there would be more websites in there and like faster ways to get to them, instead of if you have a shortened amount of time to do it in. Technology has come a long way because, well, depending on what you use it for, it could be positive or negative, but schools want it to be positive. They're starting to put programs into smaller and smaller things, like the iPad, that's all touchscreen. There's more that a student has to do to put into what they learn. I mean, the teacher's not going to teach you, like, everything, but what they can teach you, like, teachers themselves, they want to teach you, but do you want to be taught? I mean, because most kids don't really want to go to school, but they still want to end up with a good job. But they need an education before they could go as far as they want. Most of my teachers in my school, I mean, they're serious about their job, but they're on the side. They're pretty cool. They can take a joke, but most of the time, it gets pretty serious. I don't know if all kids want to be taught, but I mean, we could try to make it, like, fun in a different way. I don't know how.
0: Inclined to Care. Lifting the Alleghenies.
7: Lifting the Alleghenies to new heights.
8: You might think that the residents of rural areas, with a slower pace of life and easy access to nature, exhibit better mental wellness than their urban counterparts. Unfortunately, that's not the case. The U.S. Centers for Disease Control reported in 2015 that one out of every five Americans is suffering from a mental health concern, whether living in bustling New York City or a rural area like Johnstown, Pennsylvania, and the surrounding region.
9: Not only are rural residents just as prone, but statistics on suicide show that rural regions suffer the most. The same CDC report concluded that suicide death rates for rural counties were significantly higher than those for metropolitan counties.
8: This and other narratives demonstrate that living mentally well in rural regions presents unique challenges.
9: This is Rory Bretz.
8: And Cooper Treader.
9: Let's talk about rural mental health.
10: In rural areas, you have less clinicians, simply because a lot of clinicians are attracted to urban areas.
8: That was Jesper Nielsen, the CEO and co-owner of Coriel Nielsen Therapeutic Associates in Johnstown.
9: Clinician access, however, is not the only issue that the region faces in terms of mental health. Tracy Selak, the administrator for Cambria County Mental Health Services, says that transportation is key to a mentally healthy region.
11: Travel. And I can tell you a story about an individual that I had who lived in northern Cambria. He would have to catch the bus at 8 o'clock in the morning to get to Ebensburg for an appointment at 9. Then he would have to wait there until 3:30 to get the bus back home.
8: The history of the Johnstown region affects mental health too.
10: I think there's no doubt that when an area goes through large changes like that, whether it's a flood or the collapse of a dominant industry or whatever it might be, that definitely affects kind of the collective psyche, if you will.
9: It doesn't help either that mental health stigma runs rampant.
10: We're a fairly conservative area, and there's, for lack of a better term, a little bit of the bootstrap mentality. A lot of people think that they can just pick themselves up by the bootstraps and keep going. Unfortunately, for most people, that does not work.
8: Jesper says he thinks that if the bootstrap mentality weren't prevalent, there would be an even greater demand for mental health access.
12: It seems really hush-hush. People make it out that it's something to be ashamed of, and it's really not. It's something that we need to talk about, because suicide is never the answer.
9: That was Cassidy Klein, a 2018 graduate of Johnstown High School, who has struggled with mental illness herself.
12: My parents got divorced when I was around 9 years old. I thought it was my fault. I just started spiraling. It just really started with self-harming and then just body image issues. And I was hospitalized quite a few times and then a few suicide attempts.
8: So rural regions have problems that impact everyone. Clinician access, transportation difficulty, and an unwillingness to seek help.
9: Some segments of Johnstown's population suffer an even higher risk for mental health. Jesper and Tracy explain.
10: In Johnstown, minorities tend to have a much lower income per household average than the average white family in the area, which is tragic, but unfortunately part of our local reality.
11: If you don't have those basic needs, if you don't know where you're getting your next meal, if you don't know where you're laying your head down at night, that definitely can play a factor in your overall mental well-being.
8: LGBTQ individuals also face concerns. According to the National Alliance on Mental Illness, LGBTQ youth are 4 times more likely to attempt suicide, experience suicidal thoughts, or engage in self-harm than straight people.
10: It is more difficult to identify in that way in a rural area.
9: Tracy says that the influence of religion also has a unique relationship with mental health.
11: I'm not being critical of the faith-based, but I think there's a little more reliance on praying about it, that sort of thing, and a less of a willingness to necessarily do medications.
8: She told us a story from 2001 about an individual who was involved in their church.
11: It was in this lobby. They had locked themselves in the bathroom stall and were on their hands and knees consuming toilet water. And the church was actually encouraging them not to take their medication, that they needed to believe in their faith and that they could pray wellness.
9: The prevalence of farming in a rural region like Johnstown's also plays an important role in the narrative of mental health as well.
10: Sadly, a lot of farmers end up committing suicide. They're one of the most suicide-prone professions in the United States.
8: Urban or rural, we all face challenges. But how can someone strive to live mentally well?
10: Limiting screen time, be careful with social media too. Exercise is important, and it doesn't have to be running for hours a day. It could just be brisk walking, maybe for 20, 25 minutes. Very important to try to eat a balanced meal. Also, I think it's just very important to have a group that you feel very comfortable around, that you can share a lot of things with, that, you know, understands where you're coming from. Taking just 5-10 minutes a day where you just sit in total silence. That in and of itself can also have a very positive effect.
9: Cassidy has a much more personal view on ways to live mentally well.
12: Acknowledging things that you're thankful for every day, making a list of goals, even little things. Like sometimes depression's so bad, like you don't even want to get out of bed, but that can be a goal. That can be a huge step for someone.
8: Above all, we just need to talk about it more. Cassidy brought Project Semicolon, a national organization dedicated to suicide prevention, to her high school as a way to start a conversation.
12: A semicolon is used when an author could have ended a sentence but chose not to, and the author is you and the sentence is your life. I saw it on Tumblr when I was 13, and I always said to myself, like, that's going to be my first tattoo, and it was.
9: The drawing or tattoo is used as a marker for a person who is willing to talk about mental illness or is just willing to be a friend.
12: We made a video for the Semicolon Project when I was in 11th grade, and it had over 17,000 views on Facebook for somewhere like Johnstown. That's pretty cool.
8: Tracy, who also has a semicolon tattooed on her wrist, agrees that awareness is the key.
11: The important thing is that we're talking about it. We talk about stigma all the time, but the only way we're going to break that stigma is to continue to talk about it, normalize it, just make it an everyday thing.
9: Inclined to Care was produced by students participating
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20: This is Charmaine Clark.
21: And I'm Dante Haywood. Recognizing that we have only one Earth, many strides have been taken to repair the damage done by current and previous generations. Researchers have begun to notice the effects that the environment has on our health.
20: One of the most commonly and drastically affected age groups are children and young adults.
21: We conducted interviews with Dr. Craig Smith, who is working in the ICU at Children's Hospital.
20: And with Dr. Scott Faber, who is a developmental pediatrician at the Children's Institute, who holds a special interest in the effect of heavy metals on youth.
21: Both highlighted a couple of issues related to the environment and possible solutions and ways to solve and or handle these problems.
20: Dr. Craig Smith describes lead poisoning, a common problem that affects youth, and its research and treatment.
22: The
2: the importance of all this is that children, especially at a young age, who are exposed to lead can develop learning disabilities and chronic pain, chronic anemia. There's a lot of downside if they're exposed and it's not taken care of.
21: Issues like poisoning from lead and other heavy metals have been linked to materials that were used during the construction of older buildings before their danger was recognized.
20: Asthma, on the other hand, is an environmental problem that has been associated with air pollution.
21: Regarding Pittsburgh's pollution, Dr. Smith says,
2: Pittsburgh's really bad. And the reason for Pittsburgh isn't because of ongoing pollution. The reason for Pittsburgh is because of its history of industry. And so there's lots of toxic and noxious things that are being released all the time that can make asthma worse for kids.
20: Dr. Smith then went on to question possible causes of asthma.
2: How much of a child getting asthma is genetics, and how much of a child getting asthma is being exposed to something bad in the environment? How much of it is a child having a bad infection as an infant?
21: Dr. Scott Faber presented a number of possible solutions to handle air pollution and other environmental problems that affect the health of our children.
3: There's another area of breakthrough that needs to happen, and that is cleaning up what we can't see. We need to clean all of that up. We can't see it, smell it, or taste it, but it's there, and it's very, very powerful.
21: Dr. Faber recognizes that compromise is necessary.
3: It's very important for us to have win-win discussions with industries, because the truth is, you know, they provide extraordinary economic and other benefits to the region.
20: Dr. Faber describes Pittsburgh as having a history of being one of the economic breadbaskets of the world, talking about a solution to the city's air pollution.
3: We need to address all of the industries by saying that, you know, this is time to green up, and it's really time to make profits by and get more jobs by creating mechanisms by which they do their jobs and make their profits, and also at the same time do not release as much toxin.
21: Repairing Earth is not going to happen overnight.
20: But recognizing Earth's effect on our lives is the first step.
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24: Hello, my name is Nyree Potts. I go to Allegheny Traditional Academy. I am 10 years old, and I am going to speak 10 reasons why I love myself. This is going to be about why I love myself. First, I have a sense of humor. When somebody is feeling sad, I make a joke or make them laugh. When I am bored at home, I prank my brother. I will laugh at everything, videos, TV, even corny jokes. I have a really, really weird laugh. Then I love that I am not afraid to be different. I would do anything to eat hot foods every day. I like to crunch up most of my foods because it is more easier to eat. Another thing I love is the way I am interactive. First, I play a lot of sports. I cannot sit in the house for a long time. Sometimes I am surprised how much energy I have in my body. In conclusion, these are the reasons why I love myself.
25: Now, imagine if you received 81 original essays from 12th graders about the city of Pittsburgh and about places and buildings and neighborhoods and features. And they were all written with different sets of emotions and with different aspects and with different places picked, but all heartfelt and as if they were love letters to neighborhoods in the city of Pittsburgh. 81 altogether coming in, all as part of a Pittsburgh History and Landmarks sponsored scholarship activity where essays like this are encouraged. Louise Sturgis is here. I know she can imagine it because she's the one who curates this. It's got to be amazing. First of all, good morning. It's good to see you. It's got to be amazing when these come into you.
26: It is quite amazing. And our program now has just completed its 19th year. So we've received over more than 950 applications. And every essay we keep and save and bind by year. And I love every essay that comes to us. It's incredible how young students are able to form a personal connection with a historic building, usually a historic building, or a sculpture, or a neighborhood, or a park, or a bridge, as you said. And we can see that they share our values.
25: Yeah, you just sometimes you might walk or drive by a place many, many times, and you may not recognize something that somebody else recognizes, not only recognizes, but has great affection for. And we also have five folks that have written essays, some not so recently, and we'll give you a chance to meet all of them. And why don't we get started? We'll move. I'll just ask you if you could please introduce yourself, and if you're still in school, tell us where you go, and if you're not, or where you're heading to, because if you're in school, you just graduated, and otherwise, let us know more, a little bit more about you. I'll let you start.
0: My name's Jai Tan. I will be going to Rice University this upcoming fall semester, and I just want to throw a shout out to my squad down there.
25: Nice to have you here with us. Now, we'll talk about it in more detail coming up, but what did you write about?
0: I wrote about the Walking into the Sky sculpture at Carnegie Mellon University.
25: Interesting. I know that sculpture quite well. Just about every time I'm on Carnegie Mellon's campus and I look at that sculpture, I actually think there's a real person there. The scale of the people on that always amazes me. We'll talk more about that in a minute. Let's meet who's sitting next to you.
1: Good morning. I am Terry White, and I'm one of the old school winners. I won my scholarship in 2001, when some of these guys were being born. Afterwards, I went on to Howard University and got a master's degree from George Mason, and currently I'm the assistant director of development at the Science Center. So I've had a pretty interesting museum career, and I'll actually be starting a MBA program at the University of Pittsburgh in 2 weeks.
25: Look at you. That's fantastic. How was your experience at Howard?
1: Oh, Howard is everything. Even if you don't go there for school, you have to visit for homecoming or, you know, spring fraternity and sorority presentations. It's everything.
25: I've only been to Howard once, and I'll never forget it. I remember every bit of time that I was there. It was a long time ago, too. It was probably before you were born. It goes back maybe 25 years ago. It was a long time. Yeah. Well, it's nice to have you here.
1: Thank you.
25: And what did you write about way back when?
1: So I wrote about the Hill District, the neighborhood I'm from, but specifically I wrote about Fifth Avenue High School, which is the school that my dad attended. And this was before it was condos. It was just an abandoned building with like a kitchen center on the first floor. So this just shows how long ago that was, but that's what I wrote about.
25: Oh, terrific. Now, let's meet who's next to you. Hello.
4: Hi, my name is Liza Wilson, and actually, last summer, I did a 2-week business program at Howard, so I love Howard. Yeah, and so in the fall, I'll be attending American University, which is also in D.C., and I wrote my essay on the August Wilson Center downtown.
25: Excellent. It's nice to meet you. Where did you just graduate from?
4: I graduated from Oakland Catholic.
25: And now I think we have another alumnus that's here to join us.
5: Hey, good morning, Larry. My name's Jim Washabaugh. I graduated from Perry Traditional in 2004, so it's been a little while for me as well. Went on for an architecture degree at Carnegie Mellon, and currently operate my own design-build architecture firm, Engine 30 Architecture.
25: That's terrific. Is it named that? Are you out of an engine house?
5: Personally, I'm not, but my dad is. He was a battalion chief with the city of Pittsburgh. I grew up in Engine 30, and people would ask me, well, Jim, don't you want to be a firefighter? And I said, yeah, that's a great job. I just want to be an architect more. So I can still wake up and go to work at Engine 30 every morning.
25: It'd be nice to be an architect, like you get last-minute drawing changes and you run to that pole and go down it in the fire station and you make those changes.
5: That's a great idea. I might have to put that in.
25: What neighborhood is Engine 30 in?
5: The firehouse is in Elliott. It's okay. On Steuben Street. I grew up in the West End.
25: And what neighborhood did you write about when you were part of this program as a high school student?
5: I actually looked at downtown Pittsburgh as a whole, a really engaging place. And this was in 2004. I wrote that essay, so it was interesting to review here recently and see how much things have changed or not in the past 13 years with downtown. So,
25: I'll bet things have changed. They change constantly. There are some things that are remarkably the same.
5: Yeah.
25: When I'm downtown, I'm amazed at some things that haven't changed. And then we have one more person for you to meet. Hello.
6: Hi, I'm Julia Maruka. Jaitan and I actually came from the same high school. We're both from North Allegheny. And I'm going to be attending Boston University in the fall.
25: And what do you know what you're going to major in?
6: Journalism, I think.
25: I thought that might be the case because BU is such a great school for that. What did you write about?
6: Well, I wrote about the Allegheny Cemetery in Lawrenceville.
25: What amazing places, Louise. Everybody has chosen such incredible places. So I'd like to talk to all of our participants first and maybe our just graduated participants first. I'm curious, was it hard to narrow it down to what you wanted to write about, or did it come to you instantly? I think I would have a lot of trouble figuring out the focus, let alone what I wanted to say. What was it like for y'all?
0: For me, starting the essay was... It was okay, I'd guess. At first, it was kind of difficult just because I knew the Pittsburgh community to a certain extent. So I had a difficult choosing between what to write about. But I quickly realized that, well, since spending so much time on the CMU campus, because I go to math competitions and clubs there almost every week, I was most impacted by the Walking to the Sky sculpture. And I think that's what... Well, that's what I committed on later into the essay.
25: And what are some of the feelings that sculpture gave you, or just how you connect with that sculpture?
0: Well, in my essay, I wrote how it was inspiring to me because of the diversity of the people in the sculpture. So it's more like the American dream, especially for like a first-generation immigrant like me.
25: What do you think the American dream is?
0: So I saw the American dream more like social mobility, more like finding what you want to do to improve the community, finding what you want to do, well, like just your personal goals and trying to achieve those goals. And I think those opportunities are endless in the U.S.
25: And when did you come to the United States?
0: I actually came really early. I came around when I was one, but I wasn't actually exposed to the American community or America at all until I was like, until I think I started kindergarten. And so, but I also saw how my parents, well, how my father, he was able to change his dreams over time. Because in China he was only a farmer, but over here he went to med school and everything like that. And so I saw him climb the ranks, and I felt that was really inspiring. And I felt like that was what the CMU sculpture was about.
25: That's really an incredible story. Thank you for sharing it. Now, you are going to Rice. You were just at Rice, right?
0: Yes, yes.
25: What were you doing there?
0: So it was a UI program, Urban Immersion. So what we did there was we spent about 5 days touring the mostly the neighboring communities. So we got to do some service work for the homeless. We also met like some programs where they help kind of like poor communities fight HIV. Distribute WIC coupons and stuff like that. And then there was also a tour that we got. It's called Toxic Tours. And so we went to the basically the most polluted town in the U.S. because it's surrounded by oil manufacturing companies. I think there's like six or seven of them, And it's just how polluted the place is, and the entire UI program was to help us discover some social problems that existed in the area, and kind of gave us ideas of what we wanted to do to help while we spent our 4 years or 5 years or 6 years at Rice.
25: Thank you for sharing that, too. It's a great university. My wife, who has spent time in the oil industry in Texas, was nodding her head behind you as you were talking about the environment in that area. Who else can tell me about the process of choosing what you wanted to write about? Do you want to share? Did it come to you immediately? Or
6: it actually didn't really come to me immediately, but as I thought about it more and more, I just kind of became more convinced that this is what I wanted to write about. I actually didn't start out thinking about the cemetery. I started out thinking about a specific person. Jane Swisshelm, she was a abolitionist and actually a journalist from the kind of around the Civil War pre and post area.
25: And this is Julia, by the way, talking.
6: Sorry.
25: I thought that's my job. I just wanted to be sure people knew. Tell me about her again. She was an abolitionist.
6: Well, yeah. She started a newspaper in this area called the Pittsburgh Saturday Visitor. And then she didn't spend all her time in Pittsburgh, but she was born here, and she was known for having a home here. And actually, you know, Swissvale, the neighborhood, was named after her.
25: If I knew that, I forgot. So I'm glad you're reminding me of that. So she's buried in that cemetery?
6: Yeah.
25: How did you know that?
6: I was just doing some research about people that I might want to write about, things I might want to write about. And when I realized that she was buried there, I kind of realized that I wanted to write about the cemetery because I kind of had a lot of connections to it, just little things over time that had interested me.
25: Did you weave her story into your essay?
6: Yeah, I talked about her towards the end of it as an example of one of the many stories that are contained in Allegheny Cemetery, because that's really why I wanted to write about Allegheny Cemetery, is because of all the stories that are in it.
25: What other stories struck you?
6: Well, for one, there was the story of the Allegheny Arsenal explosion that had also been in Lawrenceville, and it had been this arsenal during the Civil War where women and girls mostly worked and assembled ammunition for Union troops. And then on September 17th, 1862, there was this horrible explosion and 78 of them died. And it was actually the largest loss of civilian life during the Civil War, but most people really haven't heard about it because it happened on the same day as Antietam. And so it just kind of gets forgotten. But there's a monument to it. It's a mass grave that's in Allegheny Cemetery.
25: I have not spent much time walking through. I know Stephen Foster is buried
6: yeah.
25: there, right?
6: Mm-hmm.
25: Are there other people or other features that caught your eye as you were writing your essay?
6: Those were the two main ones that I mentioned by name specifically. But kind of what amazed me about it, it's just there's so many people there and so many stories that we don't really know about at first glance. I mean, you could look at any gravestone there and know that there's a history behind it and that there was a family that was there. There were people that cared about those people. And, I mean, if you dug deep enough, you could probably find out information about that. But just knowing that there are so many rich details and histories in one place really inspired me.
26: But then, Larry, as someone who receives this application in the mail, and our committee members also have the joy of reading these essays, imagine when you come upon a line like this, written by Julia about Allegheny Cemetery. Because I wanted to learn more about these lost stories about Pittsburgh's beginnings, I felt drawn to this place of endings. I mean, isn't that incredible? And the whole essay is filled with that kind of intelligent thought. And it just is so refreshing to me to know how we have so many students in this region who stop for a minute and think about the importance of places, especially historic places from my point of view, as executive director of Pittsburgh History and Landmarks, and I just am amazed by their insight and their artistry. I've read Jamie Van Trump, our co-founder's work, Walter Kidney, Arthur

0: since I was a kid. And as I went through high school, I just kind of realized more and more that really what was important to me was stories and appreciating other people's perspectives and learning about them and exploring the world like that. And I thought that a really good way to merge those two, that my love of stories and my love of writing, of course, would be journalism. And it's just, I'm excited to move forward with it.
1: Well, I think now more than ever, the world needs more journalists. And it's interesting the way the pendulum goes back and forth on those things, but there's so much you can do with that, too. Have you been to Boston to check out the school?
0: Yeah. In June, I was up there for orientation, and we did a lot of sort of getting to know the school, getting to know other students, activities, and I'm really excited for when I get to go back there in the fall to start school. Actually, Jaitan was talking about his urban immersion program. Boston University has something similar that they call the First Year Student Outreach Project. It's a similar thing where we are put into groups and we go around the city and do service projects.
1: Sounds terrific. Well, thank you for sharing that. If you're just tuning in, you're listening to the Saturday Light Brigade Saturday mornings on community radio, and it's good to have you do that. Thank you. You just heard a moment ago from Julia, who was talking about an essay as part of Pittsburgh History and Landmarks Foundations. They encourage people to write essays. In this case, high school seniors. It's a program that's been done, how many years, Louise?
2: Since 1999.
1: Wow. Mm-hmm. So almost 20 years. And Liza, we didn't hear about your, let's hear about your essay and what caused you to choose what you chose. Was it hard to narrow it down?
3: Actually, I wrote about the August Wilson Center, and so that decision kind of came to me immediately. I didn't really have to think about it too much because I've worked at the August Wilson Center a few times. I've been like a greeter for the events that they have there, so when people will come in, I'll be like, oh, this is where the bathroom is, and we'll take a flyer. And
1: very
3: thank
1: important.
3: You, welcome to the August, you know. So since I'd spent so much time in that building, I was just curious about the history. How long had it been there? Who designed it? You know, how did this decision come? Oh, sorry. How did they, plan the building and the location and everything?
1: Now, some people haven't seen it. Can you describe what the building looks like?
3: So it's...
1: especially from the outside.
3: Yeah, it's... So it's downtown, it's on Liberty Avenue, and it's close to, you know, I forget what hotel it is, big hotel, and like the bus station and everything. And so it's supposed to be shaped like a slave ship. The August Wilson Center is the center for African American history and culture. So it's because it's shaped like it's based off the shape of a slave ship.
1: Yeah, it really looks like a ship, doesn't it? I mean, with a billowing sail, or you don't think so?
3: I think it does, but I think the point of making it that shape was to kind of make something beautiful out of something so horrific and terrible that happened in the past. And so, so the August Wilson Center always has, there's two galleries, and then they always contain artwork from an African American artist or many African American artists. And so I was just really interested after I did the research on the history of it to find out that it was choreographed by a black woman. So that's very uncommon in Pittsburgh to have a building of that size and of that importance that was planned by a black woman. So that was really important to me as a black woman.
1: do you recall her name?
3: Actually, I don't know.
1: Louise probably knows.
4: Allison Williams. Okay. And she works out of a California office and won a competition to be selected as the architect, Allison Williams.
1: That's a fact I didn't know about that building.
3: Yeah.
1: That's actually pretty Terrific, because you don't actually

0: The person that designed the space we are in, not the electronic parts, but the architect that worked on this building is also a woman from California, Julie Eisenberg. But so that was great. What did you write about? And I know in these essays there's probably limited space. So what did you choose to focus on?
1: Well, I kind of gave a summary of the history of the building from the beginning to the present, and I briefly covered, you know, the struggles that the people went through and the rises and falls and how at times they were thinking, okay, well, forget it, we're not going to do this, or they had to argue over where the location would be, or like how much money they had. You know, there's a point in time where there wasn't enough money and they had to just shut it down, and then it's recently been reopened and now people go there just to visit the galleries, or we have events going on there, we have concerts, we have like other, you know, so I don't know, it was just kind of, I felt that that the history of the August Wilson Center was kind of, I don't know, it was like parallel to the situation of African American people in America. So, you know, there's been good times and bad times, and it's, you know, right now it's pretty bad. But, you know, we're working together to try to make things better for everyone. And I don't know, that just kind of, it reminded me of like, or the history of the August Wilson Center reminded me of the history of African American people in America.
0: Did you use that analogy in your essay?
1: Yes.
0: Yeah, that's a good analogy. I also was thinking that building and its history is very misunderstood. Actually, August Wilson's life is not understood as well as it could be. And making your paper, your essay is pretty important. Can you imagine 20 years from now somebody reading that and you've managed to capsulize sort of the early, I suppose you could call them rocky years of the facility. Mm-hmm. So that's great. Now, what are you going to be studying?
1: So I'm going to be double majoring. I'm going to study, so I'm in the School of International Service. And so at American, that's the major for, there's only one major for that school, and it's International Studies. So I'll get to choose two different tracks to focus on. And I'm also going to be majoring in environmental science. And then, I don't know, I think I'm going to minor in journalism as well, because you at American, it's very common for the students to pick on like lots of different degrees at the same time.
0: Collect
1: so,
0: them all.
1: Yeah. So, I don't know, I had to talk with one of my mom's friends about journalism, and he was telling me, you know, it's really important, and, you know, you can do so much with it, and you know, and you like writing and everything. So I was like, okay, maybe I'll take some journalism classes and add that on as a minor or something. So I'm not really certain, but that's my plan right now.
0: And I'm glad you brought up your mom, because it took me a second, but I just realized I know your mom, and
1: yeah.
0: you've been here before.
1: Yeah. Everyone knows Janice.
0: Everyone knows Janice Burley Wilson, but you've been here before for some things too.
1: Yeah.
0: So it's good to see you. I almost didn't recognize you, but as soon as you smiled, I said, "I know who that is."
1: Yeah.
0: If you're just joining us, these are all students that wrote essays for Pittsburgh History and Landmarks Pittsburgh Essay program, where they received 81 this year, which is remarkable. It's been going on since 1999, and we have two alums, and I think this is pretty cool, is they're both in their early 30s, and so they wrote their essays, what, 15 years ago, plus or minus, and they still have a relationship with Pittsburgh and with the program, and I'd like to know a little bit more about what each of you wrote about. Why don't we start with you, Jim? What was your essay again?
2: You know, it was downtown Pittsburgh.
0: Oh, downtown, right.
2: It's so interesting hearing this year's winners, you know, describe what they're looking at. And especially, Liza, you mentioned the lady that choreographed the building.
0: Yes.
2: You know. And as an architect, the multidisciplinary aspect of this whole essay program, it's a scholarship program, really, that we're working on. Not that folks don't mind writing essays in their free time, right? There's lots of good things to do. But the different tact, whether it's business or journalism or dance, and how all of that can come together into architecture is really interesting to me as an architect. But yeah, I wrote about downtown Pittsburgh, and you know, a lot's changed. I really think back in 2004, we were just on the precipice of breaking out of a pretty rough period there. But the last 10 to 15 years have been outstanding, and I've had a lot of opportunity to travel around. The first question you get is, where are you from? And I always answer, I'm from the greatest city in the world. It's Pittsburgh, PA. So,
0: what do you, Louise?
3: I did bring a copy of Jim's essay, and I just have one thing. It was interesting. He began his essay by saying that he had taken one of our tours as a high school student, and that that had opened up his eyes to the idea of architecture and building style. But then listen to this sentence or two. It is amazing to me that even in the 18th and 19th centuries, architects and builders were able to design buildings so incredible that they continued to stand and impress people, myself included, over a century after their construction. They seemed to protect the city like the old butler who guards his master's mansion with a vigilant eye. They remind the viewer of a past glory. Isn't that wonderful? A high school student from Perry Traditional, and years later now, he has worked for a construction company here in Pittsburgh that did major work on one of our affordable housing multi-site developments in Wilkinsburg.
0: Soda, right? Yeah.
3: And he also has just opened up his own architecture firm. Incredible.
0: It is amazing. I know Soda Construction very well.
2: Yeah, it's an outstanding company, you know, and what Ernie Soda has done here around the city for the past 25-plus years is just unparalleled in Pittsburgh and really across the country, you know, by far the most sustainable contractor in the region. And looking back on that line, talking about the butlers protecting the, you know, the city and the oversight, especially in this age moving forward with where our buildings need to perform better. You know, they need to be more sustainable. They need to adapt to new programs, new uses. You're talking about the condos at Fifth Avenue, the old high school. And as designers, as architects, as constructors, that's really a really important role because this built environment affects everybody on every day. You know, if we take down, and not to say every old building is an historic building or worth saving. Sometimes, you know, we need to move on. But sometimes there's some really great qualities. Soda's working on a project right now at the old Morningside Elementary School. Mm. Building from 1897, 120 years old, turning it into one of the most energy efficient senior housing projects in the country. You know, if you tear that down and build a new one, you're just not going to get the same thing.
0: Let's turn to Terry and learn more about her essay, and it was Fifth Avenue. Was it Fifth Avenue High, right?
4: Yes.
0: And can you share? We might have a look back at your essay here too. Louise does.
3: Yeah.
0: What's amazing about these is they look like they were actually created on typewriters, possibly.
3: I think that they were probably still computer technology at that time. I go back as far as the typewriters, but. One thing that really stood out in Terry's essay was her ownership of history. And she just in her summary at the end said, I love Pittsburgh's history because it is my own history. The history of the Hill District laid the foundation for my family and our lives. The legacy of Fifth Avenue has helped me to respect that foundation and encourage me to always be my best. And that sense of potential is what we're always looking for in our scholarship applicants, too, and the high-achieving nature of their personality. And it just was amazing, again, that as a high school student, Terry was able to end her very powerful essay with that insight.
0: Mm. How did your family react to your essay? Do you remember?
5: Well, my dad is the one who went to Fifth Avenue, and he just kind of thought it was funny. Like,
4: Fifth Avenue closed long before I was even born, and yet I had just as much school pride in it as he did. My mother went to Schenley. She didn't really have school pride either way, but she was proud of the academic aspect of it. And I think it's important to note that when I wrote this essay, I was actually caring for my mother because she was very sick. So I was a senior in high school doing all of these things. So for her, it was just, I'm so happy that you're moving forward and you're not letting this life situation hold you back. So my family, you know, they were pretty much on board. We're a very, very Hill District family. So it was just kind of saying what we already knew again. What I liked most about writing the essay, and what I still feel to this day, even though this was, you know, arguably a million years ago that I wrote this, is that I went to David B. Oliver High School, which is now closed. I'm from the Hill District, which even from when I was a child is even more empty and more, I don't know.
0: Well, it's really in a stage of
4: dramatic
0: change. And limbo is actually a good word for it.
4: Right. And what I appreciate about this to this day is that people often have preconceived notions of schools or neighborhoods or even Pittsburgh. There are still people that think that we have steel mills. Trust me, I've lived in cities with people who believe that. And what I think it shows us as a society is that you can't just go off of assumptions. You can't just go off of prejudice or whatever, because, you know, people called my high school a dropout factory, and yet here I am working on my third degree, scholarship winner, making moves, working at the busiest museum in Pittsburgh. I'm from the Hill District, a community that so many people are afraid of, and yet I'm not killing anybody. I'm not on drugs. So there are good things even in places that we don't understand or know. And just because it's different from what you may be used to, it doesn't mean there isn't value there. And so I think that's really at the heart of my essay that I wrote 16 years ago and how I feel today in 2017.
0: Boy, that's so well stated. Most people afraid of the Hill District have never been to the Hill District.
4: Oh, but ever. In a way it's good, because when I'm driving home, no one drives through the hill, so I don't have traffic. So don't start driving on Center Avenue, guys. I enjoy not having traffic.
0: I can't believe how fast this has all gone. Was anybody itching to say something that they didn't get a chance to say? I want to close with Louise, but I want to thank you all for being here.
4: Thank you.
0: But did
4: thank
0: anybody you. Miss saying something they wanted to?
4: I did wanted to say one thing. I apologize. I think it's important for everybody to recognize that history is all around us. You don't have to get it from a book or a classroom or some formal process. Look around you, see what you see, and just investigate and understand why that is. You know, you wrote about a statue. I wrote about an empty school. These are the pieces of history that will connect us and make us stronger as a society. So I encourage everybody to do that.
2: Yeah, I'd just follow up with appreciation for what Pittsburgh History and Landmarks has done, both with this program and around the city. And both Terry and I being Pittsburgh public graduates, you know, I know they reach out especially well to the public schools, and it's had a great impact, their ability to hit all sides of it and really drive all of us forward.
0: Thank you. And any other thoughts before I turn to Louise?
5: And I just think it's really great to have this group of people together right now, because it just kind of shows how learning about history and learning about the specific parts of history and of Pittsburgh that people have connections to can just kind of show how we're all connected in general.
0: Well, I want to thank all of you for being here today. And Louise, what a wonderful thing it is to have Pittsburgh History and Landmarks here first to begin with. The organization really means so much. And look at who you've brought together through. And it's, you know, this is but a fraction of the people. How many essays altogether over the years?
3: Well, applicants, I'd say 950. And
0: wow.
3: Through the generosity of our trustee, David Brashear, and his family, who have been the primary funders, plus other local donors, we've been able to fund 68 scholarships since 1991 and 8 honorable mention recipients. Now that we're getting so many applications, we've introduced a new category. And it's just, to me, we've, just like the Steelers Nation, we've developed a landmark scholarship nation. We have architects now working in Boston, New York City, Austin, and Ithaca. We have employees in urban planning, construction, and with Amazon in Washington, D.C. and California. And we've got a wonderful core of alum here in Pittsburgh, traffic engineers, bridge inspectors, nonprofit organizations, in the medical field. So I couldn't be more proud of the Landmark Scholarship Program. And I'm so grateful to David Brashear and his family for initiating the program and being the primary funders. Two scholarship winners from years ago are now trustees. They are serving on the board of Pittsburgh History and Landmarks among our group of 25 board members.
6: Wow.
3: Kezia Ellison and Todd Wilson. Yeah.
0: Well, and let's not forget, David Brashear is a proud 1979 graduate of Churchill Area High School.
3: You knew each other. That's
0: yeah.
3: Right. What a coincidence.
0: That's something. It really is. Well, thanks to all of you. You can learn more about the fine work of Pittsburgh History and Landmarks and about next year's competition when it gets up. You can subscribe to their newsletter. Just go to phlf.org for more details. We're really lucky in the city to have somebody who cares about our buildings and about our history in the way that Arthur, Louise, and everybody does at Landmark. So thank you.
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8: 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On October 3rd, Montour High School hosted the Special Olympics, which is a global movement of people creating a new world of inclusion and community where every person is accepted and welcomed regardless of ability or disability. We spoke with Mr. Castellucci, a life skills teacher from West Allegheny, Mrs. Bliswick, a life skills teacher here at Montour and the current organizer of the Special Olympics, and student volunteers Nicole and Kara.
10: Hello, my name is Anthony Castellucci. I am a life skills teacher at West Allegheny High School. About 15 years ago, I started Special Olympics for many of the schools over at West Allegheny in the spring. And then a few years later, Mrs. Bliswick and Mrs. Tyrone started the fall Olympics here at Montour.
11: I think what makes it so important are the participants, the students in the different life skills classes from around our area, because this day is very special to them and something they really look forward to every year. The joy that they see in the students in the life skills classes' faces, the volunteers that are really a big part of the program. Without them, it couldn't happen.
12: It's just so that these kids who have like special needs feel normal and like they can have fun and interact with other people.
13: I volunteered because I think it's a really nice cause. It's just good to get them all involved so everyone could just be working together.
10: Today there's over 100 some students here, which is great participation within our community.
14: Overall, this event is a symbol of the unity in our community. We'd like to thank Montour and the other schools that participated in this event for providing students with this opportunity. And we encourage other schools and communities to see this example and follow in its footsteps. For Spartan Express Radio and Youth Express,
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8: and Holly Jordan.
0: Pittsburgh Concert Society honoree Rebecca Chen is here. She is a student at North Allegheny High School. You'll get to know her a little bit better in between two selections she'll be playing this morning. But first, we'll introduce her by way of her piano playing. Here is Rebecca Chen.

0: Rebecca Chen here at the Saturday Light Brigade. Rebecca, what did you just play?
1: I just played a piece by Debussy. It's called Estampes Pagodes.
0: Thank you for identifying it. And I'd like to identify you a little bit more. You're 16?
1: I'm 17.
0: 17. My notes were probably a little old, so sorry for that. When did you turn 17?
1: In March.
0: Okay, so they probably were prepared some time ago. How long have you studied piano?
1: I started when I was 6, so I guess it's been 9-10 years.
0: Yeah, it's a long time. Do you remember how you felt about the piano when you were 6? Did you enjoy playing it?
1: I remember just watching professionals playing, and I just see their fingers flying across the keyboard, and I remember it was amazing for the 6-year-old me to see that. So I just thought it'd be an interesting experience, and here I am.
0: Yeah. Where did you see them? Was this on television or in person?
1: It was a family friend at the church that I used to go to, and it was during worship that I saw her play.
0: That's great to know that somebody inspired you like that. I'm amazed when I watch piano players play it. How much dexterity you develop. Do you ever, I don't know the right, what I was going to ask is if it's, if you run into situations where your mind knows exactly what your fingers are supposed to do, but it's difficult to make your fingers do what they need to do because they're fingers. Does that ever happen where you're just trying to make something happen and you have to kind of learn how to make your muscles do that?
1: Right. Well, I actually suffer from another problem. Sometimes I daydream while I'm playing piano, so I forget where I am in the piece, and it's terrible when that happens during a competition or something, and you just don't know where you are, and you have to scramble to find the place.
0: That's interesting. Yeah, but you're playing without music right now, so you probably, I guess, from lots of practice,
1: yes.
0: Does it become not mechanical per se, but you're sort of on autopilot
1: right.
0: A little bit.
1: It's almost like muscle memory.
0: Yeah, and you're in the zone and you kind of think about something and then all of a sudden you wonder, where that's got to be frightening,
1: mm-hmm.
0: Especially when you're up by yourself. Do you play in any groups or ensembles?
1: Well, I'm also a violinist in the Pittsburgh Youth Symphony Orchestra, so we rehearse every week at Heinz Hall.
0: And that has got to be a great experience. Who are you studying piano with?
1: I'm currently studying under Marina Lupinacci at her studio.
0: Excellent. And I wanted to ask if there's anybody you'd like to acknowledge who might be listening. Of course, the Pittsburgh Concert Society, who's done a great job nurturing young artists. But anybody else you might like to say hello to or mention?
1: Mm-hmm. Well, yes, I'd definitely like to thank the Pittsburgh Concert Society for giving me this opportunity to play at this wonderful radio broadcast. And then I'd also like to thank my piano teacher for caring for me and guiding me throughout these years. Also for my parents for supporting me in the back, just for everything they've done for me.
0: And I did want to ask, too, so this is your senior year coming up, right?
1: Yes.
0: And what do you like to do beyond music? Do you have any hobbies or things you like to participate in?
1: I think, well, another hobby of mine is playing tennis. I enjoy that in my free time, and just playing on the high school team has been a fun experience for me. And also, beyond music, I think I'd like to explore more into chemistry and other sciences.
0: Yeah, I was curious. It's almost time for you to start applying to schools. Have you thought about a major or any schools you might like to go to?
1: Not quite.
0: You've got time yet to figure it out. What's right? It's wonderful to have you here. We have one more piece that you'll be playing. Thank you Do you have any advice for kids that might be the same age you were when you started playing, or even for adults who are just learning in terms of how to overcome some of those initial obstacles as you learn to play?
1: I think popular culture has definitely pushed classical music aside. But if you can think beyond that, playing the piano is definitely a relief from stress from school, from work, from anything else that you might experience. And just learning to play is such a tremendous joy. I think I would definitely be lost without it.
0: Thank you very much. What is the next piece you will do?
1: I'll be playing a piece by Liszt called...
0: If you don't have the name on the off the top of your head, that's fine. Just
1: I'm sorry.
0: Knowing that...
1: Concert 18, number 3, In Sospiro, Assai.
0: And this is Liszt.
1: Yes.
0: And once again, from North Allegheny High School, she's 17. Here is Rebecca Chen.

0: Rebecca Chen, thank you so much for being here.
1: If I were to say what my favorite role model would be, someone that faced trials but still stood through them, and also somebody that went through the same things as you. My name is Rasul. I'm 11 years old, and my role model is Kathleen Douglas, which is my grandmother. It was like a hard life for her because she's actually an immigrant from St. Martin, and that's like an island, and she had to work really hard for what she got because she wasn't so-called poor, but it's like she didn't have the money that like we would have now. She used to be a maid, and after that, the people treated her very harshly, and she went through a lot of things in her life and a lot of big events that happened like in the world. Now she's helping us, and she's still living with us. She still has a job, and she's 64 right now, and she still works and still tries to provide for us. So she's like a big role model for me because she says that I can do whatever I want to.
2: My name is Dorian. I'm 12, gonna be 13 next week. My role model would be Jeff Hardy. It's just someone who is known about Jeff Hardy for a long time. He had a bunch of problems. It started as he got into the WWE. Not much you can really get into. But what sparked about it is that a long time ago, this is at WrestleMania X7, Jeff Hardy, it was him and Matt. He was holding on to both tag team championships, and he got speared from there. Like, you know, for someone like Jeff Hardy, he's had a lot of injuries. He jumped from 30 feet. He put Edge through a ladder with a leg drop. He's done a lot of crazy things, and now as you see him, he's in TNA, Impact Wrestling. You know, he has his own wrestling company, Omega. You know, just a lot about him. He's done some crazy things he should have thought about doing before he did it, like just in his life and in general. Besides that, he seems like a really cool person.
3: Hi, my name is Destiny, and I am 10 years old, and my role model is my grandma because she's very strong.
2: Our grandma, she had breast cancer in like 2011. It was terrible because she had to go through a lot, and it was hard on us because when she had to go to Philadelphia a couple times, because that's where the cancer center was, yeah, that same year, our good grandma died. It was a tough year that year.
1: I would like to say that your grandmother, somebody that's going through cancer, is a very bad pain, and a lot of people just give up because they think that all of the treatments and things aren't helping them, and all of the work that the people, the cancer center is doing isn't really making a difference on them. But your grandma strived through it, like you said, and I think that that's very important for other people to not give up on your dreams and your hopes.
2: But you know what's crazy about it is that right after it, she literally went back to go work.
3: She says, work for your own money. Don't work for nobody else.
4: I'm Justice. I'm 10 years old, and my role model is my grandma. She had breast cancer, but she survived, and like, she's still strong. Every day she's happy. Nothing brings her down. Just like a few months ago, her brother died. Every day she doesn't think to herself like, oh, my brother died, or oh, I had breast cancer. She forgets about it every day.
5: My name is DeAnthony. I'm 10 years old, and I'm going to fifth grade. My role model is my granddad. He used to always teach me and all that until, like, it got to a point where he had to go to prison or whatever because somebody lied on him or whatever. I had to live without him. My mom, she had a rough time sometimes. My dad had to help her. She was angry or whatever. She didn't really want to, like, talk a lot, or she didn't want to do a lot. But my pap, he always helped me. He was a role model of me. He would teach me stuff. He would help me on my homework. He would play with me if I were lonely. He would take me to Toys R Us, go get me some new shoes or whatever, like go get me some J's or KD's or something. But most of all, he was always like there for me. And that's why he's my role model.
6: My name is Carlos. I'm age 12, and I'm going to 7th grade next year. My role model is my mom. She does a lot of things for me. She makes sure I have a roof over my head. She makes sure that the house is done. She makes sure everything's all correct. She helps me on my homework. She helps me do a lot of things. She knows when to work. She's always on time, and she's brave for what she does. She put her heart in what she believes in, and that's why she's my role model. I want to do the exact things like her.
7: My name is Kenton. I'm age 12, and I'm going into 7th grade. My role model is my mom. She has taught me a lot. Me and Carlos was in the same school as her. We was in kindergarten learning, like, 2nd grade stuff because she was a teacher, and she used to teach us a lot, man. I really didn't understand it then how much she cared about me. And when I wasn't trying hard, she used to get on me. I used to think that was stupid, that was weird. I was so mad at her. But I realized the fact that it's going to help me in the long run. So when I go to college, I'm going to be like her or better than her so I could get a career and help my family. And she just taught me all of that, and I just love her for that. She just helps us a lot. She cares if we're sad, lonely, but then she got me a game, she got me friends, all that stuff, and she just helps me a lot.
8: My name is Anaya. I'm 13 years old, and my role model is my mom. She had a baby, and she's supposed to be on bed rest, but every day she gotta make sure we got everything we need, and she take us where we gotta go, no matter what.
9: Welcome to the radio club at TLP Allegheny, live in the north side. My name is Taekwon, and I'm 12 years old.
10: My name's Michael, and I'm 12 years old.
11: My name's Aiden, and I'm 12 years old.
9: The topics we're going to be talking about today is bullying, community issues, and school.
10: Bullying does not help nothing. The person who bullies probably getting bullied by someone, and that happens many times, but bullying, quit that bullying.
11: Bullying's messed up because it could cause people to kill themselves, or it could cause them to keep happening, and then one day they might snap and kill their bully. It could end bad for everybody, for their family, the bully's family. So y'all might just want to stop that.
9: Bullying happens. The bully, like a long time ago, they got bullied. So whoever bullies that person, the person's going to be the bully. And then that person's going to be bullied. That person's going to be a bully. So say I'm getting bullied and I learned from the bully, and then I bully somebody else. I'm putting all my anger to somebody else, and then I'm doing it to them. So that's why there's bullies.
10: Bullies, like, if they know they can beat them, they might, like, say the person who's getting bullied gets a new pair of shoes and the bully don't have. They might, like, bully them just because they really want those shoes. They might bully because they're jealous. Like, stuff that bully don't get, the person who's getting bullied might have. So that's probably why bullies are bullies, but it's not always as if bullies who bully people get bullied. It's probably like that, but to me, I think it's probably jealousy, or you just know you can beat them and there's something wrong with you.
11: Another reason that people might start becoming bullies is because maybe something at home, like maybe something happened between them and their dad, or their mom and dad got divorced, or family issues. They might just have a lot of anger built up that they want to release, and they can't release it, so they push it off to innocent people. So they want to make them have problems, so then they equal. A solution to bullying is maybe having a club for people that have been reported for bullying, and then maybe they could talk to a therapist or somebody to get all of their problems out, so then their problems can get solved. Or maybe helped. So if something happened with their dad, they could talk to the therapist. Maybe have their dad come in and they could talk to them and see if they could work something out and build their bond.
10: I'm not gonna lie, I bullied before, but I stopped a couple years ago because I know it's not getting me nowhere, it's not doing nothing. And one time someone had something that I wanted, I was jealous too. But I've been stopped that, and you should stop that too if you're a bully. Because, like, a couple weeks ago, they said a little girl killed herself because she was getting bullied to death. People kept bullying her. She just thought she didn't belong in the world and killed herself. And they said her family sent a message to all the bullies, quit bullying, because, like, that was really heartbreaking to me because I used to be a bully. A good thing I stopped because I don't want that message. Because people, like, literally kill themselves because they're getting bullied.
9: So the solution to stop bullying is get all the bullies and show them to stop. So if you tell them to stop and show them what's going to happen if you keep them bullying, they might stop. But parents, if they find out that their kid's bullying, they might take them to military school or treat them bad and see how bullying feels. So that's my solution. Our next topic is community issues. So technically it means like drugs, violence, everything. What's wrong with it?
10: First off, most people in this world's biggest fear is to die. You don't want to die. You shouldn't want to. Well, everyone's going to die one day, but... So violence, I mean, it's not necessarily... Violence is just the things you do. Community issues, well, it might be violence, but what I'm saying is when you grow up, you should not do drugs because one day you want to get caught, be caught up in jail or homeless somewhere under a bridge. Don't even have a house, wear the same clothes every day that you came to jail out of, all that. You shouldn't do drugs or you shouldn't do nothing that's going to get you in trouble in your community. You should just live life. Me, I play football and I'm trying to get to the NFL now because I'm not going to the streets to do drugs or nothing. Some of my families from the past have did that and I'm trying to be the first to get my family rich. So people in my family have went to college before, but that's what I was going to do first, to go to college. But you shouldn't stay in the streets and shoot at people doing gun violence and stuff.
9: I watched this on YouTube, so this dude, like, so he had good grades in school, high school, elementary. His life was really good, but he got fired, his mom died, his dad died, everything. Well, he needed money to get out of the hood, so he started to rob people, kill people, so that one day he got caught and went to jail for 30 years. He stood there in the prison cell just talking to himself, saying, I shouldn't have did that. So he helps people now. When he helps people, that's to remind him to be better, work better, do better.
11: The thing wrong with doing drugs and violence is you could have a dream, like say you want to do something great when you get older, become a president, have a good job, make steady money, have a family. You doing drugs and committing crimes and everything, you get caught, they could shut you down. They could put that on your record and some people, they won't hire you because of that. It might push you to do even more stupid stuff. To where you go to jail once, you get out, and you just do it again. You just keep going back because you think it's okay. Because you think jail, it was hard, but it wasn't that bad. And then some people start to do, like, drugs and stuff because maybe their mom died or their dad died, and they got problems. And they think drinking and doing drugs that will get them away from that when it's only temporary, and then you get caught. And then you have to deal with it again. You might as well just deal with it, get it out the way, and then get your life back on track. If you do drugs, go to therapy, go to rehab, get that fixed. And then if you are tough enough and you have enough heart to stop, don't go back to doing it because something happens. Just stop. Do other stuff to take your mind off it. Try and make friends. Have them talk to you. Go to a therapist. It'll all work itself out in the end. When I was younger, I didn't want to talk about it to my friends or anything because I thought that I would feel like a loser if my friends knew that I was being like pushed around. Because growing up with my family, I had to be tough. So that's how I felt like I always needed to be. I didn't want to tell nobody. Then my brother, he started to go to anger management and stop bullying me. He apologized. So I decided that I would try it out because I started to get anger problems. I still have them, but because of that, it helped me a lot. So now I don't have as much, so I'm not flipping out on people anymore. So I've been doing better because of therapy, well, anger management. But either way, it helps to talk to somebody. If you just bottle it up, then you're going to snap one day and do something you'll regret. But if you don't bottle it up and you let it out, then it'll all eventually work itself out.
9: So the last thing I gotta say is when adults say that kids don't know nothing because they're young, we do know things. We're telling you to stop and stop what you're doing because we're learning from you. And if you stop now, that'll help the world right now. Our last topic for today is school. What are you excited about?
11: I'm going to 7th grade at Allegheny ATA. And teachers have mentioned that we might learn chemistry and stuff this year. So I'm excited about that. And I'm excited for school sports so I could start wrestling again. So I could try and make it to the championships this year and hopefully bring back a medal for my school. Wrestling, the main goal that you have is to get them on their back and keep them down until the ref says that they're done, the match is over. And it doesn't happen all the time because sometimes somebody's quicker than you or they're more technical than you. So wrestling, it's not all about strength and speed. Sometimes it could come down to who knows what they're doing more instead of just free firing. There's stuff you can do and stuff you can't do. There's WWE that's fake. You can't punch people in this wrestling. This, you can slam people, but that takes your energy. So might not want to do that if you try wrestling.
9: I'm going to the seventh grade. So the thing I'm excited for school this year is my new reading teacher, our football team, our basketball team, and our soccer team. For football, we went to the playoffs and then lost in the playoffs. Soccer, we went to the playoffs and lost in the playoffs. And basketball, we went to the playoffs and lost in the playoffs. So that's what happened. So my coach said this year we got to do better and get physical into games and all that. So I'm trying to take the team to the championship and just win and be undefeated. So, yes, that's the thing I'm excited for.
11: That concludes this episode of Radio Club at CLP Allegheny on the North Side. Check us out next week and see what we're talking about then. On Youth Express, catch the future.
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13: My name is Isaiah Teets. I'm 17 years old and in 11th grade at Woodland Hills. And I think one of the biggest roles as a student leader was being able to someone to listen to and to talk to throughout the summit. I think the way the people were just asking questions, being involved, being like present in the moment instead of like worrying about what they had to do tomorrow or something, just being present in the moment was really good to see. Collaborating with all the other student leaders to get the project done. Something I learned was my passion for climate change, to help stop it, to help slow it down. Because before the student summit, I wasn't really like into it as much, but like learning, seeing other people talk about their experiences and getting to talk about mine as well throughout the entire thing made me realize that this is an issue that is going to continue if we don't help stop it.
14: I'm from Nepal, and I've been here for like 3 years.
15: I'm from Nepal, and my parents are from Bhutan. I've been here for 2 years ago.
16: Hi, my name is Anje. I am from Congo, then I'm going to Uganda, then I come to America.
14: When I came here, it was like different from Nepal. They teach English, you know. I don't speak that much English.
15: U.S. school is different from Nepal's school. We speak a little bit of English in Nepal too, like to sit down, stand up like that.
14: In Brashear High School, there's a lot of Nepali. Last year, I don't have any Nepali. It's difficult for English speakers, so what we are talking about in our own language, so we have to talk a little bit English in class.
17: Angie's from Congo. She migrated to Uganda, and then from Uganda, she got asylum to come to America. When she first arrived in Pittsburgh National Airport, she was really surprised seeing all the lights, all the planes. And when she was taken by the car to apartment, she was surprised to see the bathrooms, the bedrooms, the kitchen. Everything was so confusing for her because, for example, the bathrooms were different because in Uganda and Congo, they went to the pit latrines where you go outside the house, and here you had to go inside and flush. So she was confused, thinking this was maybe a basin for washing the face. She really, really got confused. She's still confused.
14: And I was confused too when I came to America first. I was confused, but now we have a better education. We have a building right here, and I was confused from bathroom, all the stuff that.

0: songs, and then they give him money, a rice.
1: Angie says during the national days, they celebrate by having festivals. In these festivals, they eat a lot of food, like fish and rice, plantains, they eat chicken, grown people drink beer, and kids drink soda, and they just celebrate.
2: I don't want to go to Nepal, but my parents always say we have to go to Nepal, like, and visit there and come back. Like, we don't really go there and sit forever because there is no traffic lights in Nepal.
0: I don't want to go back because I don't like it. And my parents always says, if you grow up and have, like, start working nice, and we will go back, not live there forever, but visit there. So.
1: Angie says she would want to just stay here. She doesn't want to go back because in Africa, especially where she comes from, in Congo, Uganda, there's a lot of war. The food in America is fantastic. Everything, education is awesome. So she wants to just stay here.
3: Hello, my name is Royale. I am 11. I go to Martin Luther King, but next year I'm going to Allegheny. I will go to the past and early 1900s and late 1800s. I will be a cowboy. I will go to Kansas City. I'll go because you just can ride horses all day, but now it's illegal. I'll be an outlaw like Jersey Wells and like Billy the Kid, the Big Kid. That'll be my name. And if I'm a cowboy, I'll be like the tough guy, and I'll have like a crew of people, but not a lot. I have like 3, and they'll be just like me, but I'll be tougher and stronger and better and quicker and faster, and it's just better. But they'll be good too. They won't be terrible. They'll just be good.
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7: I'm Jaden Conway. I go to Kiski Prep. Culture Jam is all about being exposed to things that other people are used to or have seen that you haven't, and just really getting to know people from all around.
8: I'm Abby Hong. I'm 17 and I'm a senior at Ellis.
9: I'm Erica Davis. I'm also 17 and I'm also a senior at Ellis. We're the co-presidents of the Student Diversity League here at Ellis.
8: Essentially, the mission is to facilitate discussions within our community about social justice issues and how we can improve as a school and as a city.
9: We have a lot of privilege going to an all-girls private school, and we have to consider the perspectives of the people coming in from different public schools and even from schools in Somaliland, Ohio, and West Virginia, how their experience might differ from ours, and how we can best incorporate their perspectives and their experiences into Culture Jam.
10: My name is Javon Barnes, and I'm 17 years old. I go to Western House High School. I feel like this is a good thing to get people together, and I've never seen so many people get along in a small space. I haven't seen anybody look at me any type of way that would make me feel offended, and I'm getting along with everybody so far.
11: My name is Tommy Taiwo. I go to Order Dice, and I'm 15. When I came here, I didn't know what to expect because it's my first time here. You know, just exposing to religions that I've never known. So it's like a really good thing to really help me. I immigrated here 4 years ago. I've not seen a lot of people of my culture, except when I go to my church because it's an African church. It's a Nigerian church. I've seen like a lot of people of different cultures, of different race, of different religion that I might not even know existed when I was back in my country.
12: My name's Ada Perlman. I'm a freshman at Ellis.
13: And I'm Anya Akhtar. I'm an 11th grader at Ellis.
12: And we just did a workshop about religious discrimination, and we were inspired to do this after the Tree of Life shooting. I'm Jewish. I belong to one of the synagogues that meets in Tree of Life. I know 3 of the people that died, and it was really hard for me, and I think this is a way to like spread the message that religious discrimination and hate crimes is not okay.
13: Well, being Muslim and seeing my friends and neighborhood so affected just because of their religion was definitely like very scary, and I just wanted to work to try and eliminate that.
14: I'm Kay Fleischner. I'm a junior at Ellis. I'm running what we're calling the advocacy room. So if people want to write letters to their representatives or to members of the Tree of Life, this is sort of an open space for people to use as they want. I think it's really great that we have so many people from outside of the community.
15: I'm Kylie Coleman. I go to Alder Dice High School, and I'm 17.
16: I'm Kiara Gill. I'm 17, and I go to Alder Dice.
15: We're here to teach a workshop. It's called YUIR, Youth Undoing Institutional Racism. We all come from different places and different experience, but at the end of the day, we're all socialized into thinking the same things. We have the same concepts, and that's what racism is, and we need to bring it down. And I know introducing

0: introducing this to new people might be hard to digest, but I think having these courageous conversations is what gets us to our change, which is our main goal.
1: There are a lot of students I know from different schools that I recognize faces, and I'm just glad that they're here to, you know, experience everything that we have in store and we have that we can offer.
2: The name of this workshop is Turning Empathy into Action. So we're here from the Global Minds Initiative, and we're doing an ESL simulation as well as activities to expose students to humanizing interactions that build empathy and understanding for the immigrant and refugee experience. My name is Peyton Klein. I'm 17 years old, a student at Taylor Alderdice and the founder of the Global Minds Initiative.
3: My name is Sawad Youssef. I am Program Director for Global Minds Initiative. Global Minds Initiative is a for youth, by youth organization that supports intercultural friendship and social bonds. Success at an event like this would be bringing different students together, especially in public schools that are large and there's so many people, and oftentimes students end up in cliques. And so breaking social barriers down and creating spaces where students can come together despite their differences.
4: I made some new friends today.
5: Pretty cool. I'm learning so much.
6: 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Just learning about new cultures.
7: 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Yeah, it was just great fun.
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12: Kendall Coddington, is at Black Hawk, or actually at Highland Middle School in the Black Hawk School District. And Catherine Bodner is at Pittsburgh Gifted Center, Pittsburgh Public Schools. They're from Beaver and Brookline, respectively. And I want to welcome you both. And before we do anything, there's so many people out listening, either right here in our studio audience or who may be listening in other places. So, Kendall, any shout outs or hellos or anybody you'd like to acknowledge?
13: So my teacher who kind of helped me, like, introduce me to this, Mr. Tim Linkenheimer, and my family, my mom, Tammy, my dad, Andy, and my two sisters, Kylie and Emmy, and my friend who helped with a lot of the voice acting, Ethan Papa.
12: Excellent. And that was the voice of Kendall Coddington. Catherine, anybody that you might like to acknowledge?
14: No.
12: Nobody in particular? Who brought you here today? Did you come with your mom or dad?
14: Yeah, okay. My mom.
12: Well, great. Well, I'm glad that you made it here today, and I'm really curious to learn about the games and the whole Games for Change program. First, can one of you tell me a little bit about what it even is? What the goal was, how it all started?
13: So Games for a Change is like a Pittsburgh, like there's other places, but this competition is Pittsburgh. There's three different themes, but the one that we won for was kindness and empathy. And we had to make a game based on that theme.
12: So were you given a particular, and you both had the same theme to follow, right? Were you given a particular challenge or how was the prompt that was given to you to fulfill?
13: It was kind of like make a game based off of kindness and empathy that'll help kids like any age, you know?
12: Well, that's pretty incredible. Had either of you made a game before this competition?
13: I'm Kendall, and yeah, right. I have for other competitions like TSA.
12: What's TSA? Just so
13: it's Technology Student Association. There's regional level, state level, national level, and later this month I'm going to the national level competition for an educational video game.
12: Well, that's exciting. Now, Catherine, had you made a game before Games for Change.
14: Yeah.
12: Can you tell me about the earlier game that you made? I'm just curious. Or at least about like some of the things, some of the tools you've used to make games, whether it be Scratch or other programming languages.
14: Well, I started learning in school how to use Game Maker, and that was what I started with. And the games I made on it were not that good at first. And then I tried Scratch, and I liked that one better.
12: I've never used Scratch. I've poked around with Scratch before, but I've never really made something with it. Can you explain what it is? It's just to people that have never heard of it and the kinds of things you can do with it. I mean, it's a programming language, right? And have you used Scratch too?
13: Yeah, it's like drag and drop coding based on like, I can't remember what language, but it's based off of coding language, and you drag and drop.
12: So it simplifies it so you can be creative, moving maybe blocks around of programming. That's a pretty neat thing. When did you get interested? Both of you clearly are interested in technology and in game making. Do you know when that really started to, when you were interested in getting in on the other side of the game instead of playing it, actually making it? And Kendall, I'll start with you.
13: It hasn't really been real, like, big competitions until sixth grade. But when I was in second grade, my computer teacher offered this, like, computer club where you came early in the morning, and we worked on, like, little games. But competitions really started sixth grade, which is last year.
12: And, Catherine, in terms of actually making a game for somebody else to play or for you to have the pride in actually making it, do you remember what got you really interested in doing that?
14: At the Gifted Center, the class was offered to make games, and that just sounded interesting. So I did that, and I started it last year, and then I've just been doing them on my own at home.
12: What do you think makes a good game? One that somebody wants to play?
14: That it's not bad? I don't know.
12: Yeah, do you have any ideas about that?
13: I feel like, not really, but every game kind of follows the same structure. There's like action, like what you may want to do. And then there's little like roadblocks, kind of like a story, but not really.
12: Like that's a good analogy. I always think about something called opportunity space or like constraints. Like it has to be challenging enough that you want to do it, but also understandable enough that you know what it is you're being asked to do and that it actually seems doable. And I guess it has to be replayable, too, over time. Well, I'd love to hear about the games you made for Games of Change. Catherine, can you talk about how yours turned out, and this was to address, to help people younger than you develop improved empathy, right? So how did you approach that?
14: Can she go first?
12: Sure. Go ahead, Kendall.
13: I feel like technology is often used for bad things like cyberbullying, and I want to make sure that it can be used for other things too. So, I don't know, I kind of, the main theme was like different is cool, because often kids are bullying for being bullied for being different, but that's not all that bad.
12: So, can you sort of describe, is it an app? Or is it something you'd play on a computer?
13: It's online, on a website.
12: Okay.
13: And pretty much the goal of the game is to get the character Garrett through school, even though he's really nervous, really not wanting to go to school.
12: Are there levels as he goes through, or is it sort of just different obstacles that you help him overcome?
13: It's kind of like an interactive story. Like, there's a story and there's little mini games to kind of help them through.
12: Very cool. Do you know the website where people can go to play it? Heather Malik is here with us too. Do you know the website?
10: Well, it'll be published on the Games for Change
12: website. Okay.
10: Today is kind of our day to launch our winners.
12: Okay.
10: So she did make it on Game Maker, and right now it's hosted on the school's website. It's actually a pretty large file. I mean, Kendall made a very complex game. So that will be available for people to play.
12: Did you test it on anybody?
13: Yeah, my family's tried it. Some of my friends have tried it. Yeah.
10: I really like that Kendall involved a lot of her family members, too. A friend did an audio track. Her mom was part of it and took a lot of photographs of different scenarios within her school to use as a backdrop, involving animations as well. And Kendall, can you just mention who Garrett is and what type of school he's at to kind of talk about the differences or the changes?
13: All right. So Garrett is a gecko, but he grew up with a family of chameleons, and he goes to a school with his chameleon siblings, and he doesn't really feel that he fits in because he's a gecko and they're all chameleons. And they're close enough to be kind of lizards. But
12: I like the animals you chose. That's great.
13: To be like, oh, this kid stands out, you know. Because at my school, we're all people, but there are some people that just stand out. So I want it to be kind of like realistic in that way.
12: Have you thought about what? Now you're going into eighth. It's very early career wise, but have you thought about what you might like to do?
13: Yeah, I like making educational games the most. So I think I'd like to do that, to help schools, stuff like that.
12: Catherine, would you like to talk about how you approached your game, just some of the characters and what you need to do? Do you know the name of the game?
10: Chasing Dreams.
12: Chasing Dreams. I like that.
10: One of the characters is named Dream. And Catherine built it in Scratch. And what I thought was really fun was, so anybody can kind of access it through the Scratch website, but the dialogue that's been back and forth with some of the people who have played her games and commenting on, like, levels of difficulty or the awesome artwork. I mean, it's been really cool, and Catherine's responded a lot online to her fans and followers.
12: I was going to say, so Catherine, when you build in Scratch, it sort of becomes a community of people that use Scratch can access the game that you made and give you feedback on it. That sounds very cool that you can do that.
10: The other thing that's very cool with Scratch, and I took a look at Catherine's code, right? So there's a button where you can click See Inside, and you can see the complexity of how a game and its mechanics are designed and developed.
12: That's got to be very, requires a lot of concentration, I'll bet, and a lot of focus. Who taught you how to do these things?
11: Me.
12: You learned, that's pretty incredible. Like, what resources did you use to learn? Are there things that you can find online at Scratch's website, or were there other tools you used to figure it out?
14: All I did was mess around with it and make not so good games until they got decent, I guess.
12: Did you have any false starts, Kendall, or games that initial efforts to, you know, the game with Garrett to get it just right? Did you fail a little bit along the way?
13: Yeah, there's many games I've made that haven't been what I wanted them to. And again, like her, I'm self-taught, and it's just pretty much trial and error that teaches you everything.
12: Tell me how you learned.
13: Same with her. I kind of just explored it, and a lot of things from real life you can take and kind of put it in coding. But there's a lot I don't know, because it's like speech. It's infinite, and there's so much that I'll probably never learn.
10: Sounds like both of them were introduced to a bit of technology at school, but then it really takes a really deep curiosity to spend the time at home really trying to figure out how to use the code, but then to really develop these experiences that they both achieved in a way that is like a left brain, right brain. I mean, it was just like a really beautiful combination of technical ability and storytelling and artistic sense.
12: Yeah, it takes skills of all kinds, and it's for the principal designer of the game, but also for other people potentially to support things like the soundtrack or what you'll do. Catherine, have you thought about what you might like to do when you complete school? What if you might like to work doing something?
14: No.
12: It's a little early for that. What grade are you going into?
14: I'm going into ninth.
12: Well, it's so nice to have all three of you here. Now, the Games for Change website, Heather, will officially open. When can people go to it to access and see the games?
10: Sure. So the website is gamesforchange.org/student-challenge, and I'll assume that we'll have a link on your website. So as Kendall had mentioned earlier, Pittsburgh is just one of the cities,
12: right?
10: Part of this. So Games for Change is actually a conference that happens in New York with people from the industry and academia. So that's been going on for 15 years, and the Student Challenge has started just in the past few years. So Pittsburgh is one of the cities, L.A., Detroit, and Games for Change is really about creating transformational experiences. So this year's themes were kindness and empathy, wildlife conservation, and news literacy. And today we're highlighting this awesome kindness and empathy theme that these two really took very different approaches in their stories and their games, but both achieved something really special.
12: Well, congratulations to both of you. Catherine Bodner of the Pittsburgh Gifted Center, and from Black Hawk School District, Highland Middle School, Kendall Coddington and Heather Malik, thank you for being with
10: us.
12: Thank
10: you, Larry.
12: Gamesforchange.org. You'll be able to find games not only from these two, but other Pittsburghers and other people across the country. 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
1: I am Nathan Schatzman.
0: I'm 16 and...
1: I am 17.
0: And yeah, we're here playing as the Nathans. We're from Winchester Thurston High School in Pittsburgh, PA. We have two songs that we're doing today. The first one is called Fallen Angel.
1: And it was inspired by like just a lot of metal music I listened to about angels and this sort of the devil, heaven and hell, those sort of things. So I guess you could say even the song Heaven and Hell by Black Sabbath was a big influence, and the overall melodic style definitely influenced by bands like Queensryche and Iron Maiden.
0: And the second song we're going to do is called Not Alone. This one I wrote, it wasn't about any specific person, but just kind of a general feeling that I wanted to put into song. And here you go.

0: This is Allie. I'm in 10th grade at Montour High School, and you're listening to Youth Express. Catch the future.
1: Do you have a song stuck in your head? 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
3: This is Moss reporting from the Youth Media Center. I'm here today with a few special guests, Anthony and Mickey, who I've invited to talk about their experiences as disabled people in the performing arts. Let's just go around and introduce ourselves and what we do. I'll start. I'm Moss, and I am a theater artist. I mostly sing, but I do also dance.
4: I'm Anthony. I also do theater, and I play the cello.
5: I'm Mickey, and I mostly do aerial arts.
3: So just a very general prompt to get us going. What aspect of your condition do you think impacts you the most in your art?
4: Definitely the social stuff around it, because I have a very visible facial difference. So I'm treated a bit less for that, along with just some basic mobility stuff, because I can't do some stuff.
5: For me, the biggest, I'd say, barrier with my disability, since I have hypermobile hands and chronic pain in them, is sort of a safety issue and like a physical issue, because my hands, circus has a lot of holding yourself up with your hands and just doing a lot of things with your hands. And when your hands are spasming and they hurt and you can't hold anything, that makes it a little bit difficult to safely do anything.
3: Yeah, for sure. I've definitely noticed both of those things for me as a dancer and a singer. Sort of just the social stigma of people viewing me as fragile, as well as the very real pain of having hypermobile joints and the safety issue of having hypermobile joints and knowing, you know, if I mess up at this, I'm going to have some kind of permanent damage. What would you say, you know, just like anything else that impacts you?
4: Well, being half blind impacts me, because when I played the cello, I had to play it on the other side. So I had to adapt and like basically learn a completely new playing style that most people don't do it, because
3: oh, wow.
4: I play cello left-handed.
3: Mm-hmm. And then sort of like in addition to how your condition impacts you, for me, I'm also quite impacted by, you know, the chronic pain being worse when I do, for example, mess up, or I even just tax myself a lot doing whatever thing I happen to be doing. So how do you take care of yourself for the more like physically or even mentally taxing aspects of your practice?
5: For me, one of the biggest things is just making sure I consistently keep up with doing like all kinds of physical therapy exercises I do to keep my wrists strong, because I can't actually depend on my hands. So I have to make sure my wrists are strong enough to kind of make up for that, so there's not less work going into my hands. It's a little complicated if you don't actually do it yourself, but that's a big one. And then another one is taking rest and making sure I keep my hands warm and just rest them a lot.
3: Yeah, I've definitely found this to be true, but would you guys say that you have an off season for your performing arts stuff when it gets cold?
5: Yes, absolutely.
4: When it gets hot.
3: Oh. What's your experience with that?
4: I'm just very temperature sensitive, and I get dizzy extremely easily. Especially in warm weather, it just makes it easier to get too hot too fast, and I get really dizzy. So I can't do much of anything. I'm basically out of commission sometimes in the summer.
3: For me, it can get really rough in the middle of the winter.
5: Yeah.
3: Honestly, theater isn't a super like hands-heavy art, but I feel like my joints get less stable in the winter. Like, obviously,
5: yeah,
3: they hurt a lot more because it's cold, and that makes them stiff. But literally maybe 2 days ago, I popped out both of my hips and my shoulder in the same day. And I was like, okay, this doesn't happen in the summer.
5: I feel that too. Like, everything is so much stiffer. And for circus, flexibility and active flexibility and strength and flexibility is a really big part of that. And I just feel like weaker. Like when I was in the studio, I think last week, I like couldn't do my pull-ups at all. Like normally I can do a few pull-ups. It's like a big part of art, but I was really struggling. It's not like I have less strength. I think it's just it hurts more, so it's harder to do anything.
3: For sure. Anthony, you mentioned that you just get really dizzy in the summer. Would you say that you have any kind of experience with like pain inhibiting your art? Or
4: Yeah, pain is definitely a toll of it. One time I got a fetal roll that was very dance heavy, and I can't do dance like you can, because it really stresses my joints just to do. But I was really struggling, and I had to, like, wear knee braces at the time because it was so, like, draining on me trying to do all that movement.
3: Yeah, for sure. I definitely had to acclimate to dance. I think that especially if you're not very physically aware of exactly what your joints are doing, and I bet you can relate to this, Mickey, you have to be, like, extremely cautious of exactly what your body is doing, because especially for stuff where you have to have a lot of extension going on, which I don't know what style of dance you were doing, but I do a lot of ballet, and so you have to be very aware, you know, how far are my joints going? You can't take the advice to stretch. And I think that definitely if you're not very determined to learn to do something, or if your body just cannot tolerate the amount of training that you need to do to acclimate to dance, it just, you can't do it. It's really hard.
4: Yeah, and that time I wasn't diagnosed as hypomobile yet, so that was before I knew what was happening.
3: Right, yeah, if you don't have that context, it must be really hard.
5: That sort of intentionality about, like, what you're doing with your joints when you're hypermobile is a massive part of circus when you are hypermobile, because a lot of what you're doing is, like, the silks pulling you one way or another. And then, like, if you're hypermobile, like, normal – like, people – not normal. People who aren't hypermobile, they have, like, an outer limit, and then they just stop, and it doesn't, like, pull out their joints and their muscles, and it doesn't hurt. Well, maybe it hurts a little, but that's because their muscles are being stretched, not because their joints themselves are being pushed beyond where they're supposed to be. What's difficult with that is a lot of people who do circus and teach circus aren't hypermobile, so you have to figure out your own ways to do things differently. Like, there was a sequence we were running through in a class recently where I just couldn't do it when everyone else could, and it was because I was – and I'm not trying to brag or anything, but I was just, like, too flexible. Like, my hips just went too far out, so the way other people were doing it wasn't working for me because my hips just kind of, like, collapsed, and then it wasn't – working for me, so I had to get the director of the studio, who is hypermobile, to figure it out with me. So yeah, it's a.
3: I think that definitely having disabled teachers can be a big help. Have you had any experiences with that, Anthony? Like having a disabled teacher that you felt could understand you a little better?
4: No, not really.
3: I think that there's a very easy trap to fall into where a teacher sees a hypermobile person and thinks that because of the way they can extend, they should be doing that because they don't see it as a potential career-ending injury. They see it as a talent. And so that's been a problem for me before. Right now, I would say my teachers are very, like, they definitely don't want me to get hurt, but it can be a challenge learning how to accommodate yourself when you know that you can use your body in a way that would technically make you better. You both have had problems with your hands and stuff. Do you guys want to talk about that?
4: Yeah, I mean, well, a big thing with my hands in general is that my hands aren't, like, fully formed. I'm missing half a finger and my thumbs aren't light. So that just makes it really weird to do anything, and I'm having to constantly adjust to that. And, like, if I, like, hold a pencil for too long, I have a accommodation where I'm able to type everything on computer because my wrist holds extremely badly.
5: I have the same accommodation and the same issue where I can't write for long periods of time. And I was wondering if you experienced this too. I used to play the cello, and one of the biggest issues was just that, like, every time I would try to hold the bow properly or I would try to, you know, do the fingering, it would just hurt so bad, and I just, like, couldn't do it. And it was just, like, I had a limit to how much I could do and how much of cello I could do. I don't know if I'm making sense, but I was wondering.
4: Yeah, I did cello for a few years, so it was a bit difficult at first, but I adapted. Like, I didn't hold the bow properly. Mm-hmm. I figured out a way to do it that still sounded good, but didn't hold me. And then with the fingering, I wasn't experiencing much problems with my wrist at that time.
3: Yeah, for me, I played violin for a few years, like 6-ish years. I got in a lot of trouble for gripping the bow too hard, but it was really just that my fingers would keep going back when I tried to grip it. So I'm like, trust me, if I let go of this at all, I'm going to drop it, which I imagine has probably been a problem for both of you.
4: Yeah, you asked a question earlier about how I, like, deal with my disability stuff, right?
3: Yeah.
4: Yeah, for me, I have amped so long. A large part of it is, like, regulating my emotions and trying to stay calm. Because if I'm stressed, my pain flares up, like, massively, like this past week, because it's finals week.
3: Yeah, for sure. I would say that one way that I take care of myself as well is that I sleep a lot more than the average person.
5: I have that too.
3: I think that definitely people with chronic illnesses, especially in the performing arts, you know, you get this term special needs. And I think that something that a lot of people miss is that for a lot of people, it's not any unique sort of need. It's just a heightened requirement of a basic need.
5: Yeah. Kind of along those lines, like something I personally struggle a lot with is for a circus, I have to do a lot of conditioning and continuous strength training. And the issue with that is usually I do it when I get home from school, but then especially in the winter months, I am just so exhausted and tired. And I don't know, I think I have chronic fatigue or something. But yeah, and then I just end up being physically unable to do anything for like weeks at a time, which is definitely a really big barrier to maintaining my strength and keeping it up, because I can't be at the circus studio all the time, obviously. That's not physically possible for me. So that's also, I think, a really big thing for me at least.
3: Yeah, I think that definitely when you have some kind of chronic illness, it can be very hard to keep up not just physical strengths but artistic skills, because again, if you have trouble, you know, seeing your cello or holding a bow or, you know, just doing anything that you might be required to do, not only does your physical strength degrade from disuse because, you know, you weren't able to use it, but also your artistic skills backtrack because you weren't able to practice. Would you consider your art accessible?
5: Kind of. It's sort of a complicated question because circus itself has a long and complicated history with disability. But I would say it is very accessible, and the community itself is very welcoming to people with disability, which, like, there are two parts of it. Culturally, circus has been a place that is accepting of people with disabilities, and it was like sort of a place where people were sort of like outsiders or like didn't really fit in could go in. But then there's also the other side of it, the whole like freak show aspect of it. But I'm not going to get into that because that's a different conversation. But I'd say in the modern day, circus is becoming more and more accessible, and there you are seeing a lot more disabled artists performing professionally, which is a really big shift because there are a lot of people who do circus, but not a lot of people who are disabled do so professionally. And I think the introduction of professional circus performers is a really big shift.
3: Yeah, yeah. I think that musical theater and film are definitely going in that direction too. In general, film has been a very good experience for me just in the capacities that I do it. And I think that film as an industry has definitely more disabled people than musical theater. I've definitely seen more disabled performers recently than I have observed in the past. I will say that physically, a lot of studio spaces are not accessible. And there's definitely this, I don't want to say stigma, because I think that stigma implies an air of seriousness when really a lot of disability modifications of stuff like tap dancing or ballet are more viewed as ridiculous. If you've ever seen people, you know, tapping with their hands, for example, I think that definitely there's still a lot of a ridicule attached to being someone in musical theater with especially a physical disability, because not a lot of theater people see it this way, I think, but a lot of people overall see it as ridiculous, the idea that someone who, for example, maybe has limited use of their legs could be a dancer. Mm-hmm. And then also, obviously, their theater has a long history of casting non-disabled people in disabled roles. Film does that too. So I'm just hoping to see more disabled characters and also more disabled actors to be those characters soon. I was going to ask about the freak show thing.
5: Oh, yeah.
3: I'm glad you brought it up.
5: I also think I personally don't know enough about that history to be able to like talk on it properly. So, yeah, that's also part of it.
4: Oh boy, do I.
3: You seem like you have something to say.
4: Yeah, it's definitely actually like a very visibly disabled person, kind of not that great. Like
3: that definitely sounds like it would be hurtful. Mm-hmm. I think that there have definitely been a lot of things in film and theater, especially with stuff like freak shows and the minstrel tradition and just all of these things that have definitely been hurtful to a lot of people. And so it does make sense that it would be hard for someone with a visible disability to, you know, see circus stuff that maybe is not very flattering or does not represent the disabled experience in a good light. I think that also, again, you mentioned this in I did a portraiture on you recently. You definitely mentioned the idea that people with visible disabilities, especially craniofacial ones, are expected to be dumber, which I think is a big theme of the idea of a freak show, is that, you know, the performers are not very smart. But yeah, I'm definitely glad that we all seem to agree that we're sort of moving away from the more ableist traditions in performing arts history. Yeah. Actually, let's talk about that, like the mental benefits of doing the performing arts and how, you know, obviously we all do them, how they maybe outweigh the physical demands. I think that definitely I get extremely depressed when I'm nowhere near a stage or a screen. I think that definitely happens to me. And, you know, of course it makes me physically worse. And obviously it's hard to distinguish between what's a physical block and what's a mental block. But I think absolutely I mostly stay doing this because it is so mentally beneficial for me. I mean, obviously every theater kid has a love-hate relationship with theater, but yeah, ultimately I love it. What do you think?
4: Yeah, for me, when I played cello, it was a huge confidence booster for me. Because I was first cello all but 2 years, my first and last year of playing cello. So that was a huge confidence boost to me and a bit of a boost to my ego, if I'll be honest. And also didn't have anything to do with how I looked. And like I had already adapted at that point to like how I managed my pain. Because when I was facing the audience, it wasn't the side of my face with the huge skull on it that was facing them. It was very much a, I just look like I'm a normal person playing cello at this moment, except I'm playing it backwards. And, like, nobody really would inherently know. It made me feel very normal.
5: I think the confidence boost is a big part of it, because I feel like when you're disabled, you do kind of internalize the idea that, like, you can't do things, just in general. And then, like, for me, I know that, like, building the strength and performing at a level of the same level as my peers in circus really gave me the confidence boost and made me feel like, yes, I am actually physically capable of doing these things, even if it feels like I'm not.
3: Yeah, absolutely. I've definitely experienced the feeling that I could not keep up with my peers physically, and I think that theater helps with that a lot. Do you guys ever find that you push yourselves too hard in an effort to keep up with your peers to maintain that sort of confidence?
5: I'd say, like, especially among my friends in circus who are my age, I feel like I definitely push myself a little bit because all of them are like, they're so accomplished, they're so cool, they're so good at this, and they're so strong, and like, I feel like I'm sort of lagging behind.
3: Yeah, for sure. I definitely feel like chronically ill artists especially have a tendency to hold ourselves to able-bodied standards when that just doesn't even remotely fit. It's like trying to fit a square peg into a circular hole. I think that there's always definitely that feeling of inadequacy, especially if your disability does actually end up holding you back in some way, which I think that mine does a lot of the time. Especially, like, I tap dance. There are a lot of moves that I simply cannot learn because you broke your ankle. You mentioned that I would probably do the same thing if I tried to learn some of these steps. And so it definitely, I feel as though it can hold me back. I have one more question, and then we're on our own. Do you think that your art is physically sustainable for you?
4: I would say yes, as long as I'm, like, careful enough and don't make too much of a problem for myself by taking on a role that I know is going to be impossibly difficult for me. As long as I keep, like, up my standards of providing for myself and accommodating myself and, like, the theater board.
3: Yeah, for sure. Do you think that it would be the same way if you had not put a lot of thought into what would make it sustainable for you?
4: No, because when I don't put a lot of thought into that, I definitely overexert myself a lot. Like, I will definitely try and keep at more of a pace than just the average able-bodied portion because I want to be better.
3: Right. So you sort of take on this thing and sometimes you forget the context of your disability and you just want to be as good as possible.
4: Yeah, basically throughout anything, I feel the need to like prove myself as a disabled person by doing better than the able-bodied person at a lot of things.
5: I'd say where I am right now physically, yes. But I also don't technically have an actual diagnosis for anything, so I don't really know what's in my future. Like a big thing is I have retinitis pigmentosa, which means I will almost certainly go blind somewhere within the next like 30 to 40 years. I just don't know when. It's like a fun little surprise for my future. So I'm not sure what will happen then, but I'm just going to trust that I'll figure it out then. But right now I think with like as long as I keep up with my exercising and take breaks and drink a lot of water and like I make sure I have like a good diet and all that, I think this is a pretty sustainable thing.
3: That's awesome. I really do hope to do what I'm doing right now as a career. Mm-hmm. I think that probably someday I'm going to have to give up dancing. I don't think that, frankly, that I'm entirely capable of completely preserving my joints in the way that they probably need to be. So at some point, I do believe I'm going to have to give it up, unfortunately. Hopefully not in the next 20 years. That's all I got to say. And, you know, maybe it'll work out better for me. I tend to try to prepare for the worst, mm-hmm. not in the anxiety way, but just in the realistic expectations way.
5: Yeah.
3: I mean, I think singing is ultimately sustainable. Filmmaking is ultimately sustainable. All of that stuff. But so we haven't spoken really about mobility aids. I think that this is a really interesting subject to bring up in reference to the performing arts, because I think that especially if you do some kind of physical performing art, there can be a lot of imposter syndrome surrounding, you know, why am I using this? I literally spend my days like leaping around and dancing and jumping and doing silks. But I always find that like the philosophy that's worked for me is the idea that I use my mobility aid to save my energy for that. So how do you guys feel about that? I know that you've used I know that you've used mobility aids in the past, Anthony, but I don't know about you, Mickey.
4: Yeah, I have, but that wasn't at the same time that I was doing any performing arts. Because at that time, that's when you were still figuring out whether I was, like, being diagnosed. So that was sophomore year, so, like, 2 years ago. And it ended up being that I didn't need them, and it was actually making me worse.
3: How did you come to find that out?
4: Because I have AMPS, that's what I got officially diagnosed with along with my hypermobility. My AMPS makes any pain that I have, like, amplify a lot depending on my emotions. It's amplified musculoskeletal pain syndrome. So I get, like, very intense pain. So, like, in reality, I was at a very, like, low level of pain, but I was treating my body like I was at a really high level of pain.
3: And that was making you in more pain.
4: And that was making me in more pain.
3: So you would say that your mobility aid use actually prevented you from doing the performing arts that maybe you do?
4: Yeah, I would say it would have, because I used full-on crutches, so I wouldn't have been able to do much of anything. Like, mm-hmm. if I was doing the performing arts at the time, and I was in that school that I was, I wouldn't have been able to. I'd probably lived in Gethoff, honestly, but not a great teacher.
5: For me, sometimes I use a cane. It's not super often, just when I'm in, like, really bad periods of pain, or if I don't know. Because I think I'm not using my cane all the time, it's not really like something I think about super often. But this is something really cool I saw recently is at Omnium Circus, and then also a bunch of other circus artists I found online. I don't remember their names right now, but there are a lot of wheelchair users who do circus, and they will use their wheelchairs in really cool and creative ways. And I think that's like really awesome to see people sort of innovating on circus as an art, which has existed for so long, and using their aids and incorporating them in like a cool and unique way to allow them to do different things.
3: Yeah, I've had my cane on stage before. Not you know, my actual cane, because it's blue and sparkly and covered in like bracelets and stuff, but I have had canes on stage, and I've always felt like, Anthony, you were sort of talking about this, the need to prove yourself as a disabled person. I've always sort of, as I've leveled up, so to speak, and gone to sort of present my art to wider and wider audiences, I've started seeing myself kind of as disability representation in a way. And so it is always nice to be able to perform with some sort of like indication that I have a disability. Because I know that there are people in the, like, statistically, there are people in this 1,000-person audience that are disabled. But yeah, I've definitely had a lot of trouble, like, reconciling the idea that I do need the cane with the idea that I'm also perfectly capable of doing the very physically demanding arts of just involved with musical theater and stuff. The idea that, you know, when I walk into dance class, I walk in, like, leaning on my cane, and I lean it against the mirror, and I go and do a bunch of jumps.
5: Yeah, I think we've talked about this in the past before. Another thing, I wouldn't say they're mobility aids, but another big thing in circus is, like, a lot of people will have braces and will have sort of, like, any kind of support garments for their injuries, because a lot of people in circus get injured, so I think that's also part of it for at least, like, more minor, I guess, like joint issues and so on, that's very supported in circus because no one would question it if you had, for example, an ankle brace, a knee brace, whatever, because like I said, so many people in circus get injured so often that it's just like people are like, okay, whatever.
3: Yeah, it's normalized.
5: Yeah, which I don't know if it should be, but that's also something else.
3: Yeah. Should injury be normal? Anthony, would you say that like health aids are normalized in cello playing?
4: I didn't see any. Honestly, I was in like a pretty small suburban town. And even at that time when I was playing cello, because I haven't played cello like with a group since I moved to Pittsburgh, I wasn't like using any mobility aids. I didn't see other people in the orchestra in its entirety using any. Like, I'm sure there were some people that used wrist braces when they weren't playing, but I don't really know. But going back to kind of that imposter syndrome thing, that's definitely a thing that I experience. Because I see so many, like, other blind people, like half-blind people, struggle so much more than me and feel bad that I'm not struggling as much as they are.
3: I think that can definitely be a thing. Like, there's, yeah, the idea that you have to be as capable as an able-bodied person, but that also you're somehow wrong for having different or even, like, less intense needs than some other disabled person that's similar to you.
4: Yeah, I mean, I've been half-blind my whole life, so of course I've adapted. I've been half-blind for 17 years. Like, it shouldn't be that expectation, but that's how, like, I feel, like, seeing other disabled people just like it's kind of a little bit can sometimes be a bit weird for me because I'm like they're struggling more than I am and it makes me feel bad that they're struggling more than I am because I feel like as a disabled person I should also be struggling more
5: because a lot of my pain just comes in waves where it's like it's really bad for a few weeks and then it's not as bad for a few weeks. Whenever it's not bad, I'm like, oh, what? I'm being so dramatic. I've never experienced pain before in my life. And then it gets bad again. And I'm like, oh, right. That's why I do this. It's like, right. Yeah. I just get humbled.
3: Yeah, yeah. Sometimes I humble myself a little bit on purpose because I think that when you're on really effective pain meds, thank you, Dr. Abby Prince, by the way, I think that when you're on a sort of cycle of pain meds that is so effective that, you know, by the time it wears off, it's nighttime, you're in your pajamas and you just take more, I think that it can definitely be easy to forget why you take those things. Mm-hmm. But, and this has been immensely interesting, but it is 3:05.
5: It is.
3: So I would love to end this on a quick positive note. What is your favorite thing about the art that you do?
4: I would definitely say my favorite thing is like seeing people's reactions in the audience. Like just that the like talent of the whole thing. Like when I'm doing shows, like hearing the applause and all of that makes me feel like very rewarded. And when I did cello concerts, it was just the like normalcy of it.
3: Yeah, for sure. For me in theater, it's definitely being able to for theater and film, it's being able to bring stories to people, to be a storyteller. I think that in film, it's more the experience of storytelling, and in theater, it's more the witnessing, you know, the impact of the story being told.
5: In circus, I think it is absolutely the community. Like, I love the people I do circus with. Shout out to Shelby Shingle, my teacher. I love her. She's awesome. Also, Janet Peters. Like going to circus is the highlight of my day, not just because I really enjoy the performing art itself, but because the people who do it are so incredible and they're so kind and welcoming. And like not once have I ever felt like an outsider. And like it's not just me. Every person in circus I've ever spoken to is like the people in circus are the best part about it.
3: Yeah, that's great. Thank you both so much for coming. This is Moss from the Youth Media Center signing off. And I will talk to you all later.
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7: This is Lily.
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10: This is Noah.
11: This is Roman.
12: We are students from Upper St. Clair High School, and we are here to talk about school, life, and, you know, we'll see where it goes.
13: I know some people have mixed feelings, but I feel like Dr. Fumfart, he needs to get more credit because he literally puts in so much energy into our assignments and making sure, like, we're all, like, learning and not...
7: No, I love him.
13: Yeah.
7: Maybe he's not the happiest that day, but, like, he shows up and it's so fun.
13: Yeah.
7: I learned so much in that class.
13: There's sometimes nice teachers, but then there's too chill that they don't care about your education.
7: He's just perfect.
13: And he makes sure you get the education and you learn what you're picking up.
7: He takes so much time for his students. If you need help, like, he'll make sure you get that time and like make sure you understand everything.
6: Dr. Syme, test taking skills, and you know, he just made it a fun time, not about like how bad we did, but how much better we can do. And then on the last day, he got
7: talk
6: us cookies.
7: About his Scottish accent.
6: Yeah, and then he also has a very nice accent.
10: Yeah, I like his
7: doing
10: accent.
7: An impression. Doing
6: he's like, all right, Fox, grab your books. Some beige door 6-7. A is an apple. So, shout out to my boy, Dr. Syme. Really
8: I'd like to add on to Keystone's Mr. J.
9: I love
8: great,
9: Mr. J.
8: Great math teacher.
6: For Youth Express, this is Dom.
13: This is Lily.
10: This is Haley.
8: This is Paige.
9: This is Noah.
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14: 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And I'm joined by...
15: Hi, I'm Lena, a German exchange student.
16: Hi, I'm Jana, and I'm also from Germany.
17: I'm Annabelle, I'm from Mount Lebanon.
18: I'm Nolan, I'm also from Mount Lebanon.
19: Hi, I'm Tony, and I'm from Germany.
20: I'm Sam, and I'm also from Germany.
21: I'm Jolina, and I'm also from Germany.
22: I'm Greta, and I'm also a German exchange student.
14: We are students from Mount Lebanon High School and Stiftisches Gymnasium from Germany, and today we'll be discussing the similarities and differences between our cultures, lifestyles, and schools. So to start, what are some things you have learned through being a part of a multinational classroom?
19: So being part of a multinational classroom has like really shown me obviously the differences between the education systems from Germany and the US, as well as like people behave different because it's like different social norms and yeah, stuff like that. It's been really interesting so far.
14: In a positive or negative way?
19: I wouldn't really define it as either positive or negative. I like both of them. So yeah, it's rather neutral and different than good or bad.
15: Yeah, I can totally agree to that because it's very similar to home. It's just, I don't know, like the first days that I've been here, I didn't even realize that I'm in a new country. How did you feel when like you arrived here?
22: It was very strange. It all felt like a fever dream for some time, I think, just because, yeah, you had to adapt to a new school system. Everything was so busy. I think schools in the US are definitely bigger than schools in Germany, and like the halls were so crowded and busy, and it was just, yeah.
15: Yeah, it looks like an airport, almost. Like
22: yeah, it does.
14: Yeah. Yeah, and they have like 1,500 people for just four grades. That's insane.
16: Mm-hmm. Yeah, to add to that point, also, the first football game was like just in the movies, kind of.
15: Yeah.
16: That was like my experience.
14: Yeah, I think like most of the stuff I've seen is just like in the movies. The neighborhoods, the streets, it's crazy.
17: To like go off what you said, what like American stereotypes do you think like are accurate?
14: Are accurate?
17: Mm-hmm.
14: The school ones. When you go through the halls, you see like everyone doing their own thing. And I'm not sure, I've never seen it, but I'm pretty sure there's a lot of, not a lot, but there's bullying in your school. I'm pretty sure of it. And it's not like that in our school, not that I'm aware of, not in our grade.
15: No, I think that we're pretty like close to each other and get along very good. Yeah, but like another stereotype that I can think of was the food. I don't want to sound like strange or anything, but we sometimes could be a bit controversial that you have like radioactive food. That's yeah. Not true. Like I'm still alive, but it's, yeah, I had to get used to it at first. Yeah.
19: Adding on to the point Lena mentioned before, I think having like consistent close friend groups is really difficult considering that the like grades are, like, they consist of so many people in comparison to Germany. Since we're, like, 100 people, I think, in our grade, mm-hmm. and everyone knows each other. But, yeah, that's probably difficult if you have, like, four times as many people in your grade as we have in Germany.
14: For me, what I thought is that the school is, like, way more commercial, if you can say it like that, because, like, you have, like, 600 people more than us, but it's way bigger, you're way more focused on sports. And like I went to the principal's office with my exchange student and was like crazy. I felt like I was a, like, in our school it's like way more familiar, you know everyone, you know the mm-hmm. secretariats, you know the principal very, very well, and it didn't feel like that. So yeah, that's what I think of the school. It's like way bigger, and so it's like way less familiar.
15: What did you guys think about when you were in the German school, like what was surprising to you?
18: It was like a lot smaller than ours, like a lot less people, and like everybody knew each other. And it just like felt more friendly than our schools. Like ours are just so big and they can feel intimidating at times. So it was just like, I feel like I like that better than how like big and like Felix said, commercial our school is.
17: Mm-hmm. For me, it reminded, German schools reminded me more of like university and college, because of here we like go every single day from like 7 to 3. And in Germany, like some days we went in earlier, or some days we came in later, and some days we only had like 2 classes. And I like that structure a bit more.
14: So we talked about the food. Americans, what do you think about the German food?
15: Or have you ever like tried like typical German food?
17: Yeah, I've had schnitzel. I think schnitzel is really good. The host family I stayed with, their mother made it like from scratch. So I got to like pound the meat, and I thought that was really fun. I've tried sauerkraut. I don't like that. It's too sour for me.
15: Yeah, I know many German people that don't even like it, so I get that.
18: I would also have to agree on the schnitzel. It was really good.
14: Yeah, what I think is the biggest difference, so I'm here for 1 week now, so 7 days, and there was one day where we ate at home and the family cooked, and the other days we ate fast food. Like, it's a lot different in Germany. It's like an event when my mom gets McDonald's or something like that.
17: Yeah.
14: Sometimes we order like fast food, but it's not that fast as the fast food in America, if you know what I mean. It's like, you know, kebab and gyros, it's like, I think it's more healthy than the things you get here in America. But do you think of that it's a problem like that, or do you just like accept it and it's not that big of a deal for you, or in general people you know?
17: I think a lot of Americans eat fast food because, especially high schoolers, because we have so many extracurriculars and we can't sit down for like 2 hours or an hour and eat dinner with everyone else. We have to go to sports, like practices, or we have, especially if you're a junior or a senior, you have to do a lot of extracurriculars for college in order to get into that. And we work after school a lot. So it's more of a convenience to get it instead of like prepping an actual meal and having it.
15: What I did like about, or what I do like about the American food is the, like compared to German cafeteria food, it's amazing. Like the sandwiches, you get to like choose what you want to have on top of it. Yeah, I liked it so far.
14: Yeah, in Germany you have like 2 meals you can choose from and you get them like, and in America you can like choose from a whole counter and you can choose if you want chicken or you want pizza, and it's crazy. It looks all delicious.
16: Yeah, but it's also because in America, everyone has like a lunch period. So everyone eats in the school. In Germany, it's only like mostly the younger kids. And like all the others don't really eat the meal, just like snacks from the cafeteria.
9: Yeah, but the difference in Germany is that older graders, like people in the higher grades, are allowed to go outside of the school so they can go and eat out. So I think that's why our school like doesn't really offer much of variety of food.
17: Yeah, in America, you're not allowed to leave the school and all the doors are locked. And if you want to come in after the doors are closed, you have to come in through like the principal's office in order to get in. And it's for safety reasons.
15: Yeah. Do you think that it is like logical and effective?
17: Yeah, I think so, especially with the prevalent threat of gun violence that America specifically has. And like earlier in this year, our school had a day off because a kid threatened to bring a gun in, and so they had to shut down the school. So and we also have drills like every month about, we sometimes leave the school and we go to a set location, like a church that the whole grade goes to, or we just have drills in the classroom where we like stand in the corner and lock the door. But it's, yeah, that's definitely a major difference between cultures.
14: Yeah, so what is your opinion about that? Because, like, what I've experienced, there's a lot of police here. Mm-hmm. Like, everywhere I've been, it's a lot of police. It's not like that in Germany. You see, like, it's called Ordnungsamt in Germany. These are, like, the people that are too not good enough for police, so they have, like, the job of giving tickets for wrong parking or something like that. But police, you don't see that very often. And what I was most shocked about was, like, I've seen police in school. Like, I was at lunch and there was a police officer sitting right there. And I think that most people, like, they say, yeah, it's because of safety. But are you only safe here in America if there is a police officer with you, or what's it like?
0: Yeah, we actually have like, how many do we have? We have like four.
18: Four, yeah.
0: Yeah, we have four police officers that are in the school. And one stays in there. I think they stay in there the whole day, but then they kind of hang out in the lunch center court because everyone is in there. And they like speak to the students every beginning of the year about gun safety particularly and like evacuation drills and stuff like that. And you'll see them actually like anywhere in a school event. You'll see them at homecoming. They're there too. And I think that it does feel a little bit safer with them, although I still think it is very easy for our school to bring a weapon in if you really want to. I know there are some schools that have metal detectors outside, so it will stop you if you bring a weapon in. But our school doesn't have that, so if someone really wanted to, they could just bring it like in a backpack. So then I don't know what the police would do in that situation.
14: Yeah, I've also heard that Mount Lebanon High School is pretty safe and the neighborhood is pretty safe. What is the difference between Mount Lebanon neighborhoods and other American neighborhoods that divide them?
0: I think mainly there's like not a really close gun store. It's a bit harder to get one. There's one in Bethel, I think, but that's a neighborhood over. And so I think it's just lack of convenience, to be honest.
10: Can I say something to that question?
0: Mm-hmm.
10: We went to Washington, D.C. a few days mm-hmm. ago, and we were walking around also a bit later, mm-hmm. and it was already dark. And I also did that when we were here. And I figured that many people know each other here, and they're all very friendly. I haven't met one, like, unfriendly person in the 1 week that I've already been here. But in Washington, it was a bit different, yeah. Walking through a big, big city,
0: mm-hmm.
10: not alone, but just, like, with a small group of girls, I think. Yeah, yeah.
18: I feel like it's more dangerous in, like, the cities to walk alone because there's definitely more, like, drug use mm-hmm. and like people doing bad stuff, and like there's also always homeless people who aren't always so nice to you, and mm-hmm. that can be really dangerous. But in like our community, Mount Lebanon, like she said, it's everybody knows each other, it's like super friendly, and it's like a lot more safe than more urban areas.
0: Yeah, people in Mount Lebanon call it the bubble, because it's kind of like a separate thing from the city of Pittsburgh itself. And then whenever you leave, people say that you're leaving the bubble. So,
14: yeah, that sounds really nice. It's like you have a real community in Mount Lebanon, and that can have nice parts.
0: Mm-hmm.
10: We also have like in our smaller villages around like the city where mm-hmm. we go to school. I would say that in the villages that we have a pretty good community. Everybody knows mm-hmm. each other, so it's yeah. like Mount Lebanon. Mm-hmm. We also have some traditions and some parties every other month, yeah.
14: What I also think of Mount Lebanon is like, I think it's schools in general in America, but they're like really sport focused.
0: Mm-hmm.
14: In Germany, you have like a few school, you call them clubs here. And in Germany, they meet like once a week for 45 minutes and they play some volleyball or something mm-hmm. and they may participate in like a school tournament, but they're really small. And most of the sports stuff is outside of school in Germany. So it's really odd to see it here, like all in the school.
0: Yeah, I think the major difference is that in America, in order to get into college, you need to have good grades, but also you need to have a lot of extracurriculars, and you have to be doing them for a very long time because colleges want to see that you will add to their community. And so saying that like you've been on a sports team for the majority of your high school, it looks really good on colleges. I think, correct me if I'm wrong, in Germany like it's mainly like just grades that yeah. get you into yeah. college. So yeah, in America it's more of like a holistic. You have to get in on good grades. You have to take tests and get good scores on those, and then extracurriculars, and then usually like have a job afterwards, yeah. and then take sometimes prerequisite courses from a college before you get into college. And then you have to write a lot of essays. So it's a very stressful part of
14: yeah,
0: the high school.
14: Yeah, it sounds
0: career.
14: A lot harder.
0: Yeah.
10: We were just on the topic of sports. What kind of sports do you guys play? Or do you play, like, any?
0: I do karate, which is not through the school, but it is through, like, Mount Lebanon. We have a recreational center, so it's, like, associated with Mount Lebanon.
13: Mm-hmm.
18: I play football and lacrosse for the high school. I also do, like, club lacrosse, which also isn't through the school, but, yeah.
14: I played a real football in Germany.
10: And you guys,

0: concerts in Pittsburgh. I heard that mm-hmm. Tate McRae was here like 2 days ago, and also Sommer maybe a week ago. So I think that you definitely live in a region where you can access many concert venues. Like, I think New York is not that far, or Philadelphia. So yeah, what about you guys?
1: I love going to concerts, and I also love music in general. I really, in Germany, I often go buy like vinyls in near cities like Cologne or Aachen, whatever. So yeah, I love music and love seeing it live. But sadly, I haven't been to a concert here in the US, but I've seen that there are some great shows out here. Yeah, but just sadly didn't get to go there.
2: Yeah, I also love to listen to music. Right after this trip, I'm going to a concert in Oberhausen. And sometimes in my free time, if I do find time, I like to play games on my PC.
3: Yeah, from all the things you've listed, I'm a real fan. I'm a real big fan of all of them. Music is like, it's always there for everyone. You can always listen to music. And music is something special. I love music. I love concerts. I love everything about it. I'm also a really big sports guy. I've been here to an NFL game and also the football game of the high school. So that's like really amazing. It's the NFL watching experience in a stadium was like very different to the Bundesliga in Germany. It's like we could compare those two to the major league of the major sport in the country. And also movies and TV are very beautiful. I love to watch them.
4: Yeah, it was pretty interesting to see, because we just watched those like American movies when we were younger, and I still watch them. And just being here and just like trying to live that life that they're living for 2 weeks, just escape into it.
5: Adding to the football game, I have to admit that cheerleader, especially the cheerleader, didn't feel real.
3: Didn't feel real to see like what you...
5: Yes, because you always see them in the movie, and we really don't have cheerleading in Germany. And so, yeah, it was not feeling real.
4: Yeah, I always thought that they would be super mean, but they were also kind.
5: Yeah,
4: that's also like a stereotypical thing that we think that is America, like mean cheerleaders.
3: Yeah, again, in general, the school life is just exactly like in the movies, in my opinion. It's like, because it's so different, when you see it in the American movies, when you're from Germany, it's like those schools centered, all is about the school, everything's about school, like it's all school centered, and it's so different to Germany. And when you see it as a German, it's like so different and so interesting. And now to be in America and to see it and to feel it and to live it is like so amazing.
0: Yeah, I feel like school is a much bigger part of teenage lives here in the US, because they just spend so much time here and they have the activities that they do with the school. They go in competitions with the school, and I feel like it's also a family thing sometimes, because my exchange partner is in the school rifle team and her mom is the coach of that rifle team. Her brother was in that team, and it's just, yeah, you can go on with it for generations, and it's something that connects people, I think.
4: Yeah, I love how the parents like also contribute to like the day-to-day life at school. Because I think my mom couldn't care less if there was like a reading at our school. I mean, I don't even do so. Yeah.
3: There's a lot of stuff going on in the school, and in Germany it's all the way around. People go to school, and then they meet up after school with friends from different schools. Mm-hmm. And I think it's not like that in America. So have you noticed any significant differences in personalities to comparison?
6: Germans are more... I think they're smarter than the most Americans.
4: Well, thank you.
6: I feel like Americans, especially in school, are very immature at times. And because it's so relaxed, I feel that school sometimes, whenever I was in Germany, like in class, like everyone was like actually doing their work, and in America it's like hit or miss.
2: Yeah, from what I've seen, I think Americans are much nicer than German people. I think German people are always rude.
1: I'd say it's like the younger people are nearly like as friendly as like the German young people are as friendly as the American young people. But I think there's a difference in older folks since

0: like old German people are really grumpy. And yeah, I think I've had better experiences with elderly American people than I've had with elderly German people. So yeah.
1: Yes, because when I went into a store and I just bought like some chapstick or something like that, and the cashier, she was just so kind. She was like, oh, how was your day? How are you feeling? In Germany, they would just like take the thing, scan it, take your money, and then, yeah, bye.
0: But the thing is, like, do they really mean it? I kind of doubt it. Since Germans are like, they don't care and they don't pretend that they care. And I don't really want to say that none of the American cashiers or whatever care, like, how your day's been. But it's just such an opposite from, like, the German perspective I have.
2: Mostly it's because I work at a candy store, so we like get taught like customer service is like a big part of it. And I think in like other retail stores in America, that's like a huge part of working there. And so it's kind of, I wouldn't say it's like we're being forced to do it, but it is like kind of like required and expected, like when you come in, that you want to be welcoming to everyone because they want you to spend money.
3: Yeah, I think Germans are way more honest than Americans. If a German doesn't care how your day was, they will not ask. And I think in America, it's like, it's mandatory to ask how your day was. And if you don't do it, it's like rude. But if I don't care if my friend is feeling fine, I'm not going to ask him, like, just to be like friendly. And that's why Americans in particular see Germans more rude. And I think it's true, Germans are more rude. But it's because they aren't that. I'm not saying that Americans are fake, but Germans don't pretend that they want to know something from you when they don't.
2: I just think Germans are very direct. I don't think they're rude.
3: And me personally, I like that about Germans. They don't say something they don't mean, and that's like pretty cool.
4: Mm-hmm. I think another reason is, especially at like registers in a grocery store or something, why Germans don't ask a lot of like questions is just efficiency, to like get the most people out and checked out.
1: Yeah, they like even pack your groceries for you. I like that. In Germany, we have to do that ourselves.
5: I have a question also to the point with being friendly or fake. I noticed that many Americans love to give you compliments. Like when we went to school, it was just so many people, oh my God, I love your outfit, your purse is so cute, I love your shoes. Is that something that you always do, or is it then that you really mean it?
2: I think it's like a combination of both, because I do give a lot of compliments. I think it's because Americans just kind of say whatever they want. And they don't have any filter. And so if I see something that I like on someone, like I'll compliment that because I like it. And my friends will like do the same for that.
1: Yeah. Well, I think that's all that we have for now. Thank you for listening to a broadcast from the Youth Media Center at SLB Radio. Goodbye.
5: Goodbye.
2: Goodbye.
3: Nice having you.
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8: My name is Serenity, and I am 12 years old.
9: My name is Ariana, and I am also 12 years old.
10: I'm Jude, 11.
11: My name is Caleb, 11.
8: The best restaurant that I like, in my opinion, is McDonald's because, like, it's very good. The favorite thing on the menu for me is the French fries and the caramel frappe. And for my other one, I would pick Chick-fil-A because of their waffle fries and their spicy deluxe sandwich.
9: All right, so I like Pot Pies because I like getting their garlic sauce chicken I think is pretty good. And I also like their Louisiana hot chicken. But I think that could be a little too spicy at times. And with that, I would get their fries. I really enjoy their fries because it's like not too salty but not too bland at the same time. And I also like the pink frozen lemonade.
10: I like McDonald's because their McFlurries are amazing, and they used to have so many flavors, but now they only got like Oreo and sometimes s'more. I also like their chicken nuggets because they're really crispy and they have really good ranch.
11: I was also going to say McDonald's and Chick-fil-A.
8: If I'm being honest, Panera Bread is my third favorite fast food place because of its bread. And I think, like, it's very known, but, like, they have this little bowl bread, like, where you pour the soup in. That's very good also.
10: I love their mac and cheese. It's just, like, really good, and it's not, like, the cheese isn't thick. It's, like, really gooey. Really good with bread.
9: I like Itchy Bun. I like their onion soup, and I also like their chicken fried rice and chicken fried rice with noodles.
10: I have a question we could do next. What is your favorite kind of chip? Like, bag chips like Doritos, Fritos, Takis. And it could be specific like dragon chili Takis, something like that.
8: What I think is I would prefer hot fries or hot Cheetos because they're really good. Although they're like really crunchy and too hard to bite in sometimes.
9: My favorite type of chips are Chester's hot fries because I just enjoy the crunch on them.
10: Hot Cheetos, hot fries, because they're not like spicy but also kind of sour. Like, they're spicy and I can enjoy them a lot better than normal Cheetos.
11: I would say Takis or Cheetos since I kind of like spicy food.
10: Kayla, do you have a specific kind of Takis?
11: I either like the blue Takis or the normal Takis.
10: What is your favorite place to shop, and if this place is closed now, still say it.
11: Don't have a favorite store.
9: My favorite place to shop is the mall because it has a lot of different varieties of stores. But if I had to pick like a couple stores, I would pick Journeys for the shoes because I feel like Journey has a lot of nice shoes. They have Timberlands. I like Timberlands. I'm going to get some. And they also have Uggs, and I really enjoy wearing Uggs. And they also have Asics or Famous Footwear. For clothes, I would pick Rue 21. And for, like, jewelry, I would pick also Rue 21 and Claire's. I feel like Claire's has pretty good options, but I feel like they need to get some more nose rings because some people have nose rings and they don't really have a lot of options for nose rings. They pierce people's nose there, so I feel like they should have different varieties of nose rings.
8: I would rather go to, like, Lululemon, Famous Footwear. If it's in food places, I would go to, like, the Food Courtroom or to Auntie Anne's. That's my favorite thing in the world.
10: If I could go anywhere in the food court, I'd go to, like, China Me, which is this place that has really good orange chicken. I also like the Lego store. In Macy's, they have a small Toys R Us, which is closed, but I like to go there because I never got to go to a real one, and it sounded cool.
9: My name is Ariana.
8: My name is Serenity.
11: Kayla.
10: My name is Jude.
8: Thank you for listening to
10: the SLB Radio.
12: You're listening to Bulldog Bandits. My name is Sahara, and I'm here with
13: Ariana.
14: Sarah.
15: Kyrie.
16: Raymir.
17: And the biggest bandit, the Bennett Bandit, Jeff.
12: Some of us are in 10th, 11th, and 12th. We are from Westinghouse High School Academy. Today, we're going to be discussing a few things, different questions. Let's start with this one, our favorite fast food. Who would like to start?
17: The biggest bandit's going to go first. So, me personally, I'm going to say my favorite fast food is Wendy's. That's because I was raised on that. So, yeah.
12: What do you like from Wendy's? Like, why is it, like, your favorite?
17: Wendy's, I like their fries. I don't care. Wendy's got better fries than McDonald's.
15: That's biased.
12: Right.
17: I would die on that.
15: McDonald's has the best fries of all time.
17: Wendy's fries
12: be so, like, soggy McDonald's and, like, so... Like,
14: they have the best fries?
15: Yes.
14: No.
15: Fries is better than McDonald's, not Wendy's.
17: Yes, Wendy's.
12: And, like, they, like, every time you get them, just... soggy.
15: Exactly.
17: That's a lot of fries, especially
10: not McDonald's.
15: McDonald's, salty, hot and ready. Sometimes
13: soggy whenever it's old.
10: Yeah,
13: and then they get hard.
17: Would y'all rather have a hard fry or a soggy fry?
16: A crunchy.
17: Yeah. Ew, what is wrong with y'all? Just go buy a bag of chips.
10: You don't like crunchy fries? Like?
17: No, buy a bag.
16: So just go. You don't like fried potatoes, like French fries. Like
17: fried potatoes.
13: It's supposed to be fried. That's what it's supposed to be.
16: It basically is. It's a potato that is fried and
17: soggy. See, here's the thing.
15: You don't eat soggy fried chicken.
17: Soggy fried chicken.
16: That's like yes, KFC. KFC got some soggy fried chicken.
13: KFC's chicken can be crispy.
16: It can. Chicken be hit. Depending on who make it, but like it be soggy sometimes. Like,
17: bro, I'm from the hood, bro. I grew up eating what's it called, chicken that was on my cake on my taco plate from a birthday party.
10: What's your favorite food? What's your favorite fest?
16: I'd say really like Chipotle.
10: Chipotle.
17: Ooh.
10: Why you like Chipotle?
16: Cause like I just like steak and I like mixed bowls like with protein, veggies, and like you know carbs.
10: Okay. So now I don't have nothing to say?
15: I personally think McDonald's is the best fast food restaurant.
16: Thank you. Yeah, get them out of here, bro.
17: Heart disease by 50 years old, y'all.
15: That could happen at any fast food restaurant.
17: Especially McDonald's.
10: Okay. What's wrong with McDonald's?
17: There ain't nothing wrong with McDonald's, but it's just like, it's not the best. You can't go wrong with
15: it, literally. They have the best industry.
10: They got good stuff. What Wendy's got?
17: What's it called? Baconator fries.
10: Okay, he kind of had that one. We got a new sauce.
17: Y'all got, what's it called? What's that fish joint called?
15: Fish fillet.
17: Y'all got a fish fillet or whatever. Is it a fish fillet?
10: We got a snack wrap too. Sorry.
17: No, it's a McFish. Like, Mc something.
10: But we got a snack wrap.
16: McRib?
17: Not a McRib. But McRibs is nasty too.
16: Yeah,
13: they just be doing anything. They taste
16: like deer ankle.
10: Hold on.
15: Fast food restaurant.
10: Hold on, y'all not about to diss McDonald's like that.
17: Man, no. We dissing
16: they
17: Donald's.
16: Taste like deer ankles.
17: Forget
16: like,
17: McDonald's.
10: Chipotle. It's good, but like, it's not better than McDonald's.
17: Chipotle's better than McDonald's.
10: It's not like.
17: McDonald's is the only place where you can get a salad and it's still unhealthy.
15: What? What about Wendy's?
10: Yeah, Wendy's have salads too.
15: Exactly.
17: I bet they're healthier than McDonald's.
10: No, they have chicken salads.
17: Still healthier than McDonald's.
10: No, it's not.
17: Yes, it is.
10: No, it's not.
15: Where's the proof?
10: Yeah. What's your favorite fast food? Ray Mayer?
18: My favorite fast food is McDonald's.
10: Okay. See? So
16: like, what?
18: Their Sprite is good. Their Sprite. And their fries.
13: McDonald's Thank is fire. You can't go wrong with it. It's not overly expensive like Chipotle. Everybody can go there and get something that they like.
10: $5, $1 menu.
13: Right.
10: Okay, what about you, Ariana? What's your favorite fast food?
13: I don't have one. I just eat.
10: Like what's
13: that
10: the most
13: big? But it's
17: Twinbee
13: the truth.
17: Eating. She don't got that's no favorite food, big. Please.
13: Yeah, I mean, obviously, I eat McDonald's the most, but I love me some Taco Bell. I ain't gonna lie, I like Wendy's too.
10: You like you some Taco Bell?
15: I feel like
16: I think Taco Bell's nasty.
13: A lot of people think that, and I can't argue with that.
10: I only like Taco Bell like when I'm like doing like a little road trip with the family, because that's like. The number one
17: thing. Only thing I get from Taco Bell is something called a naked chicken chalupa. That sounds good.
13: Okay, what about Baja Blast? Don't nobody like Baja
16: Blast? I like Baja Blast.
13: Yeah, I was going to say it's fire.
16: And their cinnamon twist.
17: I can't say that.
13: Yeah.
15: I feel like price wise, McDonald's takes it.
16: Yeah.
15: But like taste, Five Guys.
10: Five Guys is really good.
13: Yeah. I remember the first time I had one of their burgers. It was so good.
17: It is overly.
10: Have y'all ever had the Mr. Beast, like, meals and stuff?
13: No.
17: They told me I had to get the chocolate. It to go.
10: I remember I had some loaded fries, and, like, their fries was, like, mad greasy. Like, even the burger was greasy.
17: That's Red Robin for you.
16: Literally. I low-key hate greasy
13: food.
16: It
13: be making me feel, like, heavy and, like,
10: yes, like, my fries
13: just be hurting, like, ugh.
16: Like, all that oil.
13: Yeah. Which is ironic, because all of us like chicken, but we just can't. That's overly
10: oil. What?
16: Yeah.
17: Y'all talking about make y'all feel heavy. I guess I always feel heavy because I never feel that one before.
10: I don't know. It's just I can't eat greasy food.
16: I be like, patting down my pizza sometimes. Like, it was overly greasy. I just hate have, like, greasy looked at foods. Me weird for it.
13: It's like, I'm not doing nothing wrong.
15: Me, I think I go with Jeff here. I eat what I eat, you know what I'm saying?
17: Okay. Man, food is food.
13: So then the three of us agree. Okay, cool, yeah.
15: What about you, Raymond?
17: What?
15: How do you feel about overly greasy
18: food? Overly greasy food, I do not eat.
10: Thank you. Okay.
17: Topic switch. All right, yeah. Hold on, because my team was in here dissing my quarterback. And I ain't going for none of that. Because one. Jalen Hurts is always beating your team. Jalen Hurts has never lost.
13: Did he get hurt recently?
17: Mm-mm. Jalen Hurts has never lost to the Texans. Ever. ever.
15: All right, guys, because this wasn't our topic.
19: Yes, this was not our topic. Jeff.
17: Have y'all been to a Super Bowl?
19: Jeff.
17: Yeah, oh, exactly. Jalen Hurts has been to two.
19: Okay, the other topic was...
15: Soko's business class?
19: What goes on in Soko's room? Let's talk about much. That. A lot.
15: Yeah, we learned accounting, Microsoft platforms like Word, Excel, PowerPoint,
16: Canva,
10: OSHA, how to run businesses.
17: I find it funny how the class is called Business Administration and Sports Entertainment, and yet there's no sports or no entertainment in that.
15: We watch football every day.
19: There is entertainment.
10: No, but like there's sports in it, and we've probably only had one person come up to the school that man actually like talk about when we were doing that.
15: Metacosh.
19: When we had to pick up. Yeah.
17: Yeah, that's Metacosh, remember?
16: That was fun with the baseball.
17: I joined base because I saw the sports entertainment part, and my mom saw the sports entertainment part, and it's like, oh, sports. We're going to put them with the sports.
10: Which makes sense.
17: It's a business class. It's just the business class.
19: I only joined it because I thought it was going to be a good chill class. No.
10: I mean, it is.
19: But it's still chill.
17: It's a comfy room, like very comfy. Right.
10: That's why people be sleeping there.
19: It's just. Literally, because I know I'd be knocked out.
10: What about you, Kyrie?
19: How do you feel?
15: You know, Soko's class, my first year there, it was actually pretty chill. We're actually like...
10: Oh, yeah. He's like... All right. He's about to graduate. Oh,
15: chill. We're actually like learning stuff without like as much distractions. Yeah, we were learning. And it's definitely decreasing in efficiency over the years because the increase of football players and the distractions that they cause. But,
10: I mean, like, aren't half of them graduating... Either this year or next year.
15: Yeah, this or next year, but exactly. I've been here for 3 years, so.
17: Now you got a point with that.
15: Chill.
19: About to be a singer.
15: About to be.
19: I feel like Westinghouse could be a good school.
17: Westinghouse?
16: It needs better, like, students.
19: Yes, like.
17: I love Westinghouse.
15: Yeah, me personally, I don't think it's the students.
19: I mean.
17: I love Westinghouse.
19: I mean.
10: No, it absolutely is the students.
19: Sometimes it'll be some students who do dumb stuff, but, yes.
17: But
19: Westinghouse.
17: That's school. School's going to have them kids who, like.
10: But
17: don't
10: some
17: care.
10: Schools are worse than others. That's the
19: yeah.
10: point we're trying to
19: But Westinghouse, I wouldn't send my little brother there, but...
16: Right. Yeah, no.
19: It's cool for me and stuff, like...
16: Okay, how about we all talk about, like what kind
10: school.
16: Of sports we like? What sports do we, like...
15: At Westinghouse?
16: No, like, or y'all in general. Like yeah. What sports do you, like, guys like?
17: Well, obviously, I'm a football player, but if I were... Other than football, I ain't gonna lie, wrestling. I mess with wrestling. Wrestling's tough.
10: Yeah, I can say wrestling definitely. Well, sometimes. There's like a lot of clips that I've seen that are just like
17: yeah,
10: really like, crazy.
15: Me personally, I love basketball.
17: I'll dunk on you, y'all.
10: What?
15: Stop it.
17: I'll
15: not even
17: dunk
15: close.
17: On you. I'm going to dunk on you like I'm Shaq.
15: You could barely touch the net. But other than basketball, I really like volleyball too.
18: My favorite sports are football, basketball, and wrestling.
19: Why?
18: Because it's fun to watch.
19: True. But, so like, you get entertained back.
16: It's, like, competitive yeah.
19: right.
16: entertainment.
10: So. I would yep. say, like, if we had to put them in order, for me personally, football can be interesting to watch, but it has to be, like, something crazy happening for it to be interesting. Other than that, it's just people running around with a ball.
19: Literally.
18: No, not back in the day, though.
10: That's what I'm saying. Like, back
17: top
10: then, there was, like,
17: right
10: crazy
17: now.
10: Stuff going on.
18: Football.
17: All right, Ramirez, football, basketball, and wrestling. Kyrie, top three sports right now.
15: My top three sports, I'm going to be biased. I'm not going to lie. I'm going to go basketball at number one, football at number two, and this is a hot take, but women's volleyball at number three.
17: Yes, yeah, Sahara, what's your top three sports right now?
16: Wrestling, football. I don't know. I'll just go with basketball.
17: Other Sahara, what's your top three sports right now?
16: Other Sahara.
19: I like cheer, competition dance, and I'm just going to have to go with track because, let me just say this. Like, because, like, when you just be watching the Olympics, and, like, you'll just, like, just see everybody running track. That's just
10: is very interesting
19: yes,
10: to watch.
19: Like, because then you're like, oh, my gosh, like, she's going to win.
10: Yes, like,
19: but this is my top thing.
15: Is there any specific events in track or just, like, them running a
10: hurdles
15: 400
10: really
15: or 100?
10: Cool.
15: I'm saying, like, what's your favorite, like, event?
19: Is that in track? When you have to, like, throw the ball?
17: Yeah, that's
19: you have
17: track.
16: Yeah,
19: to,
16: yeah,
19: you
16: yeah.
19: have
16: that's
19: to do track. That and then jump.
10: Hurdles?
19: Mm-hmm. Yeah. Down to.
17: Tournament row, top three sports right now.
10: Like she said, I would have to say dance. It doesn't matter what type of dance. I just love watching people dance. I also love dancing as well. Volleyball. I don't know what my third one would be, though.
20: Because, like, throughout my life, I've played a lot of sports, like a lot of sports. So I'm going to just keep it with the top two.
19: Yeah, like, in my life, I only did, like, cheer and competition dance. All right. Would you rather know what you're going to do in 10 years or travel back? Like, in 10 years, travel back. Yeah.
15: So it's either travel back 10 years or travel back.
19: Yeah, like, which one would you rather do?
15: Yeah, I'm traveling back 10 years.
17: I'm
15: don't know.
17: Going pre-COVID. Me now and pre-COVID, like, me right now in 2016, the world's blowing up.
15: Okay. Yeah,
20: Jeff. I have another question.
19: Okay.
20: If you could transform into an animal, like any animal, and be that animal for a full day, what animal would it be and why?
15: Think about it. Think about it. A blobfish. Not like, pee-pee.
20: What? Like, you know what? Never mind.
19: Where did that come from?
17: Talk, Kari. I want to listen. Yeah. I want to hear this.
15: Like, they're deep in the sea, and they get eaten a lot. So, like,
20: why would you want to get eaten?
15: It's only for a day, though. It's only for a day.
20: But what if you get eaten in that day? I'm talking as soon as you transform, 5 minutes later, you're already gone.
15: But, like, I wouldn't come back the next day.
20: No.
15: All right, let me change my answer.
17: You say Roblox?
15: I'm thinking.
20: While you think, does someone else want to answer?
17: An eagle.
20: Of course. Go ahead and explain why.
17: Because the eagle is, like, it's the top. It's on the top of the food chain for a reason.
15: No, it is
20: It also
15: not.
20: Represents America. Do you really want to represent America?
17: Yeah, y'all.
19: Sahara, which animal would you pick to be for one day?
21: I will pick to be a, maybe like some sea life creature.
15: How you could breathe underwater type situation.
21: Yeah, like I would want to like discover the sea more and see what's like actually so down there.
20: You would like become the animal in order to understand it more?
21: Yeah.
20: That's pretty cool. Every person that's into the aquarium would absolutely do that.
19: I'll be a tiger or a lion. One of them. I'll be one of them. Because, like, I just want to explore the wildness, you know. Right. See how it feels to hunt, catch.
20: Mm-hmm. We got to keep our eyes on her. She's talking about hunting and catching. You got to remember, if you're a tiger, you're like, you hunt, but you also get hunted.
19: Okay, what about a cheetah?
20: They cheetah, still get hunted.
21: I was going to pick that.
20: You're faster, so.
17: Cheetahs are big house cats, for real, for real. Like, they're...
20: Really? Well, technically, all...
19: Yeah.
17: No, like... No, like, every big cat other than cheetahs, like, cheetahs purr, they meow, they don't roar, none of that.
20: You're talking about, like...
17: Cheetahs, like, are, like, real life, just big house cats that run fast.
20: Yeah.
19: If I ever had a pet tiger or one of them, y'all know who I'll be just like? The Tiger King or Care Bear.
17: No, is that something y'all do? Girl. Like, would y'all get an exotic pet?
19: Yes.
20: It depends on what pet.
15: Probably, like...
17: Because, like, I'll raise a lion.
15: An
17: like,
15: axolotl.
17: Like, a baby lion, I'll raise that to an adult.
20: I could also imagine you having, a monkey or a gorilla or something. And it would, like, sit on your shoulders and stuff.
19: Don't get no... what's them ones called? Chimchus?
20: Chimpanzees?
19: Yes, don't get one of them.
17: Man, what? If I get a chimp, man, me and chimp spending a block every day. But you got a problem. Come see the chimp about it. Because, no, chimps are, like, real life strong, like, overly, a little too strong if you ask me.
22: Can I ask this question? Do you think 100 people could beat one gorilla?
17: If you had asked me that like 5 months ago, I would have told you the 100 people is. But
19: somebody, not.
17: Somebody told this to me and it made me look at the situation different. 100 toddlers, are they beating you in a fight?
20: They can overwhelm you, but I don't think they can beat you.
15: Are we talking about average humans or like?
20: What type of a human toddler. Are you talking about?
17: If there's 100 Aaron Donalds, man. I'm taking Aaron Donald with that gorilla. Like, I ain't gonna lie.
15: He could bench like 500.
17: Yeah, 700. Like 500-600 pounds. He's strong as death. A wise man once said, it's only going to take two of him to beat one gorilla.
15: And he only needs
17: he only needs one to record. Yeah. He got a bald head. He's known as James Harrison. And honestly, I believe him.
15: He sounded mighty confident.
17: Like, he might actually be able to beat a gorilla. And I wouldn't be surprised if he did.
21: What is the most important lesson you've learned so far in your life? Like, it really, really taught you something that you never do again.
19: Always be on game.
21: Oh, yeah.
19: Always be on game. That's what I was taught.
17: What that mean?
19: Like, always.
21: Being on P's and Q's. Like,
19: yes, like, always.
17: Oh, staying on point.
19: Yes, yeah. Like, always be on point. Points. Like, you know, sometimes you always have to be on point by the people that you're around with. I'm not saying their names, but they know who they is.
21: So, what about y'all? Like,
17: all right, hold on.
15: Don't take drugs.
17: I'm not.
20: Obviously.
19: What about you, Raymare? What's the lesson that you learned? Like, the best lesson that you learned?
18: All of them.
20: That's what I was trying to say. Like, when you learn a lesson, as long as you've... Well, whenever you go through something, as long as you've learned the lesson from that, it could, any of them could be the best lesson. You're learning from all of them.
21: Yeah, but, like, it'd be better if you, like, describe what lesson, because it can make the topic more interesting.
19: And I mean, true, yeah.
21: Will, like, share their own experiences and stuff like that.
19: Well, it looks like we're running out of time, listeners. Thank you for tuning in.
15: This was the Bulldog Bandits checking out here.
0: Hello, my name is Zara, and I'm a 12th grade student at City Charter High School. You are listening to an artist statement recorded at the Youth Media Center at SLB Radio. The piece I will be discussing is for the Leadership Excellence Access and Persistence Program's End of Year Showcase. I am an artist who uses art as an emotional outlet or as a diary. I want to get better in drawing and sculpture and all other media that I can get my hands on to teach others to use art in a way similar to the way I use it, in a way that you can barf up all your feelings and make them something tangible. Some of my inspirations are Louis Wayne, famous for drawing all sorts of psychedelic style cats, big on cats, old comics, cartoons, indie animation, graffiti art are all very big inspirations because they are all very raw and focusing on representation and putting yourself out there. For my purpose and audience, I'd say I want this to reach anyone who can see themselves in me or sees me as someone similar to them or as an inspiration. I want to throw my feelings out there completely raw and disturbing and messy and just real. I want people to relate to and question and analyze and kind of be like shocked or disturbed by my art. One of my favorite quotes is, "Art is meant to comfort the disturbed and disturb the comfortable." Visualizing my final project, I feel like it's going to be much different than last year. Last year was definitely influenced by my family and my identity on a geographical sense. I did my project about how being Palestinian has affected my life. But this year, I think I want to do it about me and not who I am in the sense that who, like, how the world describes me. I want to do me from the inside out. I want it to be as raw and messy and confusing and kind of ugly, like, as my sketchbooks can be sometimes. I don't want it to be made for anyone else. I want it to be made for me, and I want it to be something that I'm putting myself out there and people can interpret it how they will, but I'm not going to make something easily digestible. I want it to be a challenge. That's all for me, and that was my artist statement.
1: My name is Kiyama. I'm in second grade at the Environmental Charter School in Pittsburgh, Pennsylvania. Recycling makes me concerned about the future of the world, and here's why. Did you know every year we fill enough garbage trucks to form a line that will stretch from the Earth halfway to the moon? Instead of throwing too many things away, I wish people would recycle. If people don't throw everything in the landfill, our landfill will be full of garbage, so you should recycle. Also, did you know you can make stuff when you recycle? For example, did you know that you can turn a can into a shirt? Metal things and plastic things could be recycled to make new toys for kids too. Also, if you throw things away, there will be less room on Earth to do other things. Sometimes people reuse stuff too. If there are too many toys in your house, you could reuse them, recycle them. Finally, remember that throwing too many things away impacts all of us. And I think we could work together to make the world a better place. This is Kiana for the Environmental Charter School, second grade persuaders.
2: Hello, my name is Hasnia, and I'm a 12th grade student at City High. 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The piece I will be discussing is for the Leadership, Excellence, Access, and Persistent Programs End of Year Showcase. Who are you as an artist, and what makes you want to be part of this program, or creative in general? I want to be the type of creative that inspires and does things out of the ordinary, and does things that are new for other people, whether that helps them into those spaces or not. The types of art that excites me and inspires me are pieces like the piece that an artist made in awareness of AIDS using candy, starting at his partner's weight and demonstrating what the illness did to him. For the pieces that I want to make, I want to be able to bring attention to something that people don't know about, or bring attention to things that people might not be comfortable speaking about. For my final project, I want to create something about my culture or about a social issue that is important to me, and I'm hoping that I can really put in the work for it and make something that I really like.
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28: Hello, I'm Zara, and you're listening to a podcast from the Youth Media Center at SLB Radio. Today, I'm joined by Adrian and Nevaeh. And today we'll be talking about how we convey ourselves through our art and our LEAP final projects for this year. What difficulties does this project present? Give each other advice on how to overcome them or embrace them. I'd say one of the hardest things about creating a project like the ones we do for LEAP is how emotionally vulnerable they are. You really have to put yourself out there and touch on a subject that otherwise you might not be comfortable just talking about.
29: I kind of agree with Zara because it's definitely... feels vulnerable because you're putting all this work and how you feel about the topic out for all these people to come in and look and see at during the showcase. It's kind of all these people are looking at my, it's just awkward for me, I guess, in a way.
18: I feel like you just gotta look at it like they came here to see your project, so obviously not everybody's gonna like it, but they're gonna appreciate that you put in the time and effort to do a project.
28: I would like to discuss the narrative of my piece because although I don't have a tangible idea yet, I'm pretty confident about the concept. I think last year I created a piece that was kind of pushed upon me. Whenever I create art, especially art that I'm presenting, my family kind of pressures me to make it about my Palestinian identity, to put it out there and talk about it. That's existing is resistance, so you have to keep existing. But I think this year I'm going to touch on more me as a person and make it raw and messy and more my style.
29: For me, I'm not really set, I'm not set on a project yet, but I definitely want to touch more on base of things I'm in support of. Last year I did more about me with mental health and my personal story, but I really want to touch on something that's affecting everyone globally. Not sure on what yet, but I'll get there.
28: Not to cut Adrian off, but I think that's all the time we have for today, so.
18: Oh, man.
28: All right. Thank you.
30: Hi, my name is Grace, and I'm a 12th grade student at City Charter High School. 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The piece I will be discussing is for LEAP, which stands for Leadership, Excellence, Access, and Persistent Programs End of the Year Showcase. As an artist, what makes me want to be part of this program or just be creative in general is just I feel like whenever I create, it's for emotion, and sometimes it's also not. It's definitely diverse. I feel like as an artist, you don't have to be visually appealing to everybody to mean something. Usually people create to send a message, and sometimes people create just so they can feel something, so they can be creative. I just think that the program I'm attending, LEAP, it basically helps you tell a story, which I feel like, as I said, art helps with. LEAP basically just teaches us different ways that people have shared their stories and how those stories may have been hidden throughout the years and how we can express them, like, publicly. How we can spread the word about important issues. Artists that inspires me to create is practically any artist out there. I feel like any artist on the internet specifically, because the internet's everywhere, you can't really escape it. I think they all inspire me, especially ones that are just around my age, because it gives me a perspective that they have grown differently than me. They had their own life where they had learned different techniques and stuff. And me seeing that, it just feels like we're all completely unique, different, and different people. Especially, I feel like artists that base their whole entire, like, channel or account to give tutorials to people, that means a lot to me. That can inspire practically any artist, because they're able to practice based off of somebody else's directions alone. I think when I was younger, I was definitely helped a lot by artists on the internet that offer tutorials because they want to help people. And I think besides artists that are out there to create tutorials, I think music artists, poets are also like inspirations to anybody, especially me. Any artist that I think is on my playlist overall inspires me, because whenever I listen to music, I'll be like wanting to draw all of a sudden. And that can also not just be restricted to music alone or paintings, drawings. It can also be just movies or TV shows, because that itself is art. They tell stories in their own way. And I usually just feel like I want to just draw whatever I feel whenever I watch something, too. Thoughts, feelings, or memories that I want to invoke in this piece for myself and the audience is a crazy question. I think because of recent matters that are kind of spreading popularity, and this just came to mind to me at first, I'm speaking out personally against AI and AI art, because artificial intelligence is hard to escape today in a world where a lot of companies don't want to waste their money on real artists and think it's a lot easier and cheaper to just have AI do the work for them, because I don't know, they just think it's a better part for their business. But obviously, I don't agree with that, because AI, it does grow, but it only grows because of us entirely. It grows because of humans that it's taking from. And so eventually, if AI ever comes to a point where no artists are allowed to be able to work because AI had just taken over, it can't really grow anymore, because there's no new art to consume to develop more. It just feels like a theme where a lot of people remain unappreciated until the last second. It's like in every movie out there, somebody that will be like a martyr, they're the one that speaks for everybody and they're right the whole time, but nobody believes them until the very end. I feel like that's what the situation is. The other day,
6: I saw a Verizon advertisement, and it was on TV. So usually when you see something on TV, you believe that it's fully developed, it's professional. But to my dismay, it was obviously artificial intelligence, it's AI, and it made me clearly disappointed. As somebody who doesn't use Verizon, but I also use my own network provider, I feel like if it comes to a point where almost everything that I've used and supported by myself, because it doesn't use AI, it eventually does use AI, I wouldn't know where to go from there, because it doesn't like feel natural. Because in artists, you can tell that they put time and effort and they care about what they do because they obviously worked hard for it in the first place. It's just whenever I see people disagree saying that AI is better and it's better developed and more creative, I just want them to like wonder, where is this AI getting its stuff from in the first place? I don't think it'd be anything without the artist today. My final product, when I'm imagining it currently, I just want it to invoke AI before. AI before it developed how it is now and how it's tried to perfect itself, I feel like I'd want to create a piece that's mainly imperfection, because while humans are imperfect and they are prone to having their mistakes, they are able to grow and also notice their mistake quickly. Because in AI, they won't care because they're a freaking robot. They won't automatically notice their mistakes unless they're prompted to make a whole new art piece entirely. But when you're somebody who draws and you look back at your old art, for me personally, I'll just want to redraw it and see how much I've grown. But as an artificial intelligence, as AI, you'll just have a whole new prompt entirely. It won't be the same thing as you had before because it's a completely new art style that it stole from. I imagine that when I'd create it, it'd have not realistic features, like three eyes, noses merging into each other, hands merging into each other, an extra hand, an extra finger, because it's obvious right now to tell that it's AI, but I feel like in the future, it's going to be harder, but I just wanted to pick a piece where it was like, you could clearly tell that it's AI and that it won't be as perfect as a human's imperfection. As I said here, to get very specific, I just said that they steal from others, like I said earlier, because AI literally won't be anything. It's artificial. That means it's artificially stealing art. So in the future, there is a point where it won't be able to have new pieces to steal from. Because, like mentioned, companies think that it's cheaper to steal from these people. So obviously, a lot more companies are going to jump on the bandwagon, and so these artists won't be getting paid because they won't be getting hired. So then there just won't be anywhere to steal from. So all the movies, all the TV shows, I've been seeing actors that are having AI, and it'd be a young, beautiful AI woman. And so obviously, a lot of companies want old and youthful actors, so they'd pick that over anybody else any day, I'd assume. So it just feels like it's starting to become everywhere, and I just wanted to invoke a piece where you can tell that it's starting to grow everywhere. And just because it's starting to spread doesn't mean it's good at all. In conclusion, I just feel like as an artist, watching AI spread everywhere is really starting to hurt me, because I know how much emotion can be put into something just for it to get stolen in the first place. I really hope that this future realizes how much it's starting to ruin the environment just for a couple of cuts on the money.
7: My name is Jacquees, and I am a 12th grade student at City High. You are listening to the artist statement recorded in the Youth Media Center at SLB Radio. The piece I will be discussing is for Leadership, Excellence, Access, and Persistence Program End of the Year Showcase. To be honest, I've never been the artist type. I went into this program to challenge myself and to prove to myself that I can accomplish things even when I'm not comfortable in the situation. It's really hard to be able to look at the bigger picture when you think everything is wrong and that you can't do it. I think it wasn't art, like an artist that inspired me or any type of art. It was more of myself or my inner self. I think I want to be artistic and I want to be able to do things in the arts, but I've blocked myself off so many times from doing it because I didn't think it would fit the standard for artistry in this day and age, which is not true. I know that's not true, but it was kind of hard to like see it. For my project, it will mostly be about self-healing because I think self-healing is such a interesting concept, and I think it's really not talked about as it should be. I think people look at it as a way of like, if you do this, then you'll be okay, and that you'll be the better version of yourself after through and through. But self-healing is, it feels really hard sometimes, and it generally is not that easy as people make it out to be, especially when you are confronting something that really is personal and that you haven't confronted in a long time. I wouldn't say that I do struggle with self-healing, and it does kind of get in the way of personal life choices and stuff like that, but I think one day I'll get there, and this is one of the steps I can take to get to that point where I can look back and know that I was able to do it. And I might not be fully recovered after it, but at least I'll feel a little more better after completing it. I really don't know what my project is going to be yet. I've been like thinking of ideas. One of my ideas was to have a plant and cut it every month and then keep growing it over and over to watch as it keeps growing back and it doesn't like wilt away. Or I was going to get 3 jars and then smash one of them and then smash another one and put it back together and then leave the other one as normal. And the reason behind this is just, I think it will show that process of healing yourself, but not like to the point where you're going to be perfect again, because nobody's perfect and you never ever will be perfect. But it will heal you enough to the point where you're able to live your life to the best you can, even after everything. And it's kind of like a way of like showing that the process, that's a process that won't stop. I mean, you can self-heal from things from like past and stuff, but you're always going to have to self-heal from something for the rest of your life. New things, future things, past, present tense, it doesn't matter. You're always going to have to heal over something, because the world is not a really good place sometimes, and it's really hard to be in a world like that. But I think after this project, I think I'll feel more better about everything. And I think I'll be way more confident in myself to be able to say what I want to say to the world without being afraid of being judged or afraid that I'm in the wrong for believing and thinking what I believe in. Thank you.
8: Hello, my name is Alexis. I'm in 4th grade at Lincoln. I think it's cool to care and so do the people at Mothers Against Drunk Driving. 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Mothers Against Drunk Driving, another example of people who know it's cool to care.
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11: I listen to Mac Miller. Hey, I love him. I listen to Morgan Wallen, too. Have you guys ever heard about Tate McRae?
10: I know, like, one or two songs.
12: I've been listening to Rod Wave.
15: Oh. I've been broke so many times, I don't know what to feel.
12: So I have a YouTube Shorts account, right? And I make funk songs, right? And then I make troll face edits out of the funk songs, right? And I post them on YouTube Shorts, and I get a bunch of views. My last video, I got 20 views. 15 of them were from my cousins. 4 of them were from my mom's. And then 7 of them were from my dog.
10: Well, I'm not really making my own music, but I take singing lessons and I'm doing a little bit of piano in that. I mainly just do singing of songs that I like and I already know.
16: I am learning how to play the piano or the keyboard. I am interested in music in like a band way. I don't really have a plan for what I want to do with it.
11: I like to make music, but, like, I like to make Notre Dame music. Like, you know Notre Dame, the college, right? So, like, their theme songs, like, I try to make music for that, but it's like, do-do-do-do-do-do-do, and like that. Yeah, it's pretty cool.
17: I make beats for Osama-san. He makes a song out of the beats, and he sends it back to me, and I can listen to it, and then he releases it.
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17: Finn.
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29: 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Zoe.
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19: 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I am a poet and music artist, and I like to write about my feelings and personal experience, and I joined this program to express how I feel to others and hopefully help others too. Someone that inspires me is XXXTentacion because he spoke about mental health, bettering yourself, and stopping violence, and having peace, and he also created a community where everyone are friends. I create music to help spread awareness about mental health, drug abuse, and gun violence, all these things that has affected me personally, and I also want to create a community where everyone are friends and don't feel left out. I hope my final product spreads awareness about mental health and to show people to take it seriously and don't ignore it. Get help before it's too late. Thank you for listening. This is Adrian, signing out.
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22: Hi, I'm Lena, a German exchange student.
24: Hi, I'm Jana, and I'm also from Germany.
31: I'm Annabelle, I'm from Mount Lebanon.
32: I'm Nolan, I'm also from Mount Lebanon.
33: Hi, I'm Tony, and I'm from Germany.
34: I'm Sam, and I'm also from Germany.
35: I'm Jolina, and I'm also from Germany.
36: I'm Greta, and I'm also a German exchange student.
21: We're students from Mount Lebanon High School and Stiftisches Gymnasium from Germany, and today we'll be discussing the similarities and differences between our cultures, lifestyles, and schools. So to start, what are some things you have learned through being a part of a multinational classroom?
33: So being part of a multinational classroom has like really shown me obviously the differences between the education systems from Germany and the US, as well as like people behave different because it's like different social norms and yeah, stuff like that. It's been really interesting so far.
21: In a positive or negative way?
33: I wouldn't really define it as either positive or negative. I like both of them. So yeah, it's rather neutral and different than good or bad.
22: Yeah, I can totally agree to that because it's very similar to home. It's just
0: I don't know, like the first days that I've been here, I didn't even realize that I'm in a new country. How did you feel when like you arrived here?
36: It was very strange. It all felt like a fever dream for some time, I think, just because, yeah, you had to adapt to a new school system. Everything was so busy. I think schools in the US are definitely bigger than schools in Germany, and like the halls were so crowded

0: thing, and I'm not sure, I've never seen it, but I'm pretty sure there's a lot of, not a lot, but there's bullying in your school. I'm pretty sure of it, and it's not like that in our school, not that I'm aware of, not in our grade.
1: No, I think that we're pretty like close to each other, and get along very good. Yeah, but like another stereotype that I can think of was the food. I don't want to sound like strange or anything, but we sometimes could be a bit controversial that you have like radioactive food. That's not true. Like I'm still alive. But it's, yeah, I had to get used to it at first. Yeah.
2: Adding on to the point Lena mentioned before, I think having like consistent close friend groups is really difficult, considering that the like grades are like they consist of so many people in comparison to Germany, since we're like 100 people I think in our grade, mm-hmm. and everyone knows each other. But yeah, that's probably difficult if you have like four times as many people in your grade as we have in Germany.
0: For me, what I thought is that the school is like way more commercial, if you could say it like that, because like you have like 600 people more than us, but it's way bigger. You're way more focused on sports. And like I went to the principal's office with my exchange student and was like crazy. I felt like I was a, like, in our school it's like way more familiar. You know everyone, you know the mm-hmm. secretariats, you know the principal very, very well, and it didn't feel like that. So yeah, that's what I think of the school. It's like way bigger, and so it's like way less familiar.
1: What did you guys think about when you were in the German school? Like, what was surprising to you?
3: It was like a lot smaller than ours, like a lot less people, and like everybody knew each other. And it just like felt more friendly than our schools. Like ours are just so big and they can feel intimidating at times. So it was just like, I feel like I like that better than how like big and like Felix said, commercial our school is.
4: Mm-hmm. For me, it reminded, German schools reminded me more of like university and college, because of here we like go every single day from like 7 to 3, and in Germany like some days we went in earlier or some days we came in later, and some days we only had like 2 classes, and I like that structure a bit more.
0: So we talked about the food. Americans, what do you think about the German food?
1: Or have you ever like tried like typical German food?
4: Yeah, I've had schnitzel. I think schnitzel is really good. The host family I stayed with, their mother made it like from scratch, so I got to like pound the meat, and I thought that was really fun. I've tried sauerkraut. I don't like that. It's too sour for me.
1: Yeah, I know many German people that don't even like it, so mm-hmm. I get that.
3: I would also have to agree on the schnitzel. It was really good.
0: Yeah, what I think is the biggest difference, so I'm here for 1 week now, so 7 days, and there was one day where we ate at home and the family cooked, and the other days we ate fast food. Like, it's a lot different in Germany. It's like an event when my mom gets McDonald's or something like that.
1: Yeah.
0: Sometimes we order like fast food, but it's not that fast as the fast food in America, if you know what I mean. It's like, you know, kebab and gyros, it's like, I think it's more healthy than the things you get here in America. But do you think of that it's a problem like that, or do you just like accept it and it's not that big of a deal for you, or in general people you know?
4: I think a lot of Americans eat fast food because, especially high schoolers, because we have so many extracurriculars and we can't sit down for like 2 hours or an hour and eat dinner with everyone else. We have to go to sports, like practices, or we have, especially if you're a junior or a senior, you have to do a lot of extracurriculars for college in order to get into that. And we work after school a lot. So it's more of a convenience to get it instead of like prepping an actual meal and having it.
1: What I did like about, or what I do like about the American food is the, like compared to German cafeteria food, it's amazing. Like the sandwiches, you get to like choose what you want to have on top of it. Yeah, I liked it so far.
0: Yeah, in Germany you have like 2 meals you can choose from and you get them like, and in America you can like choose from a whole counter and you can choose if you want a chicken or you want pizza, mm-hmm. and it's crazy. It looks all delicious. Mm-hmm.

0: Yeah, but it's also because in America everyone has like a lunch period, so everyone eats in the school. In Germany, it's only like mostly the younger kids, and like all the others don't really eat the meal, just like snacks from the cafeteria.
1: Yeah, but the difference in Germany is that older graders, like people in the higher grades, are allowed to go outside of the school so they can go and eat out. So I think that's why our school like doesn't really offer much of variety of food.
2: Yeah, in America, you're not allowed to leave the school, and all the doors are locked. And if you want to come in after the doors are closed, you have to come in through like the principal's office in order to get in, and it's for safety reasons.
3: Yeah. Do you think that it is like logical and effective?
2: Yeah, I think so, especially with the prevalent threat of gun violence that America specifically has. And like earlier in this year, our school had a day off because a kid threatened to bring a gun in, and so they had to shut down the school. So, and we also have drills like every month about sometimes we leave the school and we go to a set location, like a church that the whole grade goes to, or we just have drills in the classroom where we like stand in the corner and lock the door. But it's, yeah, that's definitely a major difference between
4: Yes,
2: cultures.
4: so what is your opinion about that? Because like what I've experienced, there's a lot of police here. Like everywhere I've been, it's a lot of police. It's not like that in Germany. You see, like it's called Ordnungsamt in Germany. These are like the people that are too not good enough for police, so they have like a job of giving tickets for wrong parking or something like that. But police, you don't see that very often. And what I was most shocked about was like I've seen police in school. Like I was at lunch and there was a police officer sitting right there. And I think that most people, like, they say, yeah, it's because of safety. But are you only safe here in America if there is a police officer with you, or what's it like?
2: Yeah, we actually have like, how many do we have? We have like four.
5: Four, yeah.
2: Yeah, we have four police officers that are in the school. And one stays in there. I think they stay in there the whole day, but then they kind of hang out in the lunch center court because everyone is in there. And they like speak to the students every beginning of the year about gun safety, particularly, and like evacuation drills and stuff like that. And you'll see them actually like anywhere in a school event. You'll see them at homecoming, they're there too. And I think that it does feel a little bit safer with them, although I still think it is very easy for our school to bring a weapon in if you really wanted to. I know there are some schools that have metal detectors outside, so it will stop you if you bring a weapon in. But our school doesn't have that, so if someone really wanted to, they could just bring it like in a backpack. So then I don't know what the police would do in that situation.
4: Yeah, I've also heard that Mount Lebanon High School is pretty safe and the neighborhood is pretty safe. What is the difference between Mount Lebanon neighborhoods and other American neighborhoods that divide them?
2: I think mainly there's like not a really close gun store. It's a bit harder to get one. There's one in Bethel, I think, but that's a neighborhood over. And so I think it's just lack of convenience, to be honest.
3: Can I say something to that question?
2: Mm-hmm.
3: We went to Washington, D.C. a few days ago, and we were walking around also a bit later, and it was already dark. And I also did that when we were here. And I figured that many people know each other here and they're all very friendly. I haven't met one like unfriendly person in the 1 week that I've already been here. But in Washington it was a bit different, yeah. Walking through a big city, not alone, but just like with a small group of girls, I think. Yeah.
5: I feel like it's more dangerous in like the cities to walk alone because there's definitely more like drug use and like people doing bad stuff. And like there's also always homeless people who aren't always so nice to you. And that can be really dangerous. But in like our community, Mount Lebanon, like she said, it's everybody knows each other. It's like super friendly, and it's like a lot more safe than more urban areas.
2: Yeah, people in Mount Lebanon call it the bubble because it's kind of like a separate thing from the city of Pittsburgh itself. And then whenever you leave, people say that you're leaving the bubble. So.
4: Yeah, that sounds really nice. It's like you have a real community in Mount Lebanon and that can have nice parts.
3: Mm-hmm. We also have like in our smaller villages around like the city where mm-hmm. we go to school. I would say like in the villages that we have a pretty good community. Everybody knows mm-hmm. each other. So it's yeah. like Mount Lebanon. Mm-hmm. We also have some traditions and some parties every other month. Yeah.
4: What I also think of Mount Lebanon is like, I think it's schools in general in America, but they're like really sport focused.
2: Mm-hmm.
4: In Germany, you have like a few school, you call them clubs here. And in Germany, they meet like once a week for 45 minutes and they play some volleyball or something. Mm-hmm. And they may participate in like a school tournament, but they're really small. And most of the sports stuff is outside of school in Germany. So it's really odd to see it here, like all in the school.
2: Yeah, I think a major difference is that in America, in order to get into college, you need to have good grades, but also you need to have a lot of extracurriculars, and you have to be doing them for a very long time because colleges want to see that you will add to their community. And so saying that like you've been on a sports team for the majority of your high school, it looks really good on colleges. I think, correct me if I'm wrong, in Germany, like, it's mainly, like, just grades that yeah. get mm-hmm. you into college. Yeah. So, yeah, in America, it's more of, like, a holistic. You have to get in on good grades. You have to take tests and get good scores on those, and then extracurriculars, and then usually, like, have a job afterwards, yeah. and then take sometimes prerequisite courses from a college before you get into college, and then you have to write a lot of essays. So it's a very stressful part of
4: yeah,
2: the high school.
4: Yeah, it sounds
2: career.
4: A lot harder.
2: Yeah.
3: We were just on the topic of sports. What kind of sports do you guys play? Or do you play, like, any?
2: I do karate, which is not Ooh. Through the school, but it is through, like, Mount Lebanon. We have a recreational center, so it's, like, associated with Mount Lebanon.
3: Mm-hmm.
5: I play football and lacrosse for the high school. I also do, like, club lacrosse, which also isn't through the school, but yeah.
4: I played a real football in Germany.
3: And you guys, Greta, Jolina, I think you have a bit of a different sport.
6: Yeah, so I do ballet, and I also heard that ballet is a big thing in mm-hmm. Mount Lebanon, like the school.
2: Mm-hmm.
6: And I think Jolina's exchange partner, Stella, also is doing ballet, and she's actually very good at it. And I'm looking forward to watching a training of her mm-hmm. next week.
2: Yeah, some students in Mount Lebanon are able to leave early for ballet specifically. They leave like halfway through the school day for ballet.
3: Do you guys have some other interests, like music, movies?
6: I love going to concerts.
3: Yeah, same.
6: I think there are also a lot of concerts in Pittsburgh. I heard that mm-hmm. Tate McRae was here like 2 days ago. And also summer, maybe a week ago. So I think that you definitely live in a region where you can access many concert venues. Like I think New York is not that far, or Philadelphia. So yeah, what about you guys?
7: I love going to concerts and I also love music in general. I really, in Germany, I often go buy like vinyls in near cities like Cologne or Aachen, whatever. So yeah, I love music and love seeing it live. But sadly, I haven't been to a concert here in the US, but I've seen that there are some great shows out here. Yeah, but just sadly, didn't get to go there.
1: Yeah, I also love to listen to music. Right after this trip, I'm going to a concert in Oberhausen. And sometimes in my free time, if I do find time, I like to play games on my PC.
4: Yeah, from all the things you've listed, I'm a real fan. I'm a really big fan of all of them. Music is like, it's always there for everyone. You can always listen to music. Music is something special. I love music. I love concerts. I love everything about it. I'm also a really big sports guy. I've been here to an NFL game and also the football game of the high school. So that's like really amazing. It's the NFL watching experience in a stadium was like very different to the Bundesliga in Germany. It's like we could compare those two to the major league of the major sport in the country. And also movies and TV are very beautiful. I love to watch them.
3: Yeah, it was pretty interesting to see, because we just watched those like American movies when we were younger, and I still watch them. And just being here and just like trying to live that life that they're living for 2 weeks, just escape into it.
8: Adding to the football game, I have to admit that cheerleader, especially the cheerleader, didn't feel real.
4: Didn't feel real to see, like, what you...
8: Yes, because you always see them in the movie, and we really don't have cheerleading in Germany. And so, yeah, it was not feeling real.
3: Yeah, I always thought that they would be super mean, but they were all so kind.
8: Yeah,
3: that's also like a stereotypical thing that we think... That is America, like mean cheerleaders.
4: Yeah, again, in general, the school life is just exactly like in the movies, in my opinion. It's like, because it's so different, when you see it in the American movies, when you're from Germany, it's like those school-centered, all is about the school, everything's about school, like it's all school-centered, and it's so different to Germany, and when you see it as a German, it's like so... different and so interesting, and now to be in America and to see it and to feel it and to live it is like so amazing.
6: Yeah, I feel like school is a much bigger part of teenage lives here in the US, because they just spend so much time here and they have the activities that they do with the school, they go in competitions with the school, and I feel like it's also a family thing sometimes, because my exchange partner is in the school rifle team. And her mom is the coach of that rifle team. Her brother was in that team. And it's just, yeah, you can go on with it for generations. And it's something that connects people, I think.
3: Yeah, I love how the parents like also contribute to like the day-to-day life at school. Because I think my mom couldn't care less if there was like a reading at our school. I mean, I don't even do so. Yeah.
4: There's a lot of stuff going on in the school, and in Germany it's all the way around. People go to school, and then they meet up after school with friends from different schools. And I think it's not like that in America. So have you noticed any significant differences in personalities in comparison?
2: Germans are more... I think they're smarter than the most Americans.
3: Well, thank you.
2: I feel like Americans, especially in school, are very immature at times, and because it's so relaxed, I feel that school sometimes, whenever I was in Germany, like in class, like everyone was like actually doing their work, and in America it's like hit or miss.
1: Yeah, from what I've seen, I think Americans are much nicer than German people. I think German people are always rude.
7: I'd say it's like the younger people are nearly like as friendly as like the German young people are as friendly as the American young people, but I think there's a difference in older folks, since like old German people are really grumpy. And yeah, I think I've had better experiences with elderly American people than I've had with elderly German people. So yeah.
3: Yes, because when I went into a store and I just bought like some chapstick or something like that, and the cashier, she was just so kind. She was like, "Oh, how was your day? How are you feeling?" In Germany, they would just like take the thing, scan it, take your money, and then, yeah, bye.
7: But the thing is, like, do they really mean it? I kind of doubt it. Since the Germans are like, they don't care and they don't pretend that they care. And I don't really want to say that none of the American cashiers or whatever care like how your day's been, but it's just such an opposite from like the German perspective I have.
2: Mostly it's because I work at a candy store, so we like get taught like customer service is like a big part of it. And I think in like other retail stores in America, that's like a huge part of working there. And so it's kind of I wouldn't say it's like we're being forced to do it, but it is like kind of like required and expected, like when you come in, that you want to be welcoming to everyone because they want you to spend money.
4: Yeah, I think Germans are way more honest than Americans. If a German doesn't care how your day was, they will not ask. And I think in America, it's like it's mandatory to ask how your day was, and if you don't do it, it's like rude. But if I don't care if my friend is feeling fine, I'm not going to ask him, like, just to be like friendly. And that's why Americans in particular see Germans more rude, and I think it's true, Germans are more rude, but it's because they aren't that. I'm not saying that Americans are fake, but they Germans don't pretend that they want to know something from you when they don't.
2: I just think Germans are very direct. I don't think they're rude.
4: And me personally, I like that about Germans. They don't say something they don't mean, and that's like pretty cool.
0: Mm-hmm. I think another reason is, especially at like registers in a grocery store or something, why Germans don't ask a lot of like questions is just efficiency, to like get the most people out and checked out.
3: Yeah, they like even pack your groceries for you. I like that. In Germany, we have to do that ourselves.
6: I have a question also to the point with being friendly or fake. I noticed that many Americans love to give you compliments. Like when we went to school, it was just so many people, oh my God, I love your outfit. Your purse is so cute. I love your shoes. Is that something that you always do, or is it then that you really mean it?
2: I think it's like a combination of both, because I do give a lot of compliments. I think it's because Americans just kind of say whatever they want and they don't have any filter. And so if I see something that I like on someone, like I'll compliment that because I like it, and my friends will like do the same for that.
3: Yeah. Well, I think that's all that we have for now. Thank you for listening to a broadcast from the Youth Media Center at SLB Radio. Goodbye.
6: Goodbye.
2: Goodbye.
4: Nice having you.
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12: My name is Deja. I am 7. I live in Pittsburgh. I think we planted the garden so we can learn about the herbs. The strawberry herb looks like a fruit. I think it feels soft like a flower petal. It smells so nice. We were putting the dirt in pots, and we were putting them in the pockets. When it was early in the morning, some of the flowers popped out. There was yellow and white flowers and purple flowers. I think the purple ones belong to the mint chocolate, and I think the white and yellow ones came from the thyme. Herbs are important because they are very flavorful.
13: Youth Express microphones were rolling as Pittsburgh's environmental charter school students read original poetry to their peers on March 20th, 2015. Without further ado, 5th grade poets from ECS.
14: My name is Owen, and I wrote a poem about homelessness, and it doesn't have a name. Homelessness is depressing. Nomads wander without resting. They wander wistfully with nowhere to go. They walk in the sun. They walk in the snow. So hungry, they could cry. They worry that they're going to die. They ask for money, but people look at them like they're funny. They hear the vroom of the cars as they sit under the stars. The freezing, frigid, frosty air blows through their hair. They're ever reflecting that homelessness is depressing. When they go to their sleeping place, they all spread out in a tiny space. The food that they swallow still leaves their stomach hollow. If they live in a community home, they all still feel alone. Even when thunder shouts, they are all still out. If we change what we do, we might help them through. Thank you.
15: Hi, my name is Talia, and my poem's called Woosh Woosh, and it's about homelessness.
16: Whoosh, whoosh. Cars spit water at my face as if I'm not a person. I sit under a building hoping to dry when suddenly a limo drives by. Whoosh, whoosh. Cars spit water at my face as if I'm not a person. I sit under a building hoping to dry when suddenly a limo drives by. Out comes a tall man in a black suit and leather case. I started to feel sweat running down my face, mixing with the sewer water into a gross, frothy liquid. I wiped my brow and tried to look clean, lingering in fear against the wall. Whoosh, whoosh. Cars whizzed behind him as he walked up to me. He took off his sheets to show kind blue eyes. He told me to follow as he went inside. I followed him inside as scared as a mouse. I sat down and yelped as it turned on. He told me to stay calm and relax. I tried my best to block out the loud whoosh, whoosh of cars around us. I heard a loud boom, boom, boom. My seat vibrated and felt like doom. We stopped at a big house with maids everywhere. The limo door opened and I slowly stepped out. Whoosh, whoosh. I felt the wind bite my nose and the chill went all the way down to my toes. The man summoned a maid who wanted me to follow her too. I went in the room and laid on the bed. I could get used to this, I thought in my head. Though I surely missed the whoosh, whoosh of cars outside. I like it here. It's cozy inside.
17: I am making a rap about homelessness. All right, do the beat. Hold up. No, you gotta be like. Homelessness is really sad. It makes me feel really bad. How can someone homeless live? Hopefully one day I'll be able to give. Laughing at the homeless is very rude. I would rather give them a lot of food. This house looks depressed cause no one's in it. I wish I could put a homeless person in for a bit. There's some homeless people that want some food to eat. I would give them bacon with but extra meat. The lonely, leaning, looking homeless people need help. If they want it, we have to yelp. We need to give them some money, ching ching, or give them some jewels, bling bling. Please don't walk with your clicking shoes. That's just gonna make them deeper in the blues. In the winter, homeless people are cold as ice. People are gonna have to be nice.
18: My name is Anya. I just write a poem about women's suffrage. It's called, How Far Have We Actually Come? They say we have the same rights. The history books tell me we are all equal. But as a young lady, every day I see women looked down on. Every day I'm aware women are called lesser. How far have we actually come? I race across the playground in my pink dress and flip-flops. Girly girl comes out of his mouth. On Tuesday, a child, I'm a different person. I'm caught in a fisherman's net, flipping and flopping with fury. I am fighting against the gaze of men, digging deep and dark into my rights, struggling to free myself from the inequality, from the lies. How far have we actually come? My friends tell me to wear a tiny skirt. I ask them why. It's in the magazines. On Wednesday, a teen, I change my wardrobe. Devotion, a word of the past, a past when women fought for suffrage, for independence, to not be tamed and treated like a vicious, wild animal. The broken bones of those who died for women's rights flood my river, begging the question, how far have we actually come? My pictures aired on TV, a bikini and makeup. That's a body, says the director. On Thursday, an adult, I cry myself to sleep. I wear my nightgown to bed, falling into a dream. Ah, the world, I sigh. On Friday, an elderly woman I fall into endless rest. I stand on the battlefield of women. There is nothing for miles. The government has erased the pain. When it rains, I know sadness rained on them. The sky is only dark for women. My eyes hollowed out from depression. I want to grow up to be free, not confined behind bars, not hidden behind makeup. Men have taken small steps, but we have come far. Thank you.
19: Hi, my name is Jade. I wrote a poem about homelessness, and it's called He Passed Me Again. He passed me again. It was like the waterman passed that one tree, and the tree didn't have any water to stay alive with. But then again, he passed me again. I could smell the cologne off of his fresh clothes when he goes whoosh by. He knew I was there. Why didn't he bother to stare? Give me a pity, shaped like a bear. Or give me something, man, he acted like I was invisible. Does he even care? Does he think I wanted this lifestyle? No, I didn't. I wanted to be homeless, have a downtown job just like him. But he didn't care, because he passed me again. I should have been better in school, because that would have got me somewhere. Instead of begging for money to eat on these ghetto sheets. Well, I take food sometimes, but I need more. Moving from place to place, trying to find shelter. I'm only 25 years old. Why am I chosen? Why me? I know why. Because I'm bad. Because I want to be me. Is that right? Huh? Is that right? You don't know me. You don't know me. Don't talk about me. I hear you talking about me. Do you know me? Yeah, I'm homeless, but I just want to be free like a stray cat and dog and be free like them. But then again, the same man that was walking past me again. Thank you.
20: Hi, my name is Riley. I wrote a poem about homelessness. Hungry, homeless, hungry, scared, kids are lonely, homeless around families. Kids, cold, sad, sleeping over grates, covered in old newspapers. Homelessness, hungry, weak, sick, dogs are growling, they beg for food, starving. Shelter, warm, dry, gives them food, this way a bed and blanket, building. 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
21: My name is Hal, and I wrote a poem about war. It's called Harmony, Not Conflict. The war is bad, it is chaotic and destructive. It is the burning of a scratch rubbed in salt. It is dark and twisted, though some call it an art. They call it a science as important as nuclear power. They look and they see a beautiful flower, but that flower thrives on pain and suffering and will always be black and wilted. It is a poison that seeps through everything in its path. The land, the people, anything it touches is killed or swept into it and is used to do more killing. There is agony. Terrible, indescribable pain worse than death itself. Torment, too. Hunger and famine and injuries beyond healing. Nothing moves in the cold, dead air of a battleground except vultures that eat the flesh of the dead and dying. Thank you.
13: That concludes the poetry assembly by fifth graders at Pittsburgh's Environmental Charter School, recorded March 20th, 2015, right here at Youth Express.
22: We have 11 poets, as I mentioned, and we're going to get a chance to meet everybody, and then they're going to share a poem. Now, Porter will be introducing this segment to help you understand more about how this all came about. But first, I would just like to meet you, Porter. How old are you?
23: I'm 11.
22: And I guess everybody is in fifth grade, so everybody, how many people are 11? So, and then 10? Any other ages of adults? You don't have to participate. Okay, so everyone's either 10 or 11. Where do you live, Porter?
1: I live in Friendship.
22: And what do you like to do?
1: Well, I like to play soccer, and I love reading and math.
22: Have you read a book lately that you would recommend?
1: Well, I just finished a book yesterday called Almost Famous, and it's pretty good. It's about this girl who moves to Culpeper, Virginia, and she like wants to be a professional baker, and it's a small town, and she like slowly gets like better at baking, and then she like uses baking to save like a couple of close calls. And yeah, it's a really good book.
22: There really, it's a real city too. There is a, I don't know if you looked on a map, Ricky and I, my wife who's sitting in there, have driven through Culpeper lots of times. And we always thought it was a fun name for a city. Would you like to say hello to anybody who might be listening? Any shout outs?
1: Well, I'd like to say hello to my mom and my two sisters who are listening.
22: What are their names?
1: Isla and Addie.
22: Isla and Addie, hello. And I know Mr. Burke is listening today. He made a note today. He's tuned in. And I'll let you introduce the segment we have now. I'm really excited to have you all here.
1: Hello, everyone. My name is Porter, and I'm here with Brickell, Valentina, Chelsea, Stella, Emma, B, Neve, Bryn, Noel, Xander, and my literacy teachers, Miss Duffy and Mr. Gleason. We are from the Environmental Charter School in Regent Square. We recently wrapped up a unit called Current Events in the Arts, which focused on a variety of topics including bullying, homelessness, food deserts, and stereotypes. We worked through multiple sources that provided us with insight on these topics, and then we discussed them together as a community. In the midst of this, we focused on the need to eliminate stereotypes based on religion, race, gender, and sexuality. As we talked about these things, our empathy for others grew. We had a statement that embodied this unit. There is no them, there is only facets of us. This means that we are all connected, and while we may have differences, we have to respect one another and embrace our diversity. In order to spread empathy and create positive ripples in the world around us, fifth grade created poetry that reflects our beliefs and feelings on these matters. We hope these poems motivate real action amongst our peers and inspire change in our community. Thank you for the opportunity to speak our piece for peace.
22: That was really beautifully done. Thanks, Porter. Did you write that?
1: Yes.
22: You're a good writer. That was really well done. I assumed you wrote it, but I just wanted to check. You're a really good writer. Now, first up, we have Emma and Stella, and I haven't had a chance to meet everybody yet. So Emma and Stella, I'd like to talk with each of you before you read your poem. Let's start with Stella. Can you tell me how old you are?
5: I'm 11.
22: Okay, Stella's another 11-year old. Oh, no, wait, she's not. Is she 10 going on 11? Yeah. When's your birthday?
5: April 17th.
22: You're so close. If you round up, right, the rounding rules, you're now 11. Where do you live?
5: I live in Point Breeze.
22: And what do you like to do for fun?
5: I like soccer.
22: Come a little closer.
5: I like soccer, and I like literacy a lot.
22: Do you like to write?
5: Mm-hmm.
22: Had a feeling you must. And now let's meet Emma. Tell me about yourself.
8: Well, I'm 10, and I live in Point Breeze, and I like to play soccer, and I like math.
22: You two seem like you're pretty good friends, are you?
5: Yeah.
22: What do you like to do together?
8: Well, we like to play soccer together most of the time, and we like to hang out.
22: Any shout-outs to people?
8: I'd like to thank Miss Duffy and Mr. Gleason for helping us.
23: So would I. And I would like to say hi to my dad. Hi.
22: Well, great. Does your poem have a name?
8: Black Lives Matter.
22: Okay. And this is a case of a poem that was written together, and you're going to read it together. And whenever you're ready, go ahead.
8: Okay. 1841, Frederick Douglass escaped from the whips and chains of slavery.
0: to become the leader of the abolitionist movement, 1849.
3: Harriet Tubman.
0: To help save its escape,
3: she made underground railroads too free,
0: once cage birds,
3: as part of the abolitionist
0: movement,
3: 1955.
0: Rosa Parks.
3: She wouldn't give up her seat in the front
0: to white people on the bus.
3: This was the beginning of the civil rights
0: movement,
3: 1960.
0: Ruby Bridges. She was the first black person
3: to go to an
0: all-white school.
3: She was a black sheep
0: in a white family,
3: treated like dirt,
0: stepped on every day.
3: It hurt,
0: but she brushed it off. She had to be patient.
3: Continuing
0: the civil rights
3: movement,
0: 1963.
3: Martin Luther King Jr. He inspired a change.
0: He started a march.
3: He gave a speech.
0: I Have a Dream.
3: To end segregation.
0: During the civil rights
3: movement.
0: These people changed history in a big way.
3: But is it enough?
0: They were people who inspired thousands.
3: All of them considered as
0: heroes in history books.
3: But it just didn't finish the job.
0: July
3: 13th, 2013.
0: Hashtag Black Lives Matter
3: began.
0: People were furious
3: that black people have continuously been shot for all these years.
0: Getting a phone call.
3: Someone tells you your family member was killed.
0: You feel someone hit.
3: In your chest.
0: In your heart.
3: Like someone just shot you.
0: But then you think,
3: who would do that?
0: A police officer.
3: And you say to yourself,
0: a police officer killed my loved one.
3: A police officer is not supposed to kill.
0: They're supposed to serve and protect.
3: Black Lives Matter. This is still a problem.
0: We need to aid.
3: Have power.
0: Make a change.
3: They had power and made a change.
0: But they did their share.
3: Now it's time to do ours.
0: To make the change.
3: The change that will end it all.
0: We the people.
3: Frederick Douglass.
0: Harriet Tubman.
3: Rosa Parks.
0: Ruby Bridges.
3: Martin Luther King Jr.
0: The leaders.
3: All of them considered as
0: heroes.
3: And they are heroes.
0: These activists are doing the same thing.
3: So why aren't these activists thought of as heroes?
0: Think.
3: Black Lives Matter.
0: Many standing up for equality.
3: Because they were
0: scared. Scared that when they're walking down the street,
3: that they would be shot.
0: Or harassed.
3: Even by a police officer.
0: To be scared to walk out of your home.
3: How would you feel to be scared that your kid would be shot?
0: Just walking to school.
3: Innocent.
0: Innocent people.
3: Being killed for absolutely no reason.
0: Walking down the street.
3: Pulled over.
0: Killed. Shot. Killed. But you know what?
3: Black Lives Matter.
0: This is still a problem.
3: Sorry.
0: But you know what?
3: Black Lives Matter.
0: This is not a moment.
3: It's a movement.
22: Very good. Yeah, well, let's clap for you too, because you performed that poem. And it's not easy to do that. It sounded great. How did you write it? How did you come up with the idea that you wanted to write about that? What made you interested in it?
3: Well, we noticed that normally white people already matter, and we wanted to make sure that black people mattered more, because some people think like so they started the movement hashtag Black Lives Matter, and then people started saying All Lives Matter, but we realized that that white people already mattered, so we wanted to make sure that black people also mattered.
22: Yeah, I think that's a good way of putting it. When you discover that one area might need a little bit of attention, you know, a good example I always like to use is there might be a special day or a month to help support people who have breast cancer or who want to fight against breast cancer. And I don't think anybody would say, well, all cancers matter. No, you're focusing on that particular issue for a very particular reason. And how did you work out how to perform that? That had to be, was it hard, or did you know when you were writing it who was going to do which parts or how it was going to happen?
3: Well, on our sheet, we have like two different boxes so we can tell which side is ours, and we have our names at the top.
22: Okay, almost like a script.
3: Yeah. Mm-hmm.
22: Okay. I really liked how movement and moment juxtaposed, too. That was great. Well done. Anything else you'd like to say?
3: No.
22: That's always one of my last questions, so just to be sure. Well, very good. Thank you. Now we have Xander is next. There's Xander. And Xander, tell me about yourself. Where? What neighborhood do you live in?
6: I live in Highland Park.
22: And is there anybody you would like to say hello to or shout outs to?
6: Well, I'd like to say hi to my mom, my dad, and my sister, and my grandma for, like, supporting me.
22: Great.
6: And doing this.
22: Have you been a student at Environmental Charter School since you were very young?
6: Well, I've been a student since I was in fourth grade, so I'd say yes.
22: Yeah, it's been a couple years. Well, terrific.
6: Sorry, not fourth, first.
22: Oh, first grade. Okay. So it's been 4 years. So, yeah, you've been there just about your whole school life. What is your poem about?
6: My poem is against Muslim stereotypes. It's against stereotyping Muslims as terrorists, saying that you shouldn't do that.
22: And why did you choose that topic?
6: I chose that topic because I feel like currently in the U.S. there's like been stigma about Muslims, like bad stigma.
22: What is stigma?
6: Stigma is like, it's bad vibes about like them.
22: That's a good way of expressing it. Whenever you're ready, I can't wait to hear your poem. This is Xander.
6: Okay. Assuming things because of a religion, often misunderstood, there should not be any us versus them, like tigers and prey. One group's actions should not influence our feelings on entire religion made up to close to 2 billion people. Are we not all human? They are us, but we are uncaring, unloving, unfair, like hard metal. Millions of lies aimed in their direction, hitting them and stinging like needles, and people believe it all, hearing an infinite amount of assumptions just because of religion. We call them terrorists. We try to keep them out of the U.S., out of anger, forcing them out because we need a group to hate. They are nothing like their stereotypes. I find myself wondering, what happened to freedom of religion? But now you know about this hard, cold lie in the form of people yelling sharp and cold, hurting people's ears. You know it's wrong. So if you have been listening, do a favor to Muslims everywhere, to people everywhere. Get together. Change the world. There are many ways. Don't make assumptions. Don't call people terrorists. Don't judge because of religion. Tell the unbelieving. Teach them to stop hurting people, like storms, yelling loudly. Let them be happy. Let them relax. Be the people who know, who care, who love.
22: That was amazing. And Xander, you read that with such soul and heart and feeling. How was it to write? Did that come out of you pretty naturally?
6: Well, like at the start, it was like kind of hard, but like as I like started writing, it got easier because like I knew how to like what to type and like how that made sense with like the rest of the poem and what I thought.
22: I think that's true with a lot of writing. The hardest part is to get started. And did you have to redraft it?
6: Yeah, during like revising, I got rid of a lot of things and like added a lot of things. Yeah.
22: That's usually a part of the process. I'm sure Ms. Duffy and Mr. Gleason support redrafting and improving things. I know I still do that with everything I write. I do it. Well done, Xander. And next we have Neve and B, who are here, right? And I'm going to adjust your microphone just a bit. There we go. Sorry for that bit of silence. I just wanted to be sure we could both We could all hear you. And let's talk to each of you two. Neve, what neighborhood do you live in?
2: I live in Penn Hills.
22: Nice too. I grew up in Churchill, not far from where you live. Would you like to say hello to anybody? Any shout outs?
2: Yeah, my mom, my dad, and my two literacy teachers, Miss Duffy and Mr. Gleason.
22: You know what we're going to do? We're going to give you each your own mic. And that way we'll hear you each a little better. Who were your shout-outs to again?
2: My mom, my dad, and my two literacy teachers, Ms. Duffy and Mr. Gleason.
22: Excellent. And can you tell me a little bit about yourself, what you like to do, or any hobbies?
2: I like cheerleading, and my hobbies would probably be I like to write and draw a lot.
22: Excellent. Now let's meet B. Hello. What neighborhood do you live in?
4: I live in Squirrel Hill.
22: And any shout-outs?
4: Yeah. My mom, my dad, and Miss Duffy, and Mr. Gleason.
22: Excellent. And do you have any special things you like to do for fun?
4: I like to read and write.
22: And have you read anything interesting lately?
4: Yeah. I finished the Divergent series a couple weeks ago.
22: Excellent. Well, who can tell me what your poem is about?
4: Our poem is about stereotypes.
22: And will you be reading it as a team, too?
4: Yeah.
22: Okay, whenever you're ready, go ahead.
2: They say we're troublemakers.
4: They say we're cheap.
2: Lazy.
4: Selfish.
2: Dirty.
4: Stingy.
2: But we are not our stereotypes. I'm black.
4: I'm Jewish.
2: I work hard.
4: I'm kind.
2: I'm decent.
4: I give, not take.
2: Who? Me? Am I responsible for gun violence?
4: Am I responsible for trying to take land in the Middle East?
2: No. Their comments stink.
4: Words weigh me down.
2: Like a bullet shooting through my heart.
4: Like a boulder trapping me beneath it.
2: Think about how we feel. Their words spit at me like poison from their lips.
4: Every night when I close my eyes, the words play.
2: And replay.
4: And twist.
2: And tumble.
4: Like a tornado in my mind.
2: There's no sleep for me.
4: But people just stand there.
2: From slavery.
4: From the Holocaust.
2: To now.
4: They keep misunderstanding us. People are like machines.
2: Their gears may never stop working.
4: It will never end like the dove that never stops making peace.
2: But hopefully we can find the key to make them stop. If you feel strongly,
4: if you care, you could be the key. I can almost hear the sound of a key opening a lock.
2: The key to make a change.
4: The key to help out. Speak out on your online community.
2: To your parents.
4: In your neighborhood.
2: Posters or even flyers.
4: Or even in your school community. Speak out. Imagine how you would feel.
2: Hopeless.
4: Dejected.
2: Imagine how many lives you could change. You.
4: Me.
2: The world. It's not just about us.
4: It's about you too.
2: Join us.
4: Together we are one.
2: Together we are strong.
4: Powerful.
2: Intelligent.
4: Undefeated.
2: You might have to take a risk.
4: But it's worth it.
2: Fighting for what you know is right.
4: Imagine people who go through this every day.
2: The hate.
4: The struggle.
2: Just because of our race.
4: Religion.
2: I'm black.
4: I'm Jewish.
2: Together we are one.
4: Together. We are united.
2: Divided, we will fall. We must choose to stand tall.
22: Very good. Very good. So you two really wove part of yourselves into your poem, which is a very courageous thing to do. Congratulations. You are both really good writers, and you've performed. Everybody is... done so well. Now, next we have Bryn, and Bryn is over here. We kind of have people moving around because we have so many students today. And Bryn, where are you from?
7: I'm from Greenfield.
22: And I'm asking everybody, because if you're just joining us, by the way, these are fifth graders from Environmental Charter School, and I'm asking where everyone's from because charter schools draw from the whole community. And what do you like to do for fun or hobbies?
7: I like to draw. That's pretty simple. That's it.
22: What do you use and what do you like to focus on?
7: I like to just sketch, and it depends what I draw sometimes, different things.
22: Do you use pencil or?
7: A pencil, usually. Yeah.
22: Well, I have a lot of admiration for anybody. I can't draw I can draw the curtains and maybe some water. that's about it. What's your poem about?
7: My poem is about women's rights.
22: Whenever you're ready.
7: Okay. We should all be equal. Equal should be a given. Given to people who work for it. It is something we need more of. In 1918, women were only allowed to be nurses, not able to fight for their country, a country that doesn't believe in us. Us put aside what we want. We want freedom. Freedom for what to portray ourselves as fighters, teachers, workers. Workers get across, though. Those cleaning the house, taking care of the kids, cooking for the house. Houses full of nonsense. Nonsense that women want a job. Jobs that pay for hard work. Work we need for money. Money to take care of ourselves. Hard work that we already do every day. Days go by the tracks of progress. Progress that has taken time. Time full of fighting for what's right. Only 9 decades ago, women were allowed to vote. Voting for women had to be in the Constitution to make it real. Real struggles to put up with marches and protests. Protests showing we were all the same. Same brains. Brains fight against our life. Life is real. Real life, we're still not being treated fairly. Fairly, a word we hear but we never really reach. Reach to overcome the walls. Walls we have to break. Break them, we tell ourselves. Strong women are everywhere. Everywhere in advertising. And we've known this stuff since we were really small. Small minds absorbing what is going on. On inner minds, listen to what magazines have to say. Say our perfect hair, fashion sense, new makeup look. Look at a boys' magazine. Excel in school. How to plan your future. Future for girls getting boys to like you. Waking up to be perfect. Perfect life for boys. Be whatever you want to. Make a difference. Difference is obvious. Obvious looks and all dramatic. Dramatic changes keep the stereotypes and shout. Shout who I should be, what I should look like. Like outside and in a rabbit hole. I get stuck. There are threats. Threats to end our movement. Movement to be treated the same. Same as what we all strive for we are still being treated. Treated like second-class citizens. Citizens who are stereotyped. Stereotyped women. Women should not be underestimated. A study showed that every 80 cents a woman got, a man got a dollar. Dollars are for people that work hard. Equal pay for equal work. Only 97 years ago, women were allowed to work. That wasn't that far back. Far back, it was just men with power, only them at the top. Top and in charge, and they still are in charge of our society. Society hasn't changed that much, only one baby step at a time. Time gives comments. Comments that pierce our skin. You run like a girl. I already know I'm fast. You can't do that. You're a girl. Yeah, I can. Maybe even better than you. You're good at that. For a girl. As if there is a different standard for your gender? 5 million people across the world attended the Women's March on January 21st, 2017. 5 million people were present, but there are many more who believe women are strong. Strong and powerful. Powerful flying voices. Voices cheering us on the fight that has taken more than 100 years, and we aren't going to stop now.
22: Good job. That was awesome. And
7: Thank you.
22: You read that. I did use the term rant when you were writing it. That's a compliment.
7: I was angry and in the zone while writing it.
22: Yeah. I neglected to ask if you wanted to say hello or give any shout-outs to anybody.
7: Well, I'd like to give a shout-out to my mom and dad for coming here. And then, even though it's like your sixth shout-out, to Miss Duffy and Mr. Gleason for helping me make this poem and making it, sharing my voice out with the world.
22: They deserve all those shout-outs, as do each of you. These are wonderful poems. Now we have Noelle. Everyone's moving its musical chairs here today. And Noelle, where are you from?
9: I'm from the north side.
22: Ooh, what neighborhood? What street?
9: Orleans, Perrysville.
22: Oh, okay, Perrysville. Got it. You know, there's 18 different neighborhoods on the north side, so I'm always curious where. Would you like to say hello to anybody?
10: I would like to say hello to my mom and my sisters and my Nana, because she really supported me. And I would like to give a shout out to my teachers and my fellow students, because without them, I wouldn't be able to write this poem.
22: That's so nice to hear. Tell me your sisters' names.
10: I actually have one sister.
22: Oh, I'm sorry. What's her name?
10: Her name is Allie.
22: Well, I'm glad to hear you acknowledge her. Your poem is about homelessness, right?
10: Yes.
22: Why did you choose that topic?

0: feeling like I'm ashamed that I couldn't help him. And so I just looked forward and I felt the feeling that many people feel.
1: I can't wait to hear your poem. Are you ready? As ready as you'll ever be, right? Yeah. Here is Noel.
0: My home is a car. A car full of junk. Junk I don't need or want. Want a pillow that's soft and fluffy. Fluffy as feathers. Feathers feel like nothing. Nothing. That's how you see me. Me and my mom want. Want a home. That's my wish. Wish I had food. Food I could eat. Eat till I'm full. Full of wounds with food for days. Days of hunger will finally be over. Over and I'll be full. Full of hunger, that's me. Me and my mom are so alone. Alone in this car. Car full of junk. Junk I don't need or want. Want some water because I'm so thirsty. Thirsty for a drink. Drink that comes from somewhere clean. Clean is not drinking from puddles. Puddles is my cup of tea. Tea is not meant for me. Me and my mom scoop out the dirt. Dirt from a small pond on the road. That is what we drink. Drinks that are not clean. Clean clothes, any bed that's warm. Warm like standing next to a fire breathing smoke. Smoke that's hot. Hot like a house. House that is full of a sea of treats. Treats that I can no longer eat. Eat in a chair. Chairs around tables. Tables full of food. Food you cook at a house. House I used to have. Have assignments, but no pencil to do my homework. Homework, but no home. Home is this car. Car full of junk. Thank you.
1: That was really wonderful. I liked the symmetry, too, how it began and ended. You took us somewhere and brought us back. That was beautiful. And our last poem is another duo. We are going to hear from Chelsea and Valentina. I'm sorry. I missed Bricka. I'm sorry, Bricka. So let's get a microphone in front of Bricka. That's the perfect one. Bricka, I'm sorry. I that's my mistake. I didn't read my notes very well. Where are you from?
2: I'm from the South Side, but currently I live in Wilkinsburg.
1: Those are both great neighborhoods. We've done a lot of work in Wilkinsburg. And is there anybody you would like to say hello to?
2: My sister in Memphis, and my mom, and my stepdad, and my baby brother.
1: What's your sister's name?
2: Chaylin.
1: And your baby brother?
2: Deontay.
1: And what's your poem about?
2: Bullying, because of race.
1: Whenever you're ready, we're ready to hear it.
2: Y'all just don't get it, and you're hypocrites. You break me down. Is it Cousin Brown? You toss yourself around like trash on the ground. But I'm human too, just like the rest of you. You need to stop inflicting hurt. Quit stepping on me like dirt. Too many people feeling like they're nothing. So it's time we stand up to do something. 160,000 kids skipping school to avoid bullying and feeling a fool. Kids who are bullied are stressed, anxious, and depressed. Bullying is a relentless, crazy disaster, like a tornado predicted by the forecaster. Bullying is abuse toward people like me and you, a heartless act making us blue. I hear hurtful, hateful, racist speech, like rampant waves crashing on a beach. I feel the hands of bullies pushing on me. There's no end in sight. And nowhere to flee. One out of four kids who hurt others in elementary end up behind bars in a penitentiary. Bullies are more likely to drop out or fail, to do no schoolwork and bail. You can be the change. It may seem hard and strange. History can be made by us. We can do this. Let's discuss. Peace starts with us. Don't treat it like it's superfluous. Please take this into consideration, because this is our nation.
1: Wow. Nice job, Bricka. I really loved the rhymes.
2: My name is Bryce

0: Oh, Bright, I'm sorry, Brikal. Yeah. Spell it for me.
1: B-R-I-K-A-L.
0: I'm sorry, because it's written in pencil here and I was having trouble reading it. Brikal. Got it. That was beautiful. I liked the rhymes.
1: Thank you.
0: Were they hard to come up with?
1: Yes, they were really hard.
0: I thought they would be. This is a kind of weird question. Did you think of the second word and then needed to find the first one to rhyme with it, or did you do it in the other direction?
1: I don't understand what you're saying.
0: Like, would you come up with the second? Like, when you said elementary and penitentiary, I think, right?
1: Yeah.
0: Did you come up, did you know you wanted a word to rhyme with penitentiary, or did you start with elementary?
1: I started with elementary.
0: I was curious about that. There are really good rhymes in it.
1: Thank you.
0: You also, I hate to say read, you really, I felt like you were performing and sharing it with us.
1: Thank you.
0: Thank you, Brikal. Now, we have Chelsea and Valentina of our Environmental Charter School Poets, and I also want to thank Ms. Duffy and Mr. Gleason and all of the, yeah, go ahead and you can just lift that up a little bit. There we go. All of the literacy staff at Environmental Charter School. Let's meet each of you. Chelsea, tell me where you're from.
2: I'm from Wilkinsburg.
0: Nice to meet Tiger, a Wilkinsburg Tiger. And I was going to ask if you wanted to say hello to anybody.
2: I would like to say hello to my mother and my father and also my sister. And I just want to say hello to my dog just for the sake of it.
0: Well, you should. What's your dog's name?
2: Roman.
0: Hi, Roman. And how about, I should have asked about your sister first. What's her name?
2: Perry.
0: Hello, Perry. And Valentina, what neighborhood do you live in?
3: I live in Squirrel Hill.
0: And would you like to say hello to anybody?
3: Yes. I would like to say hello to my dad and sister and my mom.
0: And your sister's name is?
3: Emily.
0: And let's all say hi to Roman again, too, Roman the dog. What is your poem about?
3: Our poem is about bullying.
0: Okay. And this is my last chance to talk with all of you. I want to congratulate all of you on the poems you've done. And I also want to invite each of you, if you ever want to come back and share another poem, you are very welcome to. Through your teachers, you can easily reach us, or you can reach out to us directly. We'll be emailing you copies so you can hear yourself back. You're good writers, all of you, and I hope you'll keep it up. So we're ready for you. This is the last of our poems from Environmental Charter School.
2: Hi, I'm Chelsea.
3: And I'm Valentina.
2: And this is our poem.
3: People stared and laughed.
2: I hoped I could do something.
3: They were saying mean things to me.
2: I heard, shut up.
3: Ugly.
2: Stupid made my ears listen from afar.
3: Loser.
2: This was not going well.
3: I didn't think I could go on that way.
2: It surely wouldn't be solved one way or another.
3: I really wish they would stop teasing me.
2: They'd mock me if I told the adults.
3: My friends did not help with my problems and difficulty.
2: I thought about the day they would see their flaws.
3: I was a pillow being squeezed.
2: I was a small clout watching silently, unnoticeable.
3: I was a lost dog, and I really needed someone to help me.
2: But there was a certain way.
3: I felt the bitter taste of food being thrown into my face.
2: I saw the awful sight of them in depression.
3: What should I have done? Won't it finish? It's like I'm just alone.
2: This would have been a catastrophe.
3: They looked at me in half-grit laughter. Why did they do this? I fought and lost this war.
2: I needed to do what was right.
3: I had to stop being depressed.
2: I was a bird watching over. I didn't want to interfere.
3: Slam. There went another punch.
2: Crack. I heard a nose break like sticks.
3: This always and surely won't get better.
2: The only way it stopped this was if I took action.
3: Soon I'd be going.
2: If I didn't take action.
3: Out the door.
2: It would have always went on.
3: One day at school, they came once more.
2: It was a really large problem to amend.
3: I felt so slow.
2: This wouldn't happen forever.
3: And way lower.
2: No one would get hurt anymore.
3: They were a diary of gossip and rumors.
2: Should I have told someone about this?
3: The dreadful phrases like beat it.
2: I felt like a horrible contributor.
3: Brings horror to my mind.
2: I thought about the words they said to the victim.
3: I hope one day they'll cease being the bully.
2: I didn't know how this would end in the future.
3: They really shouldn't be.
2: Fake nerd were the words they used.
3: I felt like this is so bitter.
2: Their insults have been floating in their brain.
3: I'm not useful. But there was only one way, and it wasn't too hard to do. I hope this time someone would bring courage.
2: I didn't think I was able to stop this.
3: But then I saw her.
2: But this time I knew what to do.
3: Then I was pleased.
2: It was time I stood up.
3: She came to me.
2: And I looked at her.
3: I heard it ring in my ears.
2: Then I said, From now on, don't worry any longer.
3: I stood there silent. This will not happen anymore.
0: Thank you, and congratulations to all of you. You are probably the first authors of the first poems most people have heard during National Poetry Month. So congratulations, and I hope we'll see you all again. Environmental Charter School fifth graders rock, don't they, here at the Saturday Light Brigade.
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0: 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I am in ninth grade at Montour High School, and you're listening to Youth Express. Catch the future.
1: Do you have a song stuck in your head? 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

This is state of mind. Putting our hands together, looking up at the sky. Our Lord looking down at us, and we say, oh Lord, please forgive us and give us a chance, and help our loved ones see that we're on the path and our future is in your possession. Here it goes.

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2: Hello, my name is Shailese, and I'm a 12th grade student at City Charter High School. You are listening to an artist statement recorded in the Youth Media Center at SLB Radio. This piece I will be discussing is for the Leadership Excellence Access and Persistence Program's end of year showcase. So I am someone that likes to work with a plethora of different mediums that I really like. Like, I love music. I like to make music and listen to music. I write, I draw, I paint, I sculpt, and I sing sometimes, but I also love to dance. And I still struggle with like what I favor the most, but overall I aim to bring out like a silenced perspective and to show more awareness to the internal factors to someone's life and how what's going on the inside can affect someone, and how sometimes you can't focus on the outside world because of how much is going on inside, you know? The main mediums that I use that inspire me are music, written work, and dance. Music, because people are drawn to what they like to hear, because listening is like really easy for most, rather than like reading. It's more efficient. You can do it pretty much anywhere. And if people like what they're hearing, they're going to be more inclined to hear it. Written work is something that's very, it's very underrated in my opinion. And when something is written or stored, I feel like that's eternal. Like those words become eternal. Be it like a script, a memoir, a book, something of that nature, it doesn't go anywhere. Even if it gets written down repeatedly, it doesn't go anywhere. And dance, I feel, is a very underrated art form. Like, a lot of people do it, but I don't really see people considering it as art, you know? It explores self-expression and storytelling through a more physical way that a lot of people may not understand. And like I said, I'm a dancer. I've been a dancer since I was, what, 3, 4? And I've explored all different kinds, be it hip-hop, contemporary, lyrical, jazz, acro. A lot of different kinds of dance can bring about a different feeling, a different mood, a different vibe. You can do so much with dancing, even if it's just like a little TikTok dance that you see that you want to that you want to recreate. It still brings about an energy depending on how you do it and how well you do it. Yes, confidence does matter. It may not even be like the knowledge of knowing how to dance, but I love to dance because it just helps me bring my attention away from the world. It helps me de-stress just a little bit. And music kind of ties into that, because music is something that I loved my entire life. I've been raised around it. I love it. I play a lot of instruments like drums, guitar, electric and acoustic. I play violin, viola, clarinet, saxophone. I know all of these instruments. And even just listening to it, like, I can barely explain how much I love it. It's just so astonishing to me. Making it and listening to it are both really great. It's a different kind of passion. It just sticks. Like, it sounds great. There's many different ways you can make music, be it through instrument or even with household items or just yourself. It's just so broad and it's so beautiful. Like, I love music a lot. I feel like it's just who I am. And before this gets a little bit long, I'm Shailese, and this is me signing off. Thank you.
3: You're listening to Bulldog Bandits. My name is Sahara, and I'm here with
4: Ariana,
5: Sahara,
6: Kyrie,
7: Ray Mirror,
8: and the biggest bandit, the Bennett Bandit, Jeff.
3: Some of us are in 10th, 11th, and 12th. We are from Westinghouse High School Academy. Today, we're going to be discussing a few things, different questions. Let's start with this one, our favorite fast food. Who would like to start?
8: The biggest band is going to go first. So me personally, I'm going to say my favorite fast food is Wendy's. That's because I was raised on that. So, yeah.
3: What do you like from Wendy's? Like, why is it like your favorite?
8: Wendy's, I like their fries. I don't care. Wendy's got better fries than McDonald's.
4: That's biased.
3: Right.
8: I would die on that.
4: McDonald's has the best fries of all time.
3: Wendy's fries be so, like, soggy and, like, so. Like,
2: they have the best fries?
4: Yes.
2: No.
4: Fries is better than McDonald's, not Wendy's.
8: Yes, Wendy's.
3: And, like, they, like, every time you get them, just soggy.
4: Exactly.
8: That's a lot of fries, especially
3: not McDonald's.
4: McDonald's, yes, salty, hot and ready. Sometimes
5: soggy whenever it's old.
3: Yeah,
5: and then they get hard.
8: Would y'all rather have a hard fry or a soggy fry?
5: A hard fry.
2: A crunchy.
3: Crunchy.
8: Ew! Crispy. What is wrong with y'all? Just go buy a bag of chips.
3: You don't like crunchy fries, like?
8: No. Buy a bag.
2: So just go. You don't like fried potatoes, like French fries, like.
8: Fried potato.
5: It's supposed to be fried.
2: That's what
5: it's supposed to be.
2: It basically is. It's a potato that is fried and soggy.
8: See, here's the thing.
4: You don't eat soggy fried chicken.
8: Soggy fried chicken.
2: That's like yes, KFC. KFC got some soggy fried chicken.
5: KFC's chicken can be crispy.
2: It can. Chicken be depending on who make it, but like it be soggy sometimes. Like,
8: bro, I'm from the hood, bro. I grew up eating what's it called? Chicken that was on my cake on my to-go plate from a birthday party.
3: What's your favorite food? What's your favorite fest?
2: I would say I really like Chipotle.
3: Chipotle?
8: Ooh.
3: Why you like Chipotle?
2: Because, like, I just like steak and I like mixed bowls, like, with protein, veggies, and, like, you know, carbs.
3: Okay. So, no, I don't have nothing to say?
4: I personally think McDonald's is the best fast food restaurant.
2: Thank you. Yeah, get them out of here, bro.
8: Heart disease by 50 years old, y'all.
4: That can happen at any fast food restaurant.
8: You got especially McDonald's.
3: Okay. What's wrong with McDonald's?
8: There ain't nothing wrong with McDonald's, but it's just like, it's not the best.
3: You can't go wrong with it. Literally.
4: They have the best industry.
3: They got good stuff. What Wendy's got?
8: What's it called? Baconator fries.
3: He kind of had that one. We got a new sauce.
8: Y'all got, what's it called? What's that fish joint called?
4: Fish filet.
8: Y'all got a fish filet or whatever. Is it a fish filet?
3: We got a snack wrap too.
5: Sorry.
8: No, it's a McFish. Like, McSomething.
3: But we got a snack wrap.
2: McRib?
8: No, not a McRib. But McRibs is nasty too.
2: Yeah.
5: They just be
2: they
5: doing
2: taste like
5: over
2: your ankle.
3: Hold on.
4: Fast food restaurant.
3: Hold on. Y'all not about to diss McDonald's like that.
8: Man, no. We diss McDonald's.
2: They taste like deer ankles.
8: Forget
2: like,
8: McDonald's.
3: Chipotle. It's good, but like, it's not better than McDonald's.
8: Chipotle's better than McDonald's.
3: It's not like
8: McDonald's is the only place where you can get a salad and it's still unhealthy.
4: What? What about Wendy's?
3: Yeah, Wendy's have salads too.
4: Exactly.
8: I bet they're healthier than McDonald's.
3: No, they have chicken salads.
8: It's still healthier than McDonald's.
3: No, it's not.
8: Yes, it is.
3: No, it's not.
4: Where's the proof?
3: Yeah. What's your favorite fast food? Ray Mayer?
6: My favorite fast food is McDonald's.
3: Okay, so
2: like, what?
6: Their Sprite is good. Their Sprite. Their fries.
5: Because McDonald's is fire. You can't go wrong with it. It's not overly expensive like Chipotle. Everybody can go there and get something that they like.
3: $5, $1 menu.
5: Right.
3: Okay, what about you, Ariana? What's your favorite fast food?
5: I don't have one. I just eat.
3: Like what's
5: that
3: the most?
5: That sounds big, but it's
8: Twin
5: the
8: be eating. She don't got that's no okay, favorite food, please.
5: Yeah. I mean, obviously, I eat McDonald's the most, but I love me some Taco Bell. I ain't gonna lie. I like Wendy's too.
3: You like you some Taco Bell?
4: I feel like.
2: I think Taco Bell is nasty.
5: A lot of people think that, and I can't argue with that.
3: I only like Taco Bell like when I'm like doing like a little road trip with the family, because that's like the number one.
8: The only thing I get from Taco Bell is something called a naked chicken chalupa. That sounds good.
5: Okay, what about Baja Blast? Don't nobody like Baja Blast?
2: I like Baja Blast.
5: Yeah, I was going to say it's fire.
2: And their cinnamon twist.
8: I can't say that.
5: Yeah.
4: I feel like price-wise, McDonald's takes it.
2: Yeah.
4: But like taste, Five Guys.
3: Five Guys is really good.
5: I remember the first time I had one of their burgers. It was so good.
8: It is overly expensive.
3: Have y'all ever had the Mr. Beast, like, meals and stuff?
5: No.
8: No, they told me I had to get the chocolate.
3: I remember I had some loaded fries, and, like, their fries was, like, mad greasy. Like, even the burger was greasy.
8: That's Red Robin for you.
2: I low-key hate greasy foods.
5: It be making me feel, like, heavy and, like,
3: yes,
5: big.
3: Like, when I first
5: my chest be hurting, like, ugh.
2: Like, all that oil.
5: Yeah. Which is ironic, because all of us like chicken, but we just can't. That's overly
3: what?
5: Oil.
3: Yeah.
8: Y'all talking about make y'all feel heavy. I guess I always feel heavy because I never feel that one before.
3: I don't know. It's just I can't eat greasy food.
7: I be like, patting down my pizza sometimes. Like, if it's overly greasy. I just hate have, like, greasy looked at foods. Me weird for it.
5: It's like, I'm not doing nothing wrong.
4: Me, I think I go with Jeff here. I eat what I eat, you know what I'm saying?
8: Okay. Yeah, food is food.
5: So then the three of us agree. Okay, cool, yeah.
4: How about you, Raymer?
9: What?
4: How do you feel about overly greasy food? Overly greasy food, I do not eat.
3: Thank you. Okay.
8: Topic switch. All right, yeah. Hold on, because my team was in here dissing my quarterback. And I ain't going for none of that. Because one.
9: Jalen Hurts is overrated.
8: Jalen Hurts has always been your team. Jalen Hurts has never lost.
5: Did he get hurt recently?
8: Jalen Hurts has never lost to the Texans. Ever. Ever.
4: All right, guys, because this wasn't our topic.
3: Yes, this was not our topic. Jeff.
8: Have y'all been to a Super Bowl?
3: Jeff.
8: Yeah, exactly. Jalen Hurts has been to two.
3: Okay, the other topic was...
4: Soko's business class?
3: What goes on in Soko's room? Let's talk about
5: much.
3: That. A lot.
4: Yeah, we learned accounting, Microsoft platforms like Word, Excel, PowerPoint.
7: Canva.
5: OSHA. How to run businesses.
8: I find it funny how the classes call business administration and sports entertainment, and yet there's no sports or no entertainment in that.
4: We watch football every day.
3: There is entertainment.
5: No, but like... There's sports in it, and we've probably had one person come up to the
3: so that man
5: actually like talk about when we were doing that
4: Medicosh
3: when we had to pick up
8: yeah that's Medicosh, remember?
7: That was fun with the baseball.
8: I joined base because I saw the sports entertainment part, and my mom saw the sports entertainment part, and it's like, oh, sports, we're gonna put them with the sports.
5: Which makes sense.
8: It's a business class. It's just the business class.
3: I only joined it because I thought it was going to be a good chill class. No.
5: I mean, it is.
3: But it's still chill.
8: It's a comfy room, like very comfy.
5: Right. It's That's why people be sleeping there.
3: It's just. Literally, because I know I'd be knocked out.
5: What about you, Kyrie?
3: How do you feel?
4: You know, Soko's class, my first year there, it was actually pretty chill. We're actually like.
5: Oh, yeah, he's like. All right. He's about to graduate.
4: Chill. We're actually like learning stuff without like as much distractions. Yeah, we were learning. And it's definitely. Decreasing in efficiency over the years because the increase of football players and the distractions that they cause. But
5: I mean, but like, aren't half of them graduating either this year or next year?
4: Yeah, this or next year, exactly. But I've been here for 3 years, so.
8: Now you got a point with
4: old.
8: That.
4: Chill.
3: About to be a singer.
4: About to be.
3: I feel like Westinghouse could be a good school.
9: Westinghouse?
7: It needs better, like, students.
3: Yes, like...
8: I love Westinghouse.
4: Yeah, me personally, I don't think it's the students.
3: I mean...
8: I love Westinghouse.
3: I mean...
5: No, it absolutely is the students.
3: Sometimes, it'll be some students who do dumb stuff, but Westinghouse...
8: That's school. School's going to have them kids who, like,
5: but
8: don't
5: some
8: care.
5: Schools are worse than others. That's the point
3: we're
5: trying to
3: But Westinghouse, I wouldn't send my little brother there, but... Right.
7: Yeah, no.
3: It's cool for me and stuff, like...
7: Okay, how about we all talk about, like... Like what kind of sports we like?
3: What
7: sports do we like?
4: At Westinghouse?
7: No, like or y'all in general. Like what sports do you like guys like?
8: Well, obviously I'm a football player, but if I were other than football, I ain't gonna lie, wrestling. I mess with wrestling. Wrestling's tough.
5: Yeah, I can say wrestling definitely. Well, sometimes there's like a lot of clips that I've seen that are just like really like, crazy.
4: Me personally, I love basketball.
8: I'll dunk on you, y'all. You,
5: what?
4: Stop it!
8: I'll
4: not even close.
8: Dunk on you. I'm going to dunk on you like I'm Shaq.
4: You could barely touch the net. But other than basketball, I really like volleyball, too.
6: My favorite sports are football, basketball, and wrestling.
3: Why?
6: Because it's fun to watch.
3: True. So, like, you get entertained back.
7: It's, like, competitive
3: right.
7: entertainment.
5: So. I would say, like, if we had to put them in order, for me, personally, football can be interesting to watch, but it has to be, like, something crazy happening for it to be interesting. Other than that, it's just people running around with a ball.
3: Literally.
9: No, not back in the day, though.
5: That's what I'm saying. Like, back then, there was, like, right crazy now. Stuff going on.
9: Football, basketball,
8: wrestling. All right, Ramirez, football, basketball, and wrestling. Carry top three sports right now.
4: My top three sports? I'm going to be biased. I'm not going to lie. I'm going to go basketball at number one, football at number two, and this is a hot take, but women's volleyball at number three.
8: Yeah, Sahara, what's your top three sports right now?
7: Wrestling, football. I don't know. I'll just go with basketball.
8: Other Sahara, what's your top three sports right now?
7: Other Sahara.
3: I like cheer, competition dance, And I'm just going to have to go with track because, let me just say this. Like, because, like, when you just be watching the Olympics, and, like, you'll just, like, just see everybody running track.
5: That's just is very interesting. Yes, to watch.
3: Like, because then you like, oh my gosh, like, she's going to win. Yes, like, but this is my top thing.
4: Is there any specific events in track or just, like, them running a hurdles 400 really or 100? Cool. I'm saying, like, what's their favorite, like, event?
3: Is that in track? When you have to, like, throw the ball? Yeah, you have, yeah, this, yeah. You have to do that and then jump.
5: Hurdles?
3: Mm-hmm. Yeah. Down to.
8: 20-minute row, top three speeds right now.
5: Like she said, I would have to say dance. It doesn't matter what type of dance. I just love watching people dance. I also love dancing as well. Volleyball. I don't know what my third one would be, though. Because, like, throughout my life, I've played a lot of sports. Like, a lot of sports. So I'm going to just keep it with the top two.
3: Yeah, like, in my life, I only did, like, cheer and competition dance. All right. Would you rather know what you're going to do in 10 years or... travel back, like in 10 years, travel back.
4: So it's either travel back 10 years or travel back.
3: Yeah, like which one would you rather do?
4: Yeah, I'm traveling back 10 years. I don't know.
8: Going pre-COVID. Me now and pre-COVID, like me right now in 2016, the world's blowing up.
5: What? Okay. Yeah, Jeff. I have another question.
3: Okay.
5: If you could transform into an animal, like any animal, and be that animal for a full day, what animal would it be and why?
4: Think about it. Think about it. A blobfish.
5: Not like, pee-pee. What? Like, you know what? Never mind.
3: Where did that come from?
8: No, talk, Kari. I want to listen. Yeah. I want to hear this.
4: Like, they're deep in the sea, and they get eaten a lot. So, like.
5: Why would you want to get eaten?
4: It's only for a day, though. It's only for a day.
5: But what if you get eaten in that day? I'm talking as soon as you transform, 5 minutes later, you're already gone.
4: But, like, I wouldn't come back the next day.
5: No.
4: All right, let me change my answer.
8: Did you say Roblox?
4: I'm thinking.
5: While you think, does someone else want to answer?
8: An eagle.
5: Of course. Go ahead and explain why.
8: Because the eagle is like, it's the top. It's on the top of the food chain for a reason.
4: No, it is.
5: It also represents America. Do you really want to represent America?
3: Yeah, y'all. Sahara, which animal would you pick to be for one day?
7: I will pick to be a... maybe, like, some sea life creature.
4: How you could breathe underwater type situation.
7: Yeah, like, I would want to, like, discover the sea more and see what's, like, actually so down there.
5: You would, like, become the animal in order to understand it more?
7: Yeah.
5: That's pretty cool. Every person that's into the aquarium would absolutely do that.
3: I'll be a tiger or a lion. That. One of them. I'll be one of them. Because, like, I just want to explore the wildness, you know. See how it feels to hunt, catch.
5: We got to keep our eyes on her. She's talking about hunting and catching. You got to remember, if you're a tiger, you're like, you hunt, but you also get hunted.
3: Okay, what about a cheetah?
5: They still get hunted.
7: I was going to pick that.
5: You're faster, so.
8: Cheetahs are big house cats, for real, for real. Like, they're...
5: Really? Well, technically, all
3: yeah.
8: No, like... No, like, every big cat other than cheetahs, like, cheetahs purr, they meow, they don't roar, none of that.
5: You're talking about, like...
8: Cheetahs, like, are, like, real life, just big house cats that run fast.
5: Yeah.
3: If I ever had a pet tiger or one of them, y'all know who I'll be just like the Tiger King or Care Bear.
8: No, is that something y'all do? Girl. Like, would y'all get an exotic pet?
3: Yes.
5: It depends on what pet.
4: Probably, like...
8: Because, like, I'll raise a lion.
4: An axolotl.
8: Like, a baby lion, I'll raise that. To an adult.
5: I could also imagine you having a monkey or a gorilla or something. And it would sit on your shoulders and stuff.
3: Don't get no, what's the ones called? Chimps?
5: Chimpanzees?
3: Yes, don't get one of them.
8: Man, what? If I get a chimp, man, me and chimp spending a block every day. But you got a problem, come see the chimp about it. Because now chimps are like real life strong, like overly strong. A little too strong if you ask me.
10: Can I ask this question? Do you think 100 people could beat one gorilla?
8: If you had asked me that, 5 months ago, I would have told you the 100 people is. But
3: somebody... No, probably not.
8: Somebody told this to me, and it made me look at the situation different. 100 toddlers, are they beating you in a fight?
5: They can overwhelm you, but I don't think they can beat you.
4: Are we talking about average humans, or like...
5: What type of human are we talking about?
8: If there's 100 Aaron Donalds, I'm taking Aaron Donald
4: over that gorilla. I ain't gonna lie. He could bench, 500.
8: Yeah, 600 pounds, he's just strong as death. A wise man once said, it's only going to take two of him to beat one gorilla.
4: And he only needs
8: one to record. Yeah. He got a bald head. He's known as James Harrison. And honestly, I believe him. I believe him.
4: He sounded mighty confident.
8: Like, he might actually be able to beat a gorilla. And I wouldn't be surprised if he do.
7: What is the most important lesson you've learned so far in your life? Like, it really, really taught you something that you never do again.
3: Always be on game.
7: Oh, yeah.
3: Always be on game. That's what I was taught.
8: What that mean?
3: Like, always
7: be on your P's and Q's. Like,
3: yes, like, always.
8: Oh, staying on point.
3: Like, always be on point. Like, you know, sometimes you always have to be on point by the people that you're around with. I'm not saying their names, but they know who they is.
7: So, what about y'all? Like,
8: all right, hold on.
4: Don't take drugs.
8: I'm not
3: obviously. What about you, Raymare? What's the lesson that you learned? Like, the best lesson that you learned?
6: All of them.
5: That's what I was trying to say. Like, when you learn a lesson, as long as you've... Well, whenever you go through something, as long as you've learned the lesson from that, it could, any of them could be the best lesson. You're learning from all of them.
7: Yeah, but, like, it'd be better if you, like, describe what lesson, because it can make the topic more interesting.
5: And I mean, true, yeah.
7: Will, like, share their own experiences and stuff like that.
3: Well, it looks like we're running out of time, listeners. Thank you for tuning in.
4: This was the Bulldog Bandits checking out here.
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12: Sarah,
13: Charlotte,
14: Evelyn,
15: Christian,
16: and Shane.
11: We're students from Upper St. Clair High School, and we're here to talk about things that happen at the school that people might not know about. For one thing, I'll have to say the musicals and plays, everyone puts in a whole bunch of effort to make them. We just finished up doing Dracula for the fall play, and for the spring musical, we are going to be doing Mamma Mia, which is going to be so much fun to do. Is there any other, like, after-school clubs that you guys are into or anything?
16: I like Wing Club. Once a month, we'll go to a restaurant and you just eat wings.
11: The student council is running a blood drive, which is pretty cool. We had signups last week, and this coming week is when they're actually going to start doing the blood drive. I'm part of the National Honor Society, and we did volunteer to help out signups for the blood drive, and there's currently signups to volunteer to help out with the actual blood drive.
15: I'd probably say somebody who does a lot for the school is Luca Corey. He is a student. He's in 10th grade. If anyone knows who that is, you know, every single day I look up to him because I see the great things he's doing at the school, and it makes me want to do better, like, as a person.
12: Okay, Natalie, she's just really underappreciated for, like, everything she does for the school. I think she needs more recognition.
11: I'm going to be straying from the students section for a moment, and one faculty member that I think is underappreciated is the librarian, Mrs. Finnis. In the past years, like, she does everything to help out. I was in Spanish class, and they told us to get a Spanish book, and she didn't really have one in the library, so she went out of her way to get some from the public library to bring, which is actually pretty nice, and she's really helpful for different things as well. For Youth Express, this is Adriana,
12: Sarah,
13: Charlotte,
14: Evelyn,
15: Christian,
16: and Shane.
11: Thank you for listening.
17: My name is Billy. I am in second grade at the Environmental Charter School in Pittsburgh, Pennsylvania. Wars make me concerned about the future and the future of the world, and here's why. Did you know 8 million soldiers died in World War I alone? Instead of wars, I wish people would get along. Wars are very deadly and dangerous. You might die. Instead of fighting, we should all get along. People can get along by helping others. You can help others people by helping them with a job that is hard. Wars impact all of us, and I think we can work together to make the world a better place. This is Billy from the Environmental Charter School, second grade persuaders.
18: Hello, my name is Bray, and I'm a 12th grade student at City Charter High School. You are listening to an artist statement recorded in the Youth Media Center at SLB Radio. This piece I will be discussing is for the Leadership Excellence Access and Persistence Program's End of Year Showcase, aka LEAP. Who am I as an artist? I would call myself a free-going artist. I create when I per se want to having to have a meaning behind it. Why I want to be a part of this program, what makes me want to be a part of this program, is being able to express my feelings through art and storytelling, especially the topics that I'm scared to talk about. Next, what art or artist excites me? Basically anything. A lot of what inspires me to create my art is my own being and my family around me. Why create this piece? We haven't started on our peacemaking just yet, but when we do, I would like to talk about the homophobia in the world, as it's something that I face daily, and I kind of just came to terms with it, and I want to express how that can make someone feel about themselves. And lastly, for my final project, I want to step out of my comfort zone, making it way larger than any other piece I have worked on before. And I hope that I will be able to express and show these feelings through it. But the only fear that I would have is not finishing it on time, but that's also a fear for time to come. All right, thank you guys for listening.
13: Hello, I'm Tatiana, and you're listening to a podcast from the Youth Media Center at SLV Radio. Today I'm joined by
14: Catalina
19: and Styx
13: and me. And we will be talking about what it is like to be people from different aspects of life and how we come together and how we've come to be in the same place. So, Catalina, would you like to start with introducing your story?
14: Yes.
13: And your research?
14: Yeah, so I am Catalina. I'm a four-year PhD student in engineering and public policy. I come to study, first of all, because I wanted to have my kids in an opportunity to learn English and have an opportunity to see things that rather back home we couldn't make it. So I won this scholarship that I'm on and I start researching about oil and gas wells, the old idle wells that are not responsible, like companies are not responsible for those wells anymore and government has to block in them. And they are like in the houses, in the streets, like they are everywhere. And they are having like a lot of problems of related with methane emissions and water contamination.
13: This is Tatiana, by the way. And I'm a high school student at City High, and although I was born in the United States, I feel as though, in a more political sense, I reverted to Islam, so the way that I see the world is also not from a view that is very typical. So I feel like I see the effects in my life that politics and the government play, and even like the housing opportunities, like the privileges that you have, I don't have like as many privileges as I had before. And even when I was born being African American, I already had some of those privileges as a US citizen taken away. What about you, Styx?
19: I'm mixed, which means like my mom is black, my dad's white. And although I don't think I've experienced a lot of discrimination. Like when I was in middle school at Provident, a kid asked if I was adopted because they only saw my white side of the family. And like, I might not have like experienced a lot of discrimination, but like I definitely feel a little alien in some communities that might fit me more. Like I don't always fit in the black groups, I don't always fit in the white groups, and it always feels a little weird to just be me because some people just straight up don't know what I am. And I literally had a woman like ask if my mom was light skinned because of how light my skin is.
13: So do you both, and I'll like also answer this question, is there something specific that would make you feel better in the society? For me, it would probably be just seeing more groups where I could meet people that are like me and we could talk about our experiences without it having to be super formal. Like we could just share and you could know that you're not alone.
19: I guess having more space to like, I'm not exactly sure what would make me as a mixed person feel more in a part of community, but like having more of like just interracial groups to like just talk about. Also, I view myself as punk because I'm mixed, so like more punk stuff, and like there's a bookstore and all that.
14: And yeah, I think from my personal experience, I could feel better in the society if I always focus on what bridge us as human beings instead of what divide us. So it's easier to make connection with others if you just only see the things that are connected.
13: So I agree with that. And kind of wrapping this up, although it is short, this would be more of a like a conversation that you could look at in your family. Like what is something that would make you feel more seen in your own communities? And no matter what you look like, at the end of the day, we are all humans. So what, like, characteristics do we all share? And why is it that these policies and the government and the way that society is structured makes our lives so different, yet we're the same? And that's a question for everyone to think about. But this is Tatiana.
14: And Catalina.
19: And Stix.
13: And we're signing out. Thank you.
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21: Hello, my name is Jay Moore. I'm a 12th grader at City Charter High School. You are listening to an artist statement recorded in the Youth Media Center at SLB Radio. The piece I will be discussing is for the Leadership, Excellence, Access, and Persistence Program End of the Year Showcase. I'm an artist who brings things to light and connects impacts and show how all things and problems are connected, and that there should be a change made within society. I love bringing awareness to topics and impacts because it helps make changes in the world. An art form that excites me and inspires me when I create art is photography. Photography excites me because it can speak a thousand words and can tell a multitude of emotions to someone. When I create my art pieces, I want to raise awareness because I also love helping people. And if my art can make a change in society and help people understand about the impacts or problems in society, then I feel successful. What I want for my final project and my showcase, I want my project to be orange photos depicting a global impact, and I want the size to be medium. But what I fear for my project is that it won't work correctly and it won't make an impact or change anyone's mind. But what I hope for my project is that it will raise awareness for other global impacts. Thank you.
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26: I listen to a variation of music. I listen to a lot of pop, and I would say alt music.
27: I don't have a specific genre. I just like whatever I like.
22: 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It's like I sometimes listen to Taylor Swift, but I mainly like Chapel Roan and Girl in Red and Billie Eilish.
28: I listen to Mac Miller. Hey, I love him. I listen to Morgan Wallen, too. Have you guys ever heard about Tate McRae?
22: I know, like, one or two songs.
29: I've been listening to Rod Wave.
30: Oh. I've been broke so many times, I don't know what to feel.
29: So I have a YouTube Shorts account, right? And I make funk songs, right? And then I make troll face edits out of the funk songs, right? And I post them on YouTube Shorts, and I get a bunch of views. My last video, I got 20 views. 15 of them were from my cousins, 4 of them were from my mom's, and then 7 of them were from my dog.
22: Well, I'm not really making my own music, but I take singing lessons, and I'm doing a little bit of piano in that. I mainly just do singing of songs that I like and I already know.
26: I am learning how to play the piano or the keyboard. I am interested in music in like a band way. I don't really have a plan for what I want to do with it.
28: I like to make music, but like I like to make Notre Dame music. Like, you know Notre Dame, the college, right? So like their theme songs, like I try to make music for that, but it's like do do do do do do do and like that. Yeah, it's pretty cool.
25: I make beats for Osama-san. He makes a song out of the beats and he sends it back to me and I can listen to it and then he releases it.
29: Go check out my La Boo Boo Funk remix. For Youth Express, this is Desmond.
24: Mason.
25: Finn.
26: Leah.
27: Daphne. Zoe.
29: And that's the ECS crew signing out.
31: Hello, my name is Tamara and I'm in 12th grade. I'm a student currently at City Charter High School. The piece I'll be discussing is for a Leadership, Excellence, Access, and Persistence Program End of the Year Showcase. And you are listening to an artist statement recording. recorded in the Youth Media Center at SLB Radio. So me as an artist and who I am and a part of this program in general, I think I'm very open to perspectives and I think I have really great imagery. I have deep feelings and I can't exactly say and in the heat of the moment in situations in my everyday life. And I think this program and LEAP helps me break down these situations and really express what I want to say. It helps me be more open to others and formatting to what I'm about to say, because you know I don't want to say something that I don't mean or say something that's very confusing. So I think it is helpful for me, but also like conversations I have that I break it down and really take a look at all the evidence and really pinpoint the ideas and stuff that I really wanted to make clear. What as an artist excites me or inspires me to create? I think mainly music artists. They all come to me randomly, but like right now, the last dinner party, their song Rifle was like really meaningful. It was showed to me by a current friend that's going through a situation that I was like kind of brought to the middle of it. So it just comes to me. And for me personally, I love to sing. That is like, I guess, one of my big main talents. I like to sing and mainly write songs that help express me my feelings. So I feel like listening to that song like just gives me some ideas. But like a lot of the artists I listen to is like Auto and Wave to Earth, Mitski, Calm Music, Calm or Chaotic. Currently right now has been like a big thing. Like for example, when I listen to a song and I want to write something about it, like it just comes to me like I need to do it now. It's like now or never, because if I don't remember the lyrics that I had thought in my head, like I can't write it down, and it's just like, ugh. And a lot of other artists like Stray Kids helps me pursue and know that like, hey, you're not the only one who thinks this way, or hey, like you can do it. Do it, do it, do it, do it. Oh, na, na, na, na, na. But yeah, so why do I create pieces? I really hope that the pieces and songs, song lyrics, or whatever I end up producing in my future will help others gain confidence, reassurance, and comfort to others like me who struggle to actually say stuff like what's on their mind and hold back or easily tempted. You know, I really struggle with having friends and stuff and keeping them. So I think it's great to spread my work to know that, hey, they're not alone. Like, I know there's a lot of people out there like me, but the environment I'm around, it doesn't seem like people are like me. And I know I'm not the only one. People talk about it on the internet, you know, social media. And I just want to make sure that others can know that they're not alone, older or younger than me. Everybody goes through the same thing. Nothing is new, really, in this world when it comes to emotions and, like, literature. So people know, like, hey, I'm right here. To visualize my final project, medium, small, or whatever, some of my hopes for this is, like, I usually tend to write songs, and they could be dark, gloomy, like, about hatred, calm, hope, inspiring. And, for example, I have written a song, and it's called All I Wanted. Shows a battle with me and a friend liking the same guy, and I wish I could just float away and be happy, but there's just a red string restraining me from opening my wings and flying away. And I want to fly away to get what I think I deserve, but friends pull me down and take that away, and I'm scared people might not think it's stupid, it's hopeless, and if they don't understand or if my words don't mean a lot or if it's just shameful and I should be considered as a rude person. So my work means a lot to me, and for it to be considered stupid or is one of my greatest fears. Even now when I shared this song that I had wrote to one of my two people that were like consider friends, Rosemary and Noir, I was deeply scared for that. But yeah, I just want to help people and hope that they understand. This was Tamara. Peace out.
0: Hi, my name is Sakai. I am in second grade at the Environmental Charter School in Pittsburgh, Pennsylvania. Texting while driving makes me concerned about the future of the world, and here's why. Did you know that each day in the United States, more than 9 people are killed and more than 1,060 people are injured in crashes with distracted drivers? Instead of texting while driving, I wish people would start paying attention to the road. When people text while driving, it makes a big impact on life. It makes an impact on the person in the car and out. For instance, the person out of the car could be hit because the driver did not pay attention. The person inside the car could get into an accident and get killed. Texting while driving is unsafe. If it keeps happening, the whole humankind will be extinct. Texting while driving impacts all of us, and I think we can work together to make the world a better place. This is Sakai for the Environmental Charter School, second grade persuaders.
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2: I'm Leah.
3: I'm Kira.
4: I'm Emmett.
5: I'm Aiden.
6: I'm also Aiden.
7: I'm John Pork.
8: Lewis.
9: I'm Jacob.
10: I'm Syme.
12: I'm Calder.
1: We are students from Mount Lebanon High School, and today we will be discussing the similarities and differences between culture and lifestyles. Our first question today is going to be, what are some things you have learned through being a part of a multinational classroom?
8: Well, I would say, like, the humor is different. And a lot of the ways like humans react is like from different cultures are a lot of different when you like have a different kind of humor.
6: Yeah, I agree.
10: Yeah, I think it was very interesting to talk with the Americans, and we learned much about how they live here and also some similarities but also differences.
12: I agree with this.
7: I agree.
6: I also agree.
9: I agree.
8: Well, I also think, like, there are, like, big differences in the way we, like, see each other, maybe. I would say, like, we Germans, we got a lot of stereotypical view of you Americans before we, like, met here. And some of them were true, some of them were not.
6: Like what?
5: Like the fat people.
8: Fat people. A lot of fat people.
6: What else is true?
8: That drink a lot of soda. Like, I was surprised that so many people, like, Cordero so said, yeah, why you Americans drink so much, you Germans drink so much soda, but, like, everyone drinks here, like, Dr. Pepper, rotten beer, and all the other, like, super sweet stuff. It's crazy.
9: Yeah, I also was surprised about your sports culture. It's not, you don't have, like, the usual club culture we have in Germany. It's, like, different from country to country. Yeah, but I like that, like, you have the big focus on sport here.
6: Yeah, sports are, like, more focused based on school than club. Yeah.
1: I want to ask, were there any rumors that, like, that you were expecting that weren't true?
6: Yeah, like, what, like, stereotypical things that you thought were true weren't?
9: I think Calder wants to say something.
12: Yeah.
6: Calder, you're not even German. This isn't a question towards you.
7: All right, one thing I was surprised was I thought Bigfoot was real.
8: Well, I was surprised that, like, Americans use, like, canisters. Like, I was really surprised. In Germany, we have, like, for milk, we have, like, small paper containers where we put the milk in, and you have, like, big chunks of, like, entire milk, orange juice, and it's, like, very different. Like, it was a little bit stereotypical, but I was surprised it's, like, really true. Mm.
6: Jacob, Simon, do you guys have anything?
10: Yeah, I would agree with that. I also thought that was very interesting. I think Americans consume a bit more than we Germans, and I also noticed that they throw more away of the food, and, yeah.
8: I also, like, can agree to that. It's, like, I find super interesting why when we were go to a restaurant, like, lots of the Americans were, like, leaving lots of their plates, like, on the table. Like, I don't think it's, like, because they're, like, I don't want to eat it, but I think, like, the food here, like, you are getting less hungrier when you, like, eat it, like, when you're in German. You know what I mean? It's, like, it's more, it makes you more...
7: satt.
8: Full. Yeah, full. Full.
6: Yeah,
8: you know,
6: full.
8: Yeah.
6: Exactly.
2: Are there any favorite foods?
6: Yeah, well,
9: Shake Shack.
6: We can go to today.
9: On the strip? We're going to Shake Shack on the strip, yeah.
6: Yeah.
9: I think the burgers here are really good, and you eat a lot of chicken wings. These are really good, yeah.
10: Mm.
9: Simon, maybe you can add something.
10: Yeah, I also like Chipotle very much.
6: Oh, yeah.
10: These are my two favorite, Chipotle and Shake Shack.
3: I think like Chipotle, when you have to eat fast food, Chipotle is the most healthy.
6: Yeah.
3: So I think it's very good.
6: Yeah.
3: Great.
1: Yeah. In what ways are your experiences similar? And then which classmates have you connected with and why? And then another part of that question is, have you discovered anything new about yourself, like here in America?
6: Mm, what an interesting question.
8: Well, for my part, I met like some nice good dudes like Maxton. You know him? He's part of the football team.
4: Maxton, yeah. Very nice guy.
8: He was a great guy. I really liked talking to him. Also, there were a lot of nice people in like Aiden's Apex Club. They were also pretty nice. And they're also like a little bit closer to like the ones from the Americans from the exchange. Like Ever and the others, they were like, they're good people.
4: Yeah, I also met the one guy who moved from Germany to America. I forgot his name, but he was really nice, and yeah, he said that he likes it very much here. And of course, the guys from the football team were really nice, and also the guys from the lacrosse team. Yeah.
6: Yeah.
4: We went to the training sessions. It was really good.
3: Yeah, I also learned here that there's a big German culture here, a big group of German people live here. Also, your German teacher told me, because I met a few girls, a few boys that, like Simon said, they lived till 2018, they lived in Stuttgart in Germany, which is a big city. And also, like, their grandparents lived in Germany, so I think you have a big German culture group here.
2: You guys think about the football game?
3: Yeah. Tonight or last night?
4: No, last Friday.
3: Last Friday. Yo, you have to change your quarterback, I think. It was really bad.
6: Yeah,
3: but like, yeah, the team
5: is... That's terrible.
3: Yeah, the team is correct. Also, the quarterback, he's a nice person. I think he's also... He can play football, but like, when the coach is giving him the wrong...
4: Plays. The wrong instruction, right?
3: The wrong instructions, like always the... Players should just go and run it up and not like throw the ball much longer.
6: Yeah,
3: it's the wrong tactic to win a football game. So,
6: yeah.
3: What
6: do you think about the Steelers game?
3: The Steelers game. They're great defense on Sunday. Last night, the defense weren't that good, but they have a great defense. They're also good offense. But on Sunday, to the game on Sunday, I just can say like the Browns. They suck.
6: Yeah.
3: They're so terrible. They can't catch a football on the easiest passes. And to last night, I think in the fourth quarter, they did a great touchdown, a great throw from Aaron Rodgers.
5: Pat Freiermuth.
6: Yeah, but Pat Freiermuth.
3: What?
6: I said he threw it to Pat Freiermuth.
3: Yeah, Freiermuth. Mm-hmm. Yeah, but I think
11: he's a tight end, right?
3: It was clear that they would concede a field goal if they don't tackle them early in their half. So,
11: yeah.
3: But the atmosphere at the Steelers game on Sunday was great. Maybe you want to add something, Luis.
8: Yeah, like talking about the atmosphere, I really want to add like it's absolutely massive. Like I was at the football game and was like absolutely stunning, like seeing the entire school come together as a community to celebrate like their team who's playing, the players, and there were like cheerleaders, there were like flag holders who were like doing all kinds of crazy, I think gymnastic workouts. They were like throwing the flags in the air. They were also, I think, a musical team. It was like they were really big, like in presence, and I really think that's strengthening like the community and also the school. In Germany, we don't have that.
3: Yeah,
4: I would agree with Luis there.
3: Great point.
4: Yeah, Luis. Nice, Luis.
3: I cannot add something.
6: All right, so
4: let's move.
3: Great.
4: Let's move to the next question.
3: Let's move to the next question. Come on, guys.
2: Okay, Addy. So this next question is gonna be for us. So like, we're gonna. I wonder, like, do
4: for
2: you guys
4: Calder.
2: Have any questions
4: Calder.
2: To ask just about being in America or just anything in general.
6: Okay. Ask away.
4: How did you like Germany?
6: Oh, I loved it.
13: That's pretty cool.
2: I agree.
6: I love Germany.
13: I agree.
8: What food do you like more? Like, do you like the American one as a food treat more?
6: German food, 100%.
3: Great.
13: What? I like
5: the Döner.
13: The Döner.
8: Döner and
6: currywurst.
4: Was Döner your favorite food?
2: I like the spaghetti.
4: Yes.
8: I also want to ask you which water you think is like better. Like
6: Stillwater. American
4: Stillwater.
3: Great guys. So I also have a question. Hey, Johnny, please be quiet. So I have a question. What do you think about the German school system? Do you like it more?
2: So much better.
14: So much better.
4: What?
5: Why?
3: Early days.
6: I have another question about America.
4: Hey, tell us.
3: I have another question.
14: Because there's more balance to it.
5: And you leave early. Way earlier.
14: You have more free time to do.
2: Enterprise's system is more like our college. Probably. Mm-hmm. And I just like how you guys would have a break, like, in the middle of the day.
4: But you also have lunch, right?
5: Yeah. Lunch doesn't really count.
2: But you guys get to go out.
3: And please be neutral now. What school is harder, American or German? For German me, it's obvious, but...
5: I think it depends on the kind of...
3: In German school, nobody does something?
4: No. What?
3: You're talking.
4: Excuse me.
3: You're talking. In American school, you're playing Clash Royale the whole lesson.
29: They're all on TikTok and on their iPads.
14: Yeah, I know.
3: Yeah, but we still learn some.
14: Jacob.
3: Ask our teacher.
14: Jacob, when I was in German with you, you would just scroll TikTok during every class.
3: Hey.
14: That's my teacher. Not during your class, though. Don't worry.
3: Great point. I think school is much harder in Germany. Also,
29: I have to disagree on that point.
3: Johnny, please. Let's talk more about that.
15: Yeah. Entices, Johnny.
3: I think, in your finals, when you do your high school graduation, what you have to do, you have to do multiple choice questions.
29: But that's easy. 90% of them right.
3: Yeah, but in German, you have to write, like, I think, 15 pages.
29: Yeah, but, you know, like, I'll have, like...
3: You cannot compare.
29: I have, like, 5 AP tests I have to take at the end of the year, you know?
14: AP tests.
4: But we have to take, also, we have 4 subjects for our degree.
29: 4 subjects?
4: Yeah.
14: 4 subjects for finals?
3: Yeah.
29: We have, like...
14: That's, like, the same for us.
3: But we write every...
29: Yeah. Like 7 finals.
3: In every subject, we write, like, 4 to 5 hours.
4: Like, 5 hours
3: we have to write
4: for
3: in
4: one
3: exam.
4: Each exam,
3: we have to write, like, about 15 pages. You only do, like, multiple choice
29: give
3: questions.
29: Give this man the SAT, see how he does.
3: I will give you a math exam from Germany. You won't even do it from the 5th grade.
15: Now link it to the question. I have a question for you, Americans. Yeah. Would you say, like, the American school system prepares you better for, like, life after? Or would you say the German one?
2: No, the German one.
14: The German... school, but like
4: why?
15: But how?
3: No, you say it. No,
4: why
3: you say
4: though?
3: It.
14: No, I say that it's better for preparing you for life, not like easier.
15: Unless you count American college.
29: Yeah, I feel like you count college.
15: College is what prepares you. Really. And why would you like say that? That like the German system is better than like the American?
2: Yeah.
16: There's a lot of different pathways you can follow.
14: Yeah. There's like a lot of different pathways for these schools, but like we just have like one
15: set regime.
14: Yeah,
15: but you have like almost 1,000 classes. Where you would say like you have more paths in Germany.
14: But I feel like your paths set you up for your careers. However, our classes are just to like test what you.
4: I would disagree with that. For example, I hear Luis just went to an economics class. We don't have anything like that in Germany. And you also can more choose what subjects you like, and then you have them every day. I think that's good because then you can concentrate on something, and that's better than if you do much things, but not so good.
3: Yeah, I also can agree with Simon. Like, we also, you said college prepares you for life. In Germany, we also have university. University is like, maybe like, you can compare it with college. But school does not compare us for life. We don't have, like Simon said, we don't have subjects where we learn how to make decisions at the stock market. We don't learn how to pay taxes. Yeah. So we don't. That's just terrible.
14: What do you think, Johnny?
29: Say something. I think in America it's more like choice focus, where in like Germany, like they kind of pick the path that you're gonna take, right?
3: No, we cannot.
14: Yeah. Why don't we also get Emmett in on this?
4: Yeah,
29: I feel like
3: Emmett. Maybe
4: I feel like
3: something.
4: Emmett has a strong opinion on this.
5: Yeah, I feel like the American school is better prepare you just because there's like a
3: bro,
5: bigger variety of subjects.
3: Talking.
5: But I'd honestly. I'd like to hear Calder's opinion on this.
29: Wait, before
3: Calder, say something, please. Everybody's interested in your opinion.
16: School. I don't know.
15: Can you elaborate?
16: You know, I think it's about equal because...
14: No.
29: I think it's right. Like...
5: Did you elaborate on that, Calder?
16: I would like to.
29: The German class, because it's all in German, so it's really hard to understand. You know, because he's speaking German and...
16: But
15: that can make focusing hard.
16: There's a lot of different levels of school in Germany. Mm-hmm. And

0: That's a lot different in the U.S., but Calder knows a lot about music. I'd like to get his take on this.
1: Specifically, Don Toliver.
2: Hey, Calder.
3: What do you think about Don Toliver?
4: I think German music is a lot more serious.
5: Could you elaborate?
6: Yeah. Why is it more serious?
7: Give a specific example.
6: Can you?
5: What makes it more serious?
8: It might be because you guys don't understand the songs.
4: I know Tokyo Hotel.
6: Tokyo Hotel, but Tokyo Hotel is an international band. Of course, it's from Germany, but...
8: You like the song?
6: You like Griechischer Wein?
7: What about Beethoven?
5: Oh, that's a good song.
6: Yeah, Holte knows it. Good.
4: I only know Durchdrehen Monsoon.
8: It's a really good song.
6: Durchdrehen Monsoon.
5: Calder, how would you compare it to American music then?
7: What about Don Toliver?
1: How do you compare it to Don Toliver?
4: It's just not as good. I don't know what else to say.
9: Have you ever heard like some German rap?
4: Yeah.
9: And?
4: It's good. Okay. Like Zaccavelli.
5: Who? Zaccavelli. You mean Machiavelli?
7: You know the guy who wrote The Prince?
1: Yeah,
5: Machiavelli.
1: In like 14 something.
5: Yeah, like
6: I don't know. I don't know. Maybe you can show
8: us. Guys, I think we got drifting off of it here.
1: All right. Addy, do you want to get us to the next question?
10: Do you guys have any like favorite American like music artists?
6: Yeah, Drake. But Drake is Canadian, but yeah.
1: Still.
5: Simon, you got one?
1: Yeah,
8: I'm thinking about it. Maybe Lewis. You guys continue.
11: I would say Kanye West. Like, I find it super interesting, like, you Americans have, like, a super interesting music culture. We have, like, East Side and West Side, and you have, like, it has a lot to offer for a lot of people. We have, like, country music, we have, like, Taylor Swift, and, yeah, it's, like, it's for everyone. It's super interesting.
10: I know we already talked about this, but what do you think about, like, the food? Like, is there any food that you want to, like, that you're going to miss?
8: I feel like American candy is terrible, actually. Yeah. It's way too sweet.
11: Halter, we were, like, eating yesterday. What was the name? Hot pets or so?
8: Hot dog.
1: No. Hot pockets.
5: Pop-tarts.
11: Pop-tarts, yeah. I think, yeah, they were, like, this is, like...
5: Very sweet.
11: Americans have, like, this culture, like, in food, that they must have everything super sweet. And I really miss my European food. I say, like, American food is good, but as a European, you can't really get the taste out of it, you know? It's like way more heavier in Germany and compared
6: sweets
11: to America.
6: Sweets can't be healthy. Sweets can't. The sweets in Germany aren't healthy. They just don't have so much sugar than they have here.
7: Does it have like a chemical taste?
8: No.
11: Even here, the water, like it's when I taste it, like even from the bottles, it's terrible.
6: In Germany, there are also strict rules for like food, for everything, for sweets, for. Yeah.
1: Yeah, the FDA kind of sucks.
5: Yeah, much more intense than America.
10: Everything you eat here is probably good.
6: Oh, Luis has a question.
11: Like, for you Americans, have you, like, you were 2 weeks in Germany. Have you ever, like, took a German artist, like, from Germany and getting, like, from in your own music taste here in America?
10: Annika put me on Zartman.
11: Ah, Zartman, yeah.
6: Zartman is a really, really interesting person. Like, he's, I don't know, we just leave it with that.
10: I had a question. What do you guys think about Kennywood?
6: It has great roller coasters, but like the lines were really long.
10: How do you think it compares to like Fantasialand?
6: Well, I've only been once in Fantasialand in my life, but I don't know.
8: I would say
6: maybe Lewis can say something.
8: I would say Fantasialand is even bigger and better.
11: Like I think even like you Americans have like everything bigger, but we have like the best.
6: Wait. As a German, I cannot agree with that. That Germany, everything's better.
7: I think the roller coasters and the rides are better at Kennywood, but I think like the theming is better.
8: Have you been to Fantasia?
7: Yeah, I have. And I think the theming's better and it might be bigger, but the rides are so much better.
8: Also, the ride, they felt unsafe.
6: The roller coasters in America don't have the TÜV. You know what TÜV is? TÜV are like the rules.
8: Oh, and your stairs aren't normed.
10: About this, like the TÜV? Safety thing.
6: That's the safety thing. It's a TÜV.
7: TÜV.
10: Yeah, we don't have that.
6: TÜV.
7: All of like the roller coasters, like the biggest one is like our smallest one.
1: What?
7: At Fantasialand, the biggest
10: one.
8: What? No, that's not true.
6: No, that's not true. That's not true.
7: Like, you didn't go on the Steel Curtain, but that one's like 200 feet tall.
6: Hey.
8: So what?
7: But like the biggest one was like 90 feet tall in Fantasialand.
5: It's like the Skyrocket.
8: Yeah. They're longer rides.
7: I want to talk about your thoughts on American culture in German school, because when we were in English class, I think who was in my class? It was Max and Calder. Remember we were talking about the one book you read last year? All-American voice, right?
11: Oh.
7: Yeah.
8: Could you explain it to us?
6: To be honest, I didn't read any book last year in English. I should have read The Perks of Being a Wallflower, but I didn't read it. So.
10: That was filmed in Pittsburgh. Yeah.
6: What?
10: The movie was filmed in Pittsburgh.
2: It was filmed
6: what?
2: In Mount Lebanon, too.
7: Yeah.
6: What?
10: The bridge that we went on.

0: perks of being old.
1: The movie.
2: Yeah, I don't. But I didn't read. I didn't read the book. I should have read, but I didn't read it.
3: Wow.
4: Same with the Batman movie. That was filmed at Kennywood.
1: And Heinz Stadium.
3: Yeah. We were in Washington, and there were also many places where films were made.
4: Yeah. Are you guys excited for homecoming and to experience like?
2: For going home to Germany, yeah.
5: No,
4: like the dance.
2: Yeah, probably.
4: Okay, guys, that was a great conversation. Well, that's all we have for now. Thank you for listening to the broadcast from the Youth Media Center at SLB Radio.
1: Mm-hmm. Bye.
4: Bye.
3: Thanks for having me, guys.
1: Bye.
5: Thank you, guys.
6: This is Ian from Braddock Hills Middle School. You're listening to Youth Express. Catch the future.
7: Hello, my name is Adam. I'm 17 from Bell Vernon High School. My teacher told me to write about my expectations for this class of Algebra 3/Trig. Some expectations I have for myself in this class are passing the class, understanding all the problems and concepts, and finding ways to solve them. Also, making new friends and becoming friends with a new teacher. The most difficult thing probably this year for me would have to be logarithms. I really don't get the concept and problem so far, but adjusting to it. Best part about Algebra 3 Trig probably have to be some of the fun ways that she showed us to remember some of the concepts. I'm attending CWCTC for Protective Services for Firefighting and EMS. And the math class that we took over there, they let us use our like worksheets and that on the test, so we didn't really get the full knowledge of what we were supposed to learn. So I was a bit scared coming here and taking a math class here because I didn't know how well I was going to do. But from the beginning of the year, she has been explaining things clearly, and so far I've been getting high B's, A's in this class. So she really been helping me out. It's going to help me learning about these numbers, because for firefighting, you have to learn like what angle you have to put the ladder at to climb it safely, how much foam concentration you have to mix with water, how much PSI you need. And for EMT, you have to know like the right amount of dosage divided by weight or something if like they're small and all that. So yeah, Algebra 3 is definitely going to help me with firefighting and EMS. So.
8: Hello, my name is Heather. I'm 16 years old, and I'm from Bell Vernon Area High School. I chose to be a guidance counselor as my path for the future. I found that being a guidance counselor requires much more than just being organized. You have to be patient, open-minded, knowledgeable, and you must be able to handle stress well. Personally, I am capable of handling most levels of stress, but when it gets to a point to where I can't handle it, I feel like giving up. For this reason, I am unsure if being a guidance counselor is right for me. I plan on at least trying to pursue this path of becoming a guidance counselor. When I decided this, I was going through a rough time in my life, and the levels of education I needed were just going down and down for each path I thought of pursuing. But my confidence in myself is coming back to me, and I've actually decided that I want to become a psychologist when I grow up. I realized that I love to help people, and I love to study the mind, and I feel that being a psychologist would be right for me.
9: Hello, my name is Christine. I'm 16 years old, and I'm from Bell Vernon Area High School. By interviewing a nurse and finding out what nursing really deals with, I believe that the medical field is something I want to be in. However, the career of nursing is something that I am not as interested in as before. When I interviewed my mother, I found out exactly what a nurse does on a normal basis. Although it seems like an interesting career, I feel like there is a different career that would interest me more. I plan to change up a different career and go through possibly biomedical engineering or biochemistry. What interests me more about those fields is they deal with prosthetics, or one example is creating like kind of a fake bladder or rebuilding livers, like regenerating livers and stuff like that. I didn't like the working environment, as you're assigned to a patient and you just take care of them, you just make sure they're okay. I feel like I could do something more than just hand out pills and make sure they're not in any pain or anything like that.
10: My name is Michael. I'm 18 years old, and I'm in Bell Vernon Area High School. The first math concept I truly understood was in third grade when we first started learning about pi, and I couldn't understand how pi was an infinite decimal. It took my teacher 100 decimal places to get me to believe it. I still have trouble understanding how, if you multiply anything by pi, you can get a simple number. It would make all circles really just approximations. You know, I know in reality it's not that, but it's always been difficult for me to understand that. Well, circumferences and surface areas, it's 2 pi r and pi r squared. So that would make any circle infinite. If you're multiplying by an infinite number, it would make it an infinite number. So it's always been difficult for me to understand how in mathematics, if you're trying to find the surface area or circumference, how by multiplying by pi, you can get a simple number. You can't. It'd be an infinitesimal place, which would make the circles infinitely large. I'm interested in engineering, maybe something in physics. I'm extremely interested in astronomy, and I'm thinking about going into astrophysics, but I want to start with engineering just so I have something to start with.
0: Hello, my name is Kelsey. I'm 16 years old, and I'm from Bell Vernon High School. I'm going to tell you about my job shadowing experience. After completing the individual project, I feel that I do still want to be a physical therapist. I want to pursue a career in the medical field, and I think physical therapy would be the best path for me. I specifically am interested in becoming a physical therapist for children. Speaking with Lori Bauman about her experience at OSPTA helped me to understand what a career in this field would be like. I want to go to college at Washington and Jefferson because they have a great medical program that will prepare me for physical therapy. I know that a career in medicine requires complete dedication, and I feel that I am ready to accept that challenge. My cousin has Down syndrome, and he had a physical therapist come to the house over the summer to work with him, and she kind of showed me what she did with him and taught him, and I thought it was cool, and I think I want to do that.
5: 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I'm in 11th grade at Montour High School, and you're listening to Youth Express. Catch the future.
11: My name is Keyshawn Shepherd. I am 17 years old, and I attend the Holy Family Academy. I was born in Pittsburgh, PA. My earliest memories of childhood was scoring my first touchdown in my football history. One thing that I did as a child was play sports. That's all I really love to do. And something I do as a teenager, I play video games, play sports. I go out with my friends and just have fun. The neighborhood I grew up in is very, like, dangerous and violent. A place where kids don't get a lot of opportunities at, like, bigger things. I have a nickname. Well, I have two nicknames. I have Shep. It comes from my last name, Shepherd, S-H-E-P. And from back where I'm, like, from, people call me that. And I have another one. People call me Cash back home. It's like part of my name, like a part of my first name. So I didn't have animals growing up because my mom didn't like animals. So I never had an animal, and my parents thought I couldn't even take care of myself. So how you gonna take care of something else? My favorite food, I don't want to say pizza because I know a lot of people say pizza. I like chicken tenders, you know what I mean? It fills you up and it's good. Like, you always can eat chicken tenders. My family has a lot of traditions of like playing like games and having fun down at my grandma's house. That's what we do a lot. Like, we just go down there, play board games, card games, just with the whole family down there. And a family story that I'll remember is when my mom was trying to stop me from like having bottles, and my grandma always used to feed me bottles and stuff. And every time she would come home from work, I would either throw it or I'd give it to my grandma to hide. She would always hide it somewhere. The best advice I received was from my dad. It's just like, he told me, he really showed me, like, to never give up, because he always told me about how he had stories about he wasn't even supposed to be a certain age, but he is a certain age, and just how you just gotta push through life. And life can knock you down, but you always have to get back up. One thing I remember the most is the love and care from my mom. Like, she always took care of me. She always had me in the best things. She always just loved me past all the material stuff. Like, she made me happy through everything. She sacrificed everything she could for me, and I greatly appreciate my mom for doing that. And something I learned in life so far is just, like, you land wherever you want to land in life. Like, you can, if you're lazy and don't want to do nothing, you can be somewhere that you don't want to be. And as long as you work hard, you can achieve whatever you want to achieve. Well, I'm most proud in my life for just being me. Like, that's what I'm most proud of, is just being the person I am today. Everything that happened to me up to this point was, for me, it was planned. It was already planned, and I wouldn't change nothing because I love who I am today.
12: Hello, my name is Gabrielle. I am 14 years old, and I'm from Bell Vernon Area High School. When I grow up, I want to be a nurse. I babysit for my aunt, who is a nurse, and her name is Marshall McGrew. I asked her a few questions, and she was very excited that being a nurse is a career that I'm interested in. She said that being in the medical field is a very good way to go, because I will always have a job. She had went to school for about 4 years as a registered nurse, and now she is going back to school to become a nurse practitioner. A nurse practitioner is a step higher from the registered nurse. This experience talking with a nurse encouraged me even more to stick with my goal. If I do not change my mind in the future, I look forward to being a nurse. Well, I'm good with kids, and I like to help people. So then I wanted to be a nurse, and then I talked to her about it, and it helped me.
13: Hello, my name is Casey. I'm 18 years old, and I'm from Bell Vernon Area High School. I remember when I was about 2 or 3, and I was sitting in our living room with my father, who just came back from the military base that we were stationed at. And I was playing on the ground, and he came up to me and saw that I was playing with my doll and stroller. As I was playing with it, he came up and had Cheerios in his hand and told me to feed it to my doll. And then as I was feeding them to him, he just started counting 1, 2, 3, and so on. I was really excited because I hadn't seen my dad in for a really long time. It was probably about 2, 3 months since last time I saw him. So him coming in and just being able to play with me was very exciting for me. I loved the subject. My dad actually later became a math teacher, so I really enjoy it and kind of grew up with it.
14: Hello, my name is Lindsay. I'm 16 years old and I'm from Bell Vernon High School. Shadowing a doctor was a memorable experience for me. I have always considered being a doctor and saw the idealistic characters on shows such as Grey's Anatomy. Therefore, it was eye-opening to spend the day with a real-life doctor. I saw some of the stresses a doctor has to handle on a daily basis, but also how the ones helped out weighs those lost. Shadowing Dr. Kilpatrick allowed me to explore one of my dreams. Although it made me believe a doctor may be in my future, I am still uncertain. I do not feel ready to lock myself into such a commitment right now when I have not been in the real world yet. I want to pick a bachelor's degree such that I can stop there with a good job or continue on to my possible dream of being a doctor. Shadowing this doctor was an insightful experience. One of the most difficult things that I saw that day whenever I shadowed the doctor was a patient who was mentally unfit and was not aware of anything that was going on around her. She was having tantrums and it was difficult for anyone to control her. It made me feel a little bit scared at first because I never saw anything like that before, but I realized that since I was able to stay in the room and help the doctor how I could, I may be able to be a doctor.
15: Live here from the Bots IQ competition at California University of Pennsylvania. We're just getting warmed up here. People are coming in. There are two cages set up where robots will do battle. And the spirit of the event today is high school students that have created robots for competition to do battle against one another. And this is the final round of competition today. So if you're in the area or you're looking for something to do, the weather outside not so great. Fortunately, it's an indoor event here at the Convocation Center at California University of Pennsylvania. So stop down, and one team will be crowned winner a little bit later today. We're here until 3 o'clock. We're going to have guests, judges from the competition, people otherwise involved, as well as people involved in the manufacturing field, experts at their craft, and of course, some young people, some high school students who built these robots, who learned lessons along the way, and we'll have them on to chat as well. We're live here at the Convocation Center until 3 o'clock at California University of Pennsylvania. Stop by if you're in the area. It's going to be a great event. We're really excited about it right here on Youth Express.

0: Youth Express here live from the Southwestern Pennsylvania Bots IQ competition. We're at California University of Pennsylvania. We're going to be here until 3 o'clock. This is the finals of the competition. If you're around, stop by, get out of the rain, come inside to the Convocation Center here at CalU. I'm joined now by the executive director of the SWPA Bots IQ, Bill Padnas. Bill, how you doing?
1: Great. Wonderful. How you doing today?
0: Doing well, Bill. Tell people that might not know a little bit about the event and kind of the idea behind Bots IQ.
1: Well, Bots IQ is a manufacturing workforce development program of the Pittsburgh Chapter National Tooling Machine Foundation. We're really here to engage students in the manufacturing process of building, designing, destroying, rebuilding 15-pound bots. The main reason why we're doing this is we want kids to consider careers in manufacturing.
0: I've kind of noticed in some of the branding there are a lot of manufacturers and companies of that ilk that are here and involved today. And I also noticed that each high school team has an industry advisor. Kind of talk about that and how they're able to guide and influence these young people.
1: Well, the most important thing is we have to engage students not only in the manufacturing process, but get them to understand what manufacturing is all about. Most people think it's manufacturing is old factories. It's conveyor, it's assembly lines, where it's so high tech. So we pair every school with an industry advisor in their local community. So the students actually go to their advisors. They take tours of the facilities so they can see what manufacturing is all about. That modern manufacturing is really this blue tech. It's high technology, it's high skilled, and it's just amazing career opportunities. So that's why we have them all paired up with the manufacturers.
0: What are some of the things that people might not understand about a career in manufacturing? What are some of the things that you can do with that?
1: Well, that's the biggest thing is people think that, again, manufacturing, they go to a Steelers game and they see those big burly guys, you know, with the steel and the sparks flying. They think, oh, that's manufacturing. Or they know people, unfortunately, who might have been laid off from a more of a low-skilled job. They don't realize that there are 3,400 manufacturing companies in southwestern Pennsylvania alone, employing over 100,000 people. For every dollar spent in manufacturing, that brings $1.37 back to the local community. So manufacturing really drives the economy here in southwestern Pennsylvania. And what they don't also realize is they think all these jobs went overseas. Well, some of those jobs, yeah, did go overseas, but the ones that are here are very much, they're prototyping. They're very, as I said, they're high skill. They are STEM careers in manufacturing. And people don't realize you have to know science, you have to know technology, you have to know engineering, you have to know math. And for some people, you also have to know the A in STEAM. You also have to know industrial arts as well.
0: Am I incorrect in assuming that there is a high rate of placement for people that get into the manufacturing field?
1: All I can tell people right now is with a high school diploma plus some additional post-secondary training in whether certifications or short-term machinist training programs, you can get a job in manufacturing. You don't need to be spending $50,000, $60,000, $70,000 on a four-year degree. What you can do is you can get a little bit of training, get into at a local manufacturer, and then they'll pay for your education. They'll pay for your associate's degree. They'll pay for your bachelor's degree. They'll help you to get into as a machinist apprenticeship program so you can get that additional training. Manufacturers believe in training. Manufacturers believe in education, but they're going to help you to attain that. You won't have to spend a dime on your education.
0: That's unbelievable, especially, you know, when you talk about getting out of school and must have work experience, you know, but at the same time, you know, just completing your degree and trying to get placed from there is so tough. Let's talk about the event today and some of the things that have been going on. This is the finals of the competition. So it looks like real safety precautions are being taken. I saw some of the robots, you know, quote unquote, warming up. They look kind of dangerous. Talk about the robots themselves.
1: Well, these robots, they are, number one, there's no kit for this. All these robots, where they were completely designed by these students. They were built by these students. So they didn't open up a box and say, here's my bot. they have been working all year with their teachers, with their industry advisor, on making these bots. So here is our opportunity, whether we say it's the finals competition, but this is their chance to test out their creations. We always like to call this as full contact innovation. Because of that, and because some of these bots, their weapons can go, and a lot of them do have weapons, they can go about 16,000 RPM. So actually, where you said about the arenas where we have this competition, and you need to come down here to see that, that is about 3/8 in thick polycarbonate in one of them, 1/2 inch thick in the other. So we need bulletproof glass plus 12-gauge steel to be on that floor to keep those bots and keep everyone safe. But it's a lot of fun. It's amazing what you get a chance to be able to see. I mean, these bots will shoot each other 8 feet up in the air. They will go around. I mean, who knows? It's just sparks flying all over the place. But the key thing is about what this competition is. People can come down and see what the students have been working on all year. This is their chance. They get to show off what they did. You know, if they lose, later on we have Rumble, so they can go and we can have 4 or 5 bots in the arena at a time where they go after each other. They can do grudge matches where they'll go after someone maybe they lost, or maybe the other team or their neighboring school. Today is just a lot of fun and a great way to come down and see these kids and just see, as we say, sparks will fly.
0: That's fantastic. I love the grudge match thing. It's like, I'll see you in the parking lot behind NOS Annex. We'll make this happen.
1: Yeah, but the difference is we're doing this in arena with referees, the safety monitors, with everything going on. So it's those grudge matches you can do where, yeah, it's not in that parking lot. This is in a safe environment that is, and it's the bots who are fighting. It's not anything else.
0: No, totally. Bill, how can people get involved in this, you know, for next year, or get their high schools involved? If there are teachers or educators listening, how can people, you know, become a part of this great event?
1: Well, number one is, if you're in southwestern Pennsylvania, all you have to do, if you're a school that wants to be involved, a high school that wants to be involved with this, or a qualified youth organization like Boy Scouts, like Girl Scouts, like a 4-H club, raise your hand. You notify us. You go to our website at botsiqpa.org, and you come and you talk and get the information, get our contact information, and we'll be happy to be able to talk to you about the program, sign you up, and get you that local industry person to help you out as well. Those manufacturing companies need help and need support. We need every school in southwestern Pennsylvania to be a part of this program.
0: Fantastic, Bill. Anything else you want to say as we get into the thick of it today?
1: Well, as we say, it's amazing about Youth Express Radio being here. So if people want to come down, you want to do some play-by-play, you know, we want kids to come here to see the action, to come visit the exhibitors that are here, see the fun stuff. As we said, Youth Express, do some play-by-play of some matches, get interviewed here, you know, be a part of the show. And that's what we want people to do, is come see the show, have a great time doing this. And it's going to be rainy today. And if it's not rainy, it's going to be wet outside. You're not going to go to a park. Come here and have some fun. It's free, open to the public. All you have to do is show up.
0: Absolutely fantastic. When it's raining outside, the sparks are flying inside. Bill, thank you so much for taking the time.
1: Thank you very much.
0: We are live here at the Convocation Center at California University of Pennsylvania. It is the Bots IQ competition, the finals happening today. Make sure you stop down here or keep it tuned to youthexpress.org. As we roll along with the action, we're going to be calling some of the matches. I'm excited to see these bots get underway. And, again, if you want to get involved, check out their website, botsiqpa.org. We're going to be here until 3 o'clock, live from CalU. It's Youth Express.
2: Youth Express, John Binley here. We're now down in the queue area where competitors are huddled up. Looks like they're getting ready for their battle, maybe some strategy going on. We're going to see if we can get some interviews with some students as well as teachers. Let's see who we got here. Hello. Would you mind doing an interview with us? We want to learn a little bit about what you're doing down here in the Q area. Tell us your name and what high school you're from.
3: I'm Laurel Batty. I'm from Yawk Senior High School.
4: I'm Ash McGee. I'm from Yawk Senior High School.
5: I'm Becca Guy, and I'm from Yawk Senior High School.
2: All right, and it looks like you guys are getting ready for a battle. What's going through your mind right now? What kind of preparation have you done?
3: We are just basically making sure all of our wiring is in place and our weapon is running, and we're just going to play the defensive and just go after it.
2: So how long have you been working on your robot?
4: I don't know how long.
3: Beginning of the year. Like October, September, October.
2: So this is a long time coming. Are you nervous? Are you excited? What? Take me inside your head right now, Becca.
5: Well, we're excited, but we're also nervous that our robot's not going to work. We're going to keep our fingers crossed.
2: So we're all wearing goggles down here. It could get messy, right? It seems like this is going to be a very intense. For our listeners right now, tell us what we're seeing right now. We've got schools, tables. I mean, it seems like this has really brought the best of the best out today. Talk a little bit about how you personally got involved.
3: Well, I'm really interested in the whole mechatronics of the whole situation. So just seeing how all these teams incorporate their own styles into their robots and seeing how we incorporate our own style and seeing which team builds a better bot.
2: All right. It looks like we've got... you guys might need to be somewhere soon. Is your battle coming up? Do you know who you're going to battle first?
5: Baldwin.
2: All right. Well, good luck against Baldwin.
3: Thank you.
2: And we'll be tuned in from Youth Express. Thanks so much, ladies.
3: Thank you.
2: Youth Express, live from Cal U. We are in the Q area right next to the pit here at the Convocation Center. I think the first battle is about to begin. I'm joined right now by Bedford High School's own Casey Johnson. Hello, Casey. How you feeling right now?
6: Good. Glad to be here today.
2: So tell me, what's your role like in this process? What's your team working on right now?
6: Yeah, so I'm the driver for our second bot. And right now, we took some damage yesterday, so we're going to fix some things up. We don't fight until later in the day, so just have some time to get things ready.
2: So who was your first match against?
6: Our first match yesterday, I forget who. Today, it depends on how the bracket plays out, though.
2: Interesting. So you said you took some damage yesterday. What's the process like for when you come back and kind of evaluate? What did you have to adjust? What did you have to fix?
6: So at the beginning of the tournament, you get a lot more time between battles. So we have the time to get the batteries charged, get some stuff apart. If we need to make any, like drill holes, retap things, we have that time. Towards the end, you get 20 minutes, which is just long enough to get it apart, put a new battery in, and get it over the safety inspection. So towards the end, it gets pretty rushed, and you just need to hope that you don't take too bad of damage.
2: Interesting. So how long have you been working on robotics kind of stuff? Is that something you've always been interested in, or is this a new thing?
6: Yeah, I've been interested in robotics since middle school, and then here at the high school, found out about the Bots IQ, and it's been a lot of fun competing the last 3 years.
2: So you said you're the driver, which is an important job, but I'm sure there's other important jobs too. Talk a little bit about what your team is working on.
6: Yeah, so we have... about 4 or 5 core team members that are really familiar with the bot and all the mechanisms. They can do soldering, they know how to fix stuff, they can operate all the tools. So if anything happens, we have a great team, like a pit crew really, to help get everything back together.
2: It's very exciting. It's definitely a team effort. Casey, thanks for joining us. Good luck in your battle, and maybe we'll talk to you later. All right, so we just heard from someone from Bedford, and now I'm joined by James Baxter from Pine Richland High School. James, talk a little bit about what the competition has been like so far. Has it been tough?
7: It's been really tough, but it's also been a lot of fun.
2: And what's your role on Pine Richland's team?
7: I'm the designer of the robot.
2: So talk to me about the design. What's your robot? What's its strengths? What are its weaknesses?
7: It's like an egg beater type robot, similar to a drum. So its strengths are that it can move around quickly, spin up the weapon quickly, and deal a lot of damage on a hit. But some of the weaknesses are that it can't drive too well upside down. So if we get flipped over, we're kind of dead in the water.
2: Don't tell that to your competitors. We'll keep that under wraps. But what kind of things does Pine Richland do to support programs like this?
7: We get a lot of money for our department, which is really nice for buying materials like aluminum, titanium, and steel for the weapon. We also have a really nice Haas machine, and we're able to manufacture pretty much every component for the robot on it, all in-house, so we don't have to send it out and wait for other people.
2: What is a Haas machine?
7: It's a CNC mill, so it's got 3 axes, and it can machine pretty much anything.
2: Tell me about your day's first battle. Did you take any damage? What was your record? Who did you play?
7: We haven't gone yet today, but yesterday, our first battle, we did very well. And the second battle, we took very heavy damage. But we got it all fixed up, and we're ready to go.
2: What's the process like for fixing damage? Did you have a time limit, or you kind of have had you know, all night and this morning to fix it, or?
7: Well, for the first match, we had 20 minutes to fix it up, but that wasn't too bad because there wasn't much damage. But for the second one, we spent like all night fixing it.
2: Shifting gears a little bit, what does the future hold for you? Do you think you'd like to have a job where you're building robots and doing stuff like this?
7: Yeah, I'd like to go into mechanical engineering.
2: Well, I think you have a very bright future in that, and good luck with the egg beater robot. Thanks so much, James.
7: Thank you.
2: All right, now we're ringside. I'm joined now by...
8: Jacob Wilcox.
2: Jacob, where are you from?
8: I'm from Southmoreland.
2: All right, talk to me a little bit about what's going through your mind right now. You're getting ready for a battle?
8: Yeah, I'm getting ready for a battle. I'm pretty nervous. This is my third year doing this, but I think we can beat them.
2: How is this year different from years past?
8: I think this year we have a lot more teamwork this year. And this year now we've refined our ideas now, and we work together now. I think we can do it.
2: Tell me about your robot.
8: Well, our robot basically is just made out of aluminum and with one steel plate on the back and the other plate's aluminum as well. So basically, it also has a steel weapon drum at the front of it. Basically, our goal is to attack them and also pin them and make sure that we can't get pinned as well. The big problem is we end up getting stuck because we're so heavy. We're also uneven a little bit. But that's the biggest problem with us. But if as long as we can get loose and we hit them with that weapon, it's not going to do anything to us. It's just going to damage them.
2: Interesting. So it's kind of like a wrestling technique.
8: Yes.
2: Almost. So talk to me about your first round. Yesterday was the first round. How did it go for you guys?
8: Well, it didn't go as well as we thought it would because we still got stuck too many times. But I do think we've refined it now, and I think we figured out why we were getting stuck. The bottom plate was grinding too bad, so we shaved it off, and now I think we can move freely now and attack them at will.
2: Interesting. So you mentioned that you're doing a lot more teamwork this year. What is your specific role on the team?
8: My specific role was wiring and other things of that nature. So I did like the speed controllers, the weapon speed controllers. So the rest of the team kind of worked together to work on the chassis of the bot. They gave it to me and were like, okay, what do we need to do to help you here? And I wired it, got it all organized and ready to go. So that was my big expertise, was the wiring and the programming of the bot.
2: Interesting. So Jacob, what does the future hold for you? Do you think you'd like to have a job in this field someday?
8: Yeah, I think that I would like to have a field in either programming or in something that involves in that type of world, because I've always been interested in like programming and seeing how things work when I'm done working with them. And I think I would like a big field in here, and I've always enjoyed it. Like, I never came here not wanting to go, you know. I've always came here like, okay, if we lose, we lose. So what? I get to see other bots, I get to see other fights. I stay here as much as I can because I just want to see them fight, you know, and get some ideas for next year.
2: Well, you are well on your way to a career in this field. That's Jacob Wilcox from Southmoreland High School. Good luck today. Thanks for joining us.
8: Thank you.
9: This is what's

0: Tad with you here for Youth Express. We are live from the Southwestern Pennsylvania Bots IQ. We're at California University of Pennsylvania inside the Convocation Center. Make sure you stop by. We're going to be here until 3 o'clock. And right now, I have some young people from Clareton High School. What's your name?
1: Donnie.
0: And what's your name?
1: Selena.
2: Anastasia.
0: All right, guys. And you have a robot in the competition. Why don't you tell us about... Tell us your robot's name and a little bit about it.
2: Okay, our robot's name is the Ladybug, and you want to tell them about it?
1: Sure. We have two-wheel drive, so we can go faster for speed. We have flipper ears, so if we get flipped upside down, we can still drive. We also, we had skid plates, so if we can also flip other robots upside down, like really easily, if we have those.
0: What's kind of the main weapon of Ladybug?
2: Well, we have an offset beater bar. One side is bigger than the other. It's basically two bars connected. And the other side has holes going through it, so we get a stronger hit going downwards on the other robots.
0: This is crazy. These terms, offset beater bar, stuff like that. What have you guys kind of learned through this competition and the process of building the robot?
1: Well, it takes months to get it all together, but to like when we started out, you have to just get a design, and first we started off with wood, and then we actually, if all the measurements are correct and everything, then we can go in and start putting our titanium together and everything. So it takes like a while to get it all together, but the process is really fun doing it, honestly.
2: So we learned a lot about teamwork and just... We learned a lot of different metals and how to put a robot together. We used a program called SolidWorks to draw up our whole robot. It's in our binder. So piece by piece, we put it all together.
0: Does it seem crazy that you guys are here now with all the work that went into it and the design stuff? Does it seem like, oh my gosh, we're actually here, we're at the final competition?
1: Yeah, it's really awesome to see how all of our hard work really pays off in this competition. So yesterday we actually won our first fight, and it was really great to see how all of our teamwork put together is amazing. I love it so much.
0: Were you guys freaking out when you won that first fight?
2: Yeah, we were really excited.
3: I was the nervous one. I was driving.
1: Yes, she's our driver.
0: What's it like being a driver for one of these robots?
3: It's very, very nerve-wracking. It's the whole... bleachers cheering for your bot, and you're the one in control. And even if you win, it feels really good. But if you lose, it's like, maybe I could have done this, maybe I could have done that, because it was all on me. I was the one with the remote. I was the one controlling. But in the end, it's really fun. I really like driving the robot. It's not that hard.
0: Thank you so much for coming up here to talk to us. What's on the agenda for today? Do you guys have a fight today? Are you still in the running for the final?
1: Yes, so we have a double elimination. So yesterday, as we won our first fight, we lost our second one. So today, if we win our first one, we just keep going on until we lose. So we're just waiting around. The anticipation is building up for our first fight. So we're really excited. So, yeah, we already set up all of our stuff, and we're getting ready for our first fight.
0: Awesome, guys. Good luck. Anything else you want to say? You guys want to do a Go Bears?
1: Sure.
2: Go Bears.
3: Go Bears.
1: Go Bears.
0: All right. That's Clareton High School's team. They're excited. Thank you, guys. And Ladybug is their bot. They've got a lot of, just terms that were flying over my head, but you can tell how interested and ingrained this program has become in some of these young people's lives. It's exciting. I can't wait to see that robot. Later this afternoon, we're going to be here again until 3 o'clock. Make sure you stop by. We're at the Convocation Center at California University of Pennsylvania. Interviews throughout the day. We're going to even do some play-by-play of some of the bot matches. We're live here on Youth Express from the Convocation Center at CalU. It's the Southwestern Pennsylvania Bots IQ.

0: of STEAM throughout the state of Pennsylvania. So I'm honored, as he is really a truly friend of this program. So Brandon, want to say a few words. Thank you.
1: Good morning, everybody. Come on, we're about ready to see some bots destroy each other. You can do better than that. Good morning, everybody. Well, because of this program, this week in Pennsylvania, I was fortunate enough to sponsor, this is STEAM Education Week. This is an initiative that we're looking to make sure our next generation has the opportunities that the future beholds in terms of employment and careers. We've seen over the past years at this event, the students that are participating in these programs in the schools are far above the students to be ready for employment, for careers, to work with their hands for the jobs of the future, not the jobs of today. They will have a career. And these jobs, the students that we are seeing here, they are going to make changes in the world. They're either going to work on something that changes the world, they're going to design something that changes the world. And it all started here because of volunteers that are active to make sure our next generation is prepared, teachers and students and parents that are involved in the students' lives to make sure that our next generation is prepared. This is about making sure our next generation has the tools to be successful. And this program provides us an opportunity here in southwestern Pennsylvania to showcase the talent we have in our schools. So I want to thank Bots IQ for everything they've done to make sure we can showcase and unveil the talents that these students have and make sure that some students would not even be interested in maybe going to classes without this program. This program puts students on the right track so that they can get a career and really impact our country and our next generation. So thank you to Bots IQ. Thank you to the parents, the teachers, the volunteers, everyone that makes this happen. This caps off STEAM Education Week here in Pennsylvania, an initiative I'm proud of, an initiative that's bipartisan, that makes sure we understand that what our next generation needs to be successful. So have fun today. Let's see some bots getting destroyed, and make sure you cheer on your students. Thank you.
0: Thank you. Brandon, thank you very much for everything. And I'm sure if we go to your website, we'll be able to see that proclamation and definitely you being up there on the House floor announcing that. So we thank you again. And also, as you all know, as I know we've been waiting a little bit for these bouts to begin, remember, Bots IQ, yes, we call this the finals competition, but this is a job-driven, project-based STEM learning experience. Again, it's a learning experience for these students. So while we're trying to get a good show going, first and foremost, this is a learning experience. This is their opportunity to test their bots to see how it go against the competition. So we know there's been a little bit of delay, but trust me, these students are hard at work in trying to get their bots going, and they want to be able to put on a show not only for themselves, but for everybody here. So we really do appreciate your patience. Since that STEAM showcase is going to be opening up in a couple of seconds, we already know there's some exhibitors up there. So please, if you want, get your steps in, go upstairs, and visit those exhibitors as well. Thank you.
2: All right, we're live here ringside at Bots IQ. At Cal UPA, we are right outside the bulletproof glass ring. And this is going to be a battle between Eastern Westmoreland, CTC, their robot, the Redeemer, against Mount Pleasant Area High School's Bot Ross. And Bot Ross is sort of a play on Bob Ross, and their little logo is Bob Ross like painting a robot or something. It's fantastic. All right, both robots have entered the ring. We're just waiting for the go-ahead here. Bot Ross has what looks to be like two saw blades on the front of it. Bot Ross has a wedge on the front, so he might be able to lift his opposition. Ooh. No contact between the robots yet. All right, there we go. And the Redeemer has like a blender on the front, so it blends forwards and really high rate of speed. Okay, Bot Ross, there was some contact. It looks like Bot Ross is incapacitated, perhaps. Oh, no signs of life from Bot Ross. And now the Redeemer no longer blending. The ref has called it. Play has stopped. And it looks like a tread on the Redeemer has come off, so it's only kind of able to go in a large circle. And they've called it. The Redeemer from Eastern Westmoreland, CTC. All right, both bots semi-incapacitated, but the Redeemer able to make contact, even with one tread, was able to keep going at the end of competition. We're going to have, what is it?
3: It's a belt.
2: The belt. Okay. All right, I was just informed by some experts here ringside that, are you with Eastern Westmoreland?
3: No, I am a professor here at California University. I'm Dr. Jennifer Wilburn.
2: Oh, awesome. Yeah. Tell us about maybe tell people what happened in that fight in particular. It was kind of a shorter bout, even compared to the ones we've seen, which seemed on the shorter side. Tell us what happened here.
3: A bit of a short match. It looked like, which bot was this? This was Eastern Westmoreland CTC, the Redeemer. It looked like they lost the belt that was driving their weapon initially on, so they really weren't able to do much damage, but they were still able to hit Bot Ross, and they were incapacitated, so it was a short match.
2: Dr. Wilburn, what do you teach here at CalU?
3: Mechatronics Engineering Technology.
2: And for people, you know, obviously you and I know what that is.
3: Yeah. For people who don't know what mechatronics is, it's what you get when you combine mechanical and electrical engineering with computer systems and controls.
2: So this is right in your wheelhouse.
3: It really is.
2: Fantastic. Is there like a perfect design? Like, are you able to look at a robot and be like, oh, that's going to work and here's why?
3: Yes and no. One of the interesting things about a competition such as this is you don't know exactly what other robots you're going to be up against. So you can design for some general approaches and have a strategy as to how you're going to approach the match. But you're always going to have strengths and weaknesses. So it depends on what robots you're up against, whether they can exploit those weaknesses or not.
2: Has there been a bot that has kind of stuck out to you so far this competition?
3: Well, I'm judging Best Engineered Robot this year, so I better keep that under my hat for the moment.
2: the best kept secret here at the Bots IQ competition. When we talk about young people getting into manufacturing and things like that, how important is it in this day and age for people to be doing project-based, hands-on kind of learning?
3: It's critical, and a competition such as this really is giving students the kinds of skills that they're going to need to be able to go on into a STEM education and move forward into the workforce where we really are needing the most workers.
2: Especially when you think about southwestern Pennsylvania, you think about the history of the area, the region.
3: Southwestern Pennsylvania has always had a history of manufacturing, and today is no exception to that. We're just changing the face of manufacturing and what is in demand to be able to do the kinds of jobs that are needed in the manufacturing industries.
2: I talked about this a little bit with Bill Pardness earlier today. The level of placement that seems to be, wow, so a huge collision going on in the other ring. The level of placement after graduation or after the pursuit of employment when it comes to manufacturing, it seems like it's there and maybe not in some other fields.
3: The demand for highly skilled multidisciplinary workers such as mechatronics engineering technologists it's a huge demand at this point in time. We can't find enough skilled workers, so there are a lot of industries that are actually suffering not being able to find the workers in those skills, and they're actually closing their doors because they're not capable of filling those positions, or they're turning to automation and trying to eliminate jobs. And you know, certainly we need to be expanding, and we are going to have to look at advanced manufacturing and automation in order to remain competitive in a global world, in the global marketplace. But to see a company have to close its doors because it can't get the workers that it needs is really just, it's sad, and we can do better than that. So that's what we're here for, and we're trying to encourage students to get more involved in the advanced manufacturing fields and these highly technical fields, and hopefully teach them that, you know, there are a lot of very rewarding careers in this area.
2: What got you into stuff like this as a young person?
3: Well, as a young person, I was originally interested in robotics, much like this. Unfortunately, there were really weren't competitions such as this to pique my interest when I was in high school, so I really would have liked to have had some opportunities like this. So at this point in time, it's really important for me to get involved and try to spread the message.
2: Dr. Wilburn, thank you so much. You're judging Best Engineered Robot. I'll let you get back to it. Is there anything else you want to say to anyone out there that might be listening or want to get involved in something like Bots IQ?
3: Believe in yourself and don't be afraid to approach a challenge.
2: Thank you so much. Really appreciate it.
3: Thank you very much.
2: All right. We're going to be here until 3 o'clock. That was Dr. Jennifer Wilburn. She is the mechatronics professor here at California University of Pennsylvania. I had no idea that existed. I'm learning a ton today. It is exciting. The robot action is continuing here. We're getting ready for another battle, but we will tune in with you shortly. We're here until 3 o'clock, Youth Express, live from the Convocation Center at California University of Pennsylvania at the Southwestern Bots IQ competition.

0: All right, I'm here with Jacob Wilcox after the after the match. Jacob, you guys didn't win. Tell us a little bit about what happened.
1: Well, the big problem was we got flipped over, and there was no way for us to flip back over again. The problem was we couldn't get our weapon running when we were flipped. So the best we could do was pin and just smash them unless we could flip ourselves back over. Which is the reason we were smoking as well, was because I was trying to run that weapon to try to flip us, and that was just hurting the motor over and over again into the controller as well. So that was the reason we were probably smoking, and that's what we plan on checking before we get out of here. So,
0: the robot Anthrax from Southmoreland High School. Tell us about the weapon. It seems like there are a lot of robots here that have like a spinning element like yours does. Maybe talk about the one that Anthrax employs and also the ones that you've seen some of the other robots with.
1: Now, ours, the one that I like about ours is made to be fed, basically. So it's going to spin, and it's just going to take in the other bot and start eating it and chewing it away. And it's not like, it's not an aluminum drum, it's a steel one. So it's very hard to break, but there's also the problem of, if the drum is bigger than ours, there's a chance it could break because ours is pretty thin. But once again, it's steel rather than aluminum, so it's going to be a lot tougher on another bot than aluminum one would be. Now, what I've seen and what I plan on doing for like next year is you see those huge weapons that spin that are just so heavy on one side, and they just like attack the other bot with such power that it just splits it and does so much damage. I would like to create a weapon of that nature, because if you get like two strikes on the other bot, they're done, because it's such a heavy, powerful weapon. Then there's also the problem of weight as well. So over the summer, my goal is to make a weapon that is heavy, strong, but at the same doesn't take away our armor as much as I would want it to.
0: Well, it doesn't take long of talking to you to know that you're very into this. Is this your first year with Bots IQ? You mentioned you want to do it next year.
1: This is my third year, actually, in Bots IQ. Next year will be my last and fourth. And I've always enjoyed this. Like, I've never came in here, I've been like, okay, yeah, we're going to go fight. No, I've always, like, loved watching other fighters and watching even my bot fight. Even if we lose, I learn that, hey, oh, this is the problem with it. Let's fix it or find a way to fix it. And then every year I've had like people who join the team, new people, and I teach them, and it's so fun just to do that. Like, even if we don't have a good working bot, it's not like I'm going to sit there and be like, oh yeah, I'm ashamed of you. It's like, no, we tried our hardest and we did our hardest. It's like, we lose. It's nothing like major. It's just, as long as you had fun with it and we had some good moments together, that's all I want, really.
0: You know, there is a manufacturing element to this, as I'm sure you know, being a veteran at Bots IQ. Have you thought about that? What you would want to do? Do you want to continue doing kind of hands-on stuff like this, where there's, you know, design and problem solving, like you just mentioned?
1: Yeah, I think the big thing that I did this year that kind of made me think about my future a lot was I did the insides of the bot. I did like the speed controllers, the motors, and now I look at that and I go, "That's awesome." When I see my bot just moving, and I know it's because, hey, I did those motors. You know, I wired it all up. It's amazing.

0: Right. Well, that's the thing. That's our backup. Say, like it happened again, our weapon wasn't working because we were flipped. Well, we can still run. That's the thing. If we need to run away, we can. And if we need to suddenly make a sharp turn and trick them and pin them, we can easily. Now, the cool thing is, we've always had a speedier bot, and the reason we've always done this is just because, say our weapon breaks or something like that happens, we know we can still run and get away. Now, that's the thing. We've always, like, would I want a slower bot? Not really, because I still want the safe, like, satisfaction that, hey, I can still get away if I need to. If I need to run away and go to a corner or something or get away from them because their weapon is doing damage, I can fast and they can't catch up with me. That's why we've always had a kind of faster bot, and Anthrax has always been very known for that type of speed. Every single year, like, this is the third iteration of that type of bot, and we've always had him fast. I don't think that's going to change, or I don't think it should.
1: Jacob, last question here. What would you tell someone who is thinking about getting involved in Bots IQ, or they want to start doing something with robotics, you know, like an incoming high school freshman? What kind of advice would you give them?
0: I think the advice, don't think you, oh, I have so much time to work on a bot. Oh, I have so much time. It's the beginning of the year. No, you don't have as much time as you think. And other team members that are like seniors of this or veterans like me, sometimes there's moments where we like look down on you or like, hey, don't do that. It's like, and it's bad that some people do that, and it shouldn't be a thing. That's why I try not to do that. My biggest would be, whatever you do, just keep going. Learn. If you don't know how to do something, tell them. Tell your teacher, tell your teammates, and learn so you know for next year. Like, I didn't know anything about wiring this year, and literally I learned as I went, and now I know literally if I need to design a bot by myself next year, I could, because I've learned from my freshman year to now. And I just, my biggest advice is keep going, keep trying, keep learning new things. It's going to get hard, it's going to get difficult. That's how it usually is. But don't give up and keep going, and you can do it.
1: Jacob, thank you so much for taking the time. Best of luck to Anthrax. Anything else you want to say? Any shout-outs?
0: Yes, I would like to say thank you for my brother and my mother for coming and watching this with me. It's very awesome being able to see this, because I don't get a chance to really mess with this type of electronics that often. But coming here, looking at it, and like messing with it makes, well, me happy to watch this all happen. Even if I lose, I'm here just to have fun.
1: Jacob, thank you so much. Good luck to you, young man.
0: Thank you.
1: All right. Representing Southmoreland High School, Jacob Wilcox and their robot, Anthrax, the third iteration of Anthrax. Southmoreland, of course, is home of Pro Football Hall of Famer and former Steelers offensive line coach Russ Grimm. I'm sure Coach Grimm would be proud of what Anthrax is doing in the ring today. We're going to be here till 3 o'clock. The action is rolling along. Keep it tuned here to Youth Express, or stop down. We're at California University of Pennsylvania in the Convocation Center. It's the 2017 Southwestern Pennsylvania Bots IQ competition.
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0: Youth Express. Youth Express, we're back from the Convocation Center at California University of Pennsylvania. It's Bots IQ. We've got a bird's eye view right now. I'm joined by my colleague, Tad Whistle. We're a couple hours in now. Tad, give me some of your first reactions. What do you think of this event?
1: There's a lot of really cool stuff going on in the ring and outside of it. I think the battles are like shorter than I thought they would be. If you're used to traditional Homo sapien fighting, you think that they're going to be rounds and longer.
0: Yeah.
1: But there have definitely been some big hits, some big collisions.
0: What about Chad? There's a robot named Chad that really just had quite a showing. He was sort of doing this, like, the crowd's going wild for Chad right now. He sort of does this spinning thing, and he's like an isosceles triangle. He's really deadly.
1: Yes. Almost like almost taunting his opponent, Kronos. The MC down there mentioned that Chad has no weapon. Chad is just a wedge on all sides.
0: Ah.
1: So, but in that is his greatest weapon. He's got built-in leverage.
0: The best offense is a good defense, as they say.
1: Exactly. So, but he was able to like beach his opponent on himself and run him into the wall. Very cool. But John, one of the things I really noticed and I'm really enjoying about this competition is when you talk to the people that are here, you talk to the young people, the organizers, you talk to the school sponsors and the coaches, they're really into it. They're enjoying the work and what they do.
0: Absolutely. Every person I've talked to has been so enthusiastic. There's a lot of volunteers here, both adults and youth. I think what's really cool, too, is it seems like because there is obviously a competitive nature, but the guys and girls that are driving the robots are standing right next to each other, kind of. There doesn't seem to be any bad blood or sort of any competitive edge beyond just enjoying the process of creating and seeing how these things work. You can tell that there's a sort of spirit, a wholesome spirit of competition going on.
1: Absolutely.
0: Here for sure.
1: And I've kind of seen that play out in the ring as well, where one opponent will be incapacitated, or we saw it earlier, one of the combatants was wedged in the door, and the other, his opponent just took his hand off his controller and showed the judge, "I'm not touching the controller." The judge opened the door, freed him, and then they continued to battle. I mean, you know, that's not trying to win on a technicality. That's just trying to see what you have, what you've created, like you said, with these robots, and where they are right now.
0: So as our battles go on, you might hear the announcer reference crowbar. And what that means is sometimes these robots get stuck or wedged and maybe even stuck on top of each other, and they'll open the door. One of the referees will grab that crowbar and unstick the two robots. But thinking about how this is a bridge to manufacturing for a lot of youth, Tad, I'm going to throw some numbers at you.
1: All right.
0: Brought to us by Catalyst Connection. And sort of some numbers about the manufacturing industry in our region. The average salary in manufacturing is $59,000, which is 17% higher than the overall average.
1: That's insane. I had no idea.
0: And I think we were speaking to someone earlier. I think it was Bill, director.
1: Yeah.
0: Said that you actually don't need to have a college degree to get a job like this, which is really, I think, a refreshing thing to hear.
1: Yeah, especially in today's day and age where, you know, you work so hard to get that degree and then maybe there aren't as many opportunities available to you. One of the things Bill mentioned, the executive director, Bill Pardness, mentioned is it's not uncommon for you to become employed in manufacturing. Your employer wants you to pursue a higher level of education and then they pay for you to go to school and kind of continue to pursue that to become more valuable to them, and then you in turn you know, increase what you're able to do in your resume. So that, I think that's an interesting thing. That's something you kind of only think about with people that are in, you know, maybe the medical field or
0: Definitely.
1: In academia.
0: Here's another one for you. There's over 3,000 manufacturing companies in our region that employ 95,000 workers. I can't think of, you know, when people talk about, like you said, Pittsburgh, you think about UPMC or the surrounding area.
1: The reinvention of Pittsburgh as a medical place,
0: tech,
1: Google.
0: It's the second fastest growing industry in southwestern Pennsylvania, and there is a high demand for 25,000 talented people to enter careers in manufacturing in the next 10 years just to replace the people that are going to be retiring. So here are some of the high priority in-demand manufacturing jobs, and I think that all of these skills are being cultivated here at Bots IQ. Here we go. CNC operator. I don't know what that is. Do you? CNC?
1: I'm not sure.
0: We'll have to find out. Industrial machinery mechanic, a machinist, welders, electrical engineers, mechanical manufacturing engineers, sales engineers, supervisors, and we're getting all this information from the Catalyst Connection Explore and the new manufacturing program, which is at www.explorenewmfg.org. So as we await the next round, let's talk a little bit about the atmosphere. This is usually a basketball court, but I'm surprised. You know, the fans are really engaged. The way they set this up, these cages are very vision. You know, you get a good view kind of no matter where you are.
1: Yeah, they're made with some plexiglass that's thick enough. It's bulletproof, which is one of the things Bill mentioned. And
0: So we've actually got a guest right now joining us, Ms. Phyllis Miller. Phyllis is from the Hamel Manufacturing Company. Phyllis, what brings you out today?
2: Well, I'm one of the original starters of the program. It started actually at Hamel Manufacturing Company. Our owner, Jeff Kelly, at one time was the head of the National Tooling and Machining Association. And he had a trip to Florida. He came back from Florida, and they were doing a competition similar to this in Florida. And he said, oh, Phyllis, this is going to get kids locally interested in manufacturing. And I was pretty skeptical. It didn't really jive with me at the time. But that summer, Greg Chambers, who's in the pits from Oberg Industries, he and I were at a conference in New Orleans. And at that conference, they brought the woman who had started it in Florida. She had brought some of her students with some of their robots. And Greg and I looked at each other and we said, you know, maybe there is something to this. So when I came home, I talked to Jeff Kelly, and I said, you know, maybe you are right. He said, okay. So I'm going to put up $5,000. I want you to have a meeting at Hamel with schools, high schools, colleges, workforce development organizations, local companies. And I'm going to put up $5,000 for you to have a competition in the spring. And that was in 2005 we did that. So that we didn't have an arena. So we had to rent one, and then we got a grant from Pennsylvania for $12,500 to pay for half of it. It was a $25,000 arena, the small one. And that summer, that spring on Mother's Day, we had our first competition at Westmoreland Mall. We wanted to do it at Westmoreland Mall because we wanted the public to see the collaboration between companies and schools, because we match each school with a company to be a technical advisor and to give them tours to show them what kind of jobs are available. So that first year we had 5 schools, 7 teams, about 30 kids at the mall. The next year we got more schools and we realized Westmoreland Mall wasn't big enough, so we moved to Century 3 Mall. We were there, I'd say, 4 or 5 years. We grew and grew and grew, but we were paying Century 3 Mall to be there. And we could only set things up in the middle of the night once the mall was closed. So there we were, 3 o'clock in the morning, putting all this stuff together. So we looked around and we realized that the only people at Century 3 Mall were the people that were coming to see our competition. So we decided it was time to move. So we have this wonderful collaboration with CalU, with Westmoreland County Community College, with Butler County Community College. And so now we have it at the schools, and it's a win for the schools because we get all these students on campus for them to see their campus. They get to see companies. They get to see campuses, what kind of programs they can go into as they develop and go out into the world. And it's grown to far more than we ever anticipated. So we're really proud of it.
0: Yeah, it's got to be a special moment for you to look out and see all the different schools, all these students working together, 1,100 kids. If you're just joining us, Youth Express, we're live from Bots IQ at California University of Pennsylvania, and we're joined by chairperson of Southwestern Pennsylvania Bots IQ, Ms. Phyllis Miller. I'm going to bring my colleague Tad Whistle in, ask you a few questions, and I'm going to let you hold this microphone.
1: Phyllis, so what does it mean to you to, like you said, from such humble beginnings and maybe not totally sold on the idea, but then obviously it's blown up, and here we are at a large facility at California PA. What's the sense of pride you feel right now and the ability to enjoy an event like this?
2: Well, I started my life as an elementary school teacher, and my husband was a high school principal. So we've always been in education, and we've always seen how important it is to educate students. And then when I changed careers and went into manufacturing, I realized that we really need people in manufacturing. We really need highly skilled workers. And I don't think a lot of people realize what manufacturing has become. It's not just repetition. It's not dirty and dark. It's these people that do manufacturing, with the people that work on these CNC machines, know trigonometry. I mean, they are really highly skilled, intelligent people. And we need them. I don't know what's going to happen to manufacturing in America if we don't have enough workers. Hamel, where our average age is around 40-something, we have like 10 people that are going to retire within the next 2 or 3 years. How are we going to replace them if we don't have enough people to go into these trades? And I know everybody wants to send their child to college, which is a wonderful thing, but not everybody's made out for college. And another thing is, become a machinist. Who's to say you can't become an engineer at a later time? And you go to school on your company's money instead of your money. You don't end up with a high bill at the end. You don't have a college loan because the company footed the bill for you. And I think there's alternatives to just always coming out of high school and going to college. There's other ways to get to where you want to be.
1: Is there a stigma around manufacturing jobs or going to trade school? I mean, and maybe part of that is there's a stigma about not going to quote-unquote college.
2: I think, you know, people want the best for their children, and they think by sending them to college, that's the best thing for them. But some kids, when they come out of high school, are really not mature enough to go to college. You spend a lot of money, put them in college, and they fail out. And then what do they do? Where do they go? Manufacturing is an alternative. Go to a grade school and learn something.
1: And they do pretty well.
2: Yeah, absolutely. They make good wages. Hamel. We're an ESOP company, employee stock ownership. We own 49% of the company, which is fantastic. We have a 401k plan, we have health insurance, we have life insurance, long-term and short-term disability. And when you think about it, it's a wonderful profession. People are building their families on it. And I don't understand why more people don't consider that.
1: You know, I graduated in 2009. I went to college, you know, quote-unquote college, and it's a difficult time to get hired as a young person. But for me, as someone who had very little guidance coming out of high school, it's like, well, I'm going to go to college because you're supposed to go
2: to
1: college, right?
2: You're supposed to.
1: Well, I'm not sure if you had a chance to catch up with many of the young competitors thus far today, but the ones that I've spoken to, they're so into building things. They're so into, you know, the terms around the Bots IQ competition. And I can see, you know, I can see them, you know, kind of like you're saying, being the future and really doing things that help shape manufacturing, keeping those jobs in the United States.
2: And, you know, you talk to a lot of them and you'll ask them what they're going to be, and they'll say, well, I'm going to be a mechanical engineer. And some of them are going to become mechanical engineers, but some of them aren't. They're not going to make it through. And they need to realize that there's an alternative. There's a lot of workforce development organizations. There's a lot of schools in Pennsylvania locally. New Century Careers, Westmoreland County Community College. There's a lot of places where these students then can change their career path and go to them and become a machinist, become a welder, become an inspector, which is a wonderful, reputable position to have in a company.
1: Phyllis, I want you to take your crystal ball out. I want you to look down into it 10 years from now for both Bots IQ and manufacturing in Southwestern Pennsylvania. Where are they?
2: I would hope that Bots IQ continues, and I certainly want, I mean, when you think about our country, think about the tax base for the area, for the government. Without manufacturing, we're gonna lose a lot of our clout as a country. We really need to keep manufacturing in the United States, and we really need to make it a viable career for people. It scares me. It does. I worry about it because I know how hard it is. I'm the HR manager, so I'm always looking for skilled workers. And they're not there. They're just not there. I have to tell you about it. I got an application from a young person who graduated with a business degree. And he said in his cover letter, "I'm just the person you're looking for. I honed my public speaking skills as a waiter at Red Lobster, and I'm the one you want." And I'm like, "You poor young man, I feel so bad for you because you're not, I have no place in my company for you. I need somebody who has skill, who can be an inspector, can be a machinist." I feel bad. I feel bad that they go to college and they think they're, you know, the world's their oyster, and it's not. And really, if they would consider something like this, it could be their oyster. It's really important for them to think, at least consider going this route.
1: Phyllis, thank you so much for taking the time. I wasn't sure what this event was going to be like when I first got here. It's been fantastic. We're having a blast.
2: Good, I'm glad.
1: The setup, it's just booming with activity, and it's still early. There's a lot of people still making their way in.
2: And Cal used such a wonderful venue for it, isn't it?
1: Yes. I think the Vulcans, I think, you know, that's kind of in the manufacturing trade itself, right? Phyllis, thank you so much.
2: You're welcome. Thanks for having me.
1: All right, we're going to be here until 3 o'clock. That was Phyllis Miller, a chairperson here with Southwestern Pennsylvania Bots IQ, also of Hamel Manufacturing. We thank her for taking the time to join us. It's Youth Express, live from California University of Pennsylvania in the Convocation Center. We're at Bots IQ. We'll be here until 3 o'clock.
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0: Youth Express, live from Bot's IQ at California University of Pennsylvania. We're in the Convocation Center. I'm joined now by two instructors from IAC. And introduce yourselves. Let's get to know you.
1: Hi, I'm Angela Wilson. I am a biology teacher at IAC, and I'm also the advisor for the robotics team.
2: I'm Zach Zerba. I'm the technology education instructor at the high school.
0: All right, so I had the pleasure of speaking with a few of your students, like right before their first match, and it was so obvious to me, they were the first students that I talked to, and it was so obvious to me how excited and engaged they were. This does not seem like your typical out-of-school thing where kids are going for extra credit or they're not into it. These kids were really excited. Talk to me about the process. Is this something that started at the beginning of the year, and this is sort of a culminating event?
1: Yeah, this is definitely a year-long event. We start fundraising in September, and we kind of carry that through into October. We come up with a preliminary design somewhere around October, and we kind of just build upon that and make modifications to it and test it and everything else up until this day. But the kids pretty much do it all. We're kind of just there to help and facilitate and
0: Tell me about the robot that you came up with. What's the name and what are its features?
2: Our robot is Kronos. It has a spinning weapon bar on the front. We started basically with a sketch and went to a wooden prototype, and then we 3D printed a half-scale copy, and we came up with this. And we had a few issues at prelims with a weapon not working properly and no armor, and we were able to remedy those issues and did a lot better here at finals.
0: Awesome. So have you had a chance to meet a lot of other teachers? What's it like? You trade kind of best practices or ideas for lesson plans? I'd imagine there's a lot to learn here as teachers as well.
1: Oh my gosh, yeah. So this is my fourth year and about his fourth year. But since year one to now, we have gotten so much help from the different districts. Just being here is such a learning day for us. But I'm a science teacher. I'm a biology teacher. So I can't tell you how much I've learned in the 4 years about the technical end of things. And everyone here is so willing to help. You know, do you have
0: any? It's fantastic.
2: As for a STEM program, this is the best thing you can do because it truly implements the design process. You can go with a complete project that's done, see how it works, see all the problems with it, all the successes, and restart. And it gives a concrete knowledge of the design process, especially any students that want to get into engineering or manufacturing and what they're going to see coming in their future.
0: As teachers, what does it mean to you guys to see your students not only engaged but working together in a way that delegates different responsibilities and, you know, allows for this collaboration sort of at the next level? What's that feel like?
1: It's definitely like nothing actually that I've ever been involved in. You put so much work into it, and the kids, they collaborate, and one might be really strong in like an English sense, and they'll be in charge of the notebook, and then we have a girl who's really, really strong at like wiring, and so that's her strength, that's her place to shine, and they all kind of put it together and produce this grand thing in April. But great teamwork, building skills, and they all had butterflies the day before, so you can tell that they know they invested all this time in it, and it's just, it's rewarding.
0: So you think about these students post high school. How many of them do you think will go into fields that they're exercising today?
1: With our current group, we've taken polls and we kind of know what they're going to do. About half are going to go into manufacturing or some sort of trade that they've exhibited at competition.
0: That's awesome. So
1: yeah, about half.
0: When you guys, and this will be the last question, when you guys look out at the competition, what do you think? Do you think Kronos is going to take home the gold or the trophy? What is the ultimate prize?
2: The ultimate prize is learning. I don't know where we're going to place overall, but as long as the kids learn something, and as long as they had fun, that's all that matters.
0: That's a good answer. But we'll root for Kronos. And you just heard Angela and Zach from IAC High School. Thanks for joining us.
2: Thank you.
0: Youth Express. We'll be back with more from Bot's IQ until 3 o'clock today.
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0: change.
1: It seems as though Robolope's wedge weapon has been dislodged. That's gonna count. That's gonna rack up some points for these bolts. That's a pin, ladies and gentlemen, a direct pin. Robolope attempting to escape to no avail, using a spin tactic. These bolts being careful to get near it when it's spinning.
2: If you're just joining us, this is Avonworth High School versus Central Valley High School's team. It's an intense match right now.
1: Two of your favorite boxes are competing. That's another pin by Deez Bolts.
2: Deez Bolts is the Central Valley High School's team. Avonworth High School's Robolope 2.0. And they are locked in.
1: Robolope's weapon is still working. It's going to fly off.

0: Robolope, if you're not careful, you're going to take off. Still a minute left. It seems as though a piece of D's bolts has just fallen off. A whole belt. It's almost as if it's using the force of Robolope to move. It seems as though it's lost one of its front wheels, but not its back. An interesting damage. Seconds left on the clock, folks. That's another pin by D's Bolts. It's gonna come down to the judges. Will they be kind? Robolope using the only thing it knows how to spin. That is scary fast. D's Bolts just staying away. It's gonna go down to the judges. D's Bolts in the blue is your winner.
1: All right, we're gonna see if we can get
0: Robolope put up one.
1: An interview with the drivers of the last match.
0: Not enough to compete with D's Bolt's amazing sense of control. Spinners are coming back to the arena for their second match of today. They're laying up against Harambot after an upset loss yesterday. They're back in the arena.
1: Hey guys, what school are you from?
2: Barry Latrobe.
1: And who are you battling next?
2: California Area High School.
1: Tell me about your robot here.
2: Well, this is a spinner weapon, and so we designed it with two wheels and notch plates, and so it should really take hits, but also be able to deal them out.
1: All right, so let's get to know your team a little bit. What's your name and what role did you play?
2: My name is Yijia Liu, and I helped design and basically assemble and disassemble the bot.
3: My name is Cameron Flowers, and I made this awesome box right here.
4: I'm Brandon McGannon. I'm the driver, and I also help with the assembly and design as much as I can.
5: My name is Thomas Bobick, and I help do the electronic design and building of electronics.
1: Awesome. So you guys are playing the home team. You're playing CalU. What do you know about their robot? Do you have any strategies in mind for what you're going to try to do?
4: Well, so far with what we're seeing, it looks like there's some bolts sticking out of their spinning weapon, and basically the plan is right now to try to get into those and see if we can rip those out, and then titanium weapon, so it should be able to tear through the bolts and maybe even their aluminum weapon, so we'll see.
1: Awesome. How long did this take you guys to make? Was this a year-long project? Or?
4: Yeah, we meet every Monday, give or take, so we started at the beginning of the school year and finished it up probably a few weeks ago. Last night there was a little bit of redesign with the top and bottom plates, but other than that, it's been a pretty smooth process.
1: Awesome. Good luck, guys.
4: Thank you so much.
0: Representing the Steel City itself, from the heart of Pittsburgh. Harumba trying to take the offensive. It seems as though it's mocking it. They're getting that weapon going. They won't commit.
1: All right, hey guys. So you guys are from?
6: Western area.
1: And where is that?
6: Cannonsburg, PA.
1: All right, so you guys are from Cannonsburg. Tell me about your robot. What's its name and what are its strengths?
7: Predator.
8: Go ahead.
7: It's Predator, made out of all titanium, aluminum, top plate, bottom plate, everything else is titanium. So it's pretty much indestructible, built from scratch.
1: So tell me about the process. How long did this take to make? And
7: we've been working on this thing the whole year. All year we've been working on this.
8: August of last year, we started working on this.
1: Wow. What's the hardest part about building a robot?
7: Coming up with your design first and making sure that it can handle anything they throw at you.
9: Yeah, I'd say meeting weight.
7: Yeah.
9: I'd say meeting weight would have been one of the hardest things we had to do, plus wiring.
1: So what are some of the things that go in to making this as far as different responsibilities? You guys all kind of did different, played different roles or had different assignments?
6: Just kind of did whatever was needed done. We all just rushed around and got all the parts made. There was no like specific, like, he does this, he does this. Just whatever needed done was just done.
8: Everybody does a little bit of everything.
1: A true collaboration. So who do you guys got in the next battle?
7: Ken and Mac, they're team one. It's a big old weapon motor. They got a big beater bar, sorry.
1: So what's your strategy going to be for the battle?
7: We got this thing made out of solid titanium all the way around, so my strategy is just to ram them. Hopefully the weapon breaks. All
1: right. Ram on, guys. Good luck.
10: Seconds left. It will go to the judges by unanimous decision. In the red, Steel City Spinner is your winner. We've got some proud parents up there.
1: Hi there, what's your name?
11: I'm Morgan.
1: Morgan, what are you doing here today? You're a volunteer?
11: Yeah, I'm a volunteer.
1: So what's your role? What are you working on?
11: I'm controlling the screens, making sure that the next team is up.
1: So you're in charge of the marquee. So how did you get involved with Bots IQ?
11: My boyfriend, actually. His microbiology teacher at 3Cs is part of this program.
1: Awesome.
11: He's a volunteer.
1: So does he have a team that's here today?
11: No, he just came to help volunteer. He's getting some bonus points for his class. So,
1: very cool. Yeah. What's been your favorite robot so far? Do you have a favorite?
11: I don't know. I don't think I have a favorite just yet. The 14 banana peels are pretty good. So,
1: interesting name for sure.
11: Yeah, I definitely think so. I don't know why 14.
1: All right, thanks for talking to us, Morgan.
11: No problem.
1: Hey there. We've got the Plum Robotics team here. What's your name?
12: I'm Trevor.
13: I'm Brandon.
1: So Trevor and Brandon, talk to me about your robot. How did your first match go? What's going on?
12: Of the day, it went pretty well. We spun up our weapon real quick, got the win in a few seconds, didn't get much damage to ourselves. Batteries are almost completely charged. It's all going well.
13: Yeah, it went all pretty well. Everything's working fine now. We have a few hiccups and stuff, but we should be on our way.
1: What's the name of your robot?
12: Interfector.
1: So how long have you been working on Interfector, and what was the hardest part about building a successful robot?
12: I've been working on Interfector since last year. This is its second year competing. Hardest thing about it was probably doing the single tooth disc design because it hadn't been done in Bots IQ before.
1: Ah, talk to me about the single tooth disc design, Brandon.
13: It's just basically like take a beater and then make it one small, small, thin disc. And instead of having, like, a weapon on two sides that can hit, just only on one side, and it will flip up, and it can be heavier.
1: Interesting. So do you guys know who you got in the next battle?
12: Union High School. I'm trying to find their bot now to see what kind of weapon or wedge it is.
1: So you're going to do a little scouting and try to figure out what the best approach is?
12: Yeah, a little bit.
1: Have you been able to meet a lot of different kids from other schools here today, and have you learned anything?
12: Yeah, one of the best parts about the Bots IQ program is meeting and talking to the other schools. It's one of the like best shows of sportsmanship I've ever seen. Like, whenever anyone is damaged, everyone is willing to help out, give parts, really anything.
1: That's really admirable. It's a competition, but it's also a collaborative learning experience. Tell me about the teacher or the school sponsor behind this, Brandon.
13: our teacher is Miss McPherson. She's over there. But she's been amazing. She's been a big help. Like, before she came here, we've been bad at documentation, but she's really put us on the spot. We've really gotten better at that. We've also gotten more sponsors over the years. Like, the main one's always been Jennison Corporation. They've always been a big help to us, and we hope more and more people start helping us out as time goes on.
1: That's awesome. Last question, guys. What does the future hold for you personally? Do you think you'd like to be manufacturers or engineers? What do you think?
12: Next year, I'm going to Pitt to start my degree in engineering.
13: Going to study as hard as I can so I can become a mechanical engineer, probably go to Pitt just like him.
1: Good luck, guys. Thanks for talking with us.
10: South Allegheny and Charleroi, please report to the arena. Again, South Allegheny and Charleroi, we are looking for you.
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0: Youth Express here live from the Southwestern Pennsylvania Bots IQ competition. I'm joined now by Michael Ritz. Michael, tell us a little bit about yourself, where you go to school, and your robot.
1: I go to Kenan McMillan High School. There's Robotics 1 and Robotics 2 courses there. I took Robotics 1 last year. I took Robotics 2 this year. We've been designing our bot this whole year. We started off from scratch. So we went off a basic design from last year for a regular bot, but we decided to go with a lower profile. We decided to do a different style weapon. So we made slight changes, but we did do a lot of research on materials, a lot of research on different bot types, strengths, weaknesses, stuff like that.
0: Well, it looked like a really effective design. You guys just got a big win. Tell us about that and what it's like to see something that you invested so much time in perform so well.
1: About the win, it's really cool to see considering we lost yesterday. It's nice to see that we came back and actually did that. I'm glad that our weapon held up so well this time considering it broke last time. We had to completely redesign it. But as for seeing it, how well it's done, it's amazing because we've worked since the beginning of the school year to make sure that it did well. We started from scratch and went from there, so it's awesome.
0: Tell us about the weapon for some people that weren't able to see it. There were sparks flying from your opponent, but also you guys have great speed and it seems like great leverage. Is that part of the weapon as well?
1: It's kind of. We used a different speed controller for the weapon and a different speed controller, I think, for the drive system. I'm not positive on that part, but we made it so that we had a good ratio between torque and a good ratio between speed. As for the weapon, we had to, I guess, alter it a little bit just because it was going a little fast at first. And that's what it broke from. So it's a little bit of that.
0: What is the weapon designed to do?
1: It's designed to either bash. It can go either way. It can either spin up or it can spin down. It can push down on the opponent and beat up on their weapon or their armor, or it can spin up and throw them into the air.
0: Have there been big hits like that where you've been able to send people airborne in this competition?
1: Yes, there have. In preliminary, we actually threw an opponent at the wall.
0: That's awesome. Incredible. Michael, what do you think about the manufacturing element of the competition like this? You know, there's going to be a gap in terms of employment and where people and where workers that are coming out of school and vocational schools now are able to fill that void. Is that something that interests you? Or?
1: Yeah, I've been looking into machining for a while now. It's just always seemed cool because I especially like working with my hands, but there's not enough people going into the field. It looks fun, in all honesty, because you're always working, you're always using your hands. It's just, we went to a factory recently to see all that. We saw CDC machines, we saw different laser machines, water jets, stuff like that. It looks really cool.
0: That's awesome. Is this it for you, or will you be graduating?
1: I'm a sophomore this year. I'll be graduating in 2019.
0: Wow. So can you see yourself doing Bots IQ and coming to this competition for another 2 years?
1: If I can, yeah. I would love to.
0: Michael, congratulations on the win today. Best of luck. Is there anything else you want to say? Any shout-outs?
1: Yeah. Don't build your bots out of plastic. It doesn't work.
0: A simple but effective design suggestion. Mike, thanks so much. Really appreciate it. All right, we're live here. We'll be here until 3 o'clock. We're at the Convocation Center at California University of Pennsylvania. We're going until 3 o'clock. 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

0: All right, we're live here. Youth Express from the Southwestern PA Bots IQ final competition. A great event so far. And we're kind of in between battles. We want to make sure we're able to call some live battles for you. Right now we're getting ready for Plum High School and one of their two robots in the competition, which is going to take on Union High School, and their bot's name is Shredder Instinct. As they're getting ready, there are two battle cages here, and in one of them, it looks like they're working on one of the robots to get it out of the ring here. Again, these robots can be very heavy and, like, honestly, you know, sort of dangerous. Each battle cage is surrounded by bulletproof glass. There's steel. It's highly visible, but there still is, it's safe. You have to wear goggles when you're down here. You know, little parts of the robot can come off very fast. All right, they've cleared the second cage, and now they always go and sweep up any loose debris. A lot of these robots that I've seen in this competition today have had some kind of spinning element to their weapon. So, you know, things are chipping off at high speed, and they want to get all that debris and sediment up before they get ready for the next battle. Looks like they're... All right, and right now, Phyllis Miller and Hamill Manufacturing being presented with an award of appreciation from Woodland Hills High School. Very cool. I can see the Wolverine logo. We're going to take a break from the action here. When we come back, we're going to have Plum High School versus Union High School in the ring. So stick around for that. Live from the Convocation Center at California University of Pennsylvania, it's Youth Express.
1: Sophia from Monterey High School, and you're tuned in to Youth Express. All youth, all the time.

All right, we're back live. Here we go. This is a battle starting in 3, 2, 1. Union High School versus Plumborough High School here at the Bots IQ Challenge. Whoa, my goodness. Good gravy. A massive shot delivered by Plumborough, and their insane weapon. They're like a wedge on all sides, but they have an incredible spinning component on the front that just brutalized Shredder Instinct from Union High School. Shredder Instinct is now on its back and maybe doesn't appear to... Oh, my goodness. It is. It's on its back. They're going to go in, actually, and free Shredder Instinct from on top of the Plumborough bot. Goodness. Wow. All right, so the bots have been freed. They're going to shut the doors, and they're going to restart this one. And just a massive collision. I don't know if there's any way Shredder Instinct can recover. They've restarted the match. There's bits of debris and shrapnel everywhere on the floor of the ring. Maybe both robots somewhat affected by that initial collision. And the robot's navigating. And I believe it's Agent Orange is the Plumborough robot. Goodness. All right, Shredder Instinct now just on its back is still able to move around. Just got flipped again by Plumborough. Shredder Instinct now appears to be incapacitated. We'll see if they're going to call it here. There's a minute and 15 seconds remaining in the match. And neither robot moving. Some huge, huge collisions. I can't overstate the initial collision. They just both came out of the gates from about 11 or 12 feet apart and just crushed into each other at such high speed, which immediately incapacitated Shredder Instinct. And they're calling it for Plum. Agent Orange, your winner this round. Both teams shaking hands now. And we'll see if we can't get a word from the winning Plum High School squad. Wow. I mean, that was... All right, ladies and gentlemen. That was incredible. I'm up close right now with Shredder Instinct from Union High School. It's a pretty cool design of a robot, but was the front of it just immediately crunched together from the initial impact and the incredible spinning power of Agent Orange from Plum. I'm smelling smoke, and they're working to shut the robot off safely and remove it from the ring. Got some cheers going on right now. Some cheers in the crowd. There's a pretty good crowd here on hand. Make sure you stop by. If you're in the area, we are at Cal U in the Convocation Center. It's free and open to the public. And this is a really cool experience. Not only the great robot action happening, but also just to see the hard work of these high school students and to watch it all come together. It's a great thing. We're live until 3 o'clock. Make sure you stop by if you can. Otherwise, keep it tuned here to Youth Express. Live from the Convocation Center at California University of Pennsylvania, it's a Southwestern PA Bots IQ. There it is.

0: Hey, how you doing? What's your name?
1: Seth. Is it?
0: Seth, where are you from?
1: Highlands High School.
0: Talk to me about your robot. Are you getting ready for a battle here?
1: Yeah, you just called us up to the queue. Getting ready to go. We just spent like all morning working on it all last night, so I'm pretty excited to see what we can do.
0: What's the name of your robot?
1: The Stingray.
0: The Stingray. All right. Good luck.
1: Thank you very much.
0: Are you guys with Stingray? Okay. Okay. Cool. So, talk to me about what was your role on the team?
1: I was the project manager of the team throughout the year.
0: So what does that entail?
1: I oversaw all the parts of the project, but didn't want to interfere with what people were doing and how they were doing it to the best of my ability.
0: Can you introduce me to some of your team here?
1: Yeah, sure. Lyle.
0: Hey, what's your name and where do you go to school?
2: My name is Lyle Reichenbaugh. I go to Highlands High School.
0: All right, tell me a little bit about your role in bringing Stingray to life.
2: I was basically the lead of the manufacturing group that helped put the robot together, and I make sure everything goes good with all the motors and stuff. Not really the electronics, but the mechanical aspect of it.
0: What makes Stingray special?
2: We can drive upside down and on the flat, like both sides. We've got a spinner that can spin both ways, and we've got solid welds, structurally sound.
0: Nice. So what do you know about your opponent? Any scouting reports that you're thinking about so far?
2: I know they did pretty well so far, so that's about all I know.
0: Cool. Who's this right here?
3: This is Nathan Hoover. I go to Highlands High School, and I programmed and did most of the electronics for the robot.
0: All right. So what goes into that? I mean, that sounds a little complicated. Was it hard?
3: It wasn't that complicated. I learned most of it within the first month, and then after that, it was all just problem solving and figuring out what was wrong with it and why. And then it was fine-tuning after that.
0: So what do you think about this event in general? Is this your first time?
3: Yeah, this is my first year. I think it's a lot of fun. I really like watching sparks fly and watching things fly into the air. It's very interesting.
0: Do you have a favorite robot that maybe isn't your own or something that you saw that you really liked?
3: I don't know. I really like the spinners and the beater bars, especially when things go flying. All right.
0: All right, good luck.
3: Thank you.
4: All right, John, thank you. Great stuff there from Stingray. I am with the ladies of Ladybug right now, who just got a huge, huge win right out of the gates, a huge collision. Donnie, you were driving it. Why don't you tell people kind of what happened in the beginning of the match?
5: I didn't really expect it to be that kind of a robot. I fought those kind of robots before. It didn't go so well the first time, so we lost, but we did fight another Wedgebot, and I did win this time, so that's really good. Did I win under a minute?
6: 40 seconds.
5: 45 seconds. Wow. Okay.
0: I'm gonna do it here.
5: Yeah, I'm gonna try to beat that next time. It's gonna be interesting.
4: When you guys explained earlier, we had you on early in the broadcast, like about 9:45. You guys were getting pumped and anticipating the match. I didn't really understand what you meant about your weapon and how it could be so powerful. Can you kind of explain how it works, what it looks like to people that, you know, obviously can't be here to see the action?
7: Sure. Well, it's made out of S7 tool steel, and it's a beater bar, and what that means is, like, it's longer on one side, so it's more reach, so it can come down and just hit it harder. And it has holes on the one side, which will help it spin faster also. And our weapon motor is spinning at around 30,000 RPMs, so it's going really fast, and whenever we hit the other robot, it's gonna flip it. Obviously, that's what happened. They got stuck and they couldn't drive any longer, so that's why they called the match. And basically our job as the co-captain, and Anastasia being the captain, we give Donnie pointers for her driving, like, so we have to just help her, just give her pointers on what to do whenever she's driving. Pretty much that's how driving's all about winning. That's how you win, is pretty much.
4: From like the word go, as soon as that big collision happened, it was like, well, as long as both robots aren't incapacitated, this is going to be a win for Ladybug. There was a little bit more contact later, and then before they called the match, but as the other robot was kind of laying there disabled on its back, and I just heard you guys talking about it when we were off air, it's not cool to attack a robot that's down.
8: Yeah, you definitely don't want to attack a robot that's down. We don't like to put a lot of damage on people because we know how it is being on the other end when we're down and can't move, being destroyed completely. We only get like 20 minutes between each fight to fix our problems and stuff, so we don't like to give people too much if we're already winning.
5: I had that problem yesterday. Whenever I was in one of the matches, they were pinned down, and I kept going, and they were like, no, stop, don't do that. I was like, oh, I'm sorry. Yeah.
7: Sometimes as the driver, I'm sure it's really nerve-wracking, and sometimes you might forget to turn your weapon off whenever you're fighting, and just because of all like the nerves that are going on, and it's kind of hard to like remember. But this is her first year, so she'll just keep getting better and better.
4: When it's you're so excited and amped up for the fight, you want to deliver the damage, but you got to keep sportsmanship in mind. You guys did a great job there. Congratulations on a huge win. Go Ladybug, go Bears. Thanks, guys.
7: Thank you.
4: We're going to send it over now to John Binley. He's got some other people to interview here.
0: Thanks so much, Tad. All right, I'm joined now by the guys in the white coats. Tell me where you're from and what your name is.
6: We're from Greene County Homeschoolers with Trim 2.0.
9: I'm Jacob from Greene County.
10: I am Daniel Westich, also from Greene County.
0: All right, why the white coats, guys?
6: Well, this guy right here, he likes to wear all kind of different things. He likes to look good, you know. So he came in with a lab coat one time, and we all thought it's a great idea, so why not do it? You know?
0: Yeah, you guys look very official. Tell me a little bit about your robot. What's your robot's name, and what makes it special?
9: The robot is Trim 2.0. It was Trim last year, so this is the upgraded version. It's been very effective for being a rookie bot built in a garage as opposed to having a school sponsor, and it's made it farther. Placed second in prelims and won out of the double elimination we needed to win, so it's doing better than our last robot.
0: So tell me about each of your roles in the program.
10: I'm mainly sort of the mechanic, just sort of help take it apart, put it back together quickly.
0: Cool, how about you?
9: I do a lot of the safety, putting the cover back on and off, taking it in and out of the arena, all that, carrying it around. Fun stuff.
6: I designed and manufactured the beater bars.
0: How about this guy here, Josh? Yeah. Josh, tell me about what your role is.
11: I wired up the bot, so I did the electrical stuff, and I started the team and participated in the design, the overall, like overseeing the design and manufacturing of it.
0: Now, I know this is a competition, but is there something more to it than winning? Is this also kind of about learning from your peers? Maybe talk a little bit about what you've learned or what you've seen from other groups that you like.
10: Teamwork is a very important thing that I've learned, especially with this team. It's a great team, but
0: nice. What is it about?
11: It's about smashing robots.
0: All right. So who did you guys play in the preliminary round, and how did it go for you?
6: Well, our final battle was against Chartiers Houston, and we had to beat them twice to win first place. And sadly, was only able to take one of the battles, so we settled for second. It's
0: hey,
6: good.
0: Second's not bad. Not bad at all. So with each of you guys, there's got to be a future in this industry maybe, right? What do you think you'd like to do after high school?
6: Well, right now I'm going to Greene County Vo-Tech for machining, and that's what I'd like to do for a career. So.
0: Great. How about you? Career path?
9: I am actually not interested in machining or the manufacturing business, but yeah.
0: So this is just a fun hobby? Yep.
9: Pretty much. Fun hobby.
0: Cool.
10: I'm actually thinking about accounting, so.
0: Interesting.
11: I'm going to be a computer network technician, so this is more of a fun hobby, kind of related, but not quite. So.
0: All right, now introduce me to your chaperone here.
12: Hi, I'm Andy Shaner.
0: Andy, what's it like working with these guys?
12: Honestly, it's been fun. They know what they're doing. I mean, we're just there to make sure they don't do anything strange or unusual, but honestly, they've done all the work. I mean, they know more than we do.
0: What's your favorite part about Bots IQ?
12: Honestly, just being here and being represented. You know, we're proud of these guys for, you know, as a homeschool team, something that hasn't happened yet, and they've done really well, and we're, you know, excited about what this means for the future of robotics, you know, for Bots IQ and more homeschool teams maybe. You know, we're hoping to encourage more to come out and, you know, realize they can do this too, not just these bigger schools and stuff.
0: Excellent. Yeah, collaborating is great. It's great to see you guys out. You look good in the white coats. Thanks for talking to us, and we'll keep an eye out for you guys in the future. Youth Express, we're here live at Bots IQ. There's a lot of sparks flying and pinning into the walls. Right now, some volunteers are sweeping up the cage, making sure that the surface is clean and ready for competition. It looks like we've got a match coming up between Somerset Career and Technical Center with their robot named Brick versus Pine Richland High School's robot, the Bronze Kneecap. Quite an interesting name. I really like the names that a lot of creative wordplay going on with some of these. Right now, I'm standing in the queue with my colleague, Tad Whistle, and this is the busiest area of the event. It's kind of stage right to the cages, and this is the action.
13: You're
0: this is
13: in someone's way over here.
0: Yeah, and it's been really cool to talk to. I just talked to some homeschool kids from Greene County, and they were talking about how they were the first homeschooled group to participate, which is pretty cool.
13: They broke the barrier.
0: They're the first of their kind, and I think that's interesting. You know, we've talked to a lot of kids who talk about, like, it's a way of life, it's a school culture thing, but this is kind of the opposite. This is kids seeking this out themselves.
13: And there's something to be said for that. There's even, you know, more initiative, and you kind of, I imagine, with being homeschooled, have to know what you want to do very specifically instead of going to track practice for a day and maybe not caring for it, or getting involved in forensics for a week and not caring for it. You kind of have to know what you want to do, and for them to be able to keep pushing forward and be part of this is a great thing.
0: Absolutely. So you were talking to Ladybug, who just had a really dramatic win. I mean, we're
13: watching. Yeah. Oh boy.
0: Ladybug flipped whoever their opponent was, flipped him up in the air, and you could hear the
13: four
0: crowd.
13: 4 feet?
0: Yeah, that was really something.
13: Yeah, that was incredible, and they kind of let me in on a little piece of the culture of battling robots. As you and I saw, the other robot was pretty much incapacitated. They delivered one more blow, and it's kind of laying there, and they're trying to determine whether or not to call the match. And then Ladybug just kind of backed off and didn't go in and just absolutely obliterated it, which it could have,
0: right?
13: Which is part of, as we were talking about earlier, the sportsmanship and the spirit of an event like this.
0: Yeah, I was talking to some of the guys from Plum, and they just said it's almost, you know, it goes without saying that, you know, it's about competing, but it's also just about celebrating these skill sets and learning from each other. And as one kid from Greene County said, just seeing robots smash each other is pretty much what it's all about.
13: It's purest form.
0: Yeah.
13: It's purest form.
0: Yeah.
13: No, and that's the respect thing. I respect that you made this, that you put as much hard work and energy into it as I did. I know what the process entails, and, you know, get fixed up. And I mean, some of these rounds are like 20 minutes apart, so Ladybug is feverishly working with the Claritin crew over there to get ready for their next battle. And, you know, if you rub somebody's nose in it,
0: yeah, it's not cool.
13: It's not cool at all.
0: Yeah. So let's see what we got going on here. We got the Bronze Kneecap from Pine Richland versus Brick from Somerset Career and Technical Center. And they're pinned up against the wall right now.
13: This is, yeah, I mean, these robots create a lot of torque. So when they're in a deadlock, I mean, they may not be moving, but there's a lot of forces at play.
0: Absolutely. So we got a couple guys waiting here in the queue to the side of the cage. Let's go see. Hey there, what's your name?
14: I'm Caleb Kelly.
0: Caleb, where are you from?
14: I'm from Greensburg-Salem High School.
0: And tell me about your robot.
14: Well, our robot, it is right now a trapezoid because yesterday it broke apart. And so it has a vertical weapon that is it's a titanium drum that has spikes on it.
0: What do you like about making robots?
14: I love watching them work and the work that it the problems that you can go in and you can solve.
0: What's your role on the Greensburg-Salem High School team?
14: Well, I do documenting, I help with the power systems, and I do also some research for the team.
0: Very cool. Who do you have behind you here?
14: This is Grant.
0: Let's meet Grant. Come on over, Grant. Hey, Grant. We were just learning about your robot, and I was curious what your role in the project is.
15: Well, I guess you could say that I'm co-project manager.
0: And in addition, I wired the interior of the robot. So I'm pretty much doing the upkeep of the electrical components and everything inside it.
15: Sounds kind of complicated. Where did you learn how to do this?
0: Mostly from my dad. He does a whole lot on the side with electronics, and I just help him occasionally, and I just learn from that.
15: Very cool. Well, tell me about your matches so far. Have you guys had some wins, or have you learned a little bit?
0: Well, our first match, we got all the way down to the 3 minutes, and we won. It was pretty much a pushing match because we couldn't get underneath the other robot to flip them. But then we ended up winning that based on the judge's opinion. But then the second match, we lost in an epic way. They kept hitting us with their drum, and we were flying up in the air, and eventually we just flew to pieces.
15: Yikes. Well, luckily, you guys are capable repairmen, and you're able to turn it around and get it fixed up. Who do you have next?
0: I believe we're going up against Connellsville.
15: All right. Well, good luck, guys. Thanks for talking with us.
0: Thank you.
15: So you can hear that.
4: Back to the action.
15: Yeah.
4: Bronze kneecap and brick. And you see how the design elements play a factor here. Bronze kneecap is a much higher robot, and you must be a certain height to be struck by its spinning saw blade at the front. And just in the last 15 seconds here, the final 15 seconds of the match, it delivered its first real shot on brick from from Somerset County Career and Technical Center. And that's it. I'll be interested to see how they judge this, because this was pretty fair.
15: Pretty even. I wonder. Let's.
4: Unanimously, brick.
15: She's a brick, and I'm drowning slowly, as Ben Folds would say.
4: A song, no doubt about the Bots IQ event today. Brick, consistent, low to the ground. It's probably not 2 inches high, and it's the same backwards it is, or upside down as it is right side up.
15: Yeah, it's tough because there's really not an all-purpose great robot. It kind of depends on matchup. It seems like, you know, maybe if the bronze kneecap was facing a taller opponent, that they would have really had the advantage. So that's what's interesting too. You know, one robot in one case might really be superior, but in the next match, there's no real universal advantage.
4: It's truly like all sports that way. It's all about matchups. And you're seeing now, as the robots leave the cage, they very carefully pack them in casing to not bump them or maybe be injured by the robot's own weaponry, which some of it is, you know, as I've been saying, very sharp. The robots can be hot right now. So they kind of carefully pack them. We're near the tables in the queue area, and the robots are all in wooden boxes that they use to bring them to the battle cages.
15: Yeah, it's really interesting to see the looks on the faces of the engineers as they come in and retrieve their, you know, they're already thinking about, what do I have to do? What's going to be the next move? And then shout out to these volunteers who, after every match, sweeping up the carnage,
4: like
15: getting in
4: there.
15: Yeah, yeah.
4: Yeah.
15: So let's make our way over here. It looks like we got another crew in the queue waiting to battle next. Where are you guys from? Hello.
16: Freedom.
15: Freedom. All right. Tell me your names and as well as the name of your robot.
17: Wesley Heater and Carbonite.
18: My name is Willa Mitchner.
19: David Eisenbrown.
20: Brandon Majors.
21: Sean Ballou.
22: And Mike Keith.
15: All right, what's special about the, what is it called?
17: Carbonite.
15: The Carbonite. What's special about the Carbonite? Why are you guys feeling good about your chances?
19: What's really nice about our wedge bot is the design is we have three pickers that ride right on the ground, and even if we did get flipped upside down, they would go with it, which is really nice about it. So it can work upside down or backwards or any which way.
15: So how have your first couple matches gone? Have you guys had some success?
19: We had a success with our first match, and then on our second match we did lose. So now that was yesterday. Today we haven't gone yet, and this is our first match going in now. So
15: cool. So tell me about what kind of teachers have you had? What kind of mentors? I know that Bots IQ is all about putting you in touch with
0: professionals. Tell me about some of your instructors.
19: Well, we've been mostly on our own this year. We got dropped by our sponsor at the beginning of the year, so we basically built our entire bot in our wood shop.
0: Wow.
19: Yeah.
0: That's impressive.
19: We had a drill press and a grinder, pretty much. Yeah, we used a fire truck bumper, and our base plate was donated to us, so it was a kind of a struggle getting ready.
0: Well, you guys have overcome adversity, kind of maybe the Cinderella story of Bots IQ, maybe, right?
19: Maybe. I don't know.
4: You guys are from Freedom High School, and as we all know, freedom's just another word for nothing left to lose. Yeah. So that's you guys. So is there a matchup that favors, you guys are a wedge bot, is there a matchup that favors a wedge bot or like a robot that you go against, you're like, oh, this is going to be tough?
19: Well, with us, with our design, it really doesn't matter because we can get under a beater bar and we can get it under other wedge bots just because our pickers ride right on the ground. So it's a really, really good design. It works out pretty well.
4: The beater bar is something, I don't know if you guys caught this, John and I have been enamored with Ladybug and their beater bar that sent another wedge bot, maybe not as low to the ground as you guys, but like 4 feet up into the air. What does a beater bar do, and can you kind of explain it so that people can visualize what it means?
19: It's just a spinning hunk of metal that is just meant to wreck your robot. Any corners you have or anything like that, it's meant to catch it and just flip your bot as high as you can. And actually last year, our old design, we hit the roof.
0: Wow.
19: In our old design, yeah. We were only 13 pounds that year. This year we weighed in at 14.9, so we tried to make sure we were heavy enough to not hit the roof again, and we haven't yet, so.
0: That's good. That's good news.
4: Is there a weight limit? Is there?
19: Yeah, 15 pound. 15 pound is a weight limit. Your bot has to be under 15 pounds. That's with the battery and everything.
4: What's the lightest bot at this competition, you think?
19: Last year we saw two robots that their combined weight was under 15. So, actually, they had two controllers, and they were, like, two robots trying to... Central Valley did it last year. In the same ring, because their combined weight was under 15 pounds.
4: So you could have three that are each 5 pounds?
19: Yeah, you could.
4: That's
19: one robot. Yeah.
0: Interesting.
4: That's awesome.
0: Yeah. Yeah.
19: They did that last year. It didn't work out very well, but it was really cool. It was really cool.
4: You guys mentioned you don't have a sponsor. You're learning this stuff hands-on, largely on your own. Have you guys thought about, you know, manufacturing, or is something like a passion that you guys want to pursue professionally?
16: Well, manufacturing is definitely something that we've learned over the years of being in this program. Whether we're, you know, because our school, we build the bot ourselves. You know, some of the schools that are wealthier than ours, they design it and send it off, and they don't do any of the manufacturing. But I think Freedom High School is special just because we do all the manufacturing ourselves, and any company interested in students coming up to get into that career should definitely take a look at Freedom.
0: Well, it sounds like you guys are getting called to the ring. I want to wish you guys good luck.
19: Thank you.
0: We're proud of you guys. We'll be rooting for you.
19: All right, thank you. Thank you.
4: All right. Some young men from Freedom High School getting ready to do battle here. I'm excited to see. I'm excited to see their robot. Also. Throwing a little shade on school districts that design the robot and then send it out to be manufactured, where they're doing it in-house, doing the nitty-gritty themselves.
0: Kind of like, you know, there are teams in baseball that don't have there's no salary cap. It's kind of like the big market teams get a little more support, maybe have a little more resources at their disposal. Freeport's like your smaller school.
4: Squad.
0: Small market team, like the Pirates, maybe, you know?
4: Well, I'm seeing them now. They've got some casing on their wedge bot, and they've got that industrial plating kind of design on top. Man, I'm looking forward to seeing them. Also, perhaps the best explanation of what a beater bar is, which I kind of wasn't able to understand.
0: Yeah, I've heard that term a lot. It seems to be common knowledge amongst these young robotics teams. So it was nice to get an explanation there. I was glad you asked that.
4: Who perhaps forget that square dudes like you and I are are seeing this for the first time.
0: Yeah.
4: Hopefully this becomes an annual event. I mean, this has been a blast. And right now we're kind of tuning in here, Plum High School and Woodland Hills High School going at it in the battle cage. But you're seeing like the the cage itself to some of these wedge bots can be the biggest enemy as it gets wedged in there and then has to be pried free by one of the volunteers.
15: Right. It seems like a big point of emphasis is not getting pinned. You don't want to get pinned, because once you're pinned, you know, the robot is able to use that momentum to keep their opponent stuck. And that's got to be frustrating. You know, the closest thing I've ever experienced to this is when you get a little toy car on Christmas and maybe you get it stuck somewhere and you got to actually pick it up. But there's no right. going in there and picking these up, because no. you could get hurt.
4: Yeah, and that's why they're so cautious. That's why they're so cautious when they go in there with that crowbar, because even at 15 pounds, I mean, could get hurt in there.
15: Absolutely. And safety's been a big point of emphasis. Everyone down here in the pit area has to wear goggles. We're wearing goggles. I was
4: quickly scolded when we got here for approaching the pit area without goggles.
15: I feel a little more, perhaps, engineering-esque myself with these goggles on.
4: My IQ is 10 points higher with these glasses on.
15: Your bot's IQ is 10
4: points higher.
15: 20 points
4: higher.
15: All right.
4: Well, hopefully later on, I think this will be huge. We want to get some time with one of the judges and find out how they score these things when both bots seem to be so close, how much they value pins. I think that's something that that we want to touch base on and figure
15: absolutely.
4: Out how that works.
15: Absolutely. If you're just joining us, we're live from the California University of Pennsylvania Convocation Center. And the basketball court has been transformed into a robot battle royale. We're going to be back with more interviews. We're here until 3 o'clock today. I'm John Binley with my colleague, Tad Whistle. Tad, sign us out.
4: Youth Express, live here until 3 o'clock from the Convocation Center at California University of Pennsylvania. It's a Southwestern Pennsylvania Bots IQ.
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0: Youth Express live here from California University of Pennsylvania at Bots IQ. We're in the Convocation Center. We're going to be here until 3 p.m. today, so make sure you stop down. We're going to be broadcasting live from here with interviews, calling some of the action, telling you what's going on. So definitely make sure you keep it tuned to Youth Express. Right now, I'm talking with someone from STEM Jobs. Ellen, if you could kind of tell us a little bit about yourself and what your company offers, that'd be great.
1: So STEM Jobs is a company that publishes a magazine for middle school and high school students all over the country to help them understand what STEM jobs are available in the world in which they live in, things that they like to do. So if somebody wants to go outside and build anything they want but doesn't understand why they need to go to geometry, we help them connect those dots. And if they want to be a drone operator, we help them connect the dots in terms of where they can go to school, what type of training they need, and where they can be hired. So a drone operator working for the NFL on Sundays is a really kind of great job, and we'll help them understand how they can go about getting that type of job, that type of career.
0: What is a STEM job, and what are the most common ones that you think of? Maybe not as exotic as NFL drone operator.
1: No, NFL drone operator is an awesome job, because not only as an NFL as a drone operator, you can not only work for the NFL, but you could work for the airport, you could work for the park commission, you could work for the EPA. So no matter what you like to do, there's a job in any industry. So instead of thinking just automotive or just robotics, we want students to start thinking about, well, if this is what I like to do, build robots, I could work in the automotive industry, I could work in fashion, I could work in fitness, farming, agriculture, music, any different industry. So we want to open the students' eyes so that there's just not one clear path to something that you think you might like to do.
0: And that's part of the spirit of the event here today, is to get students and young people thinking about that next step. And maybe not just saying, well, all my friends or everyone I know is going to college, so I'm just going to go to college too.
1: Exactly. We don't want students spending time and money on an endeavor that they're not going to finish. So as we all know, plenty of students start college and never finish. And they're stacked with school loans and things like that, and they feel that they've wasted their time. So we want to make sure that the student completely understands what careers are and how they connect to things that they like to do. So it's all about doing something that you love and helping students get there.
0: What do you think are some of the benefits that maybe aren't as apparent as it relates to manufacturing jobs and jobs in, you know, similar forums?
1: So in manufacturing, for example, most of the people who are in manufacturing are men who are manufacturing. But actually, when you think about the psychology behind manufacturing and all of the things that it takes in terms of critical thinking and things like that, that actually is designed better for a woman than a man based on the way the brain operates. So if you've done any of the research, manufacturing is an excellent career for women to explore. But a lot of women who have that aptitude think healthcare is the only place for them. So we try to interview people all across the country that are in non-traditional jobs. So women who are in manufacturing or men who are nurses or things like that. So we want to make students understand about 7th or 8th grade, when they start looking at the world outside of their own backyard, we want to make them understand that there are people out there in the world who look like you in jobs that might not be a traditional job for you.
0: Is gender stigma something you guys have been actively trying to combat, or just getting people to understand that the next part, like you're saying?
1: Gender stigma still exists, and in almost every field. And it surprises me, because that was a long time ago as far as I am concerned. But there are very few fields that it doesn't exist. And one field that doesn't exist is actually the racing industry, car racing industry. There's no gender stigmatization in that. I mean, everybody gets paid the same. Anybody on the pit crew, no matter when they come in with same qualifications, they all get paid the same. And most people don't know that. But the people who are involved in the NASCAR, things like that, made a definite point to make sure that there was no gender stigmatization, like there are in other sports.
0: Very cool. Last couple questions for you. What have you thought of the action so far today? I don't know if you've been able to peek back and watch any of the fighting and all, but what are some of the takeaways for you today?
1: So this Bots IQ event, this is about the third year that STEM Jobs has been involved in the Bots IQ event, and it amazes me that in so many school districts in Western Pennsylvania, and even though that's where we are now, this is a national event from schools all over the country participate in Bots IQ. The ability, when schools and students have the ability to do what they love, and actually sit in a classroom and create something, as opposed to a teacher standing and delivering it, which is an old school model for teaching, that the amount of creativity and the amount of energy that comes out of an event like this for students to understand that I can build robots, and that doesn't mean I'm going to be in the robotics industry, but I can be in many different things. And this is just another way to educate students who do not really excel at the stand and deliver model that teachers traditionally do. So I think this is awesome. I think it's a great mix of boys and girls and districts and a lot of different people.
0: You say students doing what they love, and then I look down at your shirt, your logo emblem. It says STEM jobs, do what you love.
1: That's actually our hashtag. We acquired that 5 years ago, and we do own that. So we were a little forward thinking in that. But workforce development is really where high school students need to be. Teachers need the help in order to understand why a student needs to be able to formulate, calculations. I mean, the answer to that question, when a student says, why do I need to know how to do this? The answer isn't so you can be a math teacher. That's not the answer. There's other answers, and we just want to help teachers help their students get down the road that they want to be in.
0: Ellen, I feel like I'm learning a lot today from people like yourself and from the students and the young people here. How can people learn more about STEM jobs?
1: So it's stemjobs.com. There's something called a STEM type quiz, which is really the gateway to everything that we do. It's a 40-question quiz backed by Department of Labor information, so a student can really understand what their STEM type is and then go about exploring. We've covered 60 different industries in the 5 years we've been around, and they can explore any one of those 60 industries and see what jobs would be available to them and where they could train for it and who would actually hire them.
0: I'm looking right now at one of your magazines. Mike Rowe on the cover.
1: Right. Mike Rowe was an interesting interview when we sat around in one of our editorial meetings, and we said, we should interview Mike Rowe. And then we said, no, we should interview Mike Rowe. And we just called him up, and he was more than happy to do it.

0: Ellen, thank you so much for taking the time. I really appreciate it. I'm keeping this Mike Rowe magazine, too, by the way. All right. Thank you so much.
1: Thank you.
0: All right. Well, my big takeaway so far today is I'm going to go back to school to become an NFL drone operator. And why wouldn't you? A lot of cool opportunities here today at Bots IQ. A lot of interesting people to meet, and a lot of just really inspired and enthusiastic young people. So if you're in the area, stop down. We've taken a break for lunch here, so there's no fighting action going on at the moment, but that'll resume here shortly. There's still a lot going on. There's a pit area where people are working on their robots through lunch to get them ready for battle here this afternoon. Stop down, Youth Express. We're going to be here until 3 o'clock, and we are live from California University of Pennsylvania at the Southwestern Pennsylvania Bots IQ.
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0: Youth Express, we're live here from California University of Pennsylvania in the Convocation Center, and it's Bots IQ, the finals competition of Southwestern Pennsylvania. We're going until 3 o'clock today. Right now I'm joined by some sharply dressed, dapper young men. If you can introduce yourselves.
3: I'm Josh Wilhoy.
4: I'm Gavin Ergun.
5: Joshua Borovich.
0: And tell us about why you guys are here.
3: Well, today we came to represent a project that we did for the Governor's STEM Challenge, which was happened back in May, and or not May, sorry.
4: Anyway, so it's the Governor's STEM Challenge where we had to develop a product that was going to better the lives of Pennsylvanians. And we decided to develop the steam sheath, which would help people sterilize their kitchens and clean everything effectively.
0: So how does the steam sheath work? I mean, it seems intuitive. It's something people need. People need a clean kitchen. They're going to be preparing food. They're going to be hanging out there. How does it work, and what does it mean to the consumer?
4: Absolutely. So when people are making their food, they're preparing food, they're cutting their meats, they're cutting vegetables, they're cutting all this food all together. And at this point in time, you can't just move from food to food. You got to either cut the knife and cut with the knife, wash it, or you got to switch knives or anything like that. This is what our product aims to solve. We're trying to make something that's going to make it easier and more effective to do so. All you do is cut it, slide the knife into the knife block. There's a button on the side you can press that shoots steam into the container with the knives, and after about 30 seconds, you have a knife that's ready to cut again.
0: How hot is the steam?
3: Steam is 212 degrees, but it's full of the energy that helps steam clean the knives, so it takes 30 seconds.
0: So it's the heat that sterilizes the object.
4: Yeah, absolutely. The steam is, it's boiling hot. He said 212. In recent tests, we've gotten it closer to 300 to 400, so it's a drastic improvement there. And, it's absolutely the steam. Kills any sort of bacteria that are there.
0: Is there an element of danger when operating a steam sheath, or for you guys as developers of a product like that?
4: Developing it was absolutely pretty dangerous just because of the technology. We're working on a very tight budget at the moment because of the Governor's STEM Challenge, so there was a lot of danger involved in developing it. But once we got to this point, we made it safe enough that any consumer could use it already.
0: So what's the next step for steam sheath? Visibility? Are you guys in testing for mass production or anything like that?
4: The next step is definitely going to be visibility, because we want before we can get to the point of mass production, we need people to see it and get us into that market. We need someone to catch someone's eye, and we want them to help us produce it.
0: So how did you guys get involved with stuff like this? I don't know. I meant to ask you guys where you were from at the start, but there are events like this, and there are areas for you to pursue kind of hands-on design things like this. How did you get involved?
4: Well, we go to Fort Cherry in southwestern Pennsylvania. And it's a very small school, so honestly, we need all the help we can get in this sort of situation. And a lot of us are very business-minded, and we saw this as a great opportunity to get ourselves out there and to get ourselves ready for that business world.
0: I've been to Fort Cherry High School. They just had a great TV studio. I don't know if you guys still have it.
3: You still have it? Yeah, we do.
0: Awesome. Well, guys, what have been some of your takeaways from the event? Have you been able to watch any of the bot battles?
4: We have, absolutely, and we've seen a lot of interesting ways for people to get around these obstacles that they're facing in each other and in the arena.

0: all really great to see.
1: So, you know, there's a manufacturing element of today's event, and the, you know, and that's part of the reason why you guys are here is, you know, you're young problem solvers. Is that something that you can see yourself pursuing, maybe, you know, manufacture or design or something like that?
2: Definitely. We do plan on taking this to manufacturing once we get the eye of someone who will help us with that.
0: Well, we ourselves are also, I know me and him are definitely involved in the more corporate end of things. Josh over here definitely seems to be more of the manufacturing end. So we work really well as a team for this, and pursuing future endeavors, that's going to work really well.
1: Kind of a little micro example. It takes, you know, all vantage points to accomplish something like that. I'm looking forward to coming over and checking out your Steam Sheath booth. I saw you guys set up over there earlier. Definitely going to stop over and see that. Guys, thank you so much for joining us.
2: Thank you.
0: Yeah, absolutely.
1: All right, excellent. Young men from Fort Cherry High School, part of a state program. They've created the Steam Sheath. Can sanitize kitchens. You might have one in your kitchen sooner than later, and everybody might do that as well. Looking forward to see how that goes. We're going to get back to the competition here shortly. We're still on a bit of a lunch break here, but people have made their way back to their seats, and it looks like the action is going to pick up again pretty soon. So make sure you stay tuned to Youth Express. Again, if you're in the area, we're at California University of Pennsylvania in the Convocation Center where they play their basketball games. And we'll be here until 3 o'clock. It's Bots IQ.
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4: Youth Express, we're back from Bots IQ at California University of Pennsylvania. We're here in the queue waiting for the next group. They're about to go on. 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
5: We're facing Brentwood High School, Team 1. Our bot, it's not very common type of bot, but I feel that we're going to do pretty good.
4: And what school are you from?
5: Eastern Westmoreland Career and Technology Center.
4: And what role have you played in this group?
5: Machining.
4: All right. Good luck.
5: Thank you.
4: Hey there. Are you with the East?
6: Yeah, I'm a machining teacher.
4: Ankle biter?
6: Yeah, I'm the instructor.
4: Can you talk a little bit about the process, what you did from the beginning of the year to get to this point?
6: Yeah, we actually went in prelims. We got busted in half completely. So that's a completely new, untried bot. Same sort of design, we changed it to a clamshell.
4: Interesting.
6: Changed materials from 7071 aluminum to UHMW, which is basically, it'll cut but it won't break. So.
4: And how long have you been participating in Bots IQ?
6: 12 years. I'm the oldest teacher here, longest running teacher.
4: And what is your name?
6: Ken Petter.
4: Ken, well, thank you for taking the time. Good luck in this match.
6: Okay, thank you.
4: Well, Tad, we've jumped right back in. And competition is heating up. It seems like it's really crunch time for a lot of these groups.
1: You can tell when competition is firing up when you hear the Rugrats theme being played.
4: That is the
1: But they've kind of queued the songs up to appropriately with the teams.
4: Hey, we got some guys from Deer Lakes. Maybe they'll stop and talk to us for a moment. Tell us your name and the name of your robot as well.
7: I'm Ben Bokowicz, and our bot is Monsieur Roboto.
4: I like that. And Ben, what was your role in designing the robot?
7: Well, I was kind of designing with a few other kids, just CAD design, and then frame building. So I was kind of utility mostly. So I worked on a little bit of the electronics towards the end because we were kind of pressed for time. But I helped mill most of the frame out and then bolt it together.
4: Interesting. All right, Josh, how about you?
8: I did a lot of the administrative work, like a lot of the paperwork that you have to do during this competition. So that was a lot.
4: Very important.
8: Yeah. Big check over there for it.
1: How's it been going for you guys so far today?
8: We lost today. We didn't have full speed on our weapon, so the weapon didn't work very well, and we ended up losing. But we're going to be a rumble later, and we're hoping it goes really well.
1: Nice. What's a rumble? How many robots?
8: Is it 10?
7: Six.
8: Oh, six. Just six.
7: There's two rumbles, and so there's six bots in each rumble. The winner of both rumbles face each other for the I think it's the King of the Ring trophy. If I'm not mistaken, I think it's the King of the Ring trophy. But we made some wire changes on our circuitry, so now we have power going directly from the battery into the switch, and then it separates off. One goes to the motors, and then one goes straight to the it goes to a step down converter, then to the motors, and then the other one goes just straight to the weapon motor. And so now we're getting more power to it, and it spins a lot more. It was chipping paint off in the safety box, like off the wall, so pretty good.
4: How did you learn to do all this?
7: This is my first year, so it was a lot of a trial and error. And I mean, that's the only way that you're going to be able to learn something. You got to try some stuff with the design. And if it works, write it down. Make sure we have it for next year. If something doesn't work, then we have to go back and reevaluate.
1: You guys like hands-on learning? You like working on projects and stuff? You know, just like you said, trial and error?
8: Yeah, I like it a lot. I really like the hands-on stuff. Like I said, I did a lot of the administrative, which has to be done. It's an important part of the competition, but I really like the hands-on.
7: I really like the hands-on stuff. It's kind of what I want to go into. I want to go into mechanical engineering, and I think it's definitely going to help. I want to go more towards the automotive side, but I think it'll definitely help because you have to trial and error, with, especially like aerodynamics with cars. But with this, you got to trial and error with electronics, with design. And what we look at is what bots are first place the last few years. What do they have? There's a correlation between designs that win first place. So then we try to take some ideas from them and try to implement that on our bot, and that's what we did this year. So
1: got to watch the game tape. Yep.
4: Absolutely. Now, I got to ask, talk to me about this shirt logo. Who designed that?
7: Our one member, Sky Elliott, he's not here right now, but he designed it on graphic design, and then we sent it off to a t-shirt company, and they printed it.
4: For our listeners out there, we've got a French robot. He's got a beret on. He's got a
1: twisting a handlebar mustache to its perfect shape. It says, Deer Legs, Bot Squad 2017, Monsieur Robot.
4: Oui, oui.
1: I just want to say, I was also going to comment on the shirts. The forest green, there's some logos that, you know, are a little more flashy, a little more showy. But you guys, you know, keeping it legit with the earth tones.
4: Earth tones.
8: Thank you. Yeah, that's our school color. We're green and green, gold, and white, so keep it close.
4: Well, perfect. Hey, good luck, guys.
7: All right, thank you very much.
8: Have a good day.
4: Ooh, Reaper. Can we talk to a few folks from Reaper?
7: Not it.
1: Could be anyone.
4: All right. Come on over.
9: Hey, Scott, you want to volunteer?
10: What happened?
4: Introduce yourself and tell us what school you go to and what your robot's name is.
10: All right. My name is Skylar Wright. I go to Fox Chapel Area High School, and our robot is Reaper.
4: It's a very intense name. That's like a monster truck name almost. What makes your robot special?
10: We're probably one of the only four-wheel drive robots here. A lot of the robots switched back to two-wheel drive for tighter pivoting range or radius. But we kept the four-wheel drive, so we have more torque to push people into walls. And, yeah.
4: That seems to be a popular strategy, is to get the pins. Let's meet the rest of your team over here.
11: I'm Brian. I'm one of the pit bosses. Me and a lot of the other people end up doing most of the work repairing it when he's cooling off after a match. He does work too, but it's a team effort.
12: I'm Thomas McFadden. I'm the pit boss, and I'm also the backup driver for our bot.
13: Hey, I'm Amanda Truziak, and I put the book together in our pit book.
14: I'm Riley Pruchinski. I'm the photographer for the team and also one of the helpers in the pit.
15: She's not a part of the team.
16: I'm Andrew Serbic. I did all of the engineering drawings for Reaper.
4: All right, so what do you guys like about this event? Are you having a good time? Give me some of your highlights so far.
10: Well, the only real battle that we've had so far was the one just before where we were against, I think it was, which school was it, Thomas? Which school did we just fight? Freedom High School. Yeah.
9: That was actually pretty fun to actually be able to hit something instead of having our weapon just shut off like we did earlier. And
1: is there a way to practice this stuff, Skylar? I mean, is there...
9: Our school is working on building a testing arena like they have for the safety tests, so we can actually check if we have our stuff working and stuff like that. But not a lot of schools have that. We actually had to dedicate a lot of our funding towards that to be able to do that this year. But other than that, no, not really. You don't really know until preliminaries that if your bot works or not.
4: So what happened? You said you guys had a malfunction. Did you reverse engineer and try to figure out what went wrong?
9: So what the problem was is we would spike our weapon. And so what it was trying to do is trying to draw too much amperage from the battery. So it would just shut everything off and then it would have to all restart. So what we had to do is we had to rebind the weapon. We also found out that we left tape on top of one of our motors, which caused it to overheat and caused the whole system to turn off. So we fixed that, rebound the weapon, and now it works.
4: Problem and solution. That's part of the process, right? Fixing, learning how to solve issues, and sounds like you guys are back in business. Good luck out there.
9: Yeah, thank you.
11: Yeah, thank you. Thank you very much.
1: All right, the Reaper, Team Reaper. I know folks out there in Radioland couldn't see it, but they had a dude wearing a full knight's helmet that you couldn't see out of, or you couldn't see into. I'm sure you could see out of. It was terrifying.
4: And the logo, they've got the Sith and the whole thing going.
1: It seems like there's two schools of thought when it comes to the team names. Either like overly silly to the point of not scary, or just people that try to terrify the opponent. With your more classic names, I interviewed a young man from Anthrax.
4: Ah.
1: The Reaper, but then you've got teams like Ankle Biter, who you spoke to, and that's who the Rugrats theme was for.
4: Interesting. Yeah, you know, it's funny. I'm trying to think. Ankle Biter's a good one because, I mean, not that we would ever want to be in a position where these robots had to be used against humans, but I wouldn't want to have to run from one of these robots. They really could mess up.
1: If one of these robots hit you in the ankles, like at full speed, they would break your foot. I mean, seriously, there's a lot of power generated by 15 pounds or less of force.
4: Yeah.
1: Or of weight.
4: What I like is that in every group, there seems to be someone, if not everyone, that knows exactly why things don't work and can speak about it in a way almost, you know, Skylar was able to put that in layman's terms for me. What went wrong? It was all pretty simple stuff, but it shows that, you know, this really is comprehensive. I didn't see any adults helping kids after, you know, I think that's a good thing.
1: And that's something that I was curious about, and I was like maybe hyper aware of, like, is this going to be somebody's dad's project that he's able to like really overtake? And I have seen none of it. I've just seen really knowledgeable kids that like that know what they're doing and are able to problem solve. This is something you can't fudge. This isn't like an essay or something like that. You really got to know what's going on or it simply won't work.
4: Absolutely. We got some kids walking by just now. They mean business. They got their robot. They're fresh off a match and not a lot of talking going on. I think they know what needs to be done.
1: Some Canon Mac students there. They got their bot all cased up. And then this pit area, John, is expansive. I mean, you know, there's close to 70 teams here today. The pit area is more than half of the gymnasium at the Convocation Center here. And not a lot of time between rounds to goof off or get a sandwich. It's been really businesslike from what I've seen.
4: Indeed. And just to give our listeners a picture of what this is like, you know, the entire behind the stage is about six rows deep of stations where there are tools out. People are making these robots or fixing these robots kind of as needed as they go through it. You know, you have to have, I like the comparison to the pit bosses. It is kind of like that, and time is a factor, but it's really really something that I admire, because I don't think I could do that under pressure.
1: No, and but you know, everybody's got a job. I'd hate to be the person that forgot some critical tool.
4: Yeah, and you know, let's not forget, you know, every group seems to have like a person keeping the books, documenting things. That's important too, you know. sort of their PR, their admin kind of
1: absolutely
4: kind of role.
1: Absolutely. Well, the battles are waging on here, and we're going to check back in with you in just a little bit. We'll take a break here. We've got action going until 3 o'clock. We're at California University of Pennsylvania. If you're in the area, it's free and open to the public. Stop by, walk right in, and check out some of the action. You're hearing some of the crowd reactions right now to some of the battles going on. But it's the Southwestern Pennsylvania Bots IQ live here on Youth Express.
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1: Hey, Rob, are you up? All right, we're back on Youth Express. We are at Bots IQ, the Southwestern Pennsylvania iteration. We've got a guest here, Rachel Jarman. Is that it, Rachel?
17: It is, yes.
1: Rachel, tell us about yourself, where you're from, and as it was just explained to us, some of the accolades of your program.
17: Well, I'm a senior at Pine Mission High School. This is our second year at Bots IQ. We are returning grand champions at the National Robotic League. We placed first last year in prelims, and then sixth overall at the finals, and then we went on to win grand champion at National Robotic League. We have lots of sponsors this year, and it's just been a great experience to be able to be a part of something that just, like, it helps you throughout everything.
1: You said you have a lot of sponsors. I'm looking, you definitely have the craziest swag here. Oh my goodness, you got your name on the bag, you're wearing a quarter zip jersey.
4: It's like a NASCAR jacket.
1: Some kind of tech
4: almost.
1: Fabric.
17: These are donated by Cryptic. They are a outdoor company. They helped out the military a lot with the patterns and everything. So they were kind enough to donate all of our jerseys. They made a pit banner. And then we actually, our pattern on the robot is also their Typhoon pattern. So they've been a great sponsor for us. And it's definitely been very eye-catching. So everyone's like, oh, those are cool. They kind of come and see you a little bit better.
1: Fantastic. So you guys, last year was your first year.
17: Yes.
1: And you came out as the new kids on the block.
17: Yes.
1: And you won. Talk about that and what that experience was like.
17: I mean, we have an amazing program at Pine Richland. The technology department is unbelievable. It's not in other schools anything like it. Yeah, I mean, we did everything in-house. We have our own Haas machine. So we designed it, we built it, we manufactured it, we tested it, we did everything in-house. And it's been such a crazy learning curve. From last year, we were running DeWalt drill batteries, and now we make our own battery packs. I'm just in a year gap. It's amazing what you learn in such a short time. And then all the teams here are so helpful. Like, they say, oh, you're running that, like, why'd you choose that? And then they'll tell you, hey, we tried that like a few years ago, and this is what we ran into. I'm not sure if you guys ran into the same problems yet. And I'm like, actually, yeah, we did. And they're like, oh, here's how you fix it, or like what to do better. So like, even though it's like everyone's competing against each other, it's all super helpful with each other, and it's just one big community of just trying to get better.
1: That's something that John and I we've remarked on several times, just the spirit and sportsmanship of the competition, not the least of which when a robot appears disabled, you don't go in there and smash it to bits.
17: Exactly. I mean, we've all worked so hard on these robots, and they're not cheap. They're so expensive. We all understand that. So it's kind of a, like, don't wreck us if we're disabled. Like, kind of have that courtesy, and then we'll have the same courtesy towards you. But, I mean, I've never met anyone here that's been mean or unkind, and then everyone's so helpful. Like, if you have a question, like, hey, your batteries didn't look like they were doing too well. Like, do you want us to, like, help you out? We can, like, see what's wrong with them. I know we were helping Deer Parks, and I think we compete against them in a few matches. So we're helping them get back up so we can fight. I mean, it's mostly just about trying to fight. It's so you came here for it, so why would you want to fight someone that's disabled?
4: You mentioned your program and how far it's come. Are there any teachers specifically or any administration at your school that you'd like to give a shout-out to?
17: I'd like to give out a shout-out to Evan Clark. He's our advisor, and he's also head of the technology department. He's gone above and beyond with this program. It started from nothing. Like I said, last year was our first year, and he just found it through a flyer, and now it's become a class. So I'm actually, this is a class right now for me. And it's just crazy how, just his participation in this club has brought it to this school.
1: Could you see yourself pursuing anything like this as a professional field for you?
17: Oh, absolutely. I intend on going to Loyola next year to study mechanical engineering, and I'm beyond thrilled to have the experience Bots IQ has given me.
1: Would you have been interested in that field had you not gotten involved with a program like this, do you think?
17: I have always been involved in some sort of technology. I'm the president of my TSA chapter at the school. So it may not have been fighting robots, but it would have been something along the lines of technology, yes.
1: That's awesome. Rachel, thank you so much.
17: Thank you.
1: The bot is Rambo.
17: Yes.
1: Anything else you'd like to say or as you move on in the competition?
17: Follow us on Instagram at @PieMichelin_Rambo.
1: That's why you guys have all these sponsors. Yeah. The branding is just so good.
17: I mean, you got to put yourself out there. There's no other way to do it. You got to be out there and everyone's going to know who you are.
1: Rachel. Yeah. Awesome. Thank you so much.
4: Thanks,
1: really appreciate
4: Rachel.
1: It.
4: Good luck.
1: I'll tell you what. I'm super impressed by that young woman talking about branding. Follow us on Instagram.
4: Yeah.
1: With the sponsorships all over, just the coolest uniforms, the coolest quarter zips in competition.
4: Indeed. The smell of burnt rubber is in the air. The energy here is electric. You know what, Ted? I think I found my favorite team name. I saw it on a shirt as we were talking with Rachel. Mount Crushmore.
1: That's sweet.
4: Pretty cool.
1: That's pretty good.
4: Who would? Yeah, I mean Mount Crushmore. That's creativity style points.
1: Yeah, you
4: right
1: gotta
4: there.
1: Have. Yeah, you gotta have a pun in there.
4: Yeah.
1: Right. Well, if we have time. No. Well, Bill, let's check in with you here. So we've come a long way since 9:15.
18: Yes, we have. Definitely. There's been. Bots, you said the smell of rubber, burning, motors, whatever. I don't, half the time, I have no idea what they have in these bots, but it's pretty amazing what you see. And the destruction is now really starting to happen because the teams that did well yesterday are now starting to come in and starting to compete. And you're going to see, if you come down here, there's still time to come down there. I saw the weather is really lousy out there. Come down and see what's going on because there is going to be some battles coming up, especially when we've got Admiral Perry and Hemfield coming in. Ooh, there's going to be
1: heavy hitters.
18: Heavy hitters. Last time they battled at our prelims, Admiral Perry took Hemfield into our panel and broke a panel.
1: Oh my goodness.
18: Yes, they broke one, shared in half. We got to get a new one for the finals. So who knows what can happen.
1: Definitely bring your goggles down here if you are stopping down. Well, one thing really quick, Bill, unless you got to go or if you're getting taken away here.
18: I think I'm getting taken away from Mr. Chambers over here.
19: I'll go. All right.
1: All right.
18: We have so many volunteers here. We have, over this weekend, we probably had close to 200 volunteers helping us out. And that's when our volunteer, he made sure he stayed here during his lunch break to make sure that everyone can still work on their bots. And so he was asking if he can go get something to eat. And I'm like, this is amazing.
1: You said no, of course.
18: Oh, I definitely said no, especially because this is someone who is the chairman of the board of the National Institute of Metalworking Skills. So, he is a national chairman of an organization that's helping students and actually all across industry to get the credentials needed to show what they have learned by being a precision machinist. And that's the one who's in charge. And he's asking, can he go get lunch? And I'm like, you can do whatever you want, Greg. You volunteer your time. It's amazing.
1: Well, that goes to show what a people are so involved and they're so invested, and you've got someone who is an important member of his community here volunteering his time, through lunch. It's fantastic. I think the volunteers have been great. John and I were commenting on sweeping out the rings.
18: Yeah, that's after every battle, because we've been talking about the destruction. Again, this is full contact innovation. If you're worried about destruction or anything like that, this is really their showing. But sometimes some pieces of metal come flying, some plastic or other things. So make sure everything is fair. Every time we have someone come in and sweep up the arena to make sure that that floor is as clean as possible. However, there's a lot of dents in that floor from all these weapons. Actually, one of the people that's been here, he brings his own broom and dustpan to make sure, because he wants to have the right one to do that, that he likes to do it. And his wife has actually had a PR here at CalU, so you can see he's dedicated. This is his job. He brings his own broom. He knows what he's doing. He doesn't like ours, no matter what.
1: Sort of an odd thing,
4: hey,
1: but
4: whatever,
1: you know,
4: works.
1: Whatever works. And if you take that kind of pride in getting a rink clean, that's you know, just speaks volumes to the quality event you guys have here. Bill, we'll let you go, and we're looking forward to talking to some people here, and if possible, maybe a judge or something like that if in between rounds.
18: Definitely, I'll get someone over here who's a judge. When especially we might have a little bit of a break because we're going to start going into the time where there might be a little bit of waiting around, because bots can only battle. They have 20 minutes in between so they can get things back together, get through safety inspection, and most importantly, charge up those batteries. So we'll get some people over here. Maybe we'll get, there's some students over here from Bedford and some, we got teachers over here. So we'll get some people for you to talk to.
1: Fantastic. Thank you so much, Bill.
18: Thank you.
1: And Bedford, who Bill just mentioned, very well represented. They've got like 25 people here.
4: Yeah, Bedford was one of the first schools groups that I was able to talk to today. And there seems to be just as much energy and tenacity as when they started this morning. That's one thing that you don't think about. I mean, it's a long day. It's a work day for these groups. And they're
1: you kind of see the energy level up as we get deeper into the bracket here. Bedford, also a great name. Daniel Boone.
4: Yeah.
1: Daniel Boone. And their logo is sweet. It's like Daniel Boone holding part of a robot or something like that.
4: I just noticed that. That's interesting.
1: That's fantastic.
4: So when you look at the another interesting thing, too, speaking of logos, everything is being put up on the Jumbotron here, and it looks like I've seen a lot of hand-drawn things, and maybe that's where the folks in each group who talk about paperwork and talk about branding, maybe that's where they're really flexing their muscles. You know, not everybody's suited for engineering. Not everybody likes to do that. But there's still a place for people to do other stuff as part of this event, which I think is great. It's inclusive.
1: Designers, drawing, there's something for everybody. And even if those things aren't what you're into, who doesn't like two robots smashing into each other?
4: Yeah, absolutely.
1: As hard as they can.
4: Oh, great.
1: All right.
4: And we've got a couple teachers here.
1: You guys could just scooch forward a little bit. We're joined now. We've got a few teachers here. If you guys can introduce yourselves and what you teach and where.
20: Hi, I'm Stephanie Peters. I'm math teacher and gifted coordinator from Butler High School.
21: Hi, I'm Dale Mills, and I teach science at Butler area, the school district as well.
1: Awesome. Well, Butler High School, a co-worker of mine and John's, Chad Green, is a Butler High School. I know Butler's a huge school. I actually... made a mental
4: shout
1: note
4: out to Chad Green,
1: to
4: though.
1: Do that.
4: There's also a robot here named Chad.
20: Yes, we which, have a student named Chad, so I guess it's all together.
1: Yeah, we've come full circle here. Thanks, guys. Thanks for your time. No, I'm kidding. So tell us about the students that you guys have and the robotics project that they've been working on.
20: Sure. Our kids are all doing this for clubs. They do this as their own time volunteer, grades 9 through 12, and they pretty much take care of everything. I'm pretty much just the paperwork person. Mr. Mills takes care of helping a lot with the tech, but they pretty much take care of building it, designing it, everything they want from start to finish on their own. So they've done a lot of fantastic things to get themselves ready for this competition.
21: Yeah, absolutely. They put in a lot of time, and that's in addition to their regular coursework. And most of our students have a pretty demanding schedule on top of what they're doing with the Bots IQ.
1: You know, and there is a focus and there is an element to Bots IQ of manufacturing and trying to get young people excited about manufacturing and more aware that there are these jobs out there that aren't what they think. Have you guys noticed that with any of your students, kind of them being turned on to the idea of a job in manufacturing or a similar field?
20: Oh, absolutely. There's a lot of kids that just like this stuff, and they find this as an easy outlet for them because it does make sense to them, and it is something that they feel confident in doing. And I know even as a teacher, when I come to things like this, I see more of this stuff, and I can get more information from some of the sponsors around here to send back to my kids for someone who might be interested in the future to just get a little more information about it.
21: Yeah. A lot of our students also are thinking about going into engineering. We have one student that's going to go into aerospace engineering that he gained a lot of valuable insight through the program. And we have another student that's looking into mechanical engineering. So for sure, they're taking what they're learning in this area, and they're looking to go on further and further themselves in their education. So,
4: can you talk a little bit about the collaborative nature of this? You know, it seems like every group there is, everybody's working on the robot in some sense, but there are different aspects to it, whether it's electrical or, you know, the nuts and bolts. How do you see kids working together in a way that it gets you excited?
21: Well, what's great about this program is you can take students that are good in English and they can handle the documentation, and students that may not be interested in that area, but they're good at manufacturing, or they're good with design, or they're good with electrical. There are so many variables that someone has their niche in every single place.
20: Absolutely, and they do work fantastically together. When they learn stuff and they're in our smart lab and they work together, they teach each other. They go through and they show each other how to do things, how to make things, and how to get that end product where they want it to be.
1: That's fantastic. We've seen so much great teamwork. We've seen, not just within each group, but also among teams and among schools. And it's a competition. Sometimes, you know, you think, boy, that's going to be a situation where a kid's going to want to win so much that they lose sight of that, but it hasn't happened so far. And thank you guys so much for your time. Are you guys?
20: Yeah, our team's heading up, so sorry to cut you short.
4: Good luck out there.
1: Good luck, guys.
20: Thank you very much.
1: All right. Butler High School, I want to say they're the Cyclones. Tornadoes?
4: Yeah, it looks like some sort of tornadoes. Storm system. The tropical storms, yeah.
1: Well, that's great. You know, two very knowledgeable teachers. And I think, John, you hit the nail on the head, the collaborative nature of something like that. And if you're a student that maybe is not involved in team sports or something like that, this is a way to be involved and work with people if maybe you're not as exposed to that.
4: Absolutely. Well, coming up, we've got a rumble. We're going to hear from more participants, volunteers, maybe a judge or two. We're going to take a short break, and we'll be back with more sounds from Southwestern Pennsylvania Bots IQ Finals at California University, Pennsylvania. There's still time to come down if you're in the area. And Youth Express, here, listen to that crowd.
3: 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Catch the future.

0: Watts IQ, the Southwestern Pennsylvania competition. We're here, and I'm pleased to be joined by a judge. If you could introduce yourself, maybe talk about your connection with Watts IQ.
1: My name's Mike Amrine, and I've been involved with this group since the very beginning, in, I think, 2005. As a matter of fact, I was a judge at the first competition at Westmoreland Mall.
0: Wow, okay. We spoke with, I think Miss Smith, is that her name? Or Miss Miller. Phyllis Miller. We spoke with Phyllis Miller earlier, chairperson of Watts IQ, and she mentioned, you know, the humble beginnings of the competition.
2: Yep. At a mall.
0: Things like that. What are some things that you're looking for when you're judging these robots in competitions that don't end in a knockout?
1: So it's actually a pretty simple strategy, and it hasn't changed much over the year. The idea is to, first of all, to have a three-judge panel, and each judge stays consistent within themselves, and that way the fairness balances out. You make the system as simple as possible, and you allow the system to make it possible for the judge to look at the bout all the time. So it's a simple system of making check marks in a category every time you see aggression, strategy, control, and those are the items that are most oftenly scored and damage.
3: I've heard the term pin bandied about here. What is a pin? Does it get you points?
1: It gets points with the judges as far as aggression and strategy goes. A pin itself doesn't count for pin points. There are no such thing. But a pinning is when one robot lifts or forces the other robot to a point where it can't move. And then there's a countdown, and then they break, and then they keep going. So from a strategy perspective, if I pin the other robot, I hold them there or lift them on top of myself. But while I'm doing that, I can rest for 10 seconds also.
0: Wow, that's good to know. We've definitely seen a lot of that today. How many split decisions would you say that your panel of judges has rendered today?
1: I think today we've only had two or three. It's kind of unusual to be split, but a couple of the bouts were so close, 1 point either way from the judges. So, yep, that's why the three panel. If you had one or two, if you had one, then you could have a tie, but now you can't have that.
0: Tell us about some of the ingenuity and work of the students that you've seen thus far in 2017 at this competition.
1: It's probably like all technology. The more the kiddos and the teachers are involved, the better they get at it. We like the fact that that's a lot of our teachers allow the students to be creative and have full influence over the design, even though it may not be the most competitive design. It's their design, and there are lessons learned in the arena about the effectiveness of certain designs. The more experienced teachers and schools and teams tend to do better. But the competition is designed so that anybody can rise to the top and do well.
0: That's awesome. And the folks at Youth Express that are here today, we've been mentioning, you know, it seems like such an inclusive event. There's students from schools. I mean, the schools, they run the gamut of what you consider, you know, there's urban schools, rural schools, and what you consider more well-to-do districts. I think that's fantastic. Is there a design du jour that's doing particularly well this year from a judge's perspective?
1: So I'm continually impressed year after year about how effective a very simple wedge-shaped design can be if there's a good driver. And so one of the factors that can't really be designed into the process but is really important is how much practice time the driver has and how well the driver can control the robot. And a lot of times those are strategy and control points that have the the value comes as much from the robot as the driver. So a good driver can make the difference.
0: Awesome. And I want to thank you so much for taking the time. This is a little glimpse in the judge's corner, and it's been really informative. Wish we had you on sooner, but now I know all the terms, you know.
1: It's probably the best job here.
0: Best seat in the house, for sure.
1: Best seat in the house, yep.
0: Thank you so much for taking the time.
1: You're welcome.
0: Happy judging.
1: Thanks.
0: All right. Well, there you go. Pulling the curtain back on the judging process. Aggressiveness. That's important. So while it is to have good defense, as we just heard it mentioned, it's important to be aggressive and go after the opponent. So definitely good to know, and I'm excited to learn more about this and hopefully be here annually. Right now there's tons of people here. We got camera phones out looking at the action in the ring, and that's Plum High School versus Butler Senior High School. Butler's bot Hammertooth versus Plum's Inner Factor. Wow. All right, well, we're going to take a break here. We'll have more from Bots IQ, California University of Pennsylvania at the Convocation Center. We're here until 3 o'clock on Youth Express.
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0: our Youth Express live here at Southwestern Pennsylvania Bots IQ. I'm with Mike. Is it Velosky? Mike Velosky?
1: Yes, it is.
0: All right, Mike, you're an official here today. You're the head referee. I spoke to Bill earlier, the executive director, and he said this would be almost impossible to do without you. Talk about your job with officiating robot battles like this.
1: Well, basically, we got a set of rules that we have to follow to keep everything fair. We administer the rules as best we can to give everybody as fair and equal of a chance to compete as we can.
0: This is a pretty cool event. You're a Cal U alumni yourself.
1: Yes, I am. Three times.
0: Oh, that's awesome. What does it mean for Cal U to have an event like this that's kind of at the forefront of innovation like this, getting high schoolers involved and engaged?
1: Well, it's fantastic. It brings 1,100 students on campus. They're prospective college graduates, so you know it's a great marketing effect for them. And it really helps the local economy because we get more students interested in manufacturing. So, you know, I work for a manufacturer. I know how hard it is to hire people. The more people we have interested in manufacturing, the more people we can get employed.
0: Were things like this available for you when you were in high school?
1: No, they weren't.
0: Is this something that Mike Velosky, as a sophomore at high school, definitely would have been into?
1: I absolutely would have. Yeah, no doubt. I would have been involved in this if we had it when I was in high school.
0: I think this is a fantastic event, and one of the first things I noticed when I saw some of the hang-ups in there, the crowbar comes out, and it's a big crowd favorite. You kind of talk about that?
1: Well, over the years, we started out, we didn't use crowbars or any kind of safety gloves or any apparel to remove robots when they were stuck, and we started being a little safer in that regard and started using crowbars, and it's just grown from there. And you also notice that they cheer for the beard, but I don't have a beard this year. I shaved it off prior to the event, and it seems to be well missed.
0: Mike, thank you so much for taking the time. Is there anything, a final word you'd want to say to people that maybe want to get involved in this, or young people that want to be involved in hands-on projects like this?
1: If you want to get into a career that's challenging every day, look at manufacturing. Nothing is as it seems. You got to work hard and problem solve. And if you want to stay busy, go for a manufacturer.
0: That's awesome, Mike. Thank you so much, man. Appreciate it. And I'll tell you what, as the head official here, Mike is a fan favorite. He's going over to the Cal U battle cage right now to officiate, and he has just been doing just insane duty, just back and forth and back and forth between the cages. The man never stops. I shook his hand. You can tell he's someone that works with his hands and is obviously very proud of what he does and interested in getting young people involved in that as well. So shout out to Mike Velosky, your head official here at Bots IQ of Southwestern PA.
2: 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Catch the future.
0: All right, we're live again here at Bots IQ at California University of Pennsylvania. I'm joined by Pat Bendel of New Century Careers. Pat, talk about a little bit about what you do and what New Century Careers does.
3: Well, I'm the outreach coordinator, project coordinator for New Century Careers. We are a nonprofit training facility down on the south side for aspiring machinists in a manufacturing setting. It's a free program. Every 6 to 8 weeks, we have new students go through the program. They're trained on both manual and CNC machines, and then we assist with career placement in southwestern Pennsylvania.
0: That's fantastic. And Pat, one of the things we talk about at this event is the gap that there is, and the gap that's maybe impending in terms of retirements, people leaving the manufacturing field, and then the ability to replace that. How important is it with events like this to get people, young people involved?
3: Oh, I think it's very important. And just from a statistical standpoint, over the next 10 years, there's at least going to be 1,300 jobs per year that have to be filled. And if you are someone that's trained in machining and manufacturing, and this is something that you want to pursue, there are ample opportunities to make it a career and not just a job. In addition to that, there's also apprenticeship opportunities. New Century Careers also works with the NTMA and partner companies in southwestern Pennsylvania, and oftentimes we see students that go through the Manufacturing 2000 program. We'll see them a year later and for a period of 4 years towards their journeyman's papers.
0: We kind of talk about, you know, the climate of education. I'm in college. I'm going to go to college because that's what people do, right? People go to college. I'm looking here at something from New Century Careers, a form that you guys provided me with, and this is to apply to be part of your program. Must be 18 years of age and have a high school diploma or GED. You don't need to go to four-year college anymore, and I think that's something that young people kind of don't understand, high schoolers coming out of school, that you don't necessarily need to go pursue that four-year degree to have a successful career.
3: I agree, and I think that thought process is slowly changing. I think it starts with, you know, parents understanding that there's other opportunities to pursue that aren't necessarily matched up with a four-year degree. Not that there's anything wrong with going out and getting your bachelor's degree or even your associate's degree, but certainly the trades, and in specifically manufacturing and machining, there's ample opportunities for a career in southwestern Pennsylvania.
0: And when you think of southwestern Pennsylvania, you know, you think of the steel injury, the steel industry, and you think about, in the whole region, across the Mon Valley and stuff like that, and those jobs have kind of slowly went away. Do you think they're on the way back?
3: Absolutely. I mean, for a number of reasons. I mean, we're seeing a spike in business throughout southwestern Pennsylvania for manufacturing companies. Not to mention, I mean, there's an aging population of machinists that have to be replaced over the next 10, 15 years. I mean, all those things combined make for, you know, training in manufacturing, it's an excellent opportunity. And I always tell people, look, you have to wake up in the morning and do something that you feel like you're accomplishing something and something you enjoy doing. If you like using your hands, if you like creating and making things, certainly a career in machining after training would be a great opportunity for someone to explore. And I might add, one of the things that we are seeing increases is people that coming down to our facility on the south side and just even doing a tour of our facility gives them a sort of a picture of what it's like to be in a real-world working environment utilizing machines and manufacturing.
0: It's just important to have all the information. When you're making a decision that big as an 18-year-old or what you might want to pursue for the rest of your life, it's good to have a sample of what that might be like. And some of the figures that we've been talking about with a career in manufacturing have been thrown out there today, but I don't think people realize exactly how prosperous a career it can be.
3: No, I agree. And for those individuals, even for what we call early career, or some people will say entry-level machinists, we're seeing individuals getting paid anywhere between $13 and $17 per hour, and that's not including overtime. And oftentimes in this in industry, manufacturing, overtime is very typical. For those that go on and get for the apprenticeship program and get their journeyman's papers, the sky's the limit as far as opportunity to make money and advancement.
0: It's certainly a field that's always needed. My father was a machinist, and you know, he's like, well, it's kind of going away. There's not many of us out there. But, certainly things like this, and I think events like this, this is something my dad would have been all over. You know, he would have, and I think we're seeing that with the young people in attendance today, that this is, you know, machining, manufacturing, it takes many forms.
3: Yeah, and the whole idea behind Bots IQ is it's a fun, you know, team activity, you know, but it's also disguised as an event for learning manufacturing. You were talking about teamwork, project management, manufacturing and machining, engineering and design. All the aspects that you're going to see in an in a manufacturing environment are culminated in what these students are learning through Bots IQ's program.
0: Well, Pat, how can people get in touch and learn more about New Century Careers and Manufacturing 2000?
3: Well, we have a website. You can just go to New Century Careers. We host tours every day. We have an open, it's open on Tuesdays between 11 and 1 o'clock where anyone could just walk in. If you wanted to come and do a tour on any other day, please give us a call. Check out our website. The other thing I want to point out, on May 17th, we are having an open house from 5 till 7 o'clock. It's open to industry as well as educators and individuals that want to check out our facility. It's May 17th, and we welcome anyone that wants to take a look to come down and visit with us.
0: That's New Century Careers, 305 East Carson Street in Pittsburgh, Southside. Pat, thank you so much for taking the time.
3: Thank you.
4: Hi, Jordan.
0: All right. Well, there it is. We are live at Bots IQ at California University of Pennsylvania. We're at the Convocation Center where the Vulcans play their basketball games. We're going to be here until 3 o'clock. Make sure you stop by and say hello. Entry is free and open to the public. It's Youth Express. Catch the future.
2: 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Bots IQ is an educational robotics competition for high school age students. It provides these students with a unique, hands-on experience that allows them to discover the possibilities of a career in the manufacturing sector.

Youth Express, live from the southwestern Pennsylvania Bots IQ Finals at Cal U here in western PA. It's been an amazing day seeing so many

0: team, all the volunteers, all the parents, of course, all the students and teachers who took things to the next level, all in an effort to expose themselves to new opportunities, career paths, and it's very exciting. I think when you think about manufacturing and the future of manufacturing in this area, Bots IQ is a big part of that future. Thanks to CalU for hosting. Thanks to our technical associate, Robert Gray, on the ones and twos. Technical director. Excuse me. Technical director, Rob Gray. The one and only. You're hearing the sounds of the finals. And the best of the best are at it. There's going to be a Royal Rumble later tonight. We're going to be rebroadcasting this event on Youth Express. Listen to that crowd. They've been into it all day. The enthusiasm is unparalleled. Youth Express, we're proud to bring you this event. Make sure you tune in. Check out all the things going on social media at hashtag SWPA Bots IQ. And stay tuned for more Youth Voice, music, writing, original discussion, and live events like this. Thanks for joining us.
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2: 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I'm 15.
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2: We are selling fruits and vegetables for Grow Pittsburgh. So I use herbs and tea, lip balm. We made a salve out of calendula. Yeah, we made pickles yesterday. Had a little dills in there, you know.
4: We use many variety of herbs. Like we use mint, basil. Today we were using sage, lavender, mint, and something else. But we were making tea bags.
2: And popsicles. And we made popsicles out of tea. Like we froze the tea and made it into popsicles. So herbal popsicles.
3: I think the first time we used zucchinis and then a couple different herbs and then fried them. We used the dill weed and the fritters that we made.
4: All we did was like put flour. We put the herbs in there and then we just mixed them together and fried them.
3: My favorite herb is dill.
2: My favorite herb is lavender. I like herbs by they smell.
4: My favorite herbs is probably mint. I just like the smell of mint. To either make tea all the time or just put it in my water. It just gives it a better taste in my opinion.
3: This is Tyree signing off.
4: This is Dimitri signing off.
2: Special thanks to the Mary Jane Berger Memorial Foundation.
5: Hello, my name is Eric Guerrero. I'm in 12th grade at Bashir High School. I like to read and play video games, and I'm also far from the most social person around, though I, at times, really talk a lot. My education is very important to me because education is pretty much vital for any important job or just pretty much important for life in general, really.
6: So Prime Stage Theater's 4th annual drama awards were held. I want to get to Wayne just briefly first. Of course, I want to also get to students. This program blew me away. I was honored to be one of the presenters, and the New Hazelwood Theater on a Monday night was packed.
7: Yes.
6: It was absolutely packed. I did not anticipate the event to be as big as it was or as festive, and it was just lovely.
7: Yeah, we were really proud of it. This is something that we've wanted to have happen for so long, to have it really – the point of the thing is to really celebrate the achievements and the accomplishments and the creativity of young people, you know, and that I think we – That's really what that

0: that's what it really is all about. And we really made it, it was a classy event. We had, I think, almost 400 people there, I think, which was wonderful. It's representing what the kids are doing in the schools. It's representing the schools. And I think the thing that really, really blew me away, Larry, and we were really pleased to have you as a presenter. It was very, very important. I mean, we've known each other for, 27, 28 years
1: now?
0: It's been a long time. But the idea is that also to see these young artists celebrating and congratulating and really, being with each other. I mean, that was so important, That was also an important part of it, too, that with their parents and their friends and their peers and each other. And it was a very special event. We're very proud of the event.
1: And I don't need to be convinced at how creative, how much empathy, how extraordinary youth are, yet, despite my, being part of the choir when it comes to learning those things, I mean, I was still just blown away by some of what I saw that night.
0: Good.
1: It was really terrific. John Dolphin's also here. He was a big part of getting it all together.
0: Oh, he would be the director of the Drama Awards program. it was a brainchild that I went to John, and John and I talked about it, and it's like we kept thinking, okay, there's these musicals, but what about the kids that are doing plays?
1: Yeah, the Gene Kelly, Kelly Awards are for musicals, but there was nothing for plays.
0: No, and nothing for plays, and also nothing for tech. I mean, it's really important. I mean, as a former technician myself, it's like we need to celebrate that. We need to recognize and honor that. So that was also a very important part of the Drama Awards. So brainchild, I came to John, and John has taken it and run with it, and now he's a director of it.
1: John, anything you'd like to add about the event? And then we're going to talk to some of the honorees that are here today. That's really why we're assembled.
2: Yeah, I just want to add one other thing. Working with kids, I think that as adults, we oftentimes think, oh, well, I'll have to hold their hand, or I'll have to, do everything for them. And one of the things that I love about this program is that these schools are allowing these kids to take the lead in the backstage and the onstage part of the production. And I think it's amazing at what you can see from our young people and what they can accomplish if you just let them do it.
1: Your background, were you a teacher?
2: I was a teacher for 23 years. I was an actor before that. And when I was younger, we had programs like this in Western New York. And when I got here to Western Pennsylvania, I said, where is it? Mm-mm. We need this. And Wayne and I got together, and here we go.
1: That's terrific. Where did you teach?
2: Pine Richland High School.
1: I thought so. So folks may be listening who know you, and now they can say, oh, yeah, I was right. That's who that is. So that's John Dolphin. Now we're going to meet the three of you, and I'm going to ask you if you could please introduce yourself, indicate where you go to school, your age if you want to, and if you have any shout outs, this is the perfect time to do it. And then thereafter, we'll engage in some conversation about what you did. So I'll let you start.
3: Hi, my name is Jay. I'm 17 years old. I go to Shadyside Academy, and I'm really happy to be here. Thank you for having me.
4: Hi, my name's Kaylee. I go to Fox Chapel Area School District. I'm a senior and I'm 17 years old, and I'm also a little nervous but very happy to be here.
5: Hi, my name is Marina. I go to Olsch High School, and I'm 15 years old, and I would also like to thank all of my fellow people who helped me out with everything.
1: I remember each of you from that evening. Now that I'm hearing you and looking at you, I guess I'll start with you, JJ, won Best Actress. What play?
3: Macbeth.
1: And what did it feel like to, you weren't there as you're listening, but this was just like the Oscars or any awards program. There was an envelope. The presenter typically had difficulty opening the envelope. I opened mine backstage. I didn't look at it, but I opened it first because I knew I would have trouble. But when they opened it up and read your name, I just can't imagine that feeling.
3: Yeah, it's pretty unreal. I remember kind of just like sitting there when she was reading through the list of nominees, and I remember closing my eyes and just trying to breathe and not overthink anything. That moment when she's opening the envelope, that's like the moment, right?
1: And the person who honored you happened to be, just coincidentally, your drama coach dating back to your elementary school years,
3: yeah,
1: right?
3: Yes, that's correct.
1: I remember, what's her name?
3: Dana Griffith.
1: I remember she was just practically in tears. That was really a beautiful moment. Why do you think theater matters? At this stage of a person's life, especially.
3: Right, right. I think it's just such an amazing medium of self-expression. I've found a lot of myself through theater, I feel like. It's a lot of emotional vulnerability and a lot of exploration. And I think it is, like, theater is its own thing. Like, there's not really anything else that has that same sense of emotional, like, connection. Like, to everyone else, to a director, to a cast member, to crew members, like, that relationship is something truly special. And I think that's a good experience to have at this age.
1: Let's turn to the person next to you, which is Kaylee. And I remember you too. Kaylee won for best poster and program design. Is that right?
4: Yes,
1: and,
4: that's correct.
1: And tell me a bit about your experience. What was the play up for?
4: We did The Man Who Came to Dinner, along with like two other schools.
1: I was gonna say, if I just guessed that, I would have about a 25%
4: chance. Yeah, you'd have a good chance of getting it right.
1: Of being right. Three schools did the play. It was fun to see scenes from each of those plays because they all approached it differently. How did you make your poster?
4: I use this program called InDesign. It's in like the Adobe suite. I learned it through a computer business application class that's at my school in the business wing. It was pretty cool to learn how to use it, and I stage manage, so it just kind of came with like the role, like you're going to stage manage, get stuff done. So I'm like, oh, we need a program, so made one, you know.
1: Those are good skills to have. We use InDesign all of the time. Have you been in other roles of theater productions, either on stage or other backstage roles?
4: I mainly stage manage for fall play, and I produce for, we have a spring comedy at my school as well, but that's pretty much stage managing with just like managing the ticket booth. I did go on stage in The Man Who Came to Dinner. I was expressionman number 3 for a couple seconds to push that sarcophagus up there, but that's about it.
1: I would imagine you're preferences backstage.
4: Oh, yes.
1: At least at this point of your life. That was mine, too. And things like this. I was very, still am, not always pretty shy about being in front of people.
4: Same here.
1: In that way. But tell me about why the work you've done backstage is also, why that's also meaningful.
4: I mean, I really feel like, you know, the actors, they do an amazing job. I love my actors. But the actors and the crew, that we're a team, and we have to come together to put on a show. There's no show without actors. There's no show without crew. You need both equally to put on a show. And I feel like a lot of that gets kind of overlooked sometimes. I was really grateful to Prime Stage that they looked into what the crew does, and they kind of saw what we do back there, because a lot of people don't see it unless we, like, go out for curtain calls. So it's nice to just be kind of, like, recognized, because I put in the hours, too, alongside the actors. I just don't go up on stage.
1: That's really well stated, and it's often, there's a song we play called For Those Whose Work is Invisible, and it mentions all of these jobs that exist, and nobody really thinks about who does this work. It just kind of is, and that's a great way of describing it. Makeup is another kind of job. It's very visible, but most people think, oh, it's just there. It just happens. And Marina Miller, you won that award, right?
5: Yes, I did.
1: So tell me a bit about that and your experience doing it.
5: I think that it was such an amazing process to be able to connect two things that I love to do so much. and to let my creativity shine through in acting, which is something that I love to do. And I think it was so fun to just look up all these different designs and just kind of like come up with things, sketch things, and just practice on so many different people. And yeah.
1: I can't imagine you're getting very intimate with the people. You could mess up. Arrive at what you're going to do. I mean, you almost need test subjects, right? I would imagine there's some trial and error. I don't wear makeup, so I don't know. And my wife doesn't either. Is there a lot you need to do? And then there's stage considerations too, right?
5: Yes. In the weeks leading up to the show, I had begun to start practicing on different people, and we would put them up in the lights. And my director would let us know how that looked. There was one instance where I did this thing on this one person, and it ended up looking like a Ninja Turtle. Not at all what we were going for. So we obviously had to scrap that and come up with something new.
1: But that's the only way you can probably figure it out. How the whole... It's got to be very subtle, and it depends on how the stage is lit, who else is on the stage with that person. It's a super important job. So I'd like to turn to all three of you. And quite fortunately, your schools, Shadyside Academy, Fox Chapel Area High School, and OLSH, which is Our Lady of Sacred Heart High School, have fine drama programs. We read about cuts to music and arts and theater happening in school districts. What would you say to advocate for not doing those things? And I'm not trying to put you on the spot, but I think that people might be surprised to hear some of the reasons that you think it's important, presumably you do, for the arts to be part of every high school everywhere. Any thoughts?
4: Well, I'd like to say that I really feel like, you know, people are into sports. They have their sports that they can rally around. They can find this team. But if you're not into sports, sometimes you don't feel like there's a place for you at high school. I moved into Fox Chapel School District in 9th grade, a completely new COVID year. I didn't know anyone. I didn't have my space, my people there. So I got involved in drama through just randomly taking theater arts class. And I found a community there, a really supporting and loving community of people who had my back, who were willing to go up to fight for me. Like they were my friends, and we've really become family through like the shows. Like that's what happens between cast and crew. You really become this really tight-knit family, and I think it's important for everyone to have a place in high school where they can go and they can be like, these are my people, these are my family, you know.
1: That's really well stated. That was Kaylee. Other thoughts?
3: Yeah, kind of like adding on to that. Our tech director at Shadyside has always said that theater is basically like its own sport in a way. It's a lot of teamwork, and it's a lot of like working together. And if you're not able to work with other people, then it's not going to work out. And that like teamwork, that cooperation is, I think, really important. And it's a good opportunity to just meet new people that you probably wouldn't meet anywhere else. Like, I know a lot of people in the theater at Shadyside met their friend groups and, you know, met these people that they've built really, really strong connections to through theater. And those are really important. And they wouldn't have happened without the theater program.
1: You just made me think of something, which is transferable skills. Even if you are not thinking about a career in theater one way or another, the things that you learn in terms of getting along with other people, connecting, understanding how to work as part of a team, understanding how to meet deadlines is huge as part of that. What are your thoughts, Marina?
5: I think that theater just comes together and puts together so many important aspects of life that even if you don't pursue theater professionally, even if you end up, for example, becoming a doctor, you need to learn to have time management skills, work together with your colleagues, and just really work as one and as a team, because if you remove one piece of the puzzle, it's all going to fall apart.
1: That's a good way of expressing that, too. Let me ask the adults here if you want to add to anything. Wayne, Brenda.
0: Sure. Let me just add one thing, and I'm hearing this from the students here, that I think one of the things that's extremely important with the theater, it's a process. They're learning a process, you know, like you're saying about deadlines, and you were saying about, hey, this makeup didn't work, so we have to go back to the drawing board and we have to keep trying. And I think that idea that they're learning that creation is a process and you work as a team to get there, and I think that's extremely important. So it's not just, hey, it's going to happen. No, there's a way of doing it. And that's a life skill that can carry on, like you're saying, that can carry on for the rest of their lives.
1: We talk about that here all the time. We've had documentaries created here by teens that have aired nationally and other great successes. But we call those byproducts. Mm-hmm. They're byproducts of the process that we apply, because you don't create an award-winning documentary by saying, I'm going to create an award-winning documentary. No, you follow the process. You might have in your mind that you want it to be good, but it's really a byproduct.
0: Sure, and it's problem-solving. They're learning problem-solving, which is so important.
1: John, did you have anything you wanted to add?
2: Just one quick thing. In the schools, we talk a lot about STEAM education anymore, and the theater has always been STEAM-oriented, right? You guys are using technology, you're using science, you're using engineering, you're using the arts, you're using math to do that, and that, I think, is one of the educational outcomes of the theater for these kids, that they can bring to anything that they do in the world.
1: So I have a couple more questions. The first is it's a true confession kind of question. How's that for a very an intro? I think that sometimes wake up in the morning and I might not go to work, and I can remember waking up and maybe not wanting to go to school, but because there's something there that I really want to be part of, it kind of gets me there anyway. And what I'm wondering about is whether it be for you or some of your peers, if you think the presence of a theater department sometimes motivates somebody to get to school, to do well in their other classes. So people often say, oh, we need to focus on reading and writing and arithmetic and forget these frivolous things. But these so-called frivolous things actually help students be better students through attendance. Does that make any sense? Have you, either of you, any of you ever felt that way?
3: Yeah, I definitely have. I definitely had a point in my life where I was like just going to school just so I could go to rehearsal after classes. But in that way, it did like motivate me to get through the day and get through those classes. And, you know, you figure out like halfway through high school that if you're going to go through the motions, you might as well try. And then you start working a little bit harder in your class. You start doing your homework more often because you realize that it's just worth it, right? Because you can... If you can work through that, then you can have that, like, not reward, but that happiness that you get at the end of the day during rehearsal where you, like, it kind of pays off, yeah.
1: Other thoughts?
5: Yeah, at my school, we have to have a certain grade so you can participate in theater sports or anything. So I think that, through a little bit of force, can really motivate you. I cannot count the amount of times my friends have come up to me and told me I would not be here if we did not have rehearsal today. So,
6: yeah, I see a lot of the same thing with my peers. I have a friend, she directs, and she's always told me, you know, the plays keep me running. I need to have something going throughout the whole year, because if I don't, I just, like, don't feel like I have a purpose. And I definitely relate to that, because going to rehearsal after school, maybe I have a lot of homework afterwards, but it feels like less after rehearsal because I've had this fun time with my friends and I feel just lighter and I'm more ready to get into the homework than I just go home, do homework, go to school. You know, the rehearsal breaks up that repetitiveness. It's nice.
1: Thank you for sharing that, because I think that's part of being human, and a lot of folks, though, might not make the connection that theater, it's not just self-contained. It's part of your entire life. I knew this hour was going to fly by. Is there anything that any of you regret not having said that you want to say? I can't do anything about things you regret having said. But is there something anybody need to thank somebody or acknowledge anybody?
0: I'll jump in real quick.
1: Okay.
0: While they're thinking about it, let me jump in that we are, John, you can talk a little bit about this too, that we are looking for schools for next year. Fifth annual, you know, event. So, John, if you can tell a little bit about that while they're thinking about their answers.
2: Yeah, that and the fact that one of the big things for me is to bring awareness in the communities that these kids come from, right, so that they know that there's a fall play, so that they know what these kids are doing and how hard they're working and what they're accomplishing. Yes, they can go to the Prime Stage website under the Drama Awards and find out all the information for schools if you'd like to participate, and I will contact you with all of that information.
1: Excellent, and that's primestage.com. And you may not have anything else. I just always like to give you the opportunity in case you were thinking, oh, I wish I had done that.
5: I do want to thank, I also won Best Costumes with a team of people, so I just wanted to thank all of those other people who worked on that with me.
1: I'm glad you mentioned that. I missed that in my notes. Congratulations.
5: Thank you.
1: I remember now from that night thinking about how fun it must have been to receive two awards.
6: I'd like to thank just everyone at Fox Chapel, my teacher, Ms. Dixon, for getting me into theater, because I had no clue that I liked anything to do with it until I got here, and just like the family that I've created, I'd like to thank them for being there for me through all my years.
1: A lot of people that night kept thanking Ms. Dixon. I wanted to meet her.
3: Yeah, I just want to say another congratulations to our crew at Shadyside Academy. They're not here right now, but they're really incredible and amazing and awesome, and we all love them. And I also just want to say congratulations to these other two winners as well. It's been awesome getting to meet you officially, and thank you. Yeah,
1: and that was Jay, whose play was Macbeth. Kaylee's play was The Man Who Came to Dinner. I neglected to ask Marina your play.
5: We did We Are the Sea.
1: Oh, that was really cool with all the people, the waves. One of the great things is you got to see a scene from each of the 12 plays in between the awards, and that was fun. You can learn more. Thank you for being with us. You can learn more at primestage.com. Learn about Prime Stage's upcoming productions for the rest of the season, but also about the awards.
7: I'm suddenly surrounded by five new people that have entered the studio since I was last here in front of this microphone. And let's meet each of them. I'm going to start with you. What's your name?
8: Jerome.
7: And how old are you?
8: 10.
7: Where do you go to school?
8: Phillips Elementary.
7: On the South Side. I've been there before. Would you like to give a shout out to anybody who might be listening, Jerome? Any friends or family members?
8: Shia.
7: Excellent. And is Shia here today? I thought Shia might be here. Let's say hello to you. Tell me your name and where you go to school. How old are you?
9: My name is Shia. I'm 13 years old, and I go to Phillips. Phillips.
7: Oh, do you go to Phillips?
9: I mean, not Phillips.
8: She goes to
9: Obama International Studies Academy.
7: Oh, but did you just start there? No, but Obama, did you go to Phillips at one time?
9: Mm-hmm.
7: I thought you might have. Well, it's nice to meet you. Would you like to give any shout-outs to anybody at all? You can give one back to Jerome, I guess. Well, that's okay. Right in between, in the middle of you two, is somebody. And let's meet you. What's your name?
10: My name is Shane. I'm 9 years old, and I go to Grandview.
7: What's nice to meet you. You're all in different schools, but you're all involved with Brashear Association on the Hilltop, right? I think they're in Beltsuver, right?
10: Yeah.
7: Yeah, I've driven by. Or not in Beltsuver, or in Allentown?
11: We're in Allentown.
7: Allentown. I've driven by. Very close. So, Jerome, tell me some of the things. We're here today because of Venture Outdoors and some of the fun things you've done. Can you tell me a little bit about what you've done as part of your work with Venture Outdoors?
10: We would go hiking.
7: And you can all jump in. Let me just introduce Hannah first, too. Hannah, just pivot that mic over. There you go. Tell me a little bit about yourself and Venture Outdoors and what you've been up to.
12: So I started working for Venture Outdoors this summer, and I'm a trip leader, so my job is just to go to the different centers that we work with, like the Brashear Association, and I take the kids out to do fun activities.
7: Excellent. Now, let's turn it over to the kids and talk. Jerome, you mentioned hiking. Can you describe what you do when you go hiking and where you went?
10: Well, we would go in woods and...
9: We went through the Grandview Trail.
7: Where's the Grandview Trail?
10: By the Grandview Park.
7: And what's it like? I've never been on it. What do you see when you go hiking there?
10: I see caterpillars.
7: Did you really? That's a report from Shane. Caterpillars?
9: There are a lot of trees. And actually, when we went hiking, we did these things called sea bombs. It's with clay, water, and seeds. And what you do is you take the clay and you make like a little bowl shape out of it. You put a little bit of the seeds in it and you roll it back into a ball. And what the water does is help it stick together.
7: And what do you do with it then?
10: You just throw it and then like it will probably land somewhere and then like it just grows.
7: Well, that sounds nice.
10: Well, it's also with dirt.
7: You put dirt in it too in addition to the clay?
10: No, we put dirt over it. Mm-hmm, dirt over it.
7: Who taught you how to do that?
10: Miss Amber.
7: That sounds,
10: and Miss Shannon and Miss Megan.
7: That sounds really cool. In addition to hiking, what other kinds of animals live along the trail? Did you see other animals?
9: Lots of bugs.
7: Lots of bugs. That's Shia. Lots of bugs. How about birds?
10: Yeah, we see some bird. When we saw a caterpillar, that was our mascot. We call him Pete. Yep.
7: Did you take Pete along with you at all? Did you pick him up?
10: Yeah, we took him along, and then like when we leave, we put him back in the woods.
11: Why did we put him back in the woods?
10: Cause we don't leave no trace behind.
13: Well, I did see a spider.
7: Did you? Do you like spiders?
10: I like Diddy Longleggers, but not other kind of spiders.
7: What about birds? Did you see any birds that you can name? Or animals that you find on the ground running around?
9: Squirrel.
7: I'll bet there's a lot of squirrels in that park. Did you see any chipmunks?
10: No.
7: No, there's probably an awful lot of birds. So in addition to going through the Grandview Trail, did you do some other things with Venture Outdoors over the summer?
10: We went kayaking.
7: Wow. Tell me about that.
10: First, we have to get our suits on, and then we have to train, and then we go onto the boats with two people, and then we just go to a bridge, and then we go back.
7: And what did you have to do to train to get ready to go kayaking?
9: They show us how to use the paddle. It's a two-sided paddle. There's a paddle on one side and a pedal on the other. They show us how to go forward and backwards.
7: That has got to be really important. Did you go also, Jerome?
10: Mm-hmm.
7: And how did you guys feel about kayaking before you went in? Were you nervous about doing it at all?
10: When we was allowed to bring our parents, my mom was so scared that we was going to fall over.
7: The
13: first time I went kayaking, I was nervous a little, and then I just get the hang of it.
7: What river did you go in? Or did you go in a lake?
9: We went in a river, in the river.
10: Yeah. I was scared first because I thought I didn't know, I forgot, and I thought we were going to go to the boat area.
7: That it would be kind of, it's kind of exciting to do something like that. How did you feel once you were on the water kayaking away?
9: I was scared because I don't really know how to swim, so I thought I was going to fall over. And then when the instructor told me that it's the boat can't fall over as easy unless you're actually trying to reach out the water or lean, so I got comfortable.
7: Do you think you might do it again?
9: Yeah.
10: I thought a fish was going to jump out of the water and jump where I was.
7: Did you see fish?
10: No, but I just took my hand and I tried to feel a fish.
7: They're probably in there, I would think. Well, that has to be a lot of fun. Was that the first time ever on a boat for all of you?
9: No.
7: No? When were you on a boat before?
9: When I was at Phillips for one of the field trips, we went on to one of the cruise boats type thing.
7: Wow.
9: And we did different things on there, like we picked up plankton, and we looked in the little thing to see what it was. And
7: in a magnifying glass.
9: Uh-huh.
7: That sounds like River one
9: Quest.
7: Of the...
9: Yeah, River Quest. Yeah. That's what we got on.
7: I've been on those boats. Those are a lot of fun, the ships to go on.
10: I was on a speedboat before. I was scared because I thought it was going so fast that I was going to fall out.
7: And whose speedboat was that?
10: It was my dad, and it was going so fast, I thought I was going to fall out with my sister.
7: Wow. So you went hiking, and you went kayaking. Did you do anything else outdoors?
10: Bike riding.
7: Wow, you guys did lots of things. So let's talk about biking. Who can tell me what that was like?
8: Well, so the people who knew how to ride the big bikes would go, and then the ones who don't would stay back and practice.
7: So you had to learn. Do you each have a bike of your own?
10: I have a bike, but the bike was too big.
7: You haven't grown into it yet?
10: Mm-mm. I had a medium bike.
7: I see.
11: At the Venture Outdoors trip.
7: Oh, on the Venture Outdoors trip. So mm-hmm. What did you learn about how to bike?
9: Well, I know that forward is to go straight, and there's either brakes on the handles or there's brake when you pedal backwards.
7: Interesting. So could you pedal backwards and make yourself go backwards?
9: No.
7: Okay.
10: You have to go forward and turn around.
7: I see. And then is there a difference between when you would want to use the front brake and the back brake?
10: I like to use handle brakes because I don't really like to use my legs.
7: I see. Where did you ride your bikes to?
9: We took a trail behind the Science Center, the football field, the Steelers field, and behind the Rivers Casino.
7: That sounds like a lot of fun. So I've got a question for you three. If you weren't on the water in a kayak or hiking along the Grand View Trail or biking near the river as you just described, what do you think you might have been doing instead?
9: I would, because when I'm bored, me and my friends go and just walk around the neighborhood. So I would have just been walking around.
7: Just walking around. How about you, Jerome?
8: Well, when I'm bored, I would rather play the Wii or my dad's PS4. So, or I might watch a movie.
7: So inside type of things. And Shane, what about you?
10: Mostly when my friends are probably sick or they can't come out, I just mostly be in my house playing on my PS4.
7: So most of you Chaye would be out walking.
8: Well, I would be out riding my bike or scooter too.
7: That's what I was curious about is, do you feel more interested in being outside now than you did before you were with Venture Outdoors?
10: I mostly like concentrate on my game because like, I'm always in my game zone and like I just don't be talking. I just be staring at my game.
7: You get in the zone and don't want to get out. Well, why do you think it's important to be outside in addition to spending time inside?
8: Because you can have air.
10: And you can exercise and get stronger and eat vegetables from your garden.
14: That was fun, to get exercise.
7: Those are all good things to do. Do you feel differently towards the outdoors than you did before you started working with Venture Outdoors? Did you learn some things?
8: Yes.
10: I learned how to kayak and bike ride.
14: I learned about different plants.
8: I learned about bike riding, kayaking, different plants.
7: And
8: helping our community.
7: Tell me about that.
8: Well, like, we would rather pick garbage up if it's on the floor and throw it away.
10: Or we recycle for good things that we could use, and the garbage go into the garbage bag.
7: Did you guys see a lot of litter on the trails when you were hiking and biking?
14: Yes.
8: Yeah.
14: A lot. And there were a lot in the river, too. When we had went to the river, me and Miss Amber actually were in the boat, and we were talking about that, like all the trash in the rivers and on the trails and stuff. So, like, when we were gone, we were just collecting it, and we threw it all the way at the end. It was ridiculous.
11: We actually turned it into a competition. So, Shia and I were competing to see who could pick up the most trash. Shia definitely won by the end of it because I was paddling so much.
8: I should won.
7: I should mention, by the way, that's Amber Rook from Vershear Association, whose voice you heard. How did all that litter make you feel when you saw all of it?
10: Disgusted.
14: Yes, I was very disgusted. I wasn't horrified, but I was disappointed in my community people.
7: Well, it is a shame, isn't it, to see litter like that, and it makes you think about not littering, right? You don't ever want to do anything like that.
14: If I'm out and about, I'll hold my trash all the way till I get either home or to the nearest trash I could get to.
7: That's very good, Shia. I'm glad you do that.
8: I would do that, too.
10: I remember when Miss Amber took the whole class to the Carnegie Library and we made a trail mix.
7: Really? Do you remember what you made it out of?
10: We like made it out of like snacks and some healthy things.
8: Like peanuts, M&Ms.
10: And just a little bit of dark chocolate.
7: That sounds good. You could make that and sell that. And raise money.
8: And stuff.
14: Cheerios.
7: You could sell that in a little bag, and then when it was empty, people could refill their bag. So they wouldn't have to throw it away.
10: I'll sell for $2.
7: I want to turn to Amber for a minute. Can you tell us a bit about Vershear Association and the work that you do with kids?
11: Yes. So the Vershear Association is a community nonprofit. So we work with all of South Pittsburgh and the Hilltop community in particular. Our Allentown Learning and Engagement Center, or ALEC, is located in Allentown right off of Warrington Avenue. And it's our education site, so all of our after-school programs, summer camps, and weekend programs are held there. We have a big focus on healthy eating, as you can tell. So each time the kids are there, they get a fresh fruit or vegetable, and then we do other things like trail mixes and pretzels, tons of pretzels.
7: Do you have other locations as well?
11: We do have other locations. That is our only education site that specifically focuses on children's education. And then we do other satellite programs like we have one at Arlington, and we previously for many years had one at Phillips for an art program.
7: I thought there was one at Phillips years ago. Now, if folks in the Hilltop neighborhoods, I'm sure, would be welcomed at the Learning Center in Allentown, right? Or how can people get involved if they have kids and they're listening and they would like to get involved?
11: So our after-school program is application-based, and unfortunately we have a waiting list right now. All these guys have been in our summer camps, and Jerome and Shane are currently enrolled in our after-school program. But we do have weekend programs. Saturday programs actually happening today from 12 to 4, and it's a very, like, chill time. There's usually some kind of interactive maker activity that they can participate in, and then there's also options to just have a free play. So we have an outdoor space that was actually just recently renovated and made awesome by GTEC as part of the Green Places initiative, and then we have some technology-based stuff. The kids have been using code.org and learning coding recently, and they love the Minecraft modules on there. So
7: I would love to get you guys involved in doing a radio program for Youth Express or a podcast from there where you could talk about things in Allentown and what goes on in the neighborhood there. I was just up in Allentown the other day meeting with Public Source, whose offices are up there, and there's a lot to see and do. What do you guys like best about Brashear Association?
10: I got a question.
7: Oh, sure.
10: How did you make that big bubble thing where you make a lot of bubbles?
7: There's what Shane's describing is here in the museum, there's a brand new exhibit, and it makes huge bubbles automatically. And what it is there's a big, you know how to make bubbles, you put a wand in with soap. Well, there's a rope that lowers down, and it makes a wand as it goes up, and then a fan makes the bubbles go. And you know who did that? Was an artist. Somebody who really, really loves art and who's very creative and who likes to make things. And he thought about that. He's from California, but I believe he was born in Canada. And he worked to do that. You should go up and take a look at it. It's really cool. Do you guys make stuff?
10: My dad used to make a game for me. He made a game about Transformers.
7: Very cool. How about you?
14: I do.
7: What do you make?
14: I currently make my own jewelry.
7: That sounds nice.
14: Well, what I have on right
7: now.
14: But
7: what do you make it out of?
14: I make it out of wire, beads, shells, any jewelry material, and the hooks and chains and stuff off of necklaces and earrings.
7: That sounds great. Do you sell it sometimes?
14: Yeah, I'm trying to get up there.
10: You can make a lot of money.
7: Do you make anything?
13: Well,
7: this is Jerome.
13: On the Wii thing, I would like create different people. Well, like any people that be coming up in my head, I'll just like make them.
7: You'll create their characters and what they do, and you're all doing computer coding to make programs, which sounds kind of cool too.
10: I'm trying to be like my dad so I can invent games for other children.
7: What a good idea. Your dad does that?
10: Mm-hmm.
7: I want to ask you three one more thing because our time's almost done. I can't believe how quickly it's gone. First of all, before I do that, Hannah, Venture Outdoors has had a great partnership with Brashear Association. Can other organizations work to bring along a partnership like that too?
12: Yes, we have quite a few partners like the Center That Cares or the Dronex Grayson Center. I think for our programs in the school center or in the school year, we have probably about 8 partners. So it's all funded by grants. So, but if the funding's available, we would love to have more partners. So, if anyone wants more information about the public programs or our family programs as well, you can get that at VentureOutdoors.org.
7: Thanks, and thanks for being here. And anything we might have missed about Brashear Association?
10: No.
11: We've been happy to be here. A lot of what we do with Venture Outdoors is actually on our blog, brashearkids.com.
7: I love your blog.
11: Oh, thanks.
7: And it's funny, I know you probably are... interchange with Brashear High School many times, and people are
11: so
7: wondering
11: often,
7: who's
11: yeah.
7: who. And I love the Brashear Kids blog and what you tweet. So my question for the three of you in our remaining minute or two, what do you think you want to be when you get older? I'm going to start with Shaye, if you have any ideas.
14: Well, I have two. I'm in a program called Big Brothers Big Sisters, so I would want to be a big sister when I grew up to encourage other young ladies how to be mature and graceful and all them kind of good things. And I also would like to start my own jewelry business.
7: That's wonderful. How about you, Shane?
10: I want to be to make games for children. So if any children have an idea for a game, they can just come to me and they can tell me about the game that they want.
7: What a good idea. And Jerome?
8: Well, I might be a Wii maker.
7: So you would
8: I would make game things that the CDs would go in for you to play the game or to watch the movie.
7: What a good idea. Well, I'm really proud of you all for being here today. Hang around and we'll get you some stickers and pencils and some things to remember your visit by. And I hope we'll get a chance to see you again. Thank you.
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16: Pursuing a brighter future for Westmoreland County.
17: Opioid and drug addiction rates are at an all-time high in Westmoreland County.
18: According to the annual report put out by the County Coroner's Office, there were 174 drug and alcohol-induced deaths in 2016, and that number is on the rise in 2017. This is in comparison to 87 confirmed overdoses in 2014. But what does a drug addiction really look like?
17: We took to the streets of Greensburg asking random civilians this very question.
19: Someone on the side of the street in scraggly clothes, they look like they're on drugs.
20: Someone that doesn't have as much money maybe or has home life problems.
21: A poor individual, somebody who can't afford nice clothes or nice things, or someone who had a rough upbringing, so maybe they're a little rough around the edges.
22: Someone who's 21 years old, maybe no job, dropped out of school.
18: There's a negative stigma surrounding drug addicts within our county.
17: We spoke with Timothy Phillips, director of the Westmoreland County Drug Overdose Task Force, to get his insight on the stigma.
23: The person, a degenerate under a bridge, living there with a needle in his arm, it's not that, and I think that's part of the issue. We tend to think it's the other people from the other neighborhoods where it's actually happening right here in our own backyard. It's an equal opportunity destroyer. It doesn't matter where you come from or who you are. It reaches across every neighborhood.
18: Despite the common misconception that drug abusers are young, the most common age for an individual to overdose is between 41 and 50 for females and 51 and 60 for males.
17: Many people are prescribed opioids or painkillers after injury. They can become addicted without even realizing it. As of July 6, 2017, 48 people have overdosed on prescription opioids in Westmoreland County. This is over 2.5 times the amount of people who have overdosed on heroin so far this year.
18: So why do negative stigmas really pose a threat to those struggling with addiction? Stephen Carson, a recovering addict who is now a certified recovery specialist, describes the implications they can have on an individual.
24: The stigma that's associated with being an addict most definitely keeps people away from treatment. The denial that they fit the stereotype of being homeless, not being a good employee, being a terrible family member, son, daughter, whatever it may be. The thought that that could be them, what they view and society views as that, definitely inhibits people from finding help.
17: Stephen did not fit the common stereotypes. He is proof that it can happen to anyone.
18: In order to change the cycle of addiction, we need to start looking at this issue in a new light.
17: Timothy states that addiction is a treatable, preventive disease. It's chronic, progressive, and left untreated is fatal.
18: Addiction can happen to your neighbor, your father, your sister, your friend, your son. It can happen to anyone.
17: If you or someone you know is struggling with addiction, please contact the Westmoreland County Substance Abuse Helpline at 844-897-8927.
18: There's still hope for our community.
25: I don't know if a drug addict specifically looks like anything, to be honest. It could be anybody. They could look like anything.
26: Their appearance means nothing. It's, what's inside.
25: I think anybody could do drugs.
27: I think we've come a long way, but I still think we have a long way to go. Stigma does kill people, and we need to end the stigma.
18: This has been Naomi Blackburn
17: and Zachary Hegedus.
0: The Fountain of Youth Philanthropy was produced by the Community Foundation of Westmoreland County's Youth Philanthropy Interns with support from the Saturday Light Brigade.
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3: Hello, my name is G-Man. I am 13 years old and live in Pennsylvania. Once when I was bullied, I started to fake throw up basically every day just to get home and get away from my bullies. I eventually started to stand up for myself and climb the food chain and stand my own ground in the wild jungle known as middle school. Bullying is basically like you're being tortured by people that you like just met or are new at the school and like are more dominating than you in the middle school food chain, and they pick on the weaker people, like say you or someone else or one of your friends that you know, and you like see it like happening right in front of you, and you just like don't know what to do because you're completely stunned. But the best thing to do in preventing a problem is to go tell a teacher or an adult of any kind to try and have them solve the problem and get the bully to stop bullying whoever they were bullying. If my friend was the one that was getting bullied, I'd tell my friend, tell the teacher, and say that it was me that told the teacher. I'd stand up for myself if the person I was getting bullied wouldn't. I'd stand up for myself in front of the bully. I was just getting tired of being bullied every day, and I wanted to do something about it. I didn't want to tell a teacher because I was, like, nervous to tell a teacher. I'm not the one that talks to teachers a lot of times. And then I just, like, finally broke loose and just stood up for myself in front of the bullies and said, "Hey, leave me alone. I'm tired of you doing this crap to me. I'm done with it."
4: Sometimes people ask me, "Are you not eating gluten just because you're a health freak?" Being gluten-free is not the same thing as choosing a Diet Coke over a Coke. Stomach ulcers, vomiting every morning, rashes all over my body. My skin has cracked. When I was diagnosed with gluten intolerance a few years ago, it felt as if my whole world got flipped upside down. Growing up, wheat was the main staple food that comprised of my diet. There was a dependence on foods like naan, roti, and puri that I ate as a child, and I could no longer eat these foods after the intolerance developed. My variety of foods became increasingly limited as I could no longer eat foods that were considered a main part of my diet, but also foods that I enjoyed as a simple snack. Before I was diagnosed with gluten intolerance, I barely gave a thought to the food I ate. However, now I have to be very conscious of what my body is consuming due to the wide variety of foods that contain gluten. While I was researching what foods to avoid, I found myself asking, what is gluten, and what exactly was an intolerance to gluten? According to the Celiac Disease Foundation, gluten is a group of proteins found in wheat, barley, and rye that acts as a glue for the foods that contain it to hold their shape. Gluten intolerance is an immune reaction to eating gluten, which causes the stomach lining to become inflamed and damages the lining of the small intestine. Because of these terrible side effects, it is in one's best interest, if they have this intolerance, to stop eating gluten products altogether. Fortunately, there is an increase of gluten-free foods that can replace their gluten-containing counterparts. Because of this, it is easier to manage what I eat. Also, I'm able to enjoy the same types of foods as everyone else. Next time someone says that they're gluten intolerant, please consider the severity of this condition. With a commentary for Youth Express, this is Vidya Surti.
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30: Does it matter where you get your surgery? Does it matter if you have insurance from UPMC or Highmark? This is Davis Cameron,
31: Matthew Walker,
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30: We explored why healthcare companies advertise and if these ads have left a negative image. We spoke to Dr. Donald Witowitz, hematologist and oncologist at the Hillman Cancer Center and a clinical professor at the University of Pittsburgh, about the history of advertising in the medical field.
33: We were not allowed to advertise. So during my career, that changed. The reasons being is because the physicians in medicine tried to keep above the fray of the nonsense that goes into advertising.
34: Beginning in the late 1970s, court decisions made it possible for doctors,
6: hospitals, and pharmaceutical companies to advertise directly to the public. We spoke to Dr. Lars Perner, Assistant Professor of Clinical Marketing at the Marshall School of Business at the University of Southern California. He explained that ads for hospitals, even those about a specific surgery that may not be of interest to a broad population, are designed to create an overall positive impression of the hospital itself.
7: This may influence people who are going in for other types of treatment. So you hear that this particular type of surgery is done very well at this hospital, and you get what you call a halo effect. That is, that if

0: whether what you're saying is actually true. And if it's true, if it's actually meaningful, you can say true information and still distort the overall meanings.
1: In Pittsburgh is an ongoing dispute between healthcare giants UPMC and Highmark, each with its own network of hospitals, doctors, and insurance plans. This dispute has led to an onslaught of advertising by each of these organizations, much of which has been designed to discredit the other. Although known throughout the world for its state-of-the-art medical facilities, Western Pennsylvania is also getting a different reputation with respect to healthcare.
2: I've never seen anything quite like it. I've practiced medicine in Florida for years and nothing going on like we have in Western Pennsylvania. It's famous. I mean, I was talking to a reporter from the Wall Street Journal about another issue, and he goes, this is constantly on our radar about how to discuss what's going on over in Western Pennsylvania.
3: With an estimated price tag of $10 to $20 million spent annually on advertising, what's the point?
2: It's about making money, right? They both want to make money. They want to keep their share.
3: But could this money used for advertising be spent in a more effective way? Dr. Witowitz mentions the common belief that the money spent on advertising could be used instead on patient care.
2: In discussions I've had with colleagues before is capitalism and medicine don't mix well because the goals become making money as opposed to taking care of patients.
4: The Green Compass was produced at the studios of the Saturday Light Brigade
5: by students participating in the Hines Endowment's Youth Philanthropy Internship Program.
6: All statements and opinions are those of the speakers and do not necessarily represent those of the Hines Endowment.
7: More information on the Youth Philanthropy Internship Program is available at hines.org.
8: According to the CDC Center of Disease Control and Prevention, each day in the United States, approximately 9 people are killed and more than 1,000 injured in car crashes that are reported to have involved a distracted driver. Is texting back your best friend really worth putting your children's life, spouse, or even your best friend's at risk? Is it fair to them? What example are you setting for your children? They will be the next generation that will be driving. What will happen to them? Distracted driving needs to end, not only for the safety of you, but for the safety of everyone around you. Showing some self-control may be the difference in your life.
9: Well, our pleasure now to have Nathan Magley with us. We're going to talk with him in between a couple movements from a work from Brahms that he'll be sharing today. Nathan is a graduate of Pittsburgh Kappa, Pittsburgh Public Schools, and here he is.

0: That was beautifully done there. You have accompanied by Billy Joe Miller, Nathan, and Nathan Magley, it's great to have you back once again. Can you tell me the piece you just played?
1: So this is Brahms' second clarinet sonata, first movement, and he wrote two sonatas for Clara Schumann as love letters to her. He never won her over, but these are basically huge letters of love.
0: Beautiful. Let me get you a little closer to that mic just so I can hear you better. That's perfect. Before you played, I mentioned that you're probably getting asked all sorts of questions now that you graduated. You live in Squirrel Hill,
1: yeah.
0: Right? And Pittsburgh Kappa, if you don't know, is Pittsburgh Creative and Performing Arts High School. I gather you focused on music there?
1: Yeah, I was an instrumental major.
0: And what's next for you?
1: I'll be attending the Jacobs School of Music at Indiana University Bloomington campus. I'm super excited. It's going to be a great 4 years.
0: I'll bet. Do you know when you start there?
1: Late August.
0: Are you sure. Like wishing it was tomorrow? Or
1: almost.
0: Yeah,
1: it'd be nice if it was tomorrow.
0: It's tough.
1: Start learning.
0: Yeah, between the end of your senior year and the beginning, it's kind of like having a foot in both worlds.
1: Exactly.
0: And you just want to get going. Is there anybody you'd like to acknowledge or say hello to?
1: I'd like to acknowledge PCS, Pittsburgh Concert Society, for letting me play today. They've been lovely people to work with. Also my teacher, Tommy Thompson. He's a lovely mentor and means so much to me.
0: And tell me about Tommy Thompson.
1: So he's retired from the PSO as associate principal clarinet of 50 years. I studied with him ever since my sophomore year in high school. And he's just taken me so far and really pushed me to accomplish more than I thought I could musically.
0: That's tremendous to have good mentors. And you've got some family members here today.
1: Absolutely.
0: Who are they?
1: My grandma, Pat, my aunt, Ellen, my mom, Sam, my cousin, Rachel, his wife, my cousin, Jacob. I don't think I forgot anyone. Yeah, that's everyone. Oh, Miss Miller, my lovely collaborative pianist.
0: It's good to have her too. When did you start playing clarinet?
1: I started playing when I was 8
0: and
1: at Dilworth Elementary School.
0: And did you take to it right away? Do you remember sort of some of your early interactions with the instrument?
1: Yeah, I hated practicing. I enjoyed only performing, but as I found Ken Keeling, who was my first teacher and mentor. He worked at CMU, and I studied with him for 5 years in elementary and middle school, and he really, really helped me fall in love with the instrument.
0: What was the process like for the Pittsburgh Concert Society? I guess you audition.
1: Yeah, we have an audition at Kresge at CMU, and a bunch of high schoolers for the junior division, and it's a lovely place to, you know, play a nice recital for good listeners and get lovely feedback from them. And then if you win, you get to just play around the city, and it's great fun.
0: That's great. Well, I hope you come back and that you've got great success ahead of you. As I mentioned before, I'm sure you're really excited to get there. So you'll play the second part of this love letter now. This, I'm trying to think, is an allegro, right?
1: Yeah.
0: Okay. And once again, here, our pleasure to have Nathan Magley here with us. Billy Joe Miller is accompanying him on piano. Pittsburgh Concert Society Award winner. He's all set to go. Here's Nathan.

0: Nathan Magley, thank you very much for being with us today.
1: Thank you so much for having me.
0: And here's to a great rest of the summer, not to mention fall. And thank you to Billy Joe Miller and the Pittsburgh Concert Society for being with us today.
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3: Lifting the Alleghenies to new heights.
4: As far back as the first cave drawings, you recognize, okay, there's more to the human spirit and wonderful brain than simply survival.
5: That was Jody Best, Executive Director of the Confluence Creative Arts Center in Somerset County.
4: I think art is critical. It is what civilization starts and ends with.
6: Although exposure to the arts is vital, access is not universal, especially in rural communities. Bridget Mayak, an artist who retired after a 40-year teaching career in the Somerset Public School District, talks about one factor.
7: In an area like Pittsburgh, where there's a lot of money to support the arts, I'm not saying it's easier to do the programming, but around here, that's many times what keeps us from maybe taking the next step.
5: Funding is not the only issue impacting access to the arts in Somerset County. It's also distance. Again, Jody Best.
4: Kids who want to learn how to play an instrument really would be very challenged to be able to do that in our community. You know, just because in order to get to a place where they could have a piano lesson, it might be, you know, a 30-minute drive. I wanted everything to be accessible to everybody in the community. It's challenging if you have a couple children and, you know, all the expenses that go along with raising a family to think about trying to do something extra, like take them to classes.
6: And the Confluence Creative Arts Center strives to remove this gap.
5: The Arts Center provides a variety of free and low-cost opportunities and relies on a network of volunteers, although more volunteers are always needed.
4: In a community like ours, there's a very small volunteer pool. So the people who are volunteering for our organization are also the people that might be helping out with volunteer fire companies or working for the library or the historical society.
5: However, small also has its advantages.
4: I think in a smaller community, you do have the advantage of people being very vested in things and knowing the organization.
6: As for the importance of arts for all, St. Francis of Assisi summed it up well when he stated, "He who works with his hands is a laborer. He who works with his hands and his head is a craftsman. He who works with his hands and his head and his heart is an artist."
7: So when you think about it, there's a lot of brain cells active. When you're creating a piece of art, you're problem solving. You know, you're thinking in a lot of different directions and dimensions. And yeah, when you see a child or an adult painting or working with clay, it does look like play, but it's work.
6: Mary Lee Stotler, Executive Director of Laurel Arts, feels the same way.
8: Art is sort of an expression of ideas, physical manifestations of ideas that people have, of concepts that come through your brain.
5: Jody agrees that the arts are more than what they first appear to be.
4: Arts are, you know, time and time again, they show how exposure to art and music is critical for brain development, so for test-taking skills, for critical thinking, for communication, for collaboration, all those things that are very transferable to any career.
5: Truly, the paintbrush is just the beginning, and although it may be small, Somerset County ensures that the arts are accessible to all within the county.
8: We have a thriving Somerset County Artists Association. We have Mountain Playhouse. We have 5 dance studios in a town of 2,500 people. This is an arts community.
6: For more information on the organizations named, visit laurelarts.org or confluencecreativeartscenter.org.
5: I'm Kelsey Huntsberger.
6: And this is Alexis Bunchik.
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14: The Green Compass.
5: Exploring the road to a better Pittsburgh.
14: Where we are.
11: And where we are going.
6: This is Jackie Sharp.
14: This is Chad Wallace.
15: This is Deanne Heumann.
16: And this is Annie Whittem.
17: Although we view our society as increasingly accepting, some people still hold a negative view of those with special needs.
14: Nina Butler, a mother, reflects on a comment made to her while in the hospital pregnant with her second child after her first was born with special needs.
18: When I was pregnant with my second child, a nurse at the hospital asked me how I could dare get pregnant when I knew that I had a child with a chronic disease that was genetic.
15: In a world of ever-growing diversity, there is still progress to be made in the inclusion of those with disabilities.
16: One of the biggest issues is finding programs where people with special needs are included with peers outside the special needs community.
17: Programs like these are typically provided for youth and teens. However, once they reach the ages of 18 to 21, many such programs are discontinued.
15: Dr. Butler comments on this worrisome time.
18: When our son was aging out of the school system, I had the deer in the headlight look that every parent does as their child is approaching 21 and you realize all those services are going to fall into a black hole. So I started to look around at the different kinds of options for him as he turned 21 and looked at the different workshops, for example, that he could join.
16: There are programs designed to prepare these young adults for their transition into a more independent life, including helping with a job search.
17: Many of these programs focus on finding companies willing to hire a person with special needs. They then train the applicants for what is typically a limited number of tasks.
14: However, some agencies have begun to realize that the best job placement is found by first evaluating the individual's interests and abilities.
15: Rather than fitting the person to an available job, they are now finding a job that fits the person.
16: We spoke with Dori Ortman, Program Manager for CLASS, Community Living and Support Services, to get her thoughts on this.
19: It's really important to make sure you're matching what someone's truly interested in doing with what you ultimately get them involved in.
17: Ms. Ortman feels that another barrier that people with special needs often face is understanding the social skills necessary to thrive in a professional work environment.
19: When people are let go from jobs, it's not often because they can't perform the job, that they can't perform the actual skills of the job, but it's more related to the social skills needed for the job, that they're not a team player, they can't get along with coworkers, there's issues with supervisors.
14: Mary Hartley, who works as part of the United Way of Allegheny County's 21 and ABLE program, agrees.
20: You know, you can have 160 IQ and stay at home on the couch because of your social skills.
15: Employers being open-minded and creative with job opportunities will help more people with special needs become independent.
16: Each individual also needs to be aware of this challenge and do what they can to help.
17: Dr. Butler weighs in on this topic.
18: It's our job as people who have perhaps more abilities in some areas than others to be able to help them to find independence.
14: As we strive to create a fully inclusive society, we must focus on helping those who face more challenges than most.
17: Every person can and must do this through his or her own interactions and increasing personal awareness and understanding.
14: Next time you're in a group with someone with special needs, don't shy away.
15: Open your eyes and your heart.
16: Recognize we are all alike. We each just have our own differences.
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22: Hello, my name is Jacqueline. I'm 7 years old and I am from Wexford, Pennsylvania. My story is called Freddy Finds a Friend. Once upon a time, there was a frog named Freddy. Freddy wanted a friend. Freddy was very hopeful that he would find a friend. First, Freddy bumped into Goosey Lucy. Goosey Lucy, will you please be my friend? No, you are too tiny to play with, said Goosey Lucy. Freddy was sad. Next, Freddy met Penny the Pig. Penny, will you please be my friend? No, you are too slimy. Who would want to be a frog's friend? Freddy was mad. Then Freddy walked until he met Sammy the snake. "So," said Sammy, "what are you doing?" "Looking for a friend," said Freddy. "You look like you would be a delicious friend," said Sammy, licking his lips. "Ah!" screamed Freddy as he hopped away. Finally, Freddy bumped into another frog. "Will you be my friend?" asked Freddy. "Yes," said the other frog, "I will be your friend." Freddy was very happy that he had found a friend. "My name is Freddy. What is your name?" "My name is Frogalina." And they lived happily ever after. The end.

0: 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Ishani, what are we talking about today?
1: Hey Anika, today we are so excited to announce our first ever guest featured episode here on H2O. Week after week, you've tuned in to listen to us talk about composting, the wastewater treatment process, or flushable wipes. But we aren't the only ones fighting for environmental activism.
0: That's right. Today we have a representative from Communitopia, a nonprofit fighting for climate change and educating the world, or as Communitopia says, providing transformative climate change education that develops today's climate leaders and advances equitable solutions.
1: So hold on tight, because today we're not just surfing the waves like usual. We're creating tsunamis, but the good kind, of course.

0: Hey everyone, we hope you enjoyed Die With A Smile by Lady Gaga and Bruno Mars. If you heard our intro, we are so excited for our very first guest. His name is Darnell, and he's here representing Communitopia. So do you want to tell us a little bit about yourself, your grade, some hobbies, and how you actually came out to find Communitopia?
1: Yeah, totally. So my name is Darnell. I'm in 11th grade at Environmental Charter School. Mm-hmm. And a couple of my hobbies are I do box, so that's about the extent of it right now.
2: Yeah, so cool.
1: I came to find Communitopia through one of my teachers. I talk a lot to her about like state of what's going on, what I think about it. You know, we go back and forth. And then she was like, hey, I know this person, Young, who runs Communitopia. It's a environmental group. So I was like, sure, I'll join. Me and Young got together, had a meeting, and now I'm here at Communitopia.
2: That's exciting.
3: Yeah.
0: So our listeners who may not know Communitopia, and we still obviously would love to know more. So we know it's about climate change, environmental advocacy, but can you give us a little bit more about what does Communitopia do?
1: Mm-hmm. Totally. So big thing is a summit, right? Mm-hmm. Like 6th annual summit this year. We educate the youth on climate action, mm-hmm. right? Like we have different workshops on, this year we have a workshop on policy, sustainable business, like fast fashion. It's
2: Oh my gosh.
1: Yeah.
2: This is our favorite stuff.
0: Yeah, I'm sorry to interrupt you, but literally our favorite things ever, because she wants to be a lawyer and I really want to go into business. And we've done like an episode on here where we were talking mm-hmm. about like environmental policies and mm-hmm. like different, like, I don't know, business regulations mm-hmm. and stuff. So that is so cool.
1: See, well, I mean, you guys would be perfect.
0: You guys would love it.
1: Yeah.
2: Well, so that kind of brings me to a question I had. How do people get involved in Communitopia?
1: Mm-hmm, totally. So we have a website, communitopiapgh.org. And then our Instagram also has a link to our website, Communitopia_youth. And click on the website. You can register for the summit there. And that's the main way people can get involved. It's Museum Lab, March 21st. Mm-hmm. Yeah.
2: Yeah, that's really exciting. Yeah.
0: So is there like a specific age range that you would say the summit is for, or is it really welcoming to everyone?
1: It's definitely welcoming for everyone. I think middle schoolers and high schoolers would have the best experience because it is run by high schoolers.
0: Mm-hmm. Oh my gosh, we love that.
2: So do you want to tell us a little bit more about the summit? Have you been before? What goes on there? Mm-hmm. Is there food there? Like, what's going on?
1: So, no, I have not been. It's going to be my first time.
0: Mm-hmm. Oh my gosh, it's exciting.
1: Yeah, it definitely is going to be very exciting. We have gluten-free vegan options at the summit in the morning and for lunch. And then what goes on, we have a clothing swap, a art contest.
0: Oh my gosh, that literally sounds so cool.
2: I know. Yeah, I want to show
0: this
2: up.
0: This sounds so cool.
1: You guys are talking yourself up into coming.
2: Yeah.
0: So. No, we definitely are going to try and make it this because I know when Ashani and I were first presented the idea of someone from Communitopia coming on, we were so excited because mm-hmm. we've been doing a lot of like environmental stuff or environmental advocacy since like 8th grade, I think. Mm-hmm. But we have never met anyone our age who has any like interest in this kind mm-hmm. of things. Like we usually only meet like adults or maybe, I mean, we've met some people at like science fair, but nobody has ever wanted to like sit down and have a conversation with us. So it's so cool to see that like, hey, there's people our age who are wanting to make the same impact and the change that like we are. And even mm-hmm. for our listeners, like even if you think you have a hobby or an interest that you're like, oh, nobody else would want to do this, trust me, there are people out there because mm-hmm. we look what we're finding out.
2: Yeah. Totally. And so I know Anika and I, we have some sort of environmental career path in the future that we're going towards, like she mentioned, business finance for her. And then I'm hoping to pursue environmental law or something to do with environmental science and advocacy. Mm-hmm. Do you have anything similar where you're looking to pursue environmental degrees in the future, or do you have a completely different path you're looking at?
1: I would say I have a completely different path.
2: Mm-hmm.
1: I want to go into electrical work around the trades. And then mm-hmm. I do want to do professional boxing for a little bit.
2: That's awesome.
0: That is so cool.
1: Yeah. But I definitely will, like, stick around and at least be involved when it comes to, like, environmental advocacy, because I live here, too. I live on this planet, too. I'm not going to be on Mars, you know?
2: That's a great way to put it.
0: I literally have to tell you, every time we film an episode and we talk about, like, something that's happening in the environment that's, like, not good for us, I always say, like, let's just go to Mars. And she's never a fan of that idea.
1: Bro, no. Mars is amazing.
2: You think so? Have you been?
1: Yeah.
2: So, you know, do you think that maybe in the chance that fast fashion and all these, you know, quickly modernizing things that are happening to our environment, if that all goes south, you think we could colonize Mars instead?
0: I've been saying that. Nobody's listening to me.
1: We put our brains together.
2: Okay.
1: Yeah. Uh-huh. We put our brains together, all three of us.
2: Yeah.
1: And then we come up with a way to get water to Mars.
2: Uh-huh.
1: Right?
2: Okay.
1: Get oxygen to Mars.
2: Mm-hmm.
1: Right? And then us three?
2: Yeah.
1: We just go to Mars.
2: Start colonizing.
0: Wait,
2: you know?
0: Okay, listen to me. Mm-hmm. We just take water bottles from here.
2: Exactly.
0: And go to Mars.
2: But
0: or we hire builders to come to Mars and build a pool for us.
2: Anika.
0: And the other idea is you trap oxygen in a bag.
2: But you know what you're introducing? Our whole problem with Earth is that we're introducing plastic pollution. If we bring plastic bottles and plastic bags to Mars, aren't we just going to cause the same problem?
0: Mm. But listen to me. When we're done with Mars, we'll just go to Saturn.
2: Oh, that can make sense. And there's a ring there. Like, I'm sure that ring would catch all
0: the
2: pollution.
0: That's like a built-in slide. Oh, pollution catcher. That's what I meant.
2: And the ring is made of, like, rocks, right? So
0: we won't know until we get there.
2: Do you not know in a science class?
0: Hey, you're the one that sleeps through class.
2: I guess so. Yeah. So I guess I have a couple of questions on, well, now that we know how you got involved in Communitopia, I guess the next question that I could ask is, what's your favorite part about it?
1: Favorite part about it?
2: Mm-hmm.
1: It's definitely a social aspect. Like,
2: yeah.
1: I am blessed to be around so many fun individuals when I'm at Communitopia. And even here, like, you guys are so much fun. Right. But yeah, it's definitely a social aspect. I love being social. I love being around people I can get along with. Even when I'm at the summit, I know I'm going to be having fun
2: because
1: I know I'm going to be around people that share the same mindset as me. So, yeah.
2: That makes sense. It sounds like a lot of fun, too. And just looking at your website, it seems like a bunch of great people that just love to do great things. And the summit sounds especially fun from what you've described.
0: Yeah. You'll see us at the summit.
2: Yeah.
0: We'll be there.
2: Yep. I know. And so I guess now that we know all these great things about Communitopia, what do you think is the best thing that you've taken away or the best thing that you've learned from being at Communitopia?
1: That's a very interesting question.
2: Mm-hmm.
1: Definitely. I'd say everything. Like,
2: yeah,
0: it's just a great community.
1: Yeah, like, it is an amazing community. I guess, like, just getting a, like, having an even better mindset to be able to push for advocacy. Because I already had, like, a mindset where it was like, I want to get stuff done. I'm going to get stuff done. But then when I joined, I was surrounded by people who had an even greater desire to me to get stuff done around environmental advocacy. And I'm coming away with, like, I need to step up my game when it comes to stuff like that.
0: Yeah, and I think another really cool thing is, and this could even be something that a lot of our listeners are thinking, like, hey, I've felt this before, but you kind of have something that you're passionate about and you're like, I want to fight for this. I want to work for this. But then being a part of a community of other people who have that same mindset and even, like, help you build a platform. You guys can, you know, do events together, make projects that, like, do together. And it's like you're working with people who have a very similar goal to you. And it feels like, hey, like, change can actually be possible. And I think it's really cool that, like, we're all teens, like, we're still in high school, and we have such big, like, goals and aspirations of, like, things that we want to do, whether it's environmental related or something outside of that. And, like, we're already making a change. So I think that's a really cool thing.
1: Yeah.
0: But this might be kind of a strange question, but prior to joining Communitopia, I know you said you had, like, an interest in, like, environmental advocacy and stuff, mm-hmm. but was there anything that, like, you just always thought about the environment, like, oh, this is true about the environment, and then you joined Communitopia and was like, oh my gosh, this is the complete opposite. Just for example, like, prior to Ishwani and I having really any interest in, like, the environment and stuff, we always just believed that, like, this sounds very strange, but, like, flushable wipes
2: are... We thought they were flushable.
0: And they're not.
1: They're not?
0: Like, flushable?
2: No. What? Did you not know?
1: No.
2: This is insane. We say this 5 times every episode and in sync. Ready, Anika?
0: People think we're a cult. Ready?
2: Yeah.
3: Flushable wipes are not flushable.
2: Because they're not flushable. Exactly. And so the worst part is... We've talked about this before, but there's some things called greenwashing where companies will pretend that their product is green, good for the environment, and it's healthy overall, it's sustainable. But just because something is painted green or it looks better or it sounds better, maybe it says 100% flushable, compostable, biodegradable. Flushable wipes are never flushable. Mm-hmm. They will clog your toilet. They will cause mass, you know, pollution to rivers, streams, things like that. And you wouldn't even think about that. Like, you'll think, I'm just one person. But, you know, like we say,
0: packaging said it's flushable.
1: Yeah, but right. I mean, yeah, everyone's flushing them if they say they're flushable.
0: Right. That's like, so is there anything like that where you joined Communitopia and were like, oh my gosh, like, I've been thinking about this wrong my whole life?
1: Mm-hmm. Definitely the AI data centers. Like,
0: oh, that's a good one.
1: Like, we're coming into the area of AI data centers. And I thought it was just like, storage compartment. How could you take up water on the cloud?
0: But right.
1: Apparently not. Apparently, mm-hmm.
0: You know. I didn't realize that, like, water is in everything. Like, literally, like, everything that's made in this room, like, water was part of that manufacturing process. That I'm like, mm-hmm. oh my gosh, we only have so much. I mean, Ishwani always says this, but, like, however much water we have is how much water we have. Like, you can't. Mm-hmm. Just because two hydrogens and oxygen, like, you can't make more water.
1: You can't make
2: chemically make more, right?
1: Yeah, no, you can't.
2: Well, you know what, guys? Running back or circling back to that quick point that you made earlier about colonizing Mars, maybe I think that if we, again, put our brains together, we could fuse together those two hydrogen, one oxygen, and make that water. Mm. What do you think?
1: Yes.
0: That's a great way to bring it up. You guys ever played Minecraft?
1: Yeah.
2: No.
0: Okay, Darnell, this
1: is you about to bring up infinite water source?
0: That's another good thing. I wasn't even thinking that. But I was thinking if we just had a crafting table, if I could just put a hydrogen and an oxygen, like, I should get water, right?
1: Yes.
0: Or, like, when you have a bucket, you just go to the river and you fill it up with water and you got water.
1: Mm-hmm.
0: Like, I just don't understand why that's not translating to reality.
2: Well, yeah. Well, you know what? An interesting thing that you brought up was that data centers point. I know that we've been really wanting to talk about data centers. Mm-hmm. And I saw this interesting fact the other day. And I just wanted to know, maybe you guys knew about this, maybe you didn't. In 2025, I saw that AI used more water than the entire plastic bottle water industry. Is that not insane?
1: Oh, that is crazy.
2: I know.
1: That is crazy. Yeah. And even, like, to that, we have an entire workshop dedicated to AI data centers at the summit run by my girl Amelia.
2: That's awesome.
1: Yeah,
0: because I think, like, now people are starting to become more aware that, like, AI uses a lot of water, but I don't think any of us understand, like, to the extent of how mm-hmm. much water it's using. Like, mm-hmm. we may wake up one day and it's like, oh my gosh, we're in a drought. Mm-hmm. Right. We gotta pack it up and go to Mars.
2: I know. Mm-hmm. And I feel like this is all pretty interesting. And I feel like what we could talk about more, Anika, after our quick PSA break, is how we think each of us can be better for the environment and how our listeners can take one lesson away that we've learned during our course and our journey through environmental advocacy.
0: Mm-hmm. All right, so we're going to take a break and figure out how we're going to get to Mars while you guys can listen to a short PSA break about global warming.
4: Student at North Allegheny High School. Climate change is a current topic around the globe, and the ocean is actually a huge factor, with 70% of the planet being covered in water. And the ocean and the seas are a very important driver of global climate change. However, increasing greenhouse gases from human activities alter the ocean, and NASA and their partners are on a mission to find out more. NASA is currently dedicated to collecting critical long-term observations for our changing planet to hopefully combat climate change. Climate change is currently caused by the human emissions of heat-trapping greenhouse gases, and the environment has already started to take effect. For instance, the breakdown of the ozone layer, which is a layer around the Earth that helps protect the Earth from the sun, glaciers and ice sheets are shrinking, and river and lake ice is breaking up earlier. Plants and animal geographic ranges are shifting, and plants and trees are blooming later as this continues. The global temperature is projected to warm up by about 1.5 degrees Celsius by 2050 and 2 to 4 degrees Celsius by 2100. This increasing of temperature will eventually lead to very, very dire circumstances that I'm sure nobody wants to get to. 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
0: Well, we hope you guys learned a little something about climate change. And while you guys were gone, I actually decided I know how we're going to get to Mars.
2: Oh, how is that, Anika?
0: So we're going to AI. We wouldn't want to use
2: Anika, AI. The water. Right. We just talked about this.
0: You're right. Ugh, we're going to have to leave AI on Earth.
2: Okay, we can generate it. What was your idea? I'm curious.
0: I was thinking we could AI like a rocket ship. And then we could just 3D print that, and then we could hop on that.
2: Well, I think we can just start with the 3D printing, you know?
0: But do you know how to, like, build the thing?
2: I'm sure we could figure it out. I'm sure there's a YouTube video for it, right? There's got to be something.
1: Always.
2: Right? Oh, okay. 5-minute crafts. They've got us.
0: Oh. Yes.
2: It'll take 5 minutes.
1: Yes. Oh.
0: And if it takes more than 5 minutes, it's not on us. It's on
1: scam,
0: you.
2: Yeah. I know.
0: All right. We're going to do something a little bit different. If you're a frequent listener, you know that Ishani and I love to do a ripple round, mm-hmm. which is pretty much just a key takeaway from the episode or a challenge that we want to leave you guys with. So today we thought we would switch it up a little and got some fun new words to throw out.
2: Ooh.
0: We're going to do either a title takeaway or a drop of wisdom.
2: That's interesting. Yeah. What is that about?
0: Okay. So a title takeaway is just one, I guess, takeaway or just a really cool concept or fact that you want to leave mm-hmm. our listeners with. So maybe you want to talk about AI data centers. Maybe mm-hmm. you want to talk about how we're going to get to Mars.
2: Mm-hmm. Sure.
0: Right.
2: Okay.
0: So pretty much just anything where we're like, hey, this is really cool, and I think our listeners would love to hear about this.
2: Mm-hmm.
0: Or you can do a drop of wisdom, which is also a mini ripple round. So mm-hmm. this is pretty much you're going to leave our listeners with a challenge. So maybe that's each week to try and recycle at least 5 things or try and walk to wherever you're going 3 out of the 7 days. Just something that they can do, be a little more aware of the environment and something fun.
2: Mm-hmm. Yeah.
0: So Ishani, I've heard that you have something very, very exciting to talk about. Do you want to start us off?
2: I would love to. So like Anika said, if you're a frequent listener, you've definitely heard me talk about trapped water. And I'm really excited to explain to you, Darnell, what is trapped water. Have you heard of that concept before?
1: No, I have not.
2: Okay, then this is about to be the most exciting conversation of your life.
1: Yep,
2: get ready, buckle in, guys. This is about to be insane.
1: Yep.
2: Okay. So it comes with a little bit of a backstory. I guess Anika and I have to introduce ourselves a little bit more to get there. So Anika and I, we're juniors at North Allegheny Senior High School. So we're in the same grade as you. And I guess our environmental journey started in 8th grade, where we started an organization called Clean Waterways, where we clean, guess what?
0: Waterways.
2: Yeah. So good job. I guess we all got it. But basically, we do stream cleanups. It started with roadside cleanups, and we started by attending other organizations' cleanups, like Allegheny Cleanways and just local Pittsburgh downtown cleanups. And then we decided, hey, we should do something about this. Like, we want to do some in our community, but there's not huge organizations going up into neighborhoods doing that. So we did our first cleanup where it was amazing turnout. We had like 30 volunteers, and that's pretty big for the teeny neighborhood that I live in. And we had 67 bags of trash.
0: Oh, gosh.
2: Peep that number, 67. But it was pretty amazing. And we obviously did a lot of great change. So we decided from there, we're going to start wanting to actually build upon this. So we did some more organizations. We did some internships, different clubs. And now we ended up here, and we're talking about these kinds of things. So during one of our very first cleanups, which was on Anika's birthday, actually.
0: Keep that in mind before you think I'm a crazy person, keep in mind it was my birthday and I'm doing a roadside cleanup, which I love that. That's great for the environment.
1: Yeah.
0: But where's the cake?
2: Okay.
1: Yeah.
2: Right. Well, let me tell you what she did to me. And just, if you want to keep in mind that it's her birthday, fine. But let's just say it doesn't excuse her actions.
0: Right. But it's my birthday.
2: Okay. Right. So we were doing a cleanup, and basically, I don't know if you've ever been to a cleanup, but it's basically you're in gloves and you have this picking up machine situation.
0: Well, grabby hand.
2: Yeah, exactly.
1: Yeah,
2: like
1: yeah.
2: Yeah. So she grabbed this bottle and by accident or by purpose, we will never know, she poured the water onto my face. And let me tell you about what was in this water. It was moldy, disgusting, and it definitely had some sort of waste. Whether it's human or animal, I could not tell you. But let's just say it ended up on my face. So I don't know if we all think that's excusable because it was her birthday.
0: Let's keep in mind, it's my birthday. Shawnee's being annoying. It's hot outside. And you know what? I was trying to do a good thing. I was trying to get the water out of the water bottle to prevent trapped water.
2: Yeah.
0: Which we'll dig into in a second. Mm-hmm. It only just happened to be in the way. So okay, is that on me or is that on you?
2: Well, let's see. So if you found this story pretty interesting so far, it'll get a whole lot more fun because now we'll know what trapped water is.
1: Yeah, right.
2: So like I said, Anika was able to pretty easily pour this water onto my face because the bottle was open. But the bottle was obviously stuck in there from before. So whether it be rainwater or just water that was in the bottle originally or human waste, we don't know. It still contributes to something called trapped water. So I'm sure we all know by now that plastic takes 2,000 years to degrade. It's obviously not biodegradable, and it's not great for our environment. So plastic pollution is a serious problem. And I'm sure we also know something called the water cycle. You know, precipitation, evaporation, condensation, all that jazz. Basically, the amount of water we have on Earth right now is the only amount of water we're ever going to get. We cannot make more, no matter how hard we in this room try to fuse those hydrogen and oxygen molecules, right? So we need to make sure that we're not rapidly losing this water. And whether it be through AI data centers, which eventually do end up recycling a lot of the water to cool down their systems more and more, trapped water doesn't allow for water recycling. Basically, what trapped water is when, for example, if I were to drink a water bottle, finish it halfway, screw on the lid, and throw it away, then that water will stay in that bottle for 2,000 years because the plastic won't degrade for 2,000 years. So that water is essentially trapped for another 2,000 years.
0: Wait, how many years?
2: 2,000. Like 2,000
0: two
2: years.
0: 2,000?
2: No, that's 20,000. Just 2,000.
0: Minus a zero.
2: Exactly. So 2,000 years, we're losing just, you know, half of a water bottle maybe. But I'm just one person. If everybody on Earth, all 8 billion people, were to throw away a little bit of water in their water bottle, we would lose such a significant amount of water that we would all be facing the impacts. So my title takeaway today is that to prevent trapped water, aka losing water in plastic bottles that are trapping water from going back to the water cycle into our ecosystem, I would suggest that every time you drink from a plastic water bottle, which hopefully you're able to use, you know, either recyclable alternatives, but I highly doubt there are many recyclable, compostable alternatives to plastic.
0: I don't think so.
2: You can definitely use reusable water bottles like metal or steel or things like that, but if you are using a plastic water bottle, which most of the time it's inevitable, make sure to screw open the lid a little bit or empty out the water, water some plants, make use of that water, repurpose, reuse, recycle, that whole, you know, we had a whole monthly insight on that. So, yeah, basically just do your best to prevent trapped water from happening and be a little bit better for the environment. Because if I were to just do one bad thing for the environment, like that one situation where I throw away that water bottle, I could also be doing one better thing for the environment. But when it's all 8 billion people, one bad thing really adds up, but one good thing also really adds up. So that's what we were saying at the beginning of the episode, where, you know, ripples can change the tide. So that's what the ripple round is kind of all about.
0: So let me clarify. So your takeaway is, if you have a water bottle and it still has water in it, whether it's moldy, whether it's dirty,
2: sure,
0: pour it on your friend's face.
2: No, well, that's not necessarily.
0: And then recycle the water.
2: So that wasn't the takeaway you were supposed to get. You know, maybe I should have named it Drop of Wisdom, but I'm not sure how many drops I can give you for you to gain that wisdom. Basically, make sure you're just repurposing this water, not onto somebody's face.
0: Yeah. All right.
2: Yeah.
0: Well, I actually have a drop of wisdom, mm-hmm, which you guys heard the phrase stop, drop, and roll.
2: I have. Mm-hmm.
0: So we're going to call this swap, drop, and roll. But instead of like R-O-L-L, R-O-L-E.
2: Oh, like your role in society?
0: Yes.
2: Okay.
0: Okay, so your first step is swap. So this is swap one everyday item with an eco-friendly version.
2: Ooh. What's an example of that? Yeah.
0: Okay, think about

0: Well, that one sounds pretty interesting.
1: So this one, role, R-O-L-E, mm-hmm. you're going to get to play the role of an eco-police.
0: Ooh, that's exciting.
1: Yeah, okay. This seems like something you would really love.
0: Okay, and how come?
1: Because pretty much you get to just boss everyone around.
0: Oh, okay.
1: Yeah, so when you see someone not recycling their plastic, you know what to do.
0: Yeah, help them switch. Tell them to stop, change their lifestyle. Maybe I need some help. Do you want to explain a little more?
1: I was thinking you pour water on their face.
0: Well, not exactly. I would say a better alternative is to really police them. And we would make sure that these people switch out these bad habits, bad lifestyles, swap them out. And, that way you combine all three, swap, drop, roll.
1: Pretty much your role is to encourage your family or your friends or... I guess maybe a stranger.
0: Okay.
1: To make one habit, or make one swap or drop
0: mm-hmm.
1: that is better for the environment.
0: Yeah.
1: So that's my drop of wisdom. So Darnell, do you have a title takeaway, a drop of wisdom, anything you want to leave our listeners with?
2: Okay. Those are both really good. Those are both really amazing. I think because I like gardening.
1: Ooh.
2: So I'd say. Try to be more mindful of how you're going about your days, and then like seriously be more mindful. Mm-hmm. Like when you breathe.
0: Yeah.
2: In, out, like literally think it in, out. But then try to take care of a plant. Mm-hmm. Try to take care of any plant that you could think of, whether it's a cactus to a, I don't know, tomato plant.
1: Ooh.
2: Like, just try to take care of a plant, and I don't know.
1: Yeah, I don't have much of a green thumb, but I can try.
0: Yeah, that seems pretty fun. I'll have to try that one out, especially the mindfulness aspect. I think everybody can try that one out. So
2: definitely.
0: You know what, Anika and Darnell, I feel like Anika and I have some pretty fun questions and games now that we wanted to try out with you for the remainder of today's episode. So I don't know, have you ever heard of Would You Rather, the game?
2: Of course.
1: Okay, but this is the climate change edition.
0: Mm-hmm. Yeah, do you want to give an example, Anika?
1: Okay, so this is not like a climate change example, but it's like, would you rather move to Mars or move to Saturn?
0: And I would say Saturn because of the ring.
1: But isn't Saturn like a gas planet? Like, you might just fall through.
0: Whoa, you're right. Hey, I thought you didn't even know what was going on in Saturn. Okay. Well, so now that we get the idea, are you ready for some would you rathers? Okay, these are about to get real serious. Mm. So, first one. Would you rather ban dairy consumption or ban fast fashion?
2: Ban fast fashion.
0: Same.
1: Yeah. I'm so sad to say it because, sometimes you just want a cheap way of buying clothes. Yeah. But... fast fashion, it's got to go.
0: It's really bad for the environment. Mm-hmm. Mm. Okay, so next one. Would you rather never use air conditioning again or never use a heater again?
1: Ooh.
2: Mm. What if I do both?
0: What do you mean?
1: Never do both?
2: Yeah, what if I
1: when it's cold. Extra sustainable.
2: Bundle up a whole bunch, and then when it's hot, take it all off.
0: Oh, that's awesome. Oh.
2: Yeah.
0: I think I would have to say never use air conditioning again, though, because I hate being cold. I don't mind being absolutely
2: smoldering hot.
0: Yeah, I don't mind that.
1: See, I feel like I'd have to give up the heater because, listen, when it's cold, you can put on a million layers, but when it's hot, you can only take off so many layers.
0: Mm-hmm. That is a good point. You can eat ice cream, though. Gelato.
1: Oh. Yeah.
0: Sorry. Yeah. These are my favorite things. Yeah. Have you noticed I don't stop talking about food? Let's move on. On to food, actually. Would you rather eat only locally grown food or plant-based food?
2: Locally grown.
0: Yeah, I would say the same thing.
2: I'd grow it myself.
1: What about locally grown plant-based food?
0: Well, that's great. I think my idea in... saying locally grown is not only are you, eating better and it's better for the environment, you're also supporting small businesses around you, right?
1: Because I know we have a farmer's market where we live, and oh my gosh, the food there is so good. This sounds crazy, but we sometimes go and just buy a jar of pickles.
0: Yeah, no, it's insane. We live in the middle of who knows where.
1: Yeah, nowhere.
0: It's all you can see for miles and miles is like trees. And I literally live in a I live on a farm. My neighborhood's name.
2: Seriously?
0: Yeah.
1: There's like a barn.
0: There's horses. I will be sleeping and I'm hearing neighing. What? It's

0: It's wonderful.
1: Yeah.
0: But it does help us be a little bit more mindful. And I feel like that's one of the best things, because I know if there were any stores around Anika and I, it would be so good for consumerism, but bad for our wallets.
2: Although we don't have much in our wallets, I can't lie.
0: Yeah. We do love shopping, though. And so, speaking of shopping, these conversations are really getting to our next would you rathers. Would you rather give up AI or online shopping?
1: Online shopping.
0: No, I would say AI.
2: I would give up AI because, honestly, I prefer to shop in person. Like, I want to try on clothes if I'm buying clothes or something.
0: Wait, but you would give up AI, you said?
2: Oh. Wait, I give up online shopping. Yeah. I give up online shopping.
0: Here's the thing. Yeah. I think I would give up.
2: I give up both.
0: Really?
1: Yeah.
0: See,
1: yeah.
0: That's
1: like,
0: really
1: there's
0: good.
1: There's such a case for both.
0: Mm-hmm.
2: I feel like this is what you need to do. You need to find a friend who is pretty much AI. Like, if I'm like, Ishani, write me a 500-word essay. Like, she should start writing
0: an essay.
2: But if
0: it were math, if it were anything else.
2: But here's the thing. ChatGPT wouldn't talk back to me. Like, it would start writing.
0: Okay, yeah. So I might not be that friend for you. Yeah. But let's go into some more. Do you have any more questions for us, Anika, regarding would you rathers?
2: I actually do have one.
0: Okay.
2: Would you rather bike everywhere in the snow or walk everywhere in the extreme heat?
0: Oh, walk in heat. Guys, I love walking barefoot. It makes me feel down to earth. It makes me feel connected
2: with
0: Mama Nature.
2: Do you just not know
0: how
2: to ride a bike?
0: No. What are you talking about? I totally can ride a bike. I just would prefer not to hurt bones in that general area towards my very, very narrow seat.
2: I've seen the training wheels. It's okay.
0: Okay. Well, I just don't enjoy riding a bike in snow, especially why would I be in snow when I can be in the beach, the extreme heat, stuff like that.
1: Riding a bike in the snow.
0: What do you think?
1: How would you do that?
2: I'm assuming they would clear the roads. Like, it's the same thing as a car.
0: But just there's snow around you.
2: And it's like, it's cold. Because, like, in the car, you'd have a heater on, maybe a seat warmer, but, like, on a bike.
0: What do you think?
2: You know what I would do? I'd get one of those like two people bikes, except I wouldn't pedal. I would just let the other person pedal.
0: Well, if we were doing that together, the bike would fall over the second we got on.
2: Yeah, because neither of us are pedaling.
0: You're the one pedaling. Oh. What do you think? Do you have an answer, or
1: I'm definitely,
0: you think neither?
1: I'm walking in the heat.
0: Yeah, I agree for that one.
1: Yeah.
0: My only issue is if I were wearing shoes, not that I do very frequently. I am today, just so everybody feels comfortable. Yeah. But otherwise, if I weren't wearing shoes, imagine they melted onto the ground. Like, I've been seeing those videos. Have you seen that? Arizona heat?
2: Wait, so I just have to say, so I'm a tennis player, and sometimes when you're on the tennis court, I don't know what material it's made out of, but it absorbs the heat so much, and you can feel the heat through your shoes. And I'm sure, lot of athletes who are outside a lot, like you.
0: She's throwing shade at me because I'm not an athlete and I'm never outside.
2: No, she used to be a swimmer.
0: Indoors.
2: Quick, because she was drowning too much.
1: What?
0: She's joking. Anika. Okay, I have some more questions, and then I have another game, and then, you know, I think you've probably had enough of us. We can conclude by then. But let's get on to a little bit more of super climate-related would you rather. So, would you rather plant 1 million trees or eliminate 1 million tons of carbon emissions? And I have a pretty good answer for this one, and I have backing. Do you have an idea, Anika?
2: Oh gosh, I have to think about this.
0: Okay.
1: I'd say I wanna plant the trees.
0: Ooh. Yeah, that would make sense for you. You know, your green thumb.
2: I have an answer.
0: Okay.
2: I would plant trees because trees do whatever photosynthesis thing, and that takes in the carbon and offset and carbon dioxide are not the same thing.
0: Well, okay. Here's my thought process. 1 million emissions being cut isn't that much. It sounds like a lot to people that don't know much about how much is 1 million, you know, tons of emissions, but it's not that much when you look in the total aspect of how many emissions are we producing, right? But 1 million trees can do so much for so long, and it creates habitats for wildlife.
1: Yeah.
2: Oh, that's
0: right?
2: True.
0: So I guess we all picked the right answer. Technically, there's no right answer, but that's what I believe.
1: Wait, I have a question. What are the total emissions if you...
0: I don't think I know off the top of my head, but I will find that for you in 0.2 seconds. And you can ask the next question, and I got you. This is
2: all right, I have another one. Would you rather solve climate change fully in 50 years or just partially in 10 years?
0: Okay. And I told you I'd be quick. I have that number for you. And it is from Statista and Our World in Data, the carbon version. Okay. The number that I have for you guys, get ready, is 38.11 billion metric tons. So what do you think 1 million tons is doing? Yeah. Not that much.
2: We're just fried. This is why we go to Mars.
0: And So I feel like the trees was the best idea we could have come up with.
1: And then on your question, I'm definitely picking 50 years.
2: I agree. I think, you know, if you're going to do something, go big or go home, right? Yeah, exactly. Like, do it to its entirety.
1: I think we have, I'd like to say we have 50 years left, at least.
2: I think so.
0: Yeah,
2: I hope so.
1: I mean.
2: Maybe.
0: No, definitely.
1: Bro,
0: definitely.
1: We're still going to be alive.
0: Yeah. We'll all be like, what?
2: We might 56? Be on Mars, but like, we'll still be here.
0: Yeah. Or wait, 66. Oh my. Well, this is 67.
1: Yeah, 66.
0: Are you 17 or 16?
1: 17.
0: Okay, you'll be 67.
2: You'll be 67.
0: We'll both be 66.
2: Yeah. I'll be almost 67. Well, we have a couple more minutes, so I actually want to transition to another game, and it's kind of called Finish the Line. So like, here's an example. If subjects were color, math would be blank.
0: Red.
2: And English would be blank.
0: Yellow.
2: She's weird. Yellow. You don't think so? What do you think?
1: No. Math is definitely red. Thanks. English is green.
0: Oh, no.
1: English is either green or blue.
2: Blue.
0: Okay, actually, I can see that, guys. But what would you put history as?
2: Yellow.
0: Oh, I see that. And then social studies, green.
2: History and social studies.
1: History is black.
0: Yeah,
2: history. What?
1: History is black.
2: I can get behind that.
1: Yes.
2: What would you say science is?
1: Rainbow.
2: All right. You're the first. I'm not judging. I'm just saying you're the first person to ever say that.
0: Hubble holographic.
2: I've never heard anyone who doesn't say science is green besides her. She says
0: history.
2: It's like pink.
0: History is green. Think about land. Think about geography.
2: Okay.
0: That.
2: Well, that brings me into, if climate change was a color, what color would it be?
0: Gray. Right? Gray. Smog.
2: I think it's like a negative
0: carbon
2: thing.
0: Emissions. Like.
1: No, that makes sense. I'd say green.
2: Yeah, I see, that was my initial thing, because I just think anything environmental is like green.
1: It's green.
0: And guys, that's the problem with greenwashing. A lot of times people, companies, corporations make products green just so we think it's good. But a lot of times
2: these walls, they're green, but they might actually not be good.
0: Well, they're walls.
2: This
0: I'm not
2: screen
0: sure that
2: is green.
0: Well, I'm not sure that there's anything bad for the environment.
2: I got
0: regarding
2: another
0: the
2: one.
0: Walls.
1: Yeah.
2: So if there's an age group that could make the biggest change, what would it be?
0: Towards climate change, right?
2: Towards climate change.
1: How old are baby boomers again?
0: What? They're like, no idea. They're 60 now. 60.
2: 67.
0: Yeah. Past. I'm pretty sure my grandma is a boomer, right? And she's 66.
2: Really? I feel like not like babies, but I feel like the younger generations can make the biggest impact, just because they're gonna be here for the longest, you know.
1: Yeah, totally.
0: I feel like us especially, we contribute a lot to AI and stuff like that.
2: Look at us right now.
1: If you took like a couple of, let's say like 500 kids, and from the time that they were born, you kind of like educated them on everything and anything, I think they can make the biggest difference. Because
2: I agree.
1: I would like to say, as it is right now, it's not very conducive for just overall learning. Like college and all that, sure. But overall learning about everything, you kind of have to seek that out.
0: I agree.
2: Yeah, that's true.
0: And so I have a pretty interesting one that I feel like goes along with what we're just talking about. So this is the line: making actual progress regarding the climate involves more blank and less blank. I have some ideas for blank.
2: I have one.
0: Yeah.
1: Go ahead.
0: My idea was less talk, more walk.
2: Oh, that's cute. I was going to say less yap and more action.
0: Yeah, that's good. What do you think? You think the same things?
2: Yeah,
0: I agree. So I'm glad we're all on the same page, because similar age group, we all have similar mindsets. And I feel like that's my favorite part about, you know, for us coming together today. And we do want to thank you for joining us.
2: Thank you so much.
1: Thank you guys.
0: So I think, Anika, that transitions us into concluding the episode. So
2: I hope all of our listeners also, you know, took something away, whether it was about the environment or thinking they want to go to the Communitopia Summit.
0: That's exciting.
2: So as we wrap up, Ashani or Darnell, do you guys have any final thoughts that you want to leave our listeners with? Where can the listeners find Communitopia? Is there a website? Is there a social media?
1: Go to Communitopia_youth on Instagram and register for the summit. Click on the link in the bio. Register for the summit. Yeah.
0: That's wonderful. Great. Well, I feel like this has been such an amazing experience, and we want to thank you for being here. And so I hope there's going to be another guest that is able to share similar things like you, but I'm not sure that there's going to be another guest that can top today's episode.
2: Yeah, I agree. So if you guys want to keep up with us and Communitopia, make sure you check out our Instagrams. You can find Ashani and I at @PGH_CleanWaterways, and you can DM us and say, hey, maybe you want to come on the episode. So whether it's an organization or a club, or maybe you're just an environmental fanatic, we love to hear your stories, the impacts you made, and because you know what we always say, to conserve, to preserve.
0: Mm-hmm. I agree. And I think, everyone, it's time to let our listeners drift away to the sound of ocean eyes.
2: I agree, Shawnee. I don't think there's a better way to close.
0: So keep learning, keep growing, and remember, even small ripples can change the tide.

0: 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I'm in 10th grade at Montour High School, and you're listening to Youth Express. 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
1: Inclined to care.
2: Lifting the Alleghenies to new heights.
3: They actually told me that was the highest level I would ever get to as a woman.
4: There were times when I felt that discussion may have been hindered in a room where I was the only woman.
5: You will always find animosity that this position should not have gone to a female.
6: People think, what's she involved in that for? She would know anything about that.
7: A lot of times I will walk into a meeting where I'm the only female in the room.
8: It takes more effort as a woman. It takes a different effort as a woman.
1: The six Cambria County leaders you just heard have encountered gender-related obstacles in the workplace. Yet, they continue to lead in their sectors and hope to inspire young girls to aim high.
9: However, change is not easy. Leah Spangler, CEO of The Learning Lamp, a nonprofit organization providing services to over 18,000 children from 70 school districts across Pennsylvania, talks about the challenges of the gender gap.
10: Women are underpaid for the work that they do and oftentimes work harder and longer to prove themselves.
1: Inequality in the workplace is still very palpable. While the Cambria County women you heard from earlier faced challenges at the beginning of their careers, things are beginning to change.
9: Again, Leah Spangler.
10: When I started the organization, almost every superintendent of a school district that I worked with was male. That has changed dramatically in the 12 years since I started, and I would say now that's about a 60-40 split in terms of how many are male and how many are female. So there has been good growth in the education sector.
1: Karen Fugini, Cambria County Chief of Detectives.
5: When I got hired, I was the first female detective ever in the history of Cambria County. We now have 3 female detectives, and we have 4 female ADAs.
9: Rose Lucy Knoll, Executive Director of Camtran, a transit authority serving over 1 million passengers annually.
6: It's encouraging, especially in transit in Pennsylvania, there's a lot more women who run those systems.
1: The Honorable Linda Fleming, Cambria County's first elected female judge.
4: The real test of equality in the workplace is getting that second woman. And I'm happy to say that we're going to have our second woman judge in January.
9: While these women have found remarkable success, there's still much to be done in terms of achieving gender equity in the workplace.
1: These leaders offer advice for the next generation of women.
10: If you can outwork, outthink, and outlearn the next person, you can be more successful. So work hard, apply yourself, and I think you'll have good results.
5: Be open to opportunities and situations and people that you meet, and you never know where it might take you.
11: The best thing that a woman can do is to get their education.
8: Women have to respect themselves, trust their instincts, do what they love.
6: Know that nobody can put you down and nobody can say you can't do this because you're a girl.
4: I think someday when the headline isn't about someone's gender, then we really will have arrived.
9: Representing the next generation of female leaders, I am Hayden Spangler.
1: And I am Kate McGrath.
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15: Some teens think vaping is harmless, that it's a safer alternative to cigarette smoking. But is it really? Whether they are vaping because it seems safer, because they want to look cool, or just to kill time, the underlying consequences of vaping greatly outweigh those superficial rewards. One of the main consequences is addiction.
16: Like addiction to your Netflix?
15: No. Addiction is actually a chronic relapsing disorder characterized by compulsive drug seeking, continued use despite harmful consequences, and long-lasting changes in the brain. The dangers of vaping, especially those directly impacting teenagers, are shown in that definition.
16: I'm Vidya.
15: And I'm Caitlin, and here's how vaping addictions affect teens.
16: Teens who are vaping daily are compulsively seeking drugs as defined in addiction. Teenage brains have greater plasticity than those in adults, which simply means that our brains make connections quicker and more efficiently. Teenagers are at a much greater risk to develop a nicotine addiction that may strengthen over time. One Reddit user commented,
15: I started vaping when I was a teen to stop smoking. I had smoked from 14 through 18, and now I'm 21. I've used my vape daily, and I work at a shop.
16: The contents of vape juice can harm the bodies of people who vape on the regular. Nicotine, one of the main contents, comes with its own risks. Long-term nicotine inhalation can cause changes to behavior and personality as it targets your brain.
15: Nicotine also dries out your mouth, tongue, and taste buds, so foods that you liked before might taste more bland.
16: So you mean cotton candy won't taste as sweet?
15: No, but if you like the taste of artificial flavor, the chemicals in vape juice can be just as good. Harmful chemicals used to create flavors like cotton candy, buttered popcorn, and watermelon can permanently damage organs.
17: Just the effect that all of these organics have when ingested in the respiratory system, what's the long-term effect that's going to have on these kids? Because it is such a new industry, relatively, in this country, I think this is a case where the industry is growing faster than the science has a chance to actually look at the effects of the high consumption of the vape juices on the youth.
15: That was Tom Harden, a chemistry teacher at Hemphill Area High School, who has studied the contents of vape juice.
16: One of the most common chemicals in vape juice is diacetyl, a chemical that targets the lungs. It lowers lung capacity and increases the risk of lung diseases. Other common ingredients include acrolein, that also causes irreversible lung damage. Fragments of metal, such as nickel, tin, and aluminum, and many other chemicals that have yet to be identified, end up in vape juice.
15: For teenage athletes looking to play professionally, vaping presents limitations such as lowered endurance, shortness of breath, and constricted blood vessels incapable of providing proper blood flow to organs.
16: Vaping also affects the ways that you interact with others. Nicotine targets the prefrontal cortex of the brain. This region is responsible for personality, behavior, memory, attention, and concentration. So vaping can cause mood disorders, attention deficits, and hindrance of one's impulse control and decision making. All of these consequences can develop into changes in academic performance, social navigation, and general well-being. So how well you do in school and relate to your friends is negatively affected by these changes in your brain.
15: Vaping can be just as harmful as smoking. Chemicals found in vape juice can cause organ damage, and high nicotine levels increase the risk of future drug addiction. There are plenty of other risks that come with vaping that we did not mention, risks that greatly outweigh the hype. If you or someone you know is thinking of vaping or has a vaping addiction, visit The Real Cost for guidance.
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29: Hi, this is Caitlin Glenn. I'm 13 years old and I live in East Liberty.
30: And this is Jamie Faust. I'm 15 and I live in Brentwood. We interviewed a robotics engineer named Bernardine Diaz. She was born and raised in Sri Lanka and was 19 years old when she left home for the first time to attend college at Hamilton in upstate New York. Before robotics sparked her interest, she was into similar science.
31: I've always been interested in physics. That was my first passion. So since I was about 10 years old, I've been very interested in, you know, why things happen in the world and how we can explain things that happen. So it was kind of a natural progression from there.
29: Every summer, she teaches robotic classes for Carnegie Mellon in Qatar. In school, I built robots and I got very frustrated giving the robots commands, trying to get it to run 1 meter, and other difficult challenges. Once I got a robot to run, it was very fun.
31: And I think it's that excitement of seeing something move once you've done something. One of the students told me, you know, it's so frustrating. Sometimes you can't get to do what you want, but then it works and you want to run and you want to kiss your robot. And I said, I know exactly what you're talking about.
29: There are lots of ways you can program robots.
31: If it's a robot that moves around, how do you move around without hitting things? So to understand what are obstacles and what are things that you should interact with, to recognize objects of interest, to recognize humans and interact with humans, all of these things.
30: She really enjoys her work. She gets to travel all over the world helping people from different cultures solve their problems.
29: The first step is to know their problem. Next, she finds out whether the way to solve the problem has already been found. After that, she researches solutions.
31: We always work with someone from within that community, so that partnership is very important. And they test it, and they'll tell us, well, maybe you should change this, or this didn't work so well. And then we try again, we improve that, and this process goes back and forth until we actually have something that works.
30: One of her favorite places to go while working on robotics was Devon Island in the Arctic Circle. She worked on robots that would be used in space exploration called Hyperion, which were powered entirely by the sun. She really enjoyed working with the people in the area.
31: It was really fascinating talking to them about how 6 months of the year they live in darkness. There's no sunlight at all, and then 6 months there's sunlight 24 hours a day. And it's just really such a different way to live. I hadn't even imagined it.
29: She enjoys helping people in need with achieving their goals for life. She spends a month in Ghana helping blind children.
31: We built this tutor that actually talks back to them and tells them when they make a mistake, and they got all excited about learning to write Braille because of that. So it's very rewarding work.
29: She really wants to use robots to help poor communities.
31: I think right now there's this mentality that people who are poor, they need food and water, and people who are rich, they get technology. And I think that's not a very healthy assumption.
30: She's worked on a project where teams of robots and humans have to communicate and work together on a treasure hunt. Some things that are easy for humans to do are hard for robots, like recognizing humans, obstacles, and objects of interest.
31: We put them in an area where they don't know anything about that area, and they have to work as a team to find whatever treasure we tell them is important.
30: She really loves being a scientist.
31: It's actually very exciting, you know. You wake up every day and you have to work on all these cool problems, and when you solve them, you actually make a difference in the world. I think it's one of the best jobs ever.
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3: For many years, it's been our pleasure to support the Fairchild Challenge. That's a national program locally in our area. 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And it's our pleasure to work with Phipps as we talk with students. The program runs in selected middle schools and high schools. Last year, the middle school competition, there are different challenges throughout the year, but then there is an overall prize for the group that did the best year throughout the entire year, and that was Trafford's Middle School, and we have two representatives from that group. They are Alex Sarapilla and Delaney Race. I'm going to ask you each to introduce yourselves. Tell us a little bit more about what you like to do in general. We'll talk about the program in a minute. This is a great time to give any shout-outs or hellos to anybody you would like to acknowledge, too.
7: Hi, I'm Alex Sarapilla. I'm 14 years old. Instagram at Alex Sarapilla. I'm 14. I love to bake, do creative things. Yeah.
10: Hi, I'm Delaney Race. I'm 14 years old. I've been swimming competitively for almost 7 years now. At home, I really like to draw and do a lot of artwork.
3: It's nice to meet you both. Have both of you been involved with the program for most of your middle school years?
10: Yeah.
3: I'm going to let you two take it over. Tell us a little bit about what attracted you to it and some of the projects that you've done.
10: What attracted me to Phipps was I really got to do a lot of what I like, which is a lot of art, and I got to really incorporate that with like whatever environmental stuff is given to us through Phipps, and we got to do a lot of really interactive projects, which I really like. We got to do a lot of like drawing flowers, and this year we got to make hats out of like recyclable materials, which was really cool. We also make ornaments all the time, and just what attracted me to it was like the aspect of it, making stuff and creating stuff and using all these different supplies.
7: I really liked doing the Fairchild Challenges. I really enjoyed the creative aspects and getting to research in tandem with Delaney doing a lot of, like, the creative art stuff. I really enjoyed, like, doing the hats, and I made the ornaments, and they were so much fun. I got to see them at Phipps during Christmas time, And I just really enjoyed all of like the challenges in doing them.
3: Let's break down what those challenges were, if you can remember them. We don't have to do them in order. But every month or so, you would get a different challenge from FIPS. And this would be done not only by folks throughout southwestern Pennsylvania, but throughout the country. What are some of the challenges, and how did you respond to them?
10: The first challenge is always making the ornaments for the Christmas trees for when they do their Christmas light display. Last year, I think it was like doing iridescent animals, and we made like these little ornaments of animals that, you know, shine and stuff. And this year it was ornaments of Arctic animals, and we had to use like recyclable materials like water bottles, popsicle sticks, anything that you'd find to like that'd be just on the ground and reusing it.
3: And there's an environmental connection in every challenge. What are those connections in this one?
7: For this challenge, we had to research the animals and make like an essay about their habitats, how they lived, and the dangers that like climate change and like the dangers that they face.
3: Very interesting. And even learning about iridescent animals, but then learning about animals, I guess Arctic was chosen because it's a winter time. What did you learn that surprised you or that you think more people need to know about?
10: Throughout all the challenges, I think I learned a lot about like how many animals and plants are extinct and struggling due to climate change. And it really surprised me, like some of the just like plants even you wouldn't think would be like there would have a scarcity of. So it really surprised me, like learning about like so many things that we have to really advocate for.
7: What Delaney said, honestly, I feel like I really enjoyed doing the Fairchild Challenge because it really helped educate me from a more basic stance on climate change to getting to know more about these animals, about these plants, and about the effects that climate change can have on all of us.
3: What are some of those effects?
7: Well, a lot of like animals have been like going extinct, being endangered, and we've even seen more like animals like the lanternflies that have been like everywhere now. Those have also like been because of some climate change, and I feel like I have learned so much about that from because of the Fairchild Challenge.
3: Now, that's one challenge. Can you pick another one to talk about? We mentioned the ornaments. I know you mentioned hats is one. I found that interesting. That involved recycled materials?
10: Yeah, there was – right now FIPS has an exhibit on Billy Porter, and they have a bunch of, like, dresses made on flowers and stuff. And the last challenge was to make a hat out of recyclable materials.
7: Yeah, honestly, the hats were one of my favorite projects. I got to tour the Billy Porter exhibit with my mom in June, and it was great. So what we did was we were connected with a local like place that recycles materials. So we got to take a field trip down to that place, and we had like a day where we just went through the building in the store, and we got to find all of these cool recycled materials. And then we got to make our hats out of them.
3: This wasn't the Center for Creative Reuse by any chance, was it? They do a lot of that. There's other places. Construction Junction is another one. What kind of materials did you pick up to make your hats out of?
10: I picked up a lot of materials. Just the entire store was filled with materials that would definitely be thrown out and, like, you know, put into landfills in the environment. There was a lot of, like, fabric and buttons and like strings and just stuff like you want to think of, like clock hands or stuff like that.
3: That sounds like the Center for Creative Reuse. I don't know if that rings a bell or not.
10: That sounds like it might be it.
7: It might have been.
10: I can't
7: We're
10: remember.
7: We're not 100% sure though.
3: That's okay. So what kind of hat did you make?
7: So me with my partner, Elsie, we made a, like, blue, very, like, Southern Belle Kentucky Derby-inspired hat, and we got to find a lot of recycled fabrics that were going to be, like, wasted. And we also got to recycle a ton of plastic beading that could have ended up in a landfill or in the ocean. And I felt like it was really cool to be able to recycle that and make something beautiful.
3: Yeah, you make something really elegant out of materials somebody would throw away. What was yours, Delaney?
10: I kind of went with, like, the clock idea. I used a lot of fabrics and beads, and I, like, made, like, got a bunch of recycled cardboard, and I made a bunch of, like, gears and little hands and, like, used a bunch of ribbon around it and made it, like, kind of themed based on that because that's what a lot of the supplies I found, like, reminded me of.
3: Very cool. If you're just joining us, Alex and Delaney are members of the Fairchild Challenge team at Trafford Middle School that won the Pittsburgh competition across all of the schools. And the Fairchild Challenge is designed to get teens more engaged with the environment. And it's done locally here by FIPS, although it's a national program. And the way it's put forth, as its name would imply, is through challenges that are issued throughout the school year. Let's pick one or two more, and then I'd like to get some general ideas about how you're feeling about the planet. Is there another challenge? You mentioned drawing is one, but go ahead and bring up any you'd like.
10: The one I really liked, we had to research animals that, like, depended on each other throughout the environment, and we incorporated that into a project by making, like, these kind of, like, baseball cards or, like, Pokemon cards of the animals, and you had to write the information on them and how, like, they related to each other and how they helped each other throughout the environment, and I drew the animals and I researched them and wrote how, like, they corresponded with each
3: other. Very cool. What animals, can you name a few that you chose?
10: I did, like, a cactus and a moth and how they helped each other through, like, pollination and how the moth pollinated each cactus and how the moth got food from the cactus and the cactus got to reproduce.
3: Very cool.
7: Yeah, I got to help Delaney with some of the research on that, and it was very, like, cool and interesting to learn about those relationships in nature that you wouldn't normally, like, expect to think about. It was very, like, cool to see how, like, a moth and, like, a cactus could, like, benefit each other, and I feel like that was very cool.
3: So these symbiotic relationships, you and others would do some of the research as to how they work, and it sounds, Delaney, like you use your artistic expertise to bring them to life, and doing them on, you know, a Pokemon-sized card or a baseball card is a really cool idea to do it. Is there another pair you can think of? The cactus and moth is fascinating to think about.
10: We only did one set. I think other people did, because it had to be a relationship between a plant and an animal.
3: Ah, okay.
10: And a bunch of other people did, like, bees and flowers and just other, like, a lot of plants that we actually saw at FIPS.
3: What a cool idea. So let's pick one more, if there's one more project the two of you would like to mention.
10: I think my favorite one we did... We designed NASA patches for their mission to grow tomatoes in space, which was really cool. And I got to – what we did for a lot of the projects was I, like, drew and designed it, and Alex would do a lot of the writing.
3: You guys are a good team, an illustrator and a writer. I'm sure you both can do both of those things, but it sounds like you really like to draw and you probably love research and writing. Why would learning about NASA be important to the environment?
7: It was really cool and important to learn about that because we got to see how the environment, like growing tomatoes, could be impacted with more, like, actual, like, sciences, like going to space. And with, like, NASA doing a lot of that space stuff, it was really, like, cool to see how the environmental studies part can be applied to all other parts of your life.
3: very cool, and that what a great way to get engaged that way with it. So how did this program impact the way, just generally, that you feel about the environment? I know it's hard to think back 3 years ago, but are you feeling more hopeful, more concerned, more informed? I'm just curious how you think things have changed in your personal outlook.
10: I think from 3 years ago, I'm definitely more hopeful because I've got to experience a lot of the organizations that are helping to really recreate the environment. And back to 3 years ago, I think what got me into it was just the idea of like learning about all this environmental stuff. And I think it was a really good opportunity to really get hands-on with it and learn a lot of stuff you didn't know, like to research yourself.
3: So it helped you, though, to see that there are adults and organizations that are working to try to address the problems that you've detected. What about you, Alex?
7: I honestly, I'm not going to say I was ignorant 3 years ago, but looking back from then to now, I feel more informed and I feel very just much more like prepared for that, because I feel like I didn't really think about the environment as much as I do now. And I feel like now I'm more informed and I can make better decisions about what I do and what the people I surround myself with do with the environment.
3: What a great result. I think the folks at the Fairchild Challenge would be thrilled to hear both of you saying it. Have you made any changes, like in your own personal ways you go about things that are okay to talk about? Does anything come to mind?
10: I've definitely been more aware of like a lot of the recycle, after using so many recycled materials for all these projects and realizing like how much really goes into the environment, I've been more, definitely a lot more careful about what I, you know, put in the trash and what I can reuse, because a lot of the stuff I used to put in the trash I could definitely use for other purposes.
3: Yeah, it's hard to get into the habit of doing that, but once you do, you can start to spread the word and encourage other people to take action too. What about you, Alex?
7: I feel like, honestly, what Delaney said is very true. Like, I feel like I'm more like considerate with like recycling and like using non-single-use instruments when I can, and I feel like I'm just a lot more considerate about that now.
3: You both are in ninth grade now. Happy high school. Did it start yet?
10: It started Thursday, the 24th.
3: How'd it go?
10: It was good. It was a lot different from middle school. I really enjoyed it.
3: I'm glad. It's a big transition.
7: A fun one.
3: I'm glad to hear you say that. I thought it was fun for me, too. I really enjoyed high school a lot more than middle school. Have you thought about what you might like to do after high school? It's kind of early, but I'm curious.
10: I've definitely thought about pursuing a career in the arts, but I also really, through this challenge, I really enjoy like a lot of the sciences, and so I might go into a field with like biology or some marine biology or something working with a lot of animals. But I definitely also want to incorporate the art I do into what I do for a living.
7: I feel like I'm a very creative person, and I feel like for me, I would love to do something with like marketing or like being able to express my creative self while still being able to like do research and being able to like find out stuff like that.
3: Thank you for sharing that. I just have a few more questions for you. One is, do you want to acknowledge anybody, teachers or family members?
10: Definitely our gifted teacher, Dr. Ekberg. We had her since we were probably in about third grade, and she's helped us so much with like getting involved in these projects.
7: Dr. Lynn Ekberg, she is such a good teacher. She constantly supported us and helped us I think I've had her since like second grade, so it's like I've known her for like most of my life. And she was so helpful with the Fairchild Challenge and even things out of that. So definitely, I feel like I want to acknowledge her for that.
3: Excellent. And I see somebody out there. Is that somebody's brother or sister? Sister, I think, maybe?
10: My sister is right there.
3: There she is. She just turned her head around. What's her name?
10: That's Sailor.
3: Hi, Sailor. And it looks like those dads.
7: Yeah, my dad is here, too.
3: Well, I'm glad they both came. Two more questions. Is there anything either of you wanted to say that I didn't give you a chance to say?
10: No, I think I just want everyone to really get into, like, really check out the Fairchild Challenges and see, because FIPS does a lot. I didn't realize how much FIPS did just besides, like, grow plants when I was, you know, starting middle school, and I think everyone should really, like, explore that.
7: Yeah, I feel like everyone should, like, go to FIPS, support FIPS, because of their mission is so impactful to the world around us, and I feel like it is such a great cause to support.
3: Now, my last question, if you had one wish to change anything in the world, it's up to you, and it doesn't, we'll just say you can choose something. It doesn't have to be the most important thing, but I'm curious if anything comes to mind, if you could change an attitude or outlook or a situation. Does anything come to mind?
10: I definitely want to help the environment, you know, prevent climate change, keep animals from becoming extinct, and keep the biodiversity within all of our ecosystems.
3: That was Delaney Race. That's a great response to that. What about you, Alex?
7: I feel like I would wish for more just like rest and easiness and more like cohesiveness in our world right now, because I feel like we're very all like not like resting easy, and I feel like we're all very like jumbled, and I feel like it'd be great if we could all come together for even like a cause like climate change and, like Delaney said, biodiversity. I feel like it'd be such a great cause to see our communities come together with.
3: So a case of maybe some tranquility, mm-hmm. And a little more contentedness, maybe even a sense of joy for the abundance that we have. And a recognition of that. I'm not trying to put words in your mouth, but what you said is really inspirational to think about it that way. I want to thank both of you for coming. I hope you'll come back. And I... Oh, look what Sailor did. Sailor takes after you. Sailor...
10: Yeah, she loves to draw and
3: Sailor
10: like
3: drew our logo. And it's actually quite good.
7: I love it.
3: Did she sign that and date it? Do we get to keep it? I want to thank Alex Serapilla and also Delaney Race from Trafford High School talking about their experiences with the Middle School Fairchild Challenge. Thanks to you both.
7: Thank you so much for having us.
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5: Every day I watch the news before I go to school, and of course on the headlines it's always someone getting shot or someone getting stabbed or someone getting hurt, and I just don't think that's okay.
6: It's sad when you can't even walk to the corner store. Like, it makes me so emotional because I cannot walk outside. And it's like, it's the horriblest thing. Like, I have a little cousin who's only 2 years old, and he got shot because of what's going on in this world. And it's so sad.
8: I walked to my bus stop, and there was a shooting. So how am I supposed to get to school safe now? How am I supposed to get anywhere safe?
11: Two people got shot and killed on the street that I live on.
1: Just in my neighborhood last night, somebody got shot and they died, and somebody else got shot and they're really badly injured and they're in a hospital right now. It makes me mad because, like, I should be able to walk down the street and not go like, oh, I can't go down there because I don't know who's living down there or who's gonna shoot me.
8: A month after we moved into my house in Turtle Creek, there was a shooting and the bullet went through our house. And now my mom's pregnant, so it's like, I'm scared for her. I'm scared for my whole family to live here.
9: I've seen a lot of people die. Like, I've seen so much stuff, like, I can't even speak of it. I can't go certain places because of stuff that happened with people that I know. And, like, there's people that have tried to, like, shoot at me and try to kill me personally. I hate when I see people that be like, I want to kill myself, when I've really had people that really tried to take my life away from me.
11: I moved in Turtle Creek 9 years ago, but whenever I first moved, it was like there weren't a lot of people. Like, whenever you go outside, there wasn't a lot of people walking up and down the street. And I feel like even though a lot of people have moved in over the years, and there's like a lot of violence going on in Turtle Creek, I still feel like whenever like I look out my window, there's a lot of people still like that can be friends, that still walk around together or still hang out together in the neighborhood without there being violence.
1: How they're displaying our town by shooting people, it makes us look like a bad town and we do bad things when we don't.
12: There's a lot of violence going on and we can't let this go on because we're the future, and if we all die off, then where will we live?
13: Yo, remember back on the bully when cats was
19: Purple Andrew Street.
21: Purple Andrew Street.
23: Propel Andrew Street High School.
13: Yo, my men and my women, don't forget.
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26: The miseducation of Lauryn Hill.
27: We talking about Lauryn Hill's miseducation. My name's Jason Jackson. I'm 15.
28: My name is Ferris Lee. I'm 14 years old. I'm London Lee. I think she caught the album that because
27: she was talking about some of the things that she missed in her life. Some of the things she didn't learn.
32: We learn simple things, reading and math and everything, but we're not learning like the background of everything.
33: My name's Tanaya, I'm 15.
34: My name is Nalise, I'm 15.
35: My name is Janelle, and I'm 16 years old.
36: The album came out in 1998.
37: The world, it was old.
38: Bill Clinton was president.
36: Style in 1998 was baggy. Like, everybody wore baggy shirts, baggy jackets, baggy pants.
37: Flip phones and track phones.
39: Hip hop was kind of being reformed from like Tupac and Biggie dying. So a lot of females were rapping about sex, drugs, money, stuff like that.
36: Foxy Brown, Lil' Kim, tight and explicit clothing.
40: Lauryn Hill, she definitely wasn't like the rest. She dressed differently. Her music was different. All her songs told stories.
39: Lauryn Hill was just real. Like, she didn't wear that much makeup. She just was herself. She rapped about real stuff.
36: In Doo-Wop, she talks about, like, different perspectives and relationships, the different things girls do to men and different things men do to women. For somebody who's either stuck in a situation or just needs some, like, listen to Lauryn Hill. She's like a boost of energy, or she's that person like that just gives good advice through music.
41: My name is Anasia Harris, and I'm 15 years old.
42: My name is Marquise Henderson, and I'm 16 years old.
41: Whenever I first heard that song, I never really understood it. I used to just sing it because, like, I liked the song. It was catchy. Girls, you know you better. Yeah. This stuff can really teach people stuff that you need to know before you actually go through and got to learn the hard way.
42: Once we, like, broke it down, we understood more about what she was talking about instead of just listening to it and not understanding what the singer's talking about.
41: My mom, that's the way that I got introduced to Lauryn Hill for, because, like, my mom, she liked all the old music.
42: Yeah, I think she's an amazing person. Like, I love her dress. She's way different from, like, the other girls.
41: I just like that she's so raw. Like, she don't do all the weave and stuff. And, like, her music, it, like, really have meaning.
43: Follow your own path and you could be yourself.
41: I just really like that because, like, you don't get to see that a lot, speaking encouragement into people through their music.
42: I also like how she talks about her son in this song called Zion.
44: Zion. To Zion, unsure of what the balance held, I touched my belly overwhelmed by what I had been chosen to perform. But then an angel came one day, told me to kneel down and pray. For unto me a man child would be born. Woe this crazy circumstance, I knew his life deserved a chance. Everybody told me to be smart. Look at your career, they said. Lauryn, baby, use your head. but instead I chose to use my heart.
0: People didn't want her to have a son. They told her that she should have gotten an abortion because it would mess up like how her music is doing.
27: My favorite song is To Zion, because she's talking about her son and how she was misled and people were telling her to make the wrong decision.
2: She is considering the effects that continuing on with her pregnancy will have. My name is Jamal and I'm 17. Yeah, I talked to my mom about it. She said she loved it about 20 years ago and she listened to Zion during my birth. And yeah, it was kind of a nice moment.
3: I talked to my mom. She was basically saying like back in the day, like everybody used to listen to that album and it influenced her a lot.
44: The song that stuck out to me the most was Lost Ones. The song talks about how people will do anything for money. People will sell their souls just to be successful in life. And what goes around comes around. What you put into the world, you're going to get back. And until you put out right, you're not going to get right in return. I like talking to my aunt about this album.
36: Well, speaking from a girl's perspective, we need some of the energy she got towards things to move on in life. I was born in 2002. I was telling my mom how it connected to me. She was so surprised. Like, I would have never thought you would connect to Lauryn Hill.
4: The Miseducation of Lauryn Hill.
43: By Lauryn Hill.
5: Lauryn Hill.
43: Propel Industry.
1: Propel Industry High School.

Hi, I'm Aaliyah. I'm 12 years old. I go to Allegheny. And this is a letter to my future self, future Aaliyah. Hi. Future me, I would like to warn you that your right ankle ain't going to be 100% no more. Sorry. I hope that you can become a lawyer because that is my future dream job. My future dreams and wishes are to become a lawyer, to have twins or a baby boy, to drive, to get married, to have a big house, to be a college basketball player and make it to the

0: 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Because you cannot be in this country when you don't speak English, when your English is not well.
1: The Green Compass.
2: The Green Compass. Exploring the road to a better Pittsburgh.
3: Where we are and where we are going.
4: This is Rachel Weingart.
5: This is Kiara Arnold.
6: And I'm Shaquille Daniel.
4: Even in a tolerant society such as America, it can be easy to judge someone solely based on their race.
7: I'm African American.
8: I'm Asian.
9: I'm Black American.
10: I'm white.
11: Half black, half white. My mom's white, my dad's black.
5: Jim Kelly, professor of social work at Carleton University, explains his ideas on the origins of stereotyping.
12: Think of racial profiling as a reaction to fear of people who are different and thought to be possibly dangerous.
6: We approached a man in downtown Pittsburgh who explains why he believes racial profiling is still present.
11: It's the way they were raised. Just their mom and dad may have had some things that they've had, so they teach their children the same thing.
4: We spoke to a number of people about their personal experiences with racial profiling. Carl Cooper, a national diversity consultant, had this to say.
13: Yeah, I've had a number of instances where people have targeted me simply because I was a black male.
12: My son, who was blonde, white, blue-eyed, and his friend, who was African-American, dark-skinned, brown-eyed, used to go to a local drugstore. My son would come back with a little more candy than he had money for. And I asked him, didn't you have to pay the tax? And he said, no, the lady doesn't make me pay this tax. And I said, well, what happens to your friend? And she said, somebody follows him.
5: What some people may not realize is the magnitude of the effects of racial profiling. David Harris, professor of law at the University of Pittsburgh, reflects on the emotional impacts of stereotyping.
14: It's humiliating. This is not a little deal. This is a very big deal. And when it happens repeatedly, you begin to wonder, what do they got against me, or what do they have against people like me?
6: Echoing his sentiments, here's Carl Cooper.
13: It dehumanizes you, it stigmatizes you, and it gives you an inferiority complex.
4: According to Jim Kelly, those who hold racial prejudices may be the ones truly missing out.
12: They become prisoners in their homes. They become prisoners in their own neighborhoods, afraid to venture into areas that folks that they fear might live.
5: Just as there are many different ways racial profiling can exist, so there are many possible solutions to consider.
14: This is a problem we have to acknowledge, really, for everyone.
13: We need to have our elected officials much more aware of the fact that it can happen and does happen.
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18: 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I'm in 11th grade at Montour High School, and you're listening to Youth Express. 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
20: Hello, my name is Brianna. I'm 12 years old and I go to Still Valley Middle School. Today I'd like to talk to you about going to 6th grade. I thought 6th grade would be very bad, but I was wrong. I love 6th grades. I made a lot of new friends. The activities are cool. There are not a lot of activities in 6th grade, but there are some. You have a lot more fun and freedom and privileges in middle school. The activities I do have is you can go into student council, you can go into Alice Club. Alice Club is you make your own video games and you play with the computer. Not very much. We're very lucky to have Alice Club. The freedom is you get 3 minutes to go to your classes. You don't have a teacher with you all the time.

0: and you have more than two classes. I thought it was going to be bad because I thought that the teachers were going to give me a lot of homework and I was not going to make a lot of friends, but I did. The number one piece is just be yourself. Don't be someone that you aren't.
1: This is Lauren Perry, age 14, of West Allegheny High School. The name of this poem is Society's Teeth. Life itself is a beautiful thing. Flowers grow, children laugh, and each and every day seems to be a new beginning. But then, that new beginning isn't always how you plan for it. For that new beginning is filled with anger, hatred, regret, and self-loathing. Why don't I look like that? Why am I treated like this? Why am I not as smart as her? Why don't I act like him? Why doesn't he like me? Why? The list goes on, and it will go on, until that so-called new beginning is no longer bearable. Stay tuned to youthexpress.org for more original writing from Pittsburgh area youth. All youth, all the time. Youth Express. Catch the future.
2: My name is Waylon, in the 8th grade at Ingram Middle School, reporting from the Youth Media Center at SLB Radio. I will be reviewing and talking about my experiences with Halloween. I really like Halloween and think it is a really fun time that can be very spooky. You can host parties, go trick-or-treating, or hang out with friends and eat candy. There are many different unique ways to celebrate Halloween. Yesterday was Halloween as well. I went trick-or-treating with all of my friends and we all dressed up. I dressed as a cow in a big cow onesie. Two of my other friends were characters from the same video game, one was a character from The Office, one was a musician, and the other was a graffiti artist. We all met up at my friend's house and began our trek along the neighborhoods. After around 2 or so hours, we headed back to my friend's house. We traded our candy with each other and ate some. It was really fun, and my cow onesie kept me nice and cozy the entire time. It was a really fun time with lots of treats. It's really fun to hang out with your friends and see all the cool costumes and decorations. My favorite part was probably to be able to see all of my friends at once and have a really, really fun time with them. My least favorite part is probably how my legs felt after walking for so long carrying a massive bag of candy around. It was overall really fun and a great experience. This is Waylon from the Youth Media Center signing off.
3: What qualifies a building as historic? Is it simply how old it is? Its architectural design? Or what happened in it? These questions have sparked some of the most heated debates among historical preservationists today. Disputes over the viability of an old building, especially ones located amidst a changing urban climate, have led many to raise the question, what should stay and what should go? Obviously, not every old structure can be preserved, but in a growing commercialized landscape, it's crucial to keep some vestiges of the past. If a building is 100 or more years old, in good condition, and has interesting features in its architecture, then it absolutely should be preserved for future generations. But sadly, most old buildings don't check all these boxes. What if a structure is newer, say from the 1950s or 60s? Some preservationists debate that buildings 50 years or older should be honored. However, with careful observation of its role in the visual character of an area, a structure's right to be preserved can be determined. In addition, the question if the character of a locality is not merely drawn from individual structures is another hot topic among preservationists. For example, if a historic library is demolished for a shopping mall, then is the historical value of the surrounding buildings diminished? What occurred in a structure can be another factor used in determining its importance. If a distant relative of Andrew Carnegie lived in this house, then it probably shouldn't be considered worthy of preservation. But with careful research into the building's social and cultural historic value, a fair decision of a structure's fate can be made. Clearly, the unnecessary destruction of beautiful old structures is something that should be avoided at all costs, especially if the building is located in a position of vulnerability. In urban climates, the question of progress versus history is a constant balancing act. But even with the hard work of historical societies and community members who want to see their historic buildings preserved, many significant structures have fallen victim to the wrecking ball, and once they're gone, they can never be brought back. Of course, there are no concrete answers to these questions of preservation, and many buildings have unique characteristics that spark their own debates. Whether a building has a unique architectural design, is simply very old, or one time was home to a person or event of historical significance, we can all agree on the preservation of important buildings from the past. With a commentary for Youth Express, this is Andrew McLaughlin, a 9th grader at North Allegheny.
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5: My name is Sean. I am 18 years old and go to Shaler Area High School. Today, I'm going to talk about the obstacles I faced in high school. Really, the biggest obstacle I faced was myself when it comes to like the work ethic I would have or self-esteem issues or anything. But what really brought out the issues of it was some people would actually like see this weakness and take advantage of it. Like one of the biggest examples is I had a coach for a number of years from our lacrosse team, and he saw some of this and he would just ride me on it and just for no reason to benefit myself, just to make himself feel better maybe, or that he had some problems with me. I don't know, but he showed me that like how I need to overcome this and build up myself to deflect some of these nasty things he would say or anything. So because of him, he helped me overcome like so many issues I had. Like if you can tell already, I stutter a little bit, but beforehand I was in eighth grade. I could barely get out a full sentence before, you know, stuttering or skipping a sentence or something. It's a rough ride, but eventually you have to realize your own strengths and accept your weaknesses. But it's important to realize you need to work on your weaknesses too and pride yourself in your strengths. And you can't let that person who's just riding you about it just get you down about it. I mean, it's good to be able to see that you're failing in spots, but you can't just let that completely just absorb yourself, and you can only think about what you failed at or what you failed to meet expectations to. Instead, try to work towards improving it, or if it isn't anything you need or anything, just completely drop it. It doesn't really matter. I mean, if you can't run a mile in 4 minutes and it's not a big of a deal to you, why bother being on a distance on the track team or something like that?
2: A bully, by definition, is a person who uses strength or power to harm or intimidate those who are weaker. They use teasing, hurtful comments, and social media to entertain themselves or gain popularity at the expense of others, even to the point of causing someone to take their own life and be rid of the torment. In my personal experience, I have found that there's a big gap in what adults see as bullying and what the one being intimidated sees as bullying. What some see as normal teasing doesn't feel normal to the person being teased. How do we stop it? We stop it by taking action. Stand up for someone who seems to be the butt of others' jokes. Come to their defense. Be a support for that person, not the one laughing. Report what you're seeing. If someone else reports it, besides the person being bullied, adults might just look a little deeper into the topic. If you are the one being bullied, hang in there. Keep reporting it and report it to multiple adults until you get the result you want. And remember that there are more good people than bad.
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8: Hi, my name is Henry, and the next piece you're about to listen to was written by me, no one else. Well, just kidding. But it was recorded by a student here at Youth Express. 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
9: Hello, my name is Tiara. I am 11 years old, and I go to Still Valley Middle School. Today, I'd like to talk to you about sixth grade. The classes, you will get an easy A. I am not used to a public school. I went to a Catholic school, and it's way different. But it's fun at this school. But I remember to listen to the teachers, and it won't be a long year. You got a lot of responsibilities, and if someone's bullying you, tell the teachers, don't be scared to do the right thing. The people here are really nice and funny. I hope you like this school. Public school is different from Catholic school. It's different because, like, Catholic school, you're always, like, you're used to seeing nuns and a sanctuary and stuff, but here you don't even see that. Like, some of my friends here, they're Jehovah's Witnesses, so what I say about God or anything, they probably get mad. So I don't talk to them, like, much around them about God and stuff, because it might hurt them, and they're going to be mad at me. The classes and the subjects, they're different because at the school, you would have to stay in one school, and then every Friday you would go to a sanctuary, and then you would sing a song from a Bible verse. Like John 3:16, at my school, we made a song about that, and then we would have to sing it every Friday. Then when you get to fifth grade, you would have to preach about a scripture that has like brought you through and in and out of subjects and stuff. That's some of the ways that are different.
10: Without any further ado, let's introduce you to Mia, who just has this pleasant aura about her. How are you this morning?
11: I'm good. I'm really excited to be here.
10: I'm glad that you are here. Tell me a little bit about yourself.
11: I don't know if you know this, but my name is Mia. I'm going to be a freshman at Lincoln Park, where I'm a writing and publishing major. I also do tennis, and I really enjoy reading, like especially poets like Sylvia Plath, Audre Lorde, and Carol Ann Duffy.
10: And what community do you live in?
11: I'm from Farrell, so that's kind of like around, if you've heard of like Sharon, Hermitage area.
10: Yeah, that's quite a drive to come in, because Lincoln Park is in Baden, right?
11: Midland. Close to Baden.
10: But that's a bit of a drive every day. Is this your first year at Lincoln Park?
11: This is my second year. I went last year, and this is my first year in high school. So I'm super excited.
10: Oh, I'll bet. How did you find the school is a choice for you, as a place that fits you well?
11: I think, like, since I was younger, I've always had, like, a passion for, like, arts and writing. And so a lot of people were, like to my mother when I was younger, like, oh, there's this art school near here. Like, you should, like, get Mia to go to it when she's older or something.
10: Well, that's wonderful. Now, you have an entourage here.
11: Yeah.
10: Who's out in the main studio?
11: Okay.
10: In our youth media center out there.
11: I have my mom there, and then I have my two best friends, Jocelyn and Caroline, and then I have my lovely other best friend in here, Abby.
10: Hi, Abby. Abby, do you want to say hi since you're in here?
12: Hi.
10: Thank you for doing that.
12: No problem.
10: Is there anybody else you'd like to acknowledge,
11: whether
10: they're here or not?
11: My teachers who got me this amazing opportunity. Mr. Leroy and Miss West and everyone here at Saturday Light Brigade is giving me this opportunity to be here. I'm so grateful for it.
10: Oh, it's a pleasure. I'm curious when you discovered that you liked to write.
11: It's always kind of been something like embedded in me from a young age. Like, my mom's a lawyer, so she's had to like write a lot, you know? And I think it started with, like, me really liking poetry because my mom introduced me to, like, really prolific and incredible, like, poets when I was really young. So I think that, like, always having a spot in my brain and, like, seeing how much just writing can change the world, like, I was like, I've always wanted to do something that, like, changes the world, you know? I feel like everyone wants to do that. But I was like, I feel like writing would be such a cool way to be able to do that.
10: I think that's a really good way of changing the world. I like how you expressed that writing has been embedded, kind of it's just a natural part of you as opposed to just something you turn to. It's not, you are a writer as opposed to being a person who likes to write.
11: Yeah, I like how that sounds. I like that. Yeah.
10: I mean, that's what I took from that. What else do you like to do? You mentioned tennis.
11: Yes, I play tennis on my team with Abby here. I love it so much. It's so fun. Second singles, so that is exciting. We have our first game on Tuesday. I read a lot, which I think is kind of something that all writers do, but I like to cook, which is something that a lot of people don't know.
10: Do you have any specialties?
11: I like doing pasta. I don't know why. Like carbs are my best friend. Like, I will do anything that has, like, carbs and cheese. Like, those are my specialties.
10: Carbs are good for energy.
11: Right?
10: Right? They'll give you a lot of energy. Well, I'm really glad that you're here. There's a lot of things. Well, and by the way, Mia's going to share a poem in a moment. You mentioned publishing as part of your discipline.
11: Yes.
10: Publishing means a lot of things to different people. What does it mean to you? I know that's maybe an odd question.
11: No, I like it. I think it's really cool. To me, publishing is kind of like feeling like that the piece of work that you've created is something so beautiful and prolific that you want to share it with the world. And it's something that you know can, like, help someone, you know? I feel like especially writing, publishing writing should be something that you feel like can be taken for the greater good. Like that someone can read this and either be like, this inspires me to do something, or this is helping me through something, you know?
10: That's a really great way of putting it. So some things that you write don't mature enough or reach the point where you want to let it go to be
11: exactly
10: published, I would imagine. But others do. Have you published some works already?
11: I have not published anything, but I am in the process of, like, digging through these, like, binders of writing that I have to find stuff that I like the best and the stuff that I think that will be able to, like, help people or make someone to... I like writing stuff, and, like, if I would publish it, I want to make people think. I want to make people see something different, like see the world different, you know?
10: Well, I can't wait to hear what you brought to share. I want to talk more, too. Are you ready to share what you brought?
11: Yeah, I'm ready.
10: Excellent. Are you going to read the entire work?
11: Yes.
10: Excellent.
11: It's a bit long, so... probably put on your seatbelts or strap in. But I'm so excited to share.
10: Well, whenever you're ready, please just go right ahead. And make sure you tell us the name, too.
11: All right. This is Glass. This poem is not art. It is raw. It is the toy that you forgot about. It is the clothes that you have outgrown, the clothes that live on a clearance rack. This is the forgotten, the leftovers, the peas you push to the edge of your plate. There is no metaphor. There is nothing to hide. These words were written in my pain, my tears, my anguish. I read this because I need you to hear me. This piece is therapy. These are the words that I've cried out silently. My teardrops stain this page. I read this piece because it's my debt. I read this for the ones who cannot read it with me. So this is it. This is all of me. This is Glass. I want you to erase anything you thought you knew about the crash. Remove it from your memories because the media, the helicopters, is the cleansed version. Blemishes removed for the viewer's comfort so you can sleep soundly. In an instant, everything you know has been ripped from you. The protective bubble has been popped, and the facade of beauty washes away, revealing a wasteland of flesh. A smell of rust, blood, and tears engulfs you and steals your breath. And for a moment, you contemplate letting it take you. It'd be easier, no doubt, because the moment you'd have to open your eyes, it'd be real. The fear would be real. The horror would be real. And death, my dearest companion, would steal someone else instead of you. I open my eyes. And the world has turned upside down. There is a smell of smoke. There is hurried yelling and choked sobs. There is a stillness, though. A mark, I've realized over the years. A signature of death hurriedly scribed on the walls since, as you know, death never rests. When I'd wake, I refused to look at myself in the mirror because all I saw through the glass was a person who had stolen someone else's daughter. If I had sat just 2 seats in front of me, she'd still be here. And I wonder how she'd feel now. Confused, maybe? A guilty relief bubbling in her chest. Grieving terribly for a girl she never knew. Mind swirling with the could-have-beens. I think about her often. how things would be different if I walked up and said hello, how in a millisecond, her name had created a permanent home in my mind. When I stepped off of the bus, the entire world seemed foreign, as if I was an astronaut who had just finished orbit and was about to land on the moon, walking slowly, as if to drink up this new environment like a vanilla milkshake on a hot summer's day. Strangers, all of us, and for a second we were still in horrifying silence. Not a tear fell from anyone's cheek, the only feeling of air. Suffocating, silencing air. We stood together in a silent realization of what had just happened. I remember looking at everyone, seeing how broken, how terrified, and how vulnerable they looked. Their eyes were wide, their bodies were shaking, and seeing that, I felt a need to protect them, to love them. I hugged every person there. I wiped their tears. I whispered words of comfort that we both knew were lies. I combed glass out of hair. I rocked them and told them to breathe, and then I could breathe. The minutes felt like hours, and it seemed like my entire life had slowed down so I could truly feel everything in this moment. The one thing that I'll never forget is the people. I hugged more people that day than I did in a lifetime. Calloused hands, perfumed hair, strangers rocking me back and forth as if I was theirs. The people seemed to go on for miles, cars lined up, in silent solidarity of the tragedy that took place. Mothers crying out in horror, seeing their child in my face. We were a circus, come one, come all. Watch the children fall on their knees and beg for forgiveness for a crime they didn't commit. An atrocious scene of children with bloodied knees and bruised hearts, with battered minds and wide eyes. I called my mother, breath shaky, eyes fighting the urge to close. What do you even say? I wondered. What can I say to even begin? I breathed out and said, I don't know if I'm dead. I said, the bus crashed and I think the driver is dead. My voice broke at the confession. When I was still on the bus, I looked at him and I recalled the emptiness and the stillness, the emptiness that I feel always, the stillness I saw in a hospital bed as I prayed to a merciful God to save my loved one. All we wanted to do was go home. Why couldn't we have just gone home? The beauty and the heartbreak of death. People tell you to be relieved, to be happy. They're in a place with no pain. They can live freely. But what if that place was with me? I could have created a paradise. They could have been happy with me. What about my pain? Human nature is a selfish one, and if everything happens for a reason, then why must I suffer through it? Why must grief be so harrowing, so hollowing, it tears at you until you are nothing but a void? A glass with all of its contents empty. How can you ever be full again, you wonder? Life takes so much from me. It has taken more than I have. There is nothing left in this body, this suffocating vessel that I call home. I spoke to what felt like millions of people. The same recycled words, the same shaking hands, the same bloodied feet. I walk on a graveyard that stretches until the end of time. One day you'll step on me too and you won't even notice. The days that followed were a blur. I cried until my body dried up. I couldn't sleep. I couldn't eat. I watched shows of people smiling and laughing, and I found it aggravating. How can anyone smile? How can anyone even breathe in this place? How can you enjoy life when there are others that don't even have it? I looked at myself in the mirror and wondered why. What set me apart from the two deceased? What made me worthy of this beautiful and yet guilty gift that I own? And I realized that I felt so deeply that I had caused the accident. And I realize now that I've done that my entire life. Death comes so suddenly, there's no way to even pinpoint when a person will leave you. I value logic, and it's not logical that a person just disappears. One day they're here, and the next they aren't. I want reason. I want something to be angry at. I want a perpetrator. And for all of these years, I've chosen myself. I thought that if I told my aunt I loved her more, she wouldn't have overdosed. I thought that if I told more of the doctors, then my uncle would have been saved. I thought that if I sat just 2 seats in front of me, a mother would be able to embrace her daughter again. It's easier to be angry with yourself than to face the unknown. Life is cruel, but in pain, you can create beauty. In suffering, there is calmness. If you are broken, that gives you the opportunity to glue yourself back together. I can pick up the pieces of shattered glass sprawled around me, and instead of letting it cut me, I can piece it back together and make something beautiful. A piece of glass from every heartbreak, from every triumph that I've ever faced, and I find myself. A picture of vulnerability, of grace, of survival. I don't consider myself a brave person. I think that life is the greatest gift anyone can have, and my job right now is to make my life enough. I live for Lindsay, I live for Talita, I live for Malloy, I live for Briley, and most importantly, I live for myself, because shattered was once whole. Thank you.
10: That was Mia Clemens, and if you don't mind my saying so, it was back in November of 2021. I remember the accident that you wrote about. At first, I thought you were writing fiction, and then the more I listened, I said, wait a minute, I remember this. And the bus driver, part of me doesn't want to reveal the details because your poem should stand on its own.
11: Don't mind it.
10: But I think it's important. This was a case of a bus that you were on crashing with a tractor trailer, and the bus driver lost her life, and the student two seats in front of you also. And what was that student's name?
11: Briley Walker.
10: Yeah, oh, here's her picture from an article. They also died, and then quite a few injuries as well. What an experience. I can't imagine what that must have been like for you. And as you share what you wrote about it, is it a bit like reliving it?
11: That's... I feel like a lot of people ask me that. Like, it's definitely hard to read. Because in a way, it's kind of like I'm going through the same feelings, but it's different because I'm in control of this. I get to write, and I get to get it out, and I get to say the words that I've never gotten to say before, and I just get to tell the truth.
10: I like how you wove your aunt into it. As well, and also the names of students. What a beautiful piece.
11: Thank you so much.
10: That was really just wonderfully done. You mentioned earlier about how writing gives you a platform for changing the world. Any ideas about what you would like to change if you could achieve changes exactly as you would envision them?
11: There's a long list. But
10: we have time.
11: I think, first of all, I want to just truly make sure that everyone in America and in the world are truly equal. You know, because it's one thing to say that, and it's another to have action behind it. And it's another thing to enforce it, you know? Everyone should have the bare minimum, like somewhere to sleep, somewhere to have food, somewhere to have education. I think that's just beyond the bare minimum that people should have. My mind is blanking.
10: Well, that's a large place to start and an important place to start. And if more people recognize how vital that is,
11: of course,
10: maybe we'll get there. you're really a remarkable person. Is there anything else you want to say or add? Your poem, I'm sure, is still working its way through people's minds as they reflect on it. You really, just a beautiful job describing your witness. The glass is such a nice metaphor throughout it, too.
11: Thank you so much.
10: But anything else you'd like to add or say that I didn't give you a chance to?
11: One thing that I know that I'm thinking about is I don't want this to be forgotten. And I was going through this year, and after it happened, it felt like that it was this big secret. And it felt like that it was something that people were ashamed of. And it felt like there was something wrong with me for being upset and for not being able to feel like myself, because it has taken me so long to just be able to live life, you know? But I don't want this to be forgotten. I want people to make steps for this to never happen again, because easily Briley Walker could be sitting here instead of me, and easily this could have happened to someone else. And I don't want this to be forgotten, and I don't want people to treat it like it's a secret, because it's not.
10: That's a very good summation. I think some people would cope by putting this completely out of their mind, or, okay, I've processed this, let's move on.
11: Yeah.
10: But your preference is that it's part of you and that it will always be part of you. Your relationship with it might change over yeah. time as you change, but it will always be there as part of your history.
11: I view it as something like almost this chair beside me. I see it like sitting here, like beside me, like not on top of me, not like suffocating me, but like with me. And it's not painful. It's kind of just like serene for the first time in my life. And because I used to view it as, I used to feel so ashamed about it and so like upset with it. And at this point, I view it as something that like that happened. Like it's not, I didn't make that up. It's not fiction. It happened and it has changed me as a person, and I will always remember it, but it doesn't suffocate me anymore. It's something that I can sit beside and that I can just be with, but not have it overcome me.
10: That's a really important attitude to have, and I appreciate your honesty
11: yeah.
10: sharing all of this morning. Will you come back sometime? I hope so.
11: I would love to.
10: Mia Clemens is who you just heard, a rising ninth grader at Lincoln Park Performing Arts Charter School. Thank you for being here today.
11: Thank you.
12: My name is Kieran Ulmer, and I'm a Remake Learning Days ambassador, and I attended pottery painting at the Conkle Library in Mentorsville on May 1st. Centered Earth provided all necessary materials, including sponges, paintbrushes, and several ceramic pieces to choose from and glazes. The event was open to students ages 8 to 18 only. I was able to paint a beautiful bowl. The turnaround time to pick up the piece after frying was quick too. It was a fun event with a great turnout.
13: I was a Hebrew school teacher at a local synagogue in Hyde Park in Chicago when I was a student at the University of Chicago. And there were a lot of faculty kids in my Hebrew school class. And they were first graders. Like, they already knew MIT, best place to go if you want to study science, or which school is better, because they had parents who were talking about college.
1: That was Lauren Lieberman, Director of College Counseling at Shadyside Academy, and, as many of us may be aware, her students are not alone in how they feel about colleges. For years, we as a nation have been suffering from the same stigma. You are the college you go to if you go at all.
14: Lieberman even mentioned seeing this in her own children.
13: We spend a lot of our time trying to dispel that, but in some ways it's too late. If I see it in my third grader and my fifth grader, then we as four members of this high school faculty body are not going to be able to undo 10 years. And that's not a shady side problem either. That's a societal issue.
14: A societal issue so prevalent, it has inspired Barrett Taylor's career as an associate professor in the College of Education at the University of North Texas over 20 years ago.
15: I started out in admissions at the University of Maine. And I noticed that when I was at a college fair in rural Maine, I was often the sort of aspirational choice for a lot of students, right? Because the University of Maine was expensive compared to some closer to home options, right? And it was more selective.
14: To Taylor, these experiences connected the dots.
15: And it was pretty evident, just anecdotally, like how this was patterned by the social positions of the applicants, right? By their level of household wealth and the identities they held and stuff like that.
16: Our current competitive, prestige-driven college process emerged as recently as the mid-20th century, when expansion of higher education normalized an aspiration or expectation for people to go to college. Following the recession of 2008, state funding to higher education drastically fell. According to the Education Data Initiative, tuition at public four-year universities has increased 31.4% from 2010 to 2020, decreasing the accessibility of these schools.
15: Almost all of them went down the path of trying to maximize tuition income to fill that gap. And it sort of kicked down the line from states to institutions to students, particularly in Pennsylvania and a few other states where cuts have been really deep.
16: However, such changes in funding have little impact on super elite schools, the likes of Harvard, Yale, and Stanford, where admission rates are below 5%. They have large endowments from alumni and donors and a reputation that supposedly justifies their already high tuition costs.
15: Because the system is social as well as material, all the other institutions see what they're doing. And there is some pressure to act like that and to conform.
14: Most students do not attend universities like Harvard or Yale. So there is a disconnect between tuition income awarded to marketing and advertising as opposed to student opportunity.
15: So where that opportunity, I think, can get really distorted is that when you are a tuition-dependent, vulnerable public, and you've got to identify and recruit as many students as possible to pay the bills, it's very tempting to spend on things that will lead to student recruitment, will bring more students to campus, but won't necessarily produce better opportunities and outcomes for students.
14: College became more popular in the last century, but problems relating to social class persist.
15: We're looking for different mechanisms to sort people and thin slice people to make sure that social hierarchies are being maintained and reified.
14: The social pressure around college is very unrelenting, but that same kind of pressure shakes the pillars of higher education. There is internal pressure between universities to rise to the top.
17: Everybody has the incentives to do what the system rewards. And today, the system rewards you for rejecting most of your applicants. And it rewards you for admitting a bunch of kids from rich families whose parents can give a lot of money to the school.
14: That was Mike Smith, professor of information technology and marketing at Carnegie Mellon University. It is clear that one of the biggest concerns for the average college today is not quality of education, but income from tuition and prestige.
17: Georgia State University, their president was very socially minded and wanted to create opportunities for people he knew they were leaving out. And so he did all the right things. He de-emphasized SAT scores, he de-emphasized alumni giving, and he actually ended up with more Pell-eligible students than the entire Ivy League combined. And Georgia State University fell 30 points in the U.S. News and World Report ranking because they no longer had the alumni giving or the SAT scores that the U.S. News and World Report is looking for.
14: The big problem?
17: Our current system of higher education is financially unsustainable. Our current system of higher education is morally unsustainable. These are classic systemic problems.
16: While we do not have the blueprints to completely redo the higher education systems in place today, there are other options. For example, community college. At schools such as the Community College of Allegheny County, as many as 75% of students graduate without student loan debt. Dr. Tiffany Evans, Dean of Student Success and Retention and co-lead for enrollment services at CCAC, vouches for its accessibility.
18: One credit is $122. It is extremely affordable.
16: Fortunately, because of their lower costs, community colleges around the country face a nasty stigma. Cheaper classes means worse education.
18: I know there's that stigma that's out there. It is a quality education. A lot of residents in Allegheny County have attended community college.
16: Education is always changing, and one of its newest additions, thanks to technology, is online learning.
17: In a world where I can only admit 1,500 students to my incoming freshman class, if I admit someone who doesn't turn out to be successful, that's a huge loss. But in an online classroom, maybe I can take some chances on students. I'd love to find a way for people who don't fit into the traditional, very narrow mold of our current university system and allow them to demonstrate their skills.
16: Additional benefits Smith mentions include flexibility in time and location, decreased costs, individual pacing, and increasing representation and diversity of faculty and guest speakers. Community college and online learning are not perfect and won't work for everybody. Cracks in the foundation of the college prestige system become increasingly evident every year.
17: I don't think the existing system has the incentives to change, and I think we're going to have to change it from outside the system.
14: This documentary was created by Grace and Elaine, two high school seniors set on very different tracks to higher education. Grace is going to community college, while Elaine is going to a four-year college. While their experiences will differ greatly, the message they want to convey is still the same. Higher education should be for everyone.
19: Hi, I'm Mesa Mishler, and I'm a Remake Learning Days Youth Ambassador. We recently went to the Cambria County Library, and we went to the Mini Maker Fair. We saw so many cool stations, such as the 3D printing station, the felt circuit station, and my personal favorite, the stitching station. I got to make a really cool pillow that was hand-sewn, and the amazing host of the fair, Joyce, taught me how to hand-sew and how to use a sewing machine, which was really, really cool, and I developed a new interest and passion for sewing that I've taken up after the Mini Maker Fair, and it was so cool to see all the amazing, talented, and intelligent people there that taught me so many new skills, and it was so, so fun.
20: Hello, my name is Garrison. I'm 12 years old, and I go to Still Valley Middle School. Today, I'd like to talk to you about going to sixth grade. It was really exciting coming to sixth grade. Coming to Still Valley Middle School was great. I met a lot of new people. One of the events this year was the community basketball league. I really liked it. In sixth grade, it was like a big family. Sometimes we didn't get along, but we always pulled through. For people coming to sixth grade, there's a lot of responsibility. There are 9 periods a day, 2 periods of language arts and math. It is a lot of stuff to keep track of. You meet a lot of new people. If you be kind, you'll always make your way. Good luck in sixth grade.
21: What does it mean to be gifted nowadays? The term gifted is used to describe a group of students at your school who excel past others in their learning abilities. The USA Department of Education estimates 6% of all public school students are in gifted programs. However, there are pros and cons to receiving a gifted education all day during school. On the plus side, you are receiving education that is to your level. You won't be bored in class because the material is too easy. You are also with the same group of students in the classroom, so you truly bond with them over the years while you are together. Students will feel good about themselves knowing that they are smart and gifted. On the downside, when you receive this education, you are missing out on some things. For example, you won't be able to be with your other friends if you are in classes with the gifted kids all day. The teachers may not have enough training to teach the students, and the kids sometimes have high expectations set for them which they may not be able to meet, which results in stress. Also, other students may judge and label them as the smart ones, knowing that they receive special education. This may make other students pressure the gifted students to do things for them that they should do themselves, because they think the kids can handle it because they are smarter than them. That is why I think gifted education should remain as one class in your school day. It's good to be mixed with peers of all ability levels because you gain multiple perspectives in academics and it is easier to gain friendships with lots of diverse people. As someone who is in the gifted program, I feel as though I would learn and grow better being in normal classrooms all day and then having my gifted education class a few times a week as one class. With a commentary for Youth Express, this is Rachel McLaughlin, a 7th grader at North Allegheny.
0: This is Allie. I'm in 10th grade at Montour High School, and you're listening to Youth Express. 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
3: Hello, my name is Kaylee. I am 12 years old, and I go to Still Valley Middle School. I'd like to talk to you about going to 6th grade. Coming to 6th grade, I had lots of fear. I was really worried what will happen. The teachers here are good, yet some are strict. The classes and schoolwork are easy if you listen. They are not easy if you don't pay attention.
22: Good evening, everyone. It is truly a thrill, an honor, a privilege just to be here for one more Love Out Loud poetry performance. If any of you know me, and even if you don't know me, if you could see me at all this evening, you know that this is absolutely my favorite event of the year for higher achievement. There are many tender, wonderful, inspiring moments, but this one just keeps my blood flowing all year long. And I know my staff could even say how I was just buzzing around the office almost doing cartwheels all day. I was so happy and thrilled that we would be here again in this wonderful auditorium with these wonderful scholars, parents, staff, mentors, and friends to celebrate love. So one of the things that I love so much about this particular event, of all of the events that we do, and we have three academic events per year. There's the Olympics of the Mind in the summer, there's our geography or vocabulary or spelling bee, whatever bee we need it to be, around Thanksgiving, and then there's this event. But this event brings together the three things that we really focus on to help our higher achievement scholars on their pathways to become college graduates, if that is what they want. And those three things obviously are academic skills, because they've done some work to get here for this evening. They studied some things. They learned some big words like oxymoron, I think, and simile, because you're going to hear them using it. That's the academic side. But then they also have had to deal with character, which is probably one of the most critical things you can do in terms of readying yourselves for anything in life that you're going to face. Sometimes they wrote things down and then they had to cross it off. And that's pretty frustrating. And they had to regulate their emotions and get back in there with their mentor's help, with staff's help, and write it again. That's grit. That's perseverance. That's the determination. And it's going to take that to succeed in this world. And then finally, the last thing, three things, skills, character, and then confidence. It takes a lot of confidence. And I can't imagine being 11 or a 12-year-old and walking up those steps to stand here at this podium and then share something that I've written to an audience full of adults. That's something that is so precious and important in higher achievement, and that we work hard to give you all, because you will never know how your ability to stand and speak publicly in front of an audience like this, what doors, what opportunities it will open for you. And you get to do that tonight, and I applaud you. So, higher achievement is not academics only. And before I forget, because they gave me this so that I wouldn't forget, we are in the midst of recruiting so that we can have some more wonderful scholars who will join us starting this summer and become scholars and start a 3 to 4 year journey with us on their way to developing the skills to be college graduates eventually. So there are friends and family open houses that are taking place in the Hill District on April 14th from 4 to 6 p.m. and then at our Homewood Achievement Center on April 6th from 4 to 6 p.m. And parents and scholars, if you bring and invite people, you get to be put in a raffle for referring friends and families to higher achievement. So when you give something, you're going to get something, or at least a chance at it. So encourage a friend to come to one of those open houses, April 14th in the Hill and April 6th in Homewood. I said that. All right. The other thing I want to share with you is that as much as higher achievement is about the support and the growth of our individual scholars, it has always been known that Higher Achievement Pittsburgh has a much larger vision, that we want to be a catalyst for showing that after school can be a strategy to work complementary to schools in closing the academic achievement gap. And this year is the first year where we really started to see that come to fruition in terms of being able to seed things in one of our other communities, and hopefully next year it will happen in the other. So this year, back on March 3rd, we actually had a Homewood Poetry Slam, where we have partners who are elementary after school providers and partners who are high school providers. And all of us came together in that community to share poetry from 2nd through 12th graders, one community focused on creating a cradle to college pipeline in Homewood. And next year, hopefully, we'll be doing the same thing in the Hill District. We have a project called Project Ascend that we'll be working on with a partner whose name is Center That Cares. And if all things work out, we will also have a Hill District specific event there. But we'll never give up this event, because it always comes back to higher achievement and our three things as well that we want to make sure our scholars get to have, which is academic skills, character, and confidence. So, in conclusion, why love? Why not love is the topic. Love is life-affirming. And at a time like this in the Homewood, Hill District, and eventually West End communities, we should all stop, pause, and think about love and the life that it brings. As we look back on a tragedy that happened about, 2 weeks ago now, that got us in the news not because of love, not because of it affirming life. We need to realize that doing things like tonight give hope and a reason, a vision, a future. So I am happy to share, as we are about to go into our Highmark Healthy Haiku segment. Yes, some of them are about physical health, and I need help to do it today. And I am so delighted that we are bringing back one of our wonderful alumni. He is now a 9th grader. Yay! Successfully having matriculated into 9th grade at Pittsburgh Science and Technology Academy. He has been the star of the Love Out Loud for the past 3 years. So we could not let him go, and he graciously volunteered to come. So, scholar Jory Struthers, will you please come to the stage, and will you lead us in the reading of first, in tradition, our physical health focused Highmark Healthy Haikus?
2: Hello, everybody. Well, I was reading these, and these are just real interesting how people talk about how spiritually and physically health is a thing that we all need. So one of them by Juliana was, I love to eat grapes. I eat them every day. Grapes are amazing. Another one was by Zoe. I love myself by playing outside with my friends and eating popcorn. Another one was by Taylor Williams. Apples we eat, yay, keeps the doctors away, and it isn't meat.
22: And right there, we're going to pause. So those were our, when we think of health, traditionally we think of physical health. But on a night tonight, we felt it was important to always recognize that health also comes from emotional and spiritual places and our sense of connection to one another. So the next four that Scholar Jory is going to read focus on how people feel connected and healthy because of their spiritual and emotional selves being edified.
2: One by Rayshawn says, I love myself by being a great friend and son. I'm awesome too. One by Jayana says, I love myself by singing at school and in my house. It makes me feel good. Another one by Aaliyah Scott says, I love myself by being a good friend and sibling and a good child. The last but not least, I love myself by drawing my great, awesome self. I love me a lot. That one was by Harmony Murphy.
22: Thank you. If any of you knew Jory, I can't help. Jory, you still have those dance moves? The point is this, I love that last one, but bump love. If we love ourselves a lot, we can be healthy, we can be whole, and we can love others too. So with that, let's start the presentation of our scholar poets so we can hear about the wonderful things that they love. And thank you so much to all who have come out to enjoy this with us tonight. And of course, a big thanks to our sponsor, Highmark Blue Cross Blue Shield. We wouldn't be healthy in here without you. And with that, God bless you, and I am out of the way. Bring the scholar poets on.
4: Now it's time for the best part,